0: about social media or your cell phone. We're talking about it right here on Amber and Ian, represented to you by Progressive Insurance. Why are we talking about that, you might wonder? Because it's SEC Media Days, and Lane Kiffin took the podium today at SEC Media Days, and he revealed that he's off social media. A head coach who was a staple on social media, to say the least, who was outspoken in ways that we had never seen.
1: He was a,
0: from a head
1: must
0: coach on
1: follow.
0: Social media, I mean, from a major college football program.
1: The dude would make national news because of a tweet.
0: Yep.
1: I mean, it was.
0: And he knew it.
1: Oh, absolutely. Everything was calculated. Every bit of it. Whether he was poking fun at Bama fans, you know, or the Vols, you name it, he was just absolute gold. And his son Knox said, "Dad, you're addicted. There's no way you could quit social media." This happened in May. He has not been back on since. And he said today, not only has he not been back on, but deleted every social media app off of his phone.
0: Right. Well, because that's the only way it counts. You can't have the burner accounts and it still count. You have to go cold turkey and delete it all. So that's exactly what Lane Kiffin
1: said. Kevin Durant.
0: That he did. You cannot pull a Kevin Durant. That does not count. So we asked you, America, how do you feel about this? 888-SAY-ESPN. Mike has been patient. He's calling us from Tennessee. Hey, Mike, thanks for the call. Go ahead.
2: Hey, guys. Appreciate it. So I have actually been off of all social media since 2019. Everything, deleted everything, Facebook, Instagram, even my LinkedIn, much to my wife's chagrin. but I have not been on anything of that sort. I also regularly go 30 to 45 days without my phone. Now, granted, that's work forced, but if I could get away from it, I would throw this thing in the Tennessee River and never see it again.
1: Really? What do you do, by the way, but work related, that you go maybe 40 days without the old cell?
2: So I'm in the Army. So it's been,
1: oh, God bless you.
2: It's been longer than 40 days, but when we go out to training exercises, 30 day training exercises, you go no phone, you go complete digital cleanse.
1: Yep.
2: And I'll tell you, you know, part of my research for the, I got sent to a program for the Army and did some research. One of the things I looked at was social media's effect on recruiting for the larger department, and the mental health effects on our youth are incredibly frightening, and it has caused a large portion of the youth to have mental health effects that prevent them and preclude them from joining the armed forces.
1: Well,
0: makes sense. Thanks for your service, Mike. We appreciate it.
1: God bless you, man. Stay safe.
0: Yeah, I mean, that makes sense. I think, Mike, now, it's one thing that it's impressive if you've never been on social media. We got one of those calls earlier, you know, so at 43 years old, never had partaken in any social media ever. What Mike's, though, describing, where he was on all the social media and then he just deleted it all, and now it's been 7 years or whatever, and he hasn't been on any of it. I mean, that's wild in and of itself to just go cold turkey when you did have it all at one point. 888-SAY-ESPN. Bobby is calling us from Indianapolis. Hey, Bobby, go ahead.
3: Well, I got a couple stories. I don't know how much time you got, but years go by before cell phones or when they was in their infancy. My wife's pregnant, and so I had a pager. So I have this pager, and the boss said that I could have the pager, no problem, but it had to be on silent, so I had it on vibrate. And we're getting ready to clock out to go leave, and the vibrator, the pager goes off, and I start looking around, and a buddy of mine says, "What's going on?" I said, "You feel that?" I said, "What, your pager going off?" I didn't even, it's on my hip. I didn't even realize a stupid thing was going off because that's how dumb I was. And then the cell phone things, my wife gave me a smartphone. I didn't even know how to turn the dang thing on. And I'm nearly 70 years old now, and I've never been on social media in my entire life. I hate it. And I've never been on social media.
0: Thank you for the call, Bobby. 70 years old, never been on social. There's probably are quite a few people more like Bobby's generation that have never been.
1: Oh yeah,
0: my mom
1: doesn't even know what Facebook is,
0: really?
1: or Twitter. Well, she knows what Twitter is. I don't think she knows what Instagram is.
0: Really, she doesn't
1: know
0: what it is.
1: No, man, I know that woman grew up. I mean, she was raising thoroughbreds, you know, in Folsom, Louisiana. Then she went to Wilson, Wyoming, and then Missoula, Montana, and now here, living with us. And yeah, I mean, she's oblivious to all that stuff. She couldn't, if you told her that the Powerball is hers, Mm-hmm. What is it right now? Like 600 million, right? Whatever
0: Nobody
1: it is.
0: Nobody hit it last night? Whatever it is.
1: No, I didn't.
0: Oh, did your numbers that you were, you wanted your daughter to go give, get you Powerball tickets with certain numbers and you
1: the,
0: said?
1: The actual Powerball number did hit, but only one of the other five.
0: Okay.
1: So it'd have been like $8.
0: You wouldn't have been rich.
1: It would have been $8. Right. I'm here, aren't I? And she's still alive because if they would have hit,
0: she's still in the will.
1: She would have been drawn and quartered, right? And put in a public square. I mean, it'd been over. You know, I mean, done. End of conversation. But yeah, my mom has no clue. None. Zero.
0: Yeah. Yeah, I would imagine that there's older people that don't, but I don't. I mean, my grandmother was 90 when she passed away. She was on Facebook.
1: I would quit social media forever if I could. Like I mentioned, I quit Facebook 5-6 years ago. I don't know how to work the gram. The only thing I am on is Twitter, and I really don't. I observe. I lurk, but I don't tweet that often.
0: I
1: would delete that damn thing in a heartbeat if we were allowed to. And we're not going to get into why you and I, if we were not allowed to. Yeah, there
0: you go. 888-ESPN. Robert is calling us from New York. Hey, Robert, what's up?
4: Hey, guys. So I'm 35 now. So I kind of was in high school when social media started, like Facebook and all that stuff. You know, so I grew up, you know, and watched it all evolve into what it is today. But I got off social media. I got off everything like maybe like 2 years ago. Social media, I think, is easier to quit than a smartphone.
1: Oh, hell yeah.
4: I did. Yeah. I quit the smartphone as well. Like I'm looking at my Kia Sera right now. And I did try that for a solid year. You know, I work construction, so it wasn't, you know, extremely necessary for me to have a smartphone, but the thing is nowadays, like everything is has an app, you know. So your doctor, it's impossible to kind of just get rid of smartphones now. We're kind of like locked in. I feel like, you know.
1: Hey, Robert, let me ask you this: do you think Lane Kiffin makes it through the season, staying off of social media?
4: I don't know. I mean, I had the same problem too, and that's kind of why I got off. Is you know. I kind of got into trouble with, you know, having the ability to just have my thoughts broadcasted out to everybody. So yeah, that was a big part of me getting off of it, you know, and I still get that urge, you know, daily when I have an opinion or a thought about something, I want to broadcast it out to everybody, but most of the time, I'm glad that I don't anymore.
0: Yeah, it's probably a good call. Thanks for the call, Robert. I mean, I can't tell you how many times I've written a tweet and deleted it, Ian. I mean, it's half the reason I hardly ever tweet anymore. I used to be a lot more active. And in this business, we have to think about every single thing that comes out of our mouth. And if it's in writing, and even though you and I talk hours and hours a day without any script on open mics, when it's in writing, there's a different level to it of responsibility. It feels like a little bit, right?
1: Yep.
0: So, I certainly understand that. But him trying to kick a smartphone, that is true. What he's saying, everything's an app. You go to the doctor, they need you to download an app. Everything has a patient portal. Everything has, you know, it's like the only way to access anything.
1: Your CBS, kids'
0: schools, it's all
1: American
0: apps.
1: American Airlines, rental cars, all of it.
0: Everything. It would be very hard to navigate these days without a smartphone. 888-ESPN. Matt is calling us from South Dakota. Hey, Matt, thanks for the call. You're up.
1: Matt?
5: Hello?
0: Matt? Hey, Matt. You're live on air. Go ahead.
5: Can you hear me?
0: We can. Can you hear us? Hello? All right, Matt. I think Matt needs to maybe get a better smartphone. Matt needs more
1: technology.
0: Matt's
1: got the Randy Galloway old man flip phone.
0: Yes, Matt. I did see that there was a contest.
1: The flip phone, by the way. Missed the flip phone.
0: So I did see that there was a contest recently that you had to give up your smartphone. It was for a pretty significant period of time, like 6 months or something, but you could have a flip phone. And if you did it, you got money at the end. And it was, you know, pretty significant money at the end. And it was young people who were challenged to do it. And they did it. And they were able to survive. But they had the flip phones. So could you give up the smartphone for the flip phone? But then we go back to the problem with the apps.
1: Right there.
0: Yeah. And again, Google Maps, because I'm not going back to MapQuest. Like, how am I getting it?
1: Or the triptych. Yeah, Rand McNally. Remember Rand McNally, the map, right? The big old book where you had it.
0: Yes, I do.
1: Of the entire country, every side road, highway, interstate.
0: Yeah.
1: Good old Rand McNally.
0: Listen, don't let anybody tell you that the times have always gotten worse, because there are things that are better. about today than
1: Rand
0: yesterday.
1: Rand McNally's one of them.
0: That's one of them. Coming up next here on ESPN Radio, we are doing our ESPN Radio Rank'em series as we head towards the NFL season. Up today, we rank the top five NFL defenses right here on ESPN Radio.
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6: 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The Rams are awesome. 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
1: 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The top five defenses. Number five.
0: Take it away, Ian Fitzsimmons.
5: They were already really good last year. One of the top defenses in the NFL when it comes to points per game given up. And that's all I care about.

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2: A dirty, stinking honest.
3: And to the National Football League, Fangio's defense was why they even survived some of those moments, like the one you just played, because boy, did they have some offensive struggles last season. But defensively, they were fifth in total points allowed. You said all you care about is points allowed. The Eagles have consistently been a top five in that category, plus a top 10 defense versus the pass, a top 10 defense in red zone. They brought in Jonathan Greenard, who should be he should really be able to improve there, because Jalen Carter and Jordan Davis on the interior take so much attention that he really should be able to make an impact there in Philly. Give me Philadelphia.
4: Number four.
5: They were in the Super Bowl. Did damn good. And that is the New England Patriots. People just talk about Drake May, runner-up for MVP, bringing in A.J. Brown and whatnot. The Pats only gave up 18 points per game last year. Fourth best in the NFL. And with Mike Vrabel, defensive-minded head coach, three-time Super Bowl champ, former captain of that team, and what he did in year one. You know, by the way, Amber, go up on a slight little exit off the interstate here. Like, whenever people talk about it, I'm already seeing it. With camps opening up, well, they have one of the easier schedules again in the upcoming season. Man, shut the hell up. You would have said the same thing about the Patriots last year. They were one of the worst teams the previous year. So when you looked at the Patriots on your schedule last season, you were going, oh, that's an easy win. They ended up in the Super Bowl. We don't know who or who has and who doesn't have a great team right now. We have no clue. We think we do, but we really don't. So the Pats.
3: Hopefully we know who has good defenses, though, or this list is sus.
5: Most of them, right? Yeah. So the Pats, they're one of the best last year, and I think they'll be even better this year. Give me the Pats at number four.
3: My number four was also in the Super Bowl last year, but they won the damn thing. The Seattle Seahawks, the champs, they had 292 points allowed last season. That is the fewest in the National Football League. Only two teams in the NFL last season had below 300 points allowed. Seattle was the best of those two. They had the best third down defense in the entire league. They had the second lowest yards per play, plus 10 starters are returning from that defense this season, and they're all wearing Super Bowl rings. Ian Fitzsimmons.
4: Number three.
5: Let's just stay right there in Seattle. Highlight.
6: And the Patriots, they continue to live. First and 10 at the Seattle 44. Here comes the blitz. May, here is he, tries to throw. Ball comes out, going the other way with it. Turning upfield, it's Chenna Nwosu, and he scores. Touchdown, Seahawks. The Seahawks defense, they have done it again.
5: There were two Fitzsimmons brothers going crazy, absolutely ape bleep in the stands when the USC Trojan was rumbling up the right boundary toward the end zone for a thick, well, not a thick six. Wilson's not that thick. I mean, he's actually spelt and in shape. But it was amazing. That defense, as you mentioned, 17.2 points per game, best in the NFL. Nobody was better. They added Bud Clark, safety, out of TCU. Julian Neal, corner, out of Arkansas. They lost two guys in that secondary with Kobe Bryant, Rick Wooden moving on. They replaced him in the draft. They are going to be just as good as they were last season. Seahawks coming in number three.
3: For me, it's the Denver Broncos coming in here at number three. 68 sacks last season, and they're bringing everybody back for Vance Joseph's fourth year there as D coordinator. Pat Surtain, the second, is on that team. I mean, enough said. You and I both had him on our top five defenders list in the NFL. And Zach Allen's 47 quarterback hits were second to no one. That includes Myles Garrett, by the way. That Broncos defense is proven, and it is absolutely loaded once again this season.
4: Number two.
5: Stay right there. I'm with you. Everything she just said, Denver Broncos, number two for me. They just stalk their prey. It is remarkable to watch. And it's not all just first-round picks, man. You got

0: UDFAs making plays. You know, I know Jonathan Cooper's in some trouble off the field right now and innocent until proven guilty. We'll see what happens there. But like Nick Bolton out of Oklahoma is a baller, man. So it's not just in the secondary. They've got alphas at every single level. Sean Payton's got some dudes that are just boy dog warriors there in Denver. I got him at number two.
1: For me, number two is the Los Angeles Rams because they added Miles Bleeping Garrett. And I realize that they gave up Jared Verse. I mean, fine. They added Miles Bleeping Garrett to that team. They have the best defensive player in the NFL unanimously. They also traded for Trent McDuffie. They signed Jalen Watson. That Rams defense, yes, it's not fully proven like some of these other defenses we've discussed. But when you add Miles Garrett to what was already a very good defense, and then, heck, we don't even need to talk about what else that defense might be adding here over the next month. Rams come in at number two on my list.
2: Number one.
0: So on 99 left balloons possibly being lining up next to Miles Garrett. This to me is not even, it's a no-brainer. Because when we were doing top five defenders last night, you could have put four Texans on that damn list. Highlight.
3: At the 39, first and 10, Herbert. Underneath he goes. It's picked off by Stingley across the 50. 40, makes a move to the inside. 30, the 25, 20, and dragged down inside the 15. Unbelievable. Back-to-back possessions wow. With picks.
4: Wow.
0: Texans Radio Network on the call. They add Caden McDonald, defensive tackle out of Ohio State, to even hog tie and free up Will Anderson and Danielle Hunter even more on the edges. Caden McDonald is an unselfish dude, man. He doesn't care if he makes a tackle. He'll occupy the center and both guards if he can just to free everybody else up. They also go get Kamari Ramsey out of USC. Aiden Fisher, linebacker and captain of the Indiana Hoosiers, seventh round steal. He'll make that team. They went defensive heavy. Man, I'm telling you, they are nasty. Give me the Texans at number one.
1: My number one is the exact same as your number one because those Texans, they're elite at edge. They've got top-tier linebackers, elite secondary. They've got depth. They've got everything. Plus, they've got D'Amico Ryans, who we know is a mastermind defensively. Will Anderson Jr. and Danielle Hunter combined for 27 sacks and 47 quarterback hits last season. Derek Stingley Jr., we know how shut down he is in that secondary. I mean, everything you said. Everything you said and more. The Houston Texans defense, yeah. That thing is a monster, Ian.
0: They don't want to hit you. They want to embarrass you.
1: Mm-hmm.
0: And your family. They're vicious. And I love watching them play. You fix the offense. And C.J. Stroud, and they did that with getting Keelan Rutledge, who they're working out at center, and a first-round pick at guard out of Georgia Tech. You get that dude protecting C.J. Stroud. Offense comes around. Watch out for the Texans this year.
1: Three of the same on our list. Slightly different order. Number one, the same on both of our lists. Coming up next here on Amber and Ian, we're going to talk to a Louisiana boy who's Super trying Bowl to champ. Get his hometown team back to the promised land. Ian loves Louisiana boys right here on ESPN Radio.
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23: I'm Christine Lisi. Just a handful of games on the Major League Baseball schedule today. Strong outing from Braves lefty Chris Sale, despite giving up 3 runs in the third. In 6 innings, he gave up 5 hits, 1 walk. He tied a season high with 11 strikeouts, retired 13 of the last 14 batters he faced. NL East leading Atlanta got past San Diego 6-5, its 6th win in 8 games. Pods are a couple games out of the final NL wildcard spot and 15 back of the NL West leading Dodgers. Gavin Williams posted an immaculate inning in the 4th, 3 strikeouts on 9 pitches. He struck out 11 in all in 7 innings. He was poised for his 11th win on the season. Then the Twins came back after his exit, tied the game in the 8th, scored twice in the top of the 12th, defeated the Guardians 3-1. Vladdy Guerrero Jr., 2 singles and an RBI. Blue Jays got by the Rays 3-1. Tampa Bay with just 3 hits on the afternoon. Tyler Locklear, 3-for-5, 3 RBI, 2 runs scored. Diamondbacks took care of the Cardinals 10-6. Isaac Collins, a 2-run homer off Troy Melton. That's given the Royals a 2-0 lead on the Tigers bottom 6. Derek Skubal knows tomorrow could be his final start in a Tigers uniform, but he says his preference is to finish the season with Detroit and compete for a championship. No hints from the Tigers to this point what they might do at the August 3rd trade deadline with their ace. NFL Panthers second-year outside linebacker Nick Skorton tore the ACL in his right knee at practice today, the first day of training camp. He will undergo surgery in the coming weeks. Giants receiver Malik Nabers not expected to begin training camp on the PUP list. Step in the right direction following a serious knee injury last year. Ravens waived former Heisman finalist and undrafted rookie quarterback Diego Pavia before training camp.
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0: Coming up in 12 minutes, we'll let you know why a Heisman Trophy finalist finished right behind Fernando Mendoza has already been cut from his NFL team. 30 minutes, Pat Fitzgerald, head coach Michigan State, describes what he did during his sabbatical from college football and what he's looking forward to as far as being back in a great game of college football. The new Michigan State head coach, Pat Fitzgerald, coming up top of the hour. But joining us right now, there's a house in New Orleans. Let's take you down to the Big Easy, my neck of the woods, where one of the best safeties in the National Football League, a Super Bowl champion, returns here to Amber and Ian here on ESPN Radio, the ESPN app, Sirius XM Channel 80. And that is our old friend, Justin Reed, New Orleans Saints safety. And Justin, we greatly appreciate it, man. Always enjoy the conversations. It is always thoroughly entertaining. For people who don't know, you were raised right outside Baton Rouge. Now it's year two, back in your home state with the Saints. What's that been like for you, going back and playing for the team that you grew up loving?
1: Yeah, man, it's huge. It's huge. It's nostalgic. It brings back a lot of feelings. It's something that I didn't expect would happen, honestly, in my career. You kind of don't think about it. You go through the league, and then when the opportunity presented itself, it was a really cool thing. Grabbed it with both hands. I got a suite that I have 20 to 30 family members come to every game. And I get to, you know, create some memories and experiences for them. And I get to try and give the city some pride. So it's a big deal to me.
0: I don't even want to know what the price tag is on a 30-person suite at the Dome.
1: When we had the Super Bowl here, I played that game for free, bro. I got 25 tickets for the Super Bowl and... you talk about a check.
0: We were just talking during the break, man. You know, my brother's with the Seahawks. He said the same thing about if there's a Super Bowl in California, the taxes there, you're winning the ring for free. Yeah. But hey, man, you got the ring, so it's worth. As he said, it's worth every single penny.
1: Didn't even need to pay us, so it worked out.
0: Hey, it's not just year two with you being there. It's you were there breaking ground with Kellen Moore in his first year as a head coach. Justin Reed, two-time Super Bowl champ, just a ball-hawking safety for the Saints, joining us here on ESPN Radio. You guys got better as the season went along. What led you guys to getting better, and how'd that carry in?
1: The biggest thing is last year was a ton of new faces, and it was about setting the foundation. It was about getting to understand the way that the 2025 Saints do things, not whatever team anyone came from beforehand. And it was buying into the culture. And now it feels like the culture has been set, like there's standards that have been established. And now it's about using that platform to run away and take off with it. Last year was all foundation. This year is, hey, we're swinging for the fences. We're taking every challenge, every dream that we have in front of us. You know, we're going after it with both hands. We're going to compete for it.
0: Justin Reed, starting safety for the Saints here with us on ESPN Radio. Tell us, Shuck, surprised a lot of people. You see him every day, your quarterback. What jumps out to you when you hear the name Tyler Shuck?
1: Throws a beautiful ball. Just a beautiful ball. Receivers love the tight spiral and the velocity of it. Very friendly for receivers catching the ball. Smart player. Underrated scrambling ability.
0: Really?
1: You know what I mean? I wasn't expecting to see all of that either. But you watch his tape. He actually makes a good bit of plays on the run and his elusivity and everything else. And he talks about people being surprised. You know, me as a teammate, I was honestly surprised too, because you never know what you get out of a young player, rookie in the league. And he stepped up to the plate when it was his opportunity. And we went on a run at the end of the season. He played in a huge integral part in all of that. So excited for him, excited for the way that he's embraced, his leadership role and the community here in New Orleans. And I think it's going to be a good experience for everybody. I'm excited about what he'll do this year.
0: You mentioned the word attitude and culture a couple of times, and you've had that ingrained to you since you were a zygote, man, and then to Stanford, then to the Texans, and then winning two Super Bowls in Kansas City. Let's go to that last stop right there. What did you learn in Kansas City about what it takes to win a Super Bowl that you have brought to New Orleans to add to that attitude and culture you were talking about?
1: Two things. One is the margin between really, really good teams, Super Bowl winning teams, and whatever team has the worst record in the NFL is a lot smaller than people think that it is. And most of that comes down to, one, are you a team or are you a group of individuals? The most talented team that I ever played on was probably the 2019 Texans. Well, we didn't win any Super Bowls with that team. But that team was loaded with talent, but it wasn't quite tight and knit together the same way that those Kansas City teams were, the same way that this team with the Saints feels like right now. Right. So that closeness means something. That's why I keep emphasizing it, because the margin isn't that different. But you hear SGA talk about it too. and why the Oklahoma Thunder are having so much success. Like, professional sports, it really is a difference. And then the other thing, too, is you're going to need young players. You're going to need your backup players to make a play to win a big game in the postseason. Guaranteed. So you got to bring everybody along with you. You can't just focus on your ones and, you know, throw everybody by the wayside, because it's almost guaranteed. An injury is going to happen. You're going to need a young guy to step up. And that guy, in the most critical point of the season, is going to have to play like a starter and be ready to go. So it's about investing in the man behind you, investing in your teammates and getting them ready to go, so that if and when that day does happen, that they can step up to the plate and help you win a game, and that they're not, you know, in over their head.
0: Boy, that's two damn good ones right there from Justin Reed, starting safety for the Saints here with us on ESPN Radio. Stay right there for a second. What was your reaction when you saw your former quarterback, Patrick Mahomes, on the field, day one, OTAs coming off not one but two torn ligaments in a knee in December?
1: Yeah, it sounds exactly like something like Patrick. That sounds like Patrick all the way, because, you know, I know day one after the injury, he was getting after it to get back. And, yeah, his love and passion for the game, it doesn't surprise me at all.
0: How often at a family reunion do you flash those two rings to your older brother, Eric, who is also a Pro Bowl safety in the league for a long time?
1: Yeah, you know, it makes an appearance, that's for sure. Because we played each other one time, right? And he was playing when I was with the Texans, and he was with Carolina. And he had won that game, to my distraughtness or whatever. But every time he brings that up, it was like, well, you know, I got two pretty heavy, shiny things sitting in my safe at home right now that make me feel a little bit better about that.
0: I would be doing the same damn thing growing up with three other brothers, man. I would be talking more noise than you can imagine. Everybody shut up. If you don't have this, sit down. What was that like growing up? And how much did growing up right there outside of Baton Rouge, in Ascension Parish, Dutchtown High School, with an older brother that you guys went, you know, I'm sure back and forth like my family did, how much did that shape you to be the person and the player you are today?
1: You know, it was probably one of the fundamental things that shaped me into who I am today. In all realness, he was an extremely good role model for me. I got to see his path, the route that he took, his success, and everything that he did. And we're a competitive family. Everything that he did, it was like, hey, if he was doing these things and it worked out that he was playing for LSU and become a first-round draft pick, I'm doing these same things at the same age or better, you know what I mean, to try and outdo him, then that'll only end up working out for me in the end. So it was healthy competition. We rooted for each other, but we competed hard in everything. It didn't matter if it was pickup basketball game. It didn't matter if it was a video game. Whatever it was, we were competing at, and we didn't let each other win. And for a long time, as I was 5 years younger than him, it took me a long time to get my first win against him. But all in all, it just made me more competitive. It made my work ethic. It made me work extremely hard, and, you know, it set a foundation for me.
0: He told me a story when he was with the Niners, and you were being recruited by Stanford. And Stanford wanted your brother also, man, but he went to LSU. And
1: yeah, there's a funny part with that, with John Harbaugh being there at the time and then saying, you can't run for me this time, and they drafted him.
0: I didn't know that story. That's not where I was going. Go ahead and tell that one. I didn't know that one.
1: Jim Harbaugh was the coach at Stanford at the time, and then he was the coach of the 49ers, and they drafted him. He was like, you can't run away from me this time. You don't have a choice.
0: That's so good, man. That is absolutely awesome. Well, he told me the story on your recruiting trip, and you can pick up on this and tell the rest of it, where he shows up at your recruiting trip. Lance Anderson, then defensive coordinator for Stanford, has you up on the grease board, and he's showing you all this stuff. And Eric says, stop, Justin, I didn't see this stuff till I got to the league. You're coming to Stanford. True or false, that story?
1: True.
0: That's awesome.
1: Coach Anderson, that Vic Fangio defense, is being used today in the league by like three or four teams right now. Yeah, Eric was probably Lance, one of the key people who was like, when it came down to it and it was really thinking about making a decision, he was like, you really should go to Stanford.
0: That had to sting too, man, coming from a proud LSU Bengal Tiger. That had to sting.
1: Yeah. All right. Man, I still bleed purple and gold deep down, man. The love for the Tigers never went away.
0: Well, if LSU played Stanford in football, who are you pulling for?
1: Oh, Cardinal. Absolutely.
0: Okay, just making sure. I just want to see the levels of fandom there. It, you know, you stand
1: yeah,
0: loyal.
1: It's deep down. It's deep down in there. It's still deep down in
0: okay.
1: there.
0: Cardinal's I got still you. First. All right, a couple fun ones for you here, man. We'll turn you loose. All right, next time I come home, what is a hidden gem that you found in New Orleans that I have to go to when it comes to just feasting, getting out of a three-point stance, and getting filthy fat?
1: Okay, Doris Metropolitan, one. You got a NOLA twist on a steakhouse. There's a hidden gem. We went to a space called Sushi by Us, which is like this hidden spot, speakeasy type in the back of Taco Cabana, something like that.
0: Come on.
1: Fire. Let's see, what else we got? We got Spicy Mango. That's another fun restaurant to go to. You're not going to be short of options, that's for sure.
0: Yeah, no, but I like those hidden gems, dude. Like, I made the mistake of telling guys over here at ESPN about Giacomo's, and then they all rated it, and now it's, like, blown up, and it's no longer that hidden gem. You know what I mean. You know exactly what I'm talking about.
1: Yeah.
0: It's hard to get a reservation.
1: Yeah,
0: exactly. Thank you, man. I want to sit in the truck outside. I can't get in the damn thing anymore. You're not just a two-time Super Bowl champ. You're a two-time chess champion. How'd that come about?
1: Yeah, so origin story for that was... you probably remember when The Queen's Gambit came out on Netflix.
0: Yep.
1: That was around the same time that I had a teammate named Philip Gaines. Philip was a huge chess player. He used to be in his locker playing all the time. And like I said, I like to compete at whatever it is in a friendly way. So Phil was playing a lot of it. I was like, hey, man, play me. Well, Phil whooped me, dragged me through the mud. And I was like, oh, man, kind of hurt my pride a little bit getting beat that quickly. And I was like, you know what? Nah, I'm not going out like that. So then I went and started watching. I watched The Queen's Gambit, that movie. They played a defense called the Sicilian Defense in, you know, one of the scenes or whatever. So I started looking up YouTube videos on that, and then I learned what that opening was in chess. And then from there, I just started playing it, learned a couple other ones, hired a grandmaster to coach me a little bit, and
0: what? You
1: know, that all turned into two wins of the NFL Blitz Champs. Going for three, sadly lost this year. Sadly lost this year.
0: Didn't complete
1: the three-peat for the second time.
0: How did you find a chess champion? I mean, a grandmaster or whatever. I mean, how'd you find him? Who was it?
1: Well, James Canty. So my teammate in Kansas City, Drew Tranquil, had won the year prior to me playing in the first one. So he had knew some of the chess.com people.
0: Notre Dame boy.
1: He introduced me to one of them. Yep. And then I went and talked to the chess.com people. One was named Annie. And Annie, I said, hey, you know, is there like somebody I could talk to that helped like, coach me up, give me an edge up real quick before we go into this competition. And she introduced me to Canty. And if you want to see something interesting, there's a thing called chess boxing. If you don't know what that is, you should look it up. Canty also does this where you do a round of boxing and then you play like a time limit of chess. And you either win by knocking your opponent out or checkmate. Never heard of it before. Really interesting. But anyway... Canty had taught me some things, and then we did some puzzles and whatnot, and then got pretty good at it.
0: That sounds absolutely awesome.
1: Bro, look it up, bro.
0: That's fantastic. All right, two more for you. We'll turn you loose. Are you now the long-distance kicker for the New Orleans Saints?
1: I feel like, you know, definitely feel like I got the strongest leg for it. Me and Charlie were talking about different ways we can put spin on the ball, especially with the dynamic kickoff, and there's actually a fun thing that we learned how to do where we can try and get the ball to spiral and it'll duck hook into the ground. And we're trying to play around with that skill set, see if we can get it to hit the ground fast for this new dynamic kickoff rule. But have some fun with it, man. I think it's a cheat code for those times that in the future, if I do it more, that you kind of get the rundown scot-free. Most teams aren't going to block the kicker. And you're going to have some fun with
0: you
1: that.
0: Think? That's fantastic. You're a mad scientist. Give me one teammate that can't go more than 20 minutes off the field without his phone, or he'd wig out.
1: Quincy Riley.
0: Damn, that was quick.
1: Quincy Riley, absolutely. Quick read. Bro, you find any picture of Q, and he's on the phone.
0: That was the fastest answer I've ever gotten to that question. All right, last serious one, Justin. Justin Reed, safety, New Orleans Saints here with us, two-time Super Bowl champion and a proud son of Louisiana. What would it mean to get this team in your home state, back to the playoffs and contending?
1: Host that Lombardi again? Oh, my God, bro. Huge, bro. Huge. I mean, literally, the city will be rainbows and sunshine. You won't see a fight in the street for maybe a month.
0: we'll go 30 days.
1: Right? It'll be awesome, though, bro. The whole city, I mean, and New Orleans is always looking for a reason to throw a parade, right? The whole state is, so... Man, it's gonna be a party for a long time, and it would be huge.
0: Justin, like I said, you're a mad scientist. You're a hell of a person, hell of a player. It's good to catch up with you again, man. Continue success and stay healthy. Give him hell, brother.
1: Appreciate you, my guy. Have a good one.
0: Hey, back at you, man. Justin Reed. I could talk to him for hours. I mean, chess boxing, Amber. Never heard of it.
2: Mm-hmm.
0: I'm in.
2: I haven't either.
0: I am in. I just Googled it while we were just still talking. There's a chess boxing like league here in Dallas, Texas, where I live. I'm all about it. I'm going to watch.
2: All right. Let us know how you do.
0: Let's go.
2: Coming
0: up next. I'm not going to participate. Are you nuts?
2: I thought that's what you said. You said you're all in. That's the only way to be all in.
0: I'm just gonna go watch.
2: Diego Pavia might have been all in on trying to have an NFL career. So far, not so good. It's ended before it's even began. We'll talk about it right here on ESPN Radio.
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0: His career in the NFL was very short-lived, to say the least. At least for now, you're listening to Amber and Ian at Ian Fitz ESPN is how you find him. At Amber W Sports is how you find me. For a moment in time, Ian, Diego Pavia, the runner-up for the Heisman Trophy, the former Vanderbilt quarterback and one of the faces of college football last season, one of the most electric players in college football last season, he was a member of the Baltimore Ravens. It was a very brief moment in time. Training camp hasn't even officially started. And, I mean, we should laugh.
1: I shouldn't laugh, but, I mean, when you say it, right, it's like, how does a Heisman runner-up not make it to camp?
0: Make it to camp. He got cut. They signed him to a 3-year deal. He already got cut before training camp even began. By the way, the rookies were even set to report. He got cut the day before the rookies were showing up.
1: This reeks of he said something or didn't do something or did something that got his ass run. He's a UDFA. He's the first Heisman finalist to not be drafted in over a decade. I think it was 12 years. He was a camp arm with a shot. You know, look, if it didn't work out at quarterback, maybe try him on special teams, even though I don't believe he's fast enough to play teams at that level. Now, he's crazy enough to do it, but I don't think he's gifted enough.
0: He's crazy enough to play. He could be an edge rusher.
1: If he had the ability, right? Has the speed and size. Yeah,
0: I don't even know if he needs the ability. He's that kind of crazy.
1: To get punted before you even started, right? I mean, they didn't even have a locker yet. That is, to me, that reeks of something off the field that didn't mesh with the Ravens, because that's a buttoned-up organization. From Eric DaCosta, who learned from Ozzie Newsome, first-year head coach, they're not putting up with anything in Baltimore.
0: And reportedly, the whole reason Jesse Minter was taking a shot on Diego Pavia was because I guess Jesse Minter is very good friends with Clark Lee, the head coach of Vanderbilt. So Clark Lee, I think, talked Jesse Minter into, no, you got to see this kid. Like, I'm telling you, bring this kid in. He's special. So they bring him in, sign him to a 3-year deal, and then he doesn't even make it to camp. So I feel like something happened right now here. Or the other way you could look at this, I suppose, is that they already realized just in the offseason alone, listen, this dude, he's the fifth quarterback on our roster. I mean, right now we know who the backup is and who the starter is, obviously, there in Baltimore.
1: He's a camp arm.
0: It's a competition for third place, and there's a couple other guys that are competing for it. And so they decided this dude has no shot at being our third string quarterback. Maybe let's do him a solid, go ahead and cut him before he begins, because so he can sign with somebody else, because if he's going to get picked up by somebody else, this is a good time for that to happen, because camp hasn't started yet for most teams.
1: Or they're making room for somebody else on the 90.
0: Well, and that reportedly is true. On the 90, they did then sign a veteran center. So they did cut him and sign somebody.
1: So, yes. Again, he was a camp arm.
0: Camp arm suggests that there's camp, though.
1: Right, he didn't even make it to camp.
0: Camp.
1: So, will somebody else pick him up? Possibly, but remember, this is the guy who ripped every Heisman voter and mother rued them on social media after Fernando Mendoza, just happened to win a national championship and took college football by storm, takes down the hardware. Pavia finishes second, and he goes scorched earth on social media. Another reason why maybe, Diego, you need to pull Lane Kiffin. Put the phone down. To the point where Reese Davis, Heisman, host of College Game Day and a Heisman voter, said he regretted voting for Pavia to win the Heisman because of Pavia's reaction. So this is a dude who can go unhinged rapidly. I mean, quickly.
0: I didn't think it was that unhinged. I thought it was fun, but I know. I had a different opinion there than most people had.
1: I thought it was classless. But to me, something happened off the field, and will he get another opportunity? Possibly. Somebody else might pick him up and see what he got.
0: If you want classy, you look at a guy like Fernando Mendoza. You don't look at Diego Pavia for classy. We looked at Diego Pavia for fun and for the antics, right? It's like, You know, Lane Kiffin was a decent comparison there by you, Ian. We want Lane Kiffin back on social media, not because he's very buttoned up and classy on social media. Let's be real. So
1: Diego's got UFL written all over him.
0: Well, and UFL's already put out the eyeball emojis when he got released, retweeting it. So there you go. Coming up next here, the return of Pat Fitzgerald to college football. He will be joining us next right here on ESPN Radio.
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13: I'm Christine Lisi. On this Thursday night in Major League Baseball, the NL East leading Braves erased an early 3-0 deficit with a 4-run fourth that included a 3-run homer from Dom Smith and a solo blast from Ozzie Albies. Chris Sale gave up 3 runs, 5 hits, 1 walk. He tied a season high with 11 Ks in 6 innings. Braves topped the Padres 6-5. Twins got past the Guardians 3-1 and 12. Cleveland 0-17 with runners in scoring position. George Springer reached base safely 3 times. He drove in a run. Blue Jays beat the Rays 3-1 to avoid a 4-game sweep. Diamondbacks got 3 hits, 3 RBI, 2 runs scored from Tyler Locklear. They beat the Cardinals 10-6. Tigers are leading the Royals 3-2 in the top of the 8th inning. As we continue to approach the August 3rd trade deadline, the main buzz surrounds Tigers ace Tarek Skubal. He said today his preference is to finish out the season with Detroit and compete for a championship. He is scheduled to pitch tomorrow, which could be his last start for the Tigers. NFL, Panthers second-year outside linebacker Nix Gordon tore the ACL in his right knee at practice today, the first day of training camp. He will undergo surgery in the coming weeks. Giants receiver Malik Nabers not expected to begin training camp on the PUP list, a step in the right direction following a serious knee injury last year. The Ravens waived former Heisman finalist and undrafted rookie quarterback Diego Pavia before training camp, move made to make room for center Ethan Posick on the 90-man roster. Cardinals quarterback Jacoby Brissett took part in the team's first practice of training camp today as he continues to wait for a rework contract for this upcoming season.
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1: One of my favorite things that I saw in the college football offseason was Michigan State hiring an old friend. And the great, and I do mean the great, Pat Fitzgerald. Wrongly accused of a whole lot of stuff at his alma mater at Northwestern, and now he's back with the whistle. On the sidelines, rocking green and white. With Amber Wilson, I'm Ian Fitzsimmons. You're on ESPN Radio, the ESPN app, Sirius XM, Channel 80. We are presented by Progressive Insurance, and Pat Fitzgerald joins us now here on ESPN Radio. And, Coach, as I just mentioned, man, it's great to have you back in ball. And before we get to college football and your team and the state of college football, just out of curiosity, it's been a long time since you've been home on weekends, man. How close was your wife to kicking your butt out of the house because she wasn't used to having you around all the time?
17: Yeah, there's no doubt that Stacey was very happy to see me become gainfully employed. I'll leave it at that. I'm so fortunate and blessed, and she's a rock star. But man, it's great to be back, and what an exciting kind of football eve here as we're getting ready to get going here in the next couple weeks.
1: Hey, going to ball, obviously, she's not going to miss you on Saturdays right now. She'll see you at the yard, where you'll be kicking them off. But you didn't have that whistle, man. And every coach I talked to that was away from the game and gets back into it, that's the first thing they say. You just missed the whistle. What is it about that, man, that you guys just gravitate to, and it's just part of you? What'd you miss most about the whistle?
17: Well, I was very fortunate during my sabbatical that I was able to be a volunteer dad at Loyola Academy High School and be with my boys, my middle and youngest son. So, it's everything in life happens for a reason. And, so I don't feel like I was that far removed. Maybe I wasn't the one blowing the whistle, but, still very involved. But from a standpoint of directly answering your question, I just think it's the influence that the game had over me and my life. That when you get the leadership role at this level or any level of our game, that power of influence that you have on just developing young people to become the best they're capable of, to bringing a group of people together, not only your players, but your entire staff and organization. And then I think it's all glued together with, we just love the game, and I love the game because of the competition. Like, I love everything about what we do is competitive, from recruiting to playing and everything in between. And so I just think it keeps you young, keeps you motivated, and it's just a heck of a lot of fun.
1: What was that like as a dad being around your boys and coaching them in high school?
17: Amazing is a short answer. Just being able to be a part of their trials and tribulations of going through high school and the ups and the downs and the positive things they were able to experience as athletes, but then just as, becoming the young men that they are and watching them grow and blossom. If I was still in the role that I am now, I'm not a part of that. And that's where, selfishly from my end, I wasn't a part of it as much with my oldest son. And he walked on to play for me at my previous institution. We had 28 great days, but you know, we're probably closer now than we've ever been, just because I'm so proud of him, how tough he is mentally, emotionally, and the man that he's become. It's just blown me away.
1: That's fantastic, man. Michigan State head coach, former Dallas Cowboy linebacker, by the way. Pat Fitzgerald joining us here on ESPN Radio.
17: That might be the funniest thing I've heard in a long time, buddy.
1: Hey, how many years have I been doing that to you? I mean, you know, and Jerry Jones, if he's listening right now, is going, Pat Fitzgerald was a Cowboy?
17: Yeah, I don't remember what? That guy. What? Guy wore 58 for the Cowboys.
1: That's it, baby. That's it. People don't may not realize that. Fitz is here with us here on ESPN Radio, the ESPN app, SiriusXM, Channel 80. What did you learn about the game of college football? Just watching it from afar.
17: Well, I got to tailgate last year for the first time out in Iowa City supporting my middle son. And I will tell you that I get it now, man. I get it. And, you know, I used to, it felt like at least when I would go to Iowa City, I was public enemy number one. And then I was public enemy, buy me a beer, you know, please, guy. So had an absolute blast, and I just love and adore those Hawkeye fans. And then I got a chance to be just a dad and with the parents, and it was awesome. So I have a newfound appreciation. I always was thankful and grateful as an athlete and as a coach for our fans that love our game. But then to be a part of it, man, I totally get it. And look, Kinnick's a special place, but you know, just to be a part of it for a year was awesome. And I'm glad I get to be on the field this year. And then 10, 15 years down the road, you know, I'll go back to being a tailgater. But I get it now more than ever.
1: That beer just tastes a little different than that tailgate, doesn't it? The chicken wings are a little better, the hot dog. I mean, everything tastes, Coach, a little bit different when you're at a tailgate, especially when it's your boys' team, right?
17: Yeah, it's the coldest you've ever had and the best you've ever had, right? And just, again,
1: hell yeah,
17: you know, being in a relationship business that I've been in, to be able to experience that and build new relationships with families from a different perspective was great. So, but as far as the game, you know, I don't think our game has been any better. You know, the games are so competitive. There's really, really, I think, a high amount of parity in our game that makes it more entertaining, more fun to watch, I think, for our fans. So I think it's as good of a time to be a part of it as ever.
1: Fitz, what's the greatest challenge that a coach has in building a program back up? Because Mark D'Antonio had that baby rocking, college football playoff with double-digit wins year after year after year. Hell, he had Michigan as a little brother, right? I mean, so which is one of those famous quotes involving one of the great rivalries in college football. What's your greatest challenge, year one, building a program back up?
17: Yeah, I think it's exactly that, right? All that goes in with year one, from assembling a staff to putting together a locker room very quickly with the one portal window and then the signing dates the way they fall. I mean, that was a marathon wrapped up into a 400-meter sprint. Because, I mean, it's a blur. I couldn't even tell you what, but it was a blast. You know, so that's priority one. And then, you know, priority two is then, you know, bringing who you are as the leader, what you value, how you want things done, and then collaborating with your staff that you develop to lean, you know, frankly, on them, because they've got experiences that are unique to them. You know, for me, I feel very, very fortunate with the staff that we've been able to bring here to East Lansing. And, you know, when you've got, you know, Nick Sheridan, that's the son of a legendary coach who's been at great places with great coaches, and same thing with Joe Rossi as our OC in DC, that the same thing. Joe's played at a lower level, but was with great coaches and then was, you know, so successful on his matriculation up to this level with great experiences. And then, you know, I got to know LeVar Woods when, you know, our boys are in the same class over at Iowa and you know, competed against Coach. And, you know, there's just a wealth of knowledge just within those three guys before I talk about the rest of my staff. So just building it, man. And it's been a lot of fun. And we got back into the office, you know, kind of full time yesterday, and had our first staff meeting today, kind of, all right, well, here we go. Let's just, we're running out of days here. And the goal is to be busy through February. So ready, break.
1: You know,
17: so,
1: I love
17: you know,
1: it.
17: It's good stuff.
1: Hey, Fitz, you're always good on the big picture stuff. The state of college football right now with the portal, NIL, you know, there's no salary cap, 9-game conference schedules, you know, or interconference games, all that stuff that's going on behind that is away from between the lines. How do you sum up the state of college football right now?
17: Yeah, I think the insanity becomes sane on game day. I don't know if I have, and I don't think anybody yet has presented something I've heard that is the golden ticket to fix all of the insanity. But whatever it is that we choose to do, and whoever it is that chooses to do that, and the powers that be, the game and those that are in the arena need to be protected at all costs. And so, you know, currently from a revenue generation standpoint, at the collegiate level, obviously football is the golden goose. The game has never been more watched. It's never been more viewed, you know, in person. The pageantry is at an all-time high. We've got to protect that at all costs, in my opinion. But the off the field is in search of a better destination. And, you know, I've been a part of leadership at the AFCA, and I'm very thankful and grateful for that, to represent the Big Ten again with Brett Bielema, who does a great job for our conference, sitting with Craig Bohl and his team. Listen, as coaches, we're highly motivated to just make this thing better. We've just got to make a lot of very difficult decisions, I think, in the next 3 to 5 years when it comes to the enterprise of college athletics. And maybe those will be made by those within it, and or maybe it'll be made by those that are not a part of it but have an ability to influence it. And so I just know this. It won't be the same way it is today in 3 to 5 years. I just don't know what that means.
1: Amen on that. Last one. It's kickoff, September 5th. Have you allowed yourself to kind of visualize that moment? You're in the tunnel, your men are behind you, and you're back going out of that tunnel to coach a college football game.
17: Yeah, I don't think I'll sleep the night before, which is probably not a good idea. But the good news is it'll be a night game. It'll be a Friday night game, which, again, that's part of the deal, too, that I'm not happy with, because Friday night should be for high school football. But I know how the bills are paid. But yeah, I mean, it's great to have the neck roll back on. You know what I mean? Like, it's great to be back. I'm so grateful for our players. Our guys have been unbelievable. This group is highly motivated. And, you know, we just got a lot of work to do here over the next 5 weeks to get ready for the opener against a very, very, very talented and historic program in Toledo here at our place on a Friday night. And I'm just, you know, I'm not counting down the days of that. I'm counting down the days to our first practice so we can get back to work.
1: Really quickly, true or false, you did a cartwheel after you clocked like a 4.840 and you try out for the Cowboys?
17: It would not have been a cartwheel that would have gotten me on any gymnastics team. It was a unathletic something that I categorized as a cartwheel. But I did let out a shriek. Like, I'm like, how did they do? They're like, 4.82. I was like, yeah, that's the fastest I've ever run. These scouts are looking at me like I have three heads. But that's why I was a Dallas Cowboy for like 3 preseason games, I think. So, yeah.
1: Oh, I got tears, brother. It's so good to have you back, man. Give him a hell. Go green, go white. Pat Fitzgerald, head coach, Michigan State. Thanks, partner.
17: Thanks, brother. Go green.
1: Man, appreciate it. 4.82 40, and he's rejoicing. That's the fastest I've ever run.
0: All the I think scouts I'd be happy about going, that, too.
1: All the scouts, what the hell's wrong
0: anything
1: with this
0: under
1: guy?
0: 5, it counts. Coming up next here on Amber and Ian, we find out together what's a big deal and what's not a big deal right here on ESPN Radio.
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33: 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I got back up again. That's the story of one Hoosier in our Feel Good, Good for the Heart story. 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
1: It was particularly good to him. It's not like the rest of us are over here getting special treatment from American Airlines. But Freddie was, so it was funny. That must be how he thinks that things just routinely work around here. But yeah, following his journey became a very big thing and a very big part of the World Cup. And he and his friends are leaving the U.S. He just posted 1 hour ago from the airport.
2: I think he's been gone. I don't even think he was ever here. I think it was all fabricated.
1: You think it was fabricated? I do not, because he met too many people and too many famous people and too many important people, and there'd be way too many people.
2: All photoshopped in there.
1: They could just out you. They could just out you if that was true. So long, America, is what he says. That feels like the real end of the World Cup now that that story is also over. So we're going to miss it.
2: I'd completely forgotten about that guy about 3 weeks ago.
1: Yeah, well, we're all going to remember this story. We're certainly not going to forget about the World Cup and that was this World Cup. There was so many
2: cool
1: things.
2: Going through withdrawals.
1: Yeah, I know. We all are a little bit. All right, let's find out what is a big deal and what's not a big deal.
3: It's making headlines.
4: Extra, extra, read all about it.
3: But is it a big deal or not a big deal with Amber and Ian?
1: And our producer, Stosh. Hello, Stosh.
5: Hello. So we start with Tyreek Hill. Says he still has no power in his recovering left leg, perhaps indicating the free agent receiver could still be a long way away from returning to the NFL. Hill posted a YouTube video last night, they showed him working out as he discussed the dislocated knee and multiple ligament tears he suffered last season against the Jets. Amber, big deal, not a big deal.
1: This is obviously a big deal. This was at one point the fastest or second fastest person in the entire NFL. He was an unbelievable player. He was as a Dolphins fan. I mean, he was so electric to watch. It was such a big deal when he came to my team. And I know Tyreek Hill has controversy that follows him as well. But as a player, that dude's somebody that you want to see play football. Even now, Ian, even at this age, and for it to end, if it does end that way, for him to suffer such a gruesome injury, for somebody who relies on his legs and his speed the way that he does, and for him to still not even have the power. But I mean, it sounds like it's affecting his everyday life. Like, screw football. It sounds like that injury is maybe affecting his life.
2: Watching the video, though, I don't think it's going to affect everyday life, because I mean, he's still hopping out of pools, and
1: part was a little confusing because he's saying he has no power.
2: Yeah, well, burst, whatever, right? It's not what he's used to, but he's walking fine. Everyday life, it's football life. That's where it's the big deal. And I caught Holy Hell for saying I would not sign that guy. There's no way I'm signing him when you have over 40 wideouts in the draft back in April with draftable grades. I'm not picking up Tyreek Hill. And people ripped the ever-loving hell out of me because it was such a gruesome injury. Well, here he is, no power in his left leg. So I guess every now and then I get one right.
5: Really?
1: Stosh?
2: Oh, no. It's very rare.
5: Next up, Charlie Woods, son of Tiger.
2: Heard of him.
5: Failed to reach match play in the U.S. Junior Amateurs after falling short in a 14-player playoff for two spots. He was eliminated with a bogey yesterday after being bothered by the clicking sound of a phone camera during his third shot of the first playoff hole. A distraction that probably would not come into play for other juniors.
2: Amen.
5: Ian, big deal, not a big deal.
2: Hell yeah, it's a big deal, man, because I saw the video. It was ridiculous. Yeah, just have some respect and some ethics, man. I mean, it was absurd. That photog should not be credentialed again for doing stuff like that. So, and he turned around going, really? Really? Because he chili dipped it. So, yeah, it's a big deal. Hell yeah, he missed the cut.
1: All right, it's a big deal. But here's the thing, and this is a difficult situation because I don't want to go in on a 17-year-old. So this isn't about Charlie Woods, obviously. It's a big deal. He misses the cut. I'm sorry to Charlie. Now that I got all of that out of the way, what I will say is it's ridiculous.

0: ridiculous that a click of a camera or somebody talking above a whisper disrupts this sport. It's, can you imagine?
1: Pretty Happy Gilmore.
0: Can you imagine? You can't have the click of a camera at a football game. I mean, every other sport we have, these people have to deal with all sorts
1: That's
0: of screaming
1: true.
0: And yelling and
1: it's
0: heckling and all sorts of insanity constantly.
1: Tennis
0: is the other one. Tennis where you're constantly having to yell at the crowd, where they stop the game to scold the crowd if anybody does anything or cheers too
1: Gentleman's
0: loudly.
1: Game.
0: It's also ridiculous. But the fact that it throws you off this much, get out of here, golf. Let's have a little bit more tolerance. Again, though, not about the 17-year-old. That's not about the child. That's just a general blanket statement about golfers needing to be able to deal with distractions better. Yeah.
2: You think Josh? They could live without their cell phones out there for a little bit? You know,
1: it's the photog, not
0: it was a photographer,
1: an actual credentialed photographer.
0: Like you're allowed to take photos. So, like,
1: no,
0: that's
1: not in a backswing.
0: See, this is what I'm saying about golf, man.
2: Like, right.
0: Why can't you swing through a photo? Why can't we? Maybe we need these golfers when they're training to go out. We need to play some music. We need to have phones go. We need to toughen them up a little bit.
1: Oh, I always have music playing in my golf cart. Always.
0: I always play music when I'm golfing.
1: But
0: if
1: I'm
0: you
1: not
0: and
1: a pro.
0: I can play through it, why can't they, Ian?
1: Because they're pros. They're better.
2: All right, real quick before we head out here, Tarek Skubal will pitch tomorrow for the Tigers.
1: Oh, baby.
2: His preference is to stay and finish the season in Detroit to compete for a championship, but tomorrow could be his last with the Tigers, and of course he's facing my Royals, so there you go. He'll go out a winner. Tigers have until August 3rd to decide whether to trade or keep him. Amber, big deal. Not a big deal.
0: Yeah, it's a big deal. I feel like it's been a story now for months, the back and forth. I guess they made it a little bit more interesting because there's a question about whether they're going to. For a while there, I felt like it was a foregone conclusion that they were, in fact, going to trade him away. I still think he's getting traded, Ian. Obviously, either way, it's a very big deal.
1: You can't let him walk for nothing, right? So I wonder if, like, the Tigers brass, you know, the suits are sitting there going, please, Royals, sweep us. Make this a much easier decision to deliver to our fan base and the rest of the clubhouse. It's the biggest story in baseball right now. Where is Skubal going to go? Mm-hmm. It is. It's a massive deal.
0: No, it is. It's a massive deal. It's the definition of big deal in big deal, not a big deal.
2: Well, there will be no sweep. The Tigers just beat the Royals 4-3.
1: And the brass just kicked everything in their owner's box.
0: Coming up next, we're about to see something in baseball we haven't seen in 72 years.
3: If years ago Anna Faris or whoever had come up to me and said, hey, Klondike bars for life, if you name your kid Klondike, it would be Mike Golic and Klondike Golic right now.
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10: Hey, it's JMV. Coming up this weekend, Brickyard Weekend, we got that for you too. 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
14: Christine Lisi. One day before Ravens quarterbacks and injured players are scheduled to report to training camp, the team waived rookie QB Diego Pavia to make room for center Ethan Posick. Baltimore signed Pavia as an undrafted free agent back in April after he became the first Heisman Trophy finalist to go undrafted in a dozen years. The move leaves Baltimore with 4 quarterbacks currently on the roster. Giants receiver Malik Nabers not expected to begin camp on the PUP list, a step in the right direction following a serious knee injury last year. Cardinals quarterback Jacoby Brissett took part in the team's first practice of training camp today as he continues to wait for a reworked contract for this season. With the trade deadline less than 2 weeks away in Major League Baseball, all eyes remain on Tarek Skubal. The Tigers have not given any clues as to whether they will trade their ace. He said today his preference is to finish the season with Detroit and compete for a championship in what could be his final start for the Tigers. He is slated to get the call against the Royals tomorrow. Dylan Dingler doubled in the go-ahead run in the bottom of the eighth tonight. Detroit beat Kansas City 4-3. Elsewhere in the majors, another solid outing for Chris Sale in the Braves series finale versus the Padres. 3 runs all in the second inning, 5 hits, 1 walk. He tied a season high with 11 strikeouts in 6 innings. Drake Baldwin, Ozzie Albies, Michael Harris III, Dom Smith all went deep. Atlanta defeated San Diego 6-5. Twins scored twice in the top of the 12th in a 3-1 victory over the Guardians. In that loss, Cleveland's Gavin Williams struck out 11 in 7 innings, including 3 on 9 pitches in his immaculate inning in the 4th. Shane Bieber, a run on 3 hits in 7, won his second straight start. Blue Jays got by the Rays 3-1, avoided the 4-game sweep.
15: Hey, it's Evan Cohen. 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
0: Rolling along here on Amber and Ian. We have covered a lot of ground tonight. We've talked some NFL. We've talked, of course, a lot about college football. It is the SEC Media Days this week. All week, we've been getting glorious sound from coaches all across the SEC. You're listening to Amber and Ian. We're presented to you by Progressive Insurance. So if you miss any of it, definitely check out the podcast. But the biggest sound from today, Ian, was obviously from Lane Kiffin. Because whenever Lane Kiffin is around a microphone, everybody is going to be listening. And today was no exception. They put him at the end of SEC Media Days. Today's the last day. Today was the last day. It's over. Today was the last day of SEC Media Days. They put him at the end of the week. That was a smart move by the SEC.
1: Yeah, I mean, you didn't have a lot of media members bailing and grabbing 2 p.m. Flights out of day 4. The Texas Longhorns were the very last team with some dude named Arch Manning and Sark and Colin Simmons, one of the best linebackers in all of college football, showing up at the end. And the very first one's in this morning. I'm on my couch. It's about 7 a.m. Central. And who's on my TV on SEC Network? There's Lane Kiffin, right? Yep. Right off the jump. And then you bookend it with the Longhorns. Very smart move by Herb Vincent, Greg Sankey, and the gang for the SEC. So And when he took to the podium, I mean, it was like, all right, here we go. Let's see what he's going to say. And think about this. Mike Leach, the great, great Mike Leach.
0: The great Mike Leach.
1: He, every year at SEC Media Days, he would show up to the podium and he would say five words. It's good to be here. Questions. That was it. And he'd take questions for like 25 minutes. Right?
0: Classic.
1: Good to see you. Good to see you. Questions. He had his coffee. You know, he had his Mississippi State tie, his Mississippi State, you know, lapel pin. And that was it. Five words. Opening statement from Mike Leach. Every time. Today, Lane Kiffin went for 2,807 words.
0: Somebody counted, huh?
1: Yes, they did. The longest. You just go through the transcript, right? And somebody took the time to actually go and count every word just to compare it to Mike Leach. That dude filibustered today. Because, look, this is what happens. You have your opening statement, and then you go to questions. Well, Mike Leach never prepared an opening statement. He didn't care. Just fire at him. He didn't give a damn. Kiff did not, I guarantee you, did not want to take a boatload of questions.
0: 100%. So he's going to spend all of his time giving his opening statement so that there's very little time for questions.
1: Four. He took four questions.
0: Wow.
1: That was it. And then he had to go, obviously, to the SEC network set and then to all the individual rooms. But when he was in the big room at the podium where everybody is in attendance, 2,807 words. Four questions. That's
0: it. I didn't hear all of it. The sound that I had heard from it was from his opening statement. I didn't think he was giving much. In his opening statement, it was fine. Like a lot of it seemed, you know, a lot of it was, I don't know how genuine it was.
1: A lot of it was not very genuine.
0: That's how it felt to me, right? And there were times that Lane Kiffin felt very scripted and practiced and all that kind of stuff. Fine. Whatever. I don't expect too much from these guys at SEC Media Days. I like to be pleasantly surprised by the coaches at SEC Media Days. And I have been that numerous times this week. But the reason I don't expect much is because at the end of the day, I tend not to get my hopes up too much with any coach when they're in essentially a press conference setting, which is where this thing starts, right? And that's what Lane Kiffin wanted to prolong, was the press conference setting of it all, where he's controlling the message. And when that's the case, they're typically not giving you much, and not much is going to be earth-shattering or groundbreaking, and he prolonged that part as long as he could so that he could control whatever was coming his way.
1: Yeah, and at the podium in the big ballroom, he said he regretted, you know, how he left Ole Miss. I don't believe that for one second. He said he regretted some of the things he said and some of the words he used in the Vanity Fair article.
0: Which is when he said that there a lack of diversity at Ole Miss made it difficult to recruit there.
1: Players' parents were telling them they weren't going to send their kid to Oxford, Mississippi. You know,
0: right, because of the racial issues or the history of racial issues there in Oxford, Mississippi.
1: He regretted some of that. I'm not buying that for one bit.
0: I mean, that caused a lot of heat. It felt a lot like, regardless of the validity of any of it, it felt odd for him to be even really talking much about Ole Miss at that point, because this was after he had already left, and so it felt like he was essentially kicking them while they were down and also harming his now predecessor's ability to recruit, which is weird because that dude just used to work for him.
1: Yeah, and Pete Golding like
0: seemingly they were friends at one point.
1: No, he said, look, we're still good. We still text. You know, I got no problem with him. Trinidad, I call him Winterdad, Chambliss also said the same thing. I owe Lane Kiffin. He's the only guy that saw what I could do when I was at Ferris State, a D2 school, you know? So
0: if I was Pete Golding, I would have been angry about that, that Vanity Fair article, because it hurts Pete Golding's potential opportunity. It felt like that's what it was.
1: Yeah,
0: like Lane Kiffin trying to hurt
1: portal class, and then also.
0: That is true. They are loaded. Ole Miss is loaded.
1: Absolutely,
0: again.
1: They are. But that was at the podium. Then he comes over and gets on SEC Network, and he and Nick Saban and Gene Chizik, you know, and Dario Noko were hilarious.
0: And then you get a loose Lane.
1: Yeah, I mean it was. You know, talking about how comical it is, how, you know, he used to question Nick Saban, like, what are we doing? We just won the national championship and we're having recruiting meetings tomorrow morning. What the hell are we doing? Why is he always ripping me for being on social media? You know, I mean, it's part of recruiting and this and that. And now he's quit social media because his son Knox challenged him, and he hasn't been on since May. And now he's talking, and Saban's going, told you, told you. Now he has more time. He's now having, you know, more meetings. Even after a big win, they'd meet the next morning. He basically said, I have turned into my dad. I have turned into my mentor. I have become him. And Saban's like, told you, it works. Now the funniest part with Kiff today was the Whit Weeks part. LSU's All-American linebacker, captain at SEC Media Days, back-to-back years. A lot of people, the injury probably brought him back because I thought he was going pro. Even with the injury, I thought he was a, you know, late day two, early day three guy, but he has late first, early second potential written all over him. He came back to try and go win a national championship at LSU. Whit Weeks, for people who don't know, is dating Kiffin's daughter, Landry Kiffin. And so Whit in the big room was like, look, when it's football, he's Coach Kiffin. When we're away from football, he's my girlfriend's dad. And then Kiff went on to tell the story with Chizik, Saban and company, how the moment that Landry said, look, I'm dating this LSU guy named Whit Weeks. And he's like, you're dating Whit Weeks? Wait, what? So he calls Kirby Smart. Kirby played with Whit Weeks' dad at Georgia, gets a scouting report on the Weeks boys from Kirby. Then he calls Brian Kelly, then head coach at LSU, asking BK, all right, tell me about Whit Weeks. And BK says, of all the players I've coached, if there's one that's going to date my daughter, I want it to be that guy. Scouting report was done, and he gave it the blessing. So there you go. I mean, it was actually a very entertaining story coming from Lane Kiffin. So the Saban stuff, the no social media stuff, the Whit Weeks and his daughter stuff, that was all hilarious and very genuine. What we saw at the podium, I ain't buying any of it.
0: Yeah, that was the impression I got. And obviously, you're watching all of this more closely. But I sort of got that same sense, is that Lane at the podium, all right, where do we take it away from that? But Lane, when he sits down with you one-on-one, that's a whole different Lane Kiffin that you're going to get. What I haven't heard much about is what Sark was like today.
1: I thought he was Sark. He was as genuine as anybody. The favorite thing that he said when it came to Arch Manning, because look, he went on and talked about how there's all these expectations outside the room, and everyone's talking about if we don't do this and this and this. Well, look, the pressure, the what is being said inside the room is 100 times more intense than what is being said about us outside the room. And then he told this story about Arch Manning, and he said 99.9% of players would have wilted under the weight that was thrown on Arch Manning last year. And he got better as the year went on. As a matter
0: of fact,
1: in late October through the end of the year, he had the number one QBR in power four quarterbacks. He got so much better. And I thought that was very interesting and very honest from Sark going, this dude had to go through it last year, and 99.9% of players at his age would not have been able to handle it, and he handled it like a champ.
0: It's going to be interesting to see what it looks like this year now that he does have a season under his belt. Coming up next here, the first women's professional baseball league since 1954 is starting, something we haven't seen in 72 years. We'll get into it right here on ESPN Radio.
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0: If you know that song, then you know that song is women's baseball.
1: We're all and for the one, last, we're one for all, we're the all last America. Time
0: that we saw a women's professional baseball league was back then in 1954. The movie A League of Your Own, which is what that song is from, that is about that professional women's baseball league. Now we have one again. It is back, something we have not seen in baseball since 1954. Over 600 players from 10 different countries showed up to try out in August at Nationals Park for this thing, Ian. There are four teams involved. They did choose women from all around the world. The age range for players right now is from 18 years old to 37 years old, Ian. So lots of representation here across baseball and an exciting new thing for female athletes. So let's bring in Eric Young, of course, former World Series champ, but now manager of the Los Angeles Queens of this new Women's Professional Baseball League. And Eric, thanks so much for hopping on with us. Let's just start with why. Why was this the right move for you to get involved in?
2: Well, it became a situation where I was pretty much going into retirement. And I happened to receive a phone call, and thanks to a guy named Dave Stewart, who recommended me. When the opportunity came, I thought it would be just wonderful and exciting, and it was time for me to go into a new chapter of baseball, because I really wanted to stay in. And to have to just open up with a bunch of women that want to perform at a level that I think is going to surprise a lot of people. And that excitement and that passion that came across in their presentation, as well as seeing some of the young ladies perform this spring, it was a no-brainer for me.
1: How many times have you seen A League of Their Own?
2: Probably twice.
1: You can see how many times twice I've seen it, because I know the damn words to the song. I mean, there you go.
2: I was listening to you.
1: I can't sing a lick. Hey, Skip, I can't sing a lick, man, but I'll sing along with you, and it'll drive you nuts.
2: That's a tune. Right, but you know the words.
1: But that movie, man, I mean, World War II, everything else, I mean, it was my daughters, I mean, they've watched it a million times. So having said that, how do you approach coaching women, or at all? Is it different than how you would coach men? Have you thought about that?
2: Well, I have thought about that. And the thing that comes across each and every time is that these young ladies don't want to be treated differently.
1: Amen.
2: If I treated those players a particular way on that baseball diamond, then they want to be treated the same way, coached the same way, taught the game the same way. So I'm going to give them me, and that's all I know. Energetic, passionate, love the game, and would do anything to win. So that's my attitude, and I think these ladies, in speaking with them, expect the same thing.
1: Love it.
0: Eric Young joining us here on Amber and Ian. He is now the skipper of the Los Angeles Queens, which is a part of the new Women's Professional Baseball League. Of course, former MLB player, coach, all that as well. So Eric, this league runs from August 1st to mid-September, followed by 2 weeks of the postseason, a four-week 30-game season with seven-inning games. Obviously, that's coming up. We aren't far away from August 1st. So what does it look like right now preparing day in and day out for you and your squad?
2: Well, right now, it's a lot of myself as well as my coaching staff. I have two people that are coaching with me. And we're just coming up and trying to think about strategy, because you did mention it was seven innings. You know, we have 15 players on our roster. So it's going to be an adjustment period. And I want to make it known, this is my first year managing something I've always wanted to do. So I'm checking into a lot of managers, guys, former leaders, former coaches that have coached some of these young ladies throughout the summer, the spring, for years. So I'm trying to soak up all the knowledge I can, so when I present myself to the team, I have a sense of direction. And they know it's, they will be led by a pretty good guy. That's what I'm trying to present to them and be ready for them next week.
1: EY, you have a very familiar name on your roster and a pitcher, and that is Monet Davis from the 2014 Little League World Series. I mean, we all remember her. What does she have now, man? We're 12 years later as far as an arm, and what's it mean to have such a recognizable name on your roster like that as one of your pitchers?
2: Well, I tell you what, I'm going to give her every opportunity to get on that mound if she wants to. If she doesn't, because she's been playing other positions, she's very athletic. And she's been playing a little bit of alpha, especially center field. So
1: oh, wow.
2: I have to make sure when I have my conversation with her, if she wants to pitch or not. And if she does, you know that'll be a pretty good weapon for our Los Angeles Queens team.
0: For tickets, check out womensprobaseballleague.com. You can get tickets there. And, of course, you can get more information about the league. There's tons of information on womensprobaseballleague.com. Eric, if people are going to buy tickets, if people are going to show up, what should they expect from the experience?
2: Well, I tell you what, for the Los Angeles Queens, they will show up and they're going to show out. That's what I can tell you. I can't speak for the other three teams. But our particular team will show up and show out. I got a chance to see them in spring training down at Fort Myers. And I was a little surprised, and I'm going to tell you why I was surprised. Not because they were out there playing, but the love they have, the respect they have, and the passion they were showing was something I wasn't ready for. And that was another igniter for me to want to be the manager of one of the teams. I mean, the excitement is there. I'm not trying to promote it. I'm telling you. The Queens will be ready.
0: All right.
2: That's why they're Queens.
1: That's the way you play. There it is.
0: All right. So womensprobaseballleague.com. Go support Eric and his players. Eric Young, World Series champ, now manager of the Los Angeles Queens. Thanks, Eric. We appreciate it.
2: It was my pleasure. Thank you for having me.
0: That is a pretty cool thing. Aluminum bats, by the way, they're using. Very, very cool to see women's professional baseball return. That is a very cool thing. From 30, because I'm going to need you to get comfortable, Ian, for this one. From 30 for 30 podcast, the betrayal of Shohei Ohtani is the real story behind the scandal that almost ruined it all. On paper, Ipe Muzuhara. I have not said his name in a long time. Was Shohei Ohtani's. There you go. Did I say it wrong?
1: You're good. Go ahead.
0: The interpreter. You know Shohei's interpreter.
1: You're on a roll.
0: We know the story of Shohei's interpreter. He was so much more than just an interpreter, though. They were a team. They were closer than brothers until, of course, it all went horribly wrong. The betrayal of Shohei Ohtani tells the story of a relationship that detonated into one of the biggest sports scandals. Check out The Betrayal of Shohei Ohtani. The first two episodes are out on Tuesday, July 28th. That is tomorrow. And, that is not tomorrow. Why is it
1: next
0: tomorrow?
1: Tuesday?
0: Next Tuesday, July 28th. And then episodes 3 through 6 follow on subsequent Thursdays and Tuesdays after that. How do you think that went?
1: I think we both butchered it because I think I got his name wrong also. I think it's Mizuhara.
0: Isn't that what I said? Didn't I say Mizuhara?
3: I don't think I helped you guys very much there either. But
1: That's all right, Sasha. Your Royals lost.
3: It's a team effort, you know?
1: Your Royals had a 2-0 lead. You lost. I know you're a little depressed.
0: Here's the thing. Go listen to the 30 for 30 podcast.
1: There you go.
0: Bada bing, bada boom.
1: Right.
0: It was a good one. It's about Shohei.
3: Tuesday the 28th.
0: There you go. Not tomorrow, even though it says tomorrow today, which is very confusing. In this,
1: you went Ron Burgundy right there reading that thing. I mean, it was
0: I really did.
1: I mean, it was you, America.
0: An hour and a half long. There's a lot of words, and some of the words shouldn't be there, and some of them should be. And so, you know, I was taking my chances on which ones should come out of my mouth and which ones
3: my specialty.
1: Have you ever stabbed anybody with a trident?
0: What?
1: Ron Burgundy.
0: Oh,
1: Anchorman.
0: What are we talking about? That was an excellent movie. Do you think that still holds up?
1: Oh, absolutely.
0: We all still reference it. Do other people reference that? Stay classy. There you go. I feel like we reference it in this business routinely. I don't know if other people go around in their lives referencing Ron Burgundy.
1: Right. You stabbed a guy with a trident.
0: We still got 15 seconds left.
1: I really
0: need your help here, kid.
1: I did. I stabbed a man with a trident.
0: Coming up next, game night is headed your way. They might read that read better
1: Mizuhana!
0: Than I did. It's right here on ESPN Radio, and you can listen to them on the ESPN
1: Tomorrow's Friday.
0: App. I need to go to bed.
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5: My name is Whitney Allen, and I'm a widow. 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
0: Mia O'Brien, the Carolina Panthers and the Arizona Cardinals, the first two teams to open 2026 training camp in the NFL, and the Panthers already battling attrition. Ascending pass rusher Nick Scordon has suffered a torn ACL, according to our Ian Rappaport and Cameron Wolf. Scordon had 5 sacks and 7 tackles for loss in his rookie campaign. Elsewhere, the Baltimore Ravens have waived former Vanderbilt quarterback Diego Pavia. Malik Nabers will not begin training camp on the physically unable to perform list for the Giants as he comes back from a torn ACL. Cardinals quarterback Jacoby Brissett has reported
10: reported to training camp after not participating in the voluntary part of their offseason program. And number one overall pick, Fernando Mendoza, has signed his four-year, fully guaranteed $57.2 million contract. To the majors, five games on the slate tonight, all already in the books. North of the border, the Blue Jays beat the Rays 3-1. In a 12-inning marathon in Cleveland, the Twins defeat the Guardians 3-1. Elsewhere in the Central, Tigers beat the Royals 4-3. Braves 6, Padres 5 in the ATL. Diamondbacks beat the Cardinals 10-6. And how about Jackie Bradley Jr., the former Boston Red Sox, walks it off for the Indianapolis Clowns and Banana Ball down the road from Bristol in Hartford, Connecticut. For more scores and analysis, check out ESPN.com and that all-new ESPN app. With the very latest from SEC Media Day's final day in Tampa, Florida, join Game Night coming up next with Q Myers and yours truly right here on ESPN Radio.
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0: 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I wake up, it's like, boom, fuck up, good morning. And everyone's like, what's wrong with him? I woke up.
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0: Roll Tide. I'm Q Myers. She's Mia O'Brien. 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Mia, I'm trying to tell you, I don't know why. I just get excited about college football season. I get excited about Alabama football. I've been a big Alabama fan. There is truth to the fact I've never been to Alabama or nowhere near Alabama. I have no roots there whatsoever. But with that being said, I love Alabama football. I'll yell Roll Tide like the best of them. And sometimes I just want to put myself and be a character. I'm going to try to do this a few times throughout the course of the college football season. Literally call into the Paul Feinbaum show and say, I'm Q from Las Vegas, and then go into my best Paul Feinbaum caller impersonation.
2: I'm here for it. And also, I feel like each and every time we team up here on Game Night on ESPN Radio, Q, you learn a little bit more about my origin story. And I feel like it was predestined that we would one day co-host a national program together, because once upon a time at Ithaca College, yes, little old Ithaca College in Ithaca, New York, a Division III university, I used to say Roll Bombers. I still sign every email that is corresponded with fellow Ithaca alums by Roll Bombers. I don't write sincerely. I don't write thank you. I don't write best. I don't write any of that close. I just say Roll Bombs. So I feel like this was preordained, because I spent 4 years being judged for trying to bring Roll Tide to Central New York, and now here we are. We got Q Myers holding down, repping for Alabama out there in the desert, and I'm still repping the bombs. And,
0: there you go.
2: Roll Bombers, Roll Tide all the way here on Game Night on ESPN Radio.
0: There you go, and I cannot wait to call. 1 week. Let Alabama not play well. I'm calling up Paul. Paul, this is Q from Vegas. I need you to tell Kalen DeBoer.
2: Well, so what's funny is, I don't know if you knew this, and not to bring it to the WNBA, because we've got plenty of time here tonight to discuss women's basketball, but Caitlin Clark has called into the post game of the Indiana Pacers broadcast and nice. Identified herself as Caitlin from downtown. So I
0: nice.
2: Think if Caitlin can call
0: That's
2: into local
0: awesome.
2: Indianapolis radio, I think Q can absolutely call into the Feinbaum show under a alias, we'll call it.
0: Hey, look, it ain't even an alias. I'll be who I am. I think that's great. Caitlin from downtown, that's a fantastic name. Has so much meaning. I could appreciate that. Again, it's Game Night here on ESPN Radio. We got much more on college football in the SEC Media Days, but we like to start things off like this.
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4: Made You Look.
0: All right, Mia, what was it that caught your attention? What made you look?
2: Lane Kiffin. Simple as that. Lane Kiffin. I would like to thank Brett McMurphy of the Action Network for, of course, tweeting out all the zingers, all the one-liners from Tampa, Florida, SEC Media Days all week. This was the headline from Lane Kiffin's filibuster, I mean address, at SEC Media Days. Quote, we're all going to die. Simple
0: as that. I'm glad he gave us dropped some knowledge and some gems on us and tell us something that we didn't know. Right? We're all going to die. Now, that's just fantastic material right there.
2: He also, and this is one that I'm going to kind of call an audible. We may have to get this audio on the air here at some point in time. He was asked by SiriusXM at SEC Media Days, what do you do when your star player is dating your daughter? Does he pick up your Uber Eats tab? What weeks his responsibilities off the field? Conversation with Jacob Hester, of course, LSU great, and Lane Kiffin. Yeah, we may have to play that one in a little bit, Q, because that definitely made me look.
0: Nice, nice. Well, hey, look, Lane Kiffin was the star. We could jump right into it. All right, I don't mind letting Lane Kiffin catch my attention like he caught your attention here on Game Night on ESPN Radio and the all-new ESPN app. So let's get into it. Lane Kiffin, SEC Media Days, they saved the best for last. They saved the guy that was going to catch the most headlines. He was going to try to, as you say, talk as much as possible so he didn't have to field a whole lot of questions. But he was asked about the decision to leave Ole Miss, and, well, he had plenty to say on that. Check it out.
5: You know, I made a challenging decision and change. And I think as I look back to that, I thought I could find a way for everybody to understand. And now as I look back later on, that was never going to happen. And I made a decision that I changed jobs. And as I get older and I go through things and losing both parents, you know, I watched the Hulk Hogan special, and I realized, and I was like, we're all going to die. And so some of the things that we put importance on, we worry about, and what this person says and that, like, really aren't going to matter. And when I lost my dad, I started thinking that. And I really started thinking, when I grew up, there were two people that I thought just wouldn't die, my dad and Hulk Hogan. And then I watched that special and really, like, Hulk Hogan died too. Like, there's no way Hulk Hogan was ever going to not wrestle and die. And he did. And so it just made me reflect really on, like, I can't be so concerned about little things and what people say and this. And you got to make decisions. You got to go with them.
2: So I ain't going to lie, Q. Originally, my Made You Look was going to be Freddie, the Germany superfan who's been in the United States for the World Cup, finally departing. But I knew we needed to get to that sound, and
0: yes, it
2: delivered. One more from our friend Brett McMurphy. The record at the SEC Football Media Days for the fewest words spoken in an opening statement. Mike Leach, 5 words in 2022. R.I.P. Long live Mike Leach, the Pirate. Lane Kiffin, 2,807 words in his address today. And when you hear those 56 seconds
0: right, from
2: him on Hulk Hogan, and unfortunately his father's passing, which with all...
0: I hate that he worded it like that.
2: I know. Because he can't even make fun of him.
0: That's why he did it. Like, he's not... As much as I wanted to come out of and say he sounded like a used car salesman, which he did, but at the same time, when you bring Pops in it and he passed away, I can't ring the bell on you. I can't call you a used car salesman. I can't say, oh, there's Lane Kiffin being Lane Kiffin. I have to rock with him, right? And I'm not really rocking with him, but I understand, right? You know how they used to say, I wouldn't say that I would have done it, but I understand. That's what it is right there. I mean, he knew exactly what he was doing when he was answering like that.
2: Did it sound rehearsed to you, Q?
0: Yes, very much so.
2: Okay.
0: It was rehearsed and well written.
2: Okay.
0: Right? And he knew that the response that we wanted to give is the response that we couldn't give.
2: And he also probably wanted to, for lack of a better term, as if he was on the floor of Congress,
0: right, filibuster,
2: because
0: right, yep, he
2: doesn't want to have to ask and answer those questions about his departure from
0: Ole Miss. Bottom line, Mia, the way that he left Ole Miss to LSU wasn't right. We all know that. He left those players there high and dry. He literally made Ole Miss a team that if you didn't have a dog in the fight, you were like, you know what? I want Ole Miss to win. I mean, like, he made Ole Miss, to me, must-watch TV. He made Trinidad Chambliss, without trying to, one of the biggest names in college football, to the point where we're so fired up that he's back this year, and we're talking about him as potentially, you know, the best returning quarterback in college football, right? I mean, it's just, he wrote the storyline for him. So really, honestly, they could tip the cap and say, the way you left us wasn't cool, but the rest of the country really caught on. That's what happens in the playoffs. You might not have been an Ole Miss fan. You might not have been tuning in every Saturday to watch Ole Miss. I was tuned in every Saturday to watch Indiana to see if they were real, to see if Fernando Mendoza was going to be able to run that table, see who he was. And obviously, once it got closer to the end of the season, I realized, hey, man, the Raiders have an opportunity to get that guy. Let me see what they have. You know what I mean? So I started really locking in on Indiana all year long to see them go on that run. This year, you know what people are going to do Saturday morning at the barbershop? Hey, Q, put Ole Miss on. Put Ole Miss on, Q. Make sure Ole Miss is on TV. I want to see what that Trinidad guy is going to do. They literally are on the map more than they ever were for outsiders. Not obviously their diehards, but outsiders now are tuning in for Ole Miss.
2: Because not only has Lane Kiffin given fuel to the fire in the soul and the belly of Ole Miss football, he has also put himself in an unenviable position because, as Jordan Rogers said today on Get Up, it's title or bust for Lane Kiffin at LSU.
4: He left because he felt he had a better opportunity, but that's exactly why the expectations are sky high. And I've been one to say the expectation, I believe, is that he makes a national championship appearance this year because he left Ole Miss amidst 11-1 regular season with his best chance ever as a head coach to make a national championship run because he felt he had a better opportunity to win national championships and more resources at LSU. So you better double down and figure that out really quick. And I know it's not going to be easy. And I know the excuses galore if they struggle this year because so many portal players. But what did he make his reputation on? Being the portal king. Everybody on that roster last year that was their best player was a first-year portal guy. Trinidad Chambliss, Kewon Lacy, Uman Mielin on defense. I mean, that roster was littered with guys that were the first year, and he turned them into 18 seconds from a national championship. So if you can't do better than that at LSU with more resources, in my opinion, it's a failure.
0: There you go. There's Jordan Rogers talking about national championship appearance in year one. And, you know, I don't go against what he said because, again, he had a really great season going on at Ole Miss and decided, nope, I can't win a national championship here. Even with this record and these players, I need to go to greener pastures. So now all eyes are on Lane Kiffin to go get it done. So what's the dynamic looking like between him and one of his big-time players? That's next here on Game Night on ESPN Radio on the all-new ESPN app.
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0: And as I get older and I go through things and losing both parents, you know, I watched the Hulk Hogan special and I realized, and I was like, we're all going to die.
1: I literally just walked out of the Kiffin filibuster. I thought I was watching Mr. Smith Goes to Washington with Jimmy Stewart, because Lane Kiffin came in here today determined not to say a single thing.
2: The expectation, I believe, is that he makes a national championship appearance this year because he felt he had a better opportunity to win national championships at LSU.
3: Lane Kiffin, the ultimate college football, well, actually, just the ultimate football villain in general. It's game night here on ESPN Radio, the all-new ESPN app, SiriusXM Channel 80, and tune in. 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She's Mia O'Brien. I'm Q Myers, and when college football gets rolling, all eyes will definitely be on LSU and Lane Kiffin to see what they're doing. A lot of high expectations after he left Ole Miss for that LSU job and left Ole Miss right when they were knocking on the door for the playoffs. And well, they had to go ahead on that run without him. And so it clearly was a pretty messy situation. He was there talking at SEC Media Days today. And even though he had a 2,801 word opening statement, took only four questions, Mia, it really seems like he said a whole lot of nothing.
4: Well, he did talk about Hulk Hogan.
3: A whole lot of nothing.
4: He did allude to his social media hiatus, which apparently was spurred by his son Knox.

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3: Dating one of his star players in Whit Weeks.
4: Has Whit taken over responsibility for the Uber Eats bill? Did they get it off of your tab and now Whit's taking that over?
5: We've had an interesting conversation. So here's what I did just like a month ago. Okay? I went back and any credit card that I have on any system anywhere, I got rid of and changed.
4: Yep.
5: Because what I found out is the kids now like, hey, they keep something, and even if you change the card, they still have it in this mm-hmm. Apple Pay. They still have it somewhere, right. And it updates to the new card.
4: Oh, yeah.
6: Automatically.
5: So
6: automatically.
5: My kids have outsmarted me. And then, impressively, like, all of a sudden, like, it's out in L.A., so I'm like, okay, that's got to be Presley. I see a charge, whatever. Right. And I'm like, how did she get my new card? And I'm like, Presley. And she's like, well, we have a deal not to sell each other out, but I'm not going to lie to you. Knox sent me a picture of the new card. I'm like, Knox went in my office, he got the new card, and he sent her the picture.
6: Right. Teamwork, though. You want
5: it really was. Yeah. It's just competing, you know? But anyway, so then when I shut off, I tell Whit the next day, I'm like, hey, just so you know, Landry's cut off. Because she's in New York City now. So now it's like she needs all this money because you're in New York City, you know? Like, and so I cut her off.
4: Yeah.
5: And I was like, because she overspent the budget she was allowed. That's I said, hey, you're going to learn.
4: Yep.
5: And now you're not going to have any for the next month in New York City. And she's like, I can't even eat. What are you getting? You can't do that to a kid.
4: Yeah.
5: So I'm like, Whit, you're probably going to be getting a car. He's like, I heard about it all last night.
4: Hey, but tell Whit, I do know your salary, right? Under the NIL deal. I do know it.
7: That's wild. That's really wild. I don't know if that would be the conversation I'd be having if I was the head coach. He was my star player dating my daughter. I don't know if that'd be the conversation, man. I don't know if we'd be talking about Uber Eats and the kind of salary. I think we'd be having some real deal heart-to-heart conversations. But that's just me. I'm just saying. I'm an old-school throw-pack kind of guy like that.
3: Maybe Knox isn't the hero that we're all branding him to be, despite the fact that he has taken the controller from Lane when it comes to his social media, because evidently he's also giving out Lane's credit card to Lane's other children.
7: He sounds awesome. He sounds like he should be one of my friends.
3: He's a rising junior in high school, so, I mean, he's a Gen Zer. He's got to be awesome, right? Isn't that how this goes?
7: Hey, I don't know, but he sounds like a pretty cool dude to me. Like, if I was in high school, too, I'd be like, you know what? Let's go kick it with Knox. He's got all the answers. He knows where the bodies are buried. Like, Knox, let's go out to eat. Oh, man, I don't got no money. Oh, don't worry. I got my dad's new credit card. You know what I mean? Like, Knox just seems like he gets down like that. I like that.
3: You know who Knox probably isn't hanging out with, Q? I hate to be that guy, or that gal, I should say.
6: About to say, hold on now.
3: Arch Manning. I don't think Arch Manning would want to be palling around with Knox. I feel like he's too much of a bad boy. I feel like Lane's too much of a bad boy. I feel like that's part of why Arch is playing for
7: C-Sarkeesian. They would probably say, hey, Arch, stay away from Knox. Right? We need you to, you know, when there's certain guys that, you know, that you're like, hey, he seems like he's harmless, but at the same time, he might get you into some stuff. They probably say, yeah, let's keep Arch over here away from Knox. Knox finds a way, or things happen to find Knox. Again, sounds like a cool dude. Sounds like a guy that I would definitely have a lot of fun hanging out with if I was in high school in that age. That'd be great.
3: Yeah, Texas also at the podium today. Steve Sarkeesian, Arch Manning, and certainly a little bit of a different tenor, I would argue. I think you could say the same for the other 15 contingents that were in attendance, maybe the exception being one John Summerall of Florida yesterday when he, of course, critiqued a media member for their phone going off and then later said it was a joke. Tom Crean, don't jump all over me. It's just a joke. It's just a joke. I think that you couldn't have had two more different voices at the podium throughout the course of the week, let alone just this afternoon.
7: There's a lot of conversations, Mia, around Arch Manning and what he's going to do at Texas. There's been a lot of conversations around Arch Manning since he arrived in Austin, but now this is the one, right? A lot of people thought he was going to come out after last year, go to the NFL draft. This is the year. So this is the expectations. He's got to make a deep run. Steve Sarkeesian, the head coach, knows that. He was a part of the 2 p.m. Sports Center talking about what he's seen from Arch Manning.
8: A year ago, going into the season, Arch Manning wasn't on social media saying, I'm going to be the first pick of the draft.
9: Right.
8: He wasn't on social media saying, I'm going to win the Heisman Trophy. He just worked really hard, and he was a really good teammate. And then when we had some struggles as a team, and he had some struggles, everybody

0: almost like they wanted to blame him for not playing good because he didn't fulfill their prophecies of what he was supposed to be. But that didn't change him. All he continued to do was work hard, be a great teammate. I thought his teammates did a great job of supporting him. And when he got on the other side of that adversity and he played great the second half of the season for us, he didn't go on social media and say, see, I told you so, see, I told you so. And he hasn't done that all offseason. All he's continued to do is work really hard, be a great teammate. I think he's evolved to become a better leader than he was at this time last year. But that's what you love about him. He's a real guy. He never plays blame. He never say, I told you so. He just works hard, and we're fortunate to have him.
1: And that is why he is probably not hanging out with Knox Kiffin very often, Q Myers, because Arch Manning is underdog mentality, blue-collar mindset, despite the fact that he has a famous last name. At the same time, I still have questions about Texas, and I know that inevitably, at least in one of the preseason polls, they will be the number one team in the land for a second consecutive college football season. However, Arch Manning was sacked 23 times last year. It's the eighth most of any quarterback in the SEC. He was 14th in completion percentage last year.
2: Right.
1: 14th. And not saying that that is like the golden stat that everyone has to live by, but it is the stat that to me 2 years ago said Drake May is going to be pretty good. And well, you look at that. He finished top five in QBR his second season once he had a team around him that you could speak of. And so I don't want to suggest that Arch Manning didn't have a team last year. And if he has a team this year, all of a sudden, oh, it's not going to work because he is not that accurate, or he was not accurate last year because of him and not because of the weapons around him. But I just feel like it's been excuses upon excuses, and I just either want to see it put together, or we can just accept that this is a team that has flaws.
2: Well, they do have flaws, and that's the reason why Arch Manning got sacked as much as he did, because the run game was a struggle, right? The run game only averaged 137.8 yards per game, which was the lowest of any team that Coach Sarkisian has coached, right? I mean, if you have a solid run game, I'm used to the Texas Longhorns having a dude running the rock back there, so that's what they got to figure it out. Is that run game. We've got our NFL rankings coming up next here on ESPN Radio.
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1: I'm Mia O'Brien. The Carolina Panthers and the Arizona Cardinals, the first two teams to open 2026 training camp in the NFL, and the Panthers already battling attrition. Ascending pass rusher Nick Scorton has suffered a torn ACL, according to our Ian Rappaport and Cam Wolf. Scorton had 5 sacks and 7 tackles for loss in his rookie campaign last year. Elsewhere, the Baltimore Ravens have waived former Vanderbilt quarterback Diego Pavia. Malik Nabers will not begin training camp on the physically unable to perform list for the Giants as he comes back from a torn ACL. Cardinals quarterback Jacoby Brissett has reported to training camp after not participating in the voluntary part of the offseason program. And number one overall pick Fernando Mendoza has signed his 4-year, fully guaranteed $57.2 million contract. To the majors, 5 games on the slate tonight. All of them are already in the books. North of the border, the Blue Jays beat the Rays 3-1. In a 12-inning marathon in Cleveland, the Twins defeat the Guardians 3-1. Elsewhere in the Central, Tigers beat the Royals 4-3. Braves 6, Padres 5 in the ATL. Diamondbacks beat the Cardinals 10-6. And how about Jackie Bradley Jr., the former Boston Red Sox outfielder, walks it off for the Indianapolis Clowns in banana ball down the road from Bristol in Hartford, Connecticut. The Bananas, by the way, at Wrigley this weekend, and you can catch that on the networks of ESPN. For more scores and analysis, check out ESPN.com and the all-new ESPN app. Our NFL Rank'em series continues with our top 5 defenses coming up next with Q Myers and yours truly right here on Game Night on ESPN Radio.
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11: 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They win their second Vince Lombardi trophy.
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2: 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You know, the summer of LeBron rolls on. 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
20: 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The Rams are awesome. Are awesome, my number 1. 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
10: 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The top 5 defenses. Number 5.
1: Let's get it poppin', Q Myers. And I want to put an asterisk on who my number 5 team is, because with all due respect to those folks up in Minnesota who originally I had slated as my number 5 defense in the NFL, I was encouraged by producer Jake and Sister Sledge up in Bristol.
2: Uh-oh.
1: It's okay to be a little biased, Mia. You cover the team that ranked number 1 in run defense last year, and minus Devin Lloyd, they're bringing everybody back. So give it to me, Duval. I believe in Anthony Campanelli returning for his second go-round as defensive coordinator. I believe in my fellow New Jersey Paisan to deliver for Duval and put together another masterpiece. I think what's most impressive about camp, and again, I get a close up close and personal look each and every day at practice Q during the season. I think what's really unique about this Jacksonville defense, yes, they are committed to stopping the run so they can have fun, but what's really unique is not just the addition of Travis Hunter for, knock on wood, hopefully a full season, right, but what's very unique about this team is that camp reached a point after that devastating loss to the Houston Texans where he said, come hell or come high water, I'm putting my best 11 out there. And just like an offensive line coach loves to say that and says, I don't care if you're a guard, if you're a tackle, if you're a center, I'm going to put my best five out there. The same can be said with how the Jaguars structured their defense last year in the second half of the season. On the final play against the Buffalo Bills, in which I know they gave up a touchdown to Josh Allen, but that's neither here nor there, one off-ball linebacker on the football field, Foye Oluokun. Devin Lloyd was on the sideline.
2: Right.
1: That's why they let him walk. He had six DBs out there, Q. Six of the best 11 players on the defensive side of the ball. They will match up and be so multiple this upcoming season because it is a diabolical defensive set. He is the pathological love child between his two former bosses in, ironically enough, one Brian Flores and Vic Fangio, and I'm excited to see what is to come in the second go-round of this defensive scheme.
2: I'm not mad at that. I'm not mad at that, especially because you slotted them in at number five, and when you're the number one rushing defense, that is something to definitely talk about, right? If you can stop the run and make a team one-dimensional, that's just going to give you that many more opportunities to make plays. And then you roll out there with six DBs on the field, and you're pinning your ears back and getting after the quarterback when it's third and long, got a good opportunity to create turnovers. And I remember early in the season, they were creating a lot of turnovers. That was the one thing that I really respected about the Jaguars defense, is they were finding ways to come up with those turnovers and give Trevor Lawrence, give him the ball in a short field. And that's definitely opportunistic.
10: Number four.
1: The Denver Broncos, who finished last season as the number two rushing defense, they were number three in terms of points allowed per contest. 68 sacks, pace the NFL. Ultimately, it's kind of like turnovers. It's the same reason why I have more faith in Jacksonville, once again, being top five and stopping the run. I do not have the same faith, Q, in them turning the ball over 23 times.
2: Right.
1: Because that is something that doesn't carry over year to year, and I think you can say the same for sacks. We saw with the Philadelphia Eagles during their Super Bowl run, both of those runs to the championship game. The next season, it fell off. It's just the nature of where the ball bounces, and in the case of sacks, play the odds. And so that is why, while I do expect the Denver Broncos to once again be a top five outfit in the NFL, I don't see them having 65 plus sacks in 2026.
2: Yeah, no, I can see that. And look, this is the reason why they ain't found a way to win the AFC West. It's just that simple, because they had that strong of a defense. And if Bo Nix doesn't get hurt after topping off the Buffalo Bills, I do believe that they beat the Patriots on the strength of that defense and Bo Nix playing well and find a way to get to the Super Bowl. And who knows, give Seattle a little bit more run for their money. Who knows how that would have played out. But there's no doubt that team is led by their defense. And they got this guy that was a former defensive player of the year in Pat Surtain. Man, one of a kind right there. That dude is an absolute game changer. Roll Tide, by the way, when it comes to Pat Surtain, but a fantastic player. So anytime you have that kind of a dude and you have guys that can get after the quarterback, you got yourself a chance.
10: Number three.
1: The Los Angeles Rams.
2: Uh-oh.
1: Did you know, Q, total defense last year, the Rams middle of the pack?
2: Yeah, it wasn't great, but they adjusted that.
1: Big reason why, they were 20th. In pass defense, in terms of yards allowed per contest. That's why, while everyone wants to talk about Myles Garrett and the impact he's going to make up front, and certainly that does affect the coverage in the back end, going out and trading for Trent McDuffie, I feel like we still are not talking about that acquisition nearly enough. And while he is just one side of the field, they went out and they got his running mate from Kansas City as well. Sean McVay intentionally making moves to fortify the secondary, and not to mention, you know, with all due respect to our friend Emmett Golden, let's just play the odds here. The Rams last year were 10th in points allowed per game. Pretty good number.
2: Yep.
1: The Browns were 4th, despite, arguably, not having a quarterback to speak of. Well, I shouldn't say speak of, but you know what I mean.
2: Yes.
1: And so you take Myles Garrett, a defense that was 4th, and then you add him to the Los Angeles Rams, and the number 3 ranking feels about right.
2: Well, and on top of that, that Myles Garrett move might bring Aaron Donald out of retirement as well. It feels like it will. So that defense, that strength, got that much more strong. Right? More strong. Let's put it like that. That's how good that could be. Most strong. Let's put it like that. That's something that's dangerous right there. And I have to expect Myles Garrett to be in a position to close out a lot of games for the Rams.
10: Number two.
1: Until they are not the reigning Super Bowl champs, and because they did win the head-to-head series throughout the course of last season, I got the Seattle Seahawks at number two, the reigning Super Bowl champions. They were the sixth overall defense from 1 year ago in the regular season, but number one in terms of points allowed. Mike McDonald's squad able to hold offenses to just 17.2 points per contest on average. They also were the third best rushing defense in the league. What more needs to be said? This is a outfit that more impressive than any other defense we've rattled off so far, Q.
2: Yep.
1: The way that John Schneider has drafted says to me that unlike most defenses where 3 to 4 years is the shelf life, this core is going to be together for more than the next 4 years, and I'm excited to see. So long as they continue to hit on draft picks and replenish and reload where the Seattle defense heads in year three under McDonald.
2: Well, and the thing about it is, I mean, they're so good at finding guys that fit in that defensive scheme, regardless who the head coach was, right? I mean, Pete Carroll's not there, all of a sudden, no problem. Mike McDonald will make it happen, and he does, and he got that bad boy turned around quick, fast, and hurry, and they win the Super Bowl on the strength of their defense. Yes, Sam Darnold was really good. Yes, Clint Kubiak was really good as the OC. Absolutely. But you know why he never had to hit the panic button as the OC, and Sam Darnold never had to get too far ahead of himself and out in front of his skis? Because that defense kept him in all the games. They made a bunch of plays, even in the Super Bowl. The most important game ever playing all year long is going to be the Super Bowl, and that defense came to shine.
1: And for all this talk of the waves of pass rushers that the Denver Broncos have, that the team that I may or may not have number one overall may have, I saw that Seahawks team come to Everbank Stadium last October, Q.
2: Mm-hmm.
1: I mean, it is gnarly.
2: Right.
1: How many dudes they have along that line. And even with some of them departing in free agency, I expect more of the same from Seattle in year number three under McDonald.
10: Number one.
1: I haven't had a chance to listen into each and every host here on ESPN Radio today as we ranked our top five defenses. But I don't want to, you know, speak out of turn here, Q. But my assumption is most of them, if not all, have the Houston Texans as the number one rated defense. And I say that as someone who still has questions about the Houston Texans and this operation and the sustainability year over year of a defense being this dominant, because I truly believe, because in my almost 10 years covering this league, the shelf life of defenses is somewhere between 2 to 4 years and nothing more than that.
2: Right.
1: I believe in DeMeco Ryans as a defensive coach. I do believe in him as a leader, as a head coach as well, maybe not as much as some others, but number one ranked defense last year, number two in points allowed per game, number four run defense. They've got as good a two-headed monster off the edge, and Danielle Hunter and Will Anderson, as you are going to see in the game, and that secondary still somehow, some way, remains criminally underrated.
2: I like the Houston Texans a lot. That defense, as far as I'm concerned, that's a Super Bowl-worthy defense. They just got to figure things out offensively. Sister Sledge, let us know. Chris Canty at the Broncos at number one and Houston at number two. I'm with you, though. I definitely believe that Houston should be, across the board, the number one defense. And, oh, by the way, they went at it, Caden McDonald, the big defensive tackle out of Ohio State in the second round. So they made their strength Mo stronger. Right? Mo stronger. There it is again. There it is. I'm just saying. Throwing it out there, keeping it a buck. The Houston Texans defense is legit. So those are Mia O'Brien's top five defenses across the National Football League here on Game Down on ESPN Radio as we continue to rank them. I'll have my top five coming up in a little bit. But LeBron James, it is the summer of LeBron. Where is he playing? Well, we'll give you our best guess next, and it will be our best guess next here on Game Night on ESPN Radio.
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27: 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But I'm telling you, nobody knows.
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25: 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Nobody knows where LeBron James is going to play in 2026. 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She's Mia O'Brien. I'm Q Myers. You know what? The most entertaining part for me, Mia, when it comes to this LeBron James waiting game on where he's going to play, is how many different creative ways can Sister Sledge put something together that says, nobody knows. Still waiting on LeBron. She literally, and I don't know how much, you know, pleasure she gets out of it. I don't know how much fun it really is trying to get creative, but her creative juices start rolling, trying to make something that's been drug out and taken forever to get to a point of, well, we're not there yet, to actually sound fresh and new. So this is my chance to say, well done, Sister Sledge.
1: Thank you. Thank you. It was fun, like, the first week, and now it's just how many songs are really out there.
29: The good news, Tara.
1: It never ended.
29: Well, the beat goes on, because the good news, we did make a wager last week here on game night of what world events would occur before LeBron James makes his decision. And I am happy to report that Fernando Mendoza has indeed signed his rookie contract. I am also happy to report that, well, unfortunately, Taylor Swift and Travis Kelce have yet to release their wedding photos. LeBron hasn't made a decision yet either, and so we are still very much in the running for the former to occur before the latter does.
1: Stephen A. Smith said it was the greatest wedding ever.
29: I know. Our invitations got lost in the mail. It's okay.
2: Yeah, it's all right. Hey, look, you know what? Didn't want to go anyway, right? It's all right. Hey, look.
29: Who wants to go through the New York City subway system in the middle of July anyways, Q?
2: I'll go to the wedding where the homeboys are at, right? We're going to get a little loose. We'll have a little bit of fun. That's all right. They can have that party over there. Mia, we got our own party around here on game night on ESPN Radio on the all-new ESPN app. We're having our own party as we wait on LeBron James. And, you know, I'm very skeptical on the whole Miami Heat situation with the YouTube posting his, July 27th welcoming and, oh, that was on accident. I'm not a believer in that. I don't think anything happened on accident, but what do I know? How about Wendy, ESPN NBA insider on First Take? What does he know about the Heat and that YouTube posting?
27: It says a lot more about us as sports consumers and content creators than it does about the Heat, because we're in this point right now where there's this dearth of information on the sports calendar, and there's this really kind of an irresponsible frothing at the mouth on this LeBron stuff. First off, I'll give a free piece of consulting to all the teams who think they're going to sign LeBron. There's not going to be an introductory press conference. You don't got to get it ready. After not five, not six, not seven, LeBron's done with introductory press conferences. He didn't do one when he came back to Cleveland. He didn't do one when he came to Los Angeles. And if he does one, it's going to be on his platforms. It's not going to be an open thing that you're going to have. So you don't got to worry about creating stuff like that. And I promise you, I swear to all the people out there, I know that there's this unquenchable desire to know. I know that the league is somewhat frozen right now. I know that there's an assumption about things. Nobody knows.
29: I see your 58-second monologue, Brian Windhorst. And while it's not great radio, I meet you with Windhorse fingers myself. And I ask you this, Q Myers.
2: Okay.
29: Let's take the LeBron James conversation and pivot it to some new information we do have. And this was courtesy of our Anthony Slater today on NBA Today. Draymond Green, does he have to make his decision before LeBron James could make his decision? And or Draymond Green making his decision maybe takes one team out of the running for the LeBron sweepstakes? Here is Slater earlier today.
3: $27.7 million. Draymond Green gave that back under, you know, the assumption that if it comes down to it, he can get somewhere near that back from the Warriors. You know, it was to give flexibility to go try to chase LeBron. If they were to get LeBron, that could get him maybe a multi-year deal at a lower number, mm-hmm. but still financial security. To answer your question, there's been some speculation. Hey, maybe he could follow LeBron to another place. LeBron's having trouble getting more than the minimum out there. So Draymond Green, if he were to follow LeBron, would have to take the minimum. And I mentioned that number, $27.7 million, because that's a lot more than $3.9 million. Yeah. And I know Draymond Green. He likes $27.7 million. A lot more than 3.9.
2: Yeah, Draymond's not following him anywhere. Draymond is going to be back in Golden State on some deal, whether it's, you know, a deal that it's a little bit of a haircut to make room for LeBron. I don't think that's going to happen because I just don't see that being even a winning formula there in Golden State. As a Warrior fan, I don't see Draymond deciding, you know what, I'm going to make the move and I'm going to take a real massive haircut and go to Cleveland, or I'm going to take a real massive haircut and go to Miami. I don't see that at all. So it feels like for Draymond, it's Golden State or bust, and he's hoping that his buddy LeBron James comes with
29: him. So you do think that even with this little glimmer of clarity from Draymond Green and where he could land, you don't think that that takes LeBron James to Golden State out of the picture entirely?
2: No, I mean, I think that he could end up in Golden State, but I just don't see why that would be that much of appeal to LeBron unless he just wants to play with Steph. They've been flirting with each other from a distance. You know how that is, right? You know, one guy across the room, the other guy across the room. Hey, we really want to play on the same team. Let's get together and da-da-da. Great. But I just don't see that as a winning formula, right? I see, look, LeBron, Steph, And you've got some young dudes there. That's great. But you got, you know, and Draymond will be back. That's fine. And then you got Jimmy Butler coming back off of a torn ACL. How healthy is he going to be and when? Right? I don't see the depth. Right? Yaxel Lindenborg, I'm a big fan of him.
29: Baller.
2: Yes. Big fan of him. Don't think that he's going to put them over the top. I actually, as a Warrior fan, I'm more excited to see what he looks like on a more consistent basis, right? And the young guys more consistent, see what they could do and how they can start building around them. Not saying, hey, we're going to go run to a 41-year-old. He's going to put us over the top and win. I don't see that. I just, you're counting on a lot to stay healthy and go right. I think it's Cleveland or Miami. Those are the only two spots, and that's because there's relationships already built there. Philadelphia would just be, I just want to go play with those dudes, because if I win a ring there, I've won a ring everywhere I go.
1: But he could do the same with Olden State. I mean, at that point in time, is it not the same? Obviously, the roster makeup in Philadelphia is built to win
2: better.
1: Now.
2: Exactly.
1: Right.
2: Yes.
1: Right. But at the same time, I think that ultimately, both of those destinations for LeBron James would suggest he is not done with playing in the NBA after this upcoming season. It also suggests to me that he is not done with free agency, because that would be a one-year deal with Philadelphia, a one-year deal with Golden State, gonna try to chase a ring one more time, and then the final farewell tour in Cleveland and or Miami. This is a guy who I think the more and more this drags out, Q, he thinks he's playing another 2 to 3 seasons. Minimum.
2: Like yeah, and you know,
1: he thinks he's Tom Brady-ing this.
2: Well, I mean, he probably can. The way he takes care of his body, I'll never knock him for the way he, you know, takes care of business. And, you know, and he's already defeated Father Time as long as he has. But there's going to be moments. Just like last season, he didn't even start. Remember, sciatica started. And he was on the bench. I'll tell you how to get this thing solved. You want to solve the problem?
1: Listen, yes, to I do. I would like to solve it, yes.
2: Listen to Commissioner Myers real quick, all right? Listen to what I got to say. If I'm Adam Silver, I say, guess what? Schedule's going to come out on Saturday morning. Straight up. But you don't know where LeBron's going. Don't care. Don't care. Schedule's coming out Saturday morning, 8 a.m., with or without LeBron. And you know what that's going to do? Speed LeBron up. Remember when the Lakers started out really successful without him while he was on the bench? Sciatica cleared up real quick.
1: He called up Matthew Stafford. He got that Airstream and said, bring it over here to Crypto.com Arena.
2: Have you ever seen like one of your exes that you thought was going to be real down bad because they weren't with you anymore? Then you saw and they're like, wow, they're doing great. Hold up, man. Wait, I thought I was the reason. Oh, I'm not? Oh, well, hold on. Let me go on and get right. You let Adam Silver know that your boy said, just tell him that the schedule's dropping at 8 a.m. Saturday morning. Guess what? We'll know where LeBron's going before 8 a.m.
1: Just one question for you, Commissioner. Could you also be the commissioner of the WNBA?
2: I can, but only if you give me the tiers and let me know where the teams stand at this point. Matter of fact, I need you to do that next here on Game Night on ESPN Radio and the all-new ESPN app.
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29: I'm Mia O'Brien. The Carolina Panthers and the Arizona Cardinals will battle in Canton, Ohio at the Pro Football Hall of Fame game in August, and they are the first two teams to open 2026 training camp. Carolina already battling attrition. Ascending pass rusher Nick Scorton has suffered a torn ACL, according to our Ian Rappaport and Cam Wolf, on the first day of training camp. Scorton had 5 sacks in his rookie campaign. Elsewhere, the Baltimore Ravens have waived former Vandy quarterback Diego Pavia. Malik Nabers will not begin training camp on the physically unable to perform list for the Giants as he comes back from a torn ACL of his own. Cardinals QB Jacoby Brissett has reported to training camp after not participating in the voluntary part of the offseason program. And number one overall pick Fernando Mendoza has signed his 4-year, fully guaranteed $57.2 million contract. To the majors, 5 games on the slate tonight. All of them are already in the books. North of the border, the Blue Jays beat the Rays 3-1. The Twins defeat the Guardians 3-1 at Cleveland in a 12-inning marathon. Elsewhere, the Tigers beat the Royals 4-3. The Braves beat the Padres 6-5. And the Diamondbacks beat the Cardinals 10-6. There is one game that is currently in progress in the bottom of the sixth in College Station. Athletes Unlimited softball opening playoff game. The Chicago Bandits and the Portland Cascade knotted at 3. That game is airing right now on ESPN. 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Where do we stand at the midway point of the season? W-Tiers are next with Q Myers and yours truly right here on Game Night on ESPN Radio.
7: Coming up on the Friday edition of Unsportsmanlike with Evan Cohen, Michelle Smallman, and me, Chris Candy. 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So is this the year he finally gets over the hump? It's Unsportsmanlike, 6 a.m. Eastern, right here on ESPN Radio, ESPN2, and ESPNU.

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3: 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Seattle's not a very good team for one reason or the other, right? 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They're trying to figure things out. They've only won 6 games all season, right? So they shouldn't be going toe-to-toe with the Fever. The Fever are a much better team than that.
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2: They are, Q. They're fun and frisky.
3: Yeah, you know what? A week later, they still only have 6 wins on the season. A week later. I'm just throwing it out there.
2: They've only played 2 games since then in their defense.
3: A week later. Sounds better when I say it the way I say it. Thank you. She's Mia O'Brien. I'm Q Myers. It's Game Night here on ESPN Radio, the all-new ESPN app, SiriusXM, Channel 80, and TuneIn. 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We're about 15 minutes away from finding out why I did not have to kiss a duck.
2: Oh.
3: Yeah, that's a real thing. Yeah,
2: that's
3: that caught
2: a tease
3: your attention.
2: If I ever heard it.
3: That made you look. That's coming up 15 minutes or so. But we've got to get into these WNBA tiers, courtesy of Mia O'Brien. She had some fantastic tiers last week, breaking down every single team across the association, and she's going to do it again. Go ahead, Mia.
2: The fun part about our tiers here on Game Night on ESPN Radio, Q Myers, is that they're not set in stone. Some weeks we may have 6, some weeks we may have 7, 6, 7. Some weeks like this one, we may have 8 tiers.
3: So mature.
2: Thank you,
3: so
2: Jake.
3: So mature.
2: Thank you, Jake. You should have seen Kids Day at the Upshot League game that I was calling in Jacksonville today. Those kids, they wanted free throw to be made to hit the nice 67. I digress. Okay, so we got 8 tiers this week. Last week, I had 1 team in tier 1. I still have 1 team in tier 1. Last week it was called If Healthy, Unstoppable. Nafisa Collier has returned. 24 points, a double-double in her season debut. I am officially labeling Cheryl Reeves' squad a juggernaut, Q Myers. They stand alone atop the WNBA standings, and they stand alone in tier 1 in this week's tiers.
3: As they should. And I love how you said, if healthy, they're unstoppable. I was going to come into the show and say, they are healthy. And they are unstoppable with the return of Fee. 24 points, 10 boards in 22 minutes. Yeah, they are dangerous and a juggernaut. Yeah, that's who they are. They should stand absolutely alone because that's what they do in the standings.
2: Tier 2 last week, flawed but a championship contender. While I do have the same 3 teams plus 1 in Tier 2, they're flawed, but they're starting to put it together. All 4 of these squads, and yes, they do currently rank 2 through 5 in the WNBA standings. The Golden State Valkyries finally saw their franchise record win streak come to a close, but this team, Q, is as gritty as you will find in the W. Some have likened it to the Tony Allen Memphis Grizzlies. It's all about the name on the front of the jersey, not the back of the jersey. They play defense. They lead the league in 3-point scoring. Natalie Nicasse, once again a contender for Coach of the Year.
3: Fantastic coach.
2: But you could say the same about Jose Fernandez in his first year with the Dallas Wings. Of course, Paige Beckers is your headliner. AZ Fudd, the former number 1 overall pick. How about Jess Shepherd? All she does is not triple doubles. Yep. I know we all want to see him from Beckers. We want to see him from Caitlin Clark. But Jess Shepherd, yep, not just going to win most improved player, she's going to, as of this writing, be a all WNBA first team selection. It's an incredible rise from a 6th player of the year in Minnesota, where she had spent her entire career up to this point, to where she is now. And so the Dallas Wings check in tier number 2 for a second straight week, as do the Las Vegas Aces.
3: Even after that disappointing 199 loss when they were up, and then the Mystics came back and got a free throw to get it done. And then the funny thing about that, Malibu's Most Wanted, who's on the Wheels of Steel tonight for us here on Game Night on ESPN Radio, the all-new ESPN app, he's a Washington guy, full disclosure, right? I'm an Aces guy. I'm here in Las Vegas, so of course I'm supporting the hometown team. This guy sends me a text and doesn't say, how about those Mystics, as normal people that talk trash would do. He sends me a text and says, how about those Aces? What?
2: But I think that says it all, does it not, Q? Everyone's chasing the reigning champs. Three of the last four WNBA seasons have ended with Becky Hammon's squad holding the trophy. Yep. And so, therefore, they remain in Tier 2. They have the best player in the world. And so, until proven otherwise, they remain in my championship contender Tier 2. I'm going to do it. I'm going to put the, as Terrence the Cat just came sprinting in because he can't believe I'm about to do this. He's getting the zoomies. I'm going to put the Indiana Fever in Tier 2. I am going to put the Indiana Fever in Tier 2 because they have now won three straight games. Mm. We all kept saying we need to see them win two in a row. String 2 to 3 great performances back to back to back. I know it was against the Connecticut Sun, but you're supposed to punch a team like the Connecticut Sun in the mouth from the jump and beat them by 30. That's what Indiana did to wrap up the first half of the regular season. And so congratulations, Caitlin Clark, Aaliyah Boston, Kelsey Mitchell. Not only will all three of you be starting in the All-Star game on Saturday, you have finally cracked Tier 2 of Mia's tiers.
3: And you know what? They should be. They should be because they are getting, look like they're starting to get everything together, right? Their stuff together. It seems like Caitlin's starting to really get on a heater, and it's probably a shame that they hit the All-Star break, but it seems like she's starting to round into form. Last year, she was really banged up a lot, so, you know, I can see her, you know, taking a little bit of time to get in her groove. And the one thing I'll say about the Fever, Aaliyah Boston, to me, seems like she's a lot tougher.
2: Yes.
3: Than
2: yes.
3: she was, and that, I think, is a big key for that Fever team.
2: And what's amazing, Q, is she's tougher, but she's also slimmed down, where she can almost play the four in a bigger lineup and stretch the floor, too, with the second-highest field goal percentage from beyond the arc in the WNBA, given the amount of three-point attempts she has taken. Let's keep it moving. To Tier 3, this one remains the same. Why can't you just be normal? The New York Liberty. I know they've won two in a row. I know that Sabrina Ionescu wrestled them away from the depths of despair last night. A one-point win. You're the New York Liberty. You're better than that. The Atlanta Dream still can't figure out who they are. They currently are sixth in the WNBA standings. They also have lost six of their last 10, just like the Liberty. And so we keep them in Tier number 3 for those reasons.
3: I'm with you. I think that makes all the sense in the world. Why can't you just be normal? That is a tier, one of the tiers here on Game Night on ESPN Radio. Mia's WNBA tier. She breaks it down across the league.
2: And this is where we break from tradition, Q.
3: Oh,
2: this is where we go against the grain. We change up the tiers a little bit. Tier number 4 this week is viral. In the viral tier, I have the Washington Mystics.
3: Okay.
2: Have you seen Sidney Johnson, who is perhaps the biggest uncle energy of any head coach in the WNBA?
3: Yep.
2: Midair, planking, levitating, whatever it is. Again, the Washington Mystics, they're more than just being fun and frisky because they currently would be the 8th seed if the postseason ended today. But nonetheless, I'm keeping them in the viral tier because Sidney Johnson, he just doesn't make sense. Like he's a great coach, but it doesn't make sense because you look at this guy and you're like, really? He's a WNBA head coach? He only coached women's basketball for you? Oh, that's okay. All right, it works. Sophie Cunningham, you also land in the viral tier. And the Stud Buds, because All-Star Week is here, and I look forward to all of the content to come from the Stud Buds stream.
3: Okay. All right, the viral. It's a new tier here on Game Night on ESPN Radio, and these could always fluctuate, as you mentioned.
2: Tier 5, fun expansion teams. Typically, this is the race for 8, that being the 8 seed, because I believe the 7 playoff spots ahead of the 8 seed have already been locked up. Fun expansion teams, Portland Fire, Toronto Tempo. You never know what you're going to get, both on or off the court. Simple as that. But ultimately, I do want to see both those teams competitive here in the second half of the season, Q. Marina Mabry, of course, a walking bucket for the Toronto Tempo, also in contention for most improved player. And the Portland Fire play a brand of basketball that you don't really see in the W. I don't even know how to describe it, but they play like a team. All of our thoughts and prayers with Sarah Ashley Barker, the Alabama grad who went down with a pretty gruesome knee injury last night.
3: Yeah, those two teams, Portland Fire and Toronto Tempo, they don't have a lot of wins. They're still trying to figure that out, but they do compete each and every night. It's not an easy out. It's not one of those where it's an expansion team. Oh, that's a dub, right? No, it's they're going to make you play, and they do have some really good players. I enjoy what Portland does a lot. And then, of course, Mabry, as you mentioned there in Toronto, she's a walking bucket.
2: Tier 6, last week, AARP stands for angry. The A in AARP stands for angry. This week, the A in AARP stands for aggravating because Alyssa Thomas out here dropping triple doubles.
3: Yep.
2: The Phoenix Mercury have won 2 in a row. They have 10 wins on the year.
3: Yep.
2: Aggravating. Don't understand.
3: No.
2: A team that made the WNBA Finals last year, how we currently sit 10 and 18 on July the 23rd. Don't understand how that's a thing. And then the Los Angeles Sparks have lost five in a row since they fired their general manager. Also aggravating, also a veteran roster.
3: The Sparks just need to start it all over. You know, when they say strip it down to the studs and then boom, start it back over. That's what they need to do. They need a complete home makeover. The Sparks are down bad.
2: And there's questions. Kelsey Plum, was she potentially about to be on the trade block? And ownership said, not so fast.
3: Right.
2: Bye-bye, GM. Cam Brink, former number two overall pick, quote-unquote, can't stay healthy. That wasn't an issue in college. I digress. Could she be on the trade block ahead of the trade deadline here at All-Star Weekend? That remains to be seen. Tier 7, Frisky and Fun. The Seattle Storm!
3: Oh, boy.
2: They need no introduction. And finally, Tier 8. And this one, my husband came up with. Losing credibility by the minute. Commissioner Kathy Engelbert and the Connecticut Sun. I forgot about the Chicago Sky. That's because I also put them in the AARP tier. Because, yes, they also are a veteran-laden squad that is extremely aggravating as they currently sit at 9-18.
3: Yeah, they're down bad as well. The Chicago Sky are down bad. They've been competitive as of late, but they're still down bad. And Tyler Marsh is a guy that I want to be successful. He comes from the Becky Hammon coaching tree, right? Just like Natalie Nicasi. One is very successful, the other not so much. So there's a lot of dysfunction going on in Chicago. We've seen that for a while. They also need to tear it down to the studs and start over. Get that home rebuild. I'm just saying. So. And then I'll throw one in there, one of your tiers.
2: Ooh, what do we got?
3: When it comes to, what's the frustrating one?
2: The A in AARP stands for aggravating?
3: Yeah, that's one. I got to go there and go with Kennedy Carter, the player.
2: Oh, I know.
3: Such a talent. I hate that she just can't figure it out. I don't know what it is, but I hate that she just can't figure it out and stay on the team. She was here with the Aces. I was so fired up because she's so talented, and it just didn't work out, and she's been on multiple teams. We know how her talent is, but it just doesn't seem to blend and fit in with any locker room. I hope she gets another opportunity. Love to see her out on the court, but it just doesn't seem like it's going to fit anywhere in the league. But that's Mia O'Brien's WNBA tiers here on Game Night with one addition by myself. Coming up next here on Game Night, why does your boy not have to worry about kissing a duck? 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

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She's Mia O'Brien. I'm Q Myers. And Mia, it was so funny. I came back from vacation. I was on vacation, as all of us take a little bit of vacation in what they call the slow time of the year, you know, in between mandatory minicamp and the start of training camp. And before I left for vacation, Fernando Mendoza clearly had not signed his contract yet. 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It'll get done. It'll probably get done while I'm on vacation. Well, clearly it didn't. So I get back, and people are

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1: Literally created videos and pictures, and there was memes of instead of Homer Simpson backing into the bushes, it was a duck backing into the bushes. Like, there was so many. And then, man, people were sitting here texting me talking about, oh, what the duck? You know what I mean? Like, it became a thing because I said it. And I mean, apparently that was something that people were hanging their head on. I was like, oh man, if he doesn't sign, I'll be great. We're going to hold cue to this. Well, I'm good. I don't have to worry about that because Fernando's good. He don't have to worry about that. He signed his fully guaranteed deal today. I don't know how that signing bonus conversation got worked out, but not my concern. He's in camp. They're doing their thing. The veterans will report next week, and it's full throttle. Now the next question is, now that that's out of the way, when does he get on the field, Mia?
2: Yes, that is the million-dollar question.
1: Or $57.27 million,
2: there it
1: fully
2: is.
1: Guaranteed question.
2: Took the words out of my mouth, Q. And so let's peruse the recent history of quarterbacks who waited to start. This is in the 21st century. Quarterbacks who did not start their rookie year. Carson Palmer, year two. Michael Vick, year two. Patrick Mahomes, year two. Drew Brees. I got to give you some negative connotation here. Jake Locker, J.P. Lozman, Mark Bold. No, Mark Bolger had a nice career. Chad Henne. Brady Quinn. Colin Kaepernick. Okay, so there's a little bit.
1: I mean, he got into a little bit of action. He was, remember, he was like a gadget guy. He would come in and like a
2: That's
1: package
2: true.
1: Deal.
2: Same with Tim Tebow, who also is listed as year two, but we know he was getting in some packages as well. Of course, Philip Rivers, Aaron Rodgers, very noted that they had to wait to start. Ditto to Tony Romo, although that was more necessitated by injury. Oh, well, you look at that. Kirk Cousins, not a starter till year four. We know part of why that was. He was behind RG3 on the depth chart in Washington as a former fourth-round pick. But, oh, the turntables, because it's Kirko who is in front of Fernando Mendoza in 2026 on the Raiders depth chart.
1: Well, see, the thing about it is, and I think in the Raiders' ideal world, Kirk Cousins does start the year, and Fernando Mendoza doesn't have to play right away.
2: Because they want the Patrick Mahomes. They want the Jordan Love.
1: They're not in a hurry to get him out there because they have options, and they know that this is not a season where, okay, this Raiders team is going to be a playoff-bound team, and they're going to make some deep run because Fernando Mendoza is a savior. They're going to allow him to learn the NFL system, learn how to play under center, you know, make sure the offensive line is in place before. Now, with that being said, the best plans are the ones that are able to be adjusted and changed. And, you know, you can go in another direction if you so choose to. That's why I think options are great. He might get into camp next week when the veterans are there, and he might wow everybody. And he might have command of the offense and the command of the huddle, and the veterans are showing him respect. And if that's the case, then by all means, go ahead and let him play. But if he's not, in their minds, ready, what's the rush when you know he's the future? He's going to be the guy sooner rather than later.
2: Well, I think so much of it, Q, is just predicated on this newfound belief as opposed to the old school Green Bay Packers mentality of you need to sit for a couple years and learn behind the scenes. Now it is, we need to get the situation right. And that is why we're sitting the quarterback. Not that he needs to learn his P's and Q's and learn the playbook and learn about playing under center and the transition from the college ranks where you're much more out of the shotgun as opposed to in the National Football League. It's not even that. Now we window dress it and say, well, we need the situation to be perfect for the quarterback. I'm trying to pull it up right now. Do people forget that Fernando Mendoza played in a Cal system that was, let's just say, not perfect? And while, yes, he's coming off a perfect campaign in Bloomington, Indiana with Kurt Cignetti and friends, this is someone who had success, maybe not 15-0 success, but had success on the West Coast in a less than perfect situation, enough that Kurt Cignetti identified him and said, yep, bring him on out here to Bloomington for my next, for my next, you know, home improvement project, if you may. And that is why I believe quarterbacks that at the collegiate level have taken their lumps, i.e. Jaden Daniels at LSU, historically one of the worst defenses the Tigers have ever trotted out there. And so he was basically playing behind the eight ball from the moment he stepped onto the football field. And not to mention, look, he went 8-4. That offensive line was good.
1: Right.
2: It wasn't generational. He was sacked, and he's a mobile quarterback. It prepared him.

0: to step into a situation in Washington where adversity was inevitable. Adversity is always inevitable. It's pro sports.
1: Right, exactly.
0: Fernando Mendoza's built for that right now. So I just think that this is window dressing to say we're building the situation for him, when in reality, this is someone who, if he has to take his lumps, I fully expect him to adapt and meet that adversity head on.
1: I believe he can. If a game was on Sunday and they said, hey, we're going to roll Fernando out there, I think it'd be okay. But I just don't think that there's a big rush, right? And again, this is a brand new offensive line that they're trying to run a new scheme out there. It's a brand new head coach. There's a lot of new with this team. And so instead of going ahead and rushing him out there and saying, hey, he's got to be the end-all be-all right now, they're going to take their time. But again, camp hasn't even started. So if they get through the end of camp, if they get through the end of the preseason, especially that second week against the Houston Texans and that defense that we wax so poetically about, and he's looking good, by all means, I can come back here to game night and be like, you know what, Mia? Fernando, week one, he's good to go.
0: Or
1: maybe it's a couple weeks and then they'll make way. I just think when you have options, especially a veteran like Kirk Cousins, who chose to go to the Raiders, it's not like he signed a free agent deal and then they blindsided him and went and grabbed the number one overall pick like what happened in Atlanta. He knew what he was getting into. So he could be the buffer in between Fernando still learning and then when he gets out there. So I just think it's great to have options. You can decide to go whichever way you want to go. She's Mia O'Brien. I'm Q Myers. She gave her top five NFL defenses earlier in the show. I give mine next here on Game Night on ESPN Radio.
2: 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So is this the year he finally gets over the hump? 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
0: I'm Mia O'Brien. The Carolina Panthers and the Arizona Cardinals, the first two teams to begin the 2026 training camp across the National Football League. The Panthers are already battling attrition. Ascending pass rusher Nick Skorton has suffered a torn ACL, according to our Ian Rappaport and Cam Wolf. Skorton had 5 sacks in his rookie campaign 1 year ago. Elsewhere, the Baltimore Ravens waived former Vandy quarterback Diego Pavia. Malik Nabers will not begin training camp on the physically unable to perform list for the Giants as he comes back from his own torn ACL. Cardinals quarterback Jacoby Brissett has reported to training camp after not participating in the voluntary part of the offseason program. And number one overall pick Fernando Mendoza has signed his 4-year, fully guaranteed $57.2 million contract. To the majors, 5 games on the slate tonight, all of them already in the books. North of the border, the Blue Jays beat the Rays 3-1. In a 12-inning marathon in Cleveland, the Twins defeat the Guardians 3-1. Elsewhere in the Central, Tigers beat the Royals 4-3. Braves 6, Padres 5 in the ATL. Diamondbacks beat the Cardinals 10-6. One game that is currently in progress, playoff opener in Athletes Unlimited softball. The Chicago Bandits and Portland Cascade are knotted at 3 in the 8th inning in College Station. That game airing right now on ESPN. For more scores and analysis, check out ESPN.com and that all-new ESPN app. Our NFL Rank'em series rolls on. 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
0: I haven't had a chance to listen into each and every host here on ESPN Radio. I don't want to, you know, speak out of turn here, Q, but my assumption is most of them, if not all, have the Houston Texans as the number one rated defense.
2: There can only be one number one, the Denver Broncos. 1 through 3, I think, are interchangeable. If somebody is calling and saying, oh, well, the Seahawks should be number one, or the Texans should be number one, not really going to give a ton of pushback on that, because I think all 3 of those defenses are right there.
17: So they're tied, all tied for first, basically.
2: Yes. Based on what I know about these teams and what I saw last year and what they did this offseason, mm-hmm. I am saying this is the order that I believe that these teams will shake out of. But I will also acknowledge that the Houston Texans and the Seattle Seahawks are elite defenses.

0: But he said there can only be one number one, Mia. And then he said, well, you know, if you say Seattle, if you say Houston, I understand, right? I don't say I agree, but I understand. So
1: how is this a rank 'em if you can't make up your mind, Canty? Come on now. Stop straddling the aisle. Let's go. Make up your mind.
0: Exactly. But, hey, you know what? Like I said, the resident Super Bowl champ, I might not agree, but I understand. It's game night here on ESPN Radio, the all-new ESPN app, SiriusXM Channel 80, and tune in. We are presented by Progressive Insurance. Mia ranked hers. I'm a rank mine like this. Let's get it.
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3: Number one, we all know who it is. 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
8: 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The Rams are awesome. Are awesome, my number one. We finally agree.
2: 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The top five defenses. Number five.
0: So for my tag team partner, Mia O'Brien, earlier in the show, just in case you're just now tuning in to game night here on ESPN Radio, the all-new ESPN app, quickly 5-1, she went Jaguars, Broncos, Rams, Seahawks, and H-Town, the Texans there at number one. So for me, starting off at number five is a team that, Mia, you mentioned, and you had them on your list and said, nah, I'm actually going to take them off. That would be the Minnesota Vikings, led by defensive coordinator Brian Flores, 282 yards per game last season, 158 in the passing game. If you're only giving up 158 yards per game in the passing game in a passing league, you're all right by me. Brian Flores has a very attacking defense. They like to get after the quarterback. They're very versatile. I know that there's many different coaches and coordinators around the league that probably want to have a defense very similar to the Minnesota Vikings. I've seen that up close and personal at Allegiant Stadium, and it's just suffocating. So I'm not going to have a top five defensive list without the Minnesota Vikings, and that's why I slide them in at number five.
1: I think there's no question that Brian Flores, if this was a top five ranking of defensive play callers, he's one or two. It's as simple as that. And certainly Vic Fangio has a case. Certainly, yep. D'Amico Ryans and H-Town and the Houston Texans. Harold, the defense, Mike McDonald, the head coach of the Seattle Seahawks, the reigning Super Bowl champ, all have a legitimate case. However, when I look at this Vikings depth chart, both from a year ago and as it is currently constructed, goodbye Jonathan Greenard, off to Philadelphia he goes. So many thought, really? He's going to be your number one pass rusher? Oh, no. More production in Minnesota than he ever had in the aforementioned defensive holy ground that is Houston, Texas. And I look at this roster, and I mean, Brian Flores is out here doing yeoman's work. He's doing the Lord. He's doing the Lord's work, Q. Like,
0: yep.
1: With all due respect, I've still got questions about Caleb Banks. If he had come out after year three at Florida, maybe I wouldn't feel as question. I wouldn't be
0: Agreed.
1: Questioning that.
0: Yep.
1: 18th overall pick, quite as much as I am today. Big citrus in the middle. Think he's going to be an ascending player out of Iowa State. Dominique Orange. But outside of, I mean, Van Ginkle's getting up there in years. Blake Cashman's getting up there in years. Dallas Turner really hasn't panned out after the Vikings traded away, or traded up, I should say, in the first round of the 2024 NFL draft and missed out on Brian Thomas Jr., giving him essentially to the Jaguars so that they could select Dallas Turner. Haven't seen him break out yet. And yet Brian Flores continues to have a top 10 defense. And that is also with the offensive side of the ball not having much to say or write home about last year.
2: Number four.
0: I move on to the Rams, led by Chris Shula on the defensive side of things. The offseason additions is what it's all about for me. The Rams weren't great defensively last year, but they recognized it. Right? They recognized that that was the Achilles heel, and they went out and made moves and brought in multiple defensive backs. Right? McDuffie, Watson. Obviously, they go and make the move for Myles Turner, or Myles Garrett, excuse me. And then, on top of that, might end up bringing back Aaron Donald. So I just think that they took their weakness and they turned it into a strength. They understood what it was going to take to be able to have them host Super Bowl 61 in their stadium again, like they did a handful of years ago when they won. And it was at SoFi Stadium there in LA. And so they're trying to make that a repeat offender. They're trying to make that run it back and do it again. That's why they went in and addressed the defense as much as they did. So I have them slotted in at number four.
1: I did a deep dive on my Jaguars program here locally in Jacksonville earlier this week, dissecting Chris Shula's defense against the Jaguars offense. So it's a one-game sample size, but it was a dominating performance, 35-7. The Rams got that dub across the pond in London after literally arriving, I think it was like 18 hours earlier in London, something like that. I'm fascinated to see if we will see, now that Trent McDuffie is one of the starting corners for Chris Shula, if we will continue to see this cover three with zone principles where they left Trevor Lawrence in a bind. Like his head was in a beehive because of some of the post-snap rotations that confused the quarterback, at least again in this one-game sample size. And that was, again, without marquee players on the perimeter for this Rams defense last year. Excited to see what happens now that they have the horses for the course to do even more.
2: Number three.
0: I mean, if I'm not putting the Seattle Seahawks on the top five defensive list, knowing that they're the defending Super Bowl champs, what am I doing? Right? What am I doing? Right? As Chris Canty said, as we are rolling in, right, you can put him at one, two, or three, and he's okay with that. Well, I'm putting him at number three. You know, the defense is the strength of what they won that Super Bowl on. They had a really good offense, but the offense didn't have to do too much. They didn't have to carry the luggage, right? Because the defense was able to handle their business. And they have guys on that defense like Leonard Williams, who I thought, okay, he's getting at the end of his career. He's really not that guy. And you know what? He heard that conversation and said, okay, let me show this guy how much he doesn't know about me. And that whole defensive line was just nasty and made everyone else on that that defense that much better. So Mike McDonald is the head coach, but we know it's his defensive philosophies coming over for the Baltimore Ravens when Pete Carroll was let go or removed from the head coaching position, the sidelines. And, oh, my man, no one saw that coming. No worries there. Mike McDonald picked up where Pete had left off, and now they're Super Bowl champs, so they're in the number three for me.
1: Well, part of why Leonard Williams was able to, once again, post pretty high career numbers is because he was so fresh. The reality is, even with Boye Mafe departing for Cincinnati, you look at this depth chart, Q. I mean,
0: It's sick.
1: It's literally sick. I mean, exit stage left, Boye Mafe. Insert stage right, Dante Fowler Jr., who I know an up and down career for the former number three overall pick. They do retain Derek Hall's services. Yep. Riley Mills, his first career sack up in the middle of the heart of that defense, came in the Super Bowl. And look, I'm going to keep raining praise on him. He was part of my top five rookies heading into 2026 in our Rank'em series last week. You got Bud Clark, currently slated as a backup on the back end. Nicky Manwari, everyone's out here looking for their Nicky Manwari. Like, we want to talk about the waves of pass rushers.
0: Right.
1: When you pair it with that secondary, nasty stuff up in the Pacific Northwest.
0: And you know, the one more guy I want to, you know, talk about real quick is Byron Murphy. Mm-hmm. I don't think he gets enough respect. Nope. Young man out of the University of Texas, he is an absolute problem. And he's not being talked about enough so far. He will be talked about this year. That's how they come. That's why they come in at number three on my top five defenses list here on Game Night on ESPN Radio and the ESPN app.
2: Number two.
0: The Denver Broncos, led by Vance Joseph. All I got to do is say Surtain, Benito, Singleton, Allen, Moss. Do I need to go on?
1: Well, tell me this, Q, because I, of course, had the Broncos at number four because I just do not believe year over year you can replicate that sack production.
0: Right.
1: A franchise record 68 sacks in 2025.
0: Yep.
1: What's the number you put it at?
0: Probably in 55 to 60.
1: Okay.
0: You know, I
1: still
0: think
1: they're pretty high up there.
0: I think they're still going to be nasty. Benito, I'm a big Benito guy. I think that he's really stinking good. And I mean, you just look at these dudes up and down the line, and they have difference makers, in my opinion, on all levels, right? I mean, from the defensive line to the secondary to the tail back end, the safeties. I just think that they have difference makers on all levels. And if you have that, you're giving yourself a big opportunity. Malcolm Roach, DJ Jones, Zach Allen, Jonathan Cooper, Alex Singleton. What? Nick Benito, Riley Moss, Hufanga, Surtain, McMillan. What?
1: I do just want to give context.
0: Jahdae Barron? What?
1: Hey, listen, not exactly the rookie year everyone hoped that Barron would have coming out of UT.
0: But he didn't have to have that rookie year. All he has to do is get better.
1: Here's some context. The Broncos, 68 sacks last year. The second best mark in the NFL, somehow, someway. The Atlanta Falcons, 57. The Browns at 53. The Lions and the Vikings, 49 apiece.
0: There it is. There it is. They're number two on my list.
2: Number one.
0: And I'm with you, Mia. There could only be number one, like Chris Canty said on the way in. There could only be number one. And that's the Houston Texans. right? D'Amico Ryans is the guy. He's the head coach there. It all starts up front. Will Anderson Jr., Danielle Hunter, Sheldon Rankins, and then you got guys in the secondary like Derek Stingley. And don't forget about the biggest dude that might not be the biggest dude, and that's Jalen Petrie. Jalen Petrie is a guy that just seems to be all around the ball at all times. Whenever you look up and someone's making a play, you know who it is. Wait, how did he make that play? He shouldn't be doing that at that size. Size don't matter, right? There was a time back in the day, they called a young man Mighty Mouse. It was Mark McMillan, right? He played for the Chiefs, the Eagles, and others. Fantastic player. He was on the All-Madden team. I ain't saying Jalen Petrie is Mighty Mouse, but, man, he plays a big game.
1: Well, you can make the same argument for Kamari Lassiter on the outside.
0: Thanks.
1: Coming out of the University of Georgia, everyone labeled him as a nickel-only prospect. The Texans select him in the second round and has dominated as an outside starting corner in D'Amico Ryans' scheme.
0: And they got one of my favorite players in the draft in the second round out of the Ohio State, out of the Ohio State University. Let me get that right. Caden McDonald. And all he has to do is be part of that nasty rotation up front. So those are my 5-5-1 Vikings, Rams, Seahawks, Broncos, and Texans. If we miss somebody on our list, if there's a team that you thought, how did you leave them off the top five? Let us know about it. 888-SAY-ESPN, 888-729-3776. She's Mia O'Brien. I'm Q Myers. There are teams that have reported for camp. That's next here on Game Night on ESPN Radio on the all-new ESPN app.
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0: Hey, Shanby, coming up this weekend, Brickyard Weekend, we got that for you too. A lot of NFL conversation, a lot of MLB and more, and Garth Brooks tickets. That is coming up on the show tomorrow afternoon after 3.
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13: Looks like a heck of a pickup right there. Jeremiah Love out of Notre Dame. He is now in Arizona as the Cardinals lead back. 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I wish LeBron James would just give us a good old-fashioned, straightforward, I'm going here or I'm going there.
7: No,
13: no
7: you're
13: frills.
7: Asking for too much. You're
13: no thrills.
7: Apparently, we're not going to get a frilly press conference, though. So at least there's that. At least we won't have the decision 4.0.
13: Exactly. We don't need any of that. Just, I mean, look, he could even send an email if he wants. You know, he could fire off a text to Wendy or Shams and we can call it a day.
7: Hey,
13: right?
7: Listen, there's a lot of announcements. There's a lot of meetings that probably could have been an email. And at this point in time, that's kind of where we're at. I mean, once upon a time, MJ just sent a fax and signed the piece of paper and it went viral. And that was before social media. So why not do something like that, LeBron?
13: Simple. Simple as that. So again, Mia O'Brien and Q Myers are trying to help LeBron help himself with his decision this time around. But training camp is opening up. Cardinals and Panthers, they're in the mix. And Mia, football, the inevitable injuries, first day of camp, it almost hurts me whenever we have to see these or these reports come out or we start seeing the tweets of this person went down. They're looking at them. They're bringing out the cart. And all you could think of is, oh, no. It doesn't matter who it is. You just hate to see that because you know what the NFL game is all about. And unfortunately for the Panthers, their second-year outside linebacker, Nick Scorton, suffered a torn ACL in his right knee during the team's first day of training camp. Sources told NFL Network's Ian Rappaport and Cameron Wolf, Scorton will seek a second opinion, but you kind of know how those things go.
7: Yeah, and it's just one of those things where the Carolina Panthers, a team that many, after their surprise entry into the 2026 postseason, hanging with the Los Angeles Rams, many's picked to win it all 1 year ago. A lot of people high on the Panthers. Yajero Averro regarded as one of the best young up-and-coming defensive minds in the league, despite some of his previous locales where maybe it didn't quite work out as much as you wanted, looking at you, Nathaniel Hackett, and the Denver Broncos. And so it's disappointing. This is a team that spent handsomely in free agency. They bring in Jalen Phillips. They bring in Devin Lloyd. They are trying to band-aid, fix, build this situation around Bryce Young as best as possible, scoring 5 sacks last year in his rookie campaign to go along with 7 tackles for loss, really ascending, and it's unfortunate to see. But it's also, I think, Q, worth noting, this is a Panthers defense that was 30th last year in total sacks with 30. And right now you subtract 5, that's 1/6 of your production from a season ago that is now gone. And I don't want to say that that is a bad omen for the folks in Carolina, but it's certainly not what you want, especially before you ever left the field after day one.
13: Yeah, just not a very good scenario at all for Carolina and obviously Scorton as well. Here's Field Yates, ESPN NFL insider, on really the impact of the injury to the Panthers linebacker.
8: Why did the Panthers go out and spend $120 million on Jalen Phillips this offseason? The answer is they're looking for a lot of pass rushing answers. You already saw on the bottom of your screen that Scorton had 5 sacks, which is tied for the most amongst all Panthers last season. Players often see their biggest jump between their rookie and their second season in the NFL. Lots of reasons for the Panthers to be optimistic about Scorton's impact this upcoming year. And then I think, and you both mentioned it, but it can't be overstated. We've been waiting for months for training camp.
9: Yeah.
8: They have been getting geared up for what feels like it could be an improved defense for a playoff team last year that, by the way, went toe-to-toe with the Rams for a lot of that wild card game. This was not a team that, despite the record, was an easy out in the playoffs. And on the first day, we're talking about one of their best, most promising young players on defense, specifically going down with an injury. So a tough blow for Carolina on day one.
7: I do want to note I had not heard that yet from Field Yates on NFL Live. Didn't catch that episode live today, but I'm glad that Field and I are on exactly the same wavelength.
2: He backed you up. He co-signed.
7: I will take it one step further. This Carolina Panthers team, like some others in the NFL, including one that also opened training camp today, is built not to mask the quarterback, but knowing the deficiencies of the quarterback and trying to make every other position on the football field as strong as any as you will find in the league in order, yes, to elevate the play of the 30th ranked quarterback in total EPA and EPA per play last year, Bryce Young.
2: Yeah, you're right about that. And so we'll see what happens with Carolina. Obviously, Bryce Young is going to be looking for that contract extension. So he's got to step his game up. And now the defense takes a tough blow on day one of training camp. You mentioned the Cardinals. The big situation there going on is Jacoby Brissett. He wants a new contract. You know, the earlier offseason work he wasn't around for, obviously showed up for mandatory minicamp, but he's there for training camp. He still wants that new deal. And behind him, Gardner Minshew, Carson Beck, Keaton Slovis, like, you know, but it's all about Minshew and Beck. Beck obviously is the guy that they're looking at least appears to be they're looking at as the future. But you want to be able to have Jacoby Brissett under contract. So I'm assuming that they're going to get it done sooner rather than later. Mike LaFleur didn't have much to say when asked about the contract.
9: Still ongoing. It's been productive between, you know, us and his team. So still ongoing, but I'd say the word productive.
7: Jacoby Brissett, the 25th ranked quarterback in total EPA last year, albeit not necessarily in a starting role throughout the course of the season. Minimum 250 dropbacks, though. I think what's interesting are Aaron Schatz over on ESPN.com, FTN Fantasy Acclaim, did his projections, total offense, total defense, DVOA, and he actually was pleasantly surprised to see the Cardinals somewhere in that 26 to 30 range as opposed to the 32nd ranked outfit in the league, which is where many believe them to be because, yes, they still do not have that all-important quarterback position figured out. I do think knowing that the defense we saw going into last year, at least on paper, Q, presented some semblance of a challenge in the NFC West, they do have the play caller back. Good or bad thing, depending on who you talk to.
2: Right.
7: But that defense, if healthy, should be better than the 27th ranked outfit in the league as they were in 2025.
2: It needs to be. It needs to be better, but the whole team needs to be better. And, you know, one of their top picks, Marvin Harrison Jr., needs to be better, right? You bring in Jeremiah Love. That's encouraging to me. Having Harrison Jr., because I still believe he could be a really good wide receiver. Jeremiah Love is a fantastic running back. He can also catch passes out of the backfield. Like, I'm really encouraged by that. Young tight end, that's a really good player.
7: Shout out to Trey McBride.
2: Exactly. So you have some pieces there to like. Now you got to put it together, but they're going to need that quarterback.
7: But Q, didn't you just go through covering the Ashton Jeanty rookie campaign in Las Vegas? Just because you have an all-star rookie running back does not mean that will translate to wins. Ask the Atlanta Falcons how Bijan Robinson's first few years in the league have gone.
2: Right, and that's because the Raiders didn't have the quarterback. They didn't have the offensive line. They didn't have any of that. So they're going to have to figure that out, and they're going to have to figure that out in Arizona as well. We're back to college football next here on Game Night on ESPN Radio.
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7: I'm Mia O'Brien. Day one of training camp in Carolina and Arizona, and the Panthers have already faced the injury bug. Ascending pass rusher Nick Scorton suffered a torn ACL at today's opening practice, according to NFL Network's Ian Rappaport and Cam Wolf. Scorton, 5 sacks in his rookie campaign in 2025. Elsewhere, the Baltimore Ravens waived former Vandy quarterback Diego Pavia. Malik Nabers will not begin training camp on the physically unable to perform list for the Giants as he comes back from a torn ACL of his own. Cardinals QB Jacoby Brissett has reported to training camp after not participating in the voluntary part of the offseason program. Carson Beck, their rookie quarterback, did sign his rookie contract today, as did number one overall pick Fernando Mendoza, who is officially signed, sealed, and delivered for the Las Vegas Raiders to the tune of a $57.2 million contract. In the majors, 5 games on the slate tonight, all of them already in the books. Blue Jays beat the Rays 3-1, as did the Twins over the Guardians by that same score. The Tigers beat the Royals 4-3. Braves bested the Padres in Atlanta 6-5. And the Diamondbacks beat the Cardinals 10-6. One game that is currently in progress. Playoff opener in Athletes Unlimited softball. The Chicago Bandits, Portland Cascade, knotted at 4 in the ninth. And that game is now in a weather delay in College Station. You can catch the finish over on ESPN. 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The festivities have come to a close. Where does this leave our preseason Heisman rankings? That is coming up next on Game Night on ESPN Radio with Q Myers and yours truly.
29: 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Last year I said Lamar Jackson needs to win before he becomes the next Dan Marino. So is this the year he finally gets over the hump? It's Unsportsmanlike, 6 a.m. Eastern, right here on ESPN Radio, ESPN2, and ESPNU.

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3: I bet they do. Yeah.
2: 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I should have.

0: when he left, they would have given you another homie.
1: I didn't want another homie, but they probably would have found him, man. They would have done everything they could to make sure I had my back so I get low.
0: Hey,
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1: back.
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1: She's Mia O'Brien. I am Q Myers. It's Game Night here on ESPN Radio, the all-new ESPN app. SiriusXM Channel 80 and tune in. 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And Mia, outside of the Teenage Mutant Ninja Turtles and a couple other turtles here and there, I think Lil Homie's a pretty famous turtle that I no longer even own.
3: I thought for a moment there, Q, when you were on vacation in Hawaii.
1: Yes.
3: In beautiful Maui, I thought, you know what? Maybe that really is little homie that Q found on the shores of the island of Hawaii. Perhaps in a weird twist of fate, what was once a little box turtle has transformed into a sea turtle. If only, metaphorically speaking, come back to visit and seek Q once
1: I'll tell you what, Mia, if that red ear slider made his way from Waco, Texas to Maui, then you know what? He's doing something, right? He's doing something. You heard of Gulliver's Travels? That's Lil Homie's Travels, man. That would be something. If he made that trip, okay, he deserves to be free, right? He deserves to go out there and roam if he made that trip. Some tells me he did not. But, you know, that's all right. The memory of Lil Homie lives on here on Game Night, and all I think is great things about him. So we think great things about the SEC as well. Their media days got wrapped up, and of course that means college football is right around the corner, and that means we got to be on Heisman watch, don't we?
3: We do indeed. And I was going to make another turtle joke. That's why there was that awkward pause there. Because like the turtle, slow and steady wins the Heisman Trophy race. Hit it, Sister Sledge.
2: Number five.
3: I do want to once again, and I rank them here on ESPN Radio, put an asterisk on my number five, because initially, Q Myers, I did have your boy, who the first time I did this Heisman straw poll, which we do here on Game Night on a week-to-week basis, right?
1: Yes.
3: I'm not looking at this big picture. I understand who's going to be there at the end. Tonight's straw poll has an SEC flair to it because we're coming out of SEC media days. But last year, week two, I told you, Byron Brown, South Florida. Just stick a pin in that one, Q.
1: Yep.
3: We're going to circle on back to him. And what did he and the South Florida Bulls do? They went into the swamp. They defeated the Florida Gators. Billy Napier's walking papers were all but signed later that afternoon. And Alex Golish, suddenly the hottest name on the market. Golish Brown, now on the plains at Auburn. But he's not number five.
1: Okay.
3: I wanted to.
1: Okay.
3: But because, Q Myers, what do you love to say when it comes to the world of college football and your favorite team?
1: Roll Tide!
3: Keelan Russell.
1: Ooh.
3: Number five.
1: Okay.
3: In this week's Heisman straw poll. Look, he hasn't won the starting job yet, to be fair, and Austin Mack came with Kalen DeBoer from Washington. However, the way that Nick Saban, sitting at the desk in Tampa, oozed about the former number two player in the class of 2025. And knowing full well that Kalen DeBoer has to make a splash this year.
1: Yeah, he does.
3: He has to make the playoffs this year. Five-star with an underdog mentality. 90 touchdowns in two seasons as a starter at the varsity high school level to seven interceptions.
1: Nice.
3: I got to see it. And we forget, Kalen DeBoer, for all of the complaining that plenty of folks have done in the Southeastern Conference, Ty Simpson went 11th overall?
1: 13th.
3: 13th.
1: Close.
3: 13th.
1: Close.
3: Top 15 nonetheless. So
1: yep.
3: I would argue, given the fact that he matriculated under DeBoer's tutelage, I would say this guy's pretty good at developing quarterbacks. You could also look at Exhibit B, Michael Penix Jr.
1: Right. I'm with you. I'm with you on that. And look, Nick Saban won a national championship at Alabama in year three. I don't know if we're keeping track, but Kalen DeBoer is going into year three. I say no more.
2: Number four.
3: This is where I threw Sister Sledge for another curveball.
1: I changed it.
3: Shout out to all the homies here in Gator Country. I wanted to fit a non-quarterback in just because I think ultimately once we start doing this on a weekly basis during the season, Q, it's going to be dominated by quarterbacks because the Heisman Trophy has been dominated by quarterbacks in the 21st century. I can't wait for the world to see why the Florida Gators are running the dang ball. Jaden Baugh, third in the SEC last year in rushing yards. He is staying in Gainesville. John Sumrall, on Christmas Eve, flew up to Atlanta, went to Christmas Eve dinner with his family and Jaden Baugh's family, and said, I ain't leaving until you say you're staying, and I'm dropping a bag on my way down out of town, just like Santa Claus. Jaden Baugh, indeed, is staying at Florida. He wants to have a career arc similar to that of Fred Taylor, of Emmitt Smith. He wants to be a Gator for life. I am excited to see what he does, albeit behind an offensive line in Florida's that last year, sky-high expectations, didn't perform quite at that level.
1: Yeah, and he still averaged over 5 yards a carry. Right? He's still averaged over 5 yards a carry.
3: And they didn't give him the ball enough.
1: Yards. Exactly.
3: They didn't give him the ball enough because Billy Napier had to give it to his pet projects. Okay, we're moving on. Billy's somewhere in Virginia right now, and we're moving on.
2: Number three.
3: Trinidad Chambliss.
1: There you go. There you
3: go. Let's hear from him. Let's hear from him at SEC Media Days why he's coming back for one more year, not just for the bag, to play in Oxford.
4: Come back to Ole Miss. I feel like I wanted to stamp my legacy there. I feel like it was unfinished business. And, you know, things that GMs should know about me is I feel like each year in, each year out, I feel like I've, you know, ultimately gotten better, you know, whether it was at Ferris State and, you know, out here at Ole Miss, and I'm the ultimate competitor, put my head down and do whatever it takes to win.
3: A theme you're going to see with these next three quarterbacks, Q.
1: I like him a lot.
3: Completion percentage, I do too. Completion, I don't think he should still be playing college, but if he is, I'm going to put him at number three. Completion percentage is a stat that I do track. And I do have a history of identifying quarterbacks who maybe their team is not performing at the clip you'd like to see, but because the quarterback's completion percentage is high and because he takes care of the football, Trinidad Chambliss, three total interceptions last year, folks.
1: Yes.
3: In case you missed it, third in QBR, sixth in the SEC in completion percentage. It's just something I like to track, especially when 2 years ago I saw all of the drama around Drake May in New England, and I said, yeah, but even then, he's throwing to you and me, and still completing the football, still pushing the ball. His ADOT, average depth of target, still over 8 yards. So he's still pushing the ball down the field. He's completing the pass. Trinidad Chambliss, you could say the same.
1: I like him a lot. I really do. I'm going to be locked in on what he does all season long. Thank you, Lane Kiffin. You turned all my attention to Ole Miss, just like my attention was on Colorado when Shador was there alongside Travis Hunter, just like all my attention was on Indiana when Fernando Mendoza was there last year. All my attention is going to be on Trinidad Chambliss and Ole Miss coming in at number three. I like that.
2: Number two.
3: The Trevor Lawrence Memorial Lifetime Achievement Award in college football, and thus earning a trip to New York, if only in this week's Heisman straw poll, is one Arch Manning.
1: Number two.
3: I still got to see it.
1: Okay.
3: I got to see it, Q.
1: I ain't mad at you.
3: And I hear Steve Sarkisian. I hear from his teammates he has the heart of a lion. I also heard this at SEC Media Days today on SportsCenter.
5: Just having more experience under my belt. Obviously going through some rough games, some good games, and just getting those experiences and moving forward. And we're just taking it one day at a time right now. But we're excited for this team and this year.
3: I want to know where that ranks on the Coach Speak Index. And look, once upon a time, as a young kid growing up in New Jersey, I was very critical of his uncle Eli, who I also thought was as vanilla ice cream. But Arch Manning last year, 14th in completion percentage in the SEC. There's only 16 teams, 16 quarterbacks. He was 6th in total yards. He was sacked 23 times. 6th in QBR. I'm putting him at a 2 just because logic says the team is going to be better, and everyone's telling me that.
1: Right.
3: I still got to see it.
1: No, hey, look, I used to say it all the time. Show me, man. Right? Act like I'm from the show me state. Show me. And that's fair. Right? We've heard all the hype. We've heard all the praise. He's gotten all the glory since he arrived in Austin, and we have not seen it consistently. That's the big C word that you're looking for. Right? You've seen glimpses. You've seen him have moments, but you haven't seen it consistently. So him coming in at number two, not mad at that at all. That's all right by me. Me as top Heisman candidates from the SEC here on Game Night on ESPN Radio, which only leaves
2: number one.
3: Highest floor. And I know it's not a sexy name, but he's going to quarterback, in my opinion, the team that has the best chance to emerge as the winner of the SEC, and that's the University of Georgia's Gunnar Stockton. He is someone who I am told by folks in Athens, on that staff, in that locker room, alums of that program, That is someone you will go to battle with each and every day. He was second last year behind only Chambliss, just 5 interceptions a season ago, 2nd in completion percentage. Don't forget, also 6th in rushing scores in the SEC. That's including running backs, wide receivers, tight ends, you name it.
1: Right.
3: Arch Manning also was tied with him for 6th in rushing touchdowns, but I digress. I think the only thing holding Gunnar Stockton back is his OC and the structure of that offense under Mike Bobo. But because Gunnar Stockton is okay playing in that system, once upon a time, Jake Fromm felt the same exact way, because he is just proud to play at the University of Georgia, they're going to be a top 5 team. Let's be real. Would you be surprised? Like, do you think there's a world where Kirby Smart doesn't have a top 5 outfit come November?
1: No. I think that there's
3: he's
1: a good
3: quarterback
1: shot that
3: of a top 5 team.
1: Exactly. I feel like at the end of the day, it's a good shot that they're talking about another national championship, at least playing in that game. So I would not be surprised at all. Georgia, you know, both sides of the ball are fantastic. Can they stop the run will be a big question. I think they'll be all right. But Gunnar Stockton coming in at number 1, according to Mia O'Brien, her top Heisman candidates here on Game Night on ESPN Radio, the all-new ESPN app. I already let you know that Lane Kiffin is the reason why a lot of folks are locked in on Ole Miss, his old team. But it was Lane Kiffin and his new team's day at SEC Media Days. That's next on Game Night on ESPN Radio.
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21: 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Later on this afternoon at 3, we've got Garth Brooks tickets for you. 4 shows in all, Gainbridge Fieldhouse. 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
0: You have the branding of LSU. You have the history of LSU. You have the Tiger Stadium, most iconic place to play college football. And then you put that with us, with our systems, and I don't like talking about myself, whatever you call the Lane Kiffin effect. It's a big reason why we're here.
11: There's no reason to think this team and the talent it has cannot contend for the SEC.
22: The expectation, I believe, is that he makes a national championship appearance this year, because he left Ole Miss with his best chance ever as a head coach to make a national championship run, because he felt he had a better opportunity at LSU.

0: Well, that'll be determined. 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She's Mia O'Brien. I'm Q Myers. Do not forget about From 30 for 30 Podcast, The Betrayal of Shohei Ohtani. It's the real story behind the scandal that almost ruined it all. On paper, Ippe Mizuhara was Shohei Ohtani's interpreter, but he was much more than that. Right? They were a team closer than brothers until it all went horribly wrong. The Betrayal of Shohei Ohtani tells the story of a relationship that detonated into one of sport's biggest scandals. Again, check out The Betrayal of Shohei Ohtani. The first two episodes are out on Tuesday, July 28th, and then episodes 3 through 6 follow on the subsequent Thursdays and Tuesdays. And Mia, you're going to have to lock in on that one, huh?
1: I'm going to be locked in, absolutely, because we're just, you know, we're just keep on keeping on. Shohei Ohtani back after missing one start and missing the All-Star game, and he's right back on a baseball field because he has a really good friend. But I digress. I am very excited to hear
0: that. Nothing to see here, Mia. Nothing to see here.
1: Nothing to see. He just continues to be the best player in baseball, not named Aaron Judge, and that's A-OK by me.
0: There you go. Well, nothing to see here. That's not what they

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3: A continuation of a crockpot of chili that they just keep throwing more and more chaos in and saying, let's hope it makes jambalaya. And it may hear from Lane Kiffin at SEC Media Days today. How or why does he get a bad rep for how he left Ole Miss?
4: Well, the good thing is I don't know if I do because I don't read anything. So it really is a different way of not seeing, like you just said, that, and I didn't know that until you said it. And you know, I guess in that, I hope that some way for future coaches, they're not put in that situation. You know, the NFL, you're never put in that situation because of the calendar and because of the rules of movement within season. So I do hope for future people that's fixed so that you're not in that same predicament.
5: Thank you. Thank you for ringing the bell. He said, I don't read anything. Lies. All lies. It does. I don't know why people try to stress that. Oh, I don't read anything. I don't hear anything. I don't see that. I didn't know. Yes, you do.
3: Your 16-year-old son is making you take a cleanse from social media. Right. I would say you have a problem with reading things. Also, love, you know, just passing the buck along and saying, yeah, it's on the calendar. It's on the NCAA. It's on college football at large. This is not my fault. You know, they made me. They put me in this uncomfortable position. And it's funny because, again, in case you didn't know, the quarterback who will presumably be starting under center for Lane Kiffin in year one at LSU is Sam Levitt, the darling of so many's eye with his running mate, one Cam Scataboo, in the 2024 college football playoff. And then Q mysteriously suffers this foot injury, has subsequent surgery. There's been talk of, could he have come back? Was he even playing at an elite level prior to the injury? And that's where I look at this and I say, could he and Lane Kiffin be a match made in heaven?
5: I mean, they could, right? I think Levitt is good. I don't think he's great. Right. I think that when we think about that Arizona State team, we think of who? You mentioned him, Cam Scataboo. Right.
3: But I think if you ask Sam Levitt would think of Sam Levitt. Just like think Ole Miss's success last year, if you ask Lane Kiffin why they were playing in the playoff, it was because of Lane Kiffin.
5: It was the Lane Kiffin effect. Right. His words, not mine. But it's so hard to root for a Lane Kiffin team. And I hate that for the team. But it's just him and the way that he sounds and the way that he moves and the way, as you mentioned, that he puts it off and pawns it off on someone else. Like, Knox seems like a cool dude, his son. Lane, not so much, right? And it's just certain guys that you just get that bad vibe from. Hell of a coach, right? I'll give him that. I'll never take that away from him. He's a hell of a coach. He's done some really good things as far as on-the-field product when it comes to college football. It's just the way that he moves rubs people the wrong way.
3: And I think that if what he has told us is true, he can recruit better. This is a better roster. It's more of a win-now roster as opposed to the squad in Oxford that it took him 6 years to construct. Okay, Brian Kelly.
5: Well, that better be true. Look,
3: Brian Kelly said the same thing when he left South Bend, that was why he was leaving, because you can throw a rock and you hit a five-star prospect by living in the state of Louisiana.
5: Right. Well, I mean, that sounds good. That sounds good, but look, these recruits, they're not dummies, right? They're not, you know, when he says, I don't read anything, they do. They know how you move. They saw what you just did to your program, you know, and look, LSU is one of those programs that recruits itself. You know, it's like Texas, Bama's, you know, the big time programs that they'll recruit themselves, but you still gotta be worth the salt and you've gotta be able to make these young men believe that you're going to lead them and you're going to be there for them and you're going to guide them in the right direction. And you just left your former program high and dry on the eve of the playoffs.
3: Oh, by the way, even if your players aren't reading into the social media narrative of who you are, one of your players is currently dating your daughter. Let's hear from Whit Weeks. Yes, that Weeks brother, who was at SEC Media Days as well.
6: It hasn't affected my relationship with him at all. I know that when we go in that building, everybody in our building has the same mindset and the same goals. And when you're in that building, you're there for work. And we like to have a lot of fun up there, too. But at the end of the day, it is work. And then whenever we leave, it's cool. He's my girlfriend's dad at the end of the day.

0: what it is when we're outside the building, you know, just hanging out, cutting up. Like, it's cool, but it doesn't affect anything in the football building.
1: Cutting up with my girlfriend's dad?
2: Right.
1: I don't know, Q. Like,
2: I just want to see it on the field. Like, I just want to see it on the field. And when you make that move and you wax poetically about how much better you could recruit there, one, you're taking a shot at your former. So now your current better step up. Right? And when you go on record and let it be known how much better you are in the place that you are now, then one, you're going to, that's rubbing your former the wrong way. And now, you know, your current better be good. It better be on point. There are no excuses. Right? As we've heard, this better be a national championship, you know, at least get to the game this year. That's high expectations.
1: How about get to the playoffs?
2: Right. Can he pull that off? That still remained to be seen. But it was more than just the Lane Kiffin show at SEC Media Days. That's next here on Game Night.
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1: I'm Mia O'Brien. Carolina Panthers edge rusher Nick Skorton suffered a torn ACL on the first day of training camp today, according to our Ian Rapoport. Rappaport and Cam Wolf. Scorton had 5 sacks and 7 TFLs in his rookie campaign. Some other quick hits from around the league. Elsewhere, the Baltimore Ravens waived former Vanderbilt quarterback Diego Pavia. Malik Nabers will not begin training camp on the physically unable to perform list for the Giants as he comes back from his own torn ACL. Cardinals QB Jacoby Brissett has reported to training camp after not participating in the voluntary part of the offseason program. And number one overall pick Fernando Mendoza has signed his 4-year, fully guaranteed rookie contract. Check out the MLB scoreboard. The Blue Jays beat the Rays 3-1. The Twins defeat the Guardians by that same score. Tigers best the Royals 4-3. Braves 6, Padres 5 in the ATL. And the Diamondbacks beat the Cardinals 10-6. Speaking of the majors, former Red Sox outfielder Jackie Bradley Jr. with the walk-off winner in Banana Ball for the Indianapolis Clowns tonight. Savannah Bananas are at Wrigley all weekend. You can catch that all weekend long on ESPN. One game that is currently in progress. Playoff opener in Athletes Unlimited Softball. The Chicago Bandits and Portland Cascade are knotted at 4 in the 10th in College Station. That game in extras right now on ESPN. 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Steve Sarkisian said, what? We bring you that next on Game Night with Q Myers and yours truly right here on ESPN Radio.
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0: 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She's Mia O'Brien. I'm Q Myers. You hear Nick Saban talking about Kalen DeBoer in Alabama. Nick Saban got it done in three. He won a first national championship at Alabama in 3 years. Kalen DeBoer going into year three. Right now, if you open up your DraftKings app, Alabama's at plus 850 to be the SEC championship game winner. So we will see what Kalen DeBoer could do. Mia, you mentioned it earlier. The quarterback position is not quite set in stone. You have a really good idea of who's going to be the quarterback, but we don't quite know just yet. Kalen DeBoer talked about what he's looking for in that starting quarterback.
1: We need the guy that can move the ball up and down the field the most efficiently and effectively and, you know, make the guys around him better. But from a character standpoint, from a work ethic standpoint, and again, a production standpoint, as I mentioned earlier, these guys have the team. And now it's just a matter of we're going to have to decide which one takes the first snap.
2: And I believe Kalen DeBoer will indeed name his starting quarterback to the man who wins the job fair and square. But this will tell us a lot about where this program is headed, because Austin Mack came down from the Pacific Northwest with Kalen DeBoer from Washington. Kalen Russell, of course, the heralded recruit, number two overall in the class of 2024. And thus, he's been on campus for a couple of springs now, 2025, excuse me, he reclassified. So Nick Saban's familiar with him. Obviously, DeBoer's familiar with him entering year three. I think it'll say a lot in addition to Russell's skill set, which maybe isn't a typical quarterback of Kalen DeBoer ilk that we've seen over the last few years between his time in the Pac-12, RIP, and the SEC.
0: Yeah, he's going to have to get everything together. I mean, there's a lot of issues that I saw from a, again, point of view of a fan of the program from as far as way as possible, as far as west possible as you could be a fan of Alabama is what I am. I looked at them last year, even though they were a playoff team, Mia, to me, they were not a playoff team. And we saw what happened, right? Did they slide through in the first round? Sure. But what happened when they went up against Big Bad Indiana? They showed how close they were, and they weren't close at all.
2: And the team that they got past in that opening round of the playoff had a quarterback playing with one arm, maybe. That's what, yes, John Mateer is saying at SEC Media Days this week. The Oklahoma quarterback who's back for one more go-round in Norman, he told SEC Now that, yeah, has he watched that playoff loss back much?
3: Yeah, I've watched it. I'm not going to say I watch it all the time. It's very uncomfortable to watch. Like, it really is. And yeah, I learned a lot. I think, like, it's not an easy game. I think the one play against Alabama, like, they got me. I mean, they did, and it's a bad play. And, you know, I got to find a way to not let them get in the end zone. Everybody knows what I'm talking about. And I've thought about it a million times, you know, so you learn that every play is different, and you go through your reads and you learn, and there's keys on every play. And so I'll be better for it. Like, it sucked. It really did. I'll be honest.
0: Yeah, I can respect that. I can respect John Mateer being honest about the situation. Did not look very good against Alabama. Was he compromised? Sure, but he just did not play very well. Oklahoma right now, according to DraftKings, at plus 1,300. Remember, Mia, there was a time before John Mateer got hurt and missed some time, he was the lead dog for the Heisman Trophy win, and obviously that didn't happen for him or Oklahoma.
2: He might be the biggest, highest variance player, I think, when it comes to perception in all of college football, because is he the quarterback we saw the first 6 weeks of the season that was right, lighting the world on fire? Yep. Or was that smoke and mirrors because he also was a transfer quarterback that the rest of the SEC had yet to see? I've also had friends who've said he's Baker Mayfield. He's a gunslinger. The weird arm angles are just a part of his game. I'm fascinated to see, because I think it's only going to go one of two ways in Norman. Amazing playoff caliber squad and a run for John Mateer and friends to the postseason, or this thing is just never going to get off the ground running for Brett Venables and friends.
0: I believe they'll have a really good defense in Oklahoma. Their offense is going to be the question for me. You did not have John Mateer on your early Heisman
2: Too
0: trophy.
2: Afraid to touch him.
0: Yeah,
2: too
0: didn't
2: afraid.
0: Want to touch him. But don't you did have it. Gunnar Stockton. You did have Gunnar Stockton on your list. You do believe in the Georgia quarterback, and he was, of course, part of SEC Media Days and talked about how he feels just getting ready for the season heading into it.
4: Yeah, it's been a great offseason. I think the biggest part is just the excitement we all have for this year. Last year, it definitely didn't end up the way we wanted it, but, you know, we came off an SEC win in the championship, but definitely didn't end up where we wanted, but you know, we've had a great off season so far. We've put a lot of sweat in the bucket, and we've connected a lot, and I'm excited. We've had a great summer so far. We're about to go into fall camp, so we're going to lead into that.
2: Georgia, the best odds to win the SEC championship game, according to DraftKings, at plus 260. Gunnar Stockton doesn't have the swag or the draw of a John Mateer or even Lenora Sellers, who we'll hear from here in just a second. But what he does have, equity, sweat equity, sweat in the bucket. His teammates know it. I'm telling you, Q, when I talk to players from around the league, in the NFL, not college football, in the league, they look at Gunnar Stockton and they say that is a dude that his teammates will follow into battle every Saturday.
0: Well, the good thing for him is he's got a team full of dudes around him, right? I mean,
2: and he knows it, and he's okay with that. He doesn't want to be the star.
0: It's not like he's just the lone man out there and he's trying to drag these guys with him. He got dudes. He's got dudes in every position. He's got a dude at the head coaching position in Kirby Smart. So there's a lot to like about what's going on with them dogs right there from Georgia. But you mentioned Lenora Sellers. He was a guy that, you know, any team that needed a quarterback in the NFL was paying attention to there in South Carolina last year. He did not have the season that many were expecting, but he made the smart decision, in my opinion, to return to South Carolina and give it another go. He's got all the tools. He's got to put it together, but he's not talking about him. He's talking about his team and how they can improve from what they did last year.
5: That was just the story of a lot of games last season. We just didn't finish. So just offseason, just with workouts and all that, just finding those ways to finish. So
6: why will y'all be better this year?
5: Because we will find those ways to finish. It's just one or two plays. Like, we got to make those one or two plays. Just a couple plays slipped out of our hands, and we just can't let that happen.
2: You know who that sounds a lot like, Q? not to bring this to the WNBA.
0: Talk to him.
2: We got a tier in our WNBA tiers here on game night on ESPN Radio called Fun and Frisky. The Seattle Storm are a mainstay.
0: You ain't going to let that go, are you?
2: In the Fun and Frisky tier. And the reason they are is because they're a young team, but they can't close games. Lenora Sellers out here talking about not closing games in his second year as a starting QB. Isn't that on you, my guy, if your team's not closing? Or is that to say that in 2024, Shane Beamer had an amazing defense that he assembled through the transfer portal, and he couldn't replicate that in 2025?
0: Yeah, I mean, there's a lot of elements there. I don't think Lenora Sellers as the quarterback looked like the quarterback I was expecting to see, right? I mean, because, again, I went into the last year. There was a handful of quarterbacks we all had our eyes on. Matter of fact, you had rattled them off. Hey, teams that need a quarterback, pay attention to these dudes. Mm-hmm. He was on that list, but he didn't live up to the hype. And a dude that you might not have been talking about ended up leading his team undefeated, winning the Heisman, and going again in the national championship. So that's just how these things go. But what we've been told is this next year, the 2027 draft, has got all the quarterbacks, including Lenora Sellers. So we'll see, right? I'll believe it when I see it. But I know for a fact he's got the tools. Can his team put it together around him? Because if they can go on a run, all of a sudden that star shines a little bit brighter. As far as I'm concerned, let's hear from Clark Lee, Vanderbilt head coach, right? They had Diego Pavia last year. Vanderbilt, if you were a Vanderbilt athlete, I don't care what sport you were in, you were successful a season ago. Pavia gets released from the Ravens today. Vanderbilt's coming back. I'm sure there's a lot of people that still look at him sideways like, yeah, was that a one-year thing, or can they really be that kind of program? How's Clark Lee feeling about his team and how they're looked at right now?
7: I think we're still internally the chip on the shoulder underdog that has a lot to prove. There's nothing that we inherit from last season that has to do with any future win. Everything's about the responsibility we have over the program that we have built, but how this team can actually move it forward. And maybe more importantly, how this team can fully express itself over the course of the next 6 months. My hope would be that the program with every year becomes a little more of a thorn in the side to other SEC fan bases.
2: Q, I was there in 2024, Clark Lee, SEC Media Days, where he boldly proclaimed, "We will be the best team in the country. Because I have come home to Nashville." Mind you, this SEC Media Days was in Nashville, so it actually was 2023. My apologies. Point being, we're about to find out if this was truly, much like South Carolina from a year ago, is this a program, or was that a blip on the radar because of a team that you bought through the transfer portal?
0: Right. I mean, look, and it can go multiple different ways. And look, Diego Pavia gave him an opportunity. right? He was the Vanderbilt version of Johnny Manziel. He looked up to Johnny Manziel, but he was one of those guys that seemed like he kept them in every single game when they were close, right? And then they just played really well. But, I mean, you know, scoring a lot of points, get to overtime, Pavia was still balling. I mean, every time you looked at any kind of a box score, you saw Pavia have a big game, whether it was passing or rushing or a combination of the two. So we'll see. They're at plus 10,000. Right when you open
2: fourth
0: up your
2: to worst
0: out.
2: Odds
0: exactly. So the smart people, the people that are smarter than me, are saying that was probably a blip in the radar. That was probably a 1 year off type situation. So when you hear him say we still have that underdog mentality, that's because they still look at you as the underdog, my guy.
2: You're Vandy.
0: I mean,
2: at least the women's basketball team still got Michaela Blake. So maybe the good times will continue to roll in Nashville for everyone in that athletics department.
0: Speaking of women's basketball team, well, the WNBA has hit their All-Star break. We will highlight the All-Star weekend. We'll do it next. She's Mia O'Brien. I'm Q Myers. It's game night on ESPN Radio on the all-new ESPN app.
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0: 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Speaking of She's That Girl, how about the Chicago Bandits, Mia? You've been talking about them all night. The championship game, well, not the championship game, but the playoff series that is going on. What is it, the AUSL?
1: Yes, the Athletes Unlimited.
0: Yeah, there you go. They're going up against Portland. It took extras, and they finally got it done. Chicago moves on, 6-5 victory. And I didn't know they had 5 errors in the game, and they still found a way to win. That doesn't happen very often, but they finally got it done. After a rain delay, after a back and forth with Portland, they get a dub. They moved on to the championship series.
1: In College Station, which, as you said, Q, give it 30 minutes and the weather will change, which I think it did so in less than that. So right. Glad to see them finish the game before the clock struck midnight in the Central Time Zone.
0: Absolutely. So I just wanted to update that real quick because you've been on that pretty good throughout the course of the night here on Game Night on ESPN Radio on the all-new ESPN app. Speaking of being on it, how about the WNBA? We're always on it here on Game Night on ESPN Radio. It is the All-Star break. I've been seeing a lot of pictures of the orange carpet out there, and the young ladies having a great time. Saw Asia Wilson, Jackie Young, Kelsey Plum, seeing a lot of ladies rolling through there. Kelsey Mitchell out there doing their thing, and you know, just a lot of the players, Paige Beckers, they're out there sleeveless, right? They're having a good time, as they should, right? Celebrate the All-Star break, celebrate that they've got there, they're there in Chicago, and they've got the All-Star shooting stars and three-point contest going on. The one thing that we won't see for the three-point competition is the reigning champ, Sabrina Ionescu. She's not going to be there. She's actually the record holder, and she's not going to be playing because of what has been reported as, you know, she didn't get an invite. Or she actually, no, it wasn't reported she didn't get an invite. She turned down the invite.
1: Yes, that was the initial report from Meg Hall of USA Today, that Sabrina Ionescu, Caitlin Clark, Kayla McBride had all turned down the opportunity to participate in the three-point shooting contest. Our Alexa Philippou at ESPN reporting that a WNBA spokesperson told her that the general process to reach out to agents to determine a player's interest, some accept, some decline, did take place with all three players. Here's what Sab had to say before yesterday's game for the New York Liberty.
2: I saw that yesterday. I guess you can't really, at least personally, I can't decline an offer I never got officially invited to. So I was pretty surprised to see that. Never got invited. And obviously that's, you know, whether it's against Steph Curry or, you know, in the W, I always go out and try and beat my record every single time I've gone out. So, yeah, I mean, I just kind of wanted to set the record straight. That was just false, but I'm really excited for the participants in it, and obviously there's going to be a new winner, so I'm excited to see who wins.
0: So there she goes. She's setting the record straight. She never got officially invited. Her words, not mine. And apparently, as you've been doing some digging, and there's been multiple reports, it's really what, a text message went to the agent?
1: That is what Kayla McBride of the Minnesota Lynx has posted on her Instagram story. Here's the full post from K-Mac. For those that are so concerned, I received a half bleep invite to the three-point contest through my agent in a text randomly sent 48 hours ago. Not officially. So posting things like, I'm afraid of shooting smoke is weird. And if you didn't hear it from me, you probably shouldn't believe it. We should focus on the great shooters who are in it already. There are some killers in there. Good luck to all of those participating. And when y'all start doing shooting contests coming off pin downs, hit me.
0: You know, the thing about it is, it's a shame that the league and their leadership can't be on the same page.
1: Evergreen statement, Q Myers.
0: I'm just, you know, it's only hurting the consumer. I enjoy women's basketball. I enjoy the college game. I enjoy the WNBA. I think there's a lot of talent. I'm here in Las Vegas. I'm blessed. I get to go to the Aces game all the time. I see the Aces who are great. And I also see all the talent that comes in on other teams. I was in Waco, Texas, covering Baylor when Kim Mulkey had them playing the best ball I had seen. Go 40-0 with Brittany Griner and seeing all the greats that played there, like Odyssey Sims and, you know, Nina Davis and, you know, plenty of others. Dejanay Carrington was there. I mean, the list goes on and on and on with all the greats, and I'm not trying to slight them. I'm just trying to say I grew a big appreciation for women's ball. everyone didn't get that afforded that opportunity. And we're on this show or other shows that say you should give the game a chance. You should take a look at it. Caitlin Clark is fantastic. Angel Reese is a really good player. Asia Wilson's the best in the world, right? Kayla McBride is an awesome story and a fantastic player, right? I mean, there's so many different players, right? We're talking about Olivia Miles. We're talking about Fee. Just the list goes on and on and on. And when the leadership doesn't hold it down the way that they're supposed to, I mean, look, I'm that guy. Maybe I'm old school. I don't believe if you're not going to make it to work that you should text me and say, hey, I'm sick. I can't make it. I've never been that guy. It drives me crazy when people will text me and say, I can't make it to work today. I need a fill-in. Give me a call. That's at the least. So if you're inviting someone to a three-point competition, a text to their agent isn't the way that you're supposed to do it.
1: Well, but isn't that a microcosm of Kathy Engelbert's leadership?
0: Exactly.
1: And not to pile on.
0: It starts at the
1: commissioner.
0: Top.
1: I already put her in tier 8, losing credibility earlier in our WNBA tiers.
0: She lost it.
1: Yeah, it's gone. Because, and this is where it's so hard for those who aren't working in the world of sports, although they probably should see it. I understand that when she worked at Deloitte, Kathy Engelbert increased Deloitte's bottom line. I understand in her 7 years as the commissioner, we have seen the explosion of women's sports in terms of participation, right, viewership, and of course, the almighty dollar sign. And thus, in some eyes, Kathy's doing a great job because the bottom line and the floor has been raised.
0: Right. However, and that's majority because of the talent.
1: Right. And that is where I say, I don't know how things work on Wall Street, but what I can tell you, Q Myers, is that in the world of business that I occupy, you have to have person-to-person interactions. People have to meet each other where they are. And I don't know, outside of these organized meetings and committee hearings and summits and the CBA negotiations that went till 5 a.m. in New York City all winter, I don't know that Kathy Engelbert right now, in year 7 of her leadership, could pick up the phone and call a player and have a face-to-face conversation. Not because the player wouldn't answer, although I think some of them wouldn't pick up the phone, and that's because she's lost her credibility, but because I don't know if Kathy could actually have that conversation and hold her own and have that one-on-one interaction at this point in time. And look, that's a low bar to clear, but that's where we are.
0: Well, I mean, even when they were going through their CBA conversations and negotiations, what was the word that was thrown out there? Trust, and they don't trust her. That's an awful thing to have said about you,
1: regardless, right, of what field or business you are working in.
0: Exactly. Or just in general, if someone tells you I don't trust Mia, that's not flattering. that's not a compliment.
1: I mean, the comments from Nafisa Collier,
0: yes,
1: like that is your vice president of your players association.
0: Exactly.
1: I mean, no offense, but when you have Nafisa Collier saying what she did about Kathy Engelbert, things like the lack of accountability from the commissioner and the private conversation that she revealed that they had and the specific remarks that sparked outrage across the league and, you know, the only losers complain about the refs. This doesn't happen anywhere else.
0: Right.
1: Isn't that a red flag?
0: It's a big, big red flag.
1: If you're Adam Silver, you are Kathy Engelbert's boss. This should be a red flag to you because you don't run your league this way.
0: Well, apparently he's already had to step in and help out and assist. And again, that should be all the flags that you need. You need to make sure that the leadership is in place. WNBA All-Star festivities all weekend long. She's Mia O'Brien. I'm Q Myers. SportsCenter All Night is up next on ESPN Radio.
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3: We take you around a Thursday in Major League Baseball.
16: Tacked 1-1 pitch, hit well, deep right field, going back, he just took him deep downtown.
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17: We've got a very hungry football team. We understand we're a talented football team. 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
3: Lane Kiffin speaks at SEC Media Days.
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3: LeBron watch continues.
19: If he goes to Philly or if he goes to Cleveland, he kind of like picks those teams up into title contender status, Minnesota too. If he goes to the Warriors, if he goes to Miami, it's probably still a little bit more complicated of a path for those teams to get to the NBA Finals.
3: Plus, all the latest sound from the NFL offseason.
20: The reality is, physically, his skill set is superior, perhaps far superior to Kirk Cousins at this juncture of his career and Kirk Cousins' career. But Kirk Cousins knows this offense about as well as anybody who's not on the Raiders coaching staff.
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0: And away we go. It was a light slate of five games on the MLB Thursday docket. NL East versus NL West gets us started with the Braves and the Padres. Atlanta, they entered the day four games up on the Phillies for first in the division. Chris Sale, he got the start for the Braves in the midst of a 15 consecutive start streak, allowing three earned runs or fewer. By the fourth inning, he had allowed exactly three runs and the Braves trailed by one. That is until Dominic Smith changed the flow.
16: 1-1 pitch, hit well, deep right field, going back, he just took him deep downtown. It's a three-run homer right on into the chop house. Braves take the lead on the three-run bomb by Dom Smith.
0: 680 The Fan. Chris Sale went six innings, allowed just those three runs. He had 11 strikeouts.
2: as the Braves pace the Padres 6-5. Verzeal, his 16th consecutive start, allowing 3 earned runs or fewer. That is tied for the second longest streak in his career. His 94th career game with 10 or more strikeouts. That breaks a tie with Curt Schilling for 7th most all time. Let's go back to Dominic Smith. 3-run home run snaps a streak of 31 games without a home run. After the game, the DH talked about it.
21: Fourth inning, 3-run homer for you. Tell me, how did your previous at-bat impact your approach in the second?
22: Yeah, I faced them, my first at-bat, and, being able to see his repertoire of pitches, threw me some good changeups early on, and it was really working for him. I saw a couple batters before he made some good changeups to him, and, right there coming up, I wasn't trying to do too much. Just hit a line drive, and he hung me a changeup kind of in the middle of the zone and put a good swing on it, and we were able to get the dub.
21: You've been around this game for a long time, at this level for a long time. How does Drake Baldwin hit that pitch out?
22: Man, he's incredible. Maybe it's some of the hockey that he used growing up, so he's able to get in better positions with his leg. But, you see it all year. He's hitting pitches off the ground for home runs, pitches up and in, taking really good pitchers deep. He's incredible. That's why he's an all-star. That's why he's rookie of the year. And I'm just glad he's on our team.
21: You guys put up nearly 50 runs over the course of this week. Does this offense feel like it's at its peak right now?
22: I wouldn't say so. We're all pretty hungry, I would say, and we're all perfectionists, so I think we're missing a couple pieces as well that'll come back and help, but I think the guys aren't satisfied. We know we can improve, and we just want to give the fans great ball and play Braves ball, and that's just grinding each pitcher down and trying to put together wins. So I just look forward to the road trip, and hopefully we can rattle off some more.
2: That's Braves designated hitter Dominic Smith joining Braves Vision after the 6-5 win Atlanta over San Diego. A couple of divisional classes in the American League Central. The Guardians, they hosted the Twins in an afternoon twilt. Speaking of pitchers with streaks, Gavin Williams, he entered with back-to-back starts of 10 or more strikeouts for Cleveland. In this one, he achieved pitching mythology. He became the 6th pitcher in Guardians history with an immaculate inning. That is 3 strikeouts on 9 pitches. He did that in the 4th inning. He went 7 innings, allowed just 2 hits, no earned runs, no walks, 11 strikeouts. Sensational. Becoming the 7th Guardians pitcher with 10 or more strikeouts in 3 consecutive starts. Somehow, that wasn't enough for the win.
23: Larnick shoots it through the left side, and there's your base hit. Ryan Jeffers comes home to score, and Trevor Larnick has given the Twins their first lead of the ball game. They lead this game 2-1 in the 12th inning.
2: On the Treasure Island Baseball Network, and the Twins added one more, 3-1. They're winners in 12 innings. It's the Twins' 4th straight win in extra inning games, or 4-2 overall this season. It is the longest active streak in Major League Baseball. Gavin Williams, we mentioned his production, but the Guardians were 0-17 with runners in scoring position. We mentioned there was a pair of clashes in the AL Central. Tigers and Royals was the other.
24: Here's the pitch. Line down the left field line. That's a fair ball bouncing into the left field corner. Well, he rounds third. He's in to score. The Tigers have retaken the lead. A 2-out go-ahead RBI double for Dylan Dingler. And the Royals, who had just tied the game in the top of the 8th, now trail 4-3 in the bottom of the 8th.
2: 097 won the ticket. Dingler's 4th go-ahead plate appearance in the 8th inning or later this season. That is tied for the most in Major League Baseball, and Detroit holds on for that 4-3 win. But the question surrounding Major League Baseball between now and August will be about Detroit. What will the Tigers do with Tarek Skubal? With a team below 500 and about 6 games out of first, there's a case to be made that getting value for the former Cy Young Award winner could be the smart move. It's a case that analyst David Ross makes on Amber and Ian.
1: I go back to like a Shohei Ohtani when the Angels were in the mix and fighting for that and trying to make a statement and then not really able to get the haul of prospects that they could really use. I feel like Detroit's in that same boat. They're good, and unless they go on some type of run like Boston is on right now, right before the deadline, I would give up and try to get as many prospects as I can. Everybody wants them. They're willing to give up real talent, and that's a moment that you can really set up your organization for maybe 4 or 5 years of really contending, that they're going to be with all this young talent and help that out with real depth and other prospects that are going to really contribute to hopefully a World Series type run in Detroit.
2: Skubal, he won the AL Cy Young Award twice at just 29 years old. Understandable as to why the Tigers could be hesitant to move him. What will they do? Insider Jeff Passan gave a timeline on SportsCenter.
5: They're monitoring box scores as much as anything because they know that Tarek Skubal's availability boils down to one thing, and that's, are the Detroit Tigers still in the playoff race? And as of now, they are. As of now, they're going to ride with Skubal and Troy Melton and Casey Mize, another guy who's impending free agent, and try and get back into the playoff hunt. They've made some progress, but Boston winning 15 consecutive games and getting that final wild card spot, that's the sort of thing Detroit, frankly, needed to do to ensure Tarek Skubal was going to stick around. This is going to come down to the end of the month. By July 31st, I think the Tigers are going to look at the standings, going to look at how they're playing, going to look at everything about where they are and make a determination at that point. And that's either when the frenzy could happen or when this deadline could change, at least in terms of activity, for the worse.
2: So just about a week away. Skubal, though, isn't the only pitcher generating interest on the market. Padres closer Mason Miller has been a hot name. Here's Passan on Miller.
5: The market for Mason Miller is incredible. The question is, do the San Diego Padres, less than a year after acquiring him from the A's, for Leo DeVries, one of the best prospects in all of baseball, want to go and flip him? And if a trade happens, it's because the Padres understand they need controllable starting pitching. And whether it's a team like Seattle or a team like the New York Yankees, they've got a lot of controllable starting pitching that they would gladly give up to get a reliever of Mason Miller's caliber.
2: The Padres are a part of that logjam of teams fighting for that NL wild card spot. SportsCenter All Night, Chris Lewis here on ESPN Radio. Personalities continue to blaze through on SEC Media Days. The most anticipated showdown, the upcoming LSU-Ole Miss clash, a.k.a. the Lane Kiffin Bowl. The LSU head coach spoke about the comments he's made since leaving Ole Miss.
7: You know, I made a challenging decision and change. And I think as I look back to that, I thought I could find a way for everybody to understand. And now as I look back later on, that was never going to happen. And I made a decision that I changed jobs. And as I get older and I go through things and losing both parents, I was actually talking to Ross Dellinger and I kind of said something that might sound kind of funny to you, but you know, I watched the Hulk Hogan special and I realized, and I was like, we're all going to die. And so some of the things that we put importance on, we worry about, and what this person says and that, like, really aren't going to matter. And when I lost my dad, I started thinking that. And I really started thinking, when I grew up, there were two people that I thought just wouldn't die. My dad and Hulk Hogan. And then I watched that special and really, like, Hulk Hogan died too. Like, there's no way Hulk Hogan was ever going to not wrestle and die. And he did. And so it just made me reflect really on, like, I can't be so concerned about little things and what people say and this, and you got to make decisions, you got to go with them. And you do things and you make really good decisions and you make poor decisions. And that was a poor usage of a term that I believe, just like many coaches that have been there for, was factual, but over the course of a long interview was bad timing and bad usage of the word. So it is what it is. I apologize when I said it.
2: Of course, Ole Miss was left with Pete Golding after their run to the college football playoff last season. A former DC now has his own program, and he isn't salty about Lane leaving.
22: Lane and I are good. So, you know, I did not know Coach Kiffin prior to taking the Ole Miss job. I think everybody just assumes Alabama, Alabama. I wasn't at Alabama when Coach Kiffin was, you know. So I didn't come to Ole Miss because of Coach Kiffin. I came to Ole Miss to be at Ole Miss to raise three kids. So, you know, our relationship really grew in those 3.5 years. And he did a lot for me. And I was very, very appreciative of how he treated me and my family and learned a lot from him. So I have no ill will towards Coach Kiffin. He texts me on a regular basis, and there's certain things that we'll talk about, and there are certain things that we don't talk about. He's very competitive, just like I'm very competitive, right? And so obviously a lot of this went a different direction when now he had a new job with new responsibilities, and he's going to be super competitive to be the best that he can at that job, right, which is his job.
2: Those two coaches will forever be connected, as will these two programs, really, as long as Lane is leading LSU. But it was Ole Miss that is actually coming off of a playoff year and have some key returners.
22: You know, individual accolades, in my opinion, come from team success. And so that was a body of work, I think, from last season for both those guys to have really, really unique individual years because of a lot of really, really good players around them. And I think they'd be the first ones to tell you that. But I do think, you know, a lot of these guys are putting a lot in, and they're working extremely hard, and we demand a lot out of them. That there are some of these individual awards for them that are important to them. And it's not going to take away from what they need to do to win the football game. And I think five will be the first one to tell you that if we need to throw it 60 times to win, let's throw it 60 times to win. And so, you know, your concern always outside looking in is, hey, does this become a distraction? Those two are wired the right way. Right. And so I'm not concerned with how they're going to practice and how they're going to prepare. They're going to do everything that they can to win the football game. And they know that's based on their preparation.
2: The SEC seems to always be loaded with juicy storylines. But you have the Lane Kiffin versus Ole Miss, Golding involved. It's going to be a fantastic season in that conference where seemingly every week there's going to be something that gets the people talking. Coming up next, we're going to talk about a tweak to the SEC scheduling this year, them adding a ninth game to the conference slate. This is SportsCenter All Night on ESPN Radio.
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2: 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No one mastered the SEC quite like Nick Saban. Whether it was his time at LSU or Alabama, the legend knew how to best position his team to not only make the playoff, but succeed in the playoff. So it's interesting to hear Saban's perspective on the SEC now going to 9 games, adding that one more game to its conference schedule.
17: Well, I've been a proponent for 10 years, so it only took us 10 years to get to this. You know, first of all, players love to play in competitive games,
2: number one.
17: Second, fans love to see competitive games. Yep. That's number two. And I also think that it's important that you give even a better opportunity to prove that you're the best team, that you belong in the SEC championship game.
2: Yep.
17: So I actually think we should play 12 games against Power Five. That's it.
2: Preach.
17: Because it's a business, and people want to see those games. TV wants to have that kind of inventory to show those games. So I think that's really, really important, and I'm glad that we've gone to a 9-game schedule. I think it'll be more interesting for the players and the fans.
2: One of the things you learn by covering enough of these media days is that coaches love to complain, especially about things that have changed. Now, let's be real. Nick Saban, he might have done a little bit of that back in his day. Florida coach John Summerall doesn't want to moan about the schedule shift.
18: Look, I've always had the mindset, regardless of whether I was at Troy, Tulane, or now Florida, we'll play anybody, anywhere, anytime. I don't care.
2: I knew it.
18: The people that want to whine and complain about a 9-game schedule, is it harder? Yeah, it's harder. It's what was decided well before I walked into SEC meetings as head coach. And so we got to go do it. Let's go do it. Whining and complaining about it doesn't help you. Going to work does. And so, yeah, it's going to be challenging. It's not going to be easy. But, golly, man, nothing in life that's worth anything is easy.
2: That was Summerall on Amber and Ian. He, of course, took Tulane to the college football playoff last season, and he's gearing up for year number one as a Gator.

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3: It's about the team, so do something I can every day to help the team win, and whether that's a walk or I'll headbutt a ball if I have to.
4: Hopefully it doesn't come to that. Whether it was situational hitting, base running, defense, pitching, did you feel like you guys showed a truer representation of what this team is about in this game?
3: Yeah, I mean, it takes all of us to win a game. And, you know, today was a grindy type of day. So for us to come out and win and get guys on and over and in is huge.
4: Finally, we got to say something about Shane Bieber. I'm waiting for this. Shane Bieber throws 7 efficient, strong innings today. What's it like to see him really hit his stride right now?
3: Oh, I mean, he was unbelievable. You know, that's a great team over there. And, you know, he was himself. You know, he threw the ball well. And, you know, he gave us a huge shot to have this game today.
5: George Springer on Sportsnet after their 3-1 win, the Blue Jays over the Rays. Meanwhile, was not close between the Diamondbacks and Cardinals. Arizona victorious.
6: The 0-1. Lined into right field. That's a base hit. One run is home. Everybody else moves up 90 feet. It's 9-2 Diamondbacks, at RBI single for Moreno.
5: Arizona Sports 98.7 FM. Diamondbacks 10, Cardinals 6. Look out. Arizona 9-2 since July 9th. Second best record in Major League Baseball over that stretch. Behind just the Red Sox. Tyler Locklear after their first baseman on D-backs TV.
7: Just want you to know we had you on cycle alert. I mean, graphics were being prepared. All kinds of research was being done. Were you even thinking that? Did you allow yourself?
8: Not really, honestly, but I think Mason Wynn kind of told me out on second base at one point. And just trying to get it done and see what happens. I don't know. It was a fun game.
7: You mentioned Joe Mather, your hitting coach. It's his birthday today. The awakening of this offense, what's it been like for the last 48 hours?
8: It's been kind of a quick turnaround, honestly. So it took everybody in the dugout today. You know, Vadi giving us 6 really good innings after kind of struggling a little in the first there and then kind of honing down. And then Nolan coming off the bench, getting us some big assurance. The whole offense, honestly, really clicked today. And we were able to come back. You know, 2-0 didn't seem like a whole lot for us. So we just stayed with it the whole game.
7: Before I end this inquisition of you, quick thought on what you're going through. I heard you talk about it on the radio, and Torrey has talked about it as well as it relates to you, that you're figuring out not just your role here, but everything, the people in the organization, the whole franchise, and that's part of sort of the turnaround. Is he right? Do you think that way?
8: Yeah, a little bit, honestly. Like, coming back this year, everybody's familiar again. You know, you already know these people and play with them before, so just the comfortability coming in the locker room and just being with everybody again, it's been really fun. And as you can see, we're on a roll right now, so just trying to keep it going, make a push for this thing at the end.
5: Diamondbacks Tyler Locklear after the win, 10-6. Arizona right now third in the NL wild card race. SportsCenter all night, Chris Lewis here on ESPN Radio. We're firmly in that LeBron, as the LeBron turns phase of the NBA offseason. Most of the other league business is on hold until the indecision is over. Tea leaf reading, it reached its fever pitch late Wednesday night when it was discovered that the Heat YouTube had a video in the queue for an introductory LeBron presser. Miami did announce that that was all a mistake, but it didn't stop the NBA world from connecting the dots. Here's ESPN insider Brian Windhorst on First Take.
9: It says a lot more about us as sports consumers and content creators than it does about the Heat, because we're in this point right now where there's this dearth of information on the sports calendar, and there's this really kind of an irresponsible frothing at the mouth on this LeBron stuff. First off, I'll give a free piece of consulting to all the teams who think they're going to sign LeBron. There's not going to be an introductory press conference. You don't got to get it ready after not 5, not 6, not 7.

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1: LeBron waiting for that press conference. Yeah, I don't even think he's going to have a press conference. 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
1: Sabrina Ionescu claims that she wasn't invited to the three-point shootout. Panthers lose linebacker Nick Skowerton to a torn ACL first day of camp. SEC Media Days wrap up in Tampa.
19: It's okay to have, you know, those growth spurts. It's okay to not be Mr. All Everything. But what you do need to show for 2026 is that you took all of it with a grain of salt. You

0: been able to work on your game this offseason so you can be a better version of yourself.
1: That was Harry Douglas of Freddie and Harry talking about Arch Manning. We'll have more about Texas coming up. But the headline of SEC Media Days was no surprise, Lane Kiffin. After all, leading a playoff team in the middle of their run like he did at Ole Miss? Yeah, that's rather unprecedented. But on Thursday, Lane talked about the power of LSU.
2: You have the branding of LSU. You have the history of LSU. You have the Tiger Stadium, most iconic place to play college football, the cathedral. And then you put that with us, with our systems, and I don't like talking about myself, whatever you call the Lane Kiffin factor. And you bring that in, as you allude to, and you combine that. I think that all goes into that. Now you have 12 players with Nike NIL deals, the first offensive lineman ever. No other schools above 8. We didn't say like 12, 11. We didn't say just SEC schools. So it's a big reason why we're here. When I said that first press conference, like, it's just different. We're going to make this thing different than anywhere else to go when you combine LSU and us, and you're seeing it. You know, we just on stage had that question in the Vanity Fair and all that, whatever. And as I walked off, and, you know, I didn't really want to say it, but, you know, when you talk about the changes of places, somebody said it the other day. They said, like, a month ago, where they were like, well, he's been here 6 months, and he's had more five-star signees and commits than he did in the previous 6 years combined. You know, that's kind of proof to me of the decision and of the combination of the two, us and LSU.
1: He's lined it up. He feels like he has a chance to do something special there, even going a little bit of third person in that answer. So how about the early impressions?
2: One of the things that has really stuck out to me has been the alignment at LSU from the top down, you know, from President Roos to Virge Osborne, athletic director, to our board of supervisors. You know, that alignment has been great from the first time I met with them. And then a lot of times people, you know, schools recruit just like coaches do. And then is it that way when you get there? And it's been amazing, that alignment and commitment to building a championship program has been great.
1: In 44 days, it'll be LSU in Clemson in the Lane Kiffin LSU debut. What a game that'll be. What a show that will be. And what will be the new norm with coaching changes, you feel like, going forward? A roster will be completely overhauled whenever there's a new coach in. More than 50 new players on this year's LSU team. But the Tigers aren't the only team with a new leader in the SEC. John Summerall has taken over at Florida. He compared his situation to Lane's.
3: No two situations are different. Lane and I talked as we were going through it. He's like, you and I are going through the same thing in November. I'm like, no, Lane, we're not. If you leave, you're leaving an SEC school to go to an SEC school. It's a little different. I'm leaving Tulane. It was challenging to do it. I wouldn't have done it any other way. I may have, on the front end of taking this job, maybe not been at my best every second for Florida, because I wanted to make sure I left Tulane the right way. If any university had told me I couldn't coach in the playoff game, I don't think I'd have taken the job, just because I couldn't leave the team I had coached all year.
1: There's a couple of coaches at new stops, but as for the people's favorite in the SEC, Hugh Myers of Game Night thinks it's the team that Lane Kiffin left.
4: He literally made Ole Miss a team that if you didn't have a dog in the fight, you were like, you know what? I want Ole Miss to win. I mean, like, he made Ole Miss, to me, must-watch TV. He made Trinidad Chambliss, without trying to, one of the biggest names in college football, to the point where we're so fired up that he's back this year, and we're talking about him as potentially, you know, the best returning quarterback in college football, right? I mean, he wrote the storyline for him. So really, honestly, they could tip the cap and say, the way you left us wasn't cool, but the rest of the country really caught on. That's what happens in the playoffs. This year, you know what people are going to do Saturday morning at the barbershop? Hey, Q, put Ole Miss on. Put Ole Miss on, Q. Make sure Ole Miss is on TV. I want to see what that Trinidad guy is going to do. They literally are on the map more than they ever were for outsiders. Not obviously their diehards, but outsiders now are tuning in for Ole Miss.
1: They are must-see TV. Meanwhile, coach and quarterback return, rare in college football, but at Texas, with Steve Sarkisian and Arch Manning looking to build off of last season and make another run towards the playoff. After mixed reviews, though, in year one, Arch is poised to improve in year two. Here's the head coach.
5: A year ago, going into the season, Arch Manning wasn't on social media saying, I'm going to be the first pick of the draft. Right. He wasn't on social media saying, I'm going to win the Heisman Trophy. He just worked really hard, and he was a really good teammate. And then when we had some struggles as a team, and he had some struggles, everybody almost like they wanted to blame him for not playing good because he didn't fulfill their prophecies of what he was supposed to be. But that didn't change him. All he continued to do was work hard, be a great teammate. I thought his teammates did a great job of supporting him. And when he got on the other side of that adversity and he played great the second half of the season for us, he didn't go on social media and say, see, I told you so, see, I told you so. And he hasn't done that all offseason. All he's continued to do is work really hard, be a great teammate. I think he's evolved to become a better leader than he was at this time last year. But that's what you love about him. He's a real guy. He never plays blame. He never say, I told you so. He just works hard, and we're fortunate to have him.
1: Texas has the third best title odds on DraftKings behind Ohio State and Notre Dame. This is SportsCenter All Night, Chris Lewis, here on ESPN Radio. Unfortunate offseason NFL news. Carolina Panthers second-year outside linebacker Nick Skowronski suffered a torn ACL in his right knee during the team's first day of training camp on Thursday. Skowronski, he had an outstanding rookie year. He played in 17 games, 8 starts for Carolina. According to Ian Rappaport of NFL Network, the linebacker is seeking a second opinion on the injury. We go to our opinion man, Damian Woody, on Unsportsmanlike. He gave his take on who he thinks is the best quarterback of the 2024 draft class.
6: Me personally, I would put Drake May first right now. Like, I just think Drake May is a complete package. You know, his deep ball accuracy, his mobility, he's a big quarterback. I would probably get him the slight edge. I think a lot of people forgot how good of a season Jaden Daniels had his rookie year. I mean, he had the best rookie season in the history of the National Football League. He single-handedly carried a Commanders team that, let's be honest, had no business being in the NFC Championship game. I think he's going to bounce back in a major way this year, and he could easily be that number one guy, you know, on their list.
1: And, of course, Caleb Williams is also in that discussion, which makes it a fun talking point. But Woody, he's known for keeping it real, which is why he's wondering why the Cowboys are getting Super Bowl hype.
6: I wouldn't go that far as the Dallas Cowboys. I do like the Dallas Cowboys. I like them to win the NFC East this year. I always say there's levels to this. I don't put the Dallas Cowboys on the level of the Los Angeles Rams. I think the Seattle Seahawks is going to be there, even though they lost a couple pieces. We got to take steps when it comes to the Dallas Cowboys. Can we see you make the playoff? Can we see you win the division? Can you win a playoff game before we start talking about, you know, being on the level of the Los Angeles Rams or the defending Super Bowl champions?
1: There's levels to this, and the Cowboys haven't proven yet that they are at that Super Bowl level. But you don't have to prove it until you do it. So we'll see if Dallas has that next step. They open their season on Sunday Night Football against the Giants. It's safe to say Stephen A. Smith does not have much faith in the Giants from First Take.
7: The Giants, the only reason they don't have any explaining to do for giving John Harbaugh, booted out of Baltimore, a 5-year, $100 million deal, making him one of the highest paid coaches in the National Football League at $20 million per year. Not only giving him that contract, but bypassing the traditional obligation of a coach having to answer to the GM, Joe Schoen, because he gets to answer directly to ownership and bypass the GM. That comes with his new contract with the New York Giants. He does not answer to the GM. He answers to ownership only. The only reason this happened, because this speaks to the desperation of a once proud New York Giants franchise that has become a laughingstock of the National Football League. They are an absolute joke. And that is why John Harbaugh looks silly caught on camera trying to motivate these players talking about New York Giants. Now, where would I get such a thing from? CC just alluded to it. 46 blown fourth quarter leads since 2008, second most in the league. By the way, the previous 7 or 8 years you had Lamar Jackson as your quarterback. That would be number one. from a generic or a macro perspective, rather. Let's go a little bit more home, where you take into account the New York Giants and what they have done since winning the Super Bowl in 2011. Let's break it down, CC. 0 division titles, 1 double-digit win, which was in 2016. 1 double-digit win in 14 years. 11 losing seasons in the last 14 years. A winning percentage of 36.5, which is the fourth worst in the NFL. Only the Jets, the Jaguars, and the Cleveland Browns have been worse. Only 2 playoff appearances since 2011. Mm. Only 1 playoff win since 2011. 25 teams have more postseason wins during that period. Okay? And by the way, Harbaugh, their new coach, is their 8th coach since 2011. 8! 2 interims. 8 new head coach. 8! And their 3rd general manager. You can't make this up.
1: That was a lot of numbers that painted a pretty poor picture on one of the usually perennial flagship teams of the NFL. Giants have some work to do. But from New York football to New York basketball, the defending and 2-time 3-point champion Sabrina Ionescu wanted to set the record straight on being left out of this year's contest. It had been rumored that the Liberty guard turned down an invite to the event in Chicago. Sabrina explained that that wasn't the case.
8: I saw that yesterday. I guess you can't really, at least personally, I can't decline an offer I never got officially invited to. So I was pretty surprised to see that. Never got invited. And obviously that's, you know, whether it's against Steph Curry or, you know, in the W, I always go out and try and beat my record every single time I've gone out. So, yeah, I mean, I just kind of wanted to set the record straight. That was just false, but I'm really excited for the participants in it. And obviously there's going to be a new winner, so I'm excited to see who wins.
1: I like how she phrased it in her competitiveness, because we know how competitive she is. As she highlighted there, she's not only familiar with WNBA All-Star Weekend, she participated in that historic NBA versus WNBA Stephen versus Sabrina shootout when she took on Stephen Curry at the 2024 NBA All-Star Weekend. But coming up next, WNBA reporter Annie Costabile dishes on the league's hot topics. This is SportsCenter All Night on ESPN Radio.
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10: The WNBA has hit the All-Star break, with the game itself taking place this weekend in Chicago. Gives the perfect opportunity to reset and evaluate some of the noteworthy storylines. The Athletic WNBA writer Annie Costabile joined game night, was asked about how good are the Indiana Fever.
11: When it comes to the Fever, they're as dangerous as Caitlin Clark is. And with every game, it seems like she's finding herself more and more, especially coming off of, you know, a season like last year where she was limited so heavily because of injury. So, I mean, that's a deep squad. Her, Aaliyah Boston, and Kelsey Mitchell, obviously three all-stars. Like, they made it to the semifinals last year without Caitlin Clark. So, very, very tough team in the second half of the season.
10: But the team that's been atop the standings most of the season, the Minnesota Lynx, and their dynamic rookie, Olivia Miles. What makes her so special?
11: Go back, check the receipts. I've been saying she should have gone number one overall the entire time. She's an absolute beast. I think when it comes to kind of like the evolution of the game and this more positionless style of play, Olivia's really an anomaly, as in the sense that she's a true point guard. And I think we're seeing the value of that in a player like her. And it's kind of like interesting to even say that, because obviously there are a lot of great guards in this league, but when you think about like true point guards, I'm thinking about Chelsea Gray, Tisha Panichero, Courtney Vandersloot, and Olivia is up there with them. Even when you look at her passing, it's like she pulls off these magician-like passes that are just like so beautiful to watch. Honestly, I feel so lucky that I just, like, we're gonna have years and years, decades to cover of hers. It's like honestly so exciting. I feel spoiled.
10: Miles got a teammate back in the last game, Nafisa Collier. So how does she fit back in with what the Lynx are doing?
11: I mean, I don't think it's going to take much time. She had, what, 24 points in her debut? Yeah. And she only played, she played less than 25 minutes. Yeah, I don't think it's going to take much time. I think the other part of this is, you know, she's been practicing for a bit. And so I think she's begun to establish that chemistry with Olivia Miles, is what I'm trying to say. And so I think getting this game under their belt before the All-Star break was really crucial, because she could see how her body responds and come into the second half of the season again with just even more confidence in her body and where she's at. So I don't think it's going to take much time.
10: A lot of positive storylines with Annie Costabile, the Athletic NBA or WNBA beat writer on game night. But we do have to bring up one negative, right? What's been the most surprisingly bad team in the league this year?
11: Phoenix Mercury, man. I don't know that anyone saw this downfall coming, to go from, you know, a finals contender. And obviously they got swept by the Aces, so it's not like it was a close series, but, and there were definitely cracks in the team that they had to fix in the offseason, but they didn't. In fact, it got worse with the loss of Satu Sabally. And so I just think that's been, it's a huge failure.
10: Let's continue with our WNBA section. It's a special version of Top Sound, the top plays of the season's first half.
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10: The league best Lynx have had great contributions from sensational rookie guard Olivia Miles. WNBA League Pass.
13: Miles, they clear it out for step back three. Yes! The spectacle with a late statement for the Minnesota Lynx.
14: It was a quiet first half for Olivia Miles, but when they have needed her the most down the stretch here in the fourth, the rookie continues to deliver.
9: Number four.
10: Commissioner's Cup Championship action featured the Liberty Sabrina Ionescu delivering a dagger against the Aces. Prime Video.
15: To play the shot clock out, knockout.
16: Ionescu! Before the game, I asked Sabrina Ionescu to give me one word to describe this rivalry with Las Vegas. She said, thrilling. You don't need extra motivation to play Las Vegas.
9: Number three.
10: In a matchup that celebrated the WNBA's first ever matchup 30 years ago, the Sparks' Nneka Ogumike launched a three from downtown to defeat the Liberty on ESPN.
17: Two-point game, 8 seconds to go. Here is Wheeler up the floor. Wheeler with three. Wheeler gives it up. Ogumike for the win. You bet! You bet! What a fitting finish to the 30th anniversary game. LA with the walk-off win.
9: Number two.
10: Toronto Tempo guard Marina Mabry had a night to remember. She shot her way into WNBA history. Amazon Prime with the call.
18: Armand Mabry for three.
10: And in Indy, Caitlin Clark etches her name in the record books in a thrilling win over the Storm. 93-5, the Fan.
19: Clark gets it back, halfway through the shot clock, at the logo, step back, sidestep, three left wing.
10: It's good to end that with a John Nolan fever pitch with that final call. We shift over to the NFL. Stacey Dales, NFL Network reporter, join the Rich Eisen show. Tough question about predicting what Deshaun Watson might do this year.
20: Deshaun Watson is an interesting one because he could become, in some respects, the comeback player of the year. Todd Monken's there with him now, yep. And Todd was a quarterback. He's the head coach. He was brought there to fix their offense. They've had 13 starting quarterbacks since 2020 in Cleveland, which blows away the league. For whatever you think about Deshaun Watson, look at him as a football player right now. I think he's had a really good offseason. I think you've seen signs of his legs again. You know, back-to-back Achilles ruptures to the same foot.
21: That's tough.
20: He hasn't played since January 25.
10: Well, speaking of the NFL flow, Jason McCourty on Unsportsmanlike, good question about Jalen Hurts, talking about what he can do instead of what he can't.
22: You think about the way we talk about Jalen Hurts. Not only was he a Super Bowl MVP, the year they lost the Super Bowl, he was the runner-up to the MVP to Patrick Mahomes. Like, he has done some amazing things in our league, and he continues to, like Nick Sirianni, just win games. But all we talk about with Jalen Hurts is what he can't do. Like, the offense can't have motion because he can't handle it. They don't go under center because he can't do it. They can't throw the ball in the middle of the field because he can't do it. So I think from that standpoint, someone that has had that much success to focus so much on what he can't do would be like, as we watch Brady, like, well, he can't run fast, like, but the guy is throwing the ball all over the field and winning games time after time.
10: without A.J. Brown this year, a new challenge. Coming up next, what is the latest with the Tigers and Tarek Skubal? That's coming up. This is SportsCenter All Night right here on ESPN Radio.
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33: Tack, 1-1 pitch, hit well, deep right field, going back, he just took him deep downtown.
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34: We've got a very hungry football team. We understand we're a talented football team. 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
35: Schools recruit just like coaches do, and then is it that way when you get there? 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
32: LeBron watch continues.
36: If he goes to Philly
0: or if he goes to Cleveland, he kind of like picks those teams up into title contender status, Minnesota too. If he goes to the Warriors, if he goes to Miami, it's probably still a little bit more complicated of a path for those teams to get to the NBA Finals.
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1: The reality is, physically, his skill set is superior, perhaps far superior to Kirk Cousins at this juncture of his career and Kirk Cousins' career. But Kirk Cousins knows this offense about as well as anybody who's not on the Raiders coaching staff.
9: From the worldwide headquarters of ESPN, this is SportsCenter All Night on ESPN Radio and on the ESPN app. Now, here's Chris Lewis.
10: And away we go. It was a light slate of five games on the MLB Thursday docket. NL East versus NL West gets us started with the Braves and the Padres. Atlanta, they entered the day four games up on the Phillies for first in the division. Chris Sale, he got the start for the Braves in the midst of a 15 consecutive start streak, allowing three earned runs or fewer. By the fourth inning, he had allowed exactly three runs and the Braves trailed by one. That is until Dominic Smith changed the flow.
33: 1-1 pitch hit well. Deep right field. Going back. He just took him deep downtown. It's a three-run homer right on into the chop house. Braves take the lead on the three-run bomb by Dom Smith.
10: 680 the fan. Chris Sale went six innings, allowed just those three runs. He had 11 strikeouts as the Braves paced the Padres 6-5. For Sale, his 16th consecutive start, allowing three earned runs or fewer. That is tied for the second longest streak in his career. His 94th career game with 10 or more strikeouts. That breaks a tie with Curt Schilling for 7th most all time. Let's go back to Dominic Smith. Three-run home run snaps a streak of 31 games without a home run. After the game, the DH talked about it.
2: Fourth inning, three-run homer for you. Tell me, how did your previous at-bat impact your approach in the second?
4: Yeah, I faced him, my first at-bat, and, being able to see his repertoire of pitches, threw me some good changeups early on, and it was really working for him. I saw a couple batters before he made some good changeups to him, and, right there coming up, I wasn't trying to do too much, just hit a line drive, and he hung me a changeup kind of in the middle of the zone and put a good swing on it, and we were able to get the dub.
2: You've been around this game for a long time, at this level for a long time. How does Drake Baldwin hit that pitch out?
4: Man, he's incredible. Maybe it's some of the hockey that he used growing up, so he's able to get in better positions with his legs. But, you see it all year. He's hitting pitches off the ground for home runs, pitches up and in, taking really good pitchers deep. He's incredible. That's why he's an all-star. That's why he's rookie of the year. And I'm just glad he's on our team.
2: You guys put up nearly 50 runs over the course of this week. Does this offense feel like it's at its peak right now?
4: I wouldn't say so. We're all pretty hungry, I would say, and we're all perfectionists, so I think we're missing a couple pieces as well that'll come back and help, but I think the guys aren't satisfied. We know we can improve, and we just want to give the fans great ball and play Braves ball, and that's just grinding each pitcher down and trying to put together wins. So I just look forward to the road trip, and hopefully we can rattle off some more.
10: That's Braves designated hitter Dominic Smith joining Braves Vision after the 6-5 win Atlanta over San Diego. A couple of divisional classes in the American League Central. The Guardians, they hosted the Twins in an afternoon twilt. Speaking of pitchers with streaks, Gavin Williams, he entered with back-to-back starts of 10 or more strikeouts for Cleveland. In this one, he achieved pitching mythology. He became the sixth pitcher in Guardians history with an immaculate inning. That is three strikeouts on nine pitches. He did that in the fourth inning. He went seven innings, allowed just two hits, no earned runs, no walks, 11 strikeouts. Sensational. Becoming the seventh Guardians pitcher with 10 or more strikeouts in three consecutive starts. Somehow, that wasn't enough for the win.
5: Marnik shoots it through the left side, and there's your base hit. Ryan Jeffers comes home to score, and Trevor Larnach has given the Twins their first lead of the ball game. They lead this game 2-1 in the 12th inning.
10: on the Treasure Island Baseball Network, and the Twins added one more, 3-1. They're winners in 12 innings. It's the Twins' fourth straight win in extra inning games, or 4-2 overall this season. It is the longest active streak in Major League Baseball. Gavin Williams, we mentioned his production, but the Guardians were 0-17 with runners in scoring position. We mentioned there was a pair of clashes in the AL Central. Tigers and Royals was the other.
3: Here's the pitch. Line down the left field line. That's a fair ball bouncing into the left field corner. Well, he rounds third. He's in to score. The Tigers have retaken the lead. The two-out go-ahead RBI double for Dylan Dingler. And the Royals, who had just tied the game at the top of the eighth, now trail 4-3 in the bottom of the eighth.
10: Oh, 97 won the ticket. Dingler's fourth go-ahead plate appearance in the eighth inning or later this season. That is tied for the most in Major League Baseball, and Detroit holds on for that 4-3 win. But the question surrounding Major League Baseball between now and August will be about Detroit. What will the Tigers do with Tarek Skubal? With a team below 500 in about six games out of first, there's a case to be made that getting value for the former Cy Young Award winner could be the smart move. It's a case that analyst David Ross makes on Amber and Ian.
6: I go back to like a Shohei Ohtani when the Angels were in the mix and fighting for that and trying to make a statement and then not really able to get the haul of prospects that they could really use. I feel like Detroit's in that same boat. They're good, and unless they go on some type of run like Boston is on right now, right before the deadline, I would give up and try to get as many prospects as I can. Everybody wants them. They're willing to give up real talent, and that's a moment that you can really set up your organization for maybe 4 or 5 years of really contending, that they're going to be with all this young talent and help that out with real depth and other prospects that are going to really contribute to hopefully a World Series type run in Detroit.
10: Skubal, he won the AL Cy Young Award twice at just 29 years old. Understandable as to why the Tigers could be hesitant to move him. What will they do? Insider Jeff Passan gave a timeline on SportsCenter.
7: They're monitoring box scores as much as anything because they know that Tarek Skubal's availability boils down to one thing, and that's, are the Detroit Tigers still in the playoff race? And as of now, they are. As of now, they're going to ride with Skubal and Troy Melton and Casey Mize, another guy who's impending free agent, and try and get back into the playoff hunt. They've made some progress, but Boston winning 15 consecutive games and getting that final wild card spot, that's the sort of thing Detroit, frankly, needed to do to ensure Tarek Skubal was going to stick around. This is going to come down to the end of the month. By July 31st, I think the Tigers are going to look at the standings, going to look at how they're playing, going to look at everything about where they are and make a determination at that point. And that's either when the frenzy could happen or when this deadline could change, at least in terms of activity, for the worse.
10: So just about a week away. Skubal, though, isn't the only pitcher generating interest on the market. Padres closer Mason Miller has been a hot name. Here's Passan on Miller.
7: The market for Mason Miller is incredible. The question is, do the San Diego Padres, less than a year after acquiring him from the A's, for Leo DeVries, one of the best prospects in all of baseball, want to go and flip him? And if a trade happens, it's because the Padres understand they need controllable starting pitching. And whether it's a team like Seattle or a team like the New York Yankees, they've got a lot of controllable starting pitching that they would gladly give up to get a reliever of Mason Miller's caliber.
10: The Padres are a part of that logjam of teams fighting for that NL wild card spot. SportsCenter All Night, Chris Lewis here on ESPN Radio. Personalities continue to blaze through on SEC Media Days. The most anticipated showdown, the upcoming LSU-Ole Miss clash, a.k.a. the Lane Kiffin Bowl. The LSU head coach spoke about the comments he's made since leaving Ole Miss.
8: You know, I made a challenging decision and change. And I think as I look back to that, I thought I could find a way for everybody to understand. And now as I look back later on, that was never going to happen. And I made a decision that I changed jobs. And as I get older and I go through things and losing both parents,
35: I was actually talking to Ross Dellinger, and I kind of said something that might sound kind of funny to you, but, you know, I watched the Hulk Hogan special, and I realized, and I was like, we're all going to die. And so some of the things that we put importance on, we worry about, and what this person says and that, like, really aren't going to matter. And when I lost my dad, I started thinking that, and I really started thinking, when I grew up, there were two people that I thought just wouldn't die. My dad and Hulk Hogan. And then I watched that special and really, like, Hulk Hogan died too. Like, there's no way Hulk Hogan was ever going to not wrestle and die. And he did. And so it just made me reflect really on, like, I can't be so concerned about little things and what people say and this. And you got to make decisions. You got to go with them. And you do things and you make really good decisions and you make poor decisions. And that was a poor usage of a term that I believe, just like many coaches that have been there for, was factual, but over the course of a long interview was bad timing and bad usage of the word. So it is what it is. I apologize when I said it.
10: Of course, Ole Miss was left with Pete Golding after their run to the college football playoff last season. A former DC now has his own program, and he isn't salty about Lane leaving.
11: Lane and I are good. Like, so, you know, I did not know Coach Kiffin prior to taking the Ole Miss job. I think everybody just assumes Alabama, Alabama. I wasn't at Alabama when Coach Kiffin was, you know, so I didn't come to Ole Miss because of Coach Kiffin. I came to Ole Miss to be at Ole Miss to raise three kids. So, you know, our relationship really grew in those 3.5 years, and he did a lot for me, and I was very, very appreciative of how he treated me and my family, and learned a lot from him. So I have no ill will towards Coach Kiffin. He texts me on a regular basis, and there's certain things that we'll talk about, and there are certain things that we don't talk about. He's very competitive, just like I'm very competitive, right? And so obviously a lot of this went a different direction when now he had a new job with new responsibilities, and he's going to be super competitive to be the best that he can at that job, right, which is his job.
10: Those two coaches will forever be connected, as will these two programs, really, as long as Lane is leading LSU. But it was Ole Miss that is actually coming off of a playoff year and have some key returners.
11: You know, individual accolades, in my opinion, come from team success. And so that was a body of work, I think, from last season for both those guys to have really, really unique individual years because of a lot of our really, really good players around them. And I think they'd be the first ones to tell you that. But I do think, you know, a lot of these guys are putting a lot in, and they're working extremely hard, and we demand a lot out of them. That there are some of these individual awards for them that are important to them. And it's not going to take away from what they need to do to win the football game. And I think five will be the first one to tell you that if we need to throw it 60 times to win, let's throw it 60 times to win. And so, you know, your concern always outside looking in is, hey, does this become a distraction? Those two are wired the right way. Right. And so I'm not concerned with how they're going to practice and how they're going to prepare. They're going to do everything that they can to win the football game. And they know that's based on their preparation.
10: The SEC seems to always be loaded with juicy storylines, but you have the Lane Kiffin versus Ole Miss, Golding involved. It's going to be a fantastic season in that conference where seemingly every week there's going to be something that gets the people talking. Coming up next, we're going to talk about a tweak to the SEC scheduling this year, them adding a ninth game to the conference slate. This is SportsCenter All Night on ESPN Radio.
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23: 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To a port in Madagascar. 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To the eyes of the MRI technician. The scalpel. The monitor. The post-op. And finally, a mirror. 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
10: 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No one mastered the SEC quite like Nick Saban. Whether it was his time at LSU or Alabama, the legend knew how to best position his team to not only make the playoff, but succeed in the playoff. So it's interesting to hear Saban's perspective on the SEC now going to 9 games, adding that one more game to its conference schedule.
24: Well, I've been a proponent for 10 years, so it only took us 10 years to get to this. You know, first of all, players love to play in competitive games,
25: number one.
24: Second, fans love to see competitive games. Yep. That's number two. And I also think that it's important that you give even a better opportunity to prove that you're the best team, that you belong in the SEC championship game.
25: Yep.
24: So I actually think we should play 12 games against Power Five. That's it.
25: Preach.
24: Because it's a business, and people want to see those games. TV wants to have that kind of inventory to show those games. So I think that's really, really important, and I'm glad that we've gone to a 9-game schedule. I think it'll be more interesting for the players and the fans.
10: One of the things you learn by covering enough of these media days is that coaches love to complain, especially about things that have changed. Now, let's be real. Nick Saban, he might have done a little bit of that back in his day. Florida coach John Summerall doesn't want to moan about the schedule shift.
26: Look, I've always had the mindset, regardless of whether I was at Troy, Tulane, or now Florida, we'll play anybody, anywhere, anytime. I don't care.
10: I knew it.
26: The people that want to whine and complain about a 9-game schedule, is it harder? Yeah, it's harder. It's what was decided well before I walked into SEC meetings as head coach. And so we got to go do it. Let's go do it. Whining and complaining about it doesn't help you. Going to work does. And so, yeah, it's going to be challenging. It's not going to be easy. But golly, man, nothing in life that's worth anything is easy.
10: That was Sumrall on Amber and Ian. He, of course, took Tulane to the college football playoff last season, and he's gearing up for year number one as a Gator. The Blue Jays not only made the playoffs last season, but they made a run all the way to the World Series. Now, they find themselves in last place in the AL East. Life comes at you fast. Looking to avoid a four-game sweep at the hands of the Rays.
0: The 1-1 pitch. Hit on a line toward right field. Down for a base hit. Straw's going to get the wave. Throw from right field by Mesa. Offline. Straw into score. And it's 3-1 Blue Jays on a big RBI single from Vladimir Guerrero Jr.
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1: For this. Shane Bieber throws seven efficient, strong innings today. What's it like to see him really hit his stride right now?
2: Oh, I mean, he was unbelievable. You know, that's a great team over there. And, you know, he was himself. You know, he threw the ball well. And, you know, he gave us a huge shot to have this game today.
3: 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Meanwhile, was not close between the Diamondbacks and Cardinals. Arizona victorious.
4: The 0-1. Lined into right field, that's a base hit. One run is home. Everybody else moves up 90 feet. It's 9-2 Diamondbacks, and RBI single for Moreno.
3: 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Diamondbacks 10, Cardinals 6. Look out, Arizona 9-2 since July 9th. Second best record in Major League Baseball over that stretch. Behind just the Red Sox. Tyler Locklear after their first baseman on D-backs TV.
5: Just want you to know we had you on cycle alert. I mean, graphics were being prepared. All kinds of research was being done. Were you even thinking that? Did you allow yourself?
6: Not really, honestly, but I think Mason Wynn kind of told me out on second base at one point. And just trying to get it done and see what happens. I don't know. It was a fun game.
5: You mentioned Joe Mather, your hitting coach. It's his birthday today. The awakening of this offense, what's it been like for the last 48 hours?
6: It's been kind of a quick turnaround, honestly. So it took everybody in the dugout today. You know, Vadi giving us six really good innings after kind of struggling a little in the first there and then kind of honing down, and then Nolan coming off the bench, giving us some big assurance. The whole offense, honestly, really clicked today, and we were able to come back. You know, 2-0 didn't seem like a whole lot for us, so we just stayed with it the whole game.
5: Before I end this inquisition of you, quick thought on what you're going through. I heard you talk about it on the radio, and Torrey has talked about it as well as it relates to you, that you're figuring out not just your role here, but everything, the people in the organization, the whole franchise, and that's part of sort of the turnaround. Is he right? Do you think that way?
6: Yeah, a little bit, honestly. Like, coming back this year, everybody's familiar again. You know, you already know these people and played with them before, so just the comfortability coming into the locker room and just being with everybody again, it's been really fun. And as you can see, we're on a roll right now, so just trying to keep it going, make a push for this thing at the end.
3: Diamondbacks Tyler Locklear after the win, 10-6. Arizona right now third in the NL wild card race. SportsCenter all night, Chris Lewis here on ESPN Radio. We're firmly in that LeBron, as the LeBron turns phase of the NBA offseason. Most of the other league business is on hold until the indecision is over. Tea leaf reading, it reached its fever pitch late Wednesday night when it was discovered that the Heat YouTube had a video in the queue for an introductory LeBron presser. Miami did announce that that was all a mistake, but it didn't stop the NBA world from connecting the dots. Here's ESPN insider Brian Windhorst on First Take.
7: It says a lot more about us as sports consumers and content creators than it does about the Heat, because we're in this point right now where there's this dearth of information on the sports calendar, and there's this really kind of an irresponsible frothing at the mouth on this LeBron stuff. First off, I'll give a free piece of consulting to all the teams who think they're going to sign LeBron. There's not going to be an introductory press conference. You don't got to get it ready. After not five, not six, not seven, LeBron's done.
3: LeBron waiting for that press conference. Yeah, I don't even think he's going to have a press conference. It's probably more likely that LeBron will just like release a long podcast and then go away for the rest of the offseason before he comes back. But coming up next on SportsCenter, SEC Media Days continues to fly on SportsCenter all night.
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11: Sabrina Ionescu claims that she wasn't invited to the 3-point shootout. Panthers lose linebacker Nick Skowerton to a torn ACL first day of camp. SEC Media Days wrap up in Tampa.
12: It's okay to have, you know, those growth spurts. It's okay to not be Mr. All Everything. But what you do need to show for 2026 is that you took all of it with a grain of salt. You've been able to work on your game this offseason so you can be a better version of yourself.
11: That was Harry Douglas of Freddie and Harry talking about Arch Manning. We'll have more about Texas coming up. But the headline of SEC Media Days was no surprise, Lane Kiffin. After all, leaving a playoff team in the middle of their run like he did at Ole Miss? Yeah, that's rather unprecedented. But on Thursday, Lane talked about the power of LSU.
13: You have the branding of LSU. You have the history of LSU. You have the Tiger Stadium. Most iconic place to play college football, the cathedral. And then you put that with us, with our systems, and I don't like talking about myself, whatever you call the Lane Kiffin fact. And you bring that in, as you allude to, and you combine that. I think that all goes into that. Now you have 12 players with Nike NIL deals, the first offensive lineman ever. No other schools above 8. We didn't say like 12, 11. We didn't say just SEC schools. So it's a big reason why we're here. When I said that first press conference, like, it's just different. We're going to make this thing different than anywhere else to go when you combine LSU and us, and you're seeing it. You know, we just on stage had that question in the Vanity Fair and all that, whatever. And as I walked off, and, you know, I didn't really want to say it, but, you know, when you talk about the changes of places, somebody said it the other day. They said, like, a month ago or whatever, they were like, well, he's been here 6 months, and he's had more five-star signees and commits than he did in the previous 6 years combined. You know, that's kind of proof to me of the decision and of the combination of the two, us and LSU.
11: He's lined it up. He feels like he has a chance to do something special there, even going a little bit of third person in that answer. So how about the early impressions?
13: One of the things that has really stuck out to me has been the alignment at LSU from the top down, you know, from President Roos to Virge Osborne, athletic director, to our board of supervisors. You know, that alignment has been great from the first time I met with them. And then a lot of times people, you know, schools recruit just like coaches do. And then is it that way when you get there? And it's been amazing, that alignment and commitment to building a championship program has been great.
11: In 44 days, it'll be LSU in Clemson in the Lane Kiffin LSU debut. What a game that'll be. What a show that will be. And what will be the new norm with coaching changes, you feel like, going forward? A roster will be completely overhauled whenever there's a new coach in. More than 50 new players on this year's LSU team. But the Tigers aren't the only team with a new leader in the SEC. John Summerall has taken over at Florida. He compared his situation to Lane's.
14: No two situations are different. Lane and I talked as we were going through it. He's like, you and I are going through the same thing in November. I'm like, no, Lane, we're not. If you leave, you're leaving an SEC school to go to an SEC school. It's a little different. I'm leaving Tulane. But it was challenging to do it. I wouldn't have done it any other way. I may have on the front end of taking this job, maybe not been at my best every second for Florida because I wanted to make sure I left Tulane the right way. If any university had told me I couldn't coach in the playoff game, I don't think I'd have taken the job just because I couldn't leave the team I had coached all year.
11: There's a couple of coaches at new stops, but as for the people's favorite in the SEC, Hugh Myers of Game Night thinks it's the team that Lane Kiffin left.
15: He literally made Ole Miss a team that if you didn't have a dog in the fight, you were like, you know what? I want Ole Miss to win. I mean, like, he made Ole Miss, to me, must-watch TV. He made Trinidad Chambliss, without trying to, one of the biggest names in college football, to the point where we're so fired up that he's back this year, and we're talking about him as potentially, you know, the best returning quarterback in college football, right? I mean, he wrote the storyline for him. So really, honestly, they could tip the cap and say, the way you left us wasn't cool, but the rest of the country really caught on. That's what happens in the playoffs. This year, you know what people are going to do Saturday morning at the barbershop? Hey, Q, put Ole Miss on. Put Ole Miss on, Q. Make sure Ole Miss is on TV. I want to see what that Trinidad guy is going to do. They literally are on the map more than they ever were for outsiders. Not obviously their diehards, but outsiders now are tuning in for Ole Miss.
11: They are must-see TV. Meanwhile, coach and quarterback return rare in college football, but at Texas, with Steve Sarkisian and Arch Manning looking to build off of last season and make another run towards the playoff. After mixed reviews, though, in year one, Arch is poised to improve in year two. Here's the head coach.
16: A year ago, going into the season, Arch Manning wasn't on social media saying, I'm going to be the first pick of the draft.
17: Right.
16: He wasn't on social media saying, I'm going to win the Heisman Trophy. He just worked really hard, and he was a really good teammate. And then when we had some struggles as a team and he had some struggles, everybody almost like they wanted to blame him for not playing good because he didn't fulfill their prophecies of what he was supposed to be. But that didn't change him. All he continued to do was work hard, be a great teammate. I thought his teammates did a great job of supporting him. And when he got on the other side of that adversity and he played great the second half of the season for us, He didn't go on social media and say, see, I told you so, see, I told you so, and he hasn't done that all offseason. All he's continued to do is work really hard, be a great teammate. I think he's evolved to become a better leader than he was at this time last year. But that's what you love about him. He's a real guy. He never plays blame. He never say, I told you so. He just works hard, and we're fortunate to have him.
11: Texas has the third best title odds on DraftKings behind Ohio State and Notre Dame. This is SportsCenter All Night, Chris Lewis here on ESPN Radio. Unfortunate offseason NFL news. Carolina Panthers second-year outside linebacker Nick Skowronski suffered a torn ACL in his right knee during the team's first day of training camp on Thursday. Skowronski, he had an outstanding rookie year. He played in 17 games, 8 starts for Carolina. According to Ian Rappaport of NFL Network, the linebacker is seeking a second opinion on the injury. We go to our opinion man, Damian Woody, on Unsportsmanlike. He gave his take on who he thinks is the best quarterback of the 2024 draft class.
17: Me personally, I would put Drake May first right now. Like, I just think Drake May is a complete package. You know, his deep ball accuracy, his mobility, he's a big quarterback. I would probably give him the slight edge. I think a lot of people forgot how good of a season Jaden Daniels had his rookie year. I mean, he had the best rookie season in the history of the National Football League. He single-handedly carried a Commanders team that, let's be honest, had no business being in the NFC Championship game. I think he's going to bounce back in a major way this year, and he could easily be that number one guy, you know, on their list.
11: And, of course, Caleb Williams is also in that discussion, which makes it a fun talking point. But Woody, he's known for keeping it real, which is why he's wondering why the Cowboys are getting Super Bowl hype.
17: I wouldn't go that far as the Dallas Cowboys. I do like the Dallas Cowboys. I like them to win the NFC East this year. I always say there's levels to this. I don't put the Dallas Cowboys on the level of the Los Angeles Rams. I think the Seattle Seahawks is going to be there, even though they lost a couple pieces. We got to take steps when it comes to the Dallas Cowboys. Can we see you make the playoff? Can we see you win the division? Can you win a playoff game before we start talking about, you know, being on the level of the Los Angeles Rams or the defending Super Bowl champions?
11: There's levels to this. And the Cowboys haven't proven yet that they are at that Super Bowl level. But you don't have to prove it until you do it. So we'll see if Dallas has that next step. They open their season on Sunday Night Football against the Giants. It's safe to say Stephen A. Smith does not have much faith in the Giants. From First Take.
18: The Giants. The only reason they don't have any explaining to do for giving John Harbaugh, booted out of Baltimore, a 5-year, $100 million deal, making him one of the highest paid coaches in the National Football League at $20 million per year. Not only giving him that contract, but bypassing the traditional obligation of a coach having to answer to the GM, Joe Schoen, because he gets to answer directly to ownership and bypass the GM. That comes with his new contract with the New York Giants. He does not answer to the GM. He answers to ownership only. The only reason this happened, because this speaks to the desperation of a once proud New York Giants franchise that has become a laughingstock of the National Football League. They are an absolute joke. And that is why John Harbaugh looks silly, caught on camera, trying to motivate these players, talking about the New York Giants. Now, where would I get such a thing from? CC just alluded to it. 46 blown fourth quarter leads since 2008. Second most in the league. By the way, the previous 7 or 8 years you had Lamar Jackson as your quarterback. That would be number one. From a generic or a macro perspective, rather, let's go a little bit more home, where you take into account the New York Giants and what they have done since winning the Super Bowl in 2011. Let's break it down, CC. 0 division titles, 1 double-digit win, which was in 2016. 1 double-digit win in 14 years. 11 losing seasons in the last 14 years. A winning percentage of 36.5, which is the fourth worst in the NFL. Only the Jets, the Jaguars, and the Cleveland Browns have been worse. Only 2 playoff appearances since 2011. Mm. Only 1 playoff win since 2011. 25 teams, 25 teams have more postseason wins during that period, okay? And by the way, Harbaugh, their new coach, is their eighth coach since 2011. Eight! Two interims. Eight! New head coach. Eight! And their third general manager. You can't make this up.
11: That was a lot of numbers that painted a pretty poor picture on one of the usually perennial flagship teams of the NFL. Giants have some work to do. But from New York football to New York basketball, the defending and two-time three-point champion Sabrina Ionescu wanted to set the record straight on being left out of this year's contest. It had been rumored that the Liberty guard turned down an invite to the event in Chicago. Sabrina explained that that wasn't the case.
19: I saw that yesterday. I guess you can't really, at least personally, I can't decline an offer I never got officially invited to. So I was pretty surprised to see that. Never got invited. And obviously that's, you know, whether it's against Steph Curry or, you know, in the W, I always go out and try and beat my record every single time I've gone out. So, yeah, I mean, I just kind of wanted to set the record straight. That was just false, but I'm really excited for the participants in it. And obviously there's going to be a new winner, so I'm excited to see who wins.
11: I like how she phrased it in her competitiveness, because we know how competitive she is. As she highlighted there, she's not only familiar with WNBA All-Star Weekend, she participated in that historic NBA versus WNBA Stephen versus Sabrina shootout when she took on Stephen Curry at the 2024 NBA All-Star Weekend. But coming up next, WNBA reporter Annie Costabile dishes on the league's hot topics. This is SportsCenter All Night on ESPN Radio.
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11: The WNBA has hit the All-Star break with the game itself taking place this weekend in Chicago. Gives the perfect opportunity to reset and evaluate some of the noteworthy storylines. The Athletic WNBA writer Annie Costabile joined game night, was asked about how good are the Indiana Fever.
2: When it comes to the Fever, they're as dangerous as Caitlin Clark is. And with every game, it seems like she's finding herself more and more, especially coming off of, you know, a season like last year where she was limited so heavily because of injury. So, I mean, that's a deep squad. Her, Aaliyah Boston, and Kelsey Mitchell, obviously three all-stars. Like, they made it to the semifinals last year without Caitlin Clark. So, very, very tough team in the second half of the season.
11: But the team that's been atop the standings most of the season, the Minnesota Lynx, and their dynamic rookie, Olivia Miles. What makes her so special?
2: Go back, check the receipts. I've been saying she should have gone number one overall the entire time. She's an absolute beast. I think when it comes to kind of like the evolution of the game and this more positionless style of play, Olivia's really an anomaly, as in the sense that she's a true point guard. And I think we're seeing the value of that in a player like her. And it's kind of like interesting to even say that, because obviously there are a lot of great guards in this league. But when you think about like true point guards, I'm thinking about Chelsea Gray, Tisha Panichero, Courtney Vandersloot, and Olivia is up there with them. Even when you look at her passing, it's like she pulls off these magician-like passes that are just like so beautiful to watch. Honestly, I feel so lucky that I just, like, we're going to have years and years, decades to cover of hers. It's like honestly so exciting. I feel spoiled.
11: Miles got a teammate back in the last game, Nafisa Collier. So how does she fit back in with what the Lynx are doing?
2: I mean, I don't think it's going to take much time. She had, what, 24 points in her debut? Yeah. And she only played, I think, less than 25 minutes. Yeah, I don't think it's going to take much time. I think the other part of this is, you know, she's been practicing for a bit. And so I think she's begun to establish that chemistry with Olivia Miles, is what I'm trying to say. And so I think getting this game under their belt before the All-Star break was really crucial, because she could see how her body responds and come into the second half of the season again with just even more confidence in her body and where she's at. So I don't think it's going to take much time.
11: A lot of positive storylines with Annie Costabile, the Athletic NBA or WNBA beat writer on game night. But we do have to bring up one negative, right? What's been the most surprisingly bad team in the league this year?
2: Phoenix Mercury, man. I don't know that anyone saw this downfall coming, to go from, you know, a finals contender. And obviously they got swept by the Aces, so it's not like it was a close series. But, and there were definitely cracks in the team that they had to fix in the offseason, but they didn't. In fact, it got worse with the loss of Satu Savali. And so I just think that's been, it's a huge failure.
11: Let's continue with our WNBA section. It's a special version of Top Sound, the top plays of the season's first half.
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11: The league best links have had great contributions from sensational rookie guard Olivia Miles. WNBA League Pass.
4: Miles, they clear it out for step back three. Yes! The spectacle with a late statement for the Minnesota Lynx.
5: It was a quiet first half for Olivia Miles, but when they have needed her the most down the stretch here in the fourth, the rookie continues to deliver.
10: Number 4.
11: Commissioner's Cup Championship action featured the Liberty Sabrina Ionescu delivering a dagger against the Aces. Prime Video.
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7: Ionescu! Before the game, I asked Sabrina Ionescu to give me one word to describe this rivalry with Las Vegas. She said, thrilling. You don't need extra motivation to play Las Vegas.
10: Number 3.
11: In a matchup that celebrated the WNBA's first ever matchup 30 years ago, the Sparks' Nneka Ogwumike launched a three from downtown to defeat the Liberty on ESPN.
8: 2-point game, 8 seconds to go. Here is Wheeler up the floor. Wheeler with three. Wheeler gives it up. Ogwumike for the win! You bet! You bet! What a fitting finish to the 30th anniversary game! LA with the walk-off win.
10: Number 2.
11: Toronto Tempo guard Marina Mabry had a night to remember. She shot her way into WNBA history. Amazon Prime with the call.
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11: And in Indy, Caitlin Clark etches her name in the record books in a thrilling win over the Storm. 93-5, the Fan.
12: Clark gets it back, halfway through the shot clock, at the logo, step back, sidestep, three, left wing, good! Caitlin Clark, a Fever franchise record, 41 points, and the Fever lead by three with 38 seconds to go. Timeout, Seattle. 41 points for 2-2.
11: Always good to end that with a John Nolan Fever pitch with that final call. We shift over to the NFL. Stacey Dales, NFL Network reporter, join the Rich Eisen Show. Tough question about predicting what Deshaun Watson might do this year.
27: Deshaun Watson is an interesting one because he could become, in some respects, the comeback player of the year. Todd Monken's there with him now, yeah. And Todd was a quarterback. He's the head coach. He was brought there to fix their offense. They've had 13 starting quarterbacks since 2020 in Cleveland, which blows away the league. For whatever you think about Deshaun Watson, look at him as a football player right now. I think he's had a really good offseason. I think you've seen signs of his legs again. You know, back-to-back Achilles ruptures to the same foot.
28: That's tough.
27: He hasn't played since January 25.
11: Well, speaking of the NFL flow, Jason McCourty on Unsportsmanlike, good question about Jalen Hurts talking about what he can do instead of what he can't.
29: You think about the way we talk about Jalen Hurts. Not only was he a Super Bowl MVP, the year they lost the Super Bowl, he was the runner-up to the MVP to Patrick Mahomes. Like, he has done some amazing things in our league, and he continues to, like Nick Sirianni, just win games. But all we talk about with Jalen Hurts is what he can't do. Like, the offense can't have motion because he can't handle it. They don't go under center because he can't do it. They can't throw the ball in the middle of the field because he can't do it. So I think from that standpoint, someone that has had that much success to focus so much on what he can't do would be like, as we watch Brady, like, well, he can't run fast, like, but the guy is throwing the ball all over the field and winning games time after time.
11: Without AJ Brown this year, a new challenge. Coming up next, what is the latest with the Tigers and Tarek Skubal? That's coming up. This is Sports Center All Night, right here on ESPN Radio.
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28: We take you around a Thursday in Major League Baseball.
32: Tacked 1-1 pitch hit well. Deep right field. Going back. He just took him deep downtown.
28: High expectations in the Lone Star State.
33: 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We understand we're a talented football team. 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
28: Lane Kiffin speaks at SEC Media Days.
34: Schools recruit just like coaches do. And then is it that way when you get there? And it's been amazing that alignment and commitment to building a championship program has been great.
28: LeBron watch continues.
35: If he goes to Philly or if he goes to Cleveland, he kind of like picks those teams up into title contender status, Minnesota too. If he goes to the Warriors, if he goes to Miami, it's probably still a little bit more complicated of a path for those teams to get to the NBA Finals.
28: Plus, all the latest sound from the NFL offseason.
36: The reality is physically his skill set is superior, perhaps far superior to Kirk Cousins at this juncture of his career and Kirk Cousins' career. But Kirk Cousins knows this offense about as well as anybody who's not on the Raiders coaching staff.
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11: And away we go. It was a light slate of 5 games on the MLB Thursday docket. NL East versus NL West gets us started with the Braves and the Padres. Atlanta, they entered the day 4 games up on the Phillies for first in the division. Chris Sale, he got the start for the Braves in the midst of a 15 consecutive start streak, allowing 3 earned runs or fewer. By the 4th inning, he had allowed exactly 3 runs and the Braves trailed by 1. That is until Dominic Smith changed the flow.
32: 1-1 pitch hit well. Deep right field. Going back. He just took him deep downtown. It's a 3-run homer right on into the chop house. Braves take the lead on the 3-run bomb by Dom Smith.
11: 680 the fan. Chris Sale went 6 innings, allowed just those 3 runs. He had 11 strikeouts as the Braves paced the Padres 6-5. For Sale, his 16th consecutive start, allowing 3 earned runs or fewer. That is tied for the second longest streak in his career. His 94th career game with 10 or more strikeouts. That breaks a tie with Curt Schilling for 7th most all time. Let's go back to Dominic Smith. 3-run home run snaps a streak of 31 games without a home run. After the game, the DH talked about it.
0: 4th inning, 3-run homer for you. Tell me, how did your previous at-bat impact your approach in the second?
1: I faced him, my first at-bat, and, being able to see his repertoire of pitches, threw me some good changeups early on, and it was really working for him. I saw a couple batters before he made some good changeups to him, and, right there coming up, I wasn't trying to do too much. Just hit a line drive, and he hung me a changeup kind of in the middle of the zone and put a good swing on it, and we were able to get the dub.
0: You've been around this game for a long time, at this level for a long time. How does Drake Baldwin hit that pitch out?
1: Man, he's incredible. Maybe it's some of the hockey that he used growing up, so he's able to get in better positions with his leg. But, you see it all year. He's hitting pitches off the ground for home runs, pitches up and in, taking really good pitchers deep. He's incredible. I thought he's an all-star. I thought he's rookie of the year, and I'm just glad he's on our team.
0: You guys put up nearly 50 runs over the course of this week. Does this offense feel like it's at its peak right now?
1: I wouldn't say so. We're all pretty hungry, I would say, and we're all perfectionists, so I think we're missing a couple pieces as well that'll come back and help, but I think the guys aren't satisfied. We know we can improve, and we just want to give the fans great ball and play Braves ball, and that's just grinding each pitcher down and trying to put together wins. So I just look forward to the road trip, and hopefully we can rattle off some more.
11: That's Braves designated hitter Dominic Smith joining Braves Vision after the 6-5 win Atlanta over San Diego. A couple of divisional classes in the American League Central. The Guardians, they hosted the Twins in an afternoon twilt. Speaking of pitchers with streaks, Gavin Williams, he entered with back-to-back starts of 10 or more strikeouts for Cleveland. In this one, he achieved pitching mythology. He became the 6th pitcher in Guardians history with an immaculate inning. That is 3 strikeouts on 9 pitches. He did that in the 4th inning. He went 7 innings, allowed just 2 hits, no earned runs, no walks, 11 strikeouts. Sensational. Becoming the 7th Guardians pitcher with 10 or more strikeouts in 3 consecutive starts. Somehow, that wasn't enough for the win.
2: Larnick shoots it through the left side, and there's your base hit. Ryan Jeffers comes home to score, and Trevor Larnick has given the Twins their first lead of the ball game. They lead this game 2-1 in the 12th inning.
11: On the Treasure Island Baseball Network, and the Twins added one more, 3-1. They're winners in 12 innings. It's the Twins' 4th straight win in extra inning games, or 4-2 overall this season. It is the longest active streak in Major League Baseball. Gavin Williams, we mentioned his production, but the Guardians were 0-17 with runners in scoring position. We mentioned there was a pair of clashes in the AL Central. Tigers and Royals was the other.
32: Here's the pitch. Line down the left field line. That's a fair ball bouncing into the left field corner. Well, he rounds third. He's in to score. The Tigers have retaken the lead. A 2-out go-ahead RBI double for Dylan Dingler. And the Royals, who had just tied the game at the top of the 8th, now trail 4-3 in the bottom of the 8th.
11: 097 won the ticket. Dingler's 4th go-ahead plate appearance in the 8th inning or later this season. That is tied for the most in Major League Baseball, and Detroit holds on for that 4-3 win. But the question surrounding Major League Baseball between now and August will be about Detroit. What will the Tigers do with Tarek Skubal? With a team below 500 in about six games out of first, there's a case to be made that getting value for the former Cy Young Award winner could be the smart move. It's a case that analyst David Ross makes on Amber and Ian.
3: I go back to like a Shohei Ohtani when the Angels were in the mix and fighting for that and trying to make a statement and then not really able to get the haul of prospects that they could really use. I feel like Detroit's in that same boat. They're good, and unless they go on some type of run like Boston is on right now, right before the deadline, I would give up and try to get as many prospects as I can. Everybody wants them. They're willing to give up real talent, and that's a moment that you can really set up your organization for maybe 4 or 5 years of really contending, that they're going to be with all this young talent and help that out with real depth and other prospects that are going to really contribute to hopefully a World Series type run in Detroit.
11: Skubal, he won the AL Cy Young Award twice at just 29 years old. Understandable as to why the Tigers could be hesitant to move him. What will they do? Insider Jeff Passan gave a timeline on SportsCenter.
4: They're monitoring box scores as much as anything because they know that Tarek Skubal's availability boils down to one thing, and that's, are the Detroit Tigers still in the playoff race? And as of now, they are. As of now, they're going to ride with Skubal and Troy Melton and Casey Mize, another guy who's impending free agent, and try and get back into the playoff hunt. They've made some progress, but Boston winning 15 consecutive games and getting that final wild card spot, that's the sort of thing Detroit, frankly, needed to do to ensure Tarek Skubal was going to stick around. This is going to come down to the end of the month. By July 31st, I think the Tigers are going to look at the standings, going to look at how they're playing, going to look at everything about where they are and make a determination at that point. And that's either when the frenzy could happen or when this deadline could change, at least in terms of activity, for the worse.
11: So just about a week away. Skubal, though, isn't the only pitcher generating interest on the market. Padres closer Mason Miller has been a hot name. Here's Passan on Miller.
4: The market for Mason Miller is incredible. The question is, do the San Diego Padres, less than a year after acquiring him from the A's, for Leo DeVries, one of the best prospects in all of baseball, want to go and flip him? And if a trade happens, it's because the Padres understand they need controllable starting pitching. And whether it's a team like Seattle or a team like the New York Yankees, they've got a lot of controllable starting pitching that they would gladly give up to get a reliever of Mason Miller's caliber.
11: The Padres are a part of that logjam of teams fighting for that NL wild card spot. SportsCenter All Night, Chris Lewis here on ESPN Radio. Personalities continue to blaze through on SEC Media Days. The most anticipated showdown, the upcoming LSU-Ole Miss clash, a.k.a. the Lane Kiffin Bowl. The LSU head coach spoke about the comments he's made since leaving Ole Miss.
5: You know, I made a challenging decision and change. And I think as I look back to that, I thought I could find a way for everybody to understand. And now as I look back later on, that was never going to happen. And I made a decision that I changed jobs. And as I get older and I go through things and losing both parents, I was actually talking to Ross Dellinger and I kind of said something that might sound kind of funny to you, but you know, I watched the Hulk Hogan special and I realized, and I was like, we're all going to die. And so some of the things that we put importance on, we worry about, and what this person says and that, like, really aren't going to matter. And when I lost my dad, I started thinking that. And I really started thinking, when I grew up, there were two people that I thought just wouldn't die. My dad and Hulk Hogan. And then I watched that special and realized, like, Hulk Hogan died too. Like, there's no way Hulk Hogan was ever going to not wrestle and die. And he did. And so it just made me reflect really on, like, I can't be so concerned about little things and what people say and this, and you got to make decisions, you got to go with them. And you do things and you make really good decisions and you make poor decisions. And that was a poor usage of a term that I believe, just like many coaches that have been there for, was factual, but over the course of a long interview was bad timing and bad usage of the word. So it is what it is. I apologize when I said it.
11: Of course, Ole Miss was left with Pete Golding after their run to the college football playoff last season. A former DC now has his own program, and he isn't salty about Lane leaving.
6: Lane and I are good. So, you know, I did not know Coach Kiffin prior to taking the Ole Miss job. I think everybody just assumes Alabama. I wasn't at Alabama when Coach Kiffin was, you know, so I didn't come to Ole Miss because of Coach Kiffin. I came to Ole Miss to be at Ole Miss to raise three kids. So, you know, our relationship really grew in those 3.5 years, and he did a lot for me, and I was very, very appreciative of how he treated me and my family, and learned a lot from him. So I have no ill will towards Coach Kiffin. He texts me on a regular basis, and there's certain things that we'll talk about, and there are certain things that we don't talk about. He's very competitive, just like I'm very competitive, right? And so obviously a lot of this went a different direction when now he had a new job with new responsibilities, and he's going to be super competitive to be the best that he can at that job, right, which is his job.
11: Those two coaches will forever be connected, as will these two programs, really, as long as Lane is leading LSU. But it was Ole Miss that is actually coming off of a playoff year and have some key returners.
6: You know, individual accolades, in my opinion, come from team success. And so that was a body of work, I think, from last season for both those guys to have really, really unique individual years because of a lot of our really, really good players around them. And I think they'd be the first ones to tell you that. But I do think, you know, a lot of these guys are putting a lot in, and they're working extremely hard, and we demand a lot out of them, that there are some of these individual awards for them that are important to them. And it's not going to take away from what they need to do to win the football game. And I think five will be the first one to tell you that if we need to throw it 60 times to win, let's throw it 60 times to win. And so, you know, your concern always outside looking in is, hey, does this become a distraction? Those two are wired the right way, right? And so I'm not concerned with how they're going to practice and how they're going to prepare. They're going to do everything that they can to win the football game. And they know that's based on their preparation.
11: The SEC seems to always be loaded with juicy storylines, but you have the Lane Kiffin versus Ole Miss, Golding involved. It's going to be a fantastic season in that conference where seemingly every week there's going to be something that gets the people talking. Coming up next, we're going to talk about a tweak to the SEC scheduling this year. Them adding a ninth game to the conference slate. This is SportsCenter All Night on ESPN Radio.
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1: 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No one mastered the SEC quite like Nick Saban. Whether it was his time at LSU or Alabama, the legend knew how to best position his team to not only make the playoff, but succeed in the playoff. So it's interesting to hear Saban's perspective on the SEC now going to 9 games, adding that one more game to its conference schedule.
2: Well, I've been a proponent for 10 years, so it only took us 10 years to get to this. You know, first of all, players love to play in competitive games,
3: number one.
2: Second, fans love to see competitive games. Yep. That's number two. And I also think that it's important that you give even a better opportunity to prove that you're the best team, that you belong in the SEC championship game.
3: Yep.
2: So I actually think we should play 12 games against Power Five. That's it.
4: Preach.
2: Because it's a business, and people want to see those games. TV wants to have that kind of inventory to show those games. So I think that's really, really important, and I'm glad that we've gone to a 9-game schedule. I think it'll be more interesting for the players and the fans.
1: One of the things you learn by covering enough of these media days is that coaches love to complain, especially about things that have changed. Now, let's be real. Nick Saban, he might have done a little bit of that back in his day. Florida coach John Summerall doesn't want to moan about the schedule shift.
5: Look, I've always had the mindset, regardless of whether I was at Troy, Tulane, or now Florida, we'll play anybody, anywhere, anytime. I don't care.
3: I knew it.
5: The people that want to whine and complain about a 9-game schedule, is it harder? Yeah, it's harder. It's what was decided well before I walked into SEC meetings as head coach. And so we got to go do it. Let's go do it. Whining and complaining about it doesn't help you. Going to work does. And so, yeah, it's going to be challenging. It's not going to be easy. But, golly, man, nothing in life that's worth anything is easy.
1: That was Summerall on Amber and Ian. He, of course, took Tulane to the college football playoff last season, and he's gearing up for year number one as a Gator. The Blue Jays not only made the playoffs last season, but they made a run all the way to the World Series. Now they find themselves in last place in the AL East. Life comes at you fast. Looking to avoid a 4-game sweep at the hands of the Rays.
6: The 1-1 pitch. Hit on a line toward right field. Down for a base hit. Straw's going to get the wave. Throw from right field by Mesa. Offline. Straw in to score. And it's 3-1 Blue Jays on a big RBI single from Vladimir Guerrero Jr.
1: Sportsnet 590, The Fan with the call. Blue Jays survive. They beat the Rays 3-1. It's just their second win against the Rays this season. They were 1-8 coming into the game. George Springer, their DH, with Sportsnet after.
7: And George, that is 3 multi-hit games in your last 4. You're having a lot of success at the plate right now. What are you feeling in the box?
8: I mean, we just got to fight like hell every day. It's not about individual statistics. It's about the team. So do something I can every day to help the team win. And whether that's a walk or I'll headbutt a ball if I have to.
7: Hopefully it doesn't come to that. Whether it was situational hitting, base running, defense, pitching, did you feel like you guys showed a truer representation of what this team is about in this game?
8: Yeah, I mean, it takes all of us to win a game. And, you know, today was a grindy type of day. So for us to

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2: 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Diamondbacks 10, Cardinals 6. Look out, Arizona 9-2 since July 9th. Second best record in Major League Baseball over that stretch, behind just the Red Sox. Tyler Locklear after their first baseman on D-backs TV.
3: Just want you to know we had you on cycle alert. I mean, graphics were being prepared. All kinds of research was being done. Were you even thinking that? Did you allow yourself?
4: Not really, honestly, but I think Mason Wynn kind of told me out on second base at one point. And just trying to get it done and see what happens. I don't know. It was a fun game.
3: You mentioned Joe Mather, your hitting coach. It's his birthday today. The awakening of this offense, what's it been like for the last 48 hours?
4: It's been kind of a quick turnaround, honestly. So it took everybody in the dugout today. You know, Vaughty giving us six really good innings after kind of struggling a little in the first there and then kind of honing down. And then Nolan coming off the bench, getting us some big assurance. The whole offense, honestly, really clicked today. And we were able to come back. You know, 2-0 didn't seem like a whole lot for us. So we just stayed with it the whole game.
3: Before I end this inquisition of you, quick thought on what you're going through. I heard you talk about it on the radio, and Torrey has talked about it as well, as it relates to you, that you're figuring out not just your role here, but everything, the people in the organization, the whole franchise, and that's part of sort of the turnaround. Is he right? You think that way?
4: Yeah, a little bit, honestly. Like, coming back this year, everybody's familiar again. You know, you already know these people and played with them before, so just the comfortability coming in the locker room and just being with everybody again, it's been really fun. And as you can see, we're on a roll right now, so just trying to keep it going, make a push for this thing at the end.
2: Diamondbacks Tyler Locklear after the win, 10-6. Arizona right now third in the NL wild card race. SportsCenter all night, Chris Lewis here on ESPN Radio. We're firmly in that LeBron, as the LeBron turns phase of the NBA offseason. Most of the other league business is on hold until the indecision is over. Tea leaf reading, it reached its fever pitch late Wednesday night when it was discovered that the Heat YouTube had a video in the queue for an introductory LeBron presser. Miami did announce that that was all a mistake, but it didn't stop the NBA world from connecting the dots. Here's ESPN insider Brian Windhorst on First Take.
5: It says a lot more about us as sports consumers and content creators than it does about the Heat, because we're in this point right now where there's this dearth of information on the sports calendar, and there's this really kind of an irresponsible frothing at the mouth on this LeBron stuff. First off, I'll give a free piece of consulting to all the teams who think they're going to sign LeBron. There's not going to be an introductory press conference. You don't got to get it ready. After not five, not six, not seven, LeBron's done.
2: LeBron waiting for that press conference. Yeah, I don't even think he's going to have a press conference. It's probably more likely that LeBron will just like release a long podcast and then go away for the rest of the offseason before he comes back. But coming up next on SportsCenter, SEC Media Days continues to fly on SportsCenter all night.
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6: Sabrina Ionescu claims that she wasn't invited to the three-point shootout. Panthers lose linebacker Nick Scowerton to a torn ACL first day of camp. SEC Media Days wrap up in Tampa.
7: It's okay to have, you know, those growth spurts. It's okay to not be Mr. All Everything. But what you do need to show for 2026 is that you took all of it with a grain of salt. You've been able to work on your game this offseason so you can be a better version of yourself.
6: That was Harry Douglas of Freddie and Harry talking about Arch Manning. We'll have more about Texas coming up. But the headline of SEC Media Days was no surprise: Lane Kiffin. After all, leaving a playoff team in the middle of their run like he did at Ole Miss? Yeah, that's rather unprecedented. But on Thursday, Lane talked about the power of LSU.
8: You have the branding of LSU. You have the history of LSU. You have the Tiger Stadium, most iconic place to play college football, the cathedral. And then you put that with us, with our systems, and I don't like to talk about myself, whatever you call the Lane Kiffin factor. And you bring that in, as you allude to, and you combine that. I think that all goes into that. Now you have 12 players with Nike NIL deals, the first offensive lineman ever. No other schools above 8. We didn't say like 12, 11. We didn't say just SEC schools. So it's a big reason why we're here. When I said that first press conference, like, it's just different. We're going to make this thing different than anywhere else to go when you combine LSU and us, and you're seeing it. You know, he just on stage had that question in the Vanity Fair and all that, whatever. And as I walked off, and, you know, I didn't really want to say it, but, you know, when you talk about the changes of places, somebody said it the other day. They said, like, a month ago or whatever, they were like, well, he's been here 6 months, and he's had more five-star signees and commits than he did in the previous 6 years combined. You know, that's kind of proof to me of the decision and of the combination of the two, us and LSU.
6: He's lined it up. He feels like he has a chance to do something special there, even going a little bit of third person in that answer. So how about the early impressions?
9: One of the things that has really stuck out to me has been the alignment at LSU from the top down, you know, from President Roos to Virge Osborne, athletic director, to our board of supervisors. You know, that alignment has been great from the first time I met with them. And then a lot of times people, you know, schools recruit just like coaches do. And then is it that way when you get there? And it's been amazing, that alignment and commitment to building a championship program has been great.
6: In 44 days, it'll be LSU in Clemson in the Lane Kiffin LSU debut. What a game that'll be. What a show that will be. And what will be the new norm with coaching changes, you feel like, going forward? A roster will be completely overhauled whenever there's a new coach in. More than 50 new players on this year's LSU team. But the Tigers aren't the only team with a new leader in the SEC. John Summerall has taken over at Florida. He compared his situation to Lane's.
10: No two situations are different. Lane and I talked as we were going through it. He's like, you and I are going through the same thing in November. I'm like, no, Lane, we're not. If you leave, you're leaving an SEC school to go to an SEC school. It's a little different. I'm leaving Tulane. But it was challenging to do it. I wouldn't have done it any other way. I may have, on the front end of taking this job, maybe not been at my best every second for Florida, because I wanted to make sure I left Tulane the right way. If any university had told me I couldn't coach in the playoff game, I don't think I'd have taken the job, just because I couldn't leave the team I had coached all year.
6: There's a couple of coaches at new stops, but as for the people's favorite in the SEC, Hugh Myers of Game Night thinks it's the team that Lane Kiffin left.
11: He literally made Ole Miss a team that if you didn't have a dog in the fight, you were like, you know what? I want Ole Miss to win. I mean, like, he made Ole Miss, to me, must-watch TV. He made Trinidad Chambliss, without trying to, one of the biggest names in college football, to the point where we're so fired up that he's back this year, and we're talking about him as potentially, you know, the best returning quarterback in college football, right? I mean, he wrote the storyline for him. So really, honestly, they could tip the cap and say, the way you left us wasn't cool, but the rest of the country really caught on. That's what happens in the playoffs. This year, you know what people are going to do Saturday morning at the barbershop? Hey, Q, put Ole Miss on. Put Ole Miss on, Q. Make sure Ole Miss is on TV. I want to see what that Trinidad guy is going to do. They literally are on the map more than they ever were for outsiders. Not obviously their diehards, but outsiders now are tuning in for Ole Miss.
6: They are must-see TV. Meanwhile, coach and quarterback return rare in college football, but at Texas, with Steve Sarkisian and Arch Manning looking to build off of last season and make another run towards the playoff. After mixed reviews, though, in year one, Arch is poised to improve in year two. Here's the head coach.
12: A year ago, going into the season, Arch Manning wasn't on social media saying, I'm going to be the first pick of the draft.
13: Right.
12: He wasn't on social media saying, I'm going to win the Heisman Trophy. He just worked really hard, and he was a really good teammate. And then when we had some struggles as a team and he had some struggles, everybody almost like they wanted to blame him for not playing good because he didn't fulfill their prophecies of what he was supposed to be. But that didn't change him. All he continued to do was work hard, be a great teammate. I thought his teammates did a great job of supporting him. And when he got on the other side of that adversity and he played great the second half of the season for us, he didn't go on social media and say, see, I told you so, see, I told you so, and he hasn't done that all offseason. All he's continued to do is work really hard, be a great teammate. I think he's evolved to become a better leader than he was at this time last year, but that's what you love about him. He's a real guy. He never plays blame. He never say, I told you so. He just works hard, and we're fortunate to have him.
6: Texas has the third best title odds on DraftKings behind Ohio State and Notre Dame. This is SportsCenter All Night. Chris Lewis here on ESPN Radio. Unfortunate offseason NFL news. Carolina Panthers second-year outside linebacker Nick Skowronski suffered a torn ACL in his right knee during the team's first day of training camp on Thursday. Skowronski, he had an outstanding rookie year. He played in 17 games, 8 starts for Carolina. According to Ian Rappaport of NFL Network, the linebacker is seeking a second opinion on the injury. We go to our opinion man, Damian Woody, on Sportsmanlike. He gave his take on who he thinks is the best quarterback of the 2024 draft class.
13: Me personally, I would put Drake May first right now. Like, I just think Drake May is a complete package. His deep ball accuracy, his mobility, he's a big quarterback. I would probably give him the slight edge. I think a lot of people forgot how good of a season Jaden Daniels had his rookie year. I mean, he had the best rookie season in the history of the National Football League. He single-handedly carried a Commanders team that, let's be honest, had no business being in the NFC Championship game. I think he's going to bounce back in a major way this year, and he could easily be that number one guy, on their list.
6: And, of course, Caleb Williams is also in that discussion, which makes it a fun talking point. But Woody, he's known for keeping it real, which is why he's wondering why the Cowboys are getting Super Bowl hype.
13: I wouldn't go that far as the Dallas Cowboys. I do like the Dallas Cowboys. I like them to win the NFC East this year. I always say there's levels to this. I don't put the Dallas Cowboys on the level of the Los Angeles Rams. I think the Seattle Seahawks is going to be there, even though they lost a couple pieces. We got to take steps when it comes to the Dallas Cowboys. Can we see you make the playoff? Can we see you win the division? Can you win a playoff game before we start talking about, being on the level of the Los Angeles Rams or the defending Super Bowl champions?
6: There's levels to this, and the Cowboys haven't proven yet that they are at that Super Bowl level. But you don't have to prove it until you do it. So we'll see if Dallas has that next step. They open their season on Sunday Night Football against the Giants. It's safe to say Stephen A. Smith does not have much faith in the Giants. From First Take,
14: the Giants, the only reason they don't have any explaining to do for giving John Harbaugh, booted out of Baltimore, a 5-year, $100 million deal, making him one of the highest paid coaches in the National Football League at $20 million per year. Not only giving him that contract, but bypassing the traditional obligation of a coach having to answer to the GM, Joe Schoen, because he gets to answer directly to ownership and bypass the GM. That comes with his new contract with the New York Giants. He does not answer to the GM. He answers to ownership only. The only reason this happened, because this speaks to the desperation of a once proud New York Giants franchise that has become a laughingstock of the National Football League. They are an absolute joke. And that is why John Harbaugh looks silly caught on camera trying to motivate these players talking about the New York Giants. Now, where would I get such a thing from? CC just alluded to it. 46 blown fourth quarter leads since 2008, second most in the league. By the way, the previous 7 or 8 years you had Lamar Jackson as your quarterback. That would be number one. From a generic or a macro perspective, rather, let's go a little bit more home, where you take into account the New York Giants and what they have done since winning the Super Bowl in 2011. Let's break it down, CC. 0 division titles, 1 double-digit win, which was in 2016. 1 double-digit win in 14 years. 11 losing seasons in the last 14 years. A winning percentage of 36.5, which is the fourth worst in the NFL. Only the Jets, the Jaguars, and the Cleveland Browns have been worse. Only 2 playoff appearances since 2011. Mm. Only 1 playoff win since 2011. 25 teams have more postseason wins during that period. Okay? And by the way, Harbaugh, their new coach, is their 8th coach since 2011. 8! 2 interims. 8 new head coach. 8! And their 3rd general manager. You can't make this up.
6: That was a lot of numbers that painted a pretty poor picture on one of the usually perennial flagship teams of the NFL. Giants have some work to do. But from New York football to New York basketball, the defending and 2-time 3-point champion Sabrina Ionescu wanted to set the record straight on being left out of this year's contest. It had been rumored that the Liberty guard turned down an invite to the event in Chicago. Sabrina explained that that wasn't the case.
15: I saw that yesterday. I guess you can't really, at least personally, I can't decline an offer I never got officially invited to. So I was pretty surprised to see that. Never got invited. And obviously that's, you know, whether it's against Steph Curry or, in the W, I always go out and try and beat my record every single time I've gone out. So, yeah, I mean, I just kind of wanted to set the record straight. That was just false, but I'm really excited for the participants in it. And obviously there's going to be a new winner, so I'm excited to see who wins.
6: I like how she phrased it in her competitiveness, because we know how competitive she is. As she highlighted there, she's not only familiar with WNBA All-Star Weekend, she participated in that historic NBA versus WNBA Stephen versus Sabrina shootout when she took on Stephen Curry at the 2024 NBA All-Star Weekend. But coming up next, WNBA reporter Annie Costabile dishes on the league's hot topics. This is SportsCenter All Night on ESPN Radio.
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6: The WNBA has hit the All-Star break, with the game itself taking place this weekend in Chicago. Gives the perfect opportunity to reset and evaluate some of the noteworthy storylines. The Athletic WNBA writer Annie Costabile joined Game Night, was asked about how good are the Indiana Fever.
2: When it comes to the Fever, they're as dangerous as Caitlin Clark is. And with every game, it seems like she's finding herself more and more, especially coming off of, you know, a season like last year where she was limited so heavily because of injury. So, I mean, that's a deep squad. Her, Aaliyah Boston, and Kelsey Mitchell, obviously three all-stars. Like, they made it to the semifinals last year without Caitlin Clark. So, very, very tough team in the second half of the season.
6: But the team that's been atop the standings most of the season, the Minnesota Lynx, and their dynamic rookie, Olivia Miles. What makes her so special?
2: Go back, check the receipts. I've been saying she should have gone number one overall the entire time. She's an absolute beast. I think when it comes to kind of like the evolution of the game and this more positionless style of play, Olivia's really an anomaly, as in the sense that she's a true point guard. And I think we're seeing the value of that in a player like her. And it's kind of like interesting to even say that, because obviously there are a lot of great guards in this league. But when you think about like true point guards, I'm thinking about Chelsea Gray, Tisha Panichero, Courtney Vandersloot, and Olivia is up there with them. Even when you look at her passing, it's like she pulls off these magician-like passes that are just like so beautiful to watch. Honestly, I feel so lucky that I just, like, we're going to have years and years, decades to cover of hers. It's like honestly so exciting. I feel spoiled.
6: Miles got a teammate back in the last game, Nafisa Collier. So how does she fit back in with what the Lynx are doing?
2: I mean, I don't think it's going to take much time. She had, what, 24 points in her debut? Yeah. And she only played, she played less than 25 minutes. Yeah, I don't think it's going to take much time. I think the other part of this is, you know, she's been practicing for a bit. And so I think she's begun to establish that chemistry with Olivia Miles, is what I'm trying to say. And so I think getting this game under their belt before the All-Star break was really crucial, because she could see how her body responds and come into the second half of the season again with just even more confidence in her body and where she's at. So I don't think it's going to take much time.
6: A lot of positive storylines with Annie Costabile, the Athletic NBA or WNBA beat writer on Game Night. But we do have to bring up one negative, right? What's been the most surprisingly bad team in the league this year?
2: Phoenix Mercury, man. I don't know that anyone saw this downfall coming, to go from, you know, a finals contender. And obviously they got swept by the Aces, so it's not like it was a close series. But, and there were definitely cracks in the team that they had to fix in the offseason, but they didn't. In fact, it got worse with the loss of Satu Sabali. And so I just think that's been, it's a huge failure.
6: Let's continue with our WNBA section. It's a special version of Top Sound, the top plays of the season's first half.
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1: Number 5.
6: The league best Lynx have had great contributions from sensational rookie guard Olivia Miles. WNBA League Pass.
25: Miles, they clear it out for step back three. Yes! The spectacle with a late statement for the Minnesota Lynx.
26: It was a quiet first half for Olivia Miles, but when they have needed her the most down the stretch here in the fourth, the rookie continues to deliver.
1: Number 4.
6: Commissioner's Cup Championship action featured the Liberty Sabrina Ionescu delivering a dagger against the Aces. Prime Video.
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4: Before the game, I asked Sabrina Ionescu to give me one word to describe this rivalry with Las Vegas. She said, thrilling. You don't need extra motivation to play Las Vegas.
7: Number three.
6: In a matchup that celebrated the WNBA's first ever matchup 30 years ago, the Sparks' Nneka Ogumike launched a three from downtown to defeat the Liberty on ESPN.
8: A two-point game, 8 seconds to go. Here is Wheeler up the floor. Wheeler with three. Wheeler gives it up. Ogumike for the win. You bet! You bet! What a fitting finish to the 30th anniversary game! L.A. with the walk-off win!
7: Number two.
6: Toronto Tempo guard Marina Mabry had a night to remember. She shot her way into WNBA history. Amazon Prime with the call.
9: Armand Mabry for three.
6: And in Indy, Caitlin Clark etches her name in the record books in a thrilling win over the Storm. 93-5, the Fan.
10: Clark gets it back, halfway through the shot clock, at the logo, step back, sidestep, three, left wing.
6: It's good to end that with a John Nolan fever pitch with that final call. We shift over to the NFL. Stacey Dales, NFL Network reporter, join the Rich Eisen Show. Tough question about predicting what Deshaun Watson might do this year.
11: Deshaun Watson is an interesting one because he could become, in some respects, the comeback player of the year. Todd Monken's there with him now, and Todd was a quarterback. He's the head coach. He was brought there to fix their offense. They've had 13 starting quarterbacks since 2020 in Cleveland, which blows away the league. For whatever you think about Deshaun Watson, look at him as a football player right now. I think he's had a really good offseason. I think you've seen signs of his legs again. You know, back-to-back Achilles ruptures to the same foot.
12: That's tough.
11: He hasn't played since January 25.
6: Well, speaking of the NFL flow, Jason McCourty on Unsportsmanlike, good question about Jalen Hurts, talking about what he can do instead of what he can't.
24: You think about the way we talk about Jalen Hurts. Not only was he a Super Bowl MVP, the year they lost the Super Bowl, he was the runner-up to the MVP to Patrick Mahomes. Like, he has done some amazing things in our league, and he continues to, like Nick Sirianni, just win games. But all we talk about with Jalen Hurts is what he can't do. Like, the offense can't have motion because he can't handle it. They don't go under center because he can't do it. They can't throw the ball in the middle of the field because he can't do it. So I think from that standpoint, someone that has had that much success to focus so much on what he can't do would be like, as we watch Brady, like, well, he can't run fast, like, but the guy is throwing the ball all over the field and winning games time after time.
6: Without A.J. Brown this year, a new challenge. Coming up next, what is the latest with the Tigers and Tarek Skubal? That's coming up. This is SportsCenter All Night right here on ESPN Radio.
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13: After I got out of the Marine Corps, coming back home, it was just a mental breakdown for me. 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
29: If he goes to Philly or if he goes to Cleveland, he kind of like picks those teams up into title contender status, Minnesota too. 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
31: The reality is, physically, his skill set is superior, perhaps far superior to Kirk Cousins at this juncture of his career and Kirk Cousins' career. But Kirk Cousins knows this offense about as well as anybody who's not on the Raiders coaching staff.
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6: And away we go. It was a light slate of five games on the MLB Thursday docket. NL East versus NL West gets us started with the Braves and the Padres. Atlanta, they entered the day four games up on the Phillies for first in the division. Chris Sale, he got the start for the Braves in the midst of a 15 consecutive start streak, allowing three earned runs or fewer. By the fourth inning, he had allowed exactly three runs and the Braves trailed by one. That is until Dominic Smith changed the flow.
18: 1-1 pitch, hit well, deep right field, going back, he just took him deep downtown. It's a three-run homer right on into the chop house. Braves take the lead on the three-run bomb by Dom Smith.
6: 680 The Fan. Chris Sale went six innings, allowed just those three runs. He had 11 strikeouts. as the Braves pace the Padres 6-5. Brazil, his 16th consecutive start, allowing 3 earned runs or fewer. That is tied for the second longest streak in his career. His 94th career game with 10 or more strikeouts. That breaks a tie with Curt Schilling for 7th most all time. Let's go back to Dominic Smith. 3-run home run snaps a streak of 31 games without a home run. After the game, the DH talked about it.
0: Fourth inning, 3-run homer for you. Tell me, how did your previous at bat impact your approach in the second?
1: I faced him, my first at bat, and being able to see his repertoire of pitches, threw me some good changeups early on, and it was really working for him. I saw a couple batters before he made some good changeups to him, and right there coming up, I wasn't trying to do too much, just hit a line drive, and he hung me a changeup kind of in the middle of the zone and put a good swing on it, and we were able to get the dub.
0: You've been around this game for a long time, at this level for a long time. How does Drake Baldwin hit that pitch out?
1: Man, he's incredible. Maybe it's some of the hockey that he used growing up, so he's able to get in better positions with his legs. But, you see it all year. He's hitting pitches off the ground for home runs, pitches up and in, taking really good pitchers deep. He's incredible. I thought he was an all-star. I thought he was rookie of the year, and I'm just glad he's on our team.
0: You guys put up nearly 50 runs over the course of this week. Does this offense feel like it's at its peak right now?
1: I wouldn't say so. We're all pretty hungry, I would say, and we're all perfectionists, so I think we're missing a couple pieces as well that'll come back and help, but I think the guys aren't satisfied. We know we can improve, and we just want to give the fans great ball and play Braves ball, and that's just grinding each pitcher down and trying to put together wins. So I just look forward to the road trip, and hopefully we can rattle off some more.
6: That's Braves designated hitter Dominic Smith joining Braves Vision after the 6-5 win Atlanta over San Diego. A couple of divisional classes in the American League Central. The Guardians, they hosted the Twins in an afternoon twilt. Speaking of pitchers with streaks, Gavin Williams, he entered with back-to-back starts of 10 or more strikeouts for Cleveland. In this one, he achieved pitching mythology. He became the 6th pitcher in Guardians history with an immaculate inning. That is 3 strikeouts on 9 pitches. He did that in the 4th inning. He went 7 innings, allowed just 2 hits, no earned runs, no walks, 11 strikeouts. Sensational. Becoming the 7th Guardians pitcher with 10 or more strikeouts in 3 consecutive starts. Somehow, that wasn't enough for the win.
2: Larnick shoots it through the left side, and there's your base hit. Ryan Jeffers comes home to score, and Trevor Larnick has given the Twins their first lead of the ball game. They lead this game 2-1 in the 12th inning.
6: On the Treasure Island Baseball Network, and the Twins added one more, 3-1. They're winners in 12 innings. It's the Twins' 4th straight win in extra inning games, or 4-2 overall this season. It is the longest active streak in Major League Baseball. Gavin Williams, we mentioned his production, but the Guardians were 0-17 with runners in scoring position. We mentioned there was a pair of clashes in the AL Central. Tigers and Royals was the other.
3: Here's the pitch. Line down the left field line. That's a fair ball bouncing into the left field corner. Well, he rounds third. He's in to score. The Tigers have retaken the lead. A 2-out go-ahead RBI double for Dylan Dingler. And the Royals, who had just tied the game at the top of the 8th, now trail 4-3 in the bottom of the 8th.
6: Oh, 97 won the ticket. Dingler's 4th go-ahead plate appearance in the 8th inning or later this season. That is tied for the most in Major League Baseball, and Detroit holds on for that 4-3 win. But the question surrounding Major League Baseball between now and August will be about Detroit. What will the Tigers do with Tarek Skubal? With a team below 500 in about 6 games out of first, there's a case to be made that getting value for the former Cy Young Award winner could be the smart move. It's a case that analyst David Ross makes on Amber and Ian.
4: I go back to like a Shohei Ohtani when the Angels were in the mix and fighting for that and trying to make a statement and then not really able to get the haul of prospects that they could really use. I feel like Detroit's in that same boat. They're good, and unless they go on some type of run like Boston is on right now, right before the deadline, I would give up and try to get as many prospects as I can. Everybody wants them. They're willing to give up real talent, and that's a moment that you can really set up your organization for maybe 4 or 5 years of really contending, that they're going to be with all this young talent and help that out with real depth and other prospects that are going to really contribute to hopefully a World Series type run in Detroit.
6: Scooble, he won the AL Cy Young Award twice at just 29 years old. Understandable as to why the Tigers could be hesitant to move him. What will they do? Insider Jeff Passan gave a timeline on SportsCenter.
8: They're monitoring box scores as much as anything because they know that Tarek Skubal's availability boils down to one thing, and that's, are the Detroit Tigers still in the playoff race? And as of now, they are. As of now, they're going to ride with Skubal and Troy Melton and Casey Mize, another guy who's impending free agent, and try and get back into the playoff hunt. They've made some progress, but Boston winning 15 consecutive games and getting that final wild card spot, that's the sort of thing Detroit, frankly, needed to do to ensure Tarek Skubal was going to stick around. This is going to come down to the end of the month. By July 31st, I think the Tigers are going to look at the standings, going to look at how they're playing, going to look at everything about where they are and make a determination at that point. And that's either when the frenzy could happen or when this deadline could change, at least in terms of activity, for the worse.
6: So just about a week away. Skubal, though, isn't the only pitcher generating interest on the market. Padres closer Mason Miller has been a hot name. Here's Passan on Miller.
8: The market for Mason Miller is incredible. The question is, do the San Diego Padres, less than a year after acquiring him from the A's, for Leo DeVries, one of the best prospects in all of baseball, want to go and flip him? And if a trade happens, it's because the Padres understand they need controllable starting pitching. And whether it's a team like Seattle or a team like the New York Yankees, they've got a lot of controllable starting pitching that they would gladly give up to get a reliever of Mason Miller's caliber.
6: The Padres are a part of that logjam of teams fighting for that NL wild card spot. SportsCenter All Night, Chris Lewis here on ESPN Radio. Personalities continue to blaze through on SEC Media Days. The most anticipated showdown, the upcoming LSU-Ole Miss clash, a.k.a. the Lane Kiffin Bowl. The LSU head coach spoke about the comments he's made since leaving Ole Miss.
9: You know, I made a challenging decision and change. And I think as I look back to that, I thought I could find a way for everybody to understand. And now as I look back later on, that was never going to happen. And I made a decision that I changed jobs. And as I get older and I go through things and losing both parents, I was actually talking to Ross Dellinger and I kind of said something that might sound kind of funny to you, but you know, I watched the Hulk Hogan special and I realized, and I was like, we're all going to die. And so some of the things that we put importance on, we worry about, and what this person says and that, like, really aren't going to matter. And when I lost my dad, I started thinking that. And I really started thinking, when I grew up, there were two people that I thought just wouldn't die. My dad and Hulk Hogan. And then I watched that special and really, like, Hulk Hogan died too. Like, there's no way Hulk Hogan was ever going to not wrestle and die. And he did. And so it just made me reflect really on, like, I can't be so concerned about little things and what people say and this. And you got to make decisions. You got to go with them. And you do things and you make really good decisions and you make poor decisions. And that was a poor usage of a term that I believe, just like many coaches that have been there for, was factual. But over the course of a long interview, was bad timing and bad usage of the word. So it is what it is. I apologize when I said it.
6: Of course, Ole Miss was left with Pete Golding after their run to the college football playoff last season. A former DC now has his own program, and he isn't salty about Lane leaving.
7: Lane and I are good. So, you know, I did not know Coach Kiffin prior to taking the Ole Miss job. I think everybody just assumes Alabama, Alabama. I wasn't at Alabama when Coach Kiffin was, you know. So I didn't come to Ole Miss because of Coach Kiffin. I came to Ole Miss to be at Ole Miss to raise three kids. So, you know, our relationship really grew in those 3.5 years. And he did a lot for me. And I was very, very appreciative of how he treated me and my family and learned a lot from him. So I have no ill will towards Coach Kiffin. He texts me on a regular basis, and there's certain things that we'll talk about, and there are certain things that we don't talk about. He's very competitive, just like I'm very competitive, right? And so obviously a lot of this went a different direction when now he had a new job with new responsibilities, and he's going to be super competitive to be the best that he can at that job, right, which is his job.
6: Those two coaches will forever be connected, as will these two programs, really, as long as Lane is leading LSU. But it was Ole Miss that is actually coming off of a playoff year and have some key returners.
7: You know, individual accolades, in my opinion, come from team success. And so that was a body of work, I think, from last season for both those guys to have really, really unique individual years because of a lot of our really, really good players around them. And I think they'd be the first ones to tell you that. But I do think, you know, a lot of these guys are putting a lot in, and they're working extremely hard, and we demand a lot out of them. That there are some of these individual awards for them that are important to them. And it's not going to take away from what they need to do to win the football game. And I think five will be the first one to tell you that if we need to throw it 60 times to win, let's throw it 60 times to win. And so, you know, your concern always outside looking in is, hey, does this become a distraction? Those two are wired the right way. Right. And so I'm not concerned with how they're going to practice and how they're going to prepare. They're going to do everything that they can to win the football game. And they know that's based on their preparation.
6: The SEC seems to always be loaded with juicy storylines, but you have the Lane Kiffin versus Ole Miss, Golding involved. It's going to be a fantastic season in that conference where seemingly every week there's going to be something that gets the people talking. Coming up next, we're going to talk about a tweak to the SEC scheduling this year, them adding a ninth game to the conference slate. This is SportsCenter All Night on ESPN Radio.
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1: Presented by Progressive Insurance. No one mastered the SEC quite like Nick Saban. Whether it was his time at LSU or Alabama, the legend knew how to best position his team to not only make the playoff, but succeed in the playoff. So it's interesting to hear Saban's perspective on the SEC now going to 9 games, adding that one more game to its conference schedule.
2: Well, I've been a proponent for 10 years, so it only took us 10 years to get to this. You know, first of all, players love to play in competitive games,
3: number one.
2: Second, fans love to see competitive games. Yep. That's number two. And I also think that it's important that you give even a better opportunity to prove that you're the best team, that you belong in the SEC championship game.
3: Yep.
2: So I actually think we should play 12 games against Power Five. That's it.
3: Preach.
2: Because it's a business, and people want to see those games. TV wants to have that kind of inventory to show those games. So I think that's really, really important, and I'm glad that we've gone to a 9-game schedule. I think it'll be more interesting for the players and the fans.
1: One of the things you learn by covering enough of these media days is that coaches love to complain, especially about things that have changed. Now, let's be real. Nick Saban, he might have done a little bit of that back in his day. Florida coach John Summerall doesn't want to moan about the schedule shift.
4: Look, I've always had the mindset, regardless of whether I was at Troy, Tulane, or now Florida, we'll play anybody, anywhere, anytime. I don't care.
3: I knew it.
4: The people that want to whine and complain about a 9-game schedule, is it harder? Yeah, it's harder. It's what was decided well before I walked into SEC meetings as head coach. And so we got to go do it. Let's go do it. Whining and complaining about it doesn't help you. Going to work does. And so, yeah, it's going to be challenging. It's not going to be easy. But, golly, man, nothing in life that's worth anything is easy.
1: That was Summerall on Amber and Ian. He, of course, took Tulane to the college football playoff last season, and he's gearing up for year number one as a Gator. The Blue Jays not only made the playoffs last season, but they made a run all the way to the World Series. Now they find themselves in last place in the AL East. Life comes at you fast. Looking to avoid a 4-game sweep at the hands of the Rays.
5: The 1-1 pitch. Hit on a line toward right field. Down for a base hit. Straw's going to get the wave. Throw from right field by Mesa. Offline. Straw in to score. And it's 3-1 Blue Jays on a big RBI single from Vladimir Guerrero Jr.
1: Sportsnet 590, The Fan with the call. Blue Jays survive. They beat the Rays 3-1. It's just their second win against the Rays this season. They were 1-8 coming into the game. George Springer, their DH, with Sportsnet after.
6: And George, that is 3 multi-hit games in your last 4. You're having a lot of success at the plate right now. What are you feeling in the box?
7: I mean, we just got to fight like hell every day. It's not about individual statistics. It's about the team. So do something I can every day to help the team win. And whether that's a walk or I'll headbutt a ball if I have to.
6: Hopefully it doesn't come to that. Whether it was situational hitting, base running, defense, pitching, did you feel like you guys showed a truer representation of what this team is about in this game?
7: Yeah, I mean, it takes all of us to win a game. And, you know, today was a grindy type of day. So for us to come out and win and get guys on and over and in is huge.
6: Finally, we got to say something about Shane Bieber. I'm waiting for this. Shane Bieber throws 7 efficient, strong innings today. What's it like to see him really hit his stride right now?
7: Oh, I mean, he was unbelievable. You know, that's a great team over there. And, you know, he was himself. You know, he threw the ball well. And, you know, he gave us a huge shot to have this game today.
1: George Springer on Sportsnet after their 3-1 win, the Blue Jays over the Rays. Meanwhile, was not close between the Diamondbacks and Cardinals. Arizona.

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2: Really good innings after kind of struggling a little in the first there and then kind of honing down, and then Nolan coming off the bench, getting us some big assurance. The whole offense honestly really clicked today, and we were able to come back. You know, 2-0 didn't seem like a whole lot for us, so we just stayed with it the whole game.
3: Before I end this inquisition of you, quick thought on what you're going through. I heard you talk about it on the radio, and Torrey has talked about it as well, as it relates to you, that you're figuring out not just your role here, but everything, the people in the organization, the whole franchise, and that's part of sort of the turnaround. Is he right? Do you think that way?
2: Yeah, a little bit, honestly. Like, coming back this year, everybody's familiar again. You know, you already know these people and play with them before, so just the comfortability coming into the locker room and just being with everybody again, it's been really fun. And as you can see, we're on a roll right now, so just trying to keep it going, make a push for this thing at the end.
4: Diamondbacks Tyler Locklear after the win, 10-6. Arizona right now third in the NL wild card race. SportsCenter all night, Chris Lewis here on ESPN Radio. We're firmly in that LeBron, as the LeBron turns phase of the NBA offseason. Most of the other league business is on hold until the indecision is over. Tea leaf reading, it reached its fever pitch late Wednesday night when it was discovered that the Heat YouTube had a video in the queue for an introductory LeBron presser. Miami did announce that that was all a mistake, but it didn't stop the NBA world from connecting the dots. Here's ESPN insider Brian Windhorst on First Take.
5: It says a lot more about us as sports consumers and content creators than it does about the Heat, because we're in this point right now where there's this dearth of information on the sports calendar, and there's this really kind of an irresponsible frothing at the mouth on this LeBron stuff. First off, I'll give a free piece of consulting to all the teams who think they're going to sign LeBron. There's not going to be an introductory press conference. You don't got to get it ready. After not five, not six, not seven, LeBron's done.
4: LeBron waiting for that press conference. Yeah, I don't even think he's going to have a press conference. It's probably more likely that LeBron will just like release a long podcast and then go away for the rest of the offseason before he comes back. But coming up next on SportsCenter, SEC Media Days continues to fly on SportsCenter all night.
6: If years ago Anna Faris or whoever had come up to me and said, hey, Klondike bars for life, if you name your kid Klondike, it would be Mike Golick and Klondike Golick right now.
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14: Sabrina Ionescu claims that she wasn't invited to the three-point shootout. Panthers lose linebacker Nick Scourton to a torn ACL first day of camp. SEC Media Days wrap up in Tampa.
15: It's okay to have, you know, those growth spurts. It's okay to not be Mr. All Everything. But what you do need to show for 2026 is that you took all of it with a grain of salt. You've been able to work on your game this offseason so you can be a better version of yourself.
14: That was Harry Douglas of Freddie and Harry talking about Arch Manning. We'll have more about Texas coming up. But the headline of SEC Media Days was no surprise, Lane Kiffin. After all, leaving a playoff team in the middle of their run like he did at Ole Miss? Yeah, that's rather unprecedented. But on Thursday, Lane talked about the power of LSU.
16: You have the branding of LSU. You have the history of LSU. You have the Tiger Stadium, most iconic place to play college football, the cathedral. And then you put that with us, with our systems and I don't like talking about myself, whatever you call the Lane Kiffin factor. And you bring that in, as you allude to, and you combine that. I think that all goes into that. Now you have 12 players with Nike NIL deals, the first offensive lineman ever. No other schools above 8. We didn't say like 12, 11. We didn't say just SEC schools. So it's a big reason why we're here. When I said that first press conference, like, it's just different. We're going to make this thing different than anywhere else to go when you combine LSU and us, and you're seeing it, you know. We just on stage had that question in the Vanity Fair and all that, whatever. And as I walked off and, you know, I didn't really want to say it, but, you know, when you talk about the changes of places, somebody said it the other day. They said like a month ago or whatever, they were like, well, he's been here 6 months and he's had more five-star signees and commits than he did in the previous 6 years combined. You know, that's kind of proof to me of the decision and of the combination of the two, us and LSU.
14: He's lined it up. He feels like he has a chance to do something special there, even going a little bit of third person in that answer. So how about the early impressions?
17: One of the things that has really stuck out to me has been the alignment at LSU from the top down, you know, from President Roos to Virge Osborne, athletic director, to our board of supervisors. You know, that alignment has been great from the first time I met with them. And then a lot of times people, you know, schools recruit just like coaches do. And then is it that way when you get there? And it's been amazing, that alignment and commitment to to building a championship program has been great.
14: In 44 days, it'll be LSU in Clemson in the Lane Kiffin LSU debut. What a game that'll be. What a show that will be. And what will be the new norm with coaching changes, you feel like, going forward? A roster will be completely overhauled whenever there's a new coach in. More than 50 new players on this year's LSU team. But the Tigers aren't the only team with a new leader in the SEC. John Summerall has taken over at Florida. He compared his situation to Lane's.
0: No two situations are different. Lane and I talked as we were going through it. He's like, you and I are going through the same thing in November. I'm like, no, Lane, we're not. If you leave, you're leaving an SEC school to go to an SEC school. It's a little different. I'm leaving Tulane. But it was challenging to do it. I wouldn't have done it any other way. I may have, on the front end of taking this job, maybe not been at my best every second for Florida, because I wanted to make sure I left Tulane the right way. If any university had told me I couldn't coach in the playoff game, I don't think I'd have taken the job, just because I couldn't leave the team I had coached all year.
14: There's a couple of coaches at new stops, but as for the people's favorite in the SEC, Hugh Myers of Game Night thinks it's the team that Lane Kiffin left.
18: He literally made Ole Miss a team that, if you didn't have a dog in the fight, you were like, you know what? I want Ole Miss to win. I mean, like, he made Ole Miss, to me, must-watch TV. He made Trinidad Chambliss, without trying to, one of the biggest names in college football, to the point where we're so fired up that he's back this year, and we're talking about him as potentially, you know, the best returning quarterback in college football, right? I mean, he's just, he wrote the storyline for him. So really, honestly, they could tip the cap and say, the way you left us wasn't cool, but the rest of the country really caught on. That's what happens in the playoffs. This year, you know what people are going to do Saturday morning at the barbershop? Hey, Q, put Ole Miss on. Put Ole Miss on, Q. Make sure Ole Miss is on TV. I want to see what that Trinidad guy is going to do. They literally are on the map more than they ever were for outsiders. Not obviously their diehards, but outsiders now are tuning in for Ole Miss.
14: They are must-see TV. Meanwhile, coach and quarterback return rare in college football, but at Texas, with Steve Sarkisian and Arch Manning looking to build off of last season and make another run towards the playoff. After mixed reviews, though, in year one, Arch is poised to improve in year two. Here's the head coach.
19: A year ago, going into the season, Arch Manning wasn't on social media saying, I'm going to be the first pick of the draft.
20: Right.
19: He wasn't on social media saying, I'm going to win the Heisman Trophy. He just worked really hard, and he was a really good teammate. And then when we had some struggles as a team, and he had some struggles, everybody almost like they wanted to blame him for not playing good because he didn't fulfill their prophecies of what he was supposed to be. But that didn't change him. All he continued to do was work hard, be a great teammate. I thought his teammates did a great job of supporting him. And when he got on the other side of that adversity and he played great the second half of the season for us, he didn't go on social media and say, see, I told you so, see, I told you so. And he hasn't done that all offseason. All he's continued to do is work really hard, be a great teammate. I think he's evolved to become a better leader than he was at this time last year. But that's what you love about him. He's a real guy. He never plays blame. He never say, I told you so. He just works hard, and we're fortunate to have him.
14: Texas has the third best title odds on DraftKings behind Ohio State and Notre Dame. This is SportsCenter All Night. Chris Lewis here on ESPN Radio. Unfortunate offseason NFL news. Carolina Panthers second-year outside linebacker Nick Skowronson suffered a torn ACL in his right knee during the team's first day of training camp on Thursday. Skowronson, he had an outstanding rookie year. He played in 17 games, 8 starts for Carolina. According to Ian Rappaport of NFL Network, the linebacker is seeking a second opinion on the injury. We go to our opinion man, Damian Woody, on Unsportsmanlike. He gave his take on who he thinks is the best quarterback of the 2024 draft class.
21: Me personally, I would put Drake May first right now. Like, I just think Drake May is a complete package. You know, his deep ball accuracy, his mobility, he's a big quarterback. I would probably give him the slight edge. I think a lot of people forgot how good of a season Jaden Daniels had his rookie year. I mean, he had the best rookie season in the history of the National Football League. He carried, single-handedly carried a Commanders team that, let's be honest, had no business being in the NFC Championship game. I think he's going to bounce back in a major way this year, and he could easily be that number one guy, you know, on their list.
14: And, of course, Caleb Williams is also in that discussion, which makes it a fun talking point. But Woody, he's known for keeping it real, which is why he's wondering why the Cowboys are getting Super Bowl hype.
21: I wouldn't go that far as the Dallas Cowboys. I do like the Dallas Cowboys. I like them to win the NFC East this year. I always say there's levels to this. I don't put the Dallas Cowboys on the level of the Los Angeles Rams. I think the Seattle Seahawks is going to be there, even though they lost a couple pieces. We got to take steps when it comes to the Dallas Cowboys. Can we see you make the playoff? Can we see you win the division? Can you win a playoff game before we start talking about, you know, being on the level of the Los Angeles Rams or the defending Super Bowl champions?
14: There's levels to this, and the Cowboys haven't proven yet that they are at that Super Bowl level, but you don't have to prove it until you do it. So we'll see if Dallas has that next step. They open their season on Sunday Night Football against the Giants. It's safe to say Stephen A. Smith does not have much faith in the Giants from First Take.
3: The Giants, the only reason they don't have any explaining to do for giving John Harbaugh, booted out of Baltimore, a five-year, $100 million deal, making him one of the highest-paid coaches in the National Football League at $20 million per year. Not only giving him that contract, but bypassing the traditional obligation of a coach having to answer to the GM, Joe Schoen, because he gets to answer directly to ownership and bypass the GM. That comes with his new contract with the New York Giants. He does not answer to the GM. He answers to ownership only. The only reason this happened, because this speaks to the desperation of a once proud New York Giants franchise that has become a laughingstock of the National Football League. They are an absolute joke. And that is why John Harbaugh looks silly caught on camera trying to motivate these players talking about the New York Giants. Now, where would I get such a thing from? CC just alluded to it. 46 blown fourth quarter leads since 2008. Second most in the league. By the way, the previous 7 or 8 years you had Lamar Jackson as your quarterback. That would be number one. From a generic or a macro perspective, rather, let's go a little bit more home, where you take into account the New York Giants and what they have done since winning the Super Bowl in 2011. Let's break it down, CC. 0 division titles, 1 double-digit win, which was in 2016. 1 double-digit win in 14 years. 11 losing seasons in the last 14 years. A winning percentage of 36.5, which is the fourth worst in the NFL. Only the Jets, the Jaguars, and the Cleveland Browns have been worse. Only 2 playoff appearances since 2011. Mm. Only 1 playoff win since 2011. 25 teams have more postseason wins during that period. Okay? And by the way, Harbaugh, their new coach, is their 8th coach since 2011. 8. 2 interims. 8 new head coach. 8. And their 3rd general manager. You can't make this up.
14: That was a lot of numbers that painted a pretty poor picture on one of the usually perennial flagship teams of the NFL. Giants have some work to do. But from New York football to New York basketball, the defending and 2-time 3-point champion, Sabrina Ionescu, wanted to set the record straight on being left out of this year's contest. It had been rumored that the Liberty guard turned down an invite to the event in Chicago. Sabrina explained that that wasn't the case.
20: I saw that yesterday. I guess you can't really, at least personally, I can't decline an offer I never got officially invited to. So I was pretty surprised to see that. Never got invited. And obviously that's, you know, whether it's against Steph Curry or, you know, in the W, I always go out and try and beat my record every single time I've gone out. So, yeah, I mean, I just kind of wanted to set the record straight. Like, that was just false, but I'm really excited for the participants in it. And obviously there's going to be a new winner, so I'm excited to see who wins.
14: I like how she phrased it in her competitiveness, because we know how competitive she is. As she highlighted there, she's not only familiar with WNBA All-Star Weekend, she participated in that historic NBA versus WNBA Stephen versus Sabrina shootout when she took on Stephen Curry at the 2024 NBA All-Star Weekend. But coming up next, WNBA reporter Annie Costabile dishes on the league's hot topics. This is SportsCenter All Night on ESPN Radio.
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14: The WNBA has hit the All-Star break, with the game itself taking place this weekend in Chicago. It gives the perfect opportunity to reset and evaluate some of the noteworthy storylines. The Athletic WNBA writer Annie Costabile joined game night, was asked about how good are the Indiana Fever.
0: When it comes to the Fever, they're as dangerous as Caitlin Clark is. And with every game, it seems like she's finding herself more and more, especially coming off of, you know, a season like last year where she was limited so heavily because of injury. So, I mean, that's a deep squad. Her, Aaliyah Boston, and Kelsey Mitchell, obviously three all-stars. Like, they made it to the semifinals last year without Caitlin Clark. So, very, very tough team in the second half of the season.
14: But the team that's been atop the standings most of the season, the Minnesota Lynx, and their dynamic rookie, Olivia Miles. What makes her so special?
0: Go back, check the receipts. I've been saying she should have gone number one overall the entire time. She's an absolute beast. I think when it comes to kind of like the evolution of the game and this more positionless style of play, Olivia is really an anomaly, as in the sense that she's a true point guard. And I think we're seeing the value of that in a player like her. And it's kind of like interesting to even say that, because obviously there are a lot of great guards in this league. But when you think about like true point guards, I'm thinking about Chelsea Gray, Tisha Panichero, Courtney Vandersloot, and Olivia is up there with them. Even when you look at her passing, it's like she pulls off these magician-like passes that are just like so beautiful to watch. Honestly, I feel so lucky that I just, like, we're going to have years and years, decades to cover of hers. It's like honestly so exciting. I feel spoiled.
14: Miles got a teammate back in the last game, Nafisa Collier. So how does she fit back in with what the Lynx are doing?
0: I mean, I don't think it's going to take much time. She had, what, 24 points in her debut? Yeah. And she only played, she played less than 25 minutes. Yeah, I don't think it's going to take much time. I think the other part of this is, you know, Fee's been practicing for a bit. And so I think she's begun to establish that chemistry with Olivia Miles, is what I'm trying to say. And so I think getting this game under their belt before the All-Star break was really crucial, because she could see how her body responds and come into the second half of the season again with just even more confidence in her body and where she's at. So I don't think it's going to take much time.
14: A lot of positive storylines with Annie Costabile, the Athletic NBA or WNBA beat writer on game night. But we do have to bring up one negative, right? What's been the most surprisingly bad team in the league this year?
0: Phoenix Mercury, man. I don't know that anyone saw this downfall coming, to go from, you know, a finals contender. And obviously they got swept by the Aces, so it's not like it was a close series. But, and there were definitely cracks in the team that they had to fix in the offseason, but they didn't. In fact, it got worse with the loss of Satu Savali. And so I just think that's been, it's a huge failure.
14: Let's continue with our WNBA section. It's a special version of Top Sound, the top plays of the season's first half.
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14: The league best Lynx have had great contributions from sensational rookie guard Olivia Miles. WNBA League Pass.
5: Miles, they clear it out for step back three. Yes! The spectacle with a late statement for the Minnesota Lynx.
6: It was a quiet first half for Olivia Miles, but when they have needed her the most down the stretch here in the fourth, the rookie continues to deliver.
13: Number four.
14: Commissioner's Cup Championship action featured the Liberty Sabrina Ionescu delivering a dagger against the Aces. Prime Video.
7: To play the shot clock out, not foul.
8: Ionescu! Before the game, I asked Sabrina Ionescu to give me one word to describe this rivalry with Las Vegas. She said, thrilling. You don't need extra motivation to play Las Vegas.
1: Number three.
14: In a matchup that celebrated the WNBA's first ever matchup 30 years ago, the Sparks' Nneka Ogwumike launched a three from downtown to defeat the Liberty on ESPN.
3: Two-point game, 8 seconds to go. Here is Wheeler up the floor. Wheeler with three. Wheeler gives it up. Ogwumike for the win! You bet! You bet! What a fitting finish to the 30th anniversary game! LA with the walk-off win!
1: Number two.
14: Toronto Tempo guard Marina Mabry had a night to remember. She shot her way into WNBA history. Amazon Prime with the call.
4: Amon Mabry for three.
14: And in Indy, Caitlin Clark etches her name in the record books in a thrilling win over the Storm. 93-5, the Fan.
9: Clark gets it back, halfway through the shot clock, at the logo. Step back, sidestep, three left wing. Good! Caitlin Clark, a Fever franchise record, 41 points. And the Fever lead by three with 38 seconds to go. Timeout.
14: Always good to end that with a John Nolan fever pitch with that final call. We shift over to the NFL. Stacey Dales, NFL Network reporter, join the Rich Eisen Show. Tough question about predicting what Deshaun Watson might do this year.
10: Deshaun Watson is an interesting one because he could become, in some respects, the comeback player of the year. Todd Monken's there with him now, yeah. And Todd was a quarterback. He's the head coach. He was brought there to fix their offense. They've had 13 starting quarterbacks since 2020 in Cleveland, which blows away the league. For whatever you think about Deshaun Watson, look at him as a football player right now. I think he's had a really good offseason. I think you've seen signs of his legs again. You know, back-to-back Achilles ruptures to the same foot.
11: That's tough.
10: He hasn't played since January 25.
14: Well, speaking of the NFL flow, Jason McCourty on Unsportsmanlike. Good question about Jalen Hurts talking about what he can do instead of what he can't.
12: You think about the way we talk about Jalen Hurts. Not only was he a Super Bowl MVP, the year they lost the Super Bowl, he was the runner-up to the MVP to Patrick Mahomes. Like, he has done some amazing things in our league, and he continues to, like Nick Sirianni, just win games. But all we talk about with Jalen Hurts is what he can't do. Like, the offense can't have motion because he can't handle it. They don't go under center because he can't do it. They can't throw the ball in the middle of the field because he can't do it. So I think from that standpoint, someone that has had that much success to focus so much on what he can't do would be like, as we watch Brady, like, well, he can't run fast, like, but the guy is throwing the ball all over the field and winning games time after time.
14: Without AJ Brown this year, a new challenge. Coming up next, what is the latest with the Tigers and Tarek Skubal? That's coming up. This is Sports Center All Night, right here on ESPN Radio.
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26: If he goes to Philly or if he goes to Cleveland, he kind of like picks those teams up into title contender status, Minnesota too. If he goes to the Warriors, if he goes to Miami, it's probably still a little bit more complicated of a path for those teams to get to the NBA Finals.
22: Plus, all the latest sound from the NFL offseason.
27: The reality is physically his skill set is superior, perhaps far superior to Kirk Cousins at this juncture of his career and Kirk Cousins' career. But Kirk Cousins knows this offense about as well as anybody who's not on the Raiders coaching staff.
21: From the worldwide headquarters of ESPN, this is SportsCenter All Night on ESPN Radio and on the ESPN app. Now, here's Chris Lewis.
14: And away we go. It was a light slate of 5 games on the MLB Thursday docket. NL East versus NL West gets us started with the Braves and the Padres. Atlanta, they entered the day 4 games up on the Phillies for first in the division. Chris Sale, he got the start for the Braves in the midst of a 15 consecutive start streak, allowing 3 earned runs or fewer. By the 4th inning, he had allowed exactly 3 runs and the Braves trailed by 1. That is until Dominic Smith changed the flow.
23: Tacked 1-1 pitch, hit well, deep right field, going back, he just took him deep downtown. It's a 3-run homer right on into the chop house. Braves take the lead on the 3-run bomb by Dom Smith.
14: 680 The Fan. Chris Sale went 6 innings, allowed just those 3 runs. He had 11 strikeouts as the Braves paced the Padres 6-5. For Sale, his 16th consecutive start, allowing 3 earned runs or fewer. That is tied for the second longest streak in his career. His 94th career game with 10 or more strikeouts. That breaks a tie with Curt Schilling for 7th most all time. Let's go back to Dominic Smith. Three-run home run snaps a streak of 31 games without a home run. After the game, the DH talked about it.
0: Fourth inning, three-run homer for you. Tell me, how did your previous at-bat impact your approach in the second?
2: I faced them, my first at-bat, and, being able to see his repertoire of pitches threw me some good changeups early on, and it was really working for him. I saw a couple batters before he made some good changeups to him, and, right there coming up, I wasn't trying to do too much. Just hit a line drive, and he hung me a changeup kind of in the middle of the zone and put a good swing on it, and we were able to get the dub.
0: You've been around this game for a long time, at this level for a long time. How does Drake Baldwin hit that pitch out?
2: Man, he's incredible. Maybe it's some of the hockey that he used growing up, so he's able to get in better positions with his legs. But, you see it all year. He's hitting pitches off the ground for home runs, pitches up and in, taking really good pitchers deep. He's incredible. That's why he's an all-star. That's why he's rookie of the year. And I'm just glad he's on our team.
0: You guys put up nearly 50 runs over the course of this week. Does this offense feel like it's at its peak right now?
2: I wouldn't say so. We're all pretty hungry, I would say, and we're all perfectionists, so I think we're missing a couple pieces as well that'll come back and help, but I think the guys aren't satisfied. We know we can improve, and we just want to give the fans great ball and play Braves ball, and that's just grinding each pitcher down and trying to put together wins. So I just look forward to the road trip, and hopefully we can rattle off some more.
14: That's Braves designated hitter Dominic Smith joining Braves Vision after the 6-5 win Atlanta over San Diego. A couple of divisional classes in the American League Central. The Guardians, they hosted the Twins in an afternoon twilt. Speaking of pitchers with streaks, Gavin Williams, he entered with back-to-back starts of 10 or more strikeouts for Cleveland. In this one, he achieved pitching mythology. He became the sixth pitcher in Guardians history with an immaculate inning. That is 3 strikeouts on 9 pitches. He did that in the fourth inning. He went 7 innings, allowed just 2 hits, no earned runs, no walks, 11 strikeouts. Sensational. Becoming the seventh Guardians pitcher with 10 or more strikeouts in 3 consecutive starts. Somehow, that wasn't enough for the win.
3: Larnick shoots it through the left side, and there's your base hit. Ryan Jeffers comes home to score, and Trevor Larnick has given the Twins their first lead of the ball game. They lead this game 2-1 in the 12th inning.
14: On the Treasure Island Baseball Network, and the Twins added one more, 3-1. They're winners in 12 innings. It's the Twins' fourth straight win in extra inning games, or 4-2 overall this season. It is the longest active streak in Major League Baseball. Gavin Williams, we mentioned his production, but the Guardians were 0-17 with runners in scoring position. We mentioned there was a pair of clashes in the AL Central. Tigers and Royals was the other.
5: Here's the pitch. Line down the left field line. That's a fair ball bouncing into the left field corner. He rounds third. He's in to score. The Tigers have retaken the lead. A two-out go-ahead RBI double for Dylan Dingler. And the Royals, who had just tied the game at the top of the eighth, now trail 4-3 in the bottom of the eighth.
14: Oh, 97 won the ticket. Dingler's fourth go-ahead plate appearance in the eighth inning or later this season. That is tied for the most in Major League Baseball, and Detroit holds on for that 4-3 win. But the question surrounding Major League Baseball between now and August will be about Detroit. What will the Tigers do with Tarek Skubal? With a team below 500 and about 6 games out of first, there's a case to be made that getting value for the former Cy Young Award winner could be the smart move. It's a case that analyst David Ross makes on Amber and Ian.
6: I go back to like a Shohei Ohtani when the Angels were in the mix and fighting for that and trying to make a statement and then not really able to get the haul of prospects that they could really use. I feel like Detroit's in that same boat. They're good, and unless they go on some type of run like Boston is on right now, right before the deadline, I would give up and try to get as many prospects as I can. Everybody wants them. They're willing to give up real talent, and that's a moment that you can really set up your organization for maybe 4 or 5 years of really contending that they're going to be with all this young talent and help that out with real depth and other prospects that are going to really contribute to hopefully a World Series type run in Detroit.
14: Scooble, he won the AL Cy Young Award twice at just 29 years old. Understandable as to why the Tigers could be hesitant to move him. What will they do? Insider Jeff Passan gave a timeline on SportsCenter.
4: They're monitoring box scores as much as anything because they know that Tarek Skubal's availability boils down to one thing, and that's, are the Detroit Tigers still in the playoff race? And as of now, they are. As of now, they're going to ride with Skubal and Troy Melton and Casey Mize, another guy who's impending free agent, and try and get back into the playoff hunt. They've made some progress, but Boston winning 15 consecutive games and getting that final wild card spot, that's the sort of thing Detroit, frankly, needed to do to ensure Tarek Skubal was going to stick around. This is going to come down to the end of the month. By July 31st, I think the Tigers are going to look at the standings, going to look at how they're playing, going to look at everything about where they are and make a determination at that point. And that's either when the frenzy could happen or when this deadline could change, at least in terms of activity, for the worse.
14: So just about a week away. Skubal, though, isn't the only pitcher generating interest on the market. Padres closer Mason Miller has been a hot name. Here's Passan on Miller.
4: The market for Mason Miller is incredible. The question is, do the San Diego Padres, less than a year after acquiring him from the A's, for Leo DeVries, one of the best prospects in all of baseball, want to go and flip him? And if a trade happens, it's because the Padres understand they need controllable starting pitching. And whether it's a team like Seattle or a team like the New York Yankees, they've got a lot of controllable starting pitching that they would gladly give up to get a reliever of Mason Miller's caliber.
14: The Padres are a part of that logjam of teams fighting for that NL wild card spot. SportsCenter All Night, Chris Lewis here on ESPN Radio. Personalities continue to blaze through on SEC Media Days. The most anticipated showdown, the upcoming LSU-Ole Miss clash, a.k.a. the Lane Kiffin Bowl. The LSU head coach spoke about the comments he's made since leaving Ole Miss.
7: You know, I made a challenging decision and change. And I think as I look back to that, I thought I could find a way for everybody to understand. And now as I look back later on, that was never going to happen. And I made a decision that I changed jobs. And as I get older and I go through things and losing both parents, I was actually talking to Ross Dellinger and I kind of said something that might sound kind of funny to you, but, you know, I watched the Hulk Hogan special. And I realized, and I was like, we're all going to die. And so some of the things that we put importance on, we worry about, and what this person says and that, like, really aren't going to matter. And when I lost my dad, I started thinking that. And I really started thinking, when I grew up, there were two people that I thought just wouldn't die. My dad and Hulk Hogan. And then I watched that special and realized, like, Hulk Hogan died too. Like, there's no way Hulk Hogan was ever going to not wrestle and die. And he did. And so it just made me reflect really on, like, I can't be so concerned about little things and what people say and this, and you got to make decisions, you got to go with them. And you do things and you make really good decisions and you make poor decisions. And that was a poor usage of a term that I believe, just like many coaches that have been there for, was factual, but over the course of a long interview was bad timing and bad usage of the word. So it is what it is. I apologize when I said it.
14: Of course, Ole Miss was left with Pete Golding after their run to the college football playoff last season. A former DC now has his own program, and he isn't salty about Lane leaving.
8: Lane and I are good. So, you know, I did not know Coach Kiffin prior to taking the Ole Miss job. I think everybody just assumes Alabama, Alabama. I wasn't at Alabama when Coach Kiffin was, you know. So I didn't come to Ole Miss because of Coach Kiffin. I came to Ole Miss to be at Ole Miss to raise three kids. So, you know, our relationship really grew in those 3.5 years, and he did a lot for me, and I was very, very appreciative of how he treated me and my family, and learned a lot from him. So I have no ill will towards Coach Kiffin. He texts me on a regular basis, and there's certain things that we'll talk about, and there are certain things that we don't talk about. He's very competitive, just like I'm very competitive, right? And so obviously a lot of this went a different direction when now he had a new job with new responsibilities, and he's going to be super competitive to be the best that he can at that job, right, which is his job.
14: Those two coaches will forever be connected, as will these two programs. Really, as long as Lane is leading LSU. But it was Ole Miss that is actually coming off of a playoff year and have some key returners.
8: You know, individual accolades, in my opinion, come from team success. And so that was a body of work, I think, from last season for both those guys to have really, really unique individual years because of a lot of really, really good players around them. And I think they'd be the first ones to tell you that. But I do think, you know, a lot of these guys are putting a lot in, and they're working extremely hard, and we demand a lot out of them, that there are some of these individual awards for them that are important to them. And it's not going to take away from what they need to do to win the football game. And I think five will be the first one to tell you that if we need to throw it 60 times to win, let's throw it 60 times to win. And so, you know, your concern always outside looking in is, hey, does this become a distraction? Those two are wired the right way, right? And so I'm not concerned with how they're going to practice and how they're going to prepare. They're going to do everything that they can to win the football game. And they know that's based on their preparation.
14: The SEC seems to always be loaded with juicy storylines, but you have the Lane Kiffin versus Ole Miss, Golding involved. It's going to be a fantastic season in that conference where seemingly every week there's going to be something that gets the people talking. Coming up next, we're going to talk about a tweak to the SEC scheduling this year. Them adding a ninth game to the conference slate. This is SportsCenter All Night on ESPN Radio.
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14: Presented by Progressive Insurance. No one mastered the SEC quite like Nick Saban. Whether it was his time at LSU or Alabama, the legend knew how to best position his team to not only make the playoff, but succeed in the playoff. So it's interesting to hear Saban's perspective on the SEC now going to 9 games, adding that one more game to its conference schedule.
16: Well, I've been a proponent for 10 years, so it only took us 10 years to get to this. You know, first of all, players love to play in competitive games,
14: number one.
16: Second, fans love to see competitive games. Yep. That's number two. And I also think that it's important that you give even a better opportunity to prove that you're the best team, that you belong in the SEC championship game.
14: Yep.
16: So I actually think we should play 12 games against Power Five, that's it.
14: Preach.
16: Because it's a business, and people want to see those games. TV wants to have that kind of inventory to show those games. So I think that's really, really important, and I'm glad that we've gone to a 9-game schedule. I think it'll be more interesting for the players and the fans.
14: One of the things you learn by covering enough of these media days is that coaches love to complain, especially about things that have changed. Now, let's be real. Nick Saban, he might have done a little bit of that back in his day. Florida coach John Summerall doesn't want to moan about the schedule shift.
18: Look, I've always had the mindset, regardless of whether I was at Troy, Tulane, or now Florida, we'll play anybody, anywhere, anytime. I don't care.
14: I knew it.
18: The people that want to whine and complain about a 9-game schedule, is it harder? Yeah, it's harder. It's what was decided well before I walked into SEC meetings as head coach. And so we got to go do it. Let's go do it. Whining and complaining about it doesn't help you. Going to work does. And so, yeah, it's going to be challenging. It's not going to be easy. But golly, man, nothing in life that's worth anything is easy.
14: That was Summerall on Amber and Ian. He, of course, took Tulane to the college football playoff last season, and he's gearing up for year number one as a Gator. The Blue Jays not only made the playoffs last season, but they made a run all the way to the World Series. Now they find themselves in last place in the AL East. Life comes at you fast. Looking to avoid a 4-game sweep at the hands of the Rays.
19: The 1-1 pitch. Hit on a line toward right field, down for a base hit. Straw's going to get the wave. Throw from right field by Mesa. Offline, Straw in to score, and it's 3-1 Blue Jays on a big RBI single from Vladimir Guerrero Jr.
14: Sportsnet 590, The Fan with the call. Blue Jays survive. They beat the Rays 3-1. It's just their second win against the Rays this season. They were 1-8 coming into the game. George Springer, their DH, with Sportsnet after.
20: And George, that is 3 multi-hit games in your last 4. You're having a lot of success at the plate right now. What are you feeling in the box?
24: I mean, we just got to fight like hell every day. It's not about individual statistics. It's about the team. So do something I can every day to help the team win. And whether that's a walk or I'll headbutt a ball if I have to.
20: Hopefully it doesn't come to that. Whether it was situational hitting, base running, defense, pitching, did you feel like you guys showed a truer representation of what this team is about in this game?
24: Yeah, I mean, it takes all of us to win a game. And, you know, today was a grindy type of day. So for us to come out and win and get guys on and over and in is huge.
20: Finally, we got to say something about Shane Bieber. I'm waiting for this. Shane Bieber throws seven efficient, strong innings today. What's it like to see him really hit his stride right now?
24: Oh, I mean, he was unbelievable. You know, that's a great team over there. And, you know, he was himself. You know, he threw the ball well. And, you know, he gave us a huge shot to have this game today.
14: George Springer on Sportsnet after their 3-1 win, the Blue Jays over the Rays. Meanwhile, was not close between the Diamondbacks and Cardinals. Arizona victorious.
0: The 0-1. Lined into right field. That's a base hit. One run is home. Everybody else moves up 90 feet. It's 9-2 Diamondbacks, and RBI single for Moreno.
14: Arizona Sports, 98.7 FM. Diamondbacks 10, Cardinals 6. Look out, Arizona 9-2 since July 9th. Second best record in Major League Baseball over that stretch, behind just the Red Sox. Tyler Locklear after their first baseman on D-backs TV.
2: Just want you to know we had you on cycle alert. I mean, graphics were being prepared.

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1: It's been really fun. And as you can see, we're on a roll right now. So just trying to keep it going, make a push for this thing at the end.
2: Diamondbacks Tyler Locklear after the win, 10-6. Arizona right now third in the NL wildcard race. SportsCenter all night. Chris Lewis here on ESPN Radio. We're firmly in that LeBron, as the LeBron turns phase of the NBA offseason. Most of the other league business is on hold until the indecision is over. Tea leaf reading, it reached its fever pitch late Wednesday night when it was discovered that the Heat YouTube had a video in the queue for an introductory LeBron presser. Miami did announce that that was all a mistake, but it didn't stop the NBA world from connecting the dots. Here's ESPN insider Brian Windhorst on First Take.
3: It says a lot more about us as sports consumers and content creators than it does about the Heat, because we're in this point right now where there's this dearth of information on the sports calendar, and there's this really kind of an irresponsible frothing at the mouth on this LeBron stuff. First off, I'll give a free piece of consulting to all the teams who think they're going to sign LeBron. There's not going to be an introductory press conference. You don't got to get it ready. After not five, not six, not seven, LeBron's done.
2: LeBron waiting for that press conference. Yeah, I don't even think he's going to have a press conference. 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
1: Sabrina Ionescu claims that she wasn't invited to the three-point shootout. Panthers lose linebacker Nick Skowerton to a torn ACL first day of camp. SEC Media Days wrap up in Tampa.
2: It's okay to have, you know, those growth spurts. It's okay to not be Mr. All Everything. But what you do need to show for 2026 is that you took all of it with a grain of salt. You've been able to work on your game this offseason so you can be a better version of yourself.
1: That was Harry Douglas of Freddie and Harry talking about Arch Manning. We'll have more about Texas coming up. But the headline of SEC Media Days was no surprise, Lane Kiffin. After all, leaving a playoff team in the middle of their run like he did at Ole Miss? Yeah, that's rather unprecedented. But on Thursday, Lane talked about the power of LSU.
3: You have the branding of LSU. You have the history of LSU. You have the Tiger Stadium. Most iconic place to play college football, the cathedral. And then you put that with us, with our systems, and I don't like talking about myself, whatever you call the Lane Kiffin effect. And you bring that in, as you allude to, and you combine that. I think that all goes into that. Now you have 12 players with Nike NIL deals, the first offensive lineman ever. No other schools above 8. We didn't say like 12, 11. We didn't say just SEC schools. So it's a big reason why we're here. When I said that first press conference, like, it's just different. We're going to make this thing different than anywhere else to go when you combine LSU and us, and you're seeing it. You know, we just on stage had that question in the Vanity Fair and all that, whatever. And as I walked off, and, you know, I didn't really want to say it, but, you know, when you talk about the changes of places, somebody said it the other day. They said, like, a month ago, where they were like, well, he's been here 6 months, and he's had more five-star signees and commits than he did in the previous 6 years combined. You know, that's kind of proof to me of the decision and of the combination of the two, us and LSU.
1: He's lined it up. He feels like he has a chance to do something special there, even going a little bit of third person in that answer. So how about the early impressions?
3: One of the things that has really stuck out to me has been the alignment at LSU from the top down, you know, from President Roos to Virge Osborne, athletic director, to our board of supervisors. You know, that alignment has been great from the first time I met with them. And then a lot of times people, you know, schools recruit just like coaches do. And then is it that way when you get there? And it's been amazing, that alignment and commitment to building a championship program has been great.
1: In 44 days, it'll be LSU in Clemson in the Lane Kiffin LSU debut. What a game that'll be. What a show that will be. And what will be the new norm with coaching changes you feel like going forward? A roster will be completely overhauled whenever there's a new coach in. More than 50 new players on this year's LSU team. But the Tigers aren't the only team with a new leader in the SEC. John Summerall has taken over at Florida. He compared his situation to Lane's.
4: No two situations are different. Lane and I talked as we were going through it. He's like, you and I are going through the same thing in November. I'm like, no, Lane, we're not. If you leave, you're leaving an SEC school to go to an SEC school. It's a little different. I'm leaving Tulane. But it was challenging to do it. I wouldn't have done it any other way. I may have, on the front end of taking this job, maybe not been at my best every second for Florida, because I wanted to make sure I left Tulane the right way. If any university had told me I couldn't coach in the playoff game, I don't think I'd have taken the job, just because I couldn't leave the team I had coached all year.
1: There's a couple of coaches at new stops, but as for the people's favorite in the SEC, Hugh Myers of Game Night thinks it's the team that Lane Kiffin left.
5: He literally made Ole Miss a team that if you didn't have a dog in the fight, you were like, you know what? I want Ole Miss to win. I mean, like, he made Ole Miss, to me, must-watch TV. He made Trinidad Chambliss, without trying to, one of the biggest names in college football, to the point where we're so fired up that he's back this year, and we're talking about him as potentially, you know, the best returning quarterback in college football, right? I mean, he wrote the storyline for him. So really, honestly, they could tip the cap and say, the way you left us wasn't cool, but the rest of the country really caught on. That's what happens in the playoffs. This year, you know what people are going to do Saturday morning at the barbershop? Hey, Q, put Ole Miss on. Put Ole Miss on, Q. Make sure Ole Miss is on TV. I want to see what that Trinidad guy is going to do. They literally are on the map more than they ever were for outsiders. Not obviously their diehards, but outsiders now are tuning in for Ole Miss.
1: They are must-see TV. Meanwhile, coach and quarterback return rare in college football, but at Texas, with Steve Sarkisian and Arch Manning looking to build off of last season and make another run towards the playoff. After mixed reviews, though, in year one, Arch is poised to improve in year two. Here's the head coach.
6: A year ago, going into the season, Arch Manning wasn't on social media saying, I'm going to be the first pick of the draft.
7: Right.
6: He wasn't on social media saying, I'm going to win the Heisman Trophy. He just worked really hard, and he was a really good teammate. And then when we had some struggles as a team, and he had some struggles, everybody almost like they wanted to blame him for not playing good because he didn't fulfill their prophecies of what he was supposed to be. But that didn't change him. All he continued to do was work hard, be a great teammate. I thought his teammates did a great job of supporting him. And when he got on the other side of that adversity and he played great the second half of the season for us, he didn't go on social media and say, see, I told you so, see, I told you so. And he hasn't done that all offseason. All he's continued to do is work really hard, be a great teammate. I think he's evolved to become a better leader than he was at this time last year. But that's what you love about him. He's a real guy. He never plays blame. He never say, I told you so. He just works hard, and we're fortunate to have him.
1: Texas has the third best title odds on DraftKings behind Ohio State and Notre Dame. This is SportsCenter All Night. Chris Lewis here on ESPN Radio. Unfortunate offseason NFL news. Carolina Panthers second-year outside linebacker Nick Skowronski suffered a torn ACL in his right knee during the team's first day of training camp on Thursday. Skowronski, he had an outstanding rookie year. He played in 17 games, 8 starts for Carolina. According to Ian Rappaport of NFL Network, the linebacker is seeking a second opinion on the injury. We go to our opinion man, Damian Woody, on Unsportsmanlike. He gave his take on who he thinks is the best quarterback of the 2024 draft class.
8: Me personally, I would put Drake May first right now. Like, I just think Drake May is a complete package. You know, his deep ball accuracy, his mobility, he's a big quarterback. I would probably give him the slight edge. I think a lot of people forgot how good of a season Jaden Daniels had his rookie year. I mean, he had the best rookie season in the history of the National Football League. He single-handedly carried a Commanders team that, let's be honest, had no business being in the NFC Championship game. I think he's going to bounce back in a major way this year, and he could easily be that number one guy, you know, on their list.
1: And, of course, Caleb Williams is also in that discussion, which makes it a fun talking point. But Woody, he's known for keeping it real, which is why he's wondering why the Cowboys are getting Super Bowl hype.
8: I wouldn't go that far as the Dallas Cowboys. I do like the Dallas Cowboys. I like them to win the NFC East this year. I always say there's levels to this. I don't put the Dallas Cowboys on the level of the Los Angeles Rams. I think the Seattle Seahawks is going to be there, even though they lost a couple pieces. We got to take steps when it comes to the Dallas Cowboys. Can we see you make the playoffs? Can we see you win the division? Can you win a playoff game before we start talking about, you know, being on the level of the Los Angeles Rams or the defending Super Bowl champions?
1: There's levels to this, and the Cowboys haven't proven yet that they are at that Super Bowl level. But you don't have to prove it until you do it. So we'll see if Dallas has that next step. They open their season on Sunday Night Football against the Giants. It's safe to say Stephen A. Smith does not have much faith in the Giants from First Take.
9: The Giants, the only reason they don't have any explaining to do for giving John Harbaugh, booted out of Baltimore, a 5-year, $100 million deal, making him one of the highest paid coaches in the National Football League at $20 million per year. Not only giving him that contract, but bypassing the traditional obligation of a coach having to answer to the GM, Joe Schoen, because he gets to answer directly to ownership and bypass the GM. That comes with his new contract with the New York Giants. He does not answer to the GM. He answers to ownership only. The only reason this happened, because this speaks to the desperation of a once proud New York Giants franchise that has become a laughingstock of the National Football League. They are an absolute joke. And that is why John Harbaugh looks silly caught on camera trying to motivate these players talking about New York Giants. Now, where would I get such a thing from? CC just alluded to it. 46 blown fourth quarter leads since 2008, second most in the league. By the way, the previous 7 or 8 years you had Lamar Jackson as your quarterback. That would be number one. From a generic or a macro perspective, rather, let's go a little bit more home, where you take into account the New York Giants and what they have done since winning the Super Bowl in 2011. Let's break it down, CC. 0 division titles, 1 double-digit win, which was in 2016. 1 double-digit win in 14 years. 11 losing seasons in the last 14 years. A winning percentage of 36.5, which is the fourth worst in the NFL. Only the Jets, the Jaguars, and the Cleveland Browns have been worse. Only 2 playoff appearances since 2011. Mm. Only 1 playoff win since 2011. 25 teams have more postseason wins during that period. Okay? And by the way, Harbaugh, their new coach, is their 8th coach since 2011. 8! 2 interims. 8 new head coach. 8! And their 3rd general manager. You can't make this up.
1: That was a lot of numbers that painted a pretty poor picture on one of the usually perennial flagship teams of the NFL. Giants have some work to do. But from New York football to New York basketball, the defending and 2-time 3-point champion Sabrina Ionescu wanted to set the record straight on being left out of this year's contest. It had been rumored that the Liberty guard turned down an invite to the event in Chicago. Sabrina explained that that wasn't the case.
7: I saw that yesterday. I guess you can't really, at least personally, I can't decline an offer I never got officially invited to. So I was pretty surprised to see that. Never got invited. And obviously that's, you know, whether it's against Steph Curry or, you know, in the W, I always go out and try and beat my record every single time I've gone out. So, yeah, I mean, I just kind of wanted to set the record straight. That was just false, but I'm really excited for the participants in it. And obviously there's going to be a new winner, so I'm excited to see who wins.
1: I like how she phrased it in her competitiveness, because we know how competitive she is. As she highlighted there, she's not only familiar with WNBA All-Star Weekend, she participated in that historic NBA versus WNBA Stephen versus Sabrina shootout when she took on Stephen Curry at the 2024 NBA All-Star Weekend. But coming up next, WNBA reporter Annie Costabile dishes on the league's hot topics. This is SportsCenter All Night on ESPN Radio.
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1: The WNBA has hit the All-Star break with the game itself taking place this weekend in Chicago. Gives the perfect opportunity to reset and evaluate some of the noteworthy storylines. The Athletic WNBA writer Annie Costabile joined game night, was asked about how good are the Indiana Fever.
32: When it comes to the Fever, they're as dangerous as Caitlin Clark is. And with every game, it seems like she's finding herself more and more, especially coming off of, you know, a season like last year where she was limited so heavily because of injury. So, I mean, that's a deep squad. Her, Aaliyah Boston, and Kelsey Mitchell, obviously three all-stars. Like, they made it to the semifinals last year without Caitlin Clark. So, very, very tough team in the second half of the season.
1: But the team that's been atop the standings most of the season, the Minnesota Lynx, and their dynamic rookie, Olivia Miles. What makes her so special?
32: Go back, check the receipts. I've been saying she should have gone number one overall the entire time. She's an absolute beast. I think when it comes to kind of like the evolution of the game and this more positionless style of play, Olivia's really an anomaly as in the sense that she's a true point guard. And I think we're seeing the value of that in a player like her. And it's kind of like interesting to even say that because obviously there are a lot of great guards in this league. But when you think about like true point guards, I'm thinking about Chelsea Gray, Tisha Panichero, Courtney Vandersloot, and Olivia is up there with them. Even when you look at her passing, it's like she pulls off these magician-like passes that are just like so beautiful to watch. Honestly, I feel so lucky that I just like we're going to have years and years, decades to cover of hers. It's like honestly so exciting. I feel spoiled.
1: Miles got a teammate back in the last game, Nafisa Collier. So how does she fit back in with what the Lynx are doing?
32: I mean, I don't think it's going to take much time. She had, what, 24 points in her debut? Yeah. And she only played, she played less than 25 minutes. Yeah, I don't think it's going to take much time. I think the other part of this is, you know, Fee's been practicing for a bit. And so I think she's begun to establish that chemistry with Olivia Miles is what I'm trying to say. And so I think getting this game under their belt before the All-Star break was really crucial because she could see how her body responds and come into the second half of the season again with just even more confidence in her body and where she's at. So I don't think it's going to take much time.
1: A lot of positive storylines with Annie Kostabile, the Athletic NBA or WNBA beat writer on game night. But we do have to bring up one negative, right? What's been the most surprisingly bad team in the league this year?
32: Phoenix Mercury, man. I don't know that anyone saw this downfall coming to go from, you know, a finals contender. And obviously they got swept by the Aces, so it's not like it was a close series, but, and there were definitely cracks in the team that they had to fix in the offseason, but they didn't. In fact, it got worse with the loss of Satu Sabali. And so I just think that's been a huge failure.
1: Let's continue with our WNBA section. It's a special version of Top Sound, the top plays of the season's first half.
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2: 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Are you ready?
0: Number 5.
1: The league best Lynx have had great contributions from sensational rookie guard Olivia Miles. WNBA League Pass.
3: Miles, they clear it out for step back three. Yes! The spectacle with a late statement for the Minnesota Lynx.
4: It was a quiet first half for Olivia Miles, but when they have needed her the most down the stretch here in the fourth, the rookie continues to deliver.
0: Number 4.
1: Commissioner's Cup Championship action featured the Liberty Sabrina Ionescu delivering a dagger against the Aces. Prime Video.
5: To play the shot clock out, knockout.
6: Ionescu! Before the game, I asked Sabrina Ionescu to give me one word to describe this rivalry with Las Vegas. She said, thrilling. You don't need extra motivation to play Las Vegas.
0: Number 3.
1: In a matchup that celebrated the WNBA's first ever matchup 30 years ago, the Sparks' Nneka Ogwumike launched a three from downtown to defeat the Liberty on ESPN.
2: 2-point game, 8 seconds to go. Here is Wheeler up the floor. Wheeler with three. Wheeler gives it up. Ogwumike for the win. You bet! You bet! What a fitting finish to the 30th anniversary game. LA with the walk-off win.
0: Number 2.
1: Toronto Tempo guard Marina Mabry had a night to remember. She shot her way into WNBA history. Amazon Prime with the call.
7: Amon Mabry for three.
1: And in Indy, Caitlin Clark etches her name in the record books in a thrilling win over the Storm. 93-5, the Fan.
8: Clark gets it back, halfway through the shot clock, at the logo. Step back, sidestep, three left wing. Good! Caitlin Clark, a Fever franchise record, 41 points. And the Fever lead by three with 38 seconds to go. Timeout.
1: Always good to end that with a John Nolan fever pitch with that final call. We shift over to the NFL. Stacey Dales, NFL Network reporter, join the Rich Eisen show. Tough question about predicting what Deshaun Watson might do this year.
9: Deshaun Watson is an interesting one because he could become, in some respects, the comeback player of the year. Todd Monken's there with him now, yeah. And Todd was a quarterback. He's the head coach. He was brought there to fix their offense. They've had 13 starting quarterbacks since 2020 in Cleveland, which blows away the league. For whatever you think about Deshaun Watson, look at him as a football player right now. I think he's had a really good offseason. I think you've seen signs of his legs again. You know, back-to-back Achilles ruptures to the same foot.
10: That's tough.
9: He hasn't played since January 25.
1: Well, speaking of the NFL flow, Jason McCourty on Unsportsmanlike. Good question about Jalen Hurts, talking about what he can do instead of what he can't.
11: You think about the way we talk about Jalen Hurts. Not only was he a Super Bowl MVP, the year they lost the Super Bowl, he was the runner-up to the MVP to Patrick Mahomes. Like, he has done some amazing things in our league, and he continues to, like Nick Sirianni, just win games. But all we talk about with Jalen Hurts is what he can't do. Like, the offense can't have motion because he can't handle it. They don't go under center because he can't do it. They can't throw the ball in the middle of the field because he can't do it. So I think from that standpoint, someone that has had that much success to focus so much on what he can't do would be like, as we watch Brady, like, well, he can't run fast, like, but the guy is throwing the ball all over the field and winning games time after time.
1: Hurts will have to figure it out without A.J. Brown. We don't have to figure something out without our great teammates. Our producer, Javon Cutler. Our technical director today was Michael Williams. Did a great job. My name is Chris Lewis. Coming up next, it's Unsportsmanlike.
0: To camp, team to team.
12: 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Because they're really good.
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0: This is Unsportsmanlike with Chris Canty. Evan Cohen and Michelle Smallman. Unsportsmanlike.
2: You know, he's waddling back and forth like he's dancing. 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
3: 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Waddling, Evan.
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4: 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I did. You said I waddled. Fat Jaylen people waddles. No, fat Jaylen people waddle.
2: Does the waddle. He's not fat.
4: Come on.
5: Up in the morning, girl, in the deep.
2: 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Along with Michelle Smallman, Chris Canty, Evan Cohen with you. No, I would never call someone else fat because as the most self-conscious human maybe on Earth, I would not project that to someone else. So I apologize if anyone took it that way yesterday on the show. 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Small, CC, good morning. How are we doing today?
6: Doing pretty good. When is LeBron James going to decide where the hell he won't go? When is that going to happen?
2: Small, answer that question. Go ahead. You tell us. You know LeBron.
3: Yeah, well, based on what
2: he consults you on this,
3: based on what he told me directly. No, obviously kidding, but it's about that time. It's been that time. And when the Miami Heat accidentally posted a link to their YouTube page for an alleged press conference on Monday, felt like maybe we had at least some date formulating. So maybe, CC, by Sunday, maybe we get the announcement over the weekend and then we have a press conference on Monday, because if it doesn't happen by then, I don't know what else he could possibly be waiting for.
2: We are at the grasping for straws part of this, so let me do it. Is he going to announce this weekend during WNBA All-Star Weekend? Because all basketball attention would go away from the WNBA All-Star Game. And I do think, to his credit, he's very respectful and empowering and supportive of the W. But if he announces this weekend, basketball conversation will not be around the WNBA All-Star Game. There's just no way. Am I wrong to think that?
6: I hear where you're coming from, and I know that training camp is not real games, but you're butting up against football season. And if this is about maximizing the amount of attention, the amount of eyeballs that you're getting, potentially trying to monetize that in some way, shape, or form, then you probably need to do it sooner rather than later.
2: Like, he could do it today, you know what I mean? Like, and then All-Star stuff this weekend, but, I mean,
3: you're still going to be talking about it over the weekend.
2: Yeah, as I said, we're grasping for straws. What I just said is
6: how long
2: ridiculous.
6: We've been talking about where is LeBron James going
2: to
6: sign?
2: Okay, well, can I bring people behind the scenes to the conversation
6: Please.
2: You and I just had? Okay, there have been some off days for all of us on the show sporadically throughout the last month or so. And we've all kind of made this agreement with each other that if possible, obviously family and life and whatever, if one of us are off, on the day or the day after he announces, when we're not on the air and then we're on the air the next day, all of us have the green light to just come in.
6: Yes.
2: CC started this campaign 4 weeks ago. 4 weeks ago. It was the last week of June into the
6: correct.
2: First week of July, where he was off the next week and he said, hey, guys, I'll see you in a week. I'll talk to you in a week and a half. Or I'll talk to you at the ECHC. Unless LeBron signs, then I'm going to pop in. I'm going to find a way. Then last Monday, I was off for my daughter's camp visiting day, and I told you guys on Friday, I don't think I'll be here Monday, but I may be here on Monday. I'm going through the whole schedule, but this is what LeBron is doing right now. And he doesn't owe us anything. I'm scheduled to be off Monday for my son's camp thing. Well, he's going to get screwed because if LeBron signs, I'm here Monday. Mm-hmm. Smalls, I think you have a day off the week after with First Take stuff. Guess
3: Two
2: what?
3: Days.
2: 2 days. Guess what's going to happen if LeBron signs on those days? You'll be right here and cutting the clothes for First Take.
3: Mm-hmm.
2: This is where we're at right now. And again, no one should feel badly for us. We have the greatest jobs in the world. What I'm saying is we've been on call for something that we don't know what we're on call for.
3: But this went from anticipatory to an inconvenience. We were really excited to find out where he was going to go when he announced that he wasn't going to be coming back to the Lakers, because there was possibility. There was possibility of him joining Steph and Draymond and the Warriors, which was his nemesis for so long. There was a possibility of reunions with Miami and Cleveland. And there was this exciting, maybe intriguing new chapter in Philly. We all bought into the storylines. But now it feels like wash, rinse, repeat every single day. It's been the same conversation. What is he waiting for? When can he do this? What is this player coming here? And now it's gone from anticipatory to an inconvenience. It's annoying now.
2: Question for the audience and for us. Is it automatically now a letdown wherever he signs?
3: I think unless it's Philly, it feels anticlimactic. Because
6: explain, please.
3: If he goes to Philly, that is the one place that has the highest risk and the highest reward, in my opinion.
6: Okay.
3: So I think we will be shocked that there's no nostalgia. There's no connectivity with the other guys that he knows and Steph and Dre. Yeah, potentially Banana Boat Part 2, that right. type of vibe.
2: Good way of saying that.
3: With Philly, you're like, oh, okay, you're gambling here. You're going somewhere where if you win, it's going to be major. But if you don't, they don't have the same affection for you that these other places do. So you're taking a risk, which is intriguing to us. We favor the bold. If it's Cleveland or Miami or Golden State, we're like, okay.
2: You've already played that out in your head.
3: Seen that movie before? Yeah. Great. Whereas if he would have done it weeks ago, I think it still had that cachet, that excitement around it. Now we have fatigue. We have indecision fatigue.
6: But here's what I don't understand, right? If we're taking Rich Paul at his word and he's saying that the other teams that are in the running for LeBron James's services don't have to do anything in terms of roster construction, then what are we waiting on? I have a hard time believing that the most deliberate athlete we've seen in the 21st century has not thought about the different scenarios in considering a life after the Luka Doncic trade when Luka shows up in a Lakers uniform, that could potentially represent the end of LeBron James's Laker tenure.
3: Mm-hmm.
6: I have a hard time believing that he hasn't entertained in the last calendar year the idea, the notion that he could potentially play somewhere else around the NBA to finish off his career, whether it's in season 24, season 25, or season 26. This man is one of the smartest basketball players, one of the smartest businessmen that we've seen ever in modern times.
2: Yeah.
6: So you mean to tell me that he hasn't thought of contingencies and potentially playing other places? That this is all novel to him? That these teams that are in the running to be finalists to land him are just now popping up? That there weren't back channel conversations happening with the most connected agent in the sport? Come on, man. I'm not buying it, Ev.
2: But Cece, you've taken a turn today. I find this interesting. You've been calm throughout this. You've been calculated in terms of I think this, I think that. You've reacted to the Shams reporting and Rich Paul conversations. I feel like you've taken a turn where now, like, not angered at LeBron is not the right word.
6: No.
2: Frustrated at LeBron. Like you're
6: annoyed.
2: Yeah, I could sense
6: annoyed
2: it.
6: By LeBron and frustrated by the situation.
2: Why though? Why for you specifically? Is this frustrating? I know what you just said about him, but why is this affecting you this way?
6: Because it's ego. That's all it could be. Mm. This is all about being able to feed his ego after he was treated as not just a secondary option, but a tertiary option in LA last season, even though he was the most reliable Laker when it comes to the stars. Once we got to the postseason, I'm sure it can't feel good for his ego to be treated that way at the end in L.A., given what he's done for the franchise, given the fact that it's sold to Mark Walter for $10 billion, all that he's done for Laker basketball, shepherding them through the tragedy of Kobe Bryant, all of those things, to be treated that way, not as just a second fiddle to Luka, but as a third option on the team behind Austin Reeves as well. I'm sure he has a bruised ego. And the only way he can have a little bit of that get back is to have the NBA world in the sports world as a whole waited with bated breath on his decision to sign. If it's not about these other teams doing anything else, then what could it be about?
3: I hear you and agree with you 100%. But then he had a fatal miscalculation because when he first decided he was leaving, the ego was fed because we were all like, he is still so productive. Look at what he did for the Lakers this season. From a basketball standpoint, he's going to be additive wherever he goes. And that decision would have been met with that. We would have been talking about the basketball part of it and still recognizing what LeBron James is bringing to this game and to whatever his new team is. And now all we're talking about is the lack of a decision. So if he wanted that praise, there was a window there where he would have gotten it. But now we're so far past that. We've blown past that exit and we are on to a different place.
2: Maybe this all just tells us he really just wanted to be on the Lakers. And he's really frustrated that he's not in the Lakers anymore because there's no obvious destination in his mind. That the obvious destination would have been to continue with the Lakers, so he doesn't have to move.
6: But he couldn't. But his ego wouldn't allow him to go back to the Lakers on a minimum deal.
2: Unless.
6: And now he's going to go play on a minimum deal somewhere else.
2: Mm-hmm. Which, by the way, I don't believe. I would have to double check on this. I don't believe he would have to go back to the Lakers on a minimum deal. I believe because he was most recently on their team, and I don't want to get too deep on this, I don't believe that number would have to be that low with them, but I would have to double check on that. Bobby Marks could help us.
6: Oh, so you mean to tell me he can get paid more money playing for the Lakers than another team?
2: I believe so.
6: But he doesn't want to go back to the Lakers?
2: I think so. Oh, don't, okay. I'm not 100%
6: okay,
2: sure.
6: That's fine. Yeah. But if that's the case,
2: yeah.
6: Why wouldn't you want to play in L.A.? Where you've got everything set up.
2: They don't want him. He knows they don't want him.
6: No, first of all, I don't believe that. They don't want him? I don't believe that.
2: Okay, they didn't want him.
6: How do you not want a player at 21-7-6?
2: So maybe all of this...
3: Who knows how to win?
2: So maybe, wait,
6: How do you not want a player at 21-7-6? I do think it comes down to price. I do think it comes down to cost. And the Lakers had other things that they needed to do in terms of prioritizing... You know, building around Luka Doncic. That's when they went out and they brought in Mamu. They brought in Walker Kessler. They went out and got all of these other pieces that fit more in alignment with what Luka's skill set is. But LeBron James is a system unto himself. He fits with anybody. So if I don't have to pay LeBron James $50 million a year, if that's more like $15 million a year, $10 million a year, $5 million a year, whatever the number is, you mean to tell me that the Los Angeles Lakers, my squad, wouldn't welcome LeBron James with open arms? That's insanity. That's insanity.
2: I doubt they would do this. But what happens, hypothetically, Mark Walter, majority governor of the team, Jeannie Buss, who's still involved in the organization, former majority governor, Rob Pelinka, general manager, J.J. Redick, head coach, and Luka, today, get in touch with Rich Paul and LeBron. Say, hey, listen, we're technically allowed to go grab lunch with you. You're not on another team yet. This is not tampering. Can we just talk to you for a sec? Would you meet us for lunch? Would he do that?
6: If a billionaire that owns an NBA franchise wants to take you to lunch...
2: You go to lunch?
6: You should go to lunch.
3: Take the lunch.
2: Okay, so let me ask you this then. If this is all possible, and Lakers have too many guys in the roster, but they can get rid of some guys, should the Lakers just get back in this?
6: Evan, I don't know why all 30 teams aren't in this. Every team in the league should be in this.
2: But not everyone can get in it.
6: No, I understand.
2: You know what I mean? Listen. I don't mean money-wise. I'm saying he's not going to play in
6: some
2: of these cities.
6: Ev, I understand that. But what I'm saying is every team should want LeBron James. Every team should have a pitch deck on why this is the right place to end your career.
3: I would have been sending a voice note to Rich Paul so quick. I don't care where I was.
6: But you think LeBron doesn't love that?
3: Yeah,
6: you think
3: of course.
6: This doesn't feed his ego? The fact that, hey, I'm not going to take your phone call. You can leave me a voice note. Oh, I'm at Fanatics Fest. Trust the process. I didn't really mean that. I've been saying that since before Joel Embiid was born. Oh, the Miami Heat social media team. Link a link to the press conference. You mean to tell me that he doesn't love all of this?
3: Of course he does.
6: He's eating all of it up, Ev.
2: I get it.
6: It feeds his ego.
2: Which is what bothers me.
6: And listen, I'm not trying to demonize him for it because to be as good at anything as LeBron James is at basketball, you have to have a healthy amount of ego. But that's the only thing that's driving this decision right now. Because there's no world that exists in my mind where he hasn't entertained all possibilities in terms of potential places that he could finish his career, knowing that the math wasn't mathing at the end in L.A.
3: But has he waited long enough to go from the hero wherever he goes to the villain now? Has he already gone into villain category because we're so annoyed and frustrated and fed up with the waiting?
6: Where does he go where it doesn't feel like he's the villain?
3: Cleveland.
6: There you go.
2: All right, a lot more, unfortunately, a lot more on this at some point here. We're just waiting with LeBron James. We do have our ESPN Radio Rank'em series coming up. We will get to that. We're on Sportsmanlike, presented by Progressive Insurance.
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3: Number one, we all know who it is. It's Myles Garrett. Unfortunately, now with the Los Angeles Rams.
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3: No.
0: To the top five offenses.
19: Number one, the LA Rams. To me, this is a no-brainer. Give me the Rams.
21: Everything he just said. The Rams are awesome. Are awesome, my number one. We finally agree.
0: And everything in between. This is ESPN Radio's NFL Rankup. The top five games you're looking forward to.
2: All right, here we go. Top five games looking forward to this regular season, because clearly the number one game, and it's not a question, will be the biggest game in the history of the sport, which is Super Bowl 61 on the ABC, ESPN, Disney family of networks, live in Los Angeles on February 14th, 2027. The biggest game in the history of the sport. So we're just doing regular season, but I put rules on this. So I went through every game of the regular season, all the schedules by each of the relevant big-time teams this year in the NFL. And I tried to do this in a way, and I put some rules behind this, where I categorize them. There's QB games, there's Super Bowl preview games, there's divisional matchups, there's potential conference title games. There's storyline games, mm-hmm. right? So storyline games, for example, Jacksonville and Tennessee. You know what? Robert Saleh, Liam Cohen. Remember, they had the beef last mm-hmm. year?
3: Loved that.
2: Pittsburgh, Carolina, third to last game of the season, last home game for the Steelers. Could that be Aaron Rodgers' last game? Doesn't play the last two on the road if they're out of the playoffs, right? Mm. There, so a storyline game. Kevin Stefanski versus Baker Mayfield, Atlanta and Tampa. Arizona and the Jets, Arizona and Las Vegas. Two of the final games for Arizona. Number one pick, Arch Manning games, right? Just throwing that out there, okay? Also, a hypothetical of December 13th, Vegas Chargers coming off a bye for Vegas. Mendoza first start possibility.
6: Mm-hmm.
2: That's where I would do it. Anyway, so there's all kinds of categories, but here's one that's going to maybe throw you off a little bit. Because Bears-Packers is amazing. I want to see Ben Johnson, Matt LaFleur. If I'm going to see the game again, I'm not putting it on here. Top five games I'm looking forward to.
6: One
2: if I'm going to see it again, I'm not putting it on here.
6: Wow, so Seahawks-Rams is not going to be on
2: not
6: there.
2: Not on there.
6: Oh, my gosh.
2: Not on there.
16: Number five.
2: That's right. Kansas City at the Rams, December 3rd. Remember the game they played in Mexico? 100 points plus in that game was unbelievable, or whatever it was. I'm sorry. You have the reigning MVP. You have the best player in the sport in Patrick Mahomes going head-to-head. Kansas City and the Rams, December 3rd. They're both going to be in the playoff mix, in my opinion, at that point. That's a potential Super Bowl-type preview for me. It always will be as long as Patrick Mahomes is upright. So I'm going Kansas City, Rams, number five on that list.
6: Oh, that was a fun game. I remember that back in the day. Primetime game, Monday Night Football. They were throwing it all over the yard. That was fun to watch between Jared Goff and Patrick Mahomes. I can't wait to see these teams because I think both of them are going to have an edge. Both of them are going to have something to prove.
2: Okay. Number four.
16: Number four.
2: Another possible Super Bowl matchup. Seattle at Denver. October 15th. These are two teams that obviously were in the Final Four last year, the champs in Seattle, October 15th. We would assume Bo Nix will be fine health-wise by then, good to go. Seattle and Denver, two of the best defenses in the NFL. People, they are going to beat each other up by the end of the game. So you have two, category-wise, two hypothetical Super Bowl preview, one-off regular season games, Smalls, Seattle-Denver, October 15th.
3: Not only do you have an awesome defensive battle in this game, I'm interested in that head coaching matchup. Mike McDonald, Sean Payton, Battle of the Minds. That one's going to be really good.
2: Number three.
16: Number three.
2: Top five games looking forward to in the regular season. This one falls under the category of QB games. Baltimore, Buffalo, November 1st.
3: Good one.
2: I'm sorry. I don't care if these two teams are winless by the time they play each other. We will never stop debating Josh Allen versus Lamar Jackson for so many different reasons. I think the number one reason is neither one of them have won a Super Bowl yet. So until that happens, the race for career number two of this era, don't consider Rodgers in this era because obviously his career is unbelievable. I'm saying in the Mahomes era of football, the race for number two between these two guys is still ongoing. All the MVPs combined, but no Super Bowl. So every time they match up, I'm sorry, I'm going to pay extra attention to Josh and Lamar on November 1st.
6: Yeah, and here's the thing. The beginning of the season, these two teams played last year. And that set the tone for both teams. The Baltimore Ravens were backsliding a little bit. And then, of course, the Buffalo Bills were able to get into the postseason, win a playoff game. So I thought, in a lot of ways, that set the stage for what they would be. This is always a season-defining game when these two teams match up. And so this is appropriately on your list as a top three matchup coming into this upcoming season.
2: Let's get to number two.
16: Number two.
2: Even though we're not looking at the DraftKings favorites for this, because if you look at the DraftKings favorites in terms of who the favorite is in the conferences, it wouldn't necessarily be this.

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1: Okay, if this game's on the schedule, it is number one. And if you pick any other game over it, you're just lying to yourself. It is not, by any stretch of the imagination, Brady Manning. Not at all. But it's the closest thing to it. Kansas City at Buffalo, November 26th.
2: Three Bills games on the list.
1: Well, I'm sorry, who did you rank as the top quarterback in the league?
2: Josh Allen.
1: Okay, and what's the most important position in all of American sports?
2: Quarterback.
1: And what's the biggest sport within the United States of America?
2: Football.
1: Okay, well, there's your answer to why Josh Allen and the Buffalo Bills were picked three different times on this list. And Kansas City at Buffalo is the game that you look forward to the most every single year. It's New England and Indianapolis in terms of the common the frequency of the matchup. It is not Brady Manning. Manning won Super Bowls. Josh Allen has not. Kansas City at Buffalo. Buffalo at the Rams. Baltimore at Buffalo. Seattle at Denver. Kansas City at the Rams. Again, I am a quarterback guy. For those watching on TV, on ESPN2, you see my high school football jersey behind me. No big deal. That I played quarterback. So everything
3: number
1: for
3: eight.
1: Me. Okay, not necessarily. Everything for me is going to center around the games that I'm looking forward to the most. The quarterback matchup. The matchups that when we promote games for Monday Night Football, what are the pictures going to be on TV? What are the promos going to be on radio? All of it. You don't think we're going to say Josh Allen and the Bills against Patrick Mahomes and the Chiefs? Of course we are. Kansas City at Buffalo 1, Buffalo at the Rams 2, Baltimore at Buffalo 3, Seattle at Denver 4, Kansas City at the Rams 5.
2: I have so many objections and omissions.
1: I would hope so. There's 32 teams, 17 games each. So to narrow it down to 5, not easy.
4: Such a cop out.
1: Oh, I did a good job.
4: 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Look at the cop out.
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10: I'm Kirk Darling. It's the All-Star break in the WNBA. Players are descending on Chicago for the All-Star game this Sunday. Indiana Fever player Caitlin Clark on the possibility of another technical foul and a suspension if it happens.
11: I mean, like, I'm never going to back down. That intensity and that fire is what makes me...

0: You know, I don't think, like, I'm going to be playing, like, with that in the back of my head. I think that might hinder my play a little bit. So I think just continue to be myself and then just, you know, focusing on my teammates and how I can help them.
1: The Fever have Seattle to pick things back up after the All-Star break. This weekend is the Brickyard 400 at the Indianapolis Motor Speedway. Among the drivers hoping to win on the famous oval is Chase Briscoe, who's from Mitchell, Indiana.
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0: 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Each show does it differently, of course. Topic is the same all across the board, but each show, host, etc., do it differently. So make sure you stay tuned all day for the different versions of this, because certainly when it comes to the top five games that you're most looking forward to in the regular season, NFL schedule, there will be a lot of different ways of doing this. I gave you today Kansas City at Buffalo, number one. Buffalo at the Rams, two. Baltimore at Buffalo, three. Seattle at Denver, four. Kansas City at the Rams, five. Again, for the context behind it, I broke it down into the best QB games for me, the potential Super Bowl matchup, Super Bowl 61, ESPN ABC, February 14th, 2027. The division games that are great, but that I'm going to see multiple times. Denver, Kansas City, Philly, Washington, first game of the season, specifically for Jaden Daniels. Chicago, Green Bay, first time around. I want to see if Ben Johnson and Matt LaFleur, if there's anything there. And then some of the storyline games, number one pick in the draft, guys coming back from injury, etc. And that's what I gave you there. So objections and omissions, I'm sure there's a lot.
1: It's way too much Buffalo Bills on here, and there are a lot of great games on the slate. Just two omissions that I feel compelled to throw out there.
0: Mm-hmm.
1: Monday, November 2nd, Seattle Seahawks against the Chicago Bears. Chicago taking a flight out to the Pacific Northwest. How is that not on there? You're talking about a respect game for the quarterbacks, mm-hmm, and arguably the best defensive mind in the sport going up against the best offensive mind in the sport. And both of those coaches got so much edge. We're talking about Mike McDonald and Ben Johnson. Yeah. How is that not, that game not getting consideration? And then another one, mm-hmm, that I feel like you just glossed over, and I can't believe you would do this because you love this team and you love this quarterback. The 49ers taking on the Los Angeles Chargers, Thursday night, December 17th. You got Jim Harbaugh going back to the 49ers. You got Mike McDaniel going back to the 49ers. Mm-hmm. You got Brock Purdy versus Justin Herbert. Two guys that are on opposite ends of the spectrum in terms of how they're viewed from a talent standpoint.
2: Yep.
1: But the other is way more accomplished.
2: Yep.
1: How do you not have that game with that dichotomy on your top five?
2: That's a good one.
1: That is insane.
2: That's a good one, Stacey.
0: Yeah, that's a good one. That's a good one. I'm not as high on the buzz around the Chargers maybe as everyone else is.
2: May I bring a few to the table?
1: Please.
2: First of all, I don't know how the division, some of these division matchups don't crack the list. I know that that was one of your parameters, but Packers-Bears obviously is going to be on there for me. Also, underrated sneaky division game, Cincinnati at Baltimore.
1: Yes.
2: Trey Hendrickson, we're talking about a new head coach in Jesse Minter in Baltimore versus a guy potentially on the hot seat in Zach Taylor. Both of those guys and Joe Burrow and Lamar Jackson, like, are you going to go
0: do
2: down
0: we have a date on
2: Marina
0: that game,
2: Road?
0: The one you're referring to?
2: Let me look.
0: Because, I mean, do we know that Joe Burrow is playing?
2: It's October 25th, 1 p.m.
1: Wow, kick. It's dicey, Ev. It's dicey.
0: No, I'm just saying.
2: Okay.
1: It's dicey.
2: Let me give you
1: late October is dicey for him.
0: It's sad. He's awesome. He's great. He could win a Super Bowl. He's that great.
2: He's going to be healthy.
0: Unfortunately, he's banged up a lot.
1: Can't win a Super Bowl if you're not playing.
0: That's right.
2: All right, let me give you three. May I interest you in the Chicago Bears versus the New England Patriots on October 22nd, standalone game, Thursday?
0: Go on. Yeah.
2: That quarterback class.
0: You think that's a Super Bowl preview?
2: It could be.
0: Okay.
2: And Drake May got to the Super Bowl. Caleb Williams ascending that draft class. Vrabel versus Ben Johnson. There's a lot of juicy storylines in that one. Mm-hmm. How about the battle for LA? Chargers versus the Rams on November 1st. Could that be a Super Bowl preview?
1: The battle for LA is really 49ers versus Rams, but I digress.
2: Or is it USC versus whoever?
1: Yeah.
2: Does anyone care there? I don't know.
1: Chargers on the road for every game.
2: No doubt. Rams too, most times. Let's be real.
1: True story.
2: Also, this one was third on my list, but I think based on the hype surrounding both teams and what they could potentially be and the history around this matchup, this could be interesting. What about the Cowboys versus the 49ers?
1: I like that.
2: October 5th or November.
1: That's
2: me,
1: a classic game.
2: But
1: it's a classic.
2: If the Cowboys are going to be what so many people project them to be, the 49ers, right there, double-digit win team last year, you think that they could be really good this year. That could actually be, from just a pure football standpoint, plus you lump in the overall history of those two teams together, that could be a really good game.
0: Yeah, I mean, I think all of those are great things. I think if you look at the categories I broke them into, you have to then place how I looked at it. And that's a, if you did the list, obviously that's different. If you did the list, it's different. I guess my point is it has to fall in that category. I really was debating on the divisional games because I think Philly Washington game one of the regular season.
1: It's a big game.
0: It's a really important game just for our viewpoint of, is Jaden Daniels 100% healthy? What does the Philly offense early stages look like without Jalen Brown? A.J. Brown, excuse me. And
1: one of them guys from Boston.
0: Yeah, and Sean Mannion as the OC, right? That's a really juicy one. I think our game, the ESPN game, is an awesome one between Denver and Kansas City right off the board. I just got to the place of, if I could, the must watch, I'm looking forward to, if someone were to say, ah, you know, I missed that game, and I could say, watch the next one, I just don't feel like as much must watch for this list specifically. It's a one-off. You may not see it again this year. That's how I looked at it. Could it be a Super Bowl preview? Is it the star-studded quarterbacks, one of the three that are the biggest stars, I think, in the sport of Mahomes, Lamar, and Josh Allen? Those are the big three stars. Everyone's got an opinion about all three of those guys. Okay? So that's, again, this is how I broke it. This was, there's, a, what, 252 games or whatever it is? So this was, it was tricky to do it this way.
2: If there was only one game that you could watch all season, what would it be?
0: It's the one I put number one, Kansas City and Buffalo.
2: Still.
0: Tell me why it wouldn't
1: Thanksgiving,
0: be.
1: Thanksgiving night?
2: Pretty good.
1: Yeah. I'm with him on that one.
0: No, go the other way.
1: I'm probably with you on that one.
0: Yeah, tell me why it wouldn't be.
2: Because I just don't know how good the Chiefs are going to be. That's in my opinion.
1: Dear man.
3: Excuse me, Evan. We have a couple follow-ups for you.
0: Yes, go ahead.
3: So what took longer, putting together the list or the list of the list? Because that seemed very long. And two, and more importantly, earlier this week, and people can go back on the podcast, and we've had this conversation of, oh, Adam Silver should have never come out and told LeBron, hey, hurry up, we need to make the schedule. You, who went through all the schedule and said it was a tough time, do you owe Adam Silver an apology for saying that?
0: No. Because I don't understand why he said it out loud. It's not for him not to say to Mark Tatum, his deputy commissioner, or Brian Spruill, who is his, it was a brilliant guy who ran the whole bubble and all this whole crew that they have. It's not, he could turn to them and say, geez, this is exhausting. And now I got LeBron doing this. What are we going to do here? When he says it to LeBron publicly in front of all of us, that ain't good. I said it at the time. And by the way, this is not David Stern or Roger Goodell, who's totally fine going after players. This is the guy in Adam Silver, to his credit most times, that says, hey, Chris, Canty, let me put my arm around you. Everything good? I saw your dad strolling your son around the city yesterday, which was very good video, by the way, at Chris Canty 99.
2: So good.
0: Like, how was that yesterday? That's Adam Silver. He's kind. He's gentle. He's inclusive. He says all – that's the guy he goes after? That's the guy, of all the people, no, I do not regret my statements about Adam Silver shouldn't have said what he said. It's not to say you shouldn't have said it privately or feel that way, that schedule making is difficult. The name, okay, how about this? Name another player in the NBA that Adam Silver has ever publicly gone after in any capacity. Did he go after Kawhi?
1: Did he go after
0: Terry Rozier?
1: He did the opposite. He said that they need to wrap up the investigation on Kawhi.
2: A genuine question. Did he ever go after Draymond for some of the stuff that happened on the court with player safety?
0: Maybe, but not off the top of my head.
2: I can't remember.
1: I don't think it was him publicly. I do think the league office made statements.
2: I was going to say, I thought there was something surrounding that.
0: Okay, so where? So no, I have no regrets over that.
1: Okay.
0: And you know what? You know what I learned here? Next time, I will not prepare. Because they don't like the preparation. That's what we learned about Vegas East.
1: I just think they don't like all of the caveats.
3: Yeah,
2: there's a lot of parameters here.
3: Caveat me
0: oh,
3: to
0: you
3: death.
0: Don't say anything to him when he goes, let me give you honorable mention
3: I do.
0: For a half
3: we
0: hour.
3: Said it to him.
1: Just
3: doesn't listen to
4: yeah, we
3: us.
4: Told him to stop doing that.
3: He still does it. I pick and choose my battles with Canty.
4: You gave a top five of the top five list.
1: Top five parameters before I give you the top
2: number
1: five.
2: Number five.
5: Number one.
1: Jeez. A lot of qualifications went into this list, man.
2: For sure.
0: There's 200 and something games.
1: We just want the best five games.
0: I gave you. You just don't agree with
1: me. No,
0: them.
1: But you said if you see a game twice, then you can't put it as one
0: well,
1: of the best
0: you
1: games.
0: You nodded and you agree with me on that.
2: No, that's
1: no,
2: crazy.
1: I disagree.
2: Packers-Bears on Christmas? Come on.
1: I disagree.
2: In Chicago?
1: Wow.
2: Scene of the crime?
1: Vegas East just disrespected you.
2: You're not interested in that game?
0: Where
2: probably matters on the Eagles game insurance. On the list.
6: Oh my
7: if
6: God.
7: Years ago, Anna Faris or whoever had come up to me and said, hey, Klondike bars for life. If you name your kid Klondike, it would be Mike Golick and Klondike Golick right now.
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0: 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SEC Media Days going on in Tampa, Florida, and Lane Kiffin has certainly been the center of attention, as you would expect. Coming over from Ole Miss to LSU, all of the drama. Is he going to go? Is he not going to go? When is he going to tell them? How is he going to tell them? Is he going to coach in the playoff? Is he not going to coach in the playoff? Well, that's all over now. Trinidad Chambliss is still at Ole Miss. That's really the important thing, if we're really going to be honest about how good that young man is.
1: But how, though?
0: Great job by Ole Miss keeping him there.
1: No, great job by him, but, man, that dude's been in school for how long now?
0: Well, you know what? Good for Ole Miss to get him for another year because he's awesome, and he was great, I thought, during the college football playoff last year. So Lane Kiffin met with the media and tried to explain why LSU is right for him right now.
20: You have the branding of LSU. You have the history of LSU. You have the Tiger Stadium, most iconic place to play college football, the cathedral. And then you put that with us, with our systems, and I don't like talking about myself, whatever you call the Lane Kiffin factor. And you bring that in, as you allude to, and you combine that. I think that all goes into that. Now you have 12 players with Nike NIL deals, the first offensive lineman ever. no other schools above 8. We didn't say like 12, 11. We didn't say just SEC schools. So it's a big reason why we're here. When I said that first press conference, like, it's just different. We're going to make this thing different than anywhere else to go when you combine LSU and us, and you're seeing it. You know, we just on stage had that question in the Vanity Fair and all that, whatever. And as I walked off, and, you know, I didn't really want to say it, but, you know, when you talk about the changes of places, somebody said it the other day. They said, like, a month ago or whatever, they were like, well, he's been here 6 months, and he's had more five-star signees and commits than he did in the previous 6 years combined. You know, that's kind of proof to me of the decision and of the combination of the two, us and LSU.
0: That tells you all you need to know about Lane Kiffin. That minute soundbite is such a great soundbite, and it tells you all you need to know.
2: Why?
0: Winning a championship in college football, what is the requirement for how many five-star recruits you need?
2: There is none.
0: Mm-hmm. I believe Indiana had zero, if I'm not mistaken. Maybe I am mistaken, but I just looked it up. It's zero. He's focused on how many five-star recruits he gets. Give me the line about talent, teams, what makes the best teams, what doesn't.
1: Oh, yeah, but you just set the line. The best talent doesn't always make the best team, but the best team always wins.
0: Okay, so he's doing everything in his power to get the best talent on LSU. Year after year after year. And that does not guarantee something he has never been a part of as a head coach. A championship. You're now at a place where you have to win a championship. You know why? Everyone else has, or else they're out. Coach O, who's now an assistant coach for you, smart move, I give him credit on that, won a championship. Les Miles, won a championship. Nick Saban, won a championship. You know who didn't? Brian Kelly. You know who's not working there anymore? Brian Kelly. This is no longer about five-star recruits. That's an accomplishment if you're at if you go to FAU and you're like, holy crap, we got a five-star recruit. That is awesome, right? I know a former assistant coach, a friend of mine at FAU basketball, who used to literally ask people, to high school coaches that he was friends with, listen, I know you have Chris Canty, and I know he's going to go to Virginia. Do me a favor. See if he could list FAU as one of the schools that he's considering just to get the name out there. Okay? Mm-hmm. Mississippi, Ole Miss, at that, for a little bit, probably had that kind of mentality. You're at Louisiana State University, a football program with a bigger budget than anyone else. This is no longer about five-star recruits. That's a given. It's no longer about NIL deals. That's a given. Are you going to win a championship or not? Everything you heard in that soundbite for 1 minute is all Lane Kiffin, all show, all offense, all Lane Kiffin system. Where is the win in January? In that statement. Tell me, what did he say about winning in January?
2: Nothing.
0: Five-star recruits equal what? I was around, I did post-game shows for University of Miami, okay, for a few years. Steve Walsh was the co-host, a friend of mine, and you know what he said? And you'll probably know all about this, CeCe. He said when they won, quarterback, when they won championships during his time in Miami, what Miami would do would be like the two-star guys, three-star guys, that by the time they were in their fourth or fifth year, then they'd be five-star guys. And you know what happens? They win. They're not just looking for, oh, we got a five-star guy. Like Ray Lewis was not a five-star guy. These guys were all developed within a system to win, just like Kirk Cignetti does. He's focused on the rankings, the labels, the five stars. You're at LSU. There's only one focus. It's winning a championship or bust.
1: So if he doesn't win a championship, is all on him.
0: 100%.
1: Does the shine finally come off on Lane Kiffin?
0: Nope.
1: Because it feels like it's never has.
0: That's right.
1: It doesn't matter where he was, whether he was at Tennessee, whether he was at SC. It doesn't matter where Lane Kiffin has gone. With the Raiders, it doesn't matter where he's gone. He's always been looked at as this boy wonder, even though he's a grown-ass man right now. He's always had this perception around him that he is a football savant and that he's a quarterback whisperer, which in today's football makes you a highly employable individual. And so I keep wondering, at what point do we, as fans, and at what point does the sport overall say that this dude is all name, but he doesn't have game when it matters the most. Like Evan said, Lane Kiffin has accomplished nothing of note when it comes to his head coaching career, whether it's in the NFL or whether it's in college ball. So when does the shine finally come off of Lane Kiffin, and is this the moment where that happens? Because it feels like, in a lot of respects, that's what happened with Brian Kelly at LSU.
0: Good point.
1: But we all said that once he took that job, it felt out of place in terms of who he is as a person and fitting in with that program in that geographical location. So it was awkward, I guess is the best way to characterize it.
2: Family.
1: But with Lane Kiffin, he's literally in the SEC.
2: Mm-hmm.
1: So he was with Alabama. So it's not foreign to him, and it's not foreign for us to see him in those shoes being a head coach at LSU. But the question then becomes, if he doesn't have the success that we all anticipate, if he doesn't live up to the contract that LSU gave him, are we finally going to be done with the Lane Kiffin experience in major college football?
2: So you said, when is the shine going to come off?
1: Yes.
2: I think he inadvertently set himself up to be tarnished. Because not only did he leave Ole Miss in such a sticky way, terrible.
1: He leaves every program that way.
2: But this one was really bad, and it was on display. Hang on. Just because we're running out of time here. Everything he said in that soundbite was about how he came here because of the resources, because he wanted to get better talent so that he could be put in a position to win. So you're telling us that it was the environment before that held you back from reaching the pinnacle, but now you've got it all. So guess what? If you don't get it done, you're the through line. You are the reason why you didn't win, because you're telling everyone, I had to leave my kids at Ole Miss high and dry because this opportunity is so great. And I want to win so badly that I can't pass up LSU because I can win there. But guess what? If you don't do it, you're saying that you didn't get the job done. Not they didn't get the job done. You didn't get the job done. And you want to talk about pressure? Coach O was fired less than 2 years after he won a championship there. And this is the personification of Louisiana and Louisiana State University. Coach O. And he was out less than two years after he won. So Lane Kiffin is not going to have a long runway here, and he is telling us that he has the resources needed to do it.
6: 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He's awesome at marketing. He's Daryl Morey. He's James Harden. The winning part doesn't come with it, and now it has to. 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
26: I'm Kirk Darling. Well, as the Indiana Fever enter the All-Star break, the possibility of a Caitlin Clark suspension due to technical fouls is front and center. Head coach Stephanie White, though, was nonchalant about it this week.
27: Well, anybody who thinks that if I have a plan to be strategic about technical fouls is crazy. 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
26: Clark, Kelsey Mitchell, and Aaliyah Boston are all representing Indiana at the All-Star game on Sunday. Chase Briscoe is among the drivers competing at the Brickyard 400 this Sunday. The Mitchell, Indiana native says the IMS Oval is always challenging.
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12: Well, welcome in, boys. I'm here, James Boyd, joined by the great Christian Oates on the ones and twos, because Mark's over there in the co-host chair.
13: That's right.
12: So for once, we can't make fun of Mark for missing work. We have to make fun of Kevin. A little R&R for Mr. Bowen.
13: He's just staycationing it, too. I asked him, like, you doing anything? He's like, not really. Just hanging out. I'm like, all right, well, at least listen then in the morning so we can slander you and you can at least hear it.
12: Exactly. Exactly. So he's getting an extra day of rest before we head into Colts training camp next week. But in the meantime, work goes on.
13: You think Mike Chappell or Rick Venturi would call that soft by Kevin, that he already has to take a day off before camp? Or they say, all right, well, at least get yourself ready for the grind.
12: Well, I do think that Chap might have some opinions about that. I don't think Chap has missed a day of Colts anything or any type of work since he's started life. But beyond that, I do think that it's probably smart, because when it gets out there and it gets rolling, we're pretty much going here on these airwaves until January when it comes to all things football. So I'm looking forward to that and just diving more into, I guess, just new topics. I feel like right now we do have some news-related things. We'll get into it. I saw Adam Vinatieri selected an important Colts person to introduce him to the Hall of Fame. And, you know, we can talk about the Fever All-Star break. Who else is going to be participating in different events? You know, Kelsey Mitchell and Aaliyah Boston are actually on – I'm sorry, Aaliyah and Caitlin are actually on a different team than Kelsey Mitchell. So a little rivalry there from the – Fever Stars, but
13: do you like that, by the way, the split squads kind of that they do, or you like stay in the East, stay in the West?
12: Yeah, I'm a traditionalist. Just give me East, give me West. I would like, Mark, if they would do like in the NBA back in the day where you just wear your jersey in the All-Star game, the white or the color. I think that's fine, but I also think that everything's a money grab now. So
13: I always liked when the MLB back in the day, it was like, here's the hats. The guys are wearing their team-specific hats and everything like that. I'm like, yeah, I like that a lot more than, you know, the one-dimensional things now, but whatever.
12: Yeah, I'm not a big fan of that. So that's kind of where we are at this morning, but looking forward to, of course, hanging out with you for a couple hours, Mr. Darkton. I'm sorry.
13: What the hell are you doing? Get your life together.
15: This guy's ready for the weekend.
12: I know. I'm sorry. I went to my YouTube stream and did not turn the sound down. My bad.
13: Come on, James.
12: We're going to get copyright suits right now. Sorry.
15: Was that an ad, too? Was that?
13: I know. I'm trying to get free publicity to somebody.
15: It's the best subscription you'll ever have.
12: Oh, subscribing to YouTube? Christian, I'm already carrying all the family subscriptions on my back as it is. Come on now.
15: That's a good point. I'm not an adult yet, so I'm not paying for other
12: stuff. My family wouldn't know what good TV is if it wasn't for your boy.
13: When I was your age, Christian, YouTube was free, and it will remain free. I'm not paying for ads. for ad-free anything. I don't care how much it ends up costing me. So we'll see. But we should have a fun show today. Set you up for the weekend. Greg Rakestraw, our regular Friday guest, is going to join us. Plus, a colleague of yours, Mike Jones, who from The Athletic, yes, is going to join us. An interesting list about overrated, underrated teams heading into 2026 in the NFL. So I want to get some Colts thoughts from him, because he had some pretty interesting things to say about our boys in blue.
12: He did. And I did want to get a national perspective on before we kind of go in our granular state, where it's a lot of just Kevin and I reporting what we see at camp. So I'm curious to see how the national audience views the Colts, and is it similar? What are the similarities? What are the differences? And what are the expectations overall for a team that a lot of people kind of latched on to, and or at least had their interest peaked last year during such a hard start? And then every time I kind of see somebody now, beyond the Daniel Jones injury, they always ask me, well, how was this team unable to win a game the rest of the way? And I guess the challenge this year is to prove that last year was not a fluke. And I'm not sure that it was or wasn't. And I guess that's the beauty of
13: it. I don't know which part of the season was the fluke and which was like the regular, you know, regular team. So
12: exactly.
13: I do feel like the Colts are one of the more up in the air teams as far from a national perspective. Like, I think we all pretty much know what we are thinking this team is going to be, barring some, you know, craziness. But I think a lot of national perspective, they are like, they could either be really good or really bad. And there's not really a middle ground. I'm like, well, I guess we'll find out. So Mike Jones is going to join us. I think, what is it? 8:30? 8:30 today.
12: 8:30.
13: So that should be interesting there. Brickyard 400 this weekend as well. So, cars on the track is always always a good thing out at the IMS. So that should be interesting as well. We had Doug Bowles on yesterday, or yeah, Wednesday we had him on. Interesting there. So lots of stuff going on this weekend, and as it's the final tune-up before Colts training camp and everybody huddles over to Westfield for one final time. Are you going to get a little tear in your eye when you step on the grass of Grand Park one last time?
12: Well, someone on our YouTube chat said that I have to grab the Snuggie, so I can't forget the Snuggie before I get out there, just in case it's a little brisk like it is this morning, because boys, if it's like this, I'm busting out the Snuggie. I don't care about the judgment. But I am looking forward to...
13: That is the softest thing you've ever said,
12: well,
13: by the
12: way. Well, Snuggies are supposed to be soft. I don't know about hard Snuggies. I don't know what kind of
13: Snuggie. July weather, and you're going to wear a Snuggie.
12: It don't matter. I'm looking at
13: jQuery
12: the actual...
13: Rubbing off on you.
12: Hey, well, that... look, it's either the Snuggie or the Vegemite, and I choose the Snuggie.
13: Oh, okay. I can't fault you there.
12: So, but I am looking forward to training camp Westfield. I am a little disappointed that this is the last year we'll get it at Grand Park for now, as they say. But for now, it's always like, well, there's no presumed resumption date. We don't know if and when it'll get put back out there or what the new situation will look like next year. So in a way, it is a cool way to connect with fans, especially the listeners here on the airwaves. We have a lot of them stop by the table and just say what's up, and so that's always kind of gratifying, Mark. But at the same time, at least this year, I have it in the back of my head like, oh wow, like this really is gonna be a while until we have this sort of just overlap, because at least for the morning show, we don't always have those opportunities to be remote. And this is probably one of the better remote opportunities to have when you're out there. And it's, you know, you're seeing the sun go up when the football starts, and we kind of just flow from the show into practice and keep it rolling.
13: Yeah, I know. You're going to have to bring like a jar to like put some Grand Park grass in there and just be like, remember when? Because people go to Wrigley Field and they grab the ivy. You can grab the Grand Park grass and like, ah, the summer of 2026. I remember it well.
12: Exactly.
13: So hopefully it's a good, hopefully the Colts go out with a bang in Grand Park. Because it seems like a lot of the NFL teams these days are going to their own facilities, which, again, I can't fault them for, because they paid plenty of money for them and everything like that. But it is very much fan restrictive and everything like that. Because, like, I know the Bears do it at Halas Hall now, and people are kind of like, well, it's not going to be like Bourbon A where thousands of fans can come. And it's become kind of like a lottery system where you have to win, and there's only a select amount, and it's just a few, like, 100 fans per time. So they've sold out. I'm assuming the Colts will do the same, where maybe it comes to season ticket holders, maybe there's a lottery system, but it will not be the same as far as free-for-all, as far as many people want to come, they can. So disappointing on that end, but let's hope it's a good final grandstand at Grand Park.
12: Yeah, I'm not thrilled about it. Like I said, I have many opinions, and I think that it should have just stayed there, but hey, I'm also not the one paying for those festivities. But I'll add, as far as what current things are going on, it is Friday here on the Fan Morning Show, and Friday for WNBA All-Star Weekend, and so we'll later today they'll have, I believe, availability for the first time with a lot of the stars. I'm not sure if Caitlin Clark has made it to Chicago yet. I saw a lot of what they call the orange carpet appearances. I saw Aaliyah. I saw Kelsey Mitchell and a bunch of other stars. Caitlin Clark might pull in a little bit of that LeBron James where she gets there at the last minute, does her duties and leaves. But they have a quick turnaround because I was kind of looking at the schedule the other day, Mark. So for the stars, meaning the three all-stars in Aaliyah, Kelsey, and Caitlin, they have some, I think, media obligations today. They'll get into the three-point contest tonight, and then tomorrow is the all-star game. But then they're right back at practice Sunday. And then their first game out of the all-star break is Tuesday in Seattle. They go on a three-game road trip out west. And as crazy as it sounds, I was looking this up, Mark, they have six home games left in the regular season.
13: True? Wow.
12: That's it.
13: Good grief.
12: They have 17 games left overall, but only six at home. So
13: yeah, that is crazy. I didn't realize it was that much of a swing.
12: Yeah, so as much as we want to talk about, you know, hey, they've had a tough stretch to start the season and they're finding their stride, they're really going to get tested, I think, right after the All-Star break, because you're kind of going to have to be road warriors to determine your playoff seeding for when everything kind of ramps up again come playoff time. So,
13: well, like you said, they haven't even played the Minnesota Lynx, and they play them three times, and that, including the final two games of the season.
12: Yes, and keep in mind, the Minnesota Lynx just had Nafisi Collier, one of the best players in the WNBA, come back from injury. So All the other teams had a chance to, you know, face the Lynx, who are playing great basketball, without one of their best players, whereas with the Fever, they get the best, probably, challenge from that group. But at the same time, this is an opportunity for the Fever to continue to climb and sort of show themselves as a contender. I think they really turned the corner as of late, Mark, and I have to tip my cap to that group, because after all the scrutiny, all the noise, they are playing at a level now, at least, where I'm like, okay, I can see some hardware in your future. From earlier in the season, I was like, boy, this defense is so bad, I don't know if you're ever going to win a game. Whereas now I'm like, okay, defense is okay, decent. Offense is amazing. You're fine.
13: Yeah. Give me half-ass defense and you guys might be all right. We'll see. But yeah, like you said, it'll be a road warrior mentality. So that'll truly be the test of if they are a playoff team, because they're facing some very good teams down the stretch, including, like I said, Minnesota three times, including twice in the last two games of the season. Are you disappointed by the lack of Fever participation in the All-Star festivities? Or are you kind of like, you know what? I'm selfish. Let's rest up and kind of get as much as rest as you can. You don't need to do the 3-point contest or anything like that. Get rested up and let's go in the second half.
12: I am a little selfish because I would like to see Kelsey, or especially Caitlin, be in a 3-point contest. She hasn't done it through her first 3 years. And obviously what draws us to her game is the 3-point shot. It's the passing and all that as well. But she shoots from the logo and she bends defenses to her will because of her three-point shooting. So I would like to see her in it, but I also understand if she says, hey, my back's been kind of bothering me all year, I want to be light on my feet, you know, stay healthy going into the second half of the season, because that is what matters more. But yeah, selfishly, I'm like, well, the three all-stars aren't going to do it, and the WNBA said no to Sophie Cunningham, which I still think is dumb.
13: Yeah, that makes no sense. Caitlin Clark's participation in the three-point contest kind of reminds me of LeBron with the dunk contest.
12: Yeah,
13: and he's like, I'll do it One day, and now he's still not done it.
12: Exactly.
13: So we'll see. I think she will eventually do it, but.
12: I guess we still have to establish whether or not she got an invitation. The league said that a few of these stars weren't invited, and they came out and said they were invited, and stars came out and said, well, actually, we weren't invited, so I don't know who's right or who's wrong, but the bottom line is she isn't doing it. But to pivot a little bit back over to the gridiron, I guess we can get into my top 10 most indispensable Colts this morning. I did see some chatter on the old comment section at The Athletic about where I was wrong or right when it comes to this team. I mean, there's no guess about who number one is. We can get into, I guess, more of this conversation. But I do think there's some nuance beyond where Daniel Jones ranks on the list, because it's very obvious that, you know, without your quarterback, you might be cooked. But the rest of the group, I split it up, actually, 5 on offense, 5 on defense. And I think that there could be some interesting, like, movement or just players that you can make an argument that should have been on the list that I could maybe slide one off. So we'll get into that, Mark. I'm curious to hear from the listeners on the text line, YouTube chat, whatever. If you all disagree, agree, you know, because I'm perfect, let me know. If you disagree, maybe don't let me know as loudly. But either way, I'm curious, because I do think there are some players that, you know, the Colts absolutely cannot live life without. And not only can they live life without them, they have to be who they are. You know, we got some guys coming off injuries. We got some guys in contract years. they got to perform, especially if we want to, you know, quote unquote, see a different ending to this movie that Carly Ursay Gordon said was paused because of injuries last year.
13: So we got a lot to dive into. James has his indispensable list. We can break that down. Is Shane Steichen underrated in the NFL? We can get into that as well. Plus, who did Adam Vinatieri select to induct him into the Hall of Fame? We can dive into all that. Plus, fever at the All-Star break, Brickyard 400, and a whole lot more. Greg Regstrom, Mike Jones of The Athletic joining us. It's a busy Friday morning. James Boyd, Mark Dykton, Christian Oates on the ones and twos. It's the Fan Morning Show, 93.5, 107.5 The Fan.
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13: All right, it is morning checkdown time on this Friday morning. Not a ton of sports to break down yesterday. The most notable, I guess, would be IU smoking the Virgin Islands 120-63 in Peru. They took down Vaughn Carvalho at 32 points. They took care of business over there. And now they'll take on Chile tomorrow. At 3 p.m., a win on Saturday would mean they advance to the finals on Monday against the winner of either Argentina or the Virgin Islands. So they could very much play the Virgin Islands again in the final, which is hilarious that you just smoked the team and you might play them again in the championship.
12: What a great life it is to work for a college program that is like a Big Ten or SEC, whatever, because you get opportunities to go places and do cool things, and there's no actual like information I think that's being gained from this. You're just blowing out teams that have no talent on the same level as yours.
13: I mean, you'd sign up to go to Peru right now to just watch some basketball that
12: absolutely.
13: You really don't find
12: absolutely
13: too compelling. So there's that, and then there's also Purdue. They're out in Vancouver. They get underway tomorrow night at like 8 o'clock as well. So the college hoops around town do get a little international flair, but they're not exactly playing the stiffest of competition out there. Baseball is pretty slow. The Indianapolis Indians fell to Lehigh Valley 3-1. They get back at it later today. Cubs visit the Pirates this week, and the White Sox host the Astros. Reds on the road against Alex Golden's Cardinals. So it should be pretty interesting from an NL Central standpoint there. Elsewhere, let's see, the Brickyard 400, of course, this weekend. Lots of activities out at the IMS, so we'll see what happens there this weekend if you're heading out there. They say stay safe because it could be a bit toasty out there, so make sure you're staying hydrated. I don't think we're going to get like Indy 500-like temperatures, but still, stay hydrated out there. Not all the adult pops in the world. Throw some H2O in there every once in a while as well.
12: That is important. I did see that in regard to IMS, they did open the Jeff Gordon exhibit
13: yes.
12: over at the IMS Museum, a first for a NASCAR driver. Pretty cool stuff there. He's a 5-time Brickyard 400 winner. I think 13 cars are in the exhibit. So pretty cool moment for Jeff Gordon, who isn't like all that old to get his own exhibit. So at least he's young enough to go and enjoy it for himself without, you know, being on the back nine, so to speak.
13: Training camps are getting underway across the NFL. The Ravens and Panthers both in camps already because I believe they play in the Hall of Fame game. Diego Pavia waived by the Ravens, so that didn't last very long. And the Panthers lose their second-year linebacker, Nick Scorton, to a torn ACL. So that is the dangers of training camp. So, boy, I think the Panthers already lost like one of their offensive linemen as well. So, ooh, that is not a good start.
12: Yeah, that's one of the things that is a downside to what we do because it's almost on an annual basis that someone will get lost for the season in training camp. Of course, you hope that doesn't happen for any team, especially for the team in our market, just because of our coverage area. But yeah, it is something that tends to happen when guys get back in action. So rest up for that Panthers player, and then we'll see, speaking of health, what the Colts look like when they come back and reconvene for training camp. Like, how does Alec Pierce look? Daniel Jones, DeForest Buckner, and a few others.
13: Speaking of the Colts, Adam Vinatieri, who is going to the Hall of Fame, Carly Ursay Gordon inducting him. He asked her personally to induct him in the Hall of Fame. That is a solid choice. I would say an interesting one as well. I don't think I would have put that on the bingo card, but your thoughts on him selecting Carly to induct him?
12: Yeah, so from what I understand, and shout out to the Colts video team for boasting the moment that he sort of had this exchange with Carly Ursay Gordon, thought it was really cool. He would have chosen Jim Ursay had he got in last year, the first ballot Hall of Famer. Obviously, Jim passed, didn't have that opportunity. Goes to his daughter, who was pretty excited for the opportunity. And I just think that it speaks to the players and their love for the Ursay family to now have a few of them, a handful of them, choose to have an Ursay induct them into the Hall of Fame or be like their person on the stage that introduces them to that esteemed group. So hats off to Adam Vinatieri. Should have been a first ballot Hall of Famer, but as we always say, like when you get like a college degree, it don't matter, you know, when you get there. You get it, you get in, no one's going to be looking back at it and saying, oh, actually, he was a third ballot. Doesn't matter. Hall of Famer, best to ever do it in the kicking game.
13: That is probably true. Like as far as ownership being the one to induct players in the Hall of Fame, that they Colts have to be up there as far as how many they've induct.

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0: Friday morning. He's on a little staycation as he's getting ready for his final days before Colts camp gets underway. James is already packing the Snuggie. He's getting extra.
1: Yes, yes.
0: He's getting ready to school some kids in the 40-yard dash once again. Got a whole lot of planned out at Westfield. One final time.
1: So do you all think I can bully Kevin into running the 40 with me?
0: Well, are you going to run it with him, or are you going to run it first and then he has to follow? Or are you going to do it like, or is this going to be like...
1: This can't be side by side. I mean, I smoke him. I don't want to embarrass my co-host.
0: No.
1: I just want to see if he's going to get out there and get active. Get in the field!
0: Yeah.
1: This is the last one.
0: Stretch it out a little bit. He's an old man, though. Like... He's an old 35 or whatever he is. He's
1: got
0: an
1: the old messed up toe he always tells us
0: like
1: about.
0: He's got the messed up toe. I've walked in the studio multiple times. He's laying on the ground, stretching himself out. I'm like, what on earth are you doing? My back hurts. I'm like, Kevin, this is not strenuous work. You should not be like laboring as much as you are. This isn't you're not out in the cement truck or anything like that. So yeah, I don't know. I would hope he could get bullied into it. Maybe you need to pressure him with like a Joel A. Erickson or Mike Chappell. Rick Venturi, maybe pressure him that way.
1: Okay.
0: Come on, James is getting out there. Why aren't you getting out there, Kevin? Maybe he'll stand strong. I don't know. He might buckle under pressure, though. I would like to see it. That'd be great show content.
1: It would be great show content. I think Shane Steichen would appreciate us getting out there and getting some exercise in.
0: He's a chocolate cookie fan, so maybe put a chocolate chip cookie like on a stick in front of him. Maybe he'll start hauling ass.
1: Exactly. And look, I've told you all about the golf swing. Closest to the pin is not my game, but if we're talking about 40 times... I think I might be able to get, you know, back on the podium at least when it comes to the Colts. And again, I might even draw the attention or the, you know, the side eye of one Shane Steichen, who, by the way, I know we had Warren Sharp on earlier this week to discuss the state of the Colts. He views Shane Steichen as one of the best offensive minds in the NFL, particularly when it comes to starting games. I think the fans have picked up on that. The Colts almost always score on their opening drive, Mark. And I know you dug up some audio that Warren had kind of shared earlier this week on his own platform on Twitter, I believe, where he kind of laid out why Shane is so successful when it comes to just putting points on the board early in the game.
2: All right, guys, got to say this. I think Shane Steichen might be the NFL's most underrated, undervalued play scripter that we have. In the 3 years that he's been in Indianapolis, his offense has ranked top three in points per drive in the first quarter, in score rate on drives in the first quarter, and in punt rate on drives in the first quarter. He has done that, Shane Steichen, despite quarterbacks starting for him, such as Anthony Richardson for 15 games, Gardner Minshew for 13 games, Daniel Jones for 13 games, Joe Flacco for 6 games, Phillip Rivers for 3 games, Riley Leonard for 1 game. You know the other teams that are up in the upper echelon of the NFL in terms of first quarter offense, game scripting, coming out, starting fast offensively? We're talking about elite offenses like the 49ers, like the Lions, like the Rams. We're talking about elite quarterbacks like Joe Burrow, like Lamar Jackson, like Josh Allen. All of those teams are in the top 8-9 teams in the league in terms of performance.
0: So there's a little taste of it from Warren Sharp, but what would you say to that? That is Shane Steichen getting the most out of what he's been given at the quarterback position? Because he laid out a pretty stout argument that he's getting a lot out of guys that you wouldn't necessarily call upper echelon when he compares them to some of the better quarterbacks in the league.
1: I know, and that's what makes me think, like, okay, how much of the Colts' lack of success is on the head coach? I can't absolve him of everything. I don't think he's at most to blame. That would be general manager Chris Ballard. But it's interesting because Shane is still viewed widely around the league, not just by Warren, but actual people that work in the NFL, as one of the best offensive minds in the league. And not to go too far into the future of what could happen, but if he were let go, he would have a job the next day if he wanted. Seriously.
0: Would that be a head coaching job, though?
1: Or I'm not sure if it would be a head coaching job, but he definitely would get a job as a coordinator. He'd be good in that regard. But the head coaching part is where I think some fans are like, okay, the old leader of men conversation, is he that? Can he win ugly? Like, okay, let's say your offense isn't, you know, after the first quarter, what happens? You kind of taper off a little bit. Are you able to win in the trenches? Are you able to win when you got, you know, maybe 17 points on the board, 17, 13 games, something like that? Because it does feel like for the Colts that have had success, Mark, in recent years, they've had to kind of win like these shootout contests. Either they blow you out or they have to win a shootout. They just haven't had those games where they've grinded it out and won in that fashion enough for me, and that's probably why they haven't made the playoffs.
0: And we've seen him, like, you know, look at the first half of last season. Everybody's throwing roses his way. Look at what he was doing with Daniel Jones, Jonathan Taylor. Yeah. Oh, my God. Look how dynamic this looks. Look how great this looks. He was right with the whole Anthony Richardson or Daniel Jones starting quarterback situation. He found a guy that could work his system. And then you saw the second half. And you're kind of like, what the hell happened there?
1: Exactly.
0: What happened? What are we doing? So, you know, can he adjust when, if he doesn't have Daniel Jones, if he has to go to O'Reilly Leonard or Anthony Richardson, if he's still on the roster when this camp goes, and how will that look? So,
1: and how much of that is on him, Mark, just because...
0: Right.
1: Well, I mean, you heard those, the quarterbacks starting Phillip Rivers for three games. Anthony Richardson, what, started 15 games over the last couple of years, and he hasn't had the same starting quarterback for a full season, I think, since he's been here, which is a problem. And it's a question mark going into this year, given Daniel Jones and the injury history.
0: Yeah, and he's made a lot out of, I wouldn't say nothing, but like of a mishmash of quarterbacks that he's been given. He's gotten the most out of them, which is what you would like to see from offensive coach. Now, from the head coaching standpoint, again, he has to take on the defense, which apparently, you know, he's more of a offensive minded coach, but the defense still falls on him. So when the defense isn't stopping a team or not getting the passer, like, how much do you put him at fault for that? Like you said, does it fall on Ballard, or is it kind of like, I don't know, you're signing Lou Anarumo, you should kind of know what he's doing as far as a defensive standpoint. Do you need to rein that in a little bit more? How much of that falls on him is what I guess I don't know the quite answer to how to much to answer that, because he's not on the hook for who gets signed, but he should have a input of who gets signed on the defense.
1: Exactly.
0: And we've talked about the pass rush has been lacking.
1: Yeah, and we'll get into, again, why I think certain players on this Colts team are very indispensable because of the lack of help perhaps at the rest of their position. But yeah, the Shane Steichen conversation is always pretty interesting. He is someone who, again, widely respected around the league, viewed as a great offensive mind. But at the same time, how many coaches do you know can keep their job if they go, this will be his fourth season without making the playoffs?
0: Well, and we talked about it yesterday, his atrocious record against the Titans, the Jaguars and the Texans has been just god awful.
1: Yeah, and you got to beat those teams, especially this year, if you want to finally end that playoff drought. And it's kind of crazy to think that, if I'm not mistaken, the last time they beat Houston was Anthony Richardson's rookie year when he had the concussion. Like, he had two touchdowns in the first quarter. They got up kind of early. He got a concussion, and they were able to ride it out for the rest of the game. That's the last time they beat Houston. 2023. Jeez. Been a while.
0: Been a while, to say the least. We can get more in the Shane Steichen and Colts conversation with our guest right now. We have him every Friday. He's a little earlier than usual. He's the one and the only, the man, Greg Rakestraw. Good morning, sir. How you doing?
3: I'm good. I'm giving you a very Kevin Bowen reason for being early on the show today. I'm golfing at 8 a.m.
0: Oh, look at that.
3: Earlier tee time on the show.
0: Where are you golfing? You mind sharing?
3: No, because I'm afraid James would show up and start swinging a club.
1: So we're keep that oh, come on.
0: Well, you could stand right in front of him. I think you'd be safe. Say,
1: I can't hit the ball, so I think you'd be very safe.
3: I am playing at Saddlebrook Country Club. It is the Crossroads Officials Golf Outing. And again, I just had three officials look at me and say they would give you an immediate technical foul if James showed up and actually swung a golf club. So, you know, we love you just from the other side of the street.
1: Oh, come on, man.
0: Now, have you gotten a hole-in-one before? We've had this debate. Kevin has never gotten one despite all the golf he's played. Have you gotten a hole-in-one before?
3: I have not. I have came significantly close. I actually did this thing. This is 20 years ago. I did a golf marathon for charity. I played 135 holes in one day.
0: Whoa.
3: And so trust me, that was a long time ago.
1: Oh, boy.
3: In the amount of golf swings you take in a day like that, you're going to come close. I think I saw the early morning dew line. I think I was about an inch or two away from having one roll in. That's the closest that I can remember being.
0: How long, 135 holes in one day? Were you playing for 18 hours?
3: So basically you try to pick. I played at the end of June, so it was, you know, nice and toasty. But it also gave you 15 to 16 hours of daylight at the time as well. I got to the course at 6 a.m. I teed off at 6:15. I had special – it was a Tuesday, so it wasn't very busy. I had special privileges. I couldn't drive the cart on the green, but basically everything else – and bunkers, everything else was fair game. So I could kind of – you know, people on the course knew that I was playing. It wasn't a very busy day, but they knew if they saw me to wave me through. It was me and the pro at Heartland Crossing at the time, my good buddy Mike Caskey. I think Mike knocked out 150. Had it not been for late afternoon thunderstorms, I would have gotten probably to maybe 150, 153, and 153 translates to 9.5 rounds of golf. I think I finished like 135, and after stopping, like my back had locked up. Like I took 3 changes of clothes. I went and took a shower between a round. This was like, one of the, healthier endeavors I could have done, which again is why I point out clearly it was 20 years ago.
0: I get blisters on my hand after like one round. I can't even imagine 9.5 what your hands were looking like after that. Good grief, Rake.
3: Thankfully, years of baseball and tennis have calloused these bad boys pretty well.
0: So. All right, Greg Rakestraw joining us. So we are in the home stretch here before training camp gets underway. What year of training camp is this for you when the Colts report at Westfield?
3: Oh, goodness. I think the first one I attended would have been 2000 or 2001. And there was a year or two where it wasn't on my beat and I wasn't going to training camp on a regular basis. So I would have missed like three. I think I was not there for camp from like 09 to 11. So I am probably heading towards 25 years. I'm not at Mike Chappell status, but I'm closer than most.
1: Yeah, I think you are a little closer than most. I keep telling Chappell I'm going to catch him, but some kind of way the distance between the amount of years we have stays the same because he won't give it up. I have no chance to gain ground if he continues to stick around, which I do love.
0: It's a tortoise in the hare.
1: Exactly. But that is the voice of Greg Rakestraw, who, you all know very well here on these airwaves. Greg, I do want to go here with the Colts. We're going to get into my list of the most indispensable Colts for 2026, and obviously number one is Daniel Jones. So if I take him off the board and I throw that question at you, who takes the top spot in your most indispensable Colts for the upcoming season?
3: I think Jonathan Taylor would be next, right? Just because you kind of know what you have from him from an offensive standpoint. And I'm not sure we know enough about the guys on defense yet to be able to say, hey, it's C.J. Allen, it's, maybe it's Halsey, maybe it's Leatu Latu. I don't think you get very far down the list. But again, if Daniel Jones is your quarterback and you saw what happened without him as number one, I think the guy that is the biggest sure thing that you've got in JT has to be number two.
0: Greg, storylines ahead of training camp you're most focused on. Is it just the Daniel Jones? How does he look out of that? Or is there more that you're looking at once you head to Westfield?
3: I honestly think that we got a pretty good handle on how he's going to do. And that he has hit every kind of rehab marker, to this point so far. If he's limited and for some reason, then that becomes the biggest storyline. But I think it's going to be just what does the defense look like and how many young guys are starting. Are you starting 3 rookies and then one other guy that, would have been a rookie starter last year in Wally but got hurt in that Baltimore, practice before the first preseason game? What does DeForest Buckner look like? What is his role going to be? And so while you're missing a couple of offensive pieces, clearly big ones in terms of Pitt and Braden Smith from last year, to me, so many of the questions have to be what this team looks like on the defensive end.
1: Again, that's the voice of Greg Rakestraw. He is the VP of ISC Sports Network, part of the Colts radio broadcast team. Also does a lot of great work with Indy 11 and IHSAA High School Sports, which I love, Rick. When I see you and Kyle Nenrep, I'm usually in good company and for a good game. But sticking with the Colts theme, we saw yesterday the Colts released a video showing that Adam Vinatieri chose Carly Urseh Gordon to be his sort of liaison, his middle woman, so to speak, to push him into the Hall of Fame. And what are your thoughts on not only him asking Carly Urseh Gordon to do that, but just the nature, it seems like, or the theme here of Colts players asking the Urseh family to represent them on what happens to be, for some of them, the biggest moment of their athletic career?
3: Think about how many times Jim did that. That's not a mandate. That's not part of your contract you sign when you sign with the team. That tells you what the guys legitimately thought of Jim, and think of the continued nature of the family. And I have now assigned homework for you, or you can delegate to Christian, whatever. Is there a record for most number of Hall of Fame presenters? In other words, the amount of times you have presented somebody for the Hall of Fame? Because I would think Jim had to be the clubhouse leader at that. If there's somebody else, you know, let me know. But to me, that speaks volumes about how the family runs the team, their interactions with the players. And it kind of goes back to a survey that was released either at the end of the season or at some point in time in the off season about, like, you know, favorite general managers of the players, and Chris Ballard was one of them. And, like, the easy hot take was, well, why is that the record? I'm like, no, I think you missed the point of the question in terms of, like, interacting with the players and how players are treated, that Chris is atop of those rankings. And that kind of is an extension of how the family has conducted business over the course of the last three-plus decades.
0: So, Greg, I'm going to ask you to go in the Wayback Machine a little bit here, because 2006 was 20 years ago, the season the Colts won the Super Bowl in 2007 mm-hmm. against the Bears. You said you've been to the training camps for about 25 years now. Do you recall 20 years ago, that training camp, did it look any different than some of the other training camps you've been a part of, where you're kind of like, huh, this one has a little different feel to it? Like, could you see that a Super Bowl was on the verge there, or was it kind of like just blended in with all the rest of them?
3: No, because that was the 7-year run of winning 12 games every year. That is all one glorious blur, because it was all the same, because it was led by number 18, and because of the pieces that he had around him. You know, the big difference in 06 was how poor they were defensively at the end of the year, and got that righted when Bob Sanders finally got healthy. The other part about 2006 is that, you know, Edgerrin James was no longer on the Colts at that point in time either. And so, you know, to some degree, that was a bit of a question mark, but, you know, that was in the heyday of Reggie, and, you know, Marvin's career would kind of take a turn towards the end in the immediate aftermath of that. But you knew the Colts were going to move the football. You knew the Colts were going to win the division. You know, you just woke up and fell out of bed and knew that was going to be the case every year. So it wasn't like there was anything specific heading into that season that you knew was going to be the case, because you expected that. That was on the heels of the season that got derailed because of the death of Tony Sun, and they just had a terrible day against the Steelers team that ended up winning the whole, you know, shooting match, you know, a couple of 3 weeks later. And so, you know, 20 years ago, it was more about, okay, can this team finally get over the hump? You know, because at that point in time, they had lost to the Patriots in 03 and 04, then got upset on their own building by the Steelers in 05. And it was, hey, is this team properly wired to do it? And then they get to November and December, and, you know, there's giving up 375 yards rushing to Jacksonville. There's not coming anywhere close to stopping Vince Young in his rookie season with the Tennessee Titans. Confidence wasn't exactly high going into the postseason. And they rattle off four consecutive wins. By the time they got to the Bears in the Super Bowl, you know that it was a done deal, and they were going to win it. So it wasn't anything special in 2006, because it was in the middle of this amazingly special decade that we're all longing to get back to.
1: Again, that's the voice of Greg Rakestraw, who we jokingly say is the voice of God. Because if you hear Rake, good things are usually happening here on this Friday morning. Rake, I'll end with this, my last one for you. Monchon Sales, this time last week, we were talking about, hey, could he actually commit to IU? He has done that. What are your thoughts on them landing such a crazy, talented prospect right here in their backyard, just knowing the rise that IU has kind of been on the last 2-3 years?
3: Well, again, LN and IU have been linked for a long time. Nearly all of LN's top-end prospects ended up at IU. They have not been as top-end as this. And, again, that says a lot, thinking about what Omar Cooper just accomplished at IU and where he was drafted in April in the National Football League. But that shows that now you have a program that can fend off the Ohio States and Notre Dame, who have typically come in and gotten the absolute top-of-the-line talent from the state of Indiana. So because of the connections of the two programs, I'm not surprised, but it's just the next step, as if being able to say the defending and undefeated national champions wasn't enough. Now you're starting to see it in the recruiting battles as well, even when it comes to the top players in this state.
0: Rake, we've had this conversation earlier this week, and you'd be a great person to ask. Kevin posed the question earlier, what's a sports venue or event that Indy is lacking? Like, we have a lot of great sports events and all that stuff. Kevin mentioned the lack of par 3 courses out here. Other listeners have said they've gone big picture, like NHL, MLB teams. A Greg Reichstraw says Indy is lacking what in the sports venue or event department?
3: Well, you would appreciate this because I would always, you'd have the standard slow day conversation of, okay, training camp hasn't started yet. How do we fill the time? Let's talk about what Indy is lacking. You know, we realize how lucky we are to have everything that we have. What exactly can we do? One of the most common things that I would bring up, and this will resonate with you, would be a WrestleMania. Knowing the last one we
0: Hell
3: had
0: yeah.
3: was back in 1992 that it was here. And obviously that is on the docket at some point for it to happen, knowing that major events now are happening here with the WWE on a semi-regular basis. I think the only thing from a major event standpoint that we are lacking would be a golf event on a regular basis. And I'm not sure they're going to be handing out any new PGA Tour events anytime soon. In fact, it sounds like they're contracting those a little bit. You know, obviously we had major tennis through 2009. I don't think that's coming back anytime soon. But in terms of there's the obvious in terms of MLB or NHL. I just don't think either of those are a fit. But in terms of things where I'm like, hey, this is maybe the one thing that we're missing. Because, again, we have it better than so many others. Again, having a regular PGA Tour event, and, you know, clearly we had LIV last year. I think we're going to have LIV this year. That sounds like that might be it, even if that takes place up in Westfield. But it's not having a regular PGA Tour event, to me, is what immediately comes to mind.
0: All right, last but not least, Reg, busy weekend for you, Indy 11, I assume. Anything else on the docket before Westfield Calden's calling?
3: You will hear me on the Fan all weekend long. We will have pre-race and post-race coverage both tomorrow and Sunday for all things Brickyard 400. So it will be a Speedway weekend for yours truly. Yes, sandwiching an Indy 11 match tomorrow night against Loudoun United at 7 o'clock, which fans can watch on Wish TV.
0: All right. We always appreciate the time, my friend. Have a great weekend, and we will see you out at Westfield next week.
3: All right, and James, we are not at Saddlebrook. I'll see you at training camp.
1: Sounds good.
0: The one, the only Greg Reichstraw there on the hotline.
1: I had to laugh at this. Shout out to Hoosiers 1997. He always calls me Indiana Bones in our YouTube chat. He goes, James is the first person most likely to hit himself with a ball instead of hitting the ball at somebody else. Yeah, I think that's probably accurate, brother. But shout out to Rake. Great human being.
0: Well, speaking of Rake and speaking of the Indy 11, we have 2 4 packs of Indy 11 tickets to give away on the text line. So first one's to text the golf course that Rake is golfing at today that he doesn't want James to show up at. What was that golf course? First 2 winners will get 4 packs of the Indy 11 game tomorrow night. So you can hang out with Mr. Rake Straw.
1: Are we going text line?
0: Text line. 317-239-1070 on the text line. The name of the golf course Rake is at today. You'll get a 4-pack Indy 11.
1: I'll be going to Stockholm later.
0: Boy, watch out. Watch out, everybody. Plenty more to dive into on this Friday morning. Want to get more in the Shane Steichen conversation. Colts, final weekend before training camp. We can talk all about that as well, plus Indy 11 in action, Brickyard 400, and the Fever at the All-Star break out in Chicago. Plenty more to dive into, including Mike Jones, the Athletic, joining us at 8:30. It's a Friday on the Fan Morning Show. 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
1: Welcome in to this beautiful Friday morning here on 107.5 The Fan. Thank you for listening to The Fan Morning Show. Of course, I am James Boyd, joined by Mark Dykton, not what Kevin up? Bowen. Christian Oates on the ones and twos. And boys, do we think that Kevin is actually going to do some R&R today? Or are the kids, you know, your father, Mark, are the kids going to basically make it a day about them?
2: Well, I mean, they could. Kevin was telling me, you know, that the summer days are winding down, so he needs to take advantage because the kids will be in school before you know it. And I said, I'm right there with you, brother. We did some back to school shopping yesterday, and good Lord, that's overwhelming, especially with three kids going
1: okay.
2: to school.
1: Okay. So now I have another question, and Christian, feel free to chime in, brother. Christian, when your parents took you to the store, assuming for like back to school shopping, how closely did they follow that list of things your teacher swore you had to have? Because there were just certain things my mom was like, I'm just not going to buy that because you won't need it.
3: For me, I was pretty by the book, like they gave it. But like you said, we ended up not using it. And I kind of felt bad for the teachers. Like they asked us to buy tissues and things like that. And at the time, I'm like, we don't need all this. But as a teacher who's not, you know, making that much, having 20, 30 students bring in a box of tissues in bulk is good. But I don't know. Are they, Mark, are they still asking for things like that? Or is it like?
2: Yeah, it was like, now they split it up to gender. So female, you had to get like, gallon Ziploc bags and then like post-it notes, and then boys had to get like quart size Ziploc bags okay. and Kleenex or something like that. But then there was like specific stuff where I'm like, six boxes of Crayola crayons. I'm like, it had to be Crayola because I'm looking at these Meyer brand ones and they're 25 cents. So why can't I get those? Why does it have to be Crayola? Why we got to bend the knee to the man that is Crayola? Or it's like low odor black dry erase mark. I'm like, low odor? Is there a high odor? Like, why are we being so specific? So medium sized pink erasers. Why does it have to be pink?
3: Well, most stuff's digital anyway. I feel like, I don't know. The list has to be so much less. Like they don't need to bring in a bunch of.
2: It is. And then there's like, buy headphones, like they need headphones, $10 or less. All right, that's fine and everything like that. But yeah, there's some things where it's not as daunting as I feel like it was. Like, or at least we're in the age bracket where they're not getting like three ring binders and like you need to get a TI-85 calculator that cost like a mortgage payment back in the day and all that. So we've reined it in a little bit, but still, just go into there. You're like, you see all the other parents that are there, like, oh my God, can you believe this is back to school shopping? Already, I'm like, I know. I'm right there with you. Where's the alcohol section? Because I need that after yesterday. See, that was Christian, a lot of money that went involved for three kids going to school.
1: See, Christian, my mom and my dad were like, okay, we'll get the Kleenex. We'll get the, wet wipes, stuff like that. Because they're like, we already know you're going to get sick or something as soon as the weather changes. So we want to make sure the teacher is protected and she or he has all the stuff that they need. However, when it came down to like, certain types of notebooks or binders, they were just like, any old thing will work. And yeah, it's not like they're going to check your backpack and you're going to get graded on if you have this specific binder. Just do the work, young man, and you'll be all right.
2: Must so. Be a somewhere like folders with prongs, somewhere folders non-prongs. I'm like, does this matter?
1: Exactly.
2: In the long stretch of things, does this matter? And it was just, stuff like that. And I'm just like, what in the world?
3: But composition notebooks, too. Those suck. I hate those.
1: Oh, yeah. You mean actual perfect notebooks. Example. That's a perfect example, Christian. I don't think I ever bought a composition notebook after maybe a couple of years of school. My mom was just like, there's no point in this. It makes no sense. And yeah, I'm just not going to buy it. And it was like a little more expensive sometimes. So yeah, we had to be strategic in the Boyd household for me and my sister.
2: And then college ruled versus wide ruled like notebooks. I'm like, what's the damn difference?
1: Exactly.
2: What's the these college, they're grade school. They don't need college ruled anything. Good grief. But I digress.
1: This from Brian Stewart on our YouTube chat. Back in the day, the olden days, all we had was a pencil, notebook, and a lunchbox.
2: Yeah, the pencils. It was like simple. 24 pencils per kid. I'm like, 24?
1: Yeah, like
2: I went through more than two.
1: Yeah, look, again.
2: Unless you're a pencil popping in the back of homeroom or something.
1: Exactly. That's usually how I would get in trouble. Mm-hmm. You know, get the grade, but also get the old James isn't paying attention label on the report card that would get me in trouble.
2: Trapper Keepers were elite back in the day. I don't know if they still do that, but a couple of people in the chat saying Trapper Keepers. I'm like, yeah, that's all you needed
1: exactly,
2: back in the day.
1: Exactly.
2: All right, let's dive. Enough of back to school shopping, because again, they go back to school on Wednesday, which is just insane.
1: A little traumatized.
2: Well, Wednesday is insane. The date says July. It still is insane to me. But anyway, we got in some Colts conversation before I had Rake on. about Shane Steichen being overrated or underrated. You have your indispensable list. So I didn't know if you wanted to get into that a little bit. Of course, we have the fever at the All-Star break as well, so we can dive into that as well, too.
1: So I do want to pivot back to the fever for 1 second. And mm-hmm. we were talking about this during the break, Mark. We'll go big picture here. I know we've talked a lot about, you know, this season and Caitlin Clark's back and the technical fouls and Kelsey Mitchell's on this crazy scoring streak. And do they have enough defense to kind of get them to where they want to go? But as we were kind of breaking it down, Mark, I do think that this is quietly a make or break season for the Fever. We've said that a lot for the Colts, but the reason why it is for the Fever, for those listening, and I don't want to get too like in the weeds with this, but Kelsey Mitchell becomes a free agent next year. She's on a 1 year Supermax deal. Aaliyah Boston under contract for a few more years. Caitlin Clark's under contract for a few more years. But right now, Caitlin Clark is what we would call cheap. I think she's making like $500,000 this year.
2: Yeah. She's on the rookie deal of like
1: still
2: an NFL
1: the rookie
2: player.
1: Deal
2: yeah.
1: has not like had the rookie extension yet, assuming that the Fever aren't the dumbest team ever. They will extend her next season when she is eligible to get a max deal of her own. So all that you say, the salary cap, the hard salary cap, you can't go over it in the WNBA, is $7 million for a team. Right now, the Fever have two players making over $1 million in Aaliyah Boston and Kelsey Mitchell. And again, Caitlin is a million-dollar player who will get paid $1 million next year. So if you keep all that in mind, the reason why I think this is a make-or-break year is quietly, and I haven't had my many conversations with Kelsey about this or the front office, they've said they want to keep Kelsey for life, make her a Fever, you know, player until she retires. But there is the possibility that she could leave next year because if they extend Caitlin Clark and put her over $1 million salary, they already have Aaliyah Boston making over $1 million. If they re-sign Kelsey Mitchell on $1 million deal, that's $3 million for three players. And you still got to fill out the rest of your roster. Mm-hmm. So in theory, you could say, well, you know what? Instead of having three stars, maybe we just move forward with our two young ones, Aaliyah and Caitlin, and then use the rest of our money to have better depth for our team, a la the Pacers. Like the Pacers don't have three bona fide stars like the Heat back in the day, but they have Pascal and Tyrese and a bunch of very good role players. So I'm curious, Mark, when I lay it all out like that, what's your perspective on, man, maybe this is the year that they have to get to the finals and just see what happens?
2: Yeah, I didn't really think about it too much when you were talking about it in the break, but then the more I thought about it, I'm like, yeah, I mean, you're right. Like, that is very true, because the salary cap for the WNBA, it ain't much. So, and granted, the players aren't making as much or anything, but when you think about it like that, like, you have three players making $3 million and you have $4 million left to fill out your rest of your roster. That's kind of crazy. Like, we even talked about ahead of the season, Sophie Cunningham wanted a multi-year deal. They gave her a one-year deal. And she could be gone next year, too. So you could be looking at Kelsey Mitchell and Sophie Cunningham not on this team, plus everyone else who's on one-year deals. So you could have a lot of roster turnover. So we've talked about make or break for the Pacers or Colts. The Fever are very much in that window as well. So when you look at it that way, yeah, it's a longer season. We've seen their offense has been very, very good, top of the league. We've also seen their defenses lacking. But if you're putting a make or break on it, that puts even more pressure on this team to figure it out in the final stretch of the season. Like you said, it is a daunting second half of the schedule. So there's a lot riding on this season. And yeah, you could be looking at 2026, 2027, where you're like, oh, Kelsey Mitchell's gone. Sophie Cunningham's gone. Now we have Aaliyah Boston and Caitlin Clark. But we've got a lot of holes on the roster to try to fill and make up that for that lost production.
1: Yeah, and I don't want to sit here and act like you can just replace Kelsey Mitchell with anybody. I mean, she's one of the best scorers in the world.
2: Yeah, we call her the MVP of the team so far.
1: Exactly, and so that's just something to keep in mind. I'm not, you know, here to present a bunch of doom and gloom. It is All-Star weekend. You got the three stars out there.
2: But it makes you
1: think. Chicago. But yes, I just think that quietly, that is a conversation that the Fever will have to face when it comes to whenever their season ends. Okay. What does it look like moving forward? Because Kelsey is a little bit older. She's 30. She's not the same 24, 25 as Aaliyah and Caitlin. She's been great, shows no sign of slowing down. But again, if you intend to re-sign Kelsey, it's going to cost you. And if I'm Kelsey, I'm not taking a discount. I mean, hey, I earned this money. Mm-hmm. I've been here and balling out. I want to be a max player as well. And then Caitlin, of course, is well-deserving of a raise,
2: of course,
1: too. So
2: yeah.
1: there's just a lot of nuance, I think, to that conversation. But I'll leave it at that. Again, they're out in Chicago. We will, I think, hear from them later today. I'm not sure it'll be early enough for the show, but I think they have like some practice availability and stuff like that over in Chicago. And I'm excited for them to get that recognition because I do think it's still cool. I mean, you got three players, not only that are all-stars, they're all starting in the all-star game. It speaks to the level of play that they've had and also the popularity of the Fever. But now, Mark, I think we can probably get into a little bit of the indispensable. I mean, I'm the most indispensable person on this show.
2: Of course.
1: Which, I mean, I didn't expect you to agree, but I
2: pretend. No, the wheels fall off immediately if you're out. So that's me just giving Kevin crap for 3 hours.
1: I was going to say, the least, you know, indispensable person is obviously Kevin because this show has been great without him. But no, I'm just joking with you.
2: He's going to call in.
1: He might. But, well, hopefully he can take some, again, R&R, and I can slander him in peace. But as far as the Colts go, Mark, I know you had a chance to peruse through my list of most indispensable players. I did 5 offense, 5 defense. Excluding Daniel Jones, next up on my list, I believe, was Jonathan Taylor. Mm-hmm. But feel free to weigh in, disagree, and kind of give me your thoughts on, again, we know Daniel Jones is important. If he goes down, the Colts are cooked. But where on the offensive side of the ball do you feel like the buck kind of goes next?
2: Outside of Daniel Jones and Jonathan Taylor, I mean, boy, I think I would go offensive line because they were, you know, you have to have that blockade in front of Daniel Jones and whatnot. Like, I had Alec Pierce on there, and you had Quentin Nelson come up at the end. I would probably lean towards offensive line a little more only because, you know, Bernard Raimann, you lose him.
1: Yeah.
2: At left tackle, it's one of the most important positions. It's definitely the most important position on the offensive line, but overall on the team. So I would say the health of your offensive line, a little bit of changes there as well. So offensive line-wise, Alec Pierce, I would say, is indispensable because you're paying him like a number one wide receiver. He also has to live up to that number one wide receiver billing. But outside of that, I can't. Tyler Warren, maybe, just because we know what the tight end room is behind him.
1: I debated that one. I did debate that
2: one. I didn't see him on your list. I could be wrong. No, I don't think he's on there.
1: He wasn't on there, but I debated it, Mark. But the reason why, when it came to, I was thinking to myself, okay, if I got Daniel Jones and JT, who are locks for, again, my top five, just for those listening, was Daniel Jones, JT, Bernard Raimann, Alec Pierce, and Quentin Nelson. And so, to me, that was part of why I thought, on top of it, that to me, the conversation had to be about, okay, if I'm picking a pass catcher, which one am I choosing? Is it Alec or is it the tight end? I think it would have to be Alec because he presents to me a more dynamic opportunity when it comes to the deep threat. Like, that to me is something that you can't really replicate at all, quite frankly. I don't want to act like Alec Pierce is just some regular old speedy guy. This is someone who's led the league in yards per reception, in my opinion, in the last 2 years. So it's not as easily replaceable to just say, okay, well, you know, if he goes down, we'll just get somebody to go long and we'll be okay. No, I think that he adds a certain element to your offense. I think that is very different when it comes to other players on the team. And I think Alec offers a certain, you know, group or a certain dynamic that you just haven't had really, I think, around the league, hardly over the last, you know, 10 years when you look at some of the data that he's put out there going forward.
2: Yeah, and then this is going to sound dumb probably, but like, you know, you focus on offense and defense. I'm not kidding you when I say that the winner of the kicking competition could be an indispensable Colt because you're making that decision for the kicker and you better be right. Cause we've talked how many times have we talked about these games coming down to one score and whatnot. So whether it's Spencer Schrader or it's Blake Groupie, the kicker could be indispensable as well. Because once you make that decision, I assume the other guy is probably getting traded or at least going to be on another team. So if you go the other way, you know, you could be in trouble there if they go down, because then you're in the hole. Uh-oh, who are we getting for kicker there? Defensively, I don't think I can really argue with anything that you put there. You had Laiatu. We've talked about him. I saw his over-under for sacks was 7.5. Is it important for a Colts defensive member to reach double digits, or are you collectively like, as long as collectively they're okay, we don't need to get double-digit sacks?
1: I think that I think Laiatu has to be a 10 sack guy.
2: Okay.
1: Yeah.
2: It's like, if you look at the playoffs, I don't think there's any playoff team that had a double digit sack guy on their roster. I could be wrong, but I don't, Denver was collectively very good, but they didn't have a standout guy. And then there was, you know, some of the double digit sack leaders, like a Miles Garrett.
1: No, they had to have, I mean, Houston made the playoffs last year.
2: That's true.
1: And I guess so they got a bunch of menaces and Danielle Hunter and, you know, Will Anderson Jr. So yeah, I think it's important just because when you look at the Colts as a whole, their defense, a lot of it, it's contingent on the point of attack, in my opinion, when it comes to a guy like, let's say, Laiatu Latu. If you can't get after the quarterback, that puts more stress on your secondary. And of course, yes, I do think the secondary is a strong point for them because you have Sauce Gardner. If Travarius Ward is healthy, like, you're fine when it comes to the back end. But even then, if you give a guy 8 or 9 seconds to throw the ball, he's still going to win that matchup most of the time. So I think Laiatu has to be making a big leap this year, in my opinion. He is somebody that is kind of in that in-between stage of, okay, you're a good player. Can you ascend to being sort of that star player like he was supposed to be, given that he was the first defensive player drafted in 2024?
2: One interest, and I don't know if I would necessarily put him in a top 10 indispensable, but one notable name that wasn't on there, I would say, is Arden Key, only because he was, like we said, he shouldn't be the move, but he was the move for defensive end. So are you not stocking him as much as, like, you have Grover Stewart and you have DeForest Buckner on there? Arden Key, what are you kind of making of what you project him to do in 2026?
1: Yeah, see,
2: he's hard to figure out, I think, because there's a lot of great unknown going into him. And also, I don't think any of us know really what we're expecting from the Colts defensive line to begin with.
1: Yeah, there's a lot of question marks there. If you look at, you know, my indispensable players on the defensive side, I did have Latu and I did have DeForest Buckner in my top five. But as far as Arden Key goes, I'll probably pencil him in right now as the other starter. But if you look at his career numbers, Mark, he just hasn't really produced at a starter level rate. And that's not a knock on him. I think he's been a fine NFL player, but for his career, the numbers just aren't stacking up to a guy that I can, like, bank on and say, okay, he's going to give me a certain number of production. He's been in the league 8 years. He has 30 and a half sacks. That's not some great number. He's played 116 games. And so if my math, according to this calculator on my phone, is correct, that's not, you know, the greatest rate, I think, when it comes to some of the production there. So if I do 116, that's so he gets a sack almost every four games. That's not enough of production for me to think that he's going to come in and be this big game changer. So we'll see if they're able to do the whole, you know, by committee routine opposite of Laiatu Latu. But I also think that when it comes to the conversation around having a committee, usually when people say, oh, we'll do it by committee, that means you ain't got a dude.
2: Yeah.
1: Any of those to survive.
2: And you're hoping those guys kind of, you know, go above expectations. Same with Jalen Tuimoloau. You're hoping, but you don't really know.
1: Exactly.
2: We're more in the conversation as well. We've got Mike Jones coming up in about 10 minutes. Real quick, shout out to the teachers, by the way. That was not slandered towards the teachers. I know they don't get paid nearly enough. They have to cover a lot of supplies and whatnot. I was merely saying that it's funny that it's very specific with, like, Crayola crayons, as many stuff like that. No. We love the teachers here and whatnot. I just, the back to school shopping, it's daunting. Plus, two of the three kids were running around every aisle. God knows. I was like, can we rein it in a little bit here? This is already stressful enough trying to get the right amount of notebooks and everything like that. You got three kids running around, two of which they were just, Nora was one of them, as you might.
1: Shout out to my BFF, Nora.
2: She was all over the place. I'm like, can you rein it in? Do I have to call Uncle James? Do we have to get you this under control? No. The school shopping, we're happy to do it. We do the Amazon lists, all that stuff. Teachers, shout out to you guys. Hope you had a great vacation. I'm sorry it's ending so soon for those where my kids are heading, because Lord knows you guys need as much of a break as possible.
1: I'll piggyback off that real quick and just say that when it comes to how I was raised, my grandma was a teacher for as long as I knew her, honestly, my entire life. So yeah, got a lot of respect for teachers. Just having a little fun there when it comes to the back to school list. But I think they did all right, you know, making sure I got through school and making sure I had some decent level of knowledge where the periods and commas go, because I probably wouldn't be able to write if I didn't know how to spell and do what I do for a living. So shout out to all the educators out there.
2: All right. Shout out to them and Mike Jones coming up in just about 10 minutes. Right now, though, quick morning check down.
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2: Talked about it earlier. The most notable thing that happened last night in Indiana sports was IU beating Peru 115-36 on Tuesday night. And then they took care of Virgin Islands yesterday 120-63. They dominated them over there. So they are representing the USA well. I don't know how much actual, like, stuff they're gaining out there, but Vaughn Carvalho had a game-high 32 points, 11-14 from shooting. Did you catch any of that game at all, or are you kind of like, I don't know what to make of any of this?
1: No chance. I just can't really get into the college basketball vibe just yet, but I am excited to see this revamped IU squad and to see if they can sort of redeem themselves after Darren DeVries in his first year down there in Bloomington not really going as planned.
2: Yeah, so they play again tomorrow afternoon. Purdue out in Vancouver, they play tomorrow night. So a lot of stuff going on there. If you want to get your college basketball swerve on, you have to probably find it on like an illegal YouTube stream or something like that. But it is available if you so choose. Adam Vinatieri heading to the Pro Football Hall of Fame. Selected Carly Ursay Gordon to induct him. So, again, I feel like that has to be a record as far as ownership being asked to induct players from a franchise. Because I feel like Jim Ursay did it quite a few times for his own guys, and now Carly getting the nod from Adam Vinatieri as well.
1: The only other owner that I saw that might be up there as far as players having them present them into the Hall of Fame was Al Davis, the legendary Raiders coach from back in the day. But nevertheless, whenever you have those players who view you as family and want you to be a part of the biggest moment often of their athletic career, that is pretty cool stuff, and it speaks to the relationship that Ursay and now Ursay Gordon has had with the players.
2: Fever out in Chicago for the WNBA All-Star break. That play takes place tomorrow night at 8:30. Three-point competition. No Fever players involved in that. That is tonight, I believe, and everything. But so Caitlin Clark, Aaliyah Boston, Kelsey Mitchell all out there. They'll play three starters, but on two separate teams.
1: Exactly. So I think you got Caitlin and Aaliyah on one squad, and then Kelsey's on the other team. It's basically like a pickup game if you go play basketball with your friends. They don't do it east and west, which I wish they would. But nevertheless, representation galore for Indiana Fever, and they have earned it with how they've played, especially as of late. 1-5 of their last six going into the All-Star break, and then when they come back, six of their last 17 games are at home because they will be road warriors mostly the rest of the way.
2: It was a slow night in baseball. The Indianapolis Indians fell to Lehigh Valley Iron Pigs 3-1. Cubs visit the Pirates this weekend. White Sox host the Astros. Reds out in St. Louis to take on the Cardinals. And, of course, Brickyard 400 in our backyard at the IMS. So plenty of action over at the track if you want to see cars out there. Plenty going on over there as well. Mike Jones of The Athletic, he had an interesting underrated, overrated content column about the Colts. Where did they fall in that column? We'll talk to him next. It's 93.5, 107.5, The Fan.
4: We are tracking another pleasant day with partly sunny skies and a high near 80 degrees this afternoon. And for tonight, decreasing cloud cover and mild with a low of 60. I'm Fox 59 meteorologist Amber Hardwick for The Fan.
5: It takes more than a great driver to win on the track. Stand by to take a look under the hood with the Pit Crew, presented by Lincoln Tech.
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1: Thank you all for joining us here on this Friday morning.

0: morning as we get you set for the weekend. I, of course, am James Boyd, joined by Mark Dighton in the co-host chair this morning, and Christian Oates on the ones and twos. Mark, how you like taking Kevin's job for the day?
1: Huh. Easy peasy. I should have put my face over his because I feel like he's looking over my shoulder constantly with this TV behind me.
0: So he might be, haunting you right now, making sure you stay in your best behavior and checking that.
1: He is awake. Internet. He's texting us. So he's alive and well. He hasn't said whether he's going to race James in the 40 yet out at Westfield, but.
0: No, he's getting smoked.
1: Oh, 100%. Yeah, I doubt that.
0: I got to get my get back somehow.
1: I saw how he ate that chicken Caesar wrap yesterday. I know he's not beating you in the 40.
0: Like I'm telling you, the golf swing, I need a lot of work there. But as far as the 40-yard dash form, I think I might be all right. And with that, I will head to the Payless. Not Payless, because hotline. We don't have a sponsor anymore. I'm sorry.
1: Sponsorship open if anybody wants.
0: Exactly.
1: It,
0: we'll go to the guest line.
1: Come get some
0: for Mike Jones, my colleague over at The Athletic, national sports writer, covers the NFL for us. Mike, I know you get it all the time. You know the Mike Who, Mike Jones. But how you doing this morning?
2: I'm doing well, man. How you doing?
0: You know, when I sent your name in our little group text for the show, I immediately got the who in response. And I'm like, okay, you've probably heard that your entire life, correct?
2: Since like 97, 98, something like that, maybe. It's been a while, it feels like, all my life. But, you know, everybody has fun with it. So, hey, it could be a lot worse.
0: Okay, fair enough. I think it's going to get phased out because I'm like, I don't know if the younger generation really knows who Mike Jones is anymore, but I do. But as far as the real life Mike Jones, I appreciate you stopping by the show. Mike, I'll start with your piece in The Athletic, kind of highlighting the most underrated or overrated teams. You had the Colts on your underrated side. So what stands out to you about this group that makes you think they could maybe perhaps surprise some people?
2: You know, they didn't finish the way they wanted to, but if you look at them, the core of this team, they still have a lot of pieces. They got Daniel Jones back. They're hoping he can pick up where he left off. I think they had a good draft as well, getting some potential difference makers on defense to help them there. And so, you know, Jonathan Taylor, Daniel Jones, talented defense to give him the backup, a strong offensive line. I think that they really could make some noise. The AFC South is wide open. Yes, Jacksonville had a good year last year, and, you know, Houston continually, you know, makes the playoffs. They kind of get the yips when they get to the playoffs, at least C.J. Stroud anyway. But I think the door is open there for the Colts to really challenge for that that divisional title.
1: So, Mike Jones joining us from The Athletic. Does that mean, as far as underrated, do you have them in the playoff hunt as far as that? Or do you think they'll just be contenders in the AFC South but eventually seed to, like, the Texans or the Jaguars?
2: No, I think they can be in the playoff hunt. I mean, look, last year, remember, they were right up there with one of the most prolific offenses. They were really hot. You know, Daniel Jones unfortunately got hurt, and then things went south there. But if they can stay healthy, I think that they can, you know, contend for the division title and then make the playoffs. And, you know, once you get there, if you have a good defense, you have a strong run game, it tends to help you pretty well. I'm not saying that they'll go, you know, all the way to the Super Bowl, but I think that they could definitely see them as a playoff team.
1: What are your thoughts on Shane Steichen as a coach? We talked about it earlier. He's viewed as probably one of the more underrated play callers in the league. But as a head coach, how do you find him in the league?
2: You know, from everything I gather talking to people, he's well respected. You know, he gets a lot out of his players. Last year they didn't, have the success, the finish that they were hoping for, but he has definitely had that team trending in the right direction. And I think that that's probably a big reason why Jonathan Gannon got fired. They were both hired the same year, Gannon in Arizona, Steichen in Indianapolis. And you've seen, the growth of the Colts and them always, you know, kind of being in the thick of things. And, that put pressure, I think, on, Gannon, in Arizona, and he was never able to get them, you know, head in the right direction, and they made a change. So, Steichen, like you said, a talented play caller. It seems like a leader, good motivator for his team.
0: Mike, I know we've talked a lot about quarterback play throughout the years, and I feel like every year I see you, you're like, is this the year that the Colts finally figure it out? And I'm like, well, I don't know. And for half a season last year, they did kind of figure it out. Daniel Jones was rolling, and then the Achilles injuries happens. So all that you say, when week one starts, the expectation is that he'll be out there. He's told us he's already been cleared for everything, and now it's all about just I guess, sharpening his Achilles and not really thinking about it as he plays. But what do you think is a realistic expectation for what he could look like being just 9 months removed from Achilles surgery? And I get it. Like, the technology is better than it was 20 years ago, but it's still probably one of the more devastating injuries to try to come back from in sports.
2: Yeah, I think, you know, and it's amazing that these guys are coming back as soon as they are. I mean, I remember it was 2013. I was covering Washington and D'Angelo Hall tore his Achilles, and it was a full year before he was back. These guys are coming back in less than a calendar year. But I think that the Colts have to be smart. They can't put everything on him. I think they need to really lean into their run game, rely on their defense to get him off the field and get him in favorable positions, and, you know, kind of almost not starting all over with Daniel Jones. But they didn't ask him to do a whole lot or you know, play beyond his skill level. And so I think you have to do that as you're breaking him back in there. If they have that balance on offense, then it opens up so much. And then I think that he can continue to build back to where he was.
1: Mike Jones of The Athletic joining us right now on the hotline. All right, they've paid Daniel Jones. They paid Alec Pierce. They made the Sauce Gardner trade. They saw one of the highest of highs in the first half of the season, saw the lowest of lows last season. And then Carly Ursay Gordon has said that this is a higher sense of urgency season. Mike, that means what to you?
2: I mean, it means that they've got to get to the playoffs, and I think they need to get a win. You know, I mean, yes, getting to the playoffs will help, but you know, the pressure is definitely there. Eventually, just being in contention, being in the hunt for the playoffs isn't enough. You have to get there. You have to pick up a couple wins because, you know, owners get impatient, fans get impatient. And, you know, you have to actually do something because it's not just enough to show up. And so, yeah, I'm not saying that Shane Steichen's going to be gone if they don't get to the playoffs or they don't get a playoff win, but the expectations are, okay, hey, we know that we can contend, we know we can win games, but we have to do it when it really matters.
0: Again, that is the voice of Mike Jones, national NFL reporter for us at The Athletic. Mike, looking at it from a big picture standpoint and kind of stepping away from the Colts for a moment, we saw this sort of social media initiative from a lot of players recently when it comes to the grass versus turf debate that seemingly never ceases in the NFL. And I guess it really got a jolt of just conversation because of the World Cup and all these fields that people have claimed, oh, we can't put grass down or we can't afford it or whatever the case may be. They put it down for these world-class soccer players, and now NFL players like the same. So do you think that this, it seems like an annual conversation, is this different this time? Will there be any movement, and where do things kind of stand on that part of the conversation?
2: I don't think there's going to be movement. We've seen the social media campaign that a number of the players have tried to launch and point out. And yeah, they were definitely bothered by the fact that these owners were happy to lay down real grass for international soccer players when they wouldn't do it for themselves. The NFL owners and the NFL, they have their whole field safety committee that studies and compares, and they're always looking for, you know, improvements to turf and grass playing surfaces to make sure they minimize injuries and have the fields hold up. And they continue to say that their studies reveal that the difference between injuries on grass and injuries on turf is so minuscule. And so because of that, until they turn something up, I think that the owners will just continue to point to that and say, nah, we're good, we're good. You know, now look, say they get in negotiations with this new CBA and the players are not bending and the owners definitely want the 18th game. Would the owners say, hey, you want grass? Okay, then give us the 18th game. I'm not saying that that would be a bargaining chip, but that's one way that maybe if it's something like that, the owners are like, hey, we're determined we're going to get this 18th game. But from everything that I've been told, the owners don't see this as a serious thing because they point to the data of their research. Now, players will tell you, hey, I know what my knees feel like. I know what my right. body feels like when I've played on turf and when I've played on grass. But the owners, the data, you know, showing, you know, whether it's more ACLs on turf than grass, it doesn't compute what they tell us anyway. And because of that, they'll do what they can to save money instead of having to pay to put down multiple grass fields every year.
1: The Athletic's Mike Jones with us for another minute or so. Mike, The Seahawks and Patriots, I would say, were teams that no one really expected to make the Super Bowl last year, but they did. Do you have a surprise team in your mind that we should be focused in on as training camps get underway?
2: I don't know about surprise, but I'm a little bit intrigued by Cincinnati. They have, ever since they made the Super Bowl, you know, 4 years ago, they have not made it back to the playoffs. And, you know, they've had injuries here and there, or they've had a terrible defense. They finally invested in their defense. They've worked on the offensive line. If they can stay healthy, I think that they're a team that maybe could make some noise. You know, in talking to people around the league, they say that their depth now on defense is better than what it was the year they went to the Super Bowl and lost to the Rams. So we'll see. Joe Burrow, obviously there's pressure there. Clock is ticking. They have to, you know, to get something going, or, you know, Zach Taylor could be gone. And so I think that they're a team that we could look at. You know, we'll see what happens. The NFC South is wide open. I don't know if that window is closing for Tampa, but Atlanta and the Saints are a team that I think that I find interesting. They're not exciting, the Saints, but Kellen Moore had them improving down the second half of the season, and so maybe they're a team that could kind of come out of nowhere. I'm not saying they're going to make it to the Super Bowl, but definitely make some noise.
0: Mike, I appreciate the time, brother. I will see you probably later this year when we're in a, what, leaky Jacksonville Jaguars press box. I feel like that's usually when I see
2: probably
0: you.
2: Probably so.
0: And so, you know, stay dry until then, my friend. Enjoy the rest of your summer, your short summer, because we got training camp starting up for all the teams next week, and I'll see you soon.
2: All right, thanks for having me. I'll see you.
0: Again, that is Mike Jones from The Athletic, one of our national reporters. Thought he had, honestly, Mark, what we've talked about, a very honest answer when it comes to turf versus grass. The owners look at this and laugh, and they say, ha ha, okay, well, you did this, you know, 2 years ago or last year, and we just played the games, and everyone shut up about it eventually.
1: Yeah, yeah. That seems to be where it's going, where money's talking, and I don't know how much is actually going to change, but it is interesting there. Also, the Bengals, they are, like, they had made some moves on defense. They are a sneaky team that could go under the radar a little bit, but I that AFC South or the AFC North, I feel like, just still goes through Baltimore. But we'll see. It could be, who knows? I don't know.
0: The Bengals are just too cheap to win. That's kind of where I'm at. I still just can't picture a team that has their players walk across the street in their cleats winning an actual Super Bowl. Sorry.
1: I know. They kind of give off, like, Los Angeles Angels of Anaheim vibes, where, like, Joe Burrow's the Mike Trout, where he's very good. He's just stuck right now in Cincinnati.
0: I know.
1: Plenty more conversation to get into. Plenty of football talk still coming your way on this Friday morning. It is the Fan Morning Show. 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

0: This is a song that gets going on a Friday morning. Love me some Run DMC. So shout out to Christian for playing that one right there. I'm Mark, in for Kevin. Today's he's taking a staycation day. James Boyd alongside me. Thanks to Greg Regstra and Mike Jones joining us earlier in the show. Had a little bit of an off-the-wall topic I wanted to throw your way. I was got me thinking yesterday. Had a lot of sports reunions as of late. We saw Patrick King go back to the Blackhawks yesterday. We've seen Michael Jordan and Charles Barkley make amends after their years of, you know, franchise being disinterested in each other. Hell, Aaron Rodgers made amends with his family. There's sports reunions going on all over the place. Sammy Sosa back with the Cubs. If you want to go wrestling, CM Punk back at WWE. What is a sports reunion we haven't seen yet that you would like to see?
1: Oh, that's a good one. A sports reunion I would like to see that we haven't seen.
0: I have one.
1: Okay, I'll let you go first. Let me
0: ponder. You can marinate a little bit.
1: Okay.
0: Peyton Manning and the Colts.
1: Oh, well, yeah.
0: Because I would say
1: that a little bit.
0: Well, Peyton Manning, obviously, he's got a statue out in front of Lucas Oil Stadium. But he's not really present around here. Like, he's here when, like, I'm sure he'll be here, you know, when they do a Ring of Honor again, possibly one of his teammates or something like that. But as far as, like, just being present in Indy, he hasn't really been there. He's been more at, like, Denver Nuggets games, along with the Broncos and all that stuff. I would like to see a Peyton Manning Colts reunion where he's, you know, he hasn't even done a Manning cast for Colts games and everything. So I don't think there's... I don't want to say there's a rift, but there's something going on because, again, Eli's done plenty of Giants games on Manning casts, and the Colts have very rarely had the opportunity to be on Manning casts. But when they do, lo and behold, there's no Manning casts going on. So I don't know if there's actually something there, but I guess I would like to see Peyton Manning on courtside at, like, a Pacers playoff game or just present at a Fever game or something like that. I would like to see a Peyton Manning in Indy a little bit more than I've been seeing lately. So that is a reunion I would like to see.
1: Man, that's a good one. I'll go
0: Do you disagree that there's something possibly there?
1: I mean, it seems like he loves Denver more than he loves Indianapolis.
0: It sure seems that way.
1: And I don't want to.
0: And I don't blame him because Denver is very, very nice. But hey, Indy's got some stuff going on here, too.
1: You the man here, man.
0: There's a statue over here,
1: Peyton. You won four of your five MVPs here. Mm-hmm. You won a Super Bowl here. So I get you won one with the Broncos as well, but you weren't Peyton Manning at that point. You were just along for the ride, quite frankly, that last year. I'll stick with the Colts thing, and I'll say, not saying that this is contentious at all, but Bob Sanders.
0: Yes.
1: I need Bob Sanders to be back with this team, getting inducted into the Ring of Honor.
0: Mm-hmm.
1: I think that he is one of the best defensive backs, to play in the NFL, and I get that his prime was short. I want to say he might have had three Pro Bowl seasons, but how many defensive backs can you name that have won a Super Bowl and also won a Defensive Player of the Year? I don't think that they win a Super Bowl without him playing at an elite level and putting his body on the line for this franchise. So I would love for the Colts to not like make things right because they're not wrong right now, but just do right by him and make sure that he gets the proper recognition by going to the Ring of Honor. He's not going to go to the Hall of Fame. His prime wasn't long enough, but boy, he was a special, special player for the Horseshoe.
0: So what's a sports reunion you'd like to see? 317-239-1070 on the text line or on the phones. Jake chimes in and says, Scottie Pippen and Michael Jordan. Oh boy, you want to talk about one that's got some heavy lifting going on. Have you heard what Scottie's been saying about Michael Jordan throughout the years and whatnot?
1: Yeah,
0: good Lord.
1: That one is really weird. I just don't understand what the heck Scottie is up to nowadays. Like, some of the stuff even he tweets, I'm just like, are you a real person? He's an interesting character because he goes back and forth with some of his MJ takes. He's the GOAT one day, then he's not. LeBron's not as good, then the next day he is as good. I just don't understand Scottie. He flip-flops a lot. So, yeah, I guess it's one that definitely comes to mind.
0: Yeah. So if it doesn't have to be indie-related, if there's an overarching sports reunion you'd like to see, let me know. Let us know. 317-239-1070. Boy, yeah. Scottie said some stuff about Michael Jordan and the dynasty run by the Bulls in general.
1: That
0: I'm just like, I don't know what you're doing, but, you know, watch out there. Plenty more to dive into. We've got another hour to go before we get out of here on this Friday. More Colts conversation fever at the All-Star break out in Chicago. Brickyard 400 right in our backyard. Plenty more on the way. James Boyd, Mark Dykton, Christian Oates, 93.5, 107.5 The Fan.
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5: Indiana's economy is reaching new heights. 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The Indiana Union construction industry was built for this moment. 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

0: No Kevin Bowen today. It's yours truly, Mark Dykton and James Boyd. Christian Oates filling in for me on the producer side of things. Some interesting conversations happening. Discussed it before the break. A sports reunion you'd like to see. I mentioned how we've seen Charles Barkley and Michael Jordan make amends. Saw Patrick Kane go back to the Blackhawks yesterday. Seen Sammy Sosa go back to the Cubs. CM Punk back to WWE. And we've seen even Aaron Rodgers make amends with his family. Boy, those pictures brought a tear to my eye. I was so happy to see Aaron Rodgers and his family finally back together. His brother conveniently missing, though. So I don't know if it's a full family reunion there. But I digress. We got some interesting responses, though, from people discussing the reunions that they would like to see. Big one, Bob Sanders is one you mentioned. That's another one. Yes, I agree. He is a fan favorite. While his career wasn't as long as I think a lot of people had hoped, he made such an impact that he is a fan favorite. Bob Sanders back in Lucas Oil would be great to see. A couple people throw out Jermaine O'Neal with the Pacers.
1: Yeah.
0: He made an appearance during their playoff run, but I said more J.O. in Gainbridge, more better. Some people would like to see his number retired in the rafters. I would like to see more Jermaine O'Neal outside of just the playoffs. Let's see like a Jermaine O'Neal appreciation night or something like that. That would be great to see. Steve Bartman and the Cubs. That's a great one from from one Cubs fan to another.
1: We're really trying to heal some wounds there.
0: Heal some wounds, but I also think I that guy got so much crap for no reason because he did something that everyone else would have done in that same situation, and he had to live his life in privacy. And while I think that maybe the Cubs have made some attempts to get him to like do a first pitch or something, kind of show like, you know, amends, I think he's also just like so scarred. He's like, no, I want my private life and I'm going to keep it that way.
1: I don't blame him.
0: I don't blame him either. That was a horrible situation. That was one of the worst moments of my Cubs fandom life. But that guy also got so much hell for it for no reason. So I don't really see that one changing anytime soon. We had the Michael Jordan, Scottie Pippen reunion. I found another one, but now I lost it. But there's been some interesting ones. So a sports reunion you'd like to see. Christian, do you have one off the top of your head that you can think of?
2: I feel like it's kind of reversed, but have the Colts fans reunited with Andrew Luck in a positive way since
0: that's a good one.
2: Left.
1: Ooh, okay.
0: That is a good one because, well, I think it's a minority that feel that way. It is a very vocal minority that are still angry that they always say that he didn't retire, he quit on the team.
1: Yeah.
0: So we've heard that. I mean, even when we had the Andrew Luck topic on What If, that was a popular. Why are you talking about this quitter? So yeah. There's still people that I don't think will ever get over it. And everything, I get it. The proximity to the start of the regular season to when he announced it was not ideal.
1: Yeah.
0: But if your heart's not in it, do you really want a guy that's not really in it for the whole season? Probably not.
1: Mark, I think the only way that Andrew Luck and really the fans of him that are still mad that he walked away can get closure is when the Colts find a quarterback that no longer makes you miss him.
0: Yeah. Yeah. The people were impressed by the montage I did with all the quarterbacks.
1: Yeah.
0: They're also pissed off. Like, man, that brought up back
1: a lot of them, man.
0: That was a lot. Even Joel A. Erickson after the show, he's like, that was way more than I remember. I'm exactly. Like, yeah, when they happened all at once, I was like, I think I counted 13, which is crazy. But yeah, I think once they find their solution at quarterback, which maybe that's Daniel Jones, maybe that's the next quarterback, who knows when it is. When wounds start healing, you'll see number 12 back out there at Lucas Oil Stadium or like a Andrew Luck bobblehead day or something at one of the regular season games. So keep them coming. 317-239-1070. We'll look forward to your sports reunions.
1: So I know we had talked earlier, Mark, about my most indispensable Colts. You can check that out at theathletic.com. I did 5 offense, 5 defense. One of the guys I had on defense is, I think, an unsung hero for this group, Grover Stewart. I know we talk a lot about the defensive tackles and namely DeForest Buckner. Like, is he going to be at all pro level? And he often draws all the double teams and puts a lot of pressure on the quarterbacks, et cetera, et cetera. But I think Grover, as the guy who's more of the run stopper, is very underrated for what he does for that group because you never really have to worry about the other team running it straight at you. And I just wonder, Mark, again, with this group trying to win now, can he still maintain a certain level of play to ensure that this defense that has so many question marks doesn't have another question mark at his position?
0: Yeah, and it's a great one for him too, because he's an unsung hero. He kind of goes under the radar, which is a good thing for, you know, usually if you're getting your name called, you're either having a great game or you're doing a lot of screw ups. And he's always very steady handed, where he's not necessarily making all the big plays all the time, but he's also not screwing up. He's not putting you in an unfair disadvantage, right, or anything like that. He's also entering the last year of his contract. So,
1: good point, yeah.
0: He's looking for probably another payday. He's what, 32 years old? So he's on the other side of 30. He's probably got one more contract in him. Probably a short-term deal, I would imagine, if it's not with the Colts.
1: Yeah, and who's to say it's here?
0: Right.
1: So,
0: right. Like, he's one of those guys where I've talked about it a couple times, where we've seen some changes, you know, Michael Pittman Jr. and whatnot this year. Next year could be a lot of changes, because it's Grover Stewart, it's DeForest Buckner, it's Quentin Nelson, it's Jonathan Taylor, all up for contracts. I don't know if he can pay everybody. Grover Stewart, though, entering contract year, if he wants to get one more payday, you got to think he's going to try to give it his all as best he can. So I totally agree with you. Like, indispensable because of what he brings to the table, but also he wants to have a pretty damn good year himself because he wants to get one more payday.
1: That's a good point. And now you kind of lead me to this question that I was having yesterday with my editor about this list. So again, for listeners out there, here are my top five most indispensable Colts offensive players: Daniel Jones, Jonathan Taylor, Bernard Raimann, Alec Pierce, Quentin Nelson. Defense: Leiau Tulatu, Sauce Gardner, DeForest Buckner, Grover Stewart, Cam Bynum, who I kind of snuck in there. I do think that, considering he's your only safety on the roster that has a lot of experience starting in recent years, he's very valuable to the back end of your defense. But as I look at this list, Mark, and as you kind of perhaps look at it yourself, of these 10 players, how many will not be Colts next season?
0: Oh, boy. Yeah. Let's see. Like I said, I when we saw that Alec Pierce went up on the side of Lucas Oil Stadium, I was like, how many of those four are going to be here 2 years from now?
1: Yeah, good point.
0: That's a lot of changes. I mean, again, I don't think you can pay everybody, and you're going to have, you don't have a first round pick again.
1: Quinn's going to be a free agent. JT's going to be a free agent. DeForest, I think, is going to be a free agent. Grover Stewart's going to be a free agent. That's four out of your 10 on this list.
0: I know. Boy, I'm going to split it down the middle. I'm going to say two. Two of the four are going to be gone.
1: Dare I ask you which two? Because I think that
0: this... Will be gone?
1: Yeah. I went with DeForest Buckner. I'm not afraid to say that, you know, his best years are probably behind him. The neck injury, we'll see how he looks in training camp in this season. But if he isn't, like, the Pro Bowl borderline player that he's been, I don't understand why the Colts would necessarily invest more money into him on top of the fact that he's getting older and less durable. Even though he's been a great, great player for this team, great leader, all of those things, but at some point, you do have to kind of look at Father Time and say, maybe it is time to move on.
0: I'm going to say the two defensive guys, the ones that get waved goodbye, Buckner and Stewart.
1: Ooh, okay.
0: Unless Stewart is coming back on a team-friendly deal. But again, he's on the other side of 30. He probably wants one last payday. I don't know if he's getting that team-friendly. He's given that free team-friendly discount. Jonathan Taylor, it seems like they're going to give him a third contract. And Quentin Nelson is an all-pro guard. I can't imagine them waving goodbye to him.
1: Yeah, I think if Quentin walks into the office and says, give me this number, you probably just say yes. Now
0: he'll intimidate you. You're like, okay, more zero, sir, whatever you want. Yes, okay, don't hurt me.
1: Now, the conversation around the extensions or lack thereof that we've seen so far with the Colts is, okay, does Chris Ballard even have the green light to do that?
0: Right.
1: Considering that he's in a contract year himself, the final year of his deal.
0: It's such a weird year heading into. This is such a weird year.
1: I know. And so
0: There's so many contracts up. So many... Don't know who's in charge necessarily.
1: Yeah, I was going through like Kevin's list of 53 questions, and we'll probably
0: or 58, whatever it ended up being.
1: Yeah, he's a little overachiever.
0: My man
1: there.
0: Can't count.
1: Yeah, he comes from the educational household, so he's always going to do the extra credit, which I probably should have did more of myself back in the day. But all that to say, when we talk to Chris Ballard on Tuesday of next week, I believe, then jokingly I say this, but kind of seriously I kind of say it as well. We will try to ask him all 53 of those questions because there's so much to kind of unpack. A lot of it is redundant. I do kind of feel like, man, I could probably pre-write what he's going to say right now when it comes to the expectations, the pressure, trying to make the playoffs. Does he feel like any different this year than in years past? Like, we've asked these same questions the last 3, 4, 5 years. But to me, what adds a different blend of quote unquote urgency, to reference Carl Irsay Gordon, it's the fact that Chris Ballard himself is not guaranteed to be back here next year. Mm-hmm. And I know people are probably rolling their eyes like, well, he's always had the ninth life and he just survives anything. Yes, but that's also because he's had more multiple years left on his deal. Whereas now, I do think it's probably do or die. And when I say do make the playoffs. And if he really wants to be safe, you got to win a playoff game.
0: Do you think he'll be asked that question? I'm asking you because you could obviously ask this question. Does he have the capacity to give out extensions?
1: Oh, yes. Trust me. I haven't sat down and done like my formal list of questions. And actually, I do like when I get a chance to ask the public, whether it's here on the radio or on social media, like, hey, what things are on your mind? Because sometimes I do think I can get like a blind spot or tunnel vision when it comes to, okay, I know I have to ask this, this, this, and this. But the fans often offer some good perspectives as well. But yes, that is certainly one on my list, Mark, just because.
0: How do you think he'll answer? Yes. James, of course. I wouldn't be here if I wouldn't do this job if
1: exactly.
0: I didn't have it.
1: Oh, you know, Carly Irsay Gordon gives me plenty of opportunity to do my job. But as we know, actions speak louder than words. And we'll get into all of the potential, not drama, but newsy things next week. Because beyond the health thing, when it comes to Alec Pierce, DeForest Buckner, and a few others, Daniel Jones, we can always use another update on his Achilles. But I'm curious to just see contract-wise, like we talked about, JT. Of all the players we talked about, Jonathan Taylor, Josh Downs, Grover Stewart, Quentin Nelson, the one player I think that has the most leverage to say, pay me now, it is Jonathan Taylor. I don't think Quentin Nelson has like the personality to go in there and be like
0: huffing and puffing.
1: Yeah, I just don't really get that from him. But JT, if he wants to get that, talk about last payday for Grover Stewart, how many running backs get paid after their 27th season?
0: Right.
1: Age 27 season.
0: How many get a third contract with the same team? Not too
1: exactly.
0: many.
1: Exactly.
0: Yeah, you kind of led me down the next thought. I was like, you know how you can quell whether or not you have the capacity to hand out extensions? Is if Jonathan Taylor signs an extension right before camp gets underway. Now, will that happen? I don't know. My also question was, if we don't see that, are we going to get black hoodie Jonathan Taylor? Are we going to get holdout Jonathan Taylor? Because, like I said, it's kind of been smooth sailing for the Colts as far as like off season and everything like that. Like, people don't really know what to make of it. Well, you want to talk about drama? If all of a sudden your star running back's like, yeah, I am going to hold your head over the water now. I want that contract and I want it now. Oh boy.
1: Well, I did write last week that, you know, it's been a quiet offseason. Let's ruffle some feathers. And people were like, you're not JT's agent. I am not. But if I was in his shoes, I know I wouldn't just show up willy-nilly and ready to go. I'd probably try to dig my heels in a little bit to see just the temperature of trying to get a new deal. Because athletes, and I'm not saying they're not very privileged as it is. They make a lot of money. But you have a finite time to make money, especially at that position. And for a guy who's delivered on his previous deal with back-to-back 1,400-yard seasons, led the league in touchdowns last year as a running back, those things, if I'm in his shoes, are why I would need to be rewarded.
0: And a man you're demanding a lot of to run your offense.
1: Exactly.
0: Because, I mean, we saw when he's cooking, he's like almost unstoppable. We saw many 3-touchdown games he put up in the first half of last season.
1: Exactly.
0: He cooled down, obviously. But you take Jonathan Taylor off this offense, oh boy.
1: There you have it.
0: That's very one-dimensional. So, yeah, if we get a holdout again, I can't imagine Carly and Jonathan Taylor on the tour bus trying to discuss contracts or something like that.
1: Yeah, I think
0: like
1: it might go down a little bit differently, yeah. Mark, for sure. To pivot the conversation a little bit away from the Colts real quick, I do want to mention, hey, All-Star Weekend is here for the WNBA. I thought Indianapolis did a great job hosting, was it last year? For the All-Star Weekend for Indianapolis. Yeah, it was great. I enjoyed myself there in Chicago this year, right up the road. And so not a long travel for our 3 Indiana Fever All-Stars led by Caitlin Clark, Kelsey Mitchell, and Aaliyah Boston. So we'll probably hear from them later today. I think they have like some practice and media availability and stuff like that. I wouldn't hold my breath on anything like groundbreaking being said, but they should all be in Chicago. And tonight is the 3-point contest, which none of them are participating in.
0: Well, neither is like Sabrina Ionescu either. And so it's like there's a lot of star power lacking in the 3-point contest, which is kind of like, it's disappointing because you, the WNBA is on this, you know, new tier now.
1: Yeah.
0: You kind of like to see the stars,
1: you want the stars
0: show out a little bit.
1: Yeah. But again, we get into the whole, like, who got invited, who didn't. Like, WNBA can never do anything right, it seems like, when it comes to logistics or optics. But nevertheless, All-Star Weekend starts tonight with the three-point contest and the skills challenge. And then you got the All-Star game tomorrow for the Fever Trio. I'm curious, actually, jokes aside, to see how much they actually play. Mm-hmm. Because for Caitlin, I'm thinking, hey, you've been dealing with this back thing pretty much all year. I put you out there for about 5 minutes, you know, chuck some threes and, you know,
0: wave to the crowd,
1: kiss some babies, and then you go sit down and get ready for the second half of the season, because it does come at you kind of fast. They'll practice Sunday. I don't think, like, Caitlin and company will have to come in and, like, actually practice super hard. They try to have to just be there. I mean, I've seen it happen in years past where they'll return Mark from the All-Star break, and then the players themselves don't have to do a whole lot. It's just kind of like, okay, well, this group has been in the basketball setting the last couple of days. We'll let them rest, but the rest of you guys have probably been on the beach somewhere. Let's get up and running. Let's get moving. And then they hit the ground running in Seattle on the road Tuesday. So a very
0: quick
1: turnaround,
0: by the way.
1: Yeah,
0: that's a short All-Star break.
1: Yeah, so if you are an All-Star, in a way, I always thought about this, Mark. Like, I probably would show up if I'm an All-Star because the fans voted me as such, and the players, show me that respect, and the coaches. But it's almost like if you're an All-Star, you don't really get the All-Star break.
0: No.
1: Because you have so much stuff you have to do that's mandated by the WNBA, so
0: we'll see what it brings. It should be called All-Star break, because the All-Stars don't get the break. It's all the non-All-Stars that get the break. Everybody else gets to kick their feet up.
1: Exactly. Sophie Cunningham told us, hey, since the WNBA did not choose me for the three-point contest, which personally, James Boyd, me, not her, I think it's dumb.
0: Yeah.
1: She didn't say that, but I will say it for her. I think it's very stupid to not have one of, if not the most popular role player in the WNBA, in this event. If stars are not going to be in it, put her in it. That would make some people tune in. And so she told us that she's going to be on a boat, which I don't blame her. Like, find you a boat, find you some sand somewhere, enjoy yourself, because we know the not chaos, but like the pressure cooker will kind of heat up again for the Fever. They've kind of made it through all the chaos, I think, so far this season. There's probably a little bit lingering with, like, oh my God, if Caitlin Clark gets a tech and she gets suspended for a game, that'll come with some conversation, I'm sure. But overall, they're doing fine, playing good basketball going into the break, and I'm excited to see what happens after the All-Star break when things start getting real.
0: Yeah, it's put up or shut up time. Like you said, you went over this second half schedule. 6 home games left in the second half of the season. So that is, they got to make hay where they can, and they have a tough, tough schedule on the way. So we'll get more into that. Still a little bit more time before we get out of here for the weekend, but right now let's hit a morning checkdown.
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0: Talked about the All-Star break for the WNBA. You can catch that at 8 o'clock on tomorrow night. So we'll see how much play the Fever players do get out there on the court internationally. IU represented the United States as they trounced the Virgin Islands 120-63. Vaughn Carvalho had 32 points. And now they get ready for their next round. That is tomorrow afternoon, possibly for the championship. I believe that's on Monday. And then Purdue out in Vancouver to play their game as well. Again, I don't know how much to put in any stock in any of this. Seems like spring games for football, basically. Yeah. You're just playing a bunch of, like, Division III teams and whatnot. But good for them getting some run. I'm sure the YouTube streams and whatnot to try to watch those games hit and miss.
1: They might be like your browsing history, hit and miss, you know?
0: More miss than hit, usually, in that case.
1: But yeah, shout out to IU for their international trip. And I am excited for Marcus Burton in particular. I had a chance to see him play in high school, Mark, and that kid was special at Penn. And now he goes from Notre Dame, one in-state school to another at IU. And I think that that's an automatic upgrade at point guard for that program. So we'll see if it leads to that elusive NCAA tournament berth that really hasn't been a consistent thing down there in Bloomington.
0: Brickyard 400 out at the IMS. The race itself takes place on Sunday afternoon. But before that, we've got NASCAR practice a little bit later on today. So that's taking place over at the IMS. The Pennzoil 250 is a little bit later as well. And of course, Brickyard 400 and all that going on these next few days. Saturday is the Brickyard, or Pennzoil 250 is on Saturday, and then Brickyard 400 Sunday afternoon. So very much stuff going on at the IMS. When it's not May, there's still some action happening out there. So get on out there. If you haven't, again, plan accordingly because it is supposed to be a bit more toasty than it has been the last couple days. So the IMS is letting you know, hey, plan accordingly. Bring something aside from adult beverages out. Some H2O would not hurt you in the long run. Baseball-wise, slow night. Indians fell to Lehigh Valley 3-1 over at Victory Field. Of course, Paw Patrol and Marvel Knights coming up. Make sure you head out for that and get yourself a beer bet while you're at it. Pirates hosting the Cubs. White Sox hosting the Astros. Reds out in St. Louis to take on the Cardinals. Anything else going on? I can't really think of too much else outside of Diego Pavia got weighed by the Ravens. So if you care much about that, that's going on. But outside of that, not a ton going on sports-wise. But it's the last gasp before training camp.
1: Yeah, and so I did see Fernando Mendoza signed his deal officially, Mark, with the Raiders. And I think it's something crazy like $57 million fully guaranteed. What a great life he must be living. He's earned it.
0: You see him and Tyrese the other day with a picture?
1: I did see that. That was pretty cool. And I'm sure Indiana sports fans appreciate that overlap. But as far as our last gasp, yes, that's why Kevin Bowen is out. He's load managing already. Training camp isn't even here yet, but we'll have a bunch of remote shows next week over at Grand Park for the last training camp at Grand Park for now. So looking forward to that. And hopefully when we're away, Mark keeps his pants on in the studio.
0: Oh, I'm not promising anything. Last one that I noticed was free agent Tyreek Hill still says he has no power in his leg 10 months removed from surgery. So do you think we ever see Tyreek Hill on the football field again?
1: I do think we'll see him on the field again. I actually watched the video that he put out where he was kind of running around. He was mentioning, like, when he said no power, I think that he was kind of using hyperbole or kind of exaggerating it, because you could clearly see him pushing off, trying to run. Just maybe not the same power he's had, because we know he's such an explosive player. But because of the name, the resume, I do think when he becomes fully healthy, granted he had a terrible knee injury, had multiple surgeries on it just about 10 months ago, but assuming that he can get like fully cleared, I wouldn't be surprised if a team takes a flyer on him and say, hey, just come in for, you know, this workout and we'll put you on the practice squad or whatever the case may be and see what you got and bring you up for a game or two. I just don't see that teams would pass up on that level of explosiveness if there's any chance he could regain it.
0: Yeah, we'll have to see. He was explosive when he was at his peak. My God, he was impossible to stop. Brickyard 400 out at the IMS this weekend. Plenty of weather going on there. Let's get a quick weather update right now by Amber Hardwick.
4: We are tracking another pleasant day with partly sunny skies and a high near 80 degrees this afternoon. And for tonight, decreasing cloud cover and mild with a low of 60. I'm Fox 59 meteorologist Amber Hardwick for the Fan.
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9: We had our sports reunion conversation earlier in the show. Still getting a few more in. This has to be a Kevin Bowen burner. Live golfers returning to the PGA will be a sports reunion people would like to see. Any thoughts on? He wants Bryson back on the PGA so he can yell at him more regularly.
10: I don't think this is a Kevin Bowen thought.
9: Another one: Rick Mount and Purdue, Steve Alford and IU, Dusty May and IU. Those are all nice ones, but yeah.
10: I think Dusty May might be a little busy.
9: I think that one you might have to wait a little bit on.
10: Coach Cooper Flagg and Kyrie Irving and crew down in Dallas. That's hilarious.
9: I know. But the Live Golfers PGA, that might be happening sooner than later, considering all the stuff we're hearing from Live Golf. Because that looks, the Westfield event might be happening, but it looks like their season finale on life support, to say the least. I think they said 5% chance that that's happening. So that's not great. That's not ideal. 5% on anything isn't very good usually. I'll take 5% lottery odds, but outside of that, not great there. So, I don't know. Keep the sports reunions coming. 317-239-1070. We've talked a lot of Colts, talked a lot of Fever at the All-Star break. Where you want to go?
10: I'll go with this right here and kind of revisit the conversation we had earlier, Mark. I know a lot of the conversation right now with the Fever is about how well they've been playing. Best offense in WNBA history. Currently that they're on pace for. They seem to score over 100 points every night. Mm-hmm. They're averaging about 96 points a game, Mark. But as we talked about earlier, I do think this could be a make-or-break season for them because of their cap situation and like how it could all kind of play out. So for those who might not be as familiar, I am the nerd who went down this rabbit hole for you. The salary cap, and it's a hard salary cap, in the WNBA is $7 million, which means no team can pay total more than $7 million to roster their players. Now, that could probably go up a little bit next year, depending on the money in the league and stuff like that. We see it happen all the time in the NFL and the NBA, where the salary cap increases by a little bit because of the revenue brought in. I would assume that happens, especially with the amount of eyes Caitlin has brought in and company to this season in the WNBA. So let's just, for the sake of this argument, keep it at $7 million. Next year, Aaliyah Boston will make over $1 million. She's just got an extension this year.

0: Supermax deal, she's not going anywhere. Caitlin Clark, she's not on a max deal right now, but she will be maxed out next year when she signs her extension. That's another $1 million player. So we're down to $5 million for your roster. Kelsey Mitchell, who's on a one-year max deal currently, will be a free agent. Let's say you want to bring her back. She's having a hell of a season. Mm-hmm. Don't want her to leave. Got to pay her $1 million.
1: Yep.
0: That's $3 million for three players. You got $4 million left to round out the rest of your roster. And not to mention that a couple of these people have, I think, multi-year deals. Like, I think Lexi Hall's on a multi-year deal. Mo Billings is on a multi-year deal. So the money gets dried up pretty quickly. And it just makes me wonder if the Fever will go all in still on their big three and say, you know what? We're not letting Kelsey leave. We're going to, retain her, give her a max deal, max out Caitlin, and just kind of throw in some pieces around him and hope that people want to play here for a chance to win a championship on like the vet minimum. Or do you let Kelsey walk in free agency and then you build around Caitlin and Aaliyah moving forward, and you might not have as much money, or you would have more money to add better role players, but not that third star. So it is, I think, a very nuanced conversation, but just one that comes to mind, Mark, about how this season there's a lot on the line. There always is. I think since Caitlin has arrived here, the expectations have certainly risen. But on top of that, I just think that, in my opinion, this is something that could be an interesting debate to have come the offseason. Like, whenever this Fever season ends, the questions will be looming for this front office.
1: Yeah, like you said, $1 million players, Aaliyah Boston, Kelsey Mitchell this season. You had Caitlin Clark to the mix, that's three. Currently, right now, you have eight players making six figures. So that money dries up really quick.
0: That's what I'm saying.
1: It doesn't have to be $1 million, but even like $500,000, all that, I mean, that's, you're going to have to divvy that up even more. So they have a lot of questions. And like you said, I didn't really think too much about make or break. But when you started mentioning that, I'm like, boy, that puts a lot of pressure on what's coming up this second half of the season. Like you said, we've seen the offense be spectacular. We've seen the defense be atrocious at times, and they played down to their competition a lot. Also, we have the Caitlin Clark tech issues. So we've talked about the schedule. Only six home games left. But they have a tougher schedule, three against the Minnesota Lynx. You want to talk about Caitlin Clark missing a couple of those games or that stuff? That could be the difference of making the playoffs or sitting it out. And then that's really putting you behind the eight ball, especially with all the roster turnover that you could be experiencing next season.
0: And that's the part, again, that it just adds so much on the plate of this season. I guess it's cool because we wouldn't be talking about it if this team wasn't doing great. We'd be probably just saying, just blow it up. Like right now for the Colts, we don't really have a lot of conversations about cap space and who stays and who goes, because it's just like, well, they're kind of middling and we'll just see if they surprise us. Whereas with the Fever, I think they do have bona fide championship expectations. They weren't afraid to say that from day one of their own training camp. I know the Colts training camp starting up next week, but it is kind of an in-your-face topic, or not in-your-face topic, I'm sorry. It's like a back-of-mind topic that will be more in your face as we get closer to the end of the season and then inevitably that next opportunity to talk to the general manager, talk to the team president, and kind of see where the state of things are. But on a more positive note, they are up in Chicago right now. The Fever trio, Aaliyah, Caitlin, and Kelsey, all getting some love for being all-stars. This is the fourth straight year that Aaliyah and Kelsey have been all-stars, and the third straight year for Caitlin, of course, who's only been in the league for 3 years. So pretty special group. On top of, you know, what they've already had in the past with Aaliyah kind of coming here first and joining Kelsey. Now with that trio of Caitlin joining the party, we've seen them flip their fortunes tremendously because, boy, I covered some bad Fever seasons, Mark, and now we're talking about trying to raise a trophy.
1: Yeah, and you want your stars to play like stars and your highest paid players to play like stars, and that's certainly what they have with all three of them out in Chicago. So good luck to all the ladies out there. And like you said, it's a quick turnaround. My God, practice on Sunday and then right back to game action on Tuesday. So not much of an all-star break at all. And hopefully, like I said, with the law, the extent that this schedule is tough in the back half of the second half, you got to get to work and get to work quickly and keep those good vibes rolling. Because if we start seeing the defensive lapses we saw in some parts of the first half, that could be trouble, especially with the daunting task in front of you.
0: Very good point. Mark, are you ready to basically ensure that we have all our stuff fired up, ready to go Tuesday? First remote show from Grant Park?
1: Yes. Yeah, I'm ready.

0: ready to go. I think you guys are ready to go. Kevin on staycation today, but he should be, I hope he's packing the bag. He's probably got all his, was it sweat towels or whatever he was talking about?
1: Shower in a bag.
0: Shower in a bag. Boy, I don't know. He gave me one and I'm like, I don't know when I'm going to use this, but we'll see. It says like you don't have to, it's just wet out of the bag. I don't know.
1: It's one of those things where it's like a chemical reaction. If you like slam it, it something pops and then it like, I guess, gets wet and then you use it.
0: I need to see him and I need a visual walkthrough of him doing it and
1: yeah,
0: toweling
1: and
0: himself
1: off.
0: Yeah,
1: and I also said, I was reading the label. I had when I got it the other day, I went to fever practice right after the show and I was like, oh, let me just see what this is about, killing some time. And it says it's reusable. And that's why I might draw the line. I'm like, I don't know about reusing the shower in a bag might be a little, you know, a little on the nose for me. But
0: I don't know what's going to chase like listeners or players away from coming over to the show. But it might it'll be Kevin wiping himself off in a towel in a bag or James Boyd in a Snuggie in July.
1: Hey, don't hate on the Snuggie. I'm telling you, if it's brisk like it was this morning, if I walk outside and it's about 68, I might go back to the car and get the Snuggie until it's about 74.
0: What a pathetic display. Kevin drying himself off and you in a Snuggie. I can't think of a worse pair look that would give the
1: now,
0: show.
1: Can I ask you this really quick? I know sure. We got to hit a break here soon, but as someone with young children and someone who's been out to camp before, how disappointed are you that this is the last opportunity to have sort of this like setting at Grand Park? Because we've seen more and more teams just go to their own team facility and not have that ability to really like welcome fans before an official game. So how do you feel about that? Because whenever I'm out there and I do get a chance to maybe hang out before practice starts, it is a cool little like mini cult city that offers you the chance to, you know, like I said, run the 40-yard dash. There's a bunch of stuff for kids. You can get your, you know, jersey, autograph, whatever the case may be. They even have like the Colts cheerleaders and a little band out there. It's fun. And I think I'm going to miss a lot of that.
0: Yeah. It's hugely disappointing because it's the cheapest and most like all access you get as far as a fan, because NFL tickets are not cheap and you can get in the door to Grand Park for under $10. Most of the days they're free. $5 to $10 will get you in. So yeah, you get the most access. You get player autographs, all that stuff, all the fun stuff. Grand Park's a phenomenal facility and everything. And just as a Bears fan, I've seen what's happened where they used to be in Bourbonnais and they draw thousands of fans, and now they've gone to Halas Hall, and it's just a handful of fans that get the opportunity. They have a lottery system. Occasionally, it's season ticket holders that have been with the team for a long time. Maybe you win the lottery and go. But for the most part, this might be it for a lot of people to see the Colts in person ever for training camp. Because Bears fans, most people can't see them anymore. And they've been at Halas Hall for a few years now. And I can see that being the case for the Colts. Because as you said, you've seen it, West 56th isn't the most spacious place. So there's only limited space for you guys as reporters. Now you're trying to fit some fans in. It's just going to be very limited access and very hard for fans to get in to see anything. So they will kind of live and die with what you, Kevin, and other Colts reporters are covering at training camp going forward after this year, because they won't be able to visually see it themselves. And that's disappointing. And I get it. That's the way the league is making money. And I know the money for Grand Park does go to Colts charities and all that stuff, which is a great thing. But it is disappointing from a fan perspective. The things are kind of, as we've seen with streaming services and everything like that, it's getting put behind a paywall and just being less accessible. And that's very disappointing.
1: Yeah. And that's why I do want to cherish these opportunities. So if you all do see us out there next week at Grand Park, feel free to stop by, say what's up, and, you know, tell me to perhaps take my Snuggie off and tell Kevin not to pick up any clumps of grass that he claims are clumps of grass and we think there might be something else.
0: God, that's grass clippings. I swear, I'm a Kevin. I'm in the studio and I can tell you that ain't grass. So get your eyes checked. Yeah. So, I mean, just moments like that. Those are some of my favorite shows, is being out at Grand Park amongst the fans, amongst the players, just kind of getting that smell of training camp and everything like that. It's going to be disappointing that this is the last hurrah, but they are one of the last holdouts for not having their own training camps and stuff. But either way, it is disappointing just from a fan perspective.
1: I know. So we got to hit a break. We will do it. What, is it one final time or two?
0: One final time. One final time. I would love to do it two more. We can go till noon if we want, but I think Jake will kick us out of here.
1: Yeah, that is true. So one final time here on 107.5 The Fan. Thank you all for sticking with us.
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0: and Morning Show with Kevin Bowen and James Boyd. I just want
1: to use your love. 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Jake Query has arrived with his Swiss watch.
2: Vegemite, I'm good.
1: His Swiss watch.
2: I'm still scarred by that, by the way.
3: The Vegemite?
2: Yes.
3: That's fabulous.
2: Worst tasting thing I've ever had in my life.
3: Nah, I mean, it lingers a little bit.
2: Oh, yeah. It lingered for a while. Almost died.
1: You had to take the day off of work the next day.
2: That's how painful it was.
3: What shirt do you have on there, Mark?
1: The Indy All-Star game from last year.
3: It's a nice looking shirt.
1: Thank you. Shout out to the
3: it's
1: shop.
3: A little odd that you'd be wearing an Indy shirt and I'm wearing a Chicago shirt.
1: I know. Cool. But you're wearing a good one. The White Sox having a great season so far.
3: I got to set my watch. I haven't worn this one in a while.
1: Oh.
3: So I have to set the time to it. You guys go carry on.
1: Are you on European time or American?
3: I am, yeah. No, this is a Swiss watch, which means it's only on Swiss time.
1: Yeah.
3: Can't move it. It's always stuck on neutral.
1: Is it sponsored by Husky Chocolate?
3: See what the... Yeah. How about that Husky Chocolate that sponsored Marcus Ericsson and you couldn't buy it in the U.S.?
1: I know. And I wanted some, too, and like, nope, can't get it.
3: Interesting marketing ploy there.
1: I looked at the shipping and handling. I was like, that's out of my pay grade.
3: Okay, fair enough. So what's going on this morning?
1: We're previewing Colts training camp, final dog days of summer before Colts training camp gets underway. Fever at the All-Star break, discussing whether or not this is a make-or-break season, because James made very good points that they are going to be kind of strapped when it comes to salary cap next season, with the likelihood of Caitlin Clark getting that $1 million bump. So you'd have Kelsey Mitchell, Aaliyah Boston, and Caitlin Clark making $3 million, and the salary cap is at $7 million. That doesn't leave much room to be desired to fill out the rest of your roster.
3: That is correct. I would agree that this is make or break is probably an extreme, but certainly it is. It kind of feels like the push all in year, right?
2: Yeah, maybe make or break. Yeah, perhaps is an extreme term, but the way I kind of phrased it or looked at it and broke it down, Jake, is that this version of the fever might not be the one we see next season. Like, there's a real possibility they either have the big three run it back, and you have, like, no role players, or you have ones that are just taking the vet minimum for a chance to win a ring, or you let Kelsey Mitchell walk in free agency and you build around your younger stars and Aaliyah and Caitlin and hope that you can get some higher-level role players, because right now you look at even Sophie Cunningham's making $600,000 this year. They can't afford to bring everybody back making that kind of money, so we'll see.
3: When I was in high school, Mr. Moore, by the way, was the teacher. Last day of school, he took a photo of the entire class. He got all of our addresses. He took a photo and he said, I'm taking this picture because this collection of people will never again simultaneously be in the same room. And then he waited a year and sent us all the photo. I think most people still have the picture, which is a cool concept. Sports teams are the same way, James, right?
2: Yeah.
3: I mean, at the end of each sports season, more often than not, you say, this team will never again have this exact complexion because even if it's on the auxiliary, faces change, right?
2: Yep, that is a conversation I have every year with some of the Colts players when they're leaving the locker room, especially with a roster that size. So we'll see what those changes could be going forward. But right now, the Fever get a little break, and we get a little break before Colts camp. Mark had a question earlier that I thought you might have a decent answer to. What's a sport? Think on sports reunions. I mentioned like Bob Sanders. I haven't seen him around the Colts very often. I would love to see him be more prominent, be in the Ring of Honor. Is there, it doesn't have to be Colts related or Indianapolis related, but is there a sports reunion that you are kind of yearning for?
3: That's a really good question. I actually think it's a weird one to say because there was a lot that went into it, but I think there still could be, even though we've seen this now, I feel like there could be a healing that could take place if you brought back the entire Brawl roster to like halftime of a game. Because,
2: wow. Yeah.
3: But again, did they deserve that? I mean, it was self-inflicted, right? It was self-inflicted.
2: Yeah.
3: But I think Jermaine has done a really good job of kind of explaining the player perspective of that. And I think based on that, it would heal a lot of things. And maybe that there does need to be healing left done. But I just think, to have that entire group come out there, it would never happen, I realize, but for the reasons we're talking about, but that would be one for certain.
1: Yeah, people said more Jermaine O'Neal. They got the quick glimpse of him at the playoff run, but more like a Jermaine O'Neal appreciation night, so he gets his due finally.
3: Yeah, I think that's fair.
1: I said Peyton Manning and the Colts, because there seems to be some sort of a rift there with Peyton Manning, where he's not
3: doing. There's no question about
1: and
3: that.
1: And so maybe that a little more front and center at a courtside at a Pacers game or a Fever game would be cool, but it just seems like he's kind of distanced himself from
3: Indianapolis. I've always said, Mark, the one thing about, and I understand why it happened, I know we're up against it, the one thing about Peyton Manning being released by the Colts, I understand why they had to do it, but it denied this city the opportunity to see his kid playing for Park Tudor, to see him courtside at Pacer games, and to see the Manning cast being done from Williams Creek.
1: Mm-hmm. Yep.
3: You know what I mean?
1: Yeah. And the other one was fans and Andrew Luck, but we've kind of said that that probably ain't going to happen until there's a sturdy quarterback
3: in
1: place.
3: Way to throw that in my lap 2 minutes before I go on.
1: You get that quarter hour and you enjoy it.
3: That's right. James is going to join me today later. He doesn't know that yet, but he is.
1: Oh, yeah. Yeah. So
2: I know.
1: Who do you have on the show today? Aside from James,
3: the better half of the duo that precedes me, that would be James, Mark.
2: Thank you.
1: I don't argue that.
3: Rick DeMolin going to join me also. I want to get the perspective just of like what goes into the mindset of a player going into camp and offensive line. I think there's some questions with the Colts. I thought he could answer that since he played it.
1: All right. Jake's up next. Appreciate it. Kevin's back on Monday. Mark Dykt and James Boyd. Christian Oates signing off. It is the Fan Morning Show at 93.5, 107.5 The Fan.
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3: So the music tells you everything right there. The weekend is upon us, at least at the end of the workday today. But I'm giving permission right now. I'm making declaration right now. I have zero authority in this town, at least until I become the mayor of Indianapolis, at which point you'll know because you will see all of the scooters loading up in the White River, but in the canal. But until then, I'm just going to unofficially make declarations like this, and that is go ahead and just start tanking it now. Just take this Friday. It's a beautiful day outside. There's a little bit of cloud cover, but it's the summertime, and it's the last Friday before Colts camp gets underway, and so as a result of that, that kind of officially, I've always felt like, once you get into training camp, I always say this, and I have nothing against it, I enjoy it, I like it, I understand that people get excited for it, we're going to be out there, the state fair is right around the corner, those things are all fabulous, I love it, however, the one pause is once you get into that, you turn around and look, and before you know it, it's cold outside, and it's wintertime. So soak it in right now and relish it. And if you are deciding right now to drive, if you're driving into work and you're thinking about the meeting you got or whatever, I'm giving you permission right now. Just call and say, you know what, declaration. Early weekend, I'm knocking off the second half of the day, whatever it may be for you. On this Friday, good afternoon to you, or good morning, I should say. But again, I feel like afternoon because you're just accelerating into the weekend, right? My name is Jake Query. Eddie Garrison, the other voice here. Eddie, you're staring at the floor already, right?
24: No.
3: Hang on. Dighton screwed up these headsets. I can't hear you.
24: I hear something vibrating in your studio. Is your phone going off?
3: What's that? There's a vibrating in the studio? No, my phone is... You're calling me.
24: Oh. You said a declaration to call into work.
3: Okay. Yeah. So, here, do you want me to answer the phone? I'm not your boss. That's the problem. I know you think I am, and I think, but hold on. I got to change headset.
24: Are you?
3: What did Dighton do with his headset?
24: What is going on? Are you okay?
3: I can't hear anything.
24: Are you going deaf?
3: No, Dighton screwed up these headsets.
24: Blame Mark Dighton, of course. You know, I guess you could blame Mark Dighton since he was sitting in that chair, and normally it's Kevin Bowen. Now, I don't experience any of the issues that you're reporting in here, so I think Mark Dykton is just trying to sabotage you and not me.
3: I hate to do this. This is very unprofessional of me. Can we start this all over? So because now I can hear. These headsets right here. We need those are done. I don't know what Dykton
24: is. James Boyd still hanging out with you in there?
3: James is still hanging around in here. Yes, that's because he wants to hear the conversation we're going to have about the fact that Colts camp is getting set to get underway. As a matter of fact, James is going to come in and join us at about 11 o'clock, and we're going to talk about a number of things, including Eddie. This is not creating storyline where there is no storyline. I'm not saying that, but we have talked about this. This has so far, and of course, report date is next week.
24: Mm-hmm.
3: But going into it, this is one of the more definitive years that we've had in terms of a clear understanding of the players that be, the players that not be, the roster itself, the solidarity of it. Dykton just walked back in. What did you do with these headsets?
1: This is mine.
3: Those are yours?
1: No, not mine.
3: And well, those are the ones that were sitting here. I don't know what those you did with them.
1: I got my own
3: personal. Okay. Everything's going okay. Listen. Your time's done, buddy.
1: The
3: weekend's already begun. Get the heck out. If you are Jonathan Taylor, it does not seem long ago that I was doing the show with Kevin. We were doing the morning show. We were at Colts camp, and I was looking over to the left, and I could see right there before me the big RV. I could see the big, huge touring bus. It was actually Jim Irsay's like RV bus, whatever you want to call it, but it was sitting right there just off to the end zone in the shadows of the practice field at Grand Park at Westfield. And it looked like nothing more than, oh, okay, the owner of the Colts travels or has like his own mobile office. Probably has nice air conditioning in it, nice couch in it. We see it at racetracks all the time. And yet,
24: certainly see it every year for the combine with Jerry Jones.
3: Yes.
24: Your best friend.
3: That's right. Mr. Handshake. And it was sitting right there, but it was symbolic in much more than that. It's almost like it was symbolizing the potential for a travel or a change of direction for the franchise. Because Jonathan Taylor was not happy with his contract and wanted a new one. And everyone was waiting. Everyone was anticipating. Everyone was trying to figure out what exactly was going to happen. And then Jonathan Taylor goes into that big RV, Winnebago bus, whatever you want to call it. And he's in there for a while. And we'd seen it before. Or we'd heard of it before. We knew of it before that because we knew that the last time that a player for the Indianapolis Colts franchise stepped into a mode of transportation with the owner of the Colts, it was Peyton Manning and Jim Irsay getting on a plane and flying so that they could talk about what was going to happen in terms of the future of the legendary quarterback. And even though they were some, you know, 22,000 feet in the air or whatever it might have been, that was symbolic of the fact that the entire future of Peyton Manning was in the air. And they could not come to an agreement on whether or not he needed to continue as a Colt. They couldn't hammer out a way that that could happen. So there was only one conclusion. And that was for the plane to land and for the flight of number 18 to come to an end in Indianapolis, as we just talked about with the guys from the morning show. And so Jonathan Taylor goes onto that bus and everyone thinks, what in the world is going to happen here? And of course, it was a couple of weeks later, and then Jonathan Taylor, or Twiggy, as we called him at the time. Now that I think about it, it was not with Kevin. I guess I was doing the show with Jimmy. But because we called him Twiggy, and because we got tired of talking about Jonathan Taylor.
24: And he would call it the yacht bus.
3: That's right. And so he was right over there, and we didn't know what was going to happen. Then I'm doing and this shows you that it had been a couple of months of figuring out and question and limbo, but I was doing the wiener dog races for Oktoberfest, which I'm doing again this year, which is awesome. It's one of my favorite things of the fall, right off of Mass Ave in front of the Rathskeller when I got the alert. Jonathan Taylor has re-signed. New deal, new agreement, all's good, life's good, everything's copacetic. And that's the circumstance right now. And there's no reason to believe that will be interrupted. Except for the fact that, and I'm not trying to create a talking point, I'm not trying to create waves, I'm just simply looking at it and saying, you know, we've been around this a long time. We've seen a lot of things happen over the course of time in the history of this franchise and in sports in general, whatever franchise you're talking about. You cover teams long enough, you can start to anticipate and see coming down Meridian certain things happening. And one of them would be, it would be in the best interest of Jonathan Taylor to start talking about his contract. I'm not saying hold out. I'm not saying create drama. But look at the crossroads the Colts could potentially be in. Potentially. It's not a given. It's not a guarantee. But if you look at this season, and we don't know the answer to this. No one knows. I don't know if Carly Urse Gordon knows. But there is question about what happens beyond this year if it is a year that does not almost exceed expectation. If they go 10-7, is that enough to bring back the band? If they go 11-6 and get beat in the first round of the playoffs, is that enough to bring back the band? If they go 9-8, squeak in with a wild card, win the wild card game, and then get beat in the playoffs, is that enough? And certainly if they go 8-9 or 7-10, miss the playoffs altogether, does that spell then the end of the Chris Ballard era, which would in turn, Rube Goldberg dominoes here, spell the end likely of the Shane Steichen era, et cetera, et cetera. So if there's that uncertainty, and yes, you go in and you win a playoff game or you have a successful season or you have a year that gets out and has the same trajectory of what we saw a year ago before the Daniel Jones injury when they're winning games and you're like, holy cow, they're the story of the NFL and they're playing really well, then yes, all's well that ends well and everything's cool and you keep moving forward. But I think you've got to say that that's 50-50 probably at best, right? And so if you're Jonathan Taylor and you're going into it and you know that you are a top, what would you say, Eddie, running back in the NFL?
24: Five,
3: I would agree, right? So you're a top five running back in the National Football League and you're going into a year where you're saying, okay, I can do one of two things here. I can negotiate right now and try to get a new deal when the stock or the value of what the projection of my team is never going to be higher than it is right now, most likely. Or I can run that risk. I can gamble on the team success in general. And if we have a really good year, then they're really going to have to pay me. But if we go through at either expectation or below it, then all of a sudden, I now find myself in a situation where I'm up for a new contract and I have no idea who my general manager is. I have no idea who my head coach is. And at that point, and I have no idea what my value, my market value is going to be, because I think more often than not, players find that their market value is higher within the team they're in because of familiarity than in general. Unless it's a team that needs a running back to put them over the top. Teams, even though the running back is a position that is more valued in the NFL today than it was, say, 5 years ago, we're trending back to that for certain. But even with that, teams that are going to pay top dollar for a veteran running back, the only circumstance in which you would do that likely is still if the running back is the position that's going to put you over the top. And if the running back is a position that puts you over the top, that means likely that you have spent your money elsewhere to build a roster that's right on the cusp of winning now. And so you're not going to pay top dollar and overpay for a running back in free agency. So if you're Jonathan Taylor, if there's one thing that we're looking at right now, it would be going into this training camp. I think one of the storylines is going to be, is Jonathan Taylor at some point or his representation going to say, I want to get a new deal ironed out? Because I think the timing would be in his best interest right now. It's not to say that he would hold out. It's not to say it would be a distraction. But, and then in addition to that, if you're the Colts, how much are you willing to invest in that because of the fact that he is still, what is he, 28 or 29? He's not yet 30 years old, but there's 27, which is unbelievable. But there's a lot of mileage on that, right? Really good player, though. Really good player. And probably even at that, to some extent, and underused, as crazy as that sounds when I say a lot of mileage on those tires, almost an undervalued player in terms of the way that he's been used within their offense. And there is going to be such question mark about what happens at the quarterback position with Jonathan and then with Daniel Jones. But I think Taylor feeds off Jones and Jones feeds off Taylor to a great extent. But it's one of the things that we can keep an eye on. Rick DeMolin going to join us. I just mentioned that with the guys from the morning show. Because I think, you know, yesterday I was thinking about it and I thought there are a couple of question marks I have here on this final weekend, if you will. One of them is, we talked about it yesterday, Eddie, what is the mindset? You know, what is the mindset of a player going into training camp? I think even in the era when DeMolin was playing, which wasn't that long ago, but we are now into an era where I think there was a time the thought process was that training camp was partially exactly that. You start training to get in shape. Hey, you're running the Boston Marathon. You've been training? Yeah, I've been training for it. I've got an 18-miler next week to do out on the track and whatever else. You're running the mini marathon. You've been training? Yeah, I started training last week in the gym. I'm getting set for it. The word training would indicate that it is not just a practice for games, but getting yourself into shape. And I think now we are in a climate and a culture in the NFL where, no, you better report in shape. That's always been to an extent the truth, but I think now it's like, no, that's what the offseason was for. You need to show up and boom, you're ready to go because we don't have the two-a-days anymore and the five-minute water break. I mean, now it's one-hour walkthrough and then back to films, right? Except for the occasional pass where everybody in the crowd goes bonkers because Daron Carter caught some twisting over the shoulder catch and people are like, bring out the Lombardi, which also happens.
24: You know, Jake, when we were doing that exercise earlier this week, the top five summer wonders, a.k.a. the training camp and preseason All-Americans for the Indianapolis Colts that we can, you know, recall. A.D. Mitchell.
3: Okay.
24: Like, he came to mind, but they used what? An early round pick on him?
3: He was a second rounder.
24: Yeah. A second round pick. Yeah. They used a second round pick on him. So, like, does that, would he have qualified?
3: Was it second round? No, hold on. Let me think about that. He was a second or third rounder. Because remember, wasn't that he was like the eighth receiver or the 10th receiver taken? And people say, like, well, he would have been a first rounder, but there were some character issues.
24: Yeah. Second.
3: Was it second?
24: Yeah.
3: I'm going to guess the pick. You ready? 57th pick.
24: 52nd.
3: Darn it. I knew it was. You know how mad I am about that I missed that? But yes, receiver is often a position that guys can really shine in camp during drills, and then you get into the reality of it, and you're like, I don't know. Eddie, what are your big plans for the weekend?
24: Let's see. I'm not sure what the weekend plans are yet, Jake. It's only 10:17 on a Friday. I haven't figured out what I'm doing even tonight.
3: Let me ask you something. You got an iPhone?
24: Yeah.
3: You ever check the forecast on your iPhone? You ever go on there and you look at the little icons to see the days moving forward?
24: Usually the day of.
3: The rain aware. Okay, day of. You can look at it and it has like by hour and you know like, oh, okay, it's supposed to be rainy by four or whatever it might be, right?
24: Sure.
3: Noah. And this isn't, I mean, this is not written in scripture anywhere, but it's my understanding. Noah had the precursor to that and was aware of it because I got news for you. You hear me say it all the time. It wasn't raining when Noah built the ark. but he had what's called foresight. He was planning ahead, thinking ahead. So for the weekend, Eddie, when you're trying to pack in the most possible, you should start thinking about that over the course of the weekend, what your plans are for the weekend. Like, for example, I know that I'm going to be at Shuey's Appliance today from 4 until 6, up at 96th Street, next to Arnie's. I know that. From 4 until 6, I'll be there hanging out. They got an awesome showroom. They've been around in business for 50 years in Central Indiana, but they've got a new awesome showroom opening on 96th Street, and so I'm going to be out there as part of the celebration of that with tickets for the Brickyard to give away between 4 and 6 today, and I look forward to seeing everybody out there. Not often that, as you know, Eddie, that we get to go out on the road, so to speak, and get to see folks and get to talk to folks. I look forward to that, okay?
24: Mm-hmm.
3: Brickyard weekend. So tomorrow, the O'Reilly Auto Parts series at the Indianapolis Motor Speedway, and then on Sunday, the Brickyard 400, so I'll be partaking in that. I'm happy to be home, though. I do like having home races. It's good to be home, so that's going to take up the majority of the weekend for me. And then I've got an assignment that I've picked up over the weekend. Would you like to know my new assignment, Eddie, that may carry into next week? It involves you.
24: What?
3: It involves you.
24: How does it involve me?
3: I don't know if you're familiar.
24: And when were you going to loop me in?
3: Just now.
24: Okay.
3: So there is legendary, the pirate cat. The pirate cat lived on the Monon a couple of years ago, was beloved. People all knew the pirate cat. He you know, was tough as nails and whatever else, and people would leave it food on the Monon on the north side of Indianapolis. I mean, there's a beer at Half Liter named for him, the whole deal, right? The pirate cat is no longer with us, but what was a legendary during the course of its life on the Monon. Okay. Yesterday, we were walking the Monon, Shane and I walking the Monon, and I see this little orange cone at about 6800 North Westfield.
24: Okay.
3: I see a little orange cone along the Monon. Actually, it's more like 70th and Westfield. And I'm like, what's this all about? And I get up to it, and I see taped to the fence, there's a thing that says, please slow down and be cautious, kitten in area. And I look down, and somebody's left a little bowl of food and a little thing of water.
24: Okay.
3: And I, okay, you know, but I do love animals. And then I look, and we see the kitten. And there's a kitten that's living. This thing cannot be more than like 6 weeks old, like a tiny little gray, cute as could be kitten. And it kind of gives us the meow, like I'd like to come out and get something to eat or get pet, but I'm scared and I'm lonely and whatever else. So the kitten kind of darts back in the bushes, and I'm like, okay, now I'm on. So I go, and of course I get food and whatever else. And I come back, and there's another couple, really nice folks, and they're standing there, and they've now been coming for like 3 days in a row since they discovered said kitten, and they've been trying to catch it. And so I gave them my number, and I said, let me know if you catch said kitten, and either I will take the kitten or Eddie will. So, Eddie, I don't know if you know this or not, but I have volunteered you that you may be adopting a new four-legged friend.
24: Why?
3: I've you like animals?
24: I've got three animals in my house. That's enough.
3: Well, make it four.
24: No, we do not have room for a fourth.
3: Why not?
24: We just do not, Jake.
3: Palatial estate. I've seen it.
24: No, we do not have room for a fourth. No. I'm glad she's not listening, because she would run away with this idea. Run with it.
3: How do you know that your fiance is not listening?
24: Because she's working.
3: Okay. Well, I've already sent her a message. She's all on board.
24: You don't even have her number, Jake.
3: Oh, it's fine. DM.
24: Okay.
3: I DM'd her, right?
24: I will say she did text you the other day.
3: She did?
24: She did.
3: Did I respond? Brandon said that I never respond when people text me.
24: You, at like 7 a.m. yesterday, which shocked me, because I was like, wait, he's up at 7 a.m.?
3: I did respond?
24: Yes.
3: Okay, I'll have to check that. I don't recall this. I must have been in some sort of a sleep-induced fog.
24: Probably.
3: Rick DeMoling, by the way, former Colt, going to join us coming up just a couple of minutes from now. I think there are some questions along the line, and I don't mean in a bad way, but whenever you have new players that are at a new, even though they have history on the offensive line, I think Bortolini has done a really good job, for example, of taking over and adapting to the center position. But on the right side of the line, Jalen Travis, you know, now having to fill in there. How long does it take? How long does it take for offensive linemen to, and I know we talk about this a lot, there is a cohesiveness that has to take place along the offensive line, just in terms of the understanding of the way you're turning or the way that you are pivoting a defender, knowing where your teammate is, knowing which way you have a safety net or coverage or have your back, so to speak, if that makes sense. And how long does that take? And what does training camp, what all goes into, what's the mindset right now as a player knowing that you're getting ready to report? And Rick DeMoling's done it in both ways. He's done it knowing that he had a rock-solid position. He's done it knowing that he's got to prove himself. He's been on both sides of it. So I thought he'd be an interesting conversation, and we'll do it next. The former Colt will join us. James Boyd on the program today as well. And again, Shoey's Appliance, 4 until 6 o'clock today, 96th Street next to Arnie's. I look forward to seeing you there. Rick DeMoling, other side, Query & Company here on The Fan.
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6: You know, Rick DeMolling strikes me as a Pearl Jam kind of guy. Like, I don't know if Rick DeMolling would be a country music guy or a Pearl Jam guy, but I'm thinking he would be a Pearl Jam kind of guy. He joins us now. On the Suave, what we do know is he is Suave. Suave Men's 2-in-1 Hotline. Rick DeMolling, the former Colt, joining us. Rick DeMolling, you are or are not a Pearl Jam guy?
7: I can't say I'm an overly the top fan, but being from the Pacific Northwest where they were kind of were from, I'm a fan, but I can't say I'm a huge fan. My boy Ryan Dean is like almost weird about how much he loves some Pearl Jam. So might want to ask him about
6: now,
7: that.
6: See, Ryan Deem to me seems more like he would be like a, not a guard, like a Keith Urban guy. You know what I mean? Like, I don't, I just, like he strikes me as driving some big truck and hanging out of it and country music playing. So that's cool that he's,
7: truck,
6: you know.
7: Yes. You got him pegged with a truck. Not quite too sure about the country.
6: So, okay, if you had to pick one concert, you can go anywhere right now for one concert to see it, who would you pick?
7: That are like active or yeah, like any time in history?
6: Great question there. Let's say of, okay, when you think back to like the CD, the album, the download that you have most listened to, it would be what musical artist?
7: All right, I got, you're going to make fun of me for a couple of these, but the first one, when I played, it would definitely be Kid Rock.
6: Okay.
7: But now it's a little bit gentler, and his name is Brett Denon.
6: Brett,
7: real kind of a folksy type of guy.
6: Brett Denon. Okay,
8: I don't know if you know this or not. They say that about Jake all the time too.
6: Folksy, yeah, I'm a very folksy guy. Is that what you're saying? Or you're saying I'm Brett Denon like Eddie?
8: A folksy guy.
6: Right? Okay, well I am that.
7: Give it a listen to. It's not everybody's cup of jam, but it's pretty solid stuff.
6: Okay,
7: so. This is going to, so when I played, I used to have to like, I never had to get too excited because I was already ready to go. So I had to like hyper down. So I listened. Now I've only told a few people this, so don't put it out on Facebook or anything, but, I used to listen to Jewel, Pieces of You, okay, to calm down.
6: Okay. Yeah. So we got Jewel. I thought you were going to say Barry Manilow or something. So that's cool. Okay.
7: No,
6: so
7: something much worse.
6: Fair enough. I want to get to that because you talked about like calming things down, right? And I have obviously never had to report to an NFL training camp as a player, but I'm curious, do you think that we are in a different, and I don't mean this in a bad way, Rick DeMolling, but it feels like now training camp is more about film work, schematic preparation than it is like the two-a-day grueling, work off the off-season weight gain. In other words, today it seems as though it's like you better show up day one in shape because the days of camp being used for that are over with, and it's a different mindset now. Is that a fair assessment?
7: Very, very much true. So when we played, or when I played,

0: In my first year was Coach Mora. So 2001, Jim Mora was the coach, and it was that old school grind. And I thought if I was ever going to die in the football field, that was it, because it was 150 degrees. We're in Terre Haute, no wind. It was like inside of like a little bubble of no wind, was hot, stagnant air. And so it was just awful. But now I think they are expected to be in a lot more shape, and the coaches or the organizations are very keen on not having injuries early on. So they try to take care of them a lot like, so when we had Tony Dungy come in, he was a lot like that. Hey, I'll take care of you, but when it's time to work, it's time to work, but you need to be prepared for this and get going.
1: Which way, you know, there's probably a yin and a yang here, right? There's probably a positives and negatives both ways. As a player, it would be terrible, like the two-a-day Junction Boy level stuff. But in terms of overall chemistry, preparation, maybe even avoiding injury because you're working it into shape, but which way do you think is more advantageous in the grand scheme of things?
0: Oh my gosh, it's so hard, because there was parts, as much as I despised training camp for that matter, because you're just exhausted the whole time, it did bring a cohesiveness that you can't just manufacture, you know, it needs to come organically. So you go through something, I'm a big proponent, if you go through something awful with somebody, there's two things that are going to happen. You're going to be driven apart, or you're going to be driven closer together.
1: Right.
0: There's really no in between, right? Because you suffer and you embrace the suck, or you just have people that quit and they complain and whine instead of just get it better. I like the hitting, but I think there's a perfect balance between let's go hit a lot and then take adequate breaks. Because when you have back-to-back two-a-days with pads on, like that, I mean, your body just wants to quit at all times. And then it feels like you can never rest enough.
1: You know, one thing, and actually it should be a mantra for this radio show, one thing for my audience every day from 10 until 1, I hope they can at least embrace the suck, right? That's like the...
0: Let's get t-shirts made.
1: If we, that's the new slogan of the show, Eddie. Aquarian Company, embrace the suck. Rick DeMoling is my guest. What was the mindset? And maybe even as you transitioned away from Jim Mora, who, of course, you know, was a military guy. He'd been a Marine, so he had that mindset. And then Tony Dungy, we know of that. But from a player standpoint, Rick, what is a player right now thinking and knowing that it's the last weekend of the offseason before everything and you go into it? What is the mindset going into camp?
0: Am I ready? And oh my gosh, it here we go, because you got to think, you have very limited actual time off. So when you start, you're going, right? There you have a bye week in there and some break, but it is a full schedule until the end of the season. And so there's really you hold your breath until it's over type of thing. So it's just, oh my gosh, am I ready? Did I prepare enough? And oh no, I got to go do training camp, which leads into a season, which leads into hopefully the playoffs and, you know, ultimately the Super Bowl.
1: Did you have one year versus other years where I'm going to give the worst analogy possible, okay? But as an armchair quarterback, take the mini marathon. There are years for the mini marathon, Rick, that I felt like my preparation, everything was, I'm like, man, I am ready to go. And then in mile one, I'm like, oh my gosh, my legs are lumber. I have no idea why. There were other years where it was like, man, I feel great. You never knew how your body was going to react. Did you have years where you went into it and you just thought to yourself, I erred. I did not prepare enough for this?
0: I would say, I want to say my rookie year going into it, because I didn't know what to expect. I knew I was ready for anything, but to be honest, I was not ready for the heat. Coming to the Midwest from the West, I didn't know what humidity really was. But going into that, I was like, okay, I'm ready to go. And then, like, that just zaps all of your energy. So that rookie year, not knowing what to expect and getting killed by the heat, that was one year that was like, what on earth is going on? And obviously it was a lot more intense with Mora, and just it felt like as a rookie you're running to every single drill and first one up, last one to go, because you want to get as many reps as you can, and then the veterans are like, nope, you go, Rook, I've had enough of this.
1: what player, and I want to get into this year's Colts here in a second, but what player from your time, Rick DeMoling is my guest. He was a member of the Colts, two different stints, 01 to 04 and then again in 07. Rick, when you look back on the time that you were a player here, give me a player that, I mean, Peyton Manning is going to be the obvious answer because we know the greatness of Peyton Manning. But as a young player, can you name for me a player that you looked at and you thought, you know what, that's not a household name. It's not a guy who's going to be a candidate for the Ring of Honor. But I wish people could see how much he led by example of just the work ethic, the dedication, and being a solid teammate that sent the right messages.
0: I mean, obviously, he's actually in the Hall of Fame, but like Jeff Saturday and Tarik Glenn, right? Coming in as a rookie, watching those guys work, watching those guys and how they worked. It wasn't just that they worked hard, but they had like character in the way that they did it, right? I remember talking to them. I used to throw foul language around all the time, and like they, I remember it was very in my mind, like I never hear them cuss. And I can't remember if I asked them one time about it, but like, listen, we can do our job without cussing. We're just going to work. And they were silent leaders, but when there was time to be vocal, they definitely stepped in. So those are two guys that just jump out the box for me in regards to like watching them work, watching them grind, watching how they worked. It wasn't just rah, rah. It was, let's go get better today.
1: So, in other words, you came in speaking like Kid Rock, and they taught you how to perform like Jewel, basically, right? Is that?
0: Yeah.
1: Okay.
0: That's a very good analogy.
1: I'm curious of this. If you look at this year's version of the Colts in the offensive line, you know, obviously, Jalen Travis moving over to the right side, Braden Smith moving on, we get that. Yep. Let's begin with a two-part question. The first would be, how difficult is it for any player to move from one side of the line to the other side of the line? Seems from the outside like, well, I mean, no big deal. Like you're going from you're lining up to the left side of the center to lining up to the right side of the center. But how big a difference is that in terms of everything encompassing?
0: Oh my gosh, it's huge. And I would say especially for tackles. And it depends on how long were you on the left side before you got moved over. Now, if you've gone back and forth, you kind of get that muscle memory. But if you're predominantly a left side guy for any more than 2 years, like your body, that's all it knows what to do, right? It doesn't know how to do anything else. And so like flip-flopping is like telling your brain to do something backwards. It's like do everything the opposite. And it takes a ton of repetition for your body to catch up, and more so your brain, right, to tell you what to do, how to do it, because it just looks different. And so, yeah, it's a tremendous difficulty to do. But these guys nowadays are, I mean, they're so athletic. So it's just getting their brain rewired.
1: What about going from guard to tackle or tackle to guard? How big an adjustment is that?
0: It's easier when you're on the same side, but yes. I mean, it's two, even though you're a foot apart from each other, it's two absolutely totally different positions. You know, you have an edge rusher that can run by you if you're a tackle, but as a guard, you're looking more power. You know, they have some guys like that are just powerful and fast, but it's totally different. You're not in space as much. So like, I would say going from guard to tackle is a lot along the lines of trying to switch sides. It's difficult because it's just a totally different position.
1: How much of Rick DeMoling is our guest here? He's on the Swab Men's 2-in-1 hotline. How much, Rick, of training camp from an offensive line standpoint is about what you were talking about, that the chemistry and camaraderie? Because I'm under the belief if I had my choice between five linemen that are all, let's say, graded as an 8 or a 9, but they have no familiarity with one another, I would almost rather have a line of five guys that are a 6 that have played together for 2 years. Because of just the understanding of where the guy that has your back in case there's a missed assignment or a wrong turn or whatever else, to have the understanding of what's happening on either side of you. But that's, again, armchair. And I was a lineman at Eastwood Middle School, and we were undefeated 2 years, but that was my last experience with the position. So I'm resorting to your expertise here. Am I off base?
0: Well, there's another T-shirt to be made. I mean, you're just coming off with T-shirts from the undefeated seasons. I mean, you can celebrate that.
1: I have that one, actually.
0: I love it. Yes, 100% agreed. So Howard Mudd, the O-line coach, he was brilliant in the regards of like, hey, right, wrong, or indifferent, let's go the same way. right? So that creates, you have to communicate with one another. And so the only way that there's two ways to do that as an offensive lineman, amount of time spent on the field and the amount of time spent together off the field. Because you develop just a respect for one another on two different planes, right? When you're on the field, you know what somebody's thinking if you have the amount of repetition. I mean, it got to the point where Tarik Glenn and I played next to each other, I was blessed for 3 years, and if he had to down block and I would pull, I had the choice to either say, yes, down block and I'll pull, or I'm going to reach this guy. And it got to the point where it would just be like a grunt almost. It's like, yep, nope. And we knew exactly what that meant. And it was just because of repetition over and over and over again during practice. And then watching film together, going out to dinners together, and being like truly enjoying each other's company. Now, that's sometimes hard when you got a lot of alpha males, right? But like, I think the Colts historically have done a great job in the offensive line bringing in character and people that are going to be for the team and not just for the self.
1: Do you like this group? I mean, I know that you obviously are around and you watch the games. Do you like the group that the offensive line right now, as it stands, of what the Colts have?
0: I do. I mean, I do. I think they've been together long enough. Obviously, there's some new pieces, but the core of that group has been together, and that core of that group is friggin' good. They're not just like guys that are okay. These guys are going to be like at the top 10% to 1% of the offensive linemen in the league. So I think the production from the offensive line is going to be really good this year. And you'll see it in how Jonathan Taylor runs and the supporting cast that way and the time they give Daniel Jones. So I'm always very bullish on how good the Colts are going to be. Sometimes I'm a hard judge to really character, but I'm always going to say they're going to have a good year and the O-line's going to do great.
1: I want to finish by getting caught up on what you're doing now, Rick, because and I'll intro that by asking this. You know, Indianapolis is a unique place because you got guys from, you know, Matt Overton is also from, you know, Northern California and went to college in Washington, and then yourself and, you know, Ryan Deem that's still around town, and there, you know, Gary Brackett. There are so many guys, Pacers as well, that played elsewhere, but then in their post-playing career, pick Indianapolis as the place where they go ahead and get rooted. What is it about this town, other than maybe it's where it started for you, that made it home, even though you grew up so far from here?
0: Yeah, that's a valid and very good question. So I would say the people. When you're in a place, you know, for an extended period of time, you just meet people. And just the soul of Indiana and Indianapolis specifically is just such good people. They're loving, they're caring, and it's just an easy place to live for so many different reasons. And, I mean, that's why my wife and I, when we got married, we wanted to develop roots somewhere, and Indianapolis was just an easy decision. You know, you have Marlon Jackson, another guy that has stayed. You know, there's a plethora of guys. You named them off, Brackett and Deem and Overton, just guys that, like, they've figured out, like, this is a pretty solid place to live. And then, wow, the longer we've been here, it continues to grow and offer more and more. So it's just an easy place to live, and the people are phenomenal.
1: And what's keeping you busy now in terms of getting ready for the season as a spectator, but from the 8 to 5 every day?
0: Yeah, I can't say I grind every single day just because of my back issues, but I would say that my wife and I started a new company called Cleaner Pockets Laundry, where it's a laundry service where if somebody doesn't want to do the laundry, we will come pick it up, we'll get it washed, and bring it back to you the next day. So
1: it's
0: a lot like, you know, Dean's got a pretty one good going called Bin Scrubs. It's the same thing. So we're just doing people's trash. We're doing all the dirty work. That's
1: like
0: we used to do for Peyton.
1: That's it, right? Have the dirty work done by the guys that did the dirty work. I like it, right?
0: Yeah. Looking for applause. We're just looking to get the job done.
1: I like it. The cleaner pockets. All right, Rick, appreciate the time. Love to have you back on over the course of the year, man. It's always fun.
0: Would love to be there. I appreciate everything. And Don't embrace the suck too much.
1: I just know this: when the laundry's getting dropped off, I'll listen for the jewel coming out of the truck. Right? That's how we know everything's nice and smooth and mellow. Appreciate it, Rick.
0: It's almost like the ice cream man. It'll be jewel. Everybody'll just know it.
1: That's right.
0: Time laundry time.
1: I love it. All right, Rick DeMolin joining us on the program. James Boyd going to catch up with us in about 15 minutes. We'll kind of go over what we were just talking about, and we'll play some Brett Denon. We got Brett Denon to get to, Eddie, to familiarize ourselves, right? He's folksy, like myself. Embrace the suck. It's Quarry & Company.
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2: 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Do you happen to have the breaking news sounder for us, Eddie? 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James Boyd next as well.
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17: Hey, it's JMV. 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Gainbridge Fieldhouse. 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
2: 11 o'clock hour underway in Indianapolis. For that matter, it is the 11 o'clock hour everywhere in the Eastern Time Zone. Good morning to you. My name is Jake Query. Eddie Garrison, the other voice you hear on this program called Query and Company here on 93.5. And 107.5, The Fan. 11, a significant number as well when it comes to Indiana University and Butler in basketball, because October 11th will be the date at Hinkle Fieldhouse where the two teams will hook up in an exhibition in college basketball this year. Darren DeVries bringing his group to Hinkle to take on Ronald Norred's group on October the 11th. It is the first time the two will have played at Hinkle. Obviously not against one another, but in Hinkle, since November the 27th of the 1994-95 season, that was the year, I've told the story before, but I will never forget it. It was, I believe, Thanksgiving weekend, and I was a student at IU. I lived in, that was when I was the neighbors, kind of like Kramer and Jerry, I guess you'd say, to Pat Knight and Ryan Carr. That lived next door, and so we kind of made it one big apartment. And Pat Graham, who also played at Indiana, lived a few doors down. And so during the, because it was the Thanksgiving weekend, obviously almost every student was gone, but I had a job in Bloomington, so, and, you know, obviously only being an hour away. So I went to the game, and then I worked that night. I had a night job. I worked that night in Bloomington. So I went to the game at Hinkle. Travis Trice from Princeton, I believe he was from Princeton, Indiana, hit a couple of big shots in the corner, and Butler upset Indiana. 75-71 was the final in that game, the last time that Indiana played at Hinkle. And it was a stunning upset. I mean, Indiana going to Hinkle and losing to Butler was almost unfathomable at that time. You were coming off of, you know, the Calbert Chaney years and, you know, everything else right on the heels of that. And so at any rate, I'll never forget, I worked. I went back down after the game. I drove down to Bloomington, worked, and it was probably 1 o'clock in the morning when Pat Knight returned home and still had on his uniform. And I'm like, what in the world? And he said, we literally got out of Hinkle Fieldhouse and Coach Knight put him on the bus and said, let's go. And they drove to Bloomington and got to Assembly Hall. And he was like, all right. We're practicing right now, and multiple hours they practiced after that loss to Butler. And a week later, they defeated number one Kentucky in the RCA Dome. Damon Bailey made the cover of Sports Illustrated. So that was the last time Indiana played at Hinkle Fieldhouse. They're going to play exhibition, albeit October 11th. Pretty cool, though. Indiana and Butler at Hinkle Fieldhouse. Joining us now on the program, you hear him in the mornings, of course. You also read his work with The Athletic. James Boyd joining us. What was that, Eddie? I think Eddie is queuing up James as we speak. James Boyd joining us from The Athletic and The Fan Morning Show. James, I'm going to give you actually recipient choice here. I'm the dealer, and I'm giving not dealer's choice, but recipient choice. Fever Colts. Which one would you like to discuss first? Because I have questions for you about both. Do we have James Eddie? Should I hear James Eddie?
1: Yeah, that was my fault. I screwed it up and I took you away from James. I was punishing James for some reason. I don't know why.
3: Right. Would that be now I can hear you guys.
2: Would that be considered punishment if you're taking him away from me for James, or would that be considered for James a kudo and a credit that he doesn't necessarily have to attend to me? All right, James, the question I just asked, I will give you recipient choice. Fever, Colts, I have questions about both. Which would you like to lead?
3: Let's go Fever.
2: Okay. And this gets into an area without getting into the nuances of the topics themselves, because I just don't know that people want to hear that on the fan. But I applaud and commend any athlete in any way, shape, or form that feels that their platform allows them to speak for those that they feel need to be spoken for or defended or, you know, whatever it may be. But when you get, and I think one of the beauties of sport, James, and we know it, I mean, we see it within this business that we're in, within the teamwork of this radio station. Varying opinions, various backgrounds, all of those things can make all of us richer in many ways. And I don't mean monetarily. But is there, when you start to get into political discussion and discourse and very polarizing topics, is there a danger within a locker room of people being too vociferous about something that may be the counter to what their teammate feels, and thus it can be a drawback? I saw yesterday, obviously, there were a lot of different discussions amongst Fever players about things outside of the game of basketball. You applaud that, or do you find it to be something that could teeter on dangerous within a locker room?
3: I don't think it can teeter on dangerous necessarily. Because I think working in a lot of locker rooms myself, having covered professional sports now for about 5 years, you're not going to have a locker room where everyone aligns 100% politically, religiously, morally, whatever. The bottom line is, if you produce, usually people will put up with whatever you do. And if you don't, people will not put up with whatever you do. So that's kind of where I land with a lot of this stuff. I think your palate for tolerating anything, especially when it comes to fans, usually comes down to how well you perform on court, field, track, whatever.
2: Yeah, I mean, winning does cure, right? There's no doubt about that. Or it masks things. But do you – we've talked about and maybe I'm overthinking it. I'm guilty of that in a lot of ways. But – a lot of the noise that has surrounded the Fever, it seems as though, and I think they're playing pretty well right now, right? I mean, in terms of winning games, they are doing that. But there just always seems to be more expected out of this roster versus others in terms of the actual scrutiny from this fan base or external fan base that I don't know how to describe it, James, but it feels like it holds them down just a little bit from being completely let loose to being who they are and just playing and winning games. And they are winning games, but it seems as though they're having to fight through more than they should to get there. Does that make sense at all?
3: Yeah, it makes sense. I don't know how true that is, Jake, just because I think a lot of it just comes down to basketball. And if you look at the way they're peaking right now, I think some of it or a lot of it has to do with Caitlin feeling 100% healthy or at least close to it or closer to it than she was earlier this year. Had her minutes restriction lifted in the last game before the All-Star break, looked amazing there. I think a lot of it comes down to chemistry, continuity, finding the different rotations that work for you. You see second year center Mikayla Timpson getting a lot more playing time for this team. I thought that she, honestly, outside of Leah Boston, is about the only other big that I would consider playing at that five spot. I know Malik Billings has turned a corner as well. So some chemistry stuff I think has worked out well for them. But as far as the noise around this team, yeah, it's always going to be there because you are Caitlin Clark's team. I know you're the Indiana Fever, but Caitlin Clark could have gone to any team in the WNBA and instantly drawn in more fans, more criticism, more eyes, all of it, because the expectations for her will always be so high. Now, we could argue that, is that fair or unfair? I think most of the time it probably is unfair, but that's what happens when you get a generational player and the expectations immediately rise. We see it in every sport everywhere.
2: The one thing I'll say is, and I agree with all of that, and all you would take it. I mean, this is not me looking a gift horse in the mouth, okay? I'm aware of it all. I think that Caitlin Clark, because she is so transcendent, brings with her the attention and the eyeballs of people that are fans of Caitlin Clark versus necessarily fans of the franchise itself. And at times, that enthusiasm towards Caitlin Clark can come at the detriment of, in other words, they are so invested in her that they are not necessarily interested in the betterment of the rest of the roster or the rest of the team or what works for the team itself. Like if she's not playing in a particular game or she's not in a particular set or she's not the one that's leading them in scoring, I think that there is a lot of that noise that is there. And I think it's difficult at times for people within the organization to balance. I'll simply say that. Maybe that doesn't make sense, but I think it's there. But that's part of being a transcendent star. I certainly understand that. Now, that said, there is the possibility now that she is not going to be there in a game because she is going to eventually, she herself said, Caitlin Clark, look, I'm going to get suspended. I mean, and she said it flippantly, right? Like, look, let's just go ahead and predict it now. But does she, James Boyd, does Caitlin Clark now, is she finally at a point where she is going to have to say, I have to change the on-floor stuff because of the technical fouls and the possibility of getting suspended? Or is it, this is how I am, this is who I am, and we're going to plug through it?
3: Yeah, they make it seem like it's this uncontrollable thing. Like, oh my gosh, my passion, my ability to hold in some of my anger or just maybe not take the bait. I just can't help myself. It is what it is. This is how I play. But the bottom line is I think the narrative or the conversation around the technicals, Jake, will shift a whole lot if and when she gets suspended. Because right now it's kind of like this running joke of, oh, I'm going to be myself and stick it to the league and, you know, don't take no crap from anybody. But the bottom line is if you are unavailable to your team, and you're in right now a hunt for a home court advantage in the first round. And let's say we fast forward the season and you miss a game or two due to suspension and you miss a game or two for home court advantage. You know, you lose those games. Then what? Then how does the narrative shift? And so I get that Caitlin Clark is defended unlike anybody else in the league. And she draws attention like anybody else in the league. And teams now know they can get under her skin. But the bottom line is you have to be available for your team. And if you're unavailable, not because of your back, but because you can't hold your temper, I think that's a knock on you. And I think it's honestly a little selfish. I get that she's a great player. She's one of one. I mean, I was there when she had 45-10 last week at this time against the Seattle Storm. No one's taking away from her talent at all. She's a fantastic player, but there is a line there between being yourself and being detrimental to your team because they're not available to your team. And she even said, after I asked about the technical fouls last game, oh, I can't play with that in the back of my mind. It's going to hinder my play, hinder my team. Well, you know what else hinders your play? Not being able to play. So I think that's a conversation that she has to kind of have with herself and look in the mirror. Because at this point, it seems like Stephanie White asking her about it. She's just like, look, I think she said, quote, we will try to help her, but sometimes we can't. And like, it is what it is.
2: Is she officiated differently?
3: I do think that she's officiated differently because of the gravity that she has as a player that, well, let me back up. I think she's officiated differently because of how she's defended. She's, you know, the gravity she provides is kind of like Steph Curry. No one wants to give her any airspace at all. And I do think the referees do a better job of making sure that people keep their hands off of her. And when those fouls are called, you see, I guess, less of the reaction when it comes to Caitlin maybe getting fired up about a missed call. And then you see performances like we saw against Seattle. I saw people that were being very critical, not Fever fans, but just, I guess, WNBA pundits in general. Oh man, she only got 45 because she shot 19 free throws. Well, if you go back and watch all the fouls, there was only one in my mind that was even debatable about if it was a foul or not. The rest of them, you're fouling her. You're hacking her. And when you call that, I think you get a cleaner game. Number one, you get a safer game and you allow Caitlin Clark to be the player that we see can get to levels that no one else in the league, quite frankly, can get to. But, yeah, she's officiated differently because she plays differently than anybody else.
2: Which is more likely to be true? An official because of the spotlight, knowing that there are eyeballs on Caitlin Clark that would not normally be watching the WNBA. An official in that situation being overly almost protective of her and calling fouls more strictly than they would another player, or an official being worried that they would be labeled as showing favoritism, and thus it is harder for Caitlin Clark to get a foul called against a defender than it would be most players?
3: That's a good question. It might be a little bit of the latter. I would even say that it comes from like the league down, where I don't know if you saw the report where it said Kathy Engelbert didn't necessarily want to suspend Alyssa Thomas initially, right. And then the NBA had to kind of step in with Adam Silver and say, no, you need to suspend her because that's a flagrant too. And if it happened in the game and it got called, she would have got ejected. So since that didn't happen, she's got to miss a game. So yeah, I do think that there is part of the officiating crews that are like, man, we don't want to overstep. We don't want to make it seem like she's this pariah or this savior of our, you know, league. But at the same time, I think the overall officiating for everybody needs to be better, because when I'm watching some of these games, they get really clunky really fast because the physicality is just too much. I mean, you will call this stuff in pickup games, so why can't we get it called in a real game?
2: James Boyd, the guest, he is on the Swabman's 2-1 hotline. James, switching now to the Colts. We know next week training camp begins. I know you guys talked plenty about it. Give me a player that we don't know this right now. They don't know this right now. Chris Ballard doesn't know this right now. But give me a player that in a month or so we could look back and say, we thought that position was lock, stock, and barrel. They were covered there. But there might be more scrutiny on that guy than we actually thought when they were getting ready to report to training camp.
3: I'll go with Jalen Travis at right tackle. I think that he is someone who had a lot of potential. Showed some promise last year starting a handful of games. But he is taking over for a right tackle in Braden Smith, who's now with the Texans, who had been here for the better part of almost a decade. And I think you kind of take it for granted because you think of Quentin Nelson being this all-pro and future Hall of Famer, and Bernard Raimann is a $100 million left tackle. The right tackle kind of matters too, and I think that he was someone who quietly, he wasn't like a Pro Bowler, but he was a, I would say, top 13, 14 right tackle for a number of years, and now you're asking basically a second-year pro to step in there, and Jalen Travis, who's a fourth-round pick last year, and just take over that seamlessly in a season where, keep in mind, your quarterback is coming back from a torn Achilles.
2: In addition to that, does that not also become important for Gonzalez because he's got to line up next to him? You know what I mean? Like, does that make sense what I'm saying?
3: Yeah, I think that that's a huge point, because you want to be able to trust the guy next to you. And Gonzalez, at one point throughout his Colts career, was starting at both tackle spots. They moved him back inside because they wanted to give that trust and that label to Jalen Travis. And he doesn't really have a challenger either. That's the other thing. Like, you can look at some positions on the roster and say, okay, well, you know, at linebacker, it's probably C.J. Allen, and it might be Akeem Davis-Gaither, or it might be Bryce Betcher. I don't think that there really is a might be at right tackle. It's Jalen Travis or bust, and you need him to be a dude.
2: You know, when you look at it, the Rick DeMoling was just on with us. James Boyd, my guest here. We had Rick DeMoling on 45 minutes ago or so, who played line, obviously, in the NFL, played for the Colts. And he was talking about now versus then the overall athleticism that you see. And I do think, James, that you now can see more fluidity or versatility on offensive line than you saw 15 years ago. You know, it used to be if a guy was drafted as a guard, he was a guard. That was it. Now it does seem, is this, do you believe, a league trend and a football trend? Or is this a Chris Ballard preference of getting guys that have that footwork versatility to be able to be, you know, fulfill the area that is needed on the line, but also have maneuverability?
3: I think it's a league-wide thing. You probably want to try to get an offensive lineman that, unless they're like a first or second round pick, and you know, like, this is left tackle no matter what, center no matter what, if they offer some versatility, it's only a matter of time until one of your top guys goes down anyway. So you want to be able to shuffle and not feel like you have someone who's completely out of position or completely unknown to a hole in your potential offensive line. Like, yeah, you could in theory, draft only tackles or only guards or whatever. But in reality, it just doesn't work like that when it comes to how injuries might unfold with your group. And then beyond that, I also think it comes down to the offenses too, Jake. They're just more creative. And so when you're having your quarterback roll out, or you're having your tight end, for example, we see with the Colts, line up in the backfield, you might want to have a different type of offensive lineman at a different type of spot. So I think the versatility is always key and always welcome with not only the Colts, but around the league.
2: James Boyd, my guest here, Colts getting ready to report next week. James, I was talking about this earlier. What your thought on it? Jonathan Taylor. He's good to go. He's copacetic. He's, you know, hey, we'll let it play out contract-wise, or it's in his best interest to start talking about it and trying to get an extension before we find out where the Colts season heads.
3: Jake, I might have beat you to this one. I wrote last week that I think JT shouldn't step on the field again until he gets a new contract.
2: Okay, yeah.
3: And so I'm not saying here. He will do that. To be clear, this isn't a report. This is just my opinion. But if I were in JT's shoes, I'm thinking to myself, and I'm looking at the roster, there's nobody at running back that can give you what I give you. I'm one of the best running backs in the league, and my backups currently are a seventh-round pick with no NFL experience from this year and also a fifth-round pick from last year who played in 9 games and gave you 96 total rushing yards. I gave you 1,400 over the last couple of years, and also I led the league in total touchdowns. So I think JT is due for a raise. Now, it could come down to contract structure. If I'm him, I'm saying, you know, okay, if you don't want to give me that 2-3 year deal, give me a raise this year and give me one more year on my current deal, like something like that to appease him. But bottom line is, I don't think that JT should just show up and be like this good company man for the Colts. And again, if I was on the Colts side, I might say, hey, I'm not paying a running back again. But if right. I'm in his shoes, I'm saying pay me because I've delivered on my previous contract.
2: Well, to me, James, Jonathan Taylor needs to do this with Indianapolis because of the following, and feel free to disagree with me here. I think the running back position has been valued more in the NFL than it was, say, 10 years ago. But if you look at Seattle, the reigning champion, you look at Kansas City, the offensive juggernaut of the last decade, you look at Buffalo, to a great extent, those places, they have good running games. But they also have it almost by committee and fungibly to the point where it's not like one bell cow and there's your guy and that's that. So as a result of that, it seems as though Taylor is an elite level talent undoubtedly, but I don't know that his value is as high on the open market as it is to Indianapolis where they don't have a lot of specialty offensive players. Thus, it's in his best interest, to your point, to say, look, you want me, you better take care of me now, right?
3: Exactly. And I just think, Jake, you're already kind of on like this 2-year plan anyway, because you pay Daniel Jones
2: right
3: through the 2028, or I'm sorry, through the end of the 2027 season. So if you're looking at it from that perspective, you might as well, in my opinion, try to get at least one more year on JT's contract. And again, I think the perfect structure, the ideal structure for both sides, if you want to find like a happy medium, is to bump his pay this year, make him a top 5 paid running back in the league, tack one more year onto his deal. And then at that point, look, if he starts slowing down, if he starts getting injured, I know he was remarkably healthy last year, but if he shows signs of deterioration, if Daniel Jones isn't really what we saw through the first half of last year, if he gets hurt again, or if his play is just not up to par, you're going to have to reload anyway, and you might as well do it at the end of that 2027 season. So if I'm JT, I'm looking around the room saying, good luck without me. Because keep in mind, as I'm sure you've hammered it, and we'll hammer it even more as the season gets closer, a lot of this is also because of Daniel Jones. My value increases because your quarterback is coming off an injury. My value right. increases because you have no depth behind me.
2: Chicken and
3: my
2: egg
3: value
2: here,
3: increases
2: though.
3: Because your GM needs to win and make the playoffs to not get fired. So if y'all don't want anybody else losing their jobs, pay me.
2: Chicken and egg here. Daniel Jones is more reliant on Jonathan Taylor for his success, or Jonathan Taylor is more reliant on Daniel Jones for his success?
3: I think it's Daniel Jones is more reliant on JT. The only times we've seen Daniel Jones have great seasons or good seasons in the NFL was 2022 when he had Saquon Barkley, and Saquon Barkley had a great year. And then last year, to the first half of last year, when JT was going off. And again, it's a tandem. It's not like it's 100% to zero or it's 80-20. It's probably more like, I don't know, 60-40, 55-45, something like that. But I would lean towards JT because he's proven he can be a great player without Daniel Jones. I'm not sure Daniel Jones has ever proven he can be a great player without having a great running back behind him.
2: The Colts have had kind of this mediocrity or just lack of oomph star power at the linebacker position in the last handful of years, and it still is one that doesn't necessarily have household name. Have the Colts not bolstered linebacker spot because the NFL doesn't necessitate that per se in today's NFL? Or you get where I'm going there? I mean, is this a schematic thing where they're just following the trend that that is the defensive version of the running back where it's been kind of devalued unless you happen to have a breakthrough one?
3: Yeah, I think it's the latter, what you were getting at. You know, if you have a Fred Warner like they have in San Francisco who can run, who can cover, who can hit, he's a special player, and you want special players on the field. But ultimately, I think a lot of defenses now are just looking at, okay, how can we load up at defensive end, even defensive tackle, right, put pressure on the quarterback, and then load up on the back end and
2: load
3: get
2: the box
3: playmakers
2: in the corners and
3: the
2: call today, right?
3: Exactly, because even now, if you're looking at some of the best offenses, and I would argue that Shane, when he has all his horses and they're healthy, no pun intended, they can, you know, make mismatches and they exploit linebackers. I think Shane's eyes light up when he sees a linebacker on the field in space because he knows, well, there's no way he can cover Josh Downs. There's no way he can cover Tyler Warren in space. And so, yeah, you want to still upgrade that group. And I think they might have. We'll see what CJ Allen looks like. But I don't think that linebacker is like coming to mind when you think of like the most important groups among the defense.
2: Higher number in 2026 season for the Indianapolis Colts. Sacks from Liatu Latu or games played for DeForest Buckner?
3: I'm going to go sacks for Liatu Latu. Oh, actually, no, I take that back. I had it reversed. I'm going to say that DeForest Buckner plays in more games than sacks for Liatu Latu.
2: Okay.
3: Because, and I say this because, Jake, I think barring, you know, just a complete re-aggravation of his neck injury, DeForest Buckner, assuming he plays this year and he starts week one, he'll get through the season. But my question is more so like, will he be DeForest Buckner or will he be DeForest Buckner? And you're like, okay, I got to get rid of this guy.
2: Look, I think he's been a great player. He is a great leader. He's seemingly a really good guy, DeForest Buckner. I don't have a single negative thing to say about the guy, except for at some point, if DeForest Buckner ends his time as an Indianapolis Colt without having won a playoff game, then you wonder and you think about and you go back and you look at what they gave up to get him. The chance to draft a Justin Herbert, for example. You know what I mean? Then you start to
3: look absolutely.
2: At
3: it's something that you already are looking at because he's starting to decline and you just haven't had that success. And we went back through that whole scenario last week or earlier this week with Kevin and Mark in the morning show, just because you want to be able to say you, when you acquired somebody, you won something. And it's kind of similar to the pressure that they should feel right now with Sauce Gardner, Jake, where, and you know, you look at the DeForest Buckner trade, you gave up a first round pick for that. You look at, you know, the Carson Wentz trade, you give up a first round pick for that. You look at the Sauce Gardner trade, you give up two first round picks for that. If you don't make the playoffs in either of those scenarios, now granted they didn't make it the first year with DeForest Buckner, but haven't been back since, then what? If you don't win a playoff game, what was it for? All you can say is that, well, it looked good on paper, but in reality, we kind of just set ourselves back because we didn't get that game changer that ultimately got us over the hump. Now, that's not disrespectful to DeForest Buckner. He's been a great player. But again, a lot of it probably just comes down to not being able to find that answer at quarterback, which they're desperate to find it. They think they might have found it with Daniel Jones, but I still have questions when it comes to his health and his durability and honestly his play too. I mean, he's a fine NFL player, but I can't sit up here and act like, you know, for example, when they had Phillip Rivers lead them to the playoffs 2020, that Daniel Jones has the same resume at all.
2: James Boyd will be right there. Grand Park coming up this coming week. Colts reporting, of course, the Fan Morning Show will be

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1: It's a Friday, bottom of the 11 o'clock hour. You know what
2: veterans
1: that means.
2: Veterans and active duty.
1: It means Eddie gets... Is it thick fingers? Is that what happens there? Fat thumbs?
3: Sure. Yeah.
1: Wrong button pushed?
3: Yes.
1: It happens, right? And it's a Friday, Eddie. I told you, like, I'm telling everybody, just go ahead and start the weekend early, right? Like, what the heck? And on Fridays, we always do our Franciscan Health Feel Good, Good for the Heart Friday. And yesterday, I mentioned that I went to the pool and was sitting there and got to talking to one of the guys at the pool, and we're just sitting there shooting the bull, if you will, and somehow or another it came up about heart health, and he said, man, you know what? I actually, you know, I'm on some different medications. Old guy chat, right? Not really, though, because he said, you know, I have been since I was in my late 30s because I did a heart scan. And during the course of the heart scan, found out just about the calcium buildup within my heart. And, you know, I said, you had to have gotten this done at Franciscan then because you're talking about the heart health risk assessment. He's like, that's exactly correct. And that's what you get for just $49, a heart scan at Franciscan Health that is so important. And it comes with the heart health risk, or the heart health risk assessment. So you can find out just kind of the roadmap, if you will, on where things stand and where you are in terms of your cardiovascular health. And you're doing it from a place in Franciscan that's number one, the number one heart program in Indiana for cardiology by health grades, number one in Indiana for interventional coronary care by care checks. That's what you get from Franciscan Health. And the heart scan is, guys, gals, all of you, I'm telling you, I routinely have people that comment to me about the fact that either the peace of mind they got from getting a heart scan and realizing that there is not a huge risk for them, or the peace of mind of knowing that they were getting out in front of it and that Franciscan was saying, you know what, let's get you into the system here, if you will. And it is incredibly important, and I will give you all the information on how to get that done. Seemingly every week, somebody reaches out to me via text and says, hey, Jake, give me the information again. And, you know, I say franciscanhealth.org/screening bundles. franciscanhealth.org/screening bundles or Franciscan Health Heart Scan will take you right there. And each and every week we talk about something different in the world of sports that's a story of inspiration, hope, one that just simply makes your heart feel good. And I go back for this story about something that I witnessed last October. Last October, you know, I've always mentioned the fact that I love going and seeing The Elect, my favorite local band. Michael and Jimmy and the guys, they're great. And it's always fun to see them. And I always go see them at the Rathskeller. And oftentimes when I go there, I get, you know, I know different people that will also go, or they know that I'm going to be there, you know, friends that are like, oh, hey, The Elect's playing, we'll catch you there at the show, that kind of thing. And one of them is my buddy Aiden that lives right in Fletcher Place. So he lives not far from the Rathskeller. And Aiden often comes over when the band is playing and we hang out and watch the band. And, you know, he's a high school teacher, so we talk about politics and history because that's what he teaches in high school. And he's a track coach. And in October, I was watching and I noticed something. We're sitting there talking, and Aiden goes up by himself and starts dancing on the dance floor. You know, you see this when you go see a band play, and you see somebody that just go up, and you know they're dancing along, and they're caught in the moment of the music. And usually, there's somebody that's the first one out on the dance floor, and then eventually everybody kind of heads that way. And Aiden went out by himself. There was nobody on the dance floor, and he's out there cutting a rug. And you could tell he was having the time of his life. And I caught it in that moment and truly embraced it in that moment and let it sink in because of what I was witnessing. Because what I was witnessing was somebody that was dancing to their own beat and not worried about being the first or the pioneer on that dance floor of doing it, and not worried about the fact that everybody could see the way he was or wasn't dancing, or his skill set in dancing. You know, he was just soaking in what was being provided to him. And I thought it was such a symbolic moment because I've gotten to know Aiden, and I've talked about him on this radio show. I think we've had him on before, as a matter of fact. But if you go back to Aiden Gent and just his life in general, we all have the little things that frustrate us, keep us down, that we feel are an obstacle, you know, some challenge at work or some relationship problem or whatever else. And for Aiden, that began before he even was walking around on this earth. 3 months before he was born, his mother had a medical emergency when he was in utero. And as a result, he was born 3 months premature. So Aiden enters the world prematurely and is diagnosed at that time with cerebral palsy. And that meant for the better part of his early years, he had to wear leg braces. He had to learn how to walk differently than other kids. He didn't walk as fluidly. He didn't run, move as fluidly. But Aiden's one of those people that when you meet him, you realize it wasn't about what the limitations told him he couldn't do. It was about what Aiden decided he could do. And it was about going out on that dance floor, even when nobody else wants to be the first one out there, and just saying, this is what I'm doing, and I'm not overly concerned with the vibe of it all. It's about my vibe and my belief and my pursuit. And that led Aiden to not just test the boundaries of learning to walk later than most people. That didn't just test the boundaries for Aiden of learning to run with greater challenge or limitation than most people. He ended up running for Indiana State University. He ended up representing the United States in the Paralympics. He ended up working on a broadcast for NBC and giving them consultation on their Paralympics broadcasts. And the other day, I'm sitting there, and Aiden, once again, who always impresses me with just his optimism and his radiance and his belief, Aiden sends me a message and says, well, it took 10 years, but I finally finished it. And this, I think, might be his most impressive accomplishment, because my mom, notably, jokingly, I think, but my mom has been telling me forever, Jake, you should just write a book. You've been to all these places, and and no credit to me, I've just had weird stuff happen around me, right? She's like, just write the book, write the book. My friend Megan DeMars is always like, write the book, write the book. And so I never have, because that's a daunting task. So Aiden sends me a thing that says, you know what? It took me 10 years, but I wrote my own book. I think that is so incredibly impressive, just because I don't even know where I would begin in writing a book. Running My Own Race is the name of the book. And it's Aiden's story about every time that seemingly life or people felt he should be knocked down, he never saw it that way. And just the feat of putting together in 200 or 300 pages the story of inspiration and the constant tales that Aiden has of what you can accomplish simply when you believe in what your mind tells you, as opposed to what, like, societally it tells you. The guy continues to impress me. He continues to inspire me, and I look forward to reading the book as well. Running My Own Race is the name of the book. It just came out. It's available Amazon, everywhere else. Aiden, in no way, shape, or form, even asked me to mention the book on the air. Wasn't about that. It was about simply the fact that I think that with anything, we can find inspiration sometimes where if you just simply look, you can see it. And sometimes it comes just in a guy dancing to the sound of the music and doing so even when he's the first or maybe the last one on the dance floor. And I think it's awesome. The heart scans are just $49. 833-238-0688 is the telephone number. 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
1: Hey, it's Jake Query. 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You don't have to roll the window down. You don't even have to step outside your office. You can hear it right now.
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1: I wish it wasn't the case. I wish it wasn't. And I am probably, as a basketball fan, in the anomaly at this point. In the fact that I still have a tremendous amount of respect for not just the talent, but the professionalism of LeBron James. And I totally understand and respect and get that that is an unpopular opinion in many cities in this town, or in this country, excuse me, because, and especially in this town, because of the obstacles he has created. But for the Indiana Pacers, who have really a two-year window, I think, to, with this group, to push all in, there's going to be another challenge in the East. Because coming back to the Eastern Conference, LeBron James saying in a long-form post to the ex-Twitter.com that he really did think that his playing career was probably over when he played his final game this year for the Lakers, but now saying that, yes, in fact, I think that I still can be a piece to a championship, and it will be with the attempt for it with the Philadelphia 76ers. Two-year, $8 million deal. So, in fact, he did sign for the veteran minimum, and he signed for the it's not about money. As I said a couple weeks ago, he's a billionaire. Didn't need the money. It was about going to a spot. And yes, I do think that, and I know that everyone snickered at it. I thought Indiana had as good a, since it's not about money, I thought the Pacers had as good a roster as anywhere where he could have been a really good piece here, but that's neither here nor there. It is Philadelphia. It's a pretty stout starting five. There's no doubt about it. Tyrese Maxey, Jaylen Brown, VJ Edgecombe, LeBron James, and Joel Embiid. Now, Embiid, you know, obviously the health is a huge factor there. And it could be for LeBron as well. I mean, who knows how many games he's going to play, right? But a two-year deal and the final push.
12: I'm just glad we can finally get the NBA schedule so I know what nights I'll be working and what Pacer games you'll be attending, Jake.
1: That's fair. That is a good point. And I would imagine that Philadelphia will find themselves now on Christmas, correct?
12: I would almost go as far as to say that Philly will be opening night. It would be LeBron James, Jaylen Brown, and the revamped Philadelphia 76ers.
1: Boston?
12: Taking on the reigning champ, New York Knicks.
1: Think so?
12: Yes.
1: You don't think they would feature it as Philly-Boston?
12: Why would they?
1: Jaylen Brown?
12: I guess so.
1: And there's a rivalry between those two as well.
12: I suppose, but like, it's LeBron, Jake.
1: I get it. He did say, I loved Miami, I loved Los Angeles, and Northeast Ohio is always home, but Philadelphia is where it is now. Do you like the city of Philly?
12: I've never been.
1: I'm kind of in the minority here because I do like Philly. It's a gritty, gross, kind of overcast Rust Belt city to a great extent, but there is just, I have such an appreciation and respect, and at the same time, I can understand the pride that people in Philadelphia have about their city, and I love that. I love the fact that they just have that grit about themselves where, first and foremost, they want you to know that they're from Philly. You just get that more than most cities, which I think is pretty cool. The historical aspect of it, it goes without saying, is pretty darn cool. More on it, and we'll get back into questions about the Colts. And one of the things that we discussed earlier in the program, we'll get to that as the noon hour gets underway here just a couple minutes from now, Query & Company and The Fan.
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14: 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I hit the green. And then I'm walking up and I see John O'Hurley signing the left cheek of a baby's onesie. And I walked up and held the baby so he could sign it. And then I'm like, you know what? While I'm here, I'll sign the right cheek.
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1: 12 o'clock hour underway in Indianapolis. For that matter, the 12 o'clock hour is underway everywhere in the Eastern time zone. My name is Jake Query, Eddie Garrison, the other voice you hear on this program. He is also the guy manning the controls, so if occasionally you hear
12: something
1: screw up, blame him, right?
12: Sure.
1: But is that was that passive aggressive of me? It was not intended to at all. I was making a joke because earlier I was sitting here talking and all of a sudden
12: I did press a button and then accidentally played something.
1: I think you're entitled to it, right?
12: What?
1: Honestly, like for those that can't see it, there's no way for you on the YouTube channel to show the control, the board control you have in there, right? It's like an airplane cockpit in there.
12: I mean, I could pick up the camera probably and just like show around.
1: I'm the first to admit I know how to do two things. Push a button and talk into a microphone. That's it. I have no idea how Eddie mans everything that is seen there in terms of, are you showing Eddie?
12: No, I'm not. I'm trying to figure out how much wiggle room I have on this cable.
1: Okay. Eddie's, I'm looking in. He's got a little camera in his hand and he looks very nervous. He's tiptoeing through. This is essentially, and I know we have Monday, but next week, the Colts reporting, if my math is correct, on Tuesday, practices begin on Wednesday. I believe that's correct, right, Eddie?
12: Yeah, that's correct. So the report, I think starting at, what did Mike Chappell say, 9 a.m. Monday? Because I was like on the verge of being too early for him. Report
1: that's right.
12: 9 a.m. on Tuesday. Practice on Wednesday. You'll be there Wednesday, Thursday, and Friday.
1: I'm there Wednesday, Thursday, Friday, right? So, but because things get underway, I mean, maybe Monday and Tuesday are, but it's a Friday. So I kind of feel like this is, and I didn't talk to the bosses about this. I didn't clear this with the bosses. We had a meeting the other day and it was predominantly about the fact that how much kids love the show and then notably get to know your listener. And one of the things that I should have proposed is I kind of feel like, because it's the last hour of the last Friday before football season. And I know there are preseason games and there is a lot that has to happen between now and when the Colts are actually playing scheduled games. I get that the season hasn't, quote unquote, officially begun. And I know that there are other things in the world of sport that are in the headlines on this day, aside from the NFL. I know that the Fever are on their all-star break and coming off a win against Connecticut. I know that Indiana and Butler announced that on October 11th, they're going to play an exhibition game at Hinkle Fieldhouse. I know that the Brickyard 400 is on Sunday at 2 o'clock at the Indianapolis Motor Speedway, and the O'Reilly Auto Parts Series is taking place on Saturday and qualifying, that being tomorrow, and qualifying for Cup tomorrow as well. And things getting underway out there today. I know all of that. And I know that LeBron James just announced that he is going to play for the Philadelphia 76ers for the veteran minimum, a 2-year, $8 million deal. And that means that he's joining Jaylen Brown and VJ Edgecombe and Joel Embiid and Tyrese Maxey, and that is a pretty stout, solid five. Now, two of those guys, you don't know how many games you're going to get out of them. And, you know, you're going to have decent bench space, you know, bench rosters, I guess, but, that starting five is pretty stout. But how deep can they go and how much can they get out of their reserves, considering Embiid and James both are question marks in terms of the, you know, probably a decent amount. But with the Colts getting ready to report, we talked to Rick DeMoling earlier about a couple of things. One of them being, it is to an extent a different era in the NFL. And I think the mindset of players is different. You know, you think about the old days, I'm using air quotes, like he talked about with Jim Mora. I love Jim Mora, by the way. Love him. When you think about the old days with Jim Mora, you know, he was a guy that was a military guy, a former Marine, a hard-nosed guy. I know Reggie Wayne told me that the first year he went through training camp with Jim Mora, and he was like, what in the world is happening here? And I think there was, you know, a lot, because that was the old school. Two-a-days, oppressive heat, nonstop work. Don't even stop and think about getting water until we tell you. I'm not saying they did that. That would be medically irresponsible, but that was a different era, right? And it's different now. I think players are expected at this point. Now we know enough. Not that we didn't then, but we know enough now to understand and make sure that you've done everything possible to be in shape and ready to go on report day. It's no longer about reporting to get in shape. They shouldn't even call it, you notice now we basically just say Colts camp. We don't say training camp. Not a lot of training that goes into it. Now, Eddie, have you ever been to baseball spring training?
12: No, but I would love to. I would love to go out to Arizona.
1: Or Florida, right?
12: Arizona.
1: Because you want to see the Reds.
12: Yeah. But that's like one of the only reasons why I would ever want to go out to Arizona.
1: You wouldn't want to visit the state of Arizona otherwise?
12: Correct.
1: What do you have against Arizona?
12: Well, no offense, Jake. I prefer like sports. Like I would travel to go for like some sporting event of some sort.
1: Arizona basketball?
12: Why would I go out there just to watch Arizona basketball?
1: The Grand Canyon?
12: Well, yes. That would be something I would want to do.
1: The Super Bowl, if it's in Glendale?
12: Why would I pay that kind of money?
1: The National Championship game, if it's in Glendale?
12: Why would I pay that kind of money?
1: The Phoenix Suns?
12: Why would I go out there just for the Phoenix Suns?
1: Pacers were in the NBA Finals, taking on the Phoenix Suns.
12: I would be working.
1: What if they said, you know what? We're going to reward your hard work over the season by having... We'll bring in somebody to fill in producing the radio show, and we'll sit or you can do it remote.
12: If I could do it remote, that'd be great.
1: We're gonna take you to Phoenix. You'd be like Aunt Edna. You're driving me to Phoenix. We take off, right? But the spring training, when you go and you watch it, you know you get the feeling in baseball still that. And the pitchers and catchers, I guess, they must be the most out of shape guys because they got to train a little bit longer. But it does feel still like spring training is kind of guys are just getting into the mode and they are, you know, getting ready to get things going. But in the NFL now with camp, the training aspect of it, there is so much that goes into it now that those guys are machines and they're ready to go, essentially. And that means that the question mark becomes about not like who looks good, who doesn't, but rather what position battles are out there. And one of the things that's interesting about the Colts this year, frankly, is the fact that they're, and this is counterproductive of me to say this on a sports radio program where we talk so much about the Colts, but the reality is, in comparison to other years, the most interesting thing about this version of the Colts in camp is that there's not a lot of interesting thing about it in relation to other years. You know, you don't have who is the quarterback going to be. you don't have, oh my gosh, like look at the way that Daniel Jones, a year ago it seemed to me, and doesn't this feel, Eddie, like 5 years ago when Daniel Jones and Anthony Richardson were battling out for the quarterback spot?
12: It feels like forever ago.
1: Doesn't it? I mean, so much has already happened.
12: It's because that quarterback battle didn't last long. I mean, if you think about it, he had, well, I don't know what was going on. I can't remember the exact extent of the injury for Richardson. Was it the shoulder issue in mandatory minicamp that sidelined him? So he missed a good chunk of OTAs and it resulted in Daniel Jones taking pretty much all the first team reps.
1: Yeah.
12: And pretty much from there on out, you know, it was all Daniel Jones.
1: But even through camp a year ago, I mean, you are correct, but we had known and have known forever about Anthony Richardson that the one knock on Anthony Richardson has been his lack of availability. And we knew that going into last year, but, you know, it was like, okay, they signed Daniel Jones as the emergency backup situation, or as the insurance policy, not the emergency backup. That's the wrong way of saying it. The insurance policy to back up Anthony Richardson in case something goes wrong. That was the initial thought. And then Shane Steichen very quickly said, no, we're doing an open competition. And I think I, for one, was saying they can say that all they want. Anthony Richardson's going to be their guy because he's a top five pick. They still want to see what they have there. He is a freak level athlete. He has a cannon of an arm. We saw the rookie year two or whatever it was, like the falling back on his back heel, 63 yard pass right in the breadbasket to Alec Pierce, all of those things. And you're like, okay, this guy can play. But then every time that he would utilize and take advantage of the thing that made him different, his athleticism, his improvisation skill, his outside the pocket stuff. Every time that would happen, it was one step forward, two steps back. And so you really did think to yourself, at least I did, going into it. And it's revisionist history now. You can say, no, Jake, you're a moron. Everybody knew right away that when they signed Daniel Jones, he was the guy. No. It was an open competition. But I don't think it took long for Shane Steichen to figure out Daniel Jones was his guy. And I think it was beyond the availability from a health standpoint. I think it was beyond the aspect of not knowing how long a guy was going to be out there from one game to the next. I think it really came down to Shane Steichen. If you talk to Shane Steichen, you can see it. If you watch him in press conferences, you can see it. I think his brain just works on a different wavelength. In a good way, not a bad way, in a good way. You know, what do we hear about Shane Steichen when he was hired? All ball. This guy's all ball. 24 hours a day, that guy's thinking about football. He played the position of quarterback. He's a walking computer. He's constantly thinking about the game of football. And you can kind of see it and hear it when he talks. He's just always computing in ways that his team can compete with different looks, different audibles, different sets. And it's not even about coming up with all the time the good play. It's about putting his quarterback in position to get out of a bad play. And by that I mean you call a Jonathan Taylor left side run, and you get up to the line and you realize, okay, the box is loaded on the left side and they absolutely are smelling out what we're doing here. And so I'm going to audible to this to a flare to the right. It's the ability to get out of that bad play that was called to get yourself into not necessarily a game changing play, but you're avoiding the bad play, right? And I think that Shane Steichen, his brain is constantly working like a computer. What's that? Is it called a GIF or a JIF, Eddie? It's a GIF, right? The little things, the little...
12: I go GIF because it's a graphic image.
1: That'd be GIF, right? It's not a graphic image. It's a graphic image. GIF, right?
12: Yeah.
1: GIF.
12: I don't know.
1: A GIF.
12: Yeah.
1: There's the one that's fairly famous, and I think it's from the television show Always Sunny in Philadelphia, which I have not seen, but it has the little guy, and he's standing in front of the board that has all kinds of diagrams, and he's motioning his, he looks like Peyton Manning landing airplanes. He's motioning his arms over and over and over as if to say, like, everything keeps going. Everything's running all over the place. That's how Shane Steichen, I think, sees an offense and how he wants an offense run. He wants it where he gets up there and he wanted a quarterback that can vibe with his wavelength.
12: Yes, I am team GIF. Team GIF. Yeah, okay. There we go.
1: And so Shane Steichen, I think, saw that in Daniel Jones, and that's where he found comfort. I don't know that he thought that Daniel Jones was a more physically gifted player. I don't know that he thought that Daniel Jones was a more precise passer, but he knew in terms of what he saw, okay, this guy can be an extension of my brain on the field, and so therefore that quarterback competition, I think, was over before it truly even got totally going for that reason, because he saw that and he wanted that. And that was the storyline of a year ago. In previous years, it was the Jonathan Taylor. Is he going to hold out? Is he going to sign? Are they going to trade him? What are they going to do with Jonathan Taylor? He's in the bus with Ursay. What's going on there? There have been years where the question mark has been about DeForest Buckner. What's going to happen with DeForest Buckner? Is he healthy? Is he not? This year, I mean, DeForest Buckner is one area that I guess is of question. But in terms of his availability, I mean, probably the biggest question, Eddie, if you had to list right now the biggest questions about the Colts or Colts camp going into it, what's your number one question?
12: How healthy does Daniel Jones look?
1: Okay.
12: And how many snaps is he participating in every 11-on-11 rep, you know, with the first team offense, or are they mixing in Riley Leonard or Anthony Richardson to give him a breather or two because he's not all the way to 100% yet?
1: I think is Liatu Latu ready to finally take that step? I think that feels as...
12: I think that'll be hard to gauge, though, in camp, no? Outside of the joint practices, that's going to be really the only time you'll be able to really evaluate that.
1: That's fair that it's not a camp question. That's more a season question,
12: yeah,
1: right?
12: Yeah.
1: You know, Jones's health, sure, that's a question mark. But assuming that he is where we think he is supposed to be, his job is not, you know, if anything, it's who's going to back him up if he's not available. There's your big question, I guess, right? Is it, in fact, is it definitely going to be, you know, Anthony Richardson that's the backup, or is Riley Leonard that guy? Sure, you know, that's a question, I guess, right?
12: You know, Jake, I think the only way that we can, if we're talking about the backup quarterback spot, and come week one, and on the depth chart, it's Daniel Jones, and then Anthony Richardson is the second quarterback. Like, he would have to have an unbelievable camp and preseason in order for that to happen, in my estimation. With the way everything has played out over the course of his career so far, and the trade request, the benching, and the whole eye situation, he would have to go out there and play unbelievable football, in my opinion, just to top Riley Leonard. If they play similar, then I think Shane Steichen would give the upper hand to Riley Leonard, because if you just listen to Shane talk, he talks like Riley Leonard is his firstborn. The dude just gushes about him any moment and chance he gets. It's always about, you know, he's always in here. He's, you know, he's working with Daniel. He's studying film. He's doing this. He's diving into the playbook, this, that, and the other, and talks about how hard he's working. But it's always, yep, he's here. He's doing his job. When he's being pro. That's all it is when it comes to Anthony. There's not a lot of added context around it, and the voice and the tempo in which he talks isn't the same.
1: Jonathan Taylor is one that's curious about all of that, Eddie. Because if you look at Jonathan Taylor's season last year, let me read you some numbers, okay? 3.9, 6.6, 6.0, 4.5, 3.9, 5.9, 5.9, 12.8, 3.2, 7.6. Okay?
12: Okay. Is that the reverse order of Jonathan Taylor's yards per carry per game?
1: That's in order. Then they played in Berlin. He had the big game, obviously, against the Falcons.
12: Oh, yeah.
1: But then is when you started to notice the regression in health of Daniel Jones. Okay? Daniel Jones' mobility was compromised, 3.6 and 4.0. Jones then goes out. He gets hurt and goes out. 3.5, 3.5, 2.9, 3.3, 1.9. Jonathan Taylor is an elite running back. Jonathan Taylor is a top five player at his position in the National Football League. Jonathan Taylor can not only salt away games for you, he can put away games with a knockout blow for you. But Jonathan Taylor is largely dependent, as is any running back, on having a quarterback that keeps defenses honest. And Jonathan Taylor, as he is going into this season, the last on his contract, has to look at it and say, I don't know definitively that Daniel Jones is the same guy that I saw. I don't know definitively who is going to back him up if he's not able to play. What I do know definitively is that if I get quarterback play like I got at the end of last year, my numbers go to 3535293319, and I'm in a contract year. I absolutely want to ensure that I'm getting that money right now before there's any chance that I can that it is shown that I am quarterback dependent to give numbers, because that impacts my value. And for that reason, if I'm Jonathan Taylor, I am sitting there saying I need a new deal now. Because I do not want to. I do not want to have to wait and rely on and put myself in position to see my numbers dip and decline because I don't know what. And let's be real. We think Daniel Jones is healthy. We think Daniel Jones, and by all account, through OTAs and everything else, it is remarkable. And kudos and credit to Daniel Jones or the staff or the football gods, whatever it may be, for getting him to the point here, coming off of that injury, and that injury that took place, as I'm looking at it right here, on, what, December 7th? I mean, 7 months ago?
12: Mm-hmm.
1: 7.5 months ago, and he's already back? Kudos to him for that. But what we don't know, Eddie, is which Daniel Jones, it's like that old television show, will the real Daniel Jones please stand up? Right?
12: Mm-hmm.
1: Daniel Jones that had Saquon Barkley, really good. Daniel Jones that had healthy Jonathan Taylor, really good. Other times, very questionable. And if you get questionable Daniel Jones, then it impacts Jonathan Taylor.
12: Yeah.
1: So if I'm Jonathan Taylor, I'm saying I ain't taking that risk. I'm not putting myself in position for my next contract, whether it be in Indianapolis or elsewhere, to be largely dependent upon what have you done for me lately, and people looking at it saying 3.5, 3.5, 3.3, 1.9. I want, and that is the one storyline that I can look at right now and say that's going to be of interest. Does Jonathan Taylor, I wouldn't blame him one iota. Does Jonathan Taylor get in position now where he's going to say, we need to talk about this now?
12: Mm-hmm. Now, what if he does go to Chris Ballard, and Chris Ballard said, well, I have not been given the green light to hand out extensions?
1: Very possible.
12: How does that work then? Like, how does that play out?
1: I think what happens then, well, if you're Taylor.
12: So who wins? Does.
1: Well, I think Chris Ballard may say that because Chris Ballard doesn't know, you know what I mean? I mean, it is possible. This is, we're getting into the weeds of hypotheticals here, and we're starting to pile them up. But I don't think you can rule out that possibility, Eddie, that Chris Ballard would say, in fact, to your point, I haven't been given that green light because there has been no yet assurance from ownership that I'm the guy that's going to be building this roster past this year.
12: Yeah. And therefore, you know, ownership may be like, well, in, you know, for the time being, we need to pause on before we hand out on any extensions because we don't know direction we're going to be going after the season. Oh, and by the way, they don't have a first round pick next year.
1: That's the thing that you forget about, right? There's a question right there. How good is Sauce Gardner going to look? Because there's a lot of expectation and a lot of pressure on him. Pressure is maybe the wrong word, but there's a lot of...
12: No, pressure is the right word, I think.
1: Yeah, they need necessity of production there because of what was invested in him. What do I always say about players? You know, it comes down with players, it comes down to how were you acquired?
12: Not where.
1: Where, if it was organically your pick, yes.
12: Yeah.
1: If you, A.D. Mitchell, we talked about. A.D. Mitchell was held to a standard because he was the 52nd pick in the draft and they took a second rounder on him. If he had had the exact same inconsistency and immaturity, but had been a fifth round pick, he probably there's a little bit more leniency there or expectation or understanding of why it hadn't come together yet. But hey, man, you're a second round, 52nd pick overall. It does change things. J&B just walked in. I thought I saw him walking around. We'll find out in about 30 minutes what he's got cooking as part of his program. But when we come back, do things change now of your expectation for the Pacers? Not to make too much out of something that doesn't have impact here. Or is there a formula for Indiana that they got to stick with now more than ever? I'll explain what I mean next.
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1: A couple of years ago, technically speaking, as the calendar operates, it was like a year and a half ago. A couple of seasons ago, the beauty for the Pacers run, and the reason why so badly I want the Pacers to make that run again, it's because I had promised myself this wouldn't happen, but it did.

0: And to tie it into a different sports event in this town, when Alexander Rossi won the 100th Indy 500, and, you know, he won it on just conserving fuel. I mean, it was a brilliant race for Brian Herta and for Rossi, you know, all of it. And if you listen to the radio when that race is complete, you hear Rossi say, "Oh my gosh, guys, like, I don't even know what just happened." And I know for a fact, because I've talked to Rossi about it, that he has said that he so badly wants to win the Indy 500 again, not just for the obvious reasons, but also so that he can finally stop and really absorb and soak in the, you know, all the aspects that come with it. The wreath, the milk, the ceremony, all of it. Because he was so just caught up and incredulous over it that he didn't fully soak it in. And it sounds weird to say after an NBA Finals run that as a fan, and I am, I get it. When you wear a credential for a team, you are to reserve your fandom. And I went to probably 90% of the Pacer games the year that they went to the finals, but not with a credential. I went as a fan. And maybe it is the responsibility of a radio host to show an objectivity, and I try to do that in the way that we dissect things, but during that run, that was the first time that I basically came out and said, you know what, I'm asking for the leniency here for people to understand that I'm going to be a fan and treated as such on the radio show. And it's weird to say because that playoff run would have encapsulated, what, 15 wins? And even more games than that. But even with that, with the great memories that I have of it, to an extent, I didn't stop to soak it all in and just realize how close they were because it was so incredulous. It was so surreal. The Pacers are, because it kind of came out of nowhere. That team, literally, their defense came together coinciding with this high-flying, as I call it, in-the-blender offense. Those two things married one another perfectly to where you sat there and said to yourself, I can't believe this. Like, they are on the cusp here. Are they really going to – they're a game. They're a half away. They have the lead at the half of game seven, the Indiana Pacers. And so I want so badly for it to happen again because of being able to soak it all in. When they went to the finals in 2000, I think it was still coming off of that 98 team, which is still my all-time favorite Pacers team, and I think personally the best team they've ever had. That team in 98 was just like a juggernaut. And I know they've won 60 games, and they've had but they were so precise and so, and maybe it's because those guys were still, it was an era where they were older than I, and maybe that's why, you know, Mullen and Reggie and those guys were older, so I looked up to it a little bit differently. But that team was so sound that when they didn't get to the NBA Finals and they were stopped by Jordan's Bulls, the fact that 2 years later they went, it was almost more of like a relief than a let's soak this all in. And they went up against that Kobe Shaq team, and I know people want to talk about Kobe, understandably. That was Shaq's team. Shaq was unstoppable in that series. And you could talk about if they would have had Antonio Davis or if they still would have had Eric Dampier, which you forget about. I don't know that it would have mattered. Shaq was unstoppable, and so they lose that. But I want so badly for them to get back to be able to enjoy that ride again because it was so magical. And I really do believe that there is a 2-year window here, notably not even this coming season, but the one after it, after you've had a year of acclimation, reacclimation for Halliburton, and you've got Siakam then at the end of his deal, and the continued evolution, hopefully, of Furphy and Walker to bolster already Neesmith and Nimhard, and, you know, Toppin has been special. And yet I wonder if, and maybe I'm overthinking it, and maybe I'm paranoid, because I look at today's news with Philadelphia, and I think, oh no, is this another obstacle? And yet, Eddie, I think about, and I go back to, everybody has that fantasy football draft with that one guy in their fantasy football draft that in like round four suddenly outsmarts everybody and drafts LaDainian Tomlinson, who's like 41 years old, and you're like, dude, this is not LaDainian with the Chargers. Or the guy that, like, you know, all of a sudden drafts some wide receiver that was putting up huge numbers with Kansas City 5 years ago, and now he's with the Houston Texans, and you're like, dude, really? Because you get married to the thought of who a guy used to be.
1: Mm-hmm.
0: And so is there the possibility Philadelphia has a really talented group? Maxie and, I mean, Vijay Edgecombe is very, very good and only going to get better. Tyrese Maxey is elite. You add Jaylen Brown there, and I know that Jaylen Brown, the sabermetrics would say that the possessions or points per possession or whatever go down when he's on the floor. I hope that's the case now, because they got a lot of guys that you've got, something's going to have to bring them down if you want to be able to beat them. But, and Embiid is at times unstoppable when he's on the floor, which is like a third of the time. But does LeBron now put Philadelphia in upper echelon category of the East, where they kind of already were, or are we getting too hung up on a guy based on who he was versus what he is now?
1: I still think he is, what, a top 20 player in the NBA, Jake?
0: It's like, hard to argue that.
1: He led into a win in the postseason without Luka over the Houston Rockets.
0: It's hard to argue that. I mean,
1: as the underdog. And what, they did it in five games, six games? Like, I still think he is a player that can help a team win, for sure. Now, I'm interested to see, Jake, how does it hold up for the course of an 82-game regular season schedule? Because, you know, when you get in the playoffs, like, there will not be a quartet of players with the pedigree like the 76ers have between Maxey, LeBron, Jaylen Brown, and Joel Embiid.
0: They seemingly have all bases covered now. It's just a matter of, look at Indiana. What made the Pacers so good in that run? Sure, Halliburton, Nimhard, but it was also, it was Toppin, and it was McConnell, and it was Shepard, and it, you know, it was all the bench play. It was the depth, right?
1: Yes.
0: It was the depth that won them games. And Philly does not have that. But the one thing to me with LeBron in this deal, the two-year, $8 million deal, I'll give him credit. There were a lot of people that when he said he was willing to sign for the vet minimum, you know what? It was not to knock him here. It was James Boyd. I remember hearing James Boyd say on the morning show, the NFLPA might have something to say about that. There's no way he can play for the vet minimum because that go, well, I mean, here he is, two-year, $8 million, right?
1: Wonder if they'll investigate it like they're investigating Gary Trent Jr.'s 4 for $64 million.
0: Now, is it safe to say, let me ask you this, how many guys, if LeBron is on the vet minimum, how many guys do you think are getting the most they can get out of the contract? How many do they have? Embiid, would he be one?
1: What do you mean?
0: A max deal, super max, that kind of thing.
1: Embiid's on a max, Maxey's on a max, and so is Jaylen Brown.
0: Because that's what I was going to say, is regardless of what he's getting paid, Tyrese is a Maxey deal, right?
1: Okay. Okay.
0: I'm just saying. Right. JMV's here. I see him walking right now. He's got a cup of coffee, and we'll find out what he's got warming up, aside from his coffee itself, for his program today at 3 o'clock. A reminder, by the way, later today, I would love to see all of you, as I'm going to be out at Shuey's Appliance, 96th Street, right next to Arnie's, from 4 until 6. Brickyard tickets to give away. Would love to see everybody to come by sometime between 4 and 6 o'clock today, and we'll be listening to J&B while we're out there, and we'll find out what he's discussing. We'll do it next. 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
7: 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A British Medical Journal study says you'll gain the weight back four times faster. 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Alex Gowen patented hypnosis. In fact, a JAMA study says adding behavior therapy to GLP-1s produced three times the results. Hypnosis is behavior therapy. Concentrated. 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
0: Adam Vinatieri, by the way, will have Charlie Ursay Gordon present him into the Football Hall of Fame in Canton. That announcement yesterday. Eddie, if you were going to go into a Hall of Fame, who would you have present you?
18: Oh, that's an excellent question. I've never given it any consideration or thought, so I don't know who I would want to present me.
0: Fair enough.
18: Would you have Derek present you?
0: No. No.
18: Mike Byron? But no. Wait, you'd have to worry about him forgetting his keys.
0: Yeah,
18: not
0: Byron
18: being able
0: would
18: to get
0: forget
18: there.
0: The script. He would. I don't know if Byron would even know. Right?
18: Hotman.
0: Hotman's good. I mean, he's the reason I'm alive.
18: Dr. Right? White.
0: Probably Dr. White. Yeah, I would say Dr. White is the safe call there. JMV's walking around somewhere. We'll find out what he's got going on. Eddie, your weekend is involving what?
18: I still don't know. Like 2.5 hours ago when you asked me, I still don't know what the weekend is consisting
0: really?
18: Of. Yeah.
0: Okay. Brickyard weekend, by the way, the O'Reilly Auto Parts series, formerly the Xfinity series, that race is tomorrow. There will be plenty of coverage right here on this radio station. As a matter of fact, that race you can hear right here at 3:30. Then, there will be qualifying coverage as well. Rakestraw and JMV will be out there tomorrow for the Speedway. Then on Sunday, the pre-race, Kurt Darling and Greg Rakestraw from 11 until 1. Then the Brickyard 400 gets underway, green flag at 2 o'clock. Post-race, Greg Rakestraw, Kurt Darling will have you covered for that as well. From 5 until 6:30 on this radio station, I'll be out there for the course of the weekend. And then again, Shuey's Appliance on 96th Street, right next to Arnie's. Would love to see you folks out there today from 4 until 6. I have Brickyard tickets to give away. So we will get everybody registered for that, but also just an awesome new showroom. They've been around for over 50 years, as Shuey's in business here in central Indiana, but now up on 96th Street next to Arnie's, and their showroom is unbelievable. The brick pizza oven they've got that can prepare you a pizza in under 3 minutes, that alone is worth checking out. And I just would love, we don't get a lot of occasion here to get out and about and just and meet folks and say hi. I always appreciate it when I'm out and people. I do wonder, and I always say this to people, and I'm making it sound like it happens all the time. I'm not saying that. But in the occasion that somebody comes up, if I'm at a Pacer game or whatever else, and they're like, hey, Jake, like, you know, enjoy the show, listen to the show, whatever. I'm always curious how people recognize me because it's radio and not television. I've never really known
18: social
0: that.
18: Media, Jake. We are on YouTube every single day.
0: Okay.
18: There is a presence on the Query underscore company Twitter page with videos from shows of clips and stuff.
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0: How's my Peyton Manning forehead looking, by the way?
18: Oh, let's see.
0: I tried to balance
18: Facebook,
0: out.
18: Twitter.
0: Yesterday you mentioned that I had splotchy sunburns from my weekend in Nashville, so I've had a week to balance that out.
18: Well, you just had like the pink strip right above the eyebrows that looked like the Manning forehead whenever you would take the helmet off.
0: How is it now?
18: Fine.
0: Look okay?
18: Fine, yeah.
0: I tried to balance yesterday in terms of my sun absorption, which was absolutely fantastic.
18: Do I need to go out in the hall and track down JMV and tell him, like, hey, we got 2 minutes, you better hurry up?
0: Oh, he's probably, Hammer and Nigel probably corralled him into something out there. You never know the hijinks that go on within this building. You know what I mean?
18: That's true.
0: Next week, obviously, we will be out at Grand Park in Westfield. I will be there Wednesday, Thursday, and Friday. Is that correct, Eddie?
18: That is correct, yes.
0: So Monday and Tuesday, the last chances that you will get at least for the week to be able to see this face.
18: Hallelujah.
0: Come on now. Thanks to Rick DeMoling for joining us earlier. I thought he was really fun. Now, you were not a fan of the musical artist that he selected,
18: correct? Just not my cup of tea, Jake. Not my
0: cup of tea. He said it's not everybody's cup of tea. What was the name of the artist? Was it Benton Denny? Was it something like that?
18: Sure.
0: Said in his playing days that he used to listen to Jewel to unwind from time to time. I found that a bit surprising.
18: Brett Denon.
0: Where's Brett from? I kind of liked it. I kind of liked Brett Denon. I thought it sounded okay. And I don't know what to make of this, but yesterday, Eddie, out of nowhere, Shannon just says to me, by the way, I've really gotten into Dave Matthews. And I thought, does this mean I'm going to have to go to a Dave Matthews show?
18: Oakdale, California.
0: Okay.
18: That is where Brett Michael Denon is from. 46 years old.
0: Brett Michael.
18: Yeah.
0: Denon.
18: Yeah.
0: And I would have no problem going to a Dave Matthews show. I understand why people like the music. I think a lot of it sounds the same, but it is pretty chill. It's pretty cool. It's just, man, those concerts, you can't just like, hey, let's just the two of us go see Dave Matthews, right? Because, I mean, literally a Dave Matthews show, there's 40,000 people there in a 30,000 person venue, and then their bus is dropping poo on people, right?
18: What?
0: Yeah, didn't that happen? I think it was their bus, was it not? The Dave Matthews Band? I'm going to see a concert next week for a Pink Floyd tribute band at Everwise, and I'm looking forward to that, but I have not been able to take in a lot of concerts this year, so we'll see exactly what happens with that. Curious to see what happens with the Brickyard. We'll be talking about that coming up on Monday. What else do we have lined up on Monday?
18: It'll be the last day before Colts report for Cam Jakes, and maybe one final power rankings.
0: Oh, all right. Fair enough. And we'll just do a footloose and fancy free, like all-encompassing. I do kind of feel like it's the last day of school, right? Like the last day of school, although it's the opposite of that. It's like the last day of the summer break before we really get into the Colts nuances and the meat and potatoes. So we will do that, and we will do it beginning on Monday and then Wednesday out at Colts camp. Again, 4 to 6, Shuey's 96th Street. Hope to see you there. 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
27: One thing that everybody that's ever played with Aaron Donald has ever said is that he is the best teammate. He's not a Roman Reigns, right?
0: Hey.
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24: Earlier on the show, Good Morning Football co-host Jamie Erdahl. Coming up, WWE superstar Becky Lynch. And now, sitting in for Rich, it's Seth Rollins.
27: We are back here on the Rich Eisen Show. Seth freaking Rollins in Rich's chair. Rich has a very comfy chair, by the way. There's a nice butt pad here. Everything.
28: Oh,
27: everything's
28: wow.
27: Going on.
0: That thing is comfortable.
27: It's very nice. It's very nice. You're with Brockman, Del Tufo,
28: hey.
27: Jefferson.
28: Hey.
27: I don't know why. I just refer to you guys all by your last names. It feels like kind of like high school. There he is. TJ in the corner there with the Sixers jersey. Because as we learned at the top of the last hour,
28: LeBron James,
27: the Sixers have drafted a young LeBron James into the roster to play his 24th and possibly 25th season. He's there on a 2-year deal.
0: I said 2-year deal.
27: For $8 million to go play with Jaylen Brown, Joel Embiid. There he is. Courtesy of Shams. He thinks he can win a title there. He says it's not about the money. Very excited now for the upcoming NBA season, which I feel like just ended and is already just getting started. Call us if you want to talk about it. We do have some callers on the line. We got to get to some of them. 844-204-RICH, Disney Plus, ESPN app. We are here, ESPN Radio, Sirius XM, Channel 80. 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Did I hear that right? Pennsylvania is declaring.
29: Yeah, so here's the deal. We met Governor Josh Shapiro, the governor of the great Commonwealth of Pennsylvania.
27: Great guy.
29: Okay. At the draft. He is excited, obviously, TJ. He's a, he likes the Philly teams.
0: Yes, he is.
29: He has declared today LeBron James Day.
27: Wow.
29: Tweeting out, LeBron is coming to Philly by the power vested in me as the governor of the great Commonwealth of Pennsylvania, a diehard Sixers fan. I hereby proclaim today to be LeBron James Day. Welcome to the city of brotherly love, King James. He did it. Look, it is official. Full-on proclamation by the governor.
0: Put the stamp on it.
29: This is crazy. Like, whereas, born in Akron, Ohio, and raised by his mother, Gloria. Whereas, LeBron attended St. Vincent, St. Mary. Whereas, throughout his record-breaking career. Whereas, LeBron. Whereas, Pennsylvania is honored to welcome LeBron to our Commonwealth. This is crazy.
27: All right. All right. Well, we've heard, obviously, we know how TJ feels about this. Hey,
4: look, I have the jersey randomly that Shams had in his tweet.
27: Shockingly. There it is. The Elton Brand jersey. One of my favorite Sixers jerseys of all time, by the way. But we know how Brockman feels about it as a Boston fan. Very,
29: not doing great.
27: Very upset. I'm a neutral party as a Bulls fan. Kind of don't care. We need to get one more take. So we got to bring in a guest here joining us on Zoom. The man himself.
4: Oh, yeah.
27: There he is. Yay! Rich Eisen. What's up, Rich?
5: What's up, guys? Hey, I can't believe I'm tapping out of my personal time off, my PTO here. you know, but this merits it. This merits it. What's up, guys? How are you?
4: What's up, Rich?
27: What's up, Rich, Seth? Where are you on your PTO?
5: I am in Kingston, New York. I'm in the Hudson River Valley, where I've been spending the last 2 days just unplugging before heading up to Maine for visiting days.
27: Nice. That is amazing.
5: Visiting days. Yeah.
27: So here we are. LeBron James is a Sixer. He's a Sixer, Rich.
5: How about that? So I saw and just heard that you read the proclamation from Governor Shapiro, who is a frequent, from what I'm told, consumer of the Rich Eisen Show. So I hope he doesn't mind that I'm about to share what I responded to him in the text that he sent me with the proclamation, and the text that said, "This is amazing," which it is. But my response was, "Congratulations, Knicks in six, parentheses, ERS, close parentheses."
27: Oh, wow.
5: So that is my approach right now.
27: Wow.
5: Unless, I'm happy to dive into the narrative that this is now.
4: Rich
27: is frozen.
4: Oh, he's frozen on that face.
27: He's frozen in time.
4: He got the frozen face. Like,
27: wait.
5: I think I'm back.
27: Is he back?
5: I'm back. Am I back?
27: You sound a little bit like a robot, but you're...
29: Oh, man. You were about to say something
5: this
29: so
5: is not
29: sick,
5: great.
29: Too.
27: I know. It was perfect timing. Are you?
5: No.
4: You're back now, Rich.
5: I don't know what's going on.
27: Wait, we can
5: I'm
27: hear
5: back.
27: You.
5: Am I back? Can
4: you're
5: you
4: back.
5: Hear me?
4: You're back.
27: You're back.
29: Okay, start again.
5: Are we good?
29: Start again.
5: Sorry. No, I'm happy to buy into the narrative here that this is over, that is over, and the Knicks now.
27: No.
4: Hey.
27: It's just a rib. Every time he starts to get into it, it freezes.
4: By the way, I've been in Kingston, New York, up in the Hudson. You're in the sticks.
27: What is the narrative he's happy to buy into?
4: I'm just going
27: to
4: take a guess, knowing Rich the way I know him. And I think he was going to say the narrative is, I'm very happy for TJ because he deserves this. He has a lot of teams. They've all let him down year after year. And now he finally has a chance to have some glory. And I love that for him. I'm pretty sure that's all Rich was going to say. Guys, am I wrong? Like,
27: you think that's the narrative?
4: I'm pretty sure.
27: Do we have another guess on what
29: another take? He might go pro New York and be like, look, it's all, you know, the Knicks have caused everyone to behave crazy like this, like the Heat going to get Giannis and Philly going to get Brown and LeBron and you know, I don't know, maybe this is a Knicks-centric way of seeing things.
4: I mean, chances are it's probably leaning more towards what you said than I said.
29: Still super frozen. Yeah. This is such a bummer.
27: I know. It's a bummer. We got to take one of these callers, I feel like.
4: Callers!
27: I feel like we should take one of them. Let's see. We have...
4: Come correct, who's ever called.
27: Well, we wanted a Cavs fan because we wanted to get that take, right?
29: Yeah, so yeah, yeah. I want to hear from Cavs.
27: There's a gentleman, Jay, from Ohio.
4: Jay!
27: Cavs fan, played against LeBron in high school.
4: Uh-oh.
27: Think he would have tipped the scales to win a championship. So is Jay on the line? Can we get Jay on the line?
29: Hey, what's up, dude?
6: Yes.
27: Jay.
6: Yes, sir, how are you doing today, Mr. Seth freaking Rollins?
27: I am doing fantastic because we got this LeBron to the Sixers news that is taking us through the show, and I want to know how you feel about it. Tell us.
6: All right, man. So I'm a huge Cavs fan. I'm 43 years old. Like you said, I did play against LeBron James in high school in a state semifinal game. I played for Ottawa Glendorf High School in Ohio. He was a... Anyway, I've met him, claimed to know him. Huge Cavs fan, said, I don't think he really tipped the scales for us this year, a 42-year-old LeBron. I'm not going to lie and say I didn't want him because I don't think any team in the league didn't want LeBron. But he needs the ball a lot. We have Harden, who obviously needs the ball a lot. I'm not real happy with that either, but that's a whole other stuff about. I just don't care going next year.
27: Jay, we're losing you a little bit.
4: I did take he does not care.
27: He did not seem to care.
29: He doesn't think LeBron is a.
27: He didn't think he was going to be a factor in Cleveland. He's trying to bite waffling a little bit. Like I said, I wanted him, but he wasn't going to make a difference. Right.
4: He's biting Brockman style, word for word, bar for bar. That's what you said. That's all he was doing.
29: Yeah, I specifically was talking about Miami.
27: All right. Should we get?
29: I honestly can't believe this.
27: Do we want to try somebody else here? There's an Iowan on the line.
7: Terzo from
27: Iowa.
29: Terzo, what up?
27: Got some LeBron talk. Terzo, you in?
7: Yeah, I'm here, guys. Hopefully my phone doesn't cut out like Rich's in the past call or Jay.
27: third time's a charm, Terzo. So where in Iowa are you, first of all?
7: Hey, so Seth, we've talked a couple times. I'm the Niner fan that lives in Des Moines, Iowa.
27: I called you out last year.
7: Yeah.
4: Shout out to Carl's.
27: All right, so talk us through the LeBron. What's going on in your head, man? How you feeling about it?
7: Well, so I've been a LeBron fan since high school. You know, I'm a couple years younger than him, kind of like everybody else. TJ, you got to just be excited. Like, my man, I heard you screaming whenever I called in, man. So that's got to feel good, don't it?
4: Oh, it feels amazing, Terzo.
7: And so I was in court this morning. I was talking to Judge Guider, and he's a basketball fan. He's also a Judge Celtics Guider. Fan, Brockman. And he did not want to see LeBron go to Philly. And I kind of had a feeling, just looking at the rosters, it was the best fit for him. I did not think that he fit well with Miami. I did not think he fit well in Cleveland as well, too, as the past caller said. So I saw Philly as the perfect landing spot for him. And I did think that he was going to do a 2-year deal, because I don't think he can just run it one time and, you know, and then just hang it up. I think you got to give yourself some runway here. I think that this is going to be fun. Like the East Coast basketball scene is going to be fun this year. All of the headlines with Jaylen Brown going back to the Celtics, LeBron playing the Lakers, you know, it's going to be great. You know, Philly at Madison Square Garden, you know, opening night, banner night. Like, heck, this is going to be fun. There's going to be a lot of storylines that come out of this.
27: I agree, Terzo. I appreciate your take. Thank you for calling in, my friend. Enjoy the lovely Iowa summers. LeBron James is a Philadelphia 76er. I don't know if I'm a Cavs fan. I got to be a little bummed, guys.
29: Yeah, I think so, too.
27: I know Jay, who we lost previously in the call, said, I don't care. But I feel like that's because he backed it up with, like, I'm not going to pretend like I didn't want it. But I don't really care. You know what I mean? It's like you're hitting on the girl and you're like, she says no and breaks it. And you're like, I didn't really want to go out with her anyway.
4: She's ugly anyway.
27: Yeah. No. Come on now. You were hoping he came back to Cleveland, so, yeah. Right? Let's put ourselves in a Cleveland Cavalier fan's shoes. I know it's difficult for you guys, but for me, I can do it. And I say, I thought, yes, bring him back, finish your career in Cleveland, close the loop. We got a squad that, you know, they're not one of the favorites, but certainly a contending squad in the East. And anything could happen, as we see in the East. It's been a bit of a shuffle the last few years. So I don't know. Why not bring it home? Maybe LeBron's a missing piece. You know, he came back to Cleveland once and won a title.
29: Yeah.
27: Maybe he can do it again.
29: Yeah, I heard, TJ, I'm sure you did too. I heard from lots of Cavs fans who thought we were LeBron away from, you know, they made it to the Eastern Conference Finals, got swept by the Knicks, as seemingly everyone did in the playoffs. And I think a lot of Cavs fans thought they were kind of what LeBron does and his skill set at this point at the end of his career and what he can bring, leadership, that they were like him away with the way they're constructed with, you know, Spider and Harden and Mobley and the pieces that they had, that LeBron would have been the perfect piece to add and then put them over the top to maybe, you know, take out New York and Boston and Philly with Brown in the East. And they thought maybe, you know, you heard a report kind of yesterday that LeBron was waiting on a possible Kyrie trade or maybe an AD trade or something like that, or Draymond's, you know, coming to Cleveland. I think they were kind of, I don't know if it was hopium, they were kind of wish casting, you know, some other pieces to come with LeBron to construct this perfect roster. And now I don't really know where this leaves them with him not coming now. Where are they in the East? They're clearly behind.
27: Yeah.
29: You know, New York, Philly, maybe Boston, maybe Detroit.
27: Detroit was a very good team last
29: year.
4: We were sleeping on it.
29: As I said last week, Indiana's getting Halliburton back, and they were in the finals 2 years ago. Yeah. So Toronto, you know, the Wizards, if they keep their piece, they're not going to be a contender, but they could win 30, 35 games, and suddenly those wins come off of other people's win totals. The East is now so interesting. There's so many stars. Does that deal go through now? And he goes to Toronto. Giannis is in Miami. They got to look to probably add another piece now that they don't get him. This East now is just wow.
27: Yeah, there's a lot of wheeling and dealing. There's one call on this screen that I feel like I really want to get to, just because the description is 13-year-old Sixers fan who is very excited. And that sounds awesome.
4: That sounds amazing.
27: So I would love to bring in Connor from Atlanta. Connor, are you on the line?
8: Yes, I am. Hello.
27: Connor, welcome to the Rich Eisen
29: Show. Connor, what's
27: up,
29: dude? Good to
27: Seth
29: talk to
27: Rollins
29: you.
27: Here.
8: Hey, happy LeBron James Day.
4: Yeah, buddy. Are you excited, Connor?
8: Yeah, super happy to be on the Brock and Bun Show.
4: The Brock and Bunch.
27: Well, we're excited to have you. Whatever. You a big LeBron James fan, or is that just now that he's a 76er?
8: I wasn't a huge fan of his, but now he's on the Sixers. Yeah, it's awesome. My dad's been a huge LeBron James fan since day one, and he's psyched to have him.
27: Do you think this is the piece that puts the Sixers over the top? Are they going to win the championship this year? Are you on the TJ Jefferson bandwagon over here?
8: Yes, this is the best starting five in the league right now.
27: Wow, the best starting five in the league from Connor himself. That's incredible. Have you pushed your father yet to order the LeBron James jersey from the Philadelphia 76ers?
8: Oh, he definitely wants one. Yeah, he's been saying if he comes, he'll get one.
27: What number do we think LeBron's wearing? Do you have a guess on what number he's got in Philly?
29: I don't know.
27: 23?
29: Did anyone wear...
8: keep the 23, right?
29: Yeah, is there a famous 23 for Philly, TJ? I don't really think there is, right?
4: Tired Sixer jersey, so...
8: That's probably not the six for Dr. J.
4: Well, that's obvious, Connor. Yeah. We can't... That
29: what if he asks Dr. J... And
8: no way. And
29: the doctor gives his blessing.
4: It's possible because LeBron is he's a basketball historian. He is a Dr. J fan, but because of that, I think he won't
27: the respect right
4: for him. Yeah,
8: yeah.
4: But Connor, at 13, brother, let me explain something to you. You are a Sixers fan, right?
8: Yes.
4: Okay.
8: Very much so.
4: At the end of the season, we lost by 30 points to the Knicks in the playoffs, and it was at that moment I looked at the Sixers team, I looked at the franchise, I looked at poor moves that were made decades before you were born, brother, and I literally thought, like, I don't know how long I can keep supporting this. We owe Joel Embiid almost $200 million. I was like, we're not going to be able to compete with this contract. And then somehow the basketball gods smiled upon us. It got us Jaylen Brown, and now it got us LeBron James. I just want to say, at 13 years old, the entire trajectory of your sports fandom just changed today, my man. And I want you to know that, because it was going
8: LeBron
4: to a dark path.
8: Lifting the curse, for sure.
4: Yeah, and now it's different. I'm not saying we're going to win a championship, but we're going to be a factor. And so, yeah, your sports fandom has changed today. So when you're 40 years old, you can look back on this day and say, this was the day that changed everything for you.
8: So
4: I'm excited for
8: you.
27: I'm excited for you as well, Connor. Thank you for coming on the show and sharing your excitement with us. You the man, dude. We are going to come back with a guest who's going to walk us through this whole thing. Vincent Goodwill will be with us next on the Rich Eisen Show with Seth freaking Rollins.
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15: Hey, it's JMV. 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
27: Well, we are back.
4: Look, both of you know about being misquoted and... And both of you know about being a little misquoted and having the internet get on you.
29: Yeah, so we need to bond over this.
27: Oh.
29: We were both taken out of context to the nth degree by social media and the aggregators. You and I now have something in common.
27: I need to know about this. I need to know about this, Vincent. Because I know Brockman, we saw yesterday the
29: crying emojis.
27: Crying emojis from LeBron. What's your story, Vincent? How did you get taken out of context?
4: He had everybody mad at him.
27: Why'd you get people mad?
17: Everybody was mad, Seth. It was one of those things that got clipped in social media, and somehow Knicks fans thought that I caught their championship or participation trophy, which I didn't. And they have clearly forgiven me, considering when we're talking about LeBron, I'm not going to say that the Philadelphia 76ers are above the Knicks right now, even with LeBron. So that should put me in better graces with Knicks fans.
27: All right. So
4: now your graces in my book are a little down, but that's fine. I get it.
27: We had
4: the champs.
27: We had Rich on momentarily from his car. We lost signal, but he said Knicks and six still. So you're on that wagon. Yeah, he texted the governor of Pennsylvania, by the way, not just like that's what he sent back. Ha ha, Josh Shapiro, Nixon six still troll, Rich Eisen. So you're on that wagon as well. Talk us through this. What are you thinking about LeBron James to Philadelphia situation? Where does that put the Sixers in the East or in the championship hunt?
17: You know what, Seth? I'm going to put it in my old wrestling terms. Remember when the NWO first came out and it was just the three guys?
27: For life.
17: And then all of a sudden, everybody joined the NWO, like Kurt Hennig joining and Macho Man joined. That's what the 76ers look like now. They just look like the overbloated NWO.
27: Oh,
17: but seriously,
27: wow.
17: It is a talent, from a talent standpoint, overwhelming. The question becomes basketball fit. The question becomes, who's going to take the backseat? When you acquired Jaylen Brown a month ago, the question was going to be, can Jaylen Brown sort of take a backseat and fit in with Joel Embiid and Tyrese Maxey? And now you add in LeBron James for the final tour of his career. The good news is LeBron is one of the best facilitators this league has ever seen. He played the third option behind Luka Doncic and Austin Reeves for a stretch in Los Angeles last year. The question is just going to be who's going to do the little things. But from a talent perspective, they're overwhelming. I'm just not sure that the New York Knicks are shaking in their boots going down I-95 or down the Acello, however we wind up getting to Philly from New York.
27: Man, I feel like you just compared LeBron James, the greatest of all time, arguably. Jordan's my goat. But anyway, arguably the greatest of all time to like Lex Luger joining the
4: Well, Lex Luger was the total package.
27: Kind of like past his prime, Lex Luger. Yeah, I mean, we could go down the road. You know what I'm saying? Like, there was a lot of NWO people.
4: I will be the NWO Wolfpack then. You know, don't turn your back on the Wolfpack.
27: Might wind up in a body bag. I do respect your professional wrestling reference. Are you a wrestling fan, Vincent?
17: I mean, you know, back in my day, the Attitude Era and everything else, like that's when I was, you know, back, you know, I was in it.
4: Everybody was in it.
27: All right, who's your favorite? Did you have your number one guy or girl?
17: That beer guzzling dude, yep, who was always giving the middle finger to people and everything else, like, you know, Stone Cold was my guy, anti-hero.
27: Nah, that's
0: give me a
27: fair.
0: Hell yeah.
27: Stone Cold was. Is there anybody in the NBA that you would liken to Stone Cold Steve Austin? Is there any personalities that you're like, oh, that's my anti-hero now?
17: Oh, that's Jimmy Butler. Jimmy Butler, when Jimmy, maybe not now because Jimmy's hurt and he's got to come back from that ACL. But as far as anti-hero, it's probably Jimmy Butler that definitely gives you Attitude Era. If not Attitude Era, maybe gives you some early DX vibes. You know, when DX really first came on the scene and Shawn Michaels was not yet bad back Shawn Michaels and was delivering the super kicks in the jeans and they were giving the obscene gestures in the center of the ring. That's probably Jimmy Butler.
27: Oh, okay. That's fair. So let's go back to the LeBron thing. You know, you kind of gave it from an analyst perspective. Let's put yourself in the GOAT shoes. Put yourself in LeBron's shoes. What do you think was going on in his thought process that got him to Philadelphia? Because I imagine there were a bunch of other suitors

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2: A dirty, stinking honest.
3: He believed that as something completely different, but it looks like from Philly's talent perspective, with Joel Embiid there and Tyrese Maxey there and Jaylen Brown, once they acquired Jaylen Brown, we heard from Shams Charania earlier that perked his ears up a little bit more. So that to me says not just Philly because I want to live in Philadelphia, but it says I want to win another championship to try to get to number five, to put myself in the conversation, further conversation with Kobe Bryant, with Michael Jordan, for the, you know, whoever your GOAT is and everything else. I don't think it changes my opinion on those things, but to some people, maybe him winning the championship for a fourth franchise may tilt some things.
4: Oh, man. All right. Well, now you kind of led me down a couple paths there. You know, he thinks, he being LeBron James, that this is the best fit for him. You didn't seem to lean that way on that answer, so let me prod you a little bit. Do you think this was the best basketball fit for him when it comes to winning a championship this or next season?
3: I mean, LeBron's a basketball savant, so far be it for me to disagree with him. I thought Miami was the better basketball option from the standpoint of having Giannis, having Bam, like having that organizational know-how of a franchise that knows how to coach, how to build, how to find players on the edges, and how to probably maximize where LeBron is at this point in his career and in his life, where he won't have to do all the heavy lifting. Maybe that's the case in Philly because there's so much talent where he only has to do so much heavy lifting, but there's so many questions about how the talent fits with Joel Embiid. How healthy is he going to be? How is Jaylen Brown going to go from being and wanting to be the first option in Boston to maybe being number three, number four, like whatever it's going to be? And Philly, there's a lot of questions, but maybe he's looking at this, Seth, and saying, I'm signing a 2-year deal with them. This is a 2-year process. Maybe we work the Kings out in year one and I'll be ready to rock and go for a championship in my 25th season to complete my career. Maybe he's looking at this as a complete storybook ending. Who's to say? But the man clearly feels like he has great basketball left in him and that he can help lead that talented team to a championship.
4: Yeah, 25 years at that level, that is unprecedented. If that is in fact, I mean, 24 years is bonkers. So 25 years is an extra one, like a little cherry on top. Another little hint you dropped there was that you think him winning another championship here with Philadelphia with this fourth squad doesn't change the GOAT debate for you. So let me ask you, is LeBron already your GOAT and that's why it doesn't change anything? Or do you have somebody else in your head who's the greatest of all time?
3: Well, full disclosure, I am a child of Detroit and the Bad Boys. So I say this with a closed heart. Michael Jordan is the GOAT, even though I hate him. I don't think there's anything that's going to change my mind about Michael Jordan being the GOAT. The fact that LeBron even puts himself in the conversation, I only think there's maybe three guys that you can have in the GOAT conversation. I think it's Michael, LeBron, Kareem Abdul-Jabbar, and whatever you have is what you have. For me, it comes down to how great are you at your absolute best. And I don't think there's been a player more complete, more any adjective that you can point out than that black cat, Michael Jordan. Like, there's nobody that's been better that played at a higher level for a sustained period of time. LeBron's sort of case, if there's a case, is going to be longevity, 20-plus years, winning the all-time scoring championship over Kareem Abdul-Jabbar and doing it where he's still playing like a reasonable version of himself going into year 24, 25. That's not my criteria, but some people have that criteria, and I respect it. I would just say that they're wrong.
4: All right. That's fair. I'm with you, by the way. Yeah. I'm with you. I'm a Jordan guy through and through, Midwest dude. Grew up in the 90s, so, I mean, you know, you watch Jordan win 6 titles in a decade. I mean, you know what I mean, boys?
5: Yeah, I mean.
4: You know what I mean?
5: But I also respect, like, at a certain point, like, if your answer is LeBron James to this question, as the years went on, your argument only got stronger. You know, we have a different era, look at it differently than someone in LeBron's era, you know, but
3: it's okay. We can say.

0: We're smarter. Everybody's entitled to be wrong.
1: I'm glad you threw Kareem's name out there because he's someone who definitely, as the years go, doesn't get the recognition and the props that he truly deserves. So, yeah, he won at every level. They changed rules because of the man. He had the most unstoppable weapon in the history of sports, maybe, is at Skyhook. So, you know, Kareem definitely belongs in any GOAT conversation.
0: It comes preference at a certain point. Like, what do you value the most when you have these mythical arguments? Like, some people will say Hulk Hogan because what Hulk Hogan did to bring wrestling to where it was, to where it is. You know what I mean? He's the GOAT. And then some people will be like, man, look at The Rock. You know what I mean? Yeah. Like, and some people will say, look at Ric Flair and what Ric Flair did. And then some people will say The Undertaker, because The Undertaker did it for like 30 years, which could be LeBron's case. Like, everybody has their criteria.
1: Don't forget about Austin, I guess.
2: Yeah, yeah. No, some people would say Seth Rollins.
1: There is a generation of kids who will say that.
3: Nobody's saying that. Hey, Vinny, let's. I got to look at this from the Boston perspective and how much worse the Jaylen Brown trade looks right now. But what happens if they get Giannis and how different the East looks now? Like, does LeBron go to Boston if that's the case? Because clearly it seems like he made this decision solely on the best spot to win a title.
0: That is a great, great question. I'll tell you this. He wouldn't be in Boston right now. He would not be in Boston.
3: I mean, he does not like Boston by all accounts, but if the Celtics had Giannis, it seemingly that's the best spot to win.
0: Yeah, but I don't think he necessarily had the relationships there. Like, his agent, Rich Paul, is Tyrese Maxey's agent. Like, clearly he has a relationship with Bob Myers, who heads up the entire operations for the 76ers. There were other tentacles in relationships. And at this point, when you're making these type of decisions, it's relationships more than it is just looking down the checklist of pros and cons of, can I win a championship here? But you raise a valid point. What happens if the Celtics don't send Jaylen Brown to Philly? Is Philly the choice? Is Miami the choice? Does Miami have more tentacles there to go make another move, to go grab another superstar, to make it more palatable? It's an interesting what if, for which we don't have the answer, and we have like another, what, 2.5 months before we even see these guys reconvene again, before I even have to start thinking about going up and down I-95 to go see the 76ers every other night.
1: The point is moot because he didn't do none of that. Okay.
3: No, it's true.
1: He's with us.
3: And the other thing too, Vinny, you know, Adam Silver was like, hey, can you hurry up and make a decision because we need to finish the schedule. So if you're the league, where do you put Celtics Sixers or Celtics Knicks? Do you put it on opening night? Do you put it on Christmas? Like, how does this now affect things in terms of the broadcast?
0: 4 times you can play them on national TV, no matter where it is. You can do it on Christmas Day. You can do it on Valentine's Day. You can do it on Groundhog Day. You can put them wherever you want to put them. I don't know if it's going to be opening week. You like to let things simmer and build a bit, especially while the NFL has center stage in October, November. We know the NBA starts to gather traction around Christmas. Give LeBron a little chance to get some lather with that team, some equity. And then on Christmas Day, maybe you put Philly and New York. Maybe you send LeBron to Cleveland.
3: Oh.
0: The spurned Cavaliers on Christmas Day. There's a bunch of different ways that you can say this. I will say this. The Knicks will probably be hosting somebody on Christmas Day. Yep. So somebody will be traveling to Madison Square Garden. It's just a matter of who.
2: Well, a lot of hypotheticals, a lot of questions out there. But the thing we know for sure, gentlemen, LeBron James will be playing basketball in a Philadelphia 76ers.
3: Are you stunned? We're kind of stunned here, I think.
2: It's a bit jarring. I still can't imagine it visually, Vinny. Like, I can't. It's in my brain. I can't get there.
1: I've already seen it.
0: I can, well, clearly TJ can see. TJ already bought this. Like, the jerseys are already purchased.
3: He had an Elton Brand jersey here.
2: Ready to go.
1: Hey, it's not a game, Vinny. I don't do this for fun. You know
2: on
1: what I'm saying?
2: Standby.
1: Like, this is it's upside down. I don't even know what I'm doing here, you know? Not only that.
0: Take another
2: shot. What else? What else do you got back there?
1: Just saying, I also got, you know, an Iverson Nats jersey. You know, this is before we became. I was prepared for
2: this. Oh, my goodness. How long have you had this?
0: I will say this.
1: Years. Decades. This is decades old.
0: Last time Philly won a championship, I wasn't born. Maybe you guys are due. You're the one team in the Eastern Conference, or one of the, maybe I think the Charlotte Hornets being the other, that has not made an Eastern Conference final since 2001.
1: Yeah,
0: so well, maybe well, y'all well. Are just due.
1: Very
0: due. Right?
1: But I'll tell you guys about that. 2001, game one, the Sixers beat the Lakers. It was the Iverson step over game.
2: Yeah.
1: That was a Wednesday night, if I'm not mistaken. I went to a club called LAX in Hollywood. I had a full Sixers sweatsuit on, and the club was packed with Laker fans, and I saw a guy with a Sixers hat across the dance floor. We saw each other and made our way like we were running through a field of wheat to get to each other. We dapped each other up. We told each other we loved it. Let's go Sixers. And I've never seen that dude again. And this was 2001. But we had that moment. Two Sixer fans in the club, man. It was great.
0: So hold on. In the middle of June in L.A., you wore a full sweatsuit?
1: It was light.
0: How much
1: it was
0: weight did you lose in sweat?
1: It was a light. It was thin. It wasn't like a heavy sweatsuit, but it was a Sixer top, Sixer pants. I was decked out. Iverson stepped over Lou. You couldn't tell me nothing next. Okay.
0: That was y'all championship.
1: That was it, because then we didn't win another game the rest of the series.
2: Man. And that was the last time you saw the finals.
1: That was it, man. But it was glorious.
2: It was glorious.
1: I tell you, it was glorious. It was
2: fun while it
1: was. I was a man in Hollywood that night, let me tell you.
2: All right, everybody. Well, Vincent Goodwill, thank you so much for joining us, my man. Appreciate your takes on LeBron. Hope to talk to you soon, and all your wrestling knowledge too. That was pretty awesome.
0: Hey, thanks, appreciate man. You guys, man. Yeah. Thanks again, man. Big thrill.
1: All right, Vinny, don't let him hold you down, bro.
2: Chat soon. The Iverson stepover game.
1: Yeah, that was that night.
2: That was the last. I was a big Allen Iverson fan.
1: Oh, yeah.
2: I loved Allen Iverson. Everybody loved. Dude, yeah, I had the shoes, the Reeboks.
1: Did you have an arm sleeve? Yep, rocking arm sleeve?
2: No, I never had a sleeve. I did not have a sleeve. I think
1: he made that popular.
2: He did. I don't, you know what? I think it was one of those things where he had the sleeve, and at the time, like as a youth, it was hard to access the sleeve. Like, I didn't know how to get the sleeve.
1: You should have taken the tube sock.
3: Take a sock.
1: Yeah. And
3: then
2: Yes. You know what? You're jarring memories now. I did do that. Yeah. I did do a fake sock. Yes.
1: Yeah.
2: Fake sleeve with a sock. Absolutely. 100%.
3: Cut the end off your sock and then pull it off.
2: Whoa.
3: Oh, yeah.
2: You just unlocked a yeah. memory of mine that I totally spaced on. Yes.
1: Yeah.
2: Wow. Oh, man.
1: Iverson was for the culture, man.
3: He was great.
1: And I said this earlier, I think this week, if Allen Iverson had been 6'4" and tall instead of 5'11", like, and kept his skill set.
3: Also, if you didn't like AI, that said a lot about you.
1: What's that?
3: If you didn't like AI as a hooper,
1: right?
3: That said a lot about you.
2: You didn't know.
3: Yeah.
2: You didn't know ball. Yeah, you didn't know ball. Iverson was awesome. Gosh, so much LeBron.
1: Let's sign him to a 10-day so he can get a ring.
2: Get back, put him on the roster. There we go. Load it up. I bet he can.
1: Charles Barkley, let's bring him back.
3: Come
1: on. You know what I mean?
2: You think he still got the cross? You think Iverson could still hit somebody with it?
1: I'd be willing to bet, even at 51, he could put up 12, 13, 14 a game. Why not?
2: Wow.
1: He was that nice. He was that.
2: All right. Well, you heard it here first.
3: Like Vinny said, it's NWO. Everyone's going.
2: Everyone's joining. NWO 76.
1: Hey, the Wolfpack were amazing. So
2: man. All right. Well, more LeBron, I'm sure. We'll be back on the Rich Eisen Show with Seth Rollins right after this.
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2: The way they do the storytelling, I mean, it's there's something about it. 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And guys, I think we're going to give it another go.
3: Let's go.
2: The man.
3: Third time's a charm.
2: Hopefully he's got some better signal this time. Yeah. Rich, are you there?
25: I am.
1: Hey!
2: Yeah. All right. We have to know. We've been living in suspense, yeah. Rich. You got to tell us. All right. What narrative are you buying into here?
25: Okay.
1: You might start first, from the beginning.
25: I don't know if you could tell the role I'm playing right now. I'm playing the role of husband waiting for wife to be done shopping.
3: Yes.
25: Your greatest role, bro. I'm in the hallway of some remade school here in Kingston, New York, where there are some very nice boutique shops.
0: It's beautiful.
25: So me snagging this internet connection, I think I'm going to have to buy a vintage belt now. But at any rate, where were we? Okay. So you are reading the proclamation from the governor, Josh Shapiro, yes. Who I've been told is a frequent consumer of the Rich Eisen show. So
2: there it is.
25: That proclamation right there on the screen. Mm-hmm. He sent it to me. He texted it to me, all fired up, saying, "This is amazing." And I responded by saying, "Congratulations, Knicks in six parentheses ERS to spell out Sixers." And so there's two ways to look at it, that they still have to come at the champs, or the other narrative that I think I might be buying into is nothing's more powerful in team sports than a team that has just won the championship, given license, legitimate license to enter the next season as nobody believes in us. They have the nobody believes in us card in their back pocket now. I think that's potent. I'm actually looking forward to it. So I think that's the way I might look at it. There's another way to look at it, like the obnoxious New York sports fan, way of looking at it too, the Knicks and Sixers thing, that it's just going to only now, LeBron being in Philadelphia, make it more expensive for Knicks fans to get the tickets to these playoff games. The cost of a ticket and a train ticket might be still a little bit cheaper than getting into Madison Square Garden for a home playoff game. I don't know. That might be something Knicks fans are going to have to deal with. Maybe save up a few pennies now between now and next playoff season. But it is exciting, TJ. I am excited for you.
1: Thank you.
25: Because LeBron now adding his name to the lore of Philadelphia sports icons, which is what he would be, I think, if he strolls in and taps out of his career by leaving a trophy in Philadelphia, or at least being part of it. Depends on if you believe in Brockton, but he will have no true significant impact on the upcoming NBA season. So I don't know. I don't know, but it is better. It is better for Eastern Conference basketball.
1: Yeah.
25: It is better for, what used to be what we call the Atlantic Division, right?
1: Oh, yeah.
25: Or it might still be called that, but nobody really even pays attention to divisions anymore. LeBron having multiple appearances in Madison Square Garden now. LeBron going up to Boston going to LeBron, New York going to LeBron and the Sixers. It is going to be fun. And, I do look forward to it.
3: Yeah, Rich, it still is the Atlantic Division, by the way. It's Boston, New York, Toronto and Philly all made the playoffs last year. They're all going to be battling it out to win that division to crown it. It's kind of amazing.
25: And also, Giannis with the Heat now, and LeBron with your Sixers, and
3: Halliburton coming back.
1: Yeah. Also, Rich,
25: coming back.
1: Yeah. I'm excited, but I'm not going to get too far, ahead of my skis, as you say.
25: What?
1: Because the Knicks have something the Sixers don't. You guys, you have that chemistry. The Sixers are going to have to build to get to that Knicks level. So as excited as I am, I was caught up in that Knicks, that Knicks drive to the title. So I see how good you are, and I know just getting LeBron is not going to be the only thing that's going to put us over. This team is going to have to gel, and that's something the Knicks have already done. So we're chasing.
25: That's a very reasonable approach, TJ. That's very reasonable.
1: Well,
25: I think that's really reasonable. I'm proud of you.
1: That's the position I chose to take here on this show is the reasonable.
25: Oh, is that right?
2: I don't believe this for one second. I think this is what you're putting outward to the universe inside. You are full of spite.
25: Get him, Seth.
2: And you are ready to explode, and you want to proclaim greatness in championships right now.
1: These guys know I take a laid back approach to this. Like, I'll hype up the Cowboys,
25: but
1: in reality.
25: That's you in your old age now. That's you and you're now being 1 year older.
1: That's true.
25: What a late birthday gift it is for you, TJ.
1: Well, I'd like to
25: think a late birthday gift for you too, Brock. Yeah, because now you get to be the Celtic fan hating on LeBron. Now you have like a legitimate reason to not like him, as opposed to just having just something weirdly personal with the guy. I think it's great for you too.
1: You know, like my one-sided beef with the Miz. He has that with LeBron.
25: Yeah.
2: That's this me with Aaron Rodgers. I have that with Aaron Rodgers.
25: Get you a 23rd laughing emoji from him, Chris.
3: Well, we'll see who gets the last laughing emoji this year, and I'm guessing it's going to be me.
2: Ooh.
25: Why wouldn't it be me as the Knick fan with the defending champ?
1: Well, we know defending champs do not repeat, so we know there's going to be data tells us that there will be a new champion.
25: Take that for data. Okay.
2: Wow. I love this for your guys' show. I love this for the Rich Eisen show. I feel like next summer, you guys are going to be at each other.
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2: Yeah. 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
2: One thing that everybody that's ever played with Aaron Donald has ever said is that he is the best teammate. He's not a Roman Reigns, right? Oh. He just don't want to show up.
12: Earlier on the show, Good Morning Football co-host Jamie Erdahl. Coming up, WWE superstar Becky Lynch. And now, sitting in for Rich, it's Seth Rollins.
2: We are back here on the Rich Eisen Show. I am WWE superstar Seth freaking Rollins. Woo. And we are in the final hour on Friday, the 24th of July, 2026.
1: Yeah, man.
2: Proclaimed by the governor
1: hear ye.
2: Pennsylvania himself, Josh Shapiro. Today is LeBron James Day.
1: LeBron James.
2: In Pennsylvania. There it is. There's the proclamation. You know what I was wondering when I saw this proclamation? How far in advance did Josh Shapiro know that this was going down? Did he get a little heads up? I saw that there was already a Topps card sign. Somebody knew. Somebody knew about this ahead of time. Chris Brockman, and did not tell us. We got the news when everybody else did.
1: Yeah.
2: TJ didn't know about it. I didn't know about it.
1: But I did predict it.
2: Del Tufo, you know about it?
15: No, not at all.
2: I feel like you got some mafia ties somewhere in your family. Hey,
15: if I did, I'd probably open my mouth and tell you. And Brockman can assure you.
1: You would have known.
15: And TJ will tell you I probably would have said it.
1: The crazy thing about today is there's a family picnic going, a family reunion back in Altoona right now that I've gone to the last 2 years.
2: Mm-hmm.
1: I didn't go this year, unfortunately, because Rich wasn't here. And so we have a guest host, so I just wanted to be here, so I didn't go. So I almost wasn't even here today. Ooh. Could you imagine
2: how
1: tragic? I would have been in Pennsylvania been for LeBron James Day.
2: That would have been pretty special.
1: You know, shout out to everybody in Altoona right now.
2: Hopefully. Shout them out, Altoona, Pennsylvania. Ooh.
1: But I'm here.
2: You're here with us, and I appreciate that. I appreciate that. I'm glad you're here. Everybody out there listening, also here with us, give us a call, 844-204-RICH. We are on Disney Plus. We are on the ESPN app. We are on ESPN Radio, Sirius Radio, Channel 80. Let's take a caller.
15: Callers.
2: We got a lot of people waiting today to talk about LeBron James, which, of course, big news. Why wouldn't we? So let's grab Victor in Maine. Great state of Maine. I got some relatives up there. Beautiful state. Really underrated state, Maine, I will say. Victor, where are you at, man? Are you on the line with us? You want to talk about LeBron? You say we got a Celtics fan in Maine. And what are we thinking? How are we feeling about this LeBron James news, Victor?
3: Well, I'm not feeling great about it.
1: Sorry, Vic.
3: I'll be honest why. You never hear me say a bad thing about Jaylen Brown. Jaylen Brown, we love you still. Awful trade.
2: Agree.
3: But my thing with Philly, I wasn't worried about them as bad before just because all their additions this year, like Simon, Brown even, they're ISO guys. They're not really playmakers. And then they have Max and Edgecombe and Deed. They're not really playmakers either. LeBron's going to come in here, and he's going to just be a pure playmaker. It's bad.
2: I'm sorry I'm laughing, but the despair in your voice really is coming through strong. Like it's like someone, like, you know, off your pet or something.
1: He sounds
2: that, you know?
1: He sounds like I did after the Cowboys traded Micah last year.
2: There's a real sadness.
3: Favorite player and seeing him in Philly and then with LeBron, it's terrible.
7: Yeah, I saw a tweet that said, you know, nice job, Celtics, basically giving the Sixers Jaylen Brown and LeBron for Paul George and two first-round picks. Oh, that hurts.
2: I mean, look,
1: let's not disrespect Paul George.
2: Maybe these first-round picks will turn into something special, you know?
7: Maybe.
2: Maybe it'll turn into the next LeBron James, you know, and you'll have success for 25 seasons. And, you know, you got to look on the bright side.
1: But probably not, though. That's the thing.
2: You know what? Here's the thing.
7: Isn't Tatum better when MVP this year, TJ?
2: and I don't begrudge anybody their fandom. But come on, guys. Boston has won enough. You've won enough. You've got all the titles. You'll be fine for a couple years, okay? You're going to get more titles, whether it's the Patriots or the Celtics or the Bruins or the Red Sox. You're going to get a title somewhere in the next 10 years for sure. So just excuse us over here, you know, while we have no sympathy for you guys.
7: Seth, here's the thing.
2: So we do laugh, Seth, when there's honestly a little despair in your voice.
7: Hold on
2: right?
7: a second.
2: What am I holding on?
7: You have a daughter. I have a son. There are 2-year-olds in the New England area who haven't seen a parade.
1: Oh, this guy.
7: Think of the kids.
1: This guy.
2: Disgusting.
7: Think of the kids.
2: Oh,
7: man. Come on.
1: You know what Jordan said? Bleep them kids. Hear about them kids? I want our 13-year-old caller to have a championship. That's the kid I'm interested in.
7: It's too late for him.
1: I want him to have success.
7: That's too
1: enjoy
7: late for
2: Victor, as a Celtics fan, are you just completely out? He's gone. We lost him.
1: Did we lose him or did Del Tufo hang up on him?
2: Probably Del Tufo let him go.
1: Sometimes you
15: let him go.
2: Cut him loose.
15: I'm like an umpire.
2: You're out. We got business to take over here on the Rich Eisen Show, and we can't have Victor and his Celtics fandom ruin it. So,
1: when I think Victor, I think Victor Von Doom, Dr. Doom, and he wears green, and you're wearing green.
2: Oh.
1: Just saying, that was an interesting. My mind works weird. I'm going to shut up.
2: That's all good. I mean, we like a weird mind. I mean, we're full of weirdness on this show. We do have a game to play, though.
1: We
2: have a game to play. Brockman, take us to it, man. Let us have it.
7: It's Friday, Seth. Let's go.
14: What's more likely?
16: Never say never, but never.
7: What's more likely?
2: What's more likely? I've never played this game before.
1: Oh,
2: this is
1: sweeping the nations.
2: Oh, all right. Okay.
7: We love Pella. We love their sponsorship here.
2: Presented by Pella Windows and Doors.
7: Okay, Seth, here's the deal. It's your first Friday with us.
2: Yep.
7: I'm going to explain the rules.
2: It's very simple.
7: I give you some stuff, and I ask you what's more likely, and then I give you some options.
2: Okay.
7: And you tell me which one's more likely.
2: All right.
1: And they're out there, too.
7: It's very easy.
2: Oh, they're crazy.
7: Well, you know what?
1: Some of them.
7: You'll notice I did kind of steer a lot of these toward... Toward Seth.
1: Okay,
2: this is my wheelhouse.
7: You know
2: what I mean?
7: Some of these are going to be in your wheelhouse.
2: All right, so we're not talking about PGA Tour or anything like that.
7: No. Although, shout out Michael Kim, shot a 59 today. That's undeniably sick. I'm very happy for him.
2: In like the front nine?
7: No.
2: Oh, that's me.
1: 59 for the whole.
7: 59 for the whole tournament.
2: That's me.
7: Up at the 3M in Minnesota, where you'll be shortly.
2: All right.
7: Here we go. Let's get to it.
2: What's more likely?
7: Guys, more likely, number one overall worthy player you most want in fantasy this year. Okay. Bijan, Jahmyr, or Ja'Marr Chase. Who do you want most in fantasy this year?
2: Ooh, I'm going Bijan. Bijan Robinson is a dog. He's an animal. He's more likely to be the number one fantasy guy for me. He's just a savage. He can do everything. I love Jahmyr Gibbs. I have a hard time going right wide receiver, even with Ja'Marr Chase, just because A, It's wide receiver. B, you don't know what kind of health situation you're going to have with Joey B. Although, I mean, Jamar balled out even with Joe Flacco throwing him the ball. So, you know, I could be argued on that. But if you ask me, the two running backs, even though I think Jahmyr Gibbs is a special talent, Bijan is like all-world Christian McCaffrey in his prime level. He's still, I mean, Jahmyr Young too, but Bijan, he can just do it all. And in Atlanta, he's the one. Like, he's the one. You know what I mean? The whole offense is going through him.
7: What are these guys going to go for in your auction league, TJ?
1: Well, you know, Seth, we don't do the traditional snake. We do auction. And I, you know, I'm the defender. I won the championship last year, fourth time, highly competitive league with Jahmyr Gibbs. So I'm going for him again.
2: Nice.
1: Jahmyr Gibbs in a, we do a $200 budget. I'm going to say I'm
7: 75?
1: I'm okay to go up to about between 72 and 75.
2: Ooh,
1: wow. Jahmyr Gibbs.
2: Oh. That's nearly half your stash.
1: That's nearly
2: man.
1: Half. Yeah, it is. But as we all know, fantasy is really won through the waiver wire throughout the year. But
2: touché.
1: you've got to have a stud wide receiver. You've got to have a stud running back. And then you can get a good $2-3 quarterback. But running backs, top running backs are at a premium. So you got to spend the majority of your money on them, man.
2: Oh, man.
7: All right, let's keep it moving. Seth Rollins, you are a diehard Chicago Bears fan.
2: That's me.
7: The Bears. Who's more likely to be your favorite Bear of all time? Sweetness, Brian Urlacher, Caleb Williams.
2: Oh, man.
1: That's an easy. Come on, that's easy.
2: Jury's out on Caleb. You know what I mean? Early in his career, entering his third season. If this man brings a title to Chicago in my lifetime, I'm willing to change my answer, but number one right now, absolutely Sweetness.
1: Okay.
2: No doubt about it. Maybe the coolest professional football player of all time, arguably the greatest runner to ever play the game. Sweetness could do it all. He could run, he could pass, he could kick, he could break your ankles, and he could run right through you. He was an animal, and this is no disrespect to Brian Urlacher, who is incredible, one of the best middle linebackers to ever do it. But, man. Sweetness, dude. Like, come on. One of one. And the nickname, too, Sweetness. Oh,
1: also, the Walter Payton Man of the Year Award is kind of taken over at the NFL as being an award more prestigious than the MVP at this award. Point.
2: At the NFL honors, it goes on last
0: award.
2: After the MVP. Matthew Stafford with his daughters, which was an incredible moment. No. Yep. Walter Payton Award after that. Yep. So, yes, I mean, Sweetness number one.
7: Right,
2: but
7: I teed you up for that.
2: Willing to change my answer. In the future, if Caleb can bring me a Lombardi.
7: All right, I teed you up for that one. How about this one? And let's all be objective, which I know will be very hard.
1: It's tough.
7: These teams were all our number third-round sleeper team. More likely team of ours to make championship weekend this year. The Ooh. Bears, the Cowboys, or the Patriots?
1: Oh, you guys have been
2: championship weekend?
7: Like more likely to make the Final Four.
2: Final
7: championship
2: Four?
7: Week.
0: Can I just say all three right now?
2: I mean, I actually think it's Chicago, and I'm not being biased. I mean, I can't trust Dallas' defense yet. I just can't trust the
1: defense. Even though we got Caleb Downs?
2: I love Caleb Downs.
1: No,
2: love Christian
1: Parker. I've
2: heard
1: you on other shows.
2: No, that's not true.
1: Yeah, you were very skeptical. You were like, can a safety do this? I heard you.
2: Of course, it's a safety drafted that high. I mean, we're talking like the impact you want for a draft pick as a safety that high. And I drafted, the Bears drafted a safety in the first round.
1: Look, he's Ed Polamalu, okay?
7: Stop it.
1: He's Troy Lott.
2: Okay. All right.
7: You are riding slow too high right now. Slow down.
1: It's a good day to be TJ.
7: Slow down.
2: I'm sorry. I got to put the Cowboys third on this one. I'm going Patriots to get back there. I do think their roster is better than it was last year, but their schedule is going to be a lot more difficult than it was last year, and I don't think the playoffs are going to be as smooth for them if they get to that point.
1: The coach, Steph Tanner, how rude.
2: How rude.
7: All right, the big news today, LeBron James going to Philadelphia.
1: LeBron James.
7: Which means one watch has ended, but one is still going on. Former Los Angeles star to win a championship first, LeBron or Aaron Donald?
1: Oh, wow.
2: Oh, Aaron Donald.
1: Why not both?
2: No, come on now. Get out of here. Actually, to be fair, I mean, the Sixers, I don't know ball like y'all know ball. I think they're in the mix. I thought the Knicks, they have the continuity, but that trifecta of players, you know, between Jaylen Brown, Embiid, if he's healthy, and LeBron, like that, they can do some damage. But,
1: Mr. Max,
2: if Aaron Donald chooses to come back to play professional football for the Los Angeles Football Rams, which all signs point to it's happening, dude. Come on. That team is so ridiculously stacked. Like, you don't... That's the NWO in the NFL, where everybody's just jumping back on the wagon. Like, you're going to end up with, like, Steph Diggs or D-Hop taking a one-year deal for a minimum, you know, league minimum or something to try to get
7: Debo
2: on that
7: Samuel
2: way.
7: Was a name thrown out.
2: Debo.
7: Today.
2: You know what? I'm going to come on. Get out. Go compete somewhere else.
1: So wait, are the Rams the NWO and the Sixers the Wolfpack? Because I would take that.
2: Sure. I'll let you have that.
7: That's pretty fun, actually.
2: I'll let you take that.
1: Yeah, all right.
2: Have at it.
7: All right, how about this one? Let's operate under the assumption that Aaron Donald is coming back.
2: Yeah.
7: Okay. More likely to be the higher total. Myles Garrett and Aaron Donald combined sacks this year, okay, or Matthew Stafford touchdown passes?
2: I think Stafford touchdown passes still. Right, because Donald, he plays in the interior, and he, you know, was a game wrecker for sure. But I mean, I'm thinking like 30 total sacks between the two of them.
7: Okay,
2: 35. Like, that's a max level, right? That'd be like an extreme sack total. And I do think Matthew Stafford is going to be good for another 35 to 40 touchdown passes again this year. I mean, he's got all the weapons back. Like, everything is, he's playing at an elite level. It's not like he's, I didn't see any reason to think that his skills were declining last season. He looked incredible. Even in the cold weather game, I thought he was going to blow it in Chicago. Did not. Threw a dime to Devontae Adams in that game on the sideline. Like, it's all there. I think he'll get him. And you're asking then Myles Garrett to get 20 sacks again, something like that.
7: Why not?
2: I do think there's a possibility that, dude.
7: 30?
2: Could you imagine if he just starts racking them up like that?
7: I can't imagine.
2: Oof. That's an interesting one, but I'll still go with Matthew Stafford.
7: All right, a few more.
1: Remember, Chris, all we heard last offseason was Stafford's back was hurt. There's a guy in a van working on his back.
7: Exactly.
1: We didn't think that.
2: Yeah. They drafted a quarterback this offseason, but all reports are that he is very healthy going into the season. Feels great. And now that they kind of load managing and Joel Embiid style with him in the training camp and preseason.
7: For sure. All right, a few more. Let's turn attention.
2: I love
7: it. Let's go here. More likely legend, WWE legend, you'd want as an opponent.
2: Oh.
7: Macho Man.
2: Oh, ooh.
7: Ric Flair.
2: Oh.
7: Or Bret Hart.
2: Oh, man.
1: You're doing him dirty right now, bro.
2: Cool.
7: Dream match, Seth Rollins.
2: That is so difficult.
1: Justified.
2: Holy cow.
7: And a different match with each guy. You'd have it probably a different, style.
2: Look at these guys, first of all.
1: You, Seth Rollins.
2: Wow. Yeah. That is so tough.
1: The guy with the big arms, brother.
2: Yeah. Ooh. You know what? Here's the thing.
7: I am the best.
2: And this is not taking anything away from Macho Man or any Savage at all. The Bret Hart, Ric Flair, both what we would refer to in the business as ring generals, as in they like to lead the match, right? They like to be the ones in control, right? Savage, not quite as much. Now, the rep of Savage was that he was a big pre-planner. He liked to write things down, like he liked to be, and that's not my style. So this is actually a really difficult situation. I think I would go somewhere in the middle because Savage is my favorite entertainer of the bunch. I loved him more than anybody.
1: I take
2: a lot of the visionary character from Macho Man. But I think I'm going to go with Bret the Hitman Hart, which is that's going to be a controversial call because Bret and I, you know, he's come at me a little bit over the years. Now we've mended fences.
1: Well, he comes at a lot of people.
2: He does. We've mended fences a little bit, but I really think we can do something special in the ring. That is a tough one. What a crew. What three top tier all time talents.
1: I like all three of those, but I'd like your pick. I'd like you like Seth Rollins versus Bret Hart.
2: Hitman.
1: That's money right there.
2: No, I'd love to do it.
7: All right, let's go to this one then. More likely to be your favorite kind of match.
2: Oh.
7: Ladder, Hell in a Cell, a hardcore street fight, or a straight up standard straight match.
2: Oh, this, man, I like the toys. I like the toys, but I'm over the cell. I've fallen off that cell more times than I care to remember. Twice, that's too many times.
1: And they did you kind of dirty the last time you were in a cell.
2: No. Are you? Which one are you thinking of?
1: Think about the red cell.
2: The Fiend? Well, that wasn't my last time in the cell.
1: Oh, that wasn't your last time.
2: My last time in the cell was actually with Edge in Saudi Arabia, which was an awesome Hell in a Cell match. Thank you very much.
1: Right.
2: The Fiend one, give or take. People didn't love it that much, but I think you go back, you watch it, it's not as bad.
1: I had no problem with it.
2: Anyway, I'm over the sail. Don't want to fall off that. Okay. Same for the ladders. The ladders are the most painful implement that we have because you're falling off of a very high rung and it hurts so much. And even if you fall on the ladder or the ladder like dings your forearm a little bit, it's so painful. I'm going with the hardcore match.
7: Okay.
2: Right? That way you can kind of do, there's a lot more flow. You can get whatever you need. You can get a kendo stick. You can get a garbage can. You can get a table. You can get chairs. You can get whatever. There you go. DJ with the stick over there.
1: It keeps it handy.
2: Singapore
1: never
2: cane
1: know.
2: In hand. But you have a lot more to play with. You know, you want to get some thumbtacks out. You want to get a little barbed wire. You can get a little fire going. You can, whatever. It's like a little pick your poison.
1: Real glass.
2: You know? So, no real glass.
1: Oh, no real glass.
2: I'm good on the real glass. Yep. I love some sugar glass. A little sugar glass will break that real quick. Real glass? No, thank you.
1: No rivers will be cried here.
7: Last one. More likely to be the bigger number, higher total. Titles that change hands at SummerSlam.
2: Ooh.
7: Across all days.
2: Okay.
7: Across all matches. Or stomps you hit on Roman Reigns in your title match.
1: That's a good one, Chris.
2: That is a good one. I'm looking at the title matches in my head right now. You've got me and Roman. I expect that title to change. Punk and Cody, proper toss-up. You don't know what's going to happen there. Liv and Io, I'm squarely on the side of Io Sky. Obviously, you're going to get a new interim women's champion. Gable versus Penta. That one could go either way as well. I'm going to go with stomps.
7: Yes.
2: I'm going with stomps right only answer. Because I really like to stomp Roman Reigns' head. I've done it multiple times over the years with great success, as a matter of fact. So I would love to do it again.
1: And one
2: Not
1: stomp.
2: Just once, but twice.
1: One stomp won't get it done, so you're going to probably need.
2: I mean, one stomp might get it done, but where's the fun in that?
1: That's what I'm saying. Like,
2: where's the fun in that?
1: You need multiple.
2: I beat it. I've beat him with one stomp before. I could beat him with one stomp again, but you know, we'll see. We'll see how it goes. So
7: that's what's more likely for a Friday.
2: That was good. I like that. That was an awesome game. What's more likely? 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That was a good game. Thank you for that.
7: Fun stuff.
2: And guess what, guys?
7: Good job.
2: The man.
7: Yes.
2: Big time Bex. She's in the green room.
7: Let's
2: She's going to be sitting in the chair. My beautiful, lovely wife coming up next on The Rich Eisen Show with Seth Rollins.
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2: Full disclosure for everyone here, including everyone at our audience at home.
1: Back in radio.
2: I was not single at the time.
1: Oh.
2: So I wasn't trying to really make a move. I just, you know, a little, I just wanted to just say
1: banter.
2: Just a little banter.
1: You're trying to introduce yourself to a coworker. There's nothing wrong with that.
2: There was nothing wrong with it, and it never went anywhere, and we were just friends. But, yeah, I mean, I was attracted. Come on.
7: Hey, of course.
2: A little attractive. I
7: can't blame you.
2: That's all I'm saying.
23: Thanks, guys. Thanks.
1: But the question, Becky, is were you attracted?
23: No.
2: Sorry. All right. Reset here. All right, we are back. We are back on ESPN God. Radio. Seth Rollins.
1: There wasn't even a follow-up. It was just, no.
15: I'm done.
23: Well, no, it was always like, don't get near the boys. So there was always like that. Arms length. You know, I like chatting to them, but I was like, oh, don't. Don't fall for me.
2: We are back here on ESPN Radio with the one and only the man, Becky Lynch.
1: It's funny because Rich, with his wife Susie, we bombard them with questions about how they met. And Rich was, he chased Susie for a while and she kept him at arm's length. And at one point, Rich was like, it's amazing our children are even alive because she just held him off and he was trying and trying and she wasn't trying to give him the time of day. So it's, they made it work. You guys made it work.
2: We were just friends for like 4 years, you know, before there was any romantic inklings, I suppose, right? Five years, really. We were just friends. We went to some concerts together. We hung out a little bit. We went surfing together in Hawaii.
23: Which is, do you know what we just discovered? There's a picture of us surfing in Hawaii. It was our first show in Hawaii?
2: Yes.
23: And it was on the 29th of June, 2016. We got married in Hawaii, June 29th, 2021. But we had

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1: Couple of months?
2: Yeah.
1: But I was always a little wary of you.
2: Yeah.
3: He had a rep.
2: You know? I mean, is it the man bun? Like, what is it about him?
1: Well, do you want to?
2: Go ahead. Tell him. I want to know why you were wary of me.
1: Well, you know.
3: You heard some things?
2: You can't hurt my feelings. Just get after it.
1: Well, I'd heard some things.
3: Okay.
2: That got your tongue?
1: So
3: without telling us anything, she just told us everything.
2: He's a bad boy.
1: Well, you know, he had a reputation. And then, you know, for, you know, being a little bit of a, you know, he's a charming man, handsome man, you know.
2: I was a bit of a flirt.
1: He was a bit of a flirt. He was a bit of a flirt.
2: I was a bit of a flirt.
1: We were friends, so, you know, he was telling me about how was considering polygamy.
3: Wait, like, what? Didn't see that one coming.
2: That's like, my big pickup line, guys.
1: I don't know if this is the one for me.
2: Would you like to be a sister wife? No. Look, it was a very strange time in my life. You just start going through all these relationships, and you're like, why can't I do this? What is wrong with me? Maybe it's the system. I don't know what I'm doing. This isn't it. It's a monogamy thing. I can't do it. I'm on the road all the time. This is chaos. Right. And the truth is, you're just an idiot, and you haven't met the right one.
4: Exactly. Yeah,
2: that's all it is. You're just a moron, and these people weren't for you, and that's fine. This person is for you. And so once we started seeing each other, it was like, boom, over, done for me anyway. I remember when you told me let's rock and roll.
1: Yeah.
2: Yeah. You were coming back from some autograph signing somewhere. I was in Houston.
1: Yeah.
2: And you were like in New Orleans or something.
1: I was in Houston.
2: But you were
1: I got there first. I had to do an autograph signing in Houston and you were flying in from LA. We had just hung out in LA and you were like, you want to do this? And I was like, no. You gotta sow your wild oats. And then anyway, at the signing, I just had the itis, you know, if somebody was talking about you or they came in with a t-shirt, I was just, oh, isn't he so wonderful and handsome and great and perfect? And they were like, okay, Becky, can you sign this? And then I remember texting you like, oh, I can't wait to see you or something, and I miss you. And you were like, what's happened?
2: Mm-hmm.
1: What's gotten over you?
2: Yes. Yeah. Where's Becky and what have you done with her? That's what I felt. But then it was off to the races from there. I think I started ring shopping like within a month. It was very quick.
3: That's all.
2: Very quick. And when you know, you know. And now here we are many, many years later with a little 5.5-year-old baby and happily married, and the rest is history, as they say.
3: Living the dream. That's amazing.
2: Speaking of the kid, how was she this morning? How was your morning?
1: Oh, she got a little splinter in her foot. Oh. Very concerned about it.
2: Oh, no. You were or she was?
1: She was.
2: Oh, okay.
1: I tried to take it out with a tweezers. She was okay once I got it out.
2: Oh, okay.
1: But that's good. I had to chase her around a little bit. She got a little bingo bandage on her. She was good.
2: Bingo from Bluey.
1: Yes.
2: This is a Bluey house. The Disney Plus people will appreciate that. This is a Bluey house. Yeah. We love Bluey. Except we do have a bone to pick a little bit with Bluey.
1: Well, yes.
2: With Bandit specifically. The Bandit is the father, healer.
3: What do you do?
2: Everything.
1: He does everything.
2: He does it all.
1: He's the best. But
3: But
1: we've also discovered that I think we do too much because she thinks

0: that Bandit is a mean dad, which means that we've gone way too hard. Which means if Bandit is seeming like a mean dad, we're way too nice.
1: Yeah, we got to temper expectations.
0: Yeah, yeah.
1: You know, we gotta reel it in a little. And then you got something kind of cool going on this afternoon, right?
0: Oh yeah,
1: what are you doing?
0: Guest hosting Lithium Radio.
2: Oh nice.
1: Are you serious?
2: Yeah.
1: Nice.
2: Oh sick.
1: That's like the grunge station.
0: That's the grunge
1: right?
0: station.
1: Grunge. Yes. It's 90s rock.
0: Yeah.
1: Now, for this, do you have like a set playlist or do you just wing it?
0: Well, I kind of winging it, but then I just gave our good friend Dip over there a playlist.
1: Dip is our manager, by the way.
3: Yeah, Lithium's channel 34, right?
1: Sitting on the couch.
0: Yes.
3: Yep, 34 in series.
1: Lithium channel 34. So are you allowed to divulge what might be on the list, or is that do we not want to get anything?
0: I feel like that would be giving it away.
1: You got to tune in.
0: Yeah, you got
1: What
0: tune
1: time
0: in.
1: Are you on?
0: I'm on at 3:30.
1: 3:30 Pacific?
0: Pacific.
1: Pacific, Pacific okay. Time. So 6:30 Eastern.
4: We can guess that there's going to be, you know, some Nirvana probably, some Alice in Chains maybe.
2: Let's do it.
4: Some Soundgarden, Pearl Jam, all that. Okay.
0: All the above.
4: All right.
0: All
4: I like that.
0: All of the above.
1: This is very exciting.
0: Yeah.
1: This is a cool gig.
0: This is a very cool gig.
1: Because music has been a huge part of your life.
0: Yes.
1: Growing up.
0: Yes.
1: Yeah. And you.
0: Everyone's right.
1: And well, I know. Some people are just like, yeah, music's fine. It's a thing.
0: Oh.
1: It exists, and I hear it occasionally. But not everybody, I think, is like defined by their musical tastes. Now, maybe, like I am, I think you are, TJ, for you.
4: I am hip-hop.
1: Hip-hop, you
4: but
1: are.
4: But I also, like I said, all those bands I listed, my playlist is wild.
1: Yes.
4: It'll go from, you know, Alice in Chains to Biggie to, you know, we'll have some opera pop up, and then one of your theme songs will come on my
1: There you right. go.
4: You know, so
3: Yacht
4: I'm
3: rock.
4: All over. Yacht Rock, sure.
1: Oh, you know what? As I was listening to TJ, I was also double timing, wondering like, wait a minute, what are these guys doing? And then I was like, Yacht Rock is perfect.
3: Oh, Yacht Rock, the classic rock stations 25 and 26 on Sirius. Yacht Rock's channel 15.
1: Oh,
3: you got
1: wow.
3: 90s on 9. You got 80s
1: baby.
3: On 8.
1: Oh yeah.
3: Like, and then you go Lithium 34. You go the hip hop stations up into the 40s. Yeah, I mean, all over the dial on Sirius.
1: Okay.
4: And Mike Del Tufo's a long time
1: DJ. Del Tufo, that's what I want. Del Tufo, what's your playlist?
2: I'm house. I'm a house.
0: Oh yeah, I could see that.
1: Wait,
2: straight like EDM. Give me BPM and all the Studio 54. I like the oldies, but house.
1: Oh, that's
2: I'm
1: amazing,
2: a house DJ.
4: Yeah. Yeah, but like Mike used to do a music show from his apartment. His setup, his condo's insane. So he'd go online on Friday night, and he'll just sit there and he'll spin records for, when I'm telling you hours. I mean,
2: six to eight hours.
4: He'll go from like 5 p.m. to like midnight. I've fallen asleep and woken up, and he's still going.
2: Still
4: he plays everything. Going. Yeah, it's.
2: I love DJing. I've been doing it 50 years. It's like my life.
0: Yeah. Did you just learn this?
1: I just learned.
2: Oh, no. What? Oh yeah. My dream would be to DJ at like EDC, like anywhere.
1: Wow.
2: Like, yeah. Any big festival, I'd go crazy, and I'd actually mix.
1: Yeah.
2: Because I actually mix. I'm not a producer. I'm not making my own music. I'd play their music, but I met the Chainsmokers this year. I went like I was a fanboy.
4: But it's not even more house. Like he's got
2: family.
4: You've got the Thriller album. Like these albums that he has are incredible. Like his collections.
2: I love music. I have it tattooed on my arm in Kanji.
4: He thinks it says music, but we don't know.
3: Wow, we don't know what
4: we don't know.
1: It's all right. I got one on my back too. I think it's something. Who knows what it really is? TJ is a connoisseur of professional wrestling themes.
4: Yes.
1: Do you have a favorite Becky Lynch theme? Do you like the old Whoa, Whoa, Whoas or the new Wonder Years track?
4: I like the new one because I could tell she liked it a lot. So whenever I know people switch their music, you could tell it's a little bit personal. So it's like, okay. But you hear that, you know what time it is, you know, so I really
0: so
4: like
0: happy.
4: That
0: one.
1: Oh, it is very happy. So yeah, very happy. Yeah, yeah, yeah. You changed your entrance music.
0: Yes.
1: When you changed your character and you enlisted the help of one of my favorite bands that I actually introduced you to, the Wonder Years, and they crafted this song for you. Tell us about that.
0: Yeah, so the Wonder Years. I didn't really like much of his music.
1: That's me.
0: Colby.
1: too much screaming.
0: Sorry, Seth.
1: Yeah.
0: Holland, over there. So much screaming or just...
1: whininess.
0: Nasally whining. Yeah. Like, oh my God, it's driving me mental. But there was the Wonder Years and Dan, the singer, Dan Campbell.
1: Not the Lions coach. Not the Lions coach. Yeah. Although that would be crazy. Right. Different Dan Campbell.
4: He seems
1: different.
4: Like a metalhead too, so.
0: Just had this amazing voice, incredible voice. And then we met him and then our kids played together. And when I was thinking of having a new song, I was like, well, who could do it? I don't think Pearl Jam will do it. So, would the Wonder Years do it? I text them, immediately wrote back, hell yeah. Then they got to work.
1: Bada boom.
0: Yeah.
1: And now we have New Lows.
0: Now we have New Lows.
1: Is New Lows going to make the playlist today?
0: Oh, can it?
1: Oh.
0: Maybe you can. Yeah, we'll find out if you can.
1: That's fun.
0: Yeah, that'd be great. I mean, I'd love it.
1: Not quite 90s grunge, but you know, it
0: fits. But they would fit in.
1: They would.
0: I think they would totally.
1: They would fit in. Yeah. And just to bring it back to sports a little bit for fun, because we got to talk about some sports on this show. Yeah, you know the sports.
0: I love the sports.
1: The Wonder Years from Philadelphia. And the Philadelphia 76ers just landed LeBron James. Did you know that today?
0: I just found out.
1: Did you find out? Do you have any feelings about LeBron James in Philadelphia?
0: Go on. Go on.
4: That should be the Sixers theme for the year. Go on.
1: Go on.
4: That's it. Put it on a t-shirt.
1: I love that.
0: Let's go. Have fun. He's not doing it for the money, right? He's doing it for the love.
1: So he says.
0: Why does he love Philadelphia? So?
1: He doesn't.
0: Okay.
1: He loves winning.
4: He loves cheesecake.
1: Who doesn't?
3: Sticks.
4: Oh, man.
1: Cheesecake. 76ers.
4: Cheesecake.
1: 76ers, yes.
0: He thinks he can win with them.
1: He believes that's the best fit for him to win a title.
0: And he thinks that the Lakers are losers. Is that what he thinks?
4: That's what we think.
3: The Lakers kind of told him to beat it.
1: Yeah, that relationship had come through. They got out at the right time.
3: Is there a wrestling equivalent of LeBron going to Philadelphia?
1: Oh, I mean, no. I mean, wrestling equivalent of it? This one's not as jarring, but like... When he went to Miami, when he left Cleveland, went to Miami.
3: Well, that's like Hogan joining.
1: That's Hogan joining WCW or the NWO. Yeah, that's 100%. This one is a little more benign, I find.
4: This is more like Luger showing up at the Mall of America for Nitro.
1: Yeah, well, that was even more jarring than this, I think, maybe a little bit. I don't know, someone at the end of their career making a move that was a little bit jarring, but not quite to kind of... fade away a little bit. I don't know. Let's think about it. We got to take a break. We're going to come back on the show here with Becky Lynch. You're going to stick around for a little bit longer? Great. Fantastic. We'll think about it. We'll see if we can have a good example there. Coming up.
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1: Everybody's saying it. Sports Illustrated says it.
4: No Contest Wrestling.
1: Bleacher Report says it. No Contest Wrestling says it. Sirius XM says it. Disney Plus says it. ESPN. Everybody's saying it, guys. Everybody's saying it. We just saw a clip of WWE Superstar Paige kicking you where the sun don't shine.
3: Yeah.
1: You, Brockman. You, Del Tufo.
3: Yeah.
1: But a professional. Didn't harm you at all.
3: Nope.
1: Not at all. Wow.
3: Well done.
4: So let me ask you, Becky, what happens in the ring if someone were to no-sell a move the way Del Tufo no-sold Paige? What would be your next follow-up?
0: Well, then they might just get a punch in the face. A lot.
1: Bam. Straight to, oh, hey now, be careful.
0: See? Sold it.
1: Be careful there. All right.
9: Who gets more nervous watching the other in a match between the two of you?
1: Oh, I don't. Do you get nervous watching me wrestle?
0: No.
1: I get nervous watching you sometimes.
0: Oh, do you?
1: Yes, yes, yes.
0: Why?
1: I don't know if I can say this out loud.
3: Oh.
0: Well, you're going to have to now.
4: That's
0: your lady, man. You said it.
9: Protective.
1: Look, I love and respect every single talent that is on our roster. Mm-hmm. I will say, women get a little loose in there sometimes. They get a little more loose than the
0: boys. Feisty.
1: So sometimes things can get a little feisty. It's a great word.
0: Feisty.
1: A little loose. you know, an elbow flies here, hair flies there, a lot of hair flying around with, you notice the boys, we, with our long hair, we wet our hair, right? So it's out of the way, not these women. Now their hair's just crazy flying around in there, fists, hands, nails, you never know what's going to happen. And like the size discrepancy, now occasionally I'm in there with a giant Omos, something along those lines, a Brock Lesnar, some sort of savage. But you're in there often with, I find, women that are larger than you, you know.
0: Yeah, but I'm tough.
1: You are very tough.
0: I'm quick.
1: You're very, quick. Very quick, very tough. But also, like, for someone who is afraid of heights, you are not afraid to jump off the top of a steel cage.
0: I'm terrified. I just do it.
1: It was. She did this at War Games a few years back. This double cage match. This giant cage wrapping two rings. If you're not familiar, it's huge. Two rings side by side, giant cage. And she's got two women on tables, and she's on the top of the cage. And I'm like, what are you doing? Why would you do this? You don't have to do this. You've got lunatics in this match who will do this for you. You do not have to do this. She's like, ah, it's fine. I'm like, you are. She's scared of heights. Like, she doesn't want to climb a tree. She doesn't want to be like 5 feet
0: climb
1: off
0: a tree.
1: The ground.
0: Hey, come on, I'll climb a tree. I'm a good tree climber.
1: But like a roller coaster at a theme park. Like very, very.
0: Well, that's I can control the tree. You know?
1: Can you now?
0: Yes. If I'm up on the tree, I can control the tree. I don't know who built that roller coaster.
4: That's an excellent point.
0: I don't know. That's an excellent point. Why do I have to trust? I should.
1: A lot of trust in the WWE cage builders. Then.
0: Well, I know them.
1: You do know them. You do know them there.
4: Becky, can I ask you real quick? Now, we were a part of the Ruse of the Century last year. You know, Seth comes in, his knee's shattered. We're showing him sympathy. We're asking about his mental health. I'm walking from here to there to hand him his crutches.
14: We were legit.
4: So he does not have to get up. Yeah. Now we know what a Ruse preschool teacher knew, that it was, you know, it was a little bit of a game. Now, I've seen interviews with you. You had a hard time because you don't like the lie. So what was going through your world as he was in here fooling all of us, creating the liar, liar, pants on fire?
0: Well, Seth, you know, it's, I can lie, you know, if it's part of the thing, you know, I find it hard to lie to my friends, and my family, you know, like his dad texts me right after, was like, what's going on with Colby? And do I tell his dad? I don't know how deep he wants to go with this, you know?
1: It was, yeah.
0: Is Aunt Arlene going to tell people? I don't know, you know?
1: I had to like get my brother and my dad on a group chat and be like, hey, listen, here's the deal. This was after the fact. I didn't tell anybody before the fact. So like everybody was on a group chat. It's fine. Just shut up about it. Don't say anything about it. Yeah. But you were a part of it. You put up a video of me on the crutches.
0: Yeah. I can lie to the general public. No, I just can't lie to my friend. Yeah. Like Bianca was texting me and she was like, oh no, I think Seth just got hurt. Do you want me to go check on him?
14: Yeah, sure.
0: I think he's in the trainer's check room right him. Now. Will I go? And I was like, I'm sure he'll text me. She's like, wait, is this a work? Actually, I'm just going to stop texting you.
2: She got it.
4: I mean, you
0: but then we
4: everybody.
0: Went out for dinner with them and he went out with his crutches.
4: Yeah, you told
0: so
4: us
0: So we really
1: yeah,
0: we kept were, that lie going.
1: It was unreasonable. Like it was, I went to unreasonable lengths, like 100%. And, she was there every step of the way, supported me. Through thick and thin.
4: Support the lie.
1: It was beautiful.
3: Now, Becky, were you in on how he was going to reveal at SummerSlam last year with the drop? And
0: I was on the bus when that conversation happened.
1: You were.
0: Yeah.
1: Yeah. She was a consultant.
0: Yes. I was a staunch believer that you shouldn't be in your gear.
1: That's
0: he wanted
1: right.
0: you in your gear, and I was like, yeah, he can't be in his gear.
1: Yeah, the initial was, you're coming out because you're cashing in. You know, you have to have it be in your gear because it's going to be a match. And she was, like, absolutely not. If you're in your gear, then they know it's a dead giveaway. Don't do it.
4: Right.
1: You know, but I didn't know.
4: You listen to the man.
1: Yeah. Smart. Always listen to the man. Always listen to the man. That's your rule. Always listen to the man. Becky Lynch, and your life will be better for it. I know mine is.
0: Thanks, man.
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0: You really think you have a chance against us, Mr. Cowboy?
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3: 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Jump cutting his way close to the goal line. 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Touchdown. 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
8: All right, the open right there. I don't know if I've ever realized it or paid that much attention. There's that fever game call that says Wheeler to Clark from the logo. I always, and this is why we always, for the most part, we always get the lyrics wrong. Some of our favorite songs have the lyrics in our head. What we come up with are completely different than what the artist or the songwriter put on the script and then put those words into music. I thought sure right there it said Wheeler found porn in Morago. And that's not at all what it says. It's Wheeler to Clark from the logo. I cannot be the only one that has all that. And this has been ongoing for the last year and a half. Wheeler found porn in Morago. And I believe Morago was where St. Mary's was. I thought maybe that was some kind of collegiate call with St. Mary's playing somebody. And they found porn. We're always getting it wrong. That's just the way that we are. It's a rite of passage to get it wrong. I get things wrong here all the time. I may end up getting this Pacer thing wrong. I know every single time somebody, and this is the highest quality of name recognition, made a decision today. And in an effort not to chase championship rings, LeBron James has decided to play this season, quote, taking his talents to Philadelphia. And play for the 76ers. I thought the 76ers last year, as they got all the way, they get to the Eastern Conference semifinals. I thought in their efforts, it was more getting there about who they played in round one. Boston crapped out. And then Tatum was re-injured. And then Boston felt compelled to get rid of somebody that either Brad Stevens felt was a little bit more problematic than he was productive and ultimately wanted to go in a new direction. So Jaylen Brown ends up with Philly. And the Celtics, they end up with Paul George and a new direction. And Philadelphia is going for it right now. So you add LeBron James to that lineup. I'm not going to be silly and suggest at all, if you're talking about a fourth option, for example, on a team being LeBron James, that is pretty damn good. But that is not going to take away, that will not stall my belief in the Pacers. I know that something like that, when LeBron James goes to Philly with that belief, or the reloading in New York, or the growth in Atlanta, maybe learning something in Detroit, you know, whatever Cleveland is going to end up being. And then I guess now, because everybody felt that LeBron James and Anthony Davis somehow, some way would end up in Golden State, that Anthony Davis, who has proclaimed this season he will play 82 games. I will take that bet that he won't. I think anybody out there that has smarts will take that bet that he won't. Now, the landscape of the Eastern Conference has changed, and it has changed competition-wise for the better. But again, this is all a part of being who hopefully the Pacers are going to be able to be. They haven't been good in so long. We had to sit through an entire season, a 19-win season, where I think we also, much like the rest of the basketball world, will conveniently forget about how good this team was and all the things, all the factors that made them a good team. And ultimately, that's going to work out, but it will come down to them. So a lot of people are asking me, so with this now, do you believe the Pacers? I still believe in the Pacers. Why wouldn't I? Like, this has an impact to me on the Sixers. If the Sixers maintain health, good luck with that. Then they certainly will have something going on. I'm not going to dismiss as a basketball person here. Again, LeBron James being a fourth option on the team, I'm assuming he'll be okay with that. Will he want to be like the first or second option, but he's really a fourth option? You know, all this, will it get along? Yeah, Maxey, you had Embiid when he is healthy, and Jaylen Brown, LeBron James, Edgecombe in year number two, who was really good as a rookie. That starting five is pretty significant. But one of the weapons, and hopefully it maintains to be one of the most significant weapons in the NBA, and I mean across the entire NBA. You say what you want, but the Pacers had a weapon that most teams out there found it incredibly difficult to deal with, and that is their pace of play and the constant pressure, the foot on the gas all the time. I know that we have questions. I know we have questions regarding the implementation of a big. And that big in Southern California played with the Clippers, and he was more, hey, other guys are going to shoot this. Can your big ass go get it? And he did. And he did, and he got good numbers doing that. But here it's going to have to be a little bit more. It's going to have to be more than just being that supporting cast member. If you were looking at Zubats in terms of the Brady Bunch, Zubats in Southern California as a member of the Brady Bunch was, you know, kind of like Sam the Butcher at times, just kind of showed up and, you know, gave you some good moments, some memorable moments, but he really wasn't that counted upon. Here he's going to be Alice. He's going to be Greg. He's going to be every single episode. There's going to have to be a major focus. Yeah, no, I'm dating myself. I don't care. I have to go to Caleb Zuber, who's spending his first day here in studio. Something a little bit more, I guess, hip to the now. With Caleb Zuber in mind. I do pronounce your last name right, Zuber, right?
9: You got Zuber. It correct, man.
8: Zuber. They call you Big Z back in Ohio.
9: They would say
8: Big Z, like Zildrunas Ilgauskas.
9: That is a good callback to Big Z. A Cavs legend for sure.
8: But those Cavaliers teams were brutal. I hated watching those teams. Was that Ilgauskas and what's his name?
9: Anderson
8: Valjao and
9: Booby Gibson was another one.
8: Booby Gibson was on that team. Damon Jones is on that team. He's going to prison. He went from that team to the prison yard team. They were good, though. They had some good moments there. Booby Gibson.
9: They won a lot of games towards the end of LeBron's first stint. But, yeah, he was dragging a lot of crap.
8: He was dragging Russian big man Timofey Mozgov. He was on that team, right?
9: He was on when LeBron came back the first year.
8: He was a big Russian stiff.
9: Yes, he was.
8: Big old Russian stiff. Is that his name, Mozgov?
9: Timofey Mozgov.
8: Oh, that's beautiful right there. What do you feel as a fan of the Cavaliers? You grew up a fan of the Cavaliers, right?
9: I did.
8: Or are you a fan of more of the Detroit teams?
9: My fandom's all over the place, John.
8: From Defiance, Ohio.
9: Ohio, which is near Defiance.
8: Near Defiance. So you grew up in the backyard of Sam Hornets Jr., former Indy 500 champion, and the backyard of the manufacturer of Dum Dum Suckers. That's the backyard. So were you more of a Detroit fan or a Cleveland fan?
9: Detroit baseball, but because I'm a Tigers fan, but yeah, Cleveland Cavaliers fan. It's weird. Some of the stuff
8: the
9: was Cavs passed down from
8: basketball,
9: my dad.
8: Why not both the Pistons and the Tigers? That doesn't make sense.
9: So my dad passed down the Tigers fandom to me.
8: Okay.
9: But he left the NBA fandom open to me to choose. He didn't really, at that time, have a strong following. So I was kind of free to choose. LeBron is in the state. I'm a young kid. I was like, that's what I'm going with. But I am a little, like, as still someone who tries to root for him a little bit, I'm a little disappointed, but I also understand the move to Philly.
8: Yeah. You didn't think he's going to end back in Cleveland, did you?
9: I thought there was a good chance, John, if I'm being honest. I did. Because
8: he was complete ring chasing, so what he did is he looked at this, he and Rich Paul, and said, this is your best opportunity. They like that roster the best.
9: And I wonder how much, if maybe James Harden wasn't on the team, if maybe LeBron does end up back
8: or,
9: in Cleveland.
8: You know, I called him the fourth option. He may, at some point, quite often, view himself more better than the fourth option. Is that a team because these guys seemingly are injured all the time? You know, maybe he becomes more than just the fourth option, which is probably not good. It'd be detrimental for that team and what you're looking for. But
9: well, that's what I was wondering from your perspective when it compares to the Pacers. Because, like, when I saw this news today, what I thought was, like, LeBron's, I mean, how many games is he going to play? I know he's been pretty durable for his age. Yeah. But then Embiid, like, he's probably going to play, what, like 50 games at most, right? So, like, what's their seeding going to be? Are, like, if they match up with the Pacers, like, Pacers could have home court advantage, you know, depending on how it goes, right? Like, that stuff matters.
8: I understand his greatness, but I can't also tell you I'm going to sit here and worry too much about a 41-year-old and his impact on a team. I'm not. A lot of people should. I'm not, again, downplaying his significance, how good he has been, and what he can add to the team. But we're talking about all this crap before you see the team. The great thing about the Pacers is you've seen this product. And you've seen what this product can do. And I know, well, it's different now because Halliburton's coming off an injury. Do you honestly think that he's going to be different? The only thing that concerns me is getting back out there and because of our bullcrap luck around here, somebody becoming compromised due to injury again. That's the only thing that concerns me. Him coming back and being himself again would be the least of my concerns. I don't care about coming back from an injury. I don't care about shingles or any of this crap. Or any of this nerdery you guys throw at me, well, he just got married, and now his thoughts, yeah, okay. As I've said before, he is perfect for this market. He gets it. And to get it, you understand where you are in the hierarchy of this group. You are the leader. And you lead by example. And to make everybody else better, that is your gig. 24/7, 365. I trust it. I also trust that this is not something that everybody is going to see or everybody is going to understand. I'm not asking you to reach for something that's invisible or something I'm making up. But when intangibles are described, the Pacers with this group, they stuffed the stat box. It is a group that is predicated on being made better, to be dragged to a higher level by their leader. He is different. He is a different elite level player in the NBA. You don't see a lot of that. If you do see that, most of the time, people don't view that as a marketable visual. It is fantastic. And again, my belief is it can be superior. So while I'm not downplaying at all, you're going to Philly. You know, they got into it last year. You're probably right about James Harden. That automatically takes Cleveland out of anything right there.
9: That's what I'm saying,
8: which is
9: man.
8: Pretty hilarious. I may stand alone on this. I don't think J.B. Bickerstaff can coach his way out of a sack. So I don't think, even as a one seed last year, I thought it was more representative of how they almost folded against Orlando and then shortly thereafter, El Folode. I don't buy him. Yeah, the regular season, the long haul, they have talent. But I've never been a, like, I liked his dad. I thought his dad was a better coach. I think Bernie was a better coach than the son. I've just never been a big fan of his coaching ability.
9: Well, I think we look at the Pistons, John, and if I can jump in here on this.
8: I think you should.
9: I think they're, like, the team that is most likely to take a step back next year by far. I mean, it feels
8: most
9: like they
8: of the people
9: over-
8: are saying that the Pacers will not get to the level in which, like, nerds like me here believe they can get to. That's most people.
9: Right. But I would say, like, the Pistons would be the team that would drop back the most, and the Pacers would be the team that obviously jumps up the most just due to injuries and stuff like that that we've chronicled on this station for the past year now. But I do think, like, the Pistons have not gotten better, but there are, you know, if this Kawhi trade goes through with the Raptors, or, you know, obviously the Sixers have gotten a little bit better. Like, there are teams that have gotten better, but I still agree with you. Like, the Pacers are right in the thick of this thing. Nothing that happened today changes that. Nothing that happened in the last 2 months changes that.
8: That is Caleb Zuber. You see him right here. I want to call you Zuber, but it's Zuber. Caleb Zuber.
9: There's a lot of people who do the B instead of the V. You know, when you're, like, over the phone and you're having to, like, spell your name for something.
8: V is Victor.
9: That's exactly what my dad taught me to say right there.
8: Well, my last name is Gliva. And you're going to say, well, you don't use your real... Well, you know, Mark Patrick tagged me with this name 26 years ago. And let's just face it, Mark Patrick, who Mark Patrick was and still is, when he says, this is going to be your name, and I'm just starting out, that's going to be my name. Like, if I rename Caleb, he would probably roll with that, too.
9: I would. I mean, so,
8: my name... John Michael Vincent was created by Mark Patrick and Conrad Brunner as well, but that's basically my name now. But I do the same thing. The spelling Gliva, I've got to spell that out. Nobody can pronounce that, especially in Southern. Imagine Southern Indiana trying to pronounce that right.
9: Yeah,
8: every time I got announced in any hillbilly lineup, wherever I played in youth athletics, none of these jacksticks ever got it right. Never. Never.
9: That is always the best. Your glide. Friends are laughing.
8: Look at it as glide, as in glide. Glee. Where's glee? How do you get glee out of that?
9: Sound it out.
8: You redneck. Every time we went anywhere in Greene County, anywhere in Lawrence, which it would figure, anywhere in Lawrence County, I'd go all these Babe Ruth trips. We'd play in Princeton. We'd play in Newburgh. And then they would announce you, and you'd, like, run out of the baseline, right, the Greene County All-Star team, and catcher. And they would just completely butcher the last name. Did you get yours butchered all the time?
9: Yeah, a few times. It's
8: kind of easy, though. It's just hard for me to pronounce for whatever reason.
9: No, you got it, man. You're good.
8: Good, buddy. That's Caleb Zuber over there. Feel free to yak at him. He enjoys that.
9: I do.
8: All right, LeBron James going to the Sixers. Obi Toppin is going to be the pace car driver for the Brickyard 400. That's outstanding. One would think that it would be a great moment to put Obi Toppin on the show. Alas, I will not hold my breath, and not because of Obi, by the way. I will not hold my breath. But we love Obi Toppin. Brickyard 400 pace car driver, I will say this, from what I have witnessed in the past, it seems like over on the west side where I was yesterday in Speedway, that there is just a little bit more enthusiasm going on than what we have witnessed. I'm not saying that to say it. I mean, hell, Sunday, I'm not going to be out there. I'm going to be at Paradise Day Watson. You know that to be true. Now, I'll be out there tomorrow. But there looks to be a little bit more enthusiasm than usual. There does. IU and Butler in back-to-back exhibition games. So the Hoosiers, for the first time since, what, November of 93? Will play basketball inside Hinkle Fieldhouse. And not that TBT thing. But IU and Butler exhibition games, I believe that first one is coming up on October the 11th. So that is good. IU continues its role. Jeff Rabjohns will join us coming up in the 5 o'clock hour. We'll talk about IU and the Hoosiers on the road in South America. Doing up big time the Virgin Islands after what they did to Peru. I believe they have Chile, and we'll talk to Jeff about how they've looked. We'll talk to Jeff about the football team, because we're about ready to see this team defend its national championship. And I stand by what I said yesterday And if you listen to the show, Dan Wetzel of ESPN.com, he disagreed. I think that you look at IU's football program and everything that everybody on the college football landscape is pissing and moaning about right now is in direct relation with what IU has accomplished in the past 2 years and especially last year. All of it. All of it. It is a direct response. I love it. I got a little pushback on that yesterday. I can't lie. I go back to, where was I? Oh, it was Baba, who's a good listener, and I appreciate that. He says, hey, JMV, it's hypocritical. IU fans bemoan Kentucky basketball for, quote, buying players for decades. Now they're doing the exact same thing. This whole NIL thing sucks. Listen, the rules are you can do that now. The rules were you couldn't do that back then. They were playing within the rules. And when they didn't play within, like, Kelvin Sampson made 9 million text messages and sent them to players. Got busted for it. Got fired for it. They got reprimanded for it. Now, that's Wednesday. Doesn't matter anymore. Why? Because the rules, the landscape, as I mentioned, it is different. You are playing by the rules. Take advantage of those rules. And I would also argue that you do not get, especially this quickly, from doormat to national champion without being the best at taking advantage of it. And it is also beyond the monetary value. Because you can have the most pocket money. You can find all that change in your couch and bring in all these players. But if these players don't mold together, don't mesh, don't get along, it is problematic. That is, I think, what Kurt Cignetti does as well as anything. He is really, he's like the president or the CEO of that program. He oversees. He may not have a lot of dialogue with every single player. He probably talks a lot to the quarterback and a lot to his coordinators. He delegates authority. And those that have stayed around because both coordinators are still here, that is of incredible high value. And one of the reasons why they won a title a year ago. But while it is great to have a buttload of money, you also have to select the right players for the fit and the program for the long haul. That, to me, most of the time gets sidestepped because most often somebody says, well, look, they have a lot of money and, you know, they're tapping the checkbook of Mark Cuban and it's easy. And I used to gripe and complain about everything. And now everything has changed. I just want to go with the flow of sports. And I will say this, hellaciously awesome that season they had last year. People around here needed a little energizing at that level of winning. Great to see. Get back to that coming up in a minute. I did want to mention, too, Jeff Matthews, our friends at Speedway City Garage. I'm rocking the shirt today. This is an outstanding shirt. I had such a great time yesterday over on Main Street at Speedway City Garage. And we absolutely have to do that again. I saw so many of you out there. Thank you very much for being a part of it. And again, Jeff and the gang at Speedway City Garage. It is great. If you have time, stop over. If you have time, slide by. Because it is absolutely worth it. Just an awesome time. Absolute awesome time. And hopefully we're going to be back. I'm going to go there tomorrow morning because I've got to go over with Tyler Reddick tomorrow. Toyota Camry. Five-time winner, I think, this season. Tyler Reddick. I know we won the Daytona 500. Five-time winner. He's had a good season. His season's going to get even better because he's going to hang out with me and we're going to drink some Outlaw Light Lager beers tomorrow. I'm going to get some for Paradise Day Watson. I think a 30-pack's like, what, $17, something like that? Hell yeah. Jump on board with that price tag. That's me and Tyler Reddick and Outlaw Light coming up tomorrow morning. Kroger, Crawfordsville Road in Speedway, 7 until 11. Yeah, make sure you guys are out there. Shout out to my good friend Henry, who showed up. 10-year-old Henry, big-time fan of the show. He and the family. Doug Bowles, Speedway president, hung out for an hour, brought the entire family, wife Beth, parents, awesome. It was just a great day to be had yesterday on Main Street and Speedway, and the Speedway City Garage is incredibly choice. Check it out, and if you go on there, tell Jeff or Terre Haute we said hello, and maybe I'll see you in there tomorrow before 9 a.m. on my way down to that Kroger location, too, with Tyler Reddick. Great time. All right, quick break. We'll come back. Big League Barbers. The re-grand opening is tomorrow. Don't forget about that. The official haircut of the JMV Takeover. 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A great experience with Lindsay and Heather and Jeff. But you're going to save. You're going to get a chance at prizes. They have food. It is the grand reopening tomorrow of the Noblesville location. Of course, in Noblesville. Monday Drive. That is coming up tomorrow. The grand reopening, Big League Barbers in Noblesville. Make sure you tell Jeff and the gang that I sent you up there as well. The official haircut of the JMV Takeover. Garth Brooks tickets we'll give away a little bit later on. I mentioned Jeff Rabjohns on the show coming up. Pat Sullivan of Sullivan Hardware and Garden. He is also on the show. But there's going to be a celebration of 30 years of the Mick. And Joe Bronkel, a friend of the show, Centigrove AD, is going to join us on the other side to talk about that and a lot of other stuff that maybe you're not privy to as we're ready to embark on another calendar sports campaign in high school athletics. Joe's going to join us coming up on the other side. Don't go anywhere. We got weather coming up, too, I believe. Do we know this to be true? This is one thing you have to know.
9: I know. I know.
8: Weather slides in right here. I'm really late, but around the 20 break. If you have it, that's okay. Normally we go bed underneath the weather forecast that most of the time is courtesy of Fox 59. If you don't have it, we'll roll it coming up in the next break. You want to do it
9: that
8: way?
9: Let's just do the next break, and we're going to never make this mistake again.
8: He's never making that mistake again. Not like me. I prolong the activity. We'll get your weather updated coming up at about 20. Joe's going to join us coming up on the other side. Don't go anywhere. A busy Friday. Let's get into this weekend, right, and celebrate in style with 93.5 and 107.5 The Fan.
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9: Caleb Zuber is in today for James. Caleb's going to give you a chance to win Garth Brooks tickets coming up a little bit later on. Be ready for that. IU Butler exhibition games. They go Hinkle coming up in October, back to Bloomington coming up next year. The IU football program, I do want to get back into that yesterday. I did not have a chance to read a lot of those after I had that conversation with Dan Wetzel, most of which disagreed with my assessment of it. That's cool. Jump back to that coming up in a minute. I may, as I sit here before you right now, I may offer you this break, this rest. It's a rest area. Just outside of Plainfield, there's a rest. This is a rest area where we don't have to discuss those that continuously piss and moan about the fever. What do you guys think? Because they're going into All-Star Weekend. Is it okay to put that on the back burner? The seven technicals, everybody getting all over the coach. Nobody really knowing what they're talking about. The transformation of nerds into all of a sudden John Wooden Juniors, which is just beyond weird to me. All these dorks now, hey, now I know basketball. Okay, sure you do. You guys want to take a break from that? I'll give you that option. Meantime, of the Andy Moore Automotive Group hotline, luckily he gives us an option often to utilize his gymnasiums. He's the athletic director at Center Grove. He is a big-time listener.

0: to this show and to this station. We have seen him before. Joe Ronchella joins us on the Andy Mohr Automotive Group Hotline. Hello, Joe. How are you?
1: Good. How are you?
0: Great. Did you send somebody down to sweep that West Gym for me yet today, buddy? Have we done that?
1: Yeah, we ran the little Zamboni machine, and then we stuck the dust mop out for you. We don't want you getting hurt.
0: Do you ever get tired of me complaining about that? Is it okay?
1: No. No, I'm used to those type of things.
0: No, I know. But, yeah, listen, I you know, and I should recognize that because I have a bit of a background in understanding the relationship that goes on with educators and administrators and those that are out there. I should probably take it a little bit more easy. Yet I feel compelled just to kind of joke around about it. So I hope you're okay with it.
1: Oh, yeah, because especially I go back and watch the huddle film from when you play. It's awesome.
0: Are we actually being filmed? Is there film of that?
1: No, there's a camera in there, but I've never turned it on.
0: Oh, man. Yes.
1: But I can for the viewers if they want to see it.
0: Well, we have, and I've got a problem here, Joe, before we get into exactly what we're going to talk about, what we're going to promote here. We have one particular player that is a well-known cherry picker. And it's not even your average cherry picker, and that's somebody that runs to the half court and then, you know, woo, woo, woo, and goes back to the other end after the defensive stop and the board work, but stands down at the other end of the corner while nine other dudes run the floor and go to the other end. So
1: yeah, I don't know if that's cherry picking or just not playing defense.
0: It is like the highest form of cherry picking. I can't stand it. Somebody's going to either have to go on timeout or take a punishment of a suspension or something, because I don't think I can put up with that, Joe. I can't do it.
1: Totally get it.
0: I got it. Well, you can check out that video and find out for yourself. You probably have a pretty good idea, the person I'm talking about right now, but you can see for yourself when you have time.
1: Oh, I guarantee I know who it is, but we'll go on to something else.
0: So 30 years of the MIC, and you're a part of this project as well as a lot of other administrators and coaches are, past and present of the MIC. When did they approach you about this project?
1: So back in January, we started talking about how we were going to do some more information out, and we're going to put together a tailgate to celebrate the 30th year. And there's been a lot of collaboration between superintendents and principals and athletic directors to put this production on, as we are all playing everybody. And week one, you know, one MIC game is us and Warren. So that, what a great time to kick it off with the first football game, because the rest of MIC will play each other later in the season.
0: You know, you go back to the North Central Conference back in the day for Hoop, and that is a storied conference. You know, maybe outside of that legend, Joe, has there been a conference, athletically speaking, across the board that has been any better, historically speaking, of the 30 years that the MIC has shown?
1: You know, none I can think of, with over 300 state championships in the last 30 years through our conference. It's hard to tell. You know, multiple Miss Basketballs, Mr. Basketballs, Mr. Baseball, all kinds of things going on in our conference.
0: Is it something you guys kind of have to keep up? What do they say? The old school reference is, you know, keeping up with the Joneses, I believe. So that means looking at everybody around you or your neighbors and trying to make sure you stay, you know, up with them, or your house, your yard looks as good as theirs. Is it the same thing in terms of both athletics and academics at Center Grove, when you look around at the landscape of the MIC and also want to make sure that nobody's lagging behind, you're staying right with them in this case?
1: Yeah, you know, I think we collaborate a lot on our building projects and the corridor athletic facilities. And when you have successful programs, a lot of fans come. So you want to make an atmosphere that's appealing plus safe and be able to handle the number of people that come into our events. And, you know, we all work together, just, and you do see us have similar pieces, but then you also see us have some better at this area, better at that area, depending on what is our strength.
0: So the whole band of the MIC is back together again now, right? Is that correct? Everybody's
1: yeah,
0: good.
1: Correct.
0: Everybody's scheduled. Yep. We're all back to normalcy again, right?
1: Yep. Everyone is on everybody's schedule beginning this coming fall.
0: We knew. I think everybody out there is privy to, you know, some of the wrinkles and issues that went on. How difficult was all of that to iron out, get past, and then move on and get back together again?
1: So when I got to Center Grove, I was in 2022, and I had worked with some of the athletic directors from the other schools. And when I came in, I got to know some of those, and you know what a great band of athletic departments. And I do know there's some commonalities between the principals and superintendents, but sitting down and having conversations and looking out the best ways to move forward for our kids and community was number one in all of our priorities, and I think that that's what won out.
0: Now, so that was just tossed in your direction when you took over. Thank you very much. Let me deal with this right now. That's great.
1: Yeah, that was very unique in fall of 22, and then we got those football schedules in 23. Got a little fun.
0: Yeah, and Eric's got playing teams in New York or whatever, and yeah, it's that was all kind of thrown in your lap right there.
1: Yeah, it was an exciting time to see some of those different opponents, but nothing's better than the normalcy of Indiana teams and being able to play the best in Indiana. So that's what we're back to, and it's awesome.
0: Joe Bronkella is the Center Grove Athletic Director, part of the MIC as well. They're going to celebrate 30 years with a project coming up. We'll talk to him about that even more so. It's interesting, Joe. How old are you? Are we the same age?
1: I actually turn 48 tomorrow.
0: 48?
1: Yes.
0: Well, you're like 8 years younger than me, man. A lot younger. You know, it's funny. I don't know if you're of this era, too, but I come from the era where our athletic directors were known for making sure buses were able to take teams to their locations and that the official showed up. That was basically what we knew their job to be back then. So you can speak to this with this new era of administrator, athletically speaking, the athletic director. It is so much more than just that and then some right now. It's not even, to me, it's unimaginable than the way that it was, for example, back in the mid-80s.
1: Oh, there are so many things that people don't even imagine, from lining and mowing grass to cleaning areas to I had to work on the scoreboard for about an hour today to try and make sure it's working properly. And that's nothing compared to when the season starts.
0: Well, at least you finally got the goals down in the Vandy. That was outstanding. were you the guy that did
1: Someone
0: that?
1: Has been up for a while.
0: By the way, I love the Vandy. I know everybody gets all nostalgic on the West Gym, and that's fine. I love the Vandy. Love it. That's my favorite of all, easily.
1: I will say the floor is a lot less slick in Vandy than it is in the West Gym.
0: It is a lot less slick. I think it's softer, too, buddy. Believe me, if there's somebody that knows soft floors, it is me right here. It is much softer, but you're right. It is immeasurable, really, what your job status entails now compared to what it has in the past. Now, have you seen this project, this 30-year anniversary celebration of it? Have you seen bits and pieces of it yet?
1: Yeah, and I've seen some of the media campaigns and some of the commercials. They're top notch. The group that's putting that together has done an excellent job.
0: Do you have is there a part of it that, and I know that this has been embargoed, and I think we're okay to talk about it to this point. Is there a most interesting part that you have in this that you can think of?
1: No, I mean, I just liked the collaboration that we put together, and there's a little bit of each school a part of it. It's really all I can say, and it's really exciting. I mean, it kind of gives you chills when you watched it.
0: Yeah, it's cool, and I'll let everybody know when it is officially unleashed, but it is cool, and I think the more that we can do, I like, to me, just for example, what I brought up is, you know, bus schedules and making sure the referees are there. There is so much more that goes into it, and I love that. And I like also seeing the behind-the-scenes stuff of the good times and the bad times, because it's not always good.
1: No, absolutely not. But the good times really are what people think about other than sometimes the bad times. But what we remember the best is the good.
0: It's Joe Bronkella. Again, he's the Center Grove Athletic Director. I'll have more on this 30 years of the MIC in celebration, and I'm sure days and weeks to come. All right, so what's the athletic schedule look like this season? You got everything ironed out? Everything good to go?
1: Yes, the fall is completed. There's a couple more things to do in the winter, and then the spring, just got to balance some things out. You know, we hadn't had a traditional MIC conference schedule in the spring. So, like, baseball has two times we play each other, so I've got to kind of revamp that, and I'm working through it right now.
0: Wow. That's cool. I know it's a lot of work for you, but it is incredibly cool. Hey, by the way, too, you hired a new varsity basketball coach as well after this season. So directionally speaking, I mean, you had one dude that's been there forever and will be there forever coaching the football program and probably the girls championship basketball program as well. But you've got some new ground to cover with your varsity boys coach.
1: Absolutely. And he's already done a great job from the get-go coming in this summer, and he hit the ground running. And he, I mean, that guy's in there about as many hours as I am already.
0: Yeah. Now he looks a lot younger and is a lot younger than both of us.
1: Yeah, I don't think he's a guy that cherry picked. I'm guaranteeing that he's getting in your face and a good defense.
0: Hey, when you go through, because you obviously haven't had one with the football program nor the girls' basketball program, because both Stuckmeyer and Moore are superb at what they do. We know that to be true. But when you were going through the hiring process and the interview process, is that something that was enjoyable? Did you enjoy like talking to everybody and get the background to everybody and certainly finding out how much value that, you know, your program has as viewed within the MIC as what you were being told by those back then potential candidates?
1: Yeah, I do that. You know, even though the scheduling is kind of hard, I enjoy doing that just like I do enjoy working on finding new coaches and hiring coaches. And we had quite a large selection. We had a decent number of people that we brought in and did with the committee. And getting to know all those different experiences and backgrounds gave us a good basis of what direction we want to go with the program. We're very excited with Coach Moorhead. But, yes, it was enjoyable talking to all the different people coming from different places to see what would fit best for our program.
0: Yeah, the celebration of hundreds of championships and awards and 30 years of greatness and also some bumps in the road of the MIC, and Joe Bronchella is the athletic director of Center Grove, also kind enough to allow us to hoop it up in his fine gymnasiums. But I'm going to tell you what, though. Let me tell you. The sack, that thing, I can't do that. I can't play back-to-back in the sack. That's way too hard. Way too hard.
1: Definitely a young man's court.
0: It is. Hey, if you need anything from me, pal, let me know. But job well done over there. And by the way, if your new head coach ever wants to play a little bit, you know where to find me. You know where to track me down. He can guard the cherry picker.
1: Absolutely. I'll let him know that. He'll probably give you some direction on some skill, too.
0: He'll probably be there one time and then never come back is what will happen. So, Joe, man, if you need anything, let me know. Thanks for coming on today.
1: Yeah, thanks for having me.
0: You got it. Joe Bronchella is a good dude. He's also a big-time listener of not just this show, but this station. And we like that a great deal. The Center Grove Athletic Director. And I got more for you. I know Lauren had sent me this a little bit earlier today, but I'll tell you a little bit more when this project. I didn't know how much I could go into because of the embargo and how much I couldn't. But I'll make sure you guys have, especially all the other teams and coaches. By the way, too, any other mixed schools, whether you're the AD or the coach, if you want to get on and talk up this project, please contact us. I'd be glad to have you on here as well. Always. I think it's really cool. Quick break. We'll come back. Don't go anywhere. Garth Brooks tickets and Pat Sullivan in studio top of the hour. 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
2: Forecast for tonight, partly cloudy skies, low around 60, mostly sunny Saturday, seasonable highs in the mid to low 80s, a touch muggier. The same can be said for Sunday, highs around 90 and muggy. I'm Fox 59 meteorologist Ethan Rosick for The Fan.
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0: Tony Romo arrested in Milwaukee. OWI suspicion. Have you seen the mugshot of Romo?
15: I saw that. Oh, my gosh.
0: He's smiling. That's like a glamour shot right there.
15: I don't know, Jim. Yeah, he always says that to Jim Nance.
0: Clearly, he was wearing a hat of some sort, too, right? Because the hair is all up, but he's smiling right there.
15: Weird.
0: Gonna get that Joker smile. But that's his mugshot. Tony Romo arrested in Milwaukee on suspicion of OWI. Hey, join me tomorrow. Crawfordsville Road. We're going to be at Kroger with Tyler Reddick. 5 wins of the season. The defending champ of the Daytona 500. Tyler Reddick and me from 9 until noon. Check that. 9 until 11 coming up tomorrow morning. Crawfordsville Road, Kroger. And then Greg Rakestraw and I, about 90 minutes of a little Saturday Brickyard weekend coverage for you. That's noon until 1:30 coming up tomorrow right here on 93.5 and 107.5 The Fan. All right, get them ready. The questions, the Q&A from you, and somebody's going to win some Yeti. Hashtag Ask Pat. 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
0: Caleb Zuber is over there. Now, Caleb, an awesome re-entry right there. If he would have bounced back with Afternoon Delight, that would have been clutch.
15: Live and learn, I guess. Yes. That's a tough break for me.
0: You're incredibly young, and you may not understand. If you were to bounce back with Afternoon Delight there and not Dance in the Dark by Springsteen, that probably would have had more of an effect. However, again, we're talking about the older generation of folks out there that also get it. So, you know, much like I've just got to get all grown up, we just got to get to teaching you a little bit about the old school stuff.
15: It's one of the things I'm looking forward to with working with you, John. You're going to educate me a little bit.
0: You've been coming out to Paradise Day Watson, learning from the musical content we offer there. Look who's in studio right here. Pat Sullivan, Sullivan Hardware and Garden.
28: Hey,
0: that is the Home and Garden Show. 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How we doing?
28: We're doing good. We're doing good. Just got back from Atlanta, looking at the patio furniture show. Got to book your furniture for 27.
0: What are they? Is everything patio furniture-wise, does it have like phone charging ports and...
28: Nah.
0: We got all this new technology that's been implemented into what used to be wicker. I remember back, my mom at our pool, we had like redwood furniture.
28: Oh, yeah.
0: That just had the old, like, Price is Right 70s looking cushions on top of it.
28: Sure.
0: Yeah.
28: It's not like that anymore.
0: Not like that anymore at all, huh?
28: Nope.
0: Yeah.
28: There's a lot of poly, a lot of companies making poly, like, you know, the Berlin Garden stuff that we carry. And I'm not so sure about that. You know the problem with that stuff? Never wears out.
0: No, that's great. Yeah.
28: It's not great
0: for you.
28: No,
0: yeah.
28: I need to cycle these things.
0: You got to recycle and get somebody back in there for some more product right there. What was the most interesting thing you saw in Atlanta?
28: You know, it was I just kind of wandering around. I can't say that there's any one product that I looked at and go, wow, except for... I did see, like, they're starting to make sofas even wider. And I don't know if that's just for the American market or not. European sofas are, in a European sofa, we call a 2.5. Because it is not as long as what we consider a sofa for our country. So.
0: Oh. Now, there's.
28: They call
0: come
28: them
0: with
28: sofas.
0: Ashtrays, right? Because they all smoke. And that's how they skinny because they smoke cigarettes nonstop.
28: Maybe that is. Maybe that's the reason.
0: That's right, true.
28: Maybe we need to all start smoking.
0: Mm. They all stay skinny because they just don't eat like Nickelback.
28: Yeah.
0: That's true.
28: There's a lot of great, you saw the memes, soccer fans going back to their own country showing their ID. Go,
0: yeah.
28: What? I was in America for 2 weeks. I picked up 40 pounds.
0: Yeah. So maybe that's the reason why you have to fortify the furniture.
28: That's right. Here's something you might be interested in.
0: I'm ready.
28: Right now, this is for Washington Township, Avon, Indiana.
0: Mm-hmm.
28: They are auctioning off a fire truck. So if you've ever wanted to own your own fire truck or you're looking for a great gift for a retired firefighter, right now, Washington Township, Avon Fire Department, Avon, Indiana, currently auctioning off a 2005 E1 Spartan engine pumper. And currently the bid is at $4,500.
0: Wow.
28: Being auctioned off at munisabid.com. That's my public service.
0: And you can...
28: What would you do with it? Well, you and the family,
0: you can have the family. It can sit backwards.
28: Absolutely.
0: Just look backwards.
28: It looks like it's in pretty good shape. Said it still runs, still pumps.
0: Yeah.
28: I don't know.
0: What year was it again?
28: 2005.
0: Oh. That's not that long ago. No. How many miles are on that thing?
28: I don't know. Huh. I mean, you know.
0: The pumper.
28: I mean, they take them out a lot to go to dinner, but, you know.
0: Man. I didn't know you looked that stuff up.
28: Well, you know, I try to bring something to your show, John.
0: I appreciate that.
28: A little something.
0: More than you know. Hashtag Ask Pat. Questions if you want to get in at hashtag Ask Pat. That is on the text line at 317-239-1070. Or if you want to phone in, that is spectacular. Caleb will be the first voice that you hear at 239-1070. And that is a question. Hashtag Ask Pat. Sullivan Hardware and Garden.
28: Does Caleb Sullivan. Know Fulton yet?
0: He's getting to know Fulton.
15: Come on, Pat. I know Fulton.
0: I think everybody knows Fulton.
15: Come on now.
0: Like Fulton calls Dave Smiley.
28: Oh, Smiley.
0: Morning Show.
28: Yeah.
0: Yeah.
28: Yeah, actually, he put me on hold when he was talking to Smiley.
0: Yeah.
28: That's thanks.
0: Incredible. Yeah. I'm going to put you on hold while I'm talking to Dave Smiley. That is incredibly true, though.
28: No, he's got a couple softball games tomorrow. I've already talked to him today.
0: I've heard that, too.
28: Yep, he worked today. His food was a little late getting out of the kitchen. Not happy. So
0: Sometimes that's the way that it is.
28: I got an irritated Fulton.
0: I wanted to ask you this before we get started with these barrage of texts and calls for you right here. The things are incredibly dry right now.
28: Now,
0: some spots maybe not as much.
28: That's the weird thing when you make that claim.
0: It hasn't rained in my house in forever.
28: I know. Indianapolis in particular is pretty dry, but as soon as you say that, it's like, hey, we got two inches last week because these little tiny cells just get over the top and let loose. But you're right.
0: It is very dry. It is dry as hell.
28: Yep. Yep. So your lawn, you want to water deeply. So if you have brand new plants, brand new lawnscape, or trying to grow grass seed, then you want to water more than once a week. An established lawn, once a week.
0: Yeah.
28: Once a week that's enough to keep it alive. That's all it needs. But if you have got nursery stock in and those roots were only the size of the ball of that thing, you really, I mean, two, three times a week.
0: Well, see, I have plants, and I think some of them, Scott Levy gave me plants that you have to really work hard at killing.
28: Yeah.
0: Like Steven Seagal was in that film, Hard to Kill?
28: Yeah.
0: That's my plants are hard to kill.
28: Okay.
0: They go, okay, you're a jackass, so we're going to put some plants in here.
28: But how old are the plants?
0: They do it on a year-to-year basis.
28: They put in new plants every year?
0: Not every year. If they die, then they put in new ones. Now they come over every year. It's awesome too. I just turn them loose and they just do what they feel right to do.
28: Do you have shrubs that die every year?
0: Yeah.
28: You are a nightmare.
0: I am a nightmare.
28: You really are.
0: I am. It does look good. And all I'm wanting is the curb appeal, right?
28: Sure.
0: I'm not a green thumb by any stretch, but the curb appeal is what I'm looking for. Hey, also, I have a ton of sweet corn on my front porch, courtesy of Steve Duke. Of the Duke Farms down there.
28: Nice.
0: Mike and Steve Duke. Steve dropped off a ton
28: of early
0: sweet corn. It is outstanding working too.
28: Can't wait.
0: Before I came to work today, I was taking it all out and getting it all ready.
28: So how's that going to work with your cottage cheese diet?
0: It does not work. That is not supposed to be on the list right there.
28: But I
0: make it for others. You know, on Sundays, we'll make it for others.
28: Yeah, so but what about, just, what about mixing the corn in a little bit with the cottage cheese?
0: I've told you this. This is how I eat corn on the cob. I boil it, and then I don't need any butter or anything. I go shirtless out of my back deck and eat it like I ravage it and then throw the cob across out into the back 40.
28: Do you have any kind of yell like when you do that?
0: And I'll have pieces that come on. It's like a cartoon. It'll fly.
28: Do you go
0: the shrapnel,
28: do you go around or across? Around?
0: No, I go down. Like a typewriter. Just like an old school typewriter.
28: Back and forth. All right.
0: Like a dot matrix printing something out. Just down.
28: Yeah.
0: Beautiful.
28: You're really an interesting person. You ever thought about giving your body to science?
0: I should.
28: You should. For sure.
0: I wonder what part of science, or in this case, what part of my body science would accept. What do you think?
28: I think they'd be lining up.
0: I think there are bits and pieces of it. They go, yeah, you know what? This is not really up to standards here. Let's let him keep that.
28: I think the answer to there's a few cures in your body that they need to know about.
0: I don't think he's up to standard with a lot of things. Let's let him keep it. All right, you ready to take some calls?
28: I'm ready.
0: 239-1070. Todd is in McCordsville with Pat Sullivan. Hashtag Ask Pat. Todd, welcome to the show.
28: Hey, Todd.
2: Hey, guys. Well, it's not my topic, but speaking to John a little bit here, both guys, but sweet corn on the grill is absolutely fantastic.
0: I don't know how to do that, though. I don't know how to do it.
2: In the husk. You can cook it in the husk. You kind of take the silk off and then kind of keep fold the husk back. You can put it in foil. It's better on the grill than it is. I know if you get a boil it, you probably put some lemon juice and some sugar in there. But, I mean, on the grill, it's absolutely fantastic.
28: Just put it on there. You caramelize it a little bit. It really is.
0: You make that into street corn, do you, Todd? Is that what you're talking about here? Street corn?
28: Yeah, he's Mexican street corn.
2: It's all bourbon.
0: Yeah, that's a good idea. That works. Bourbon corn sounds really good right there, pal. It does. It
28: does sound good. You know, I brought you a bourbon candle.
0: You brought me a bourbon candle?
28: Yeah, bourbon candle.
0: I love candles, too, man. Let me tell you.
28: Smell anything like bourbon?
0: Seems to me I live my life like a candle in the
28: wind. Yeah.
0: That smells really good.
28: It does. That's from a local. That's Penn and Beach. They are a local company.
0: Shout out to Penn and Beach. That's P-E-N-N. And B-E-E-C-H.
28: The other one I brought you is called Dad's Den. And Dad's I didn't know if it smelled like socks or...
0: Todd, let me see what Dad's Den smells like before we get to the remainder of your call right here. Dad's Den.
28: You mentioned bourbon.
0: That's a good smell right there. That sounds like... This smells like a little bit like it's trying to be on the very early stages, infant stages of Dracar right here. That's Dad's Den. It's like back in the day when people sprayed sprayed themselves down. And you knew they were coming like a mile before they got there. This is like the very infant stages of Dracar smell.
28: There you go.
0: Todd, continue, pal.
28: Yep.
2: Well, and staying in flow real quickly, my go-to sweet corn is my dad's from Tipton, Indiana. Yeah, shout out to them.
28: That is very, very, very popular up on our side of town.
2: So here's my question.
0: Yes.
2: I got two scent hounds. I got a Basset Hound and a Beagle. They're absolutely killing my grass. Well, it kind of goes both ways. I've either got dead spots or I got spots that's 4 inches tall because of the variety of extractions they may perform. I've even had the vet give me some supplements. The thing that bothers me is the dead grass, okay?
28: Right.
2: I've had the vet even give me some supplements to supposedly help with that. I've got an irrigation system, a sprinkler system. I mean, I cannot stay up to pace with the dead grass spots. There's a bunch of patch stuff out there. I don't even know.
28: So what your vet was giving you was something to change the pH of the urine to keep the urine from burning the grass. But more than likely, what you more have is dogs are just, they're running a path back and forth and back and forth and tearing up that grass. And really, unless you can let that turf rest a little bit like they do, you know, in some of the dog parks and stuff where you, where they section off and give it a week here, and then reopen that side. I'm not sure you're going to have
0: much. Did you say burning sensation while you're urinating or after? Burning the ground or the grass.
28: Burning.
0: Oh, okay.
28: All burning right. The grass.
2: Well,
0: because I recollect a burning sensation while urinating.
28: I've had that as well,
0: yeah. I do know that.
2: They're both scent hounds. And so if you know how scent hounds work, I mean, they're, it's their noses to the tundra. And, they're looking for smells that are worked into do business. So you say I'm going to lose.
28: I used to tell everyone to tape the dog's legs together, but then people got mad and stuff.
0: You're going to get in trouble.
28: Yeah.
0: PETA's going to be all over you for that.
28: Oh, man. I used to tell people when they would email, said, hey, that was Dick Crum. So
0: well done. Hey, Todd, have a great weekend, pal. Thanks for the call.
2: Thanks, guys.
0: Todd in McCordsville at hashtag AskPat at 239-1070. Here is a text line message at that same number right here. I just got, oh, here it is. Hashtag AskPat. There are many variants of Roundup. Can you give a Cliff Note version on each one and its usefulness?
28: Sure.
0: Thank you.
28: Sure. The white bottle, which is the original Roundup, that is the most useful as far as clearing out. There's no soil activity, so it'll kill what's there, but it doesn't keep you from planting seeds right behind it, say, I think they say a week or so. So, and then there's a middle one that is, I believe, the gold bottle, and what that is a product that allows you to use it, and it will prevent regrowth for 3 to 4 months. But here's, and the nice thing about that one is you can use it underneath existing trees and shrubs. Then there's the killer product that is Roundup 365. That one would be more for grass, fence lines. What you don't want to do with that product is you don't want to use it around the field of roots to desirable shrubs, trees, plants, all that stuff, because you could damage it. So there you go. White bottle, bronze bottle, 365.
0: Jambi, I don't think science is looking for any tool bags. Duly noted right there. Hashtag ask Pat. Tell Pat that his grandson Nelson is playing on the travel baseball team I'm coaching.
28: Woo!
0: True story right there.
28: Nelson.
0: Yes. Well done, Derek. Thank you. Hashtag ask Pat. Would he have any interest in supporting Beat Baseball? I believe that is our good friend. I think you've done that before, right? Yeah. Beat Baseball.
28: Be glad
0: with that
28: to.
0: That Darnell on Broad Ripple right there.
28: Be glad to.
0: Always doing great stuff is Pat Sullivan. Is it too late to treat red thread? Hashtag ask Pat. Did I just walk into something
28: that's not real?
0: Or is that real?
28: No, it's similar to burning.
0: Okay.
28: The red thread is a common lawn fungus. So is it too late? It's not really too late. But you have to remember when you get into September, with the cool temperatures, it's going to kind of go away on its own. More importantly, instead of treating right now, and you could if you want, it's good for the economy. But the most to do is to put in your calendar end of May to put lawn fungicide on, because lawn fungicides are protectives, not killers. So once you have it and once you're so close to fall, not really that interested in treating it.
0: Hashtag ask Pat from Nick Walters. Ask Pat if he's looked into purchasing the old McCammon's Irish Market in Brownsburg.
28: Ah, yeah, they called me a few times on that. I got my hands full.
0: He says,
28: yeah,
0: right here.
28: Thank you very much.
0: Understandable. Gritty asked this. Hashtag ask Pat. I have lavender planted that has never flowered. Did I buy the wrong variety, or is it weather related?
28: You know,
0: the issue.
28: The key to success in lavender is it needs to be planted in mounds. So you have to mound it up because it does not like wet feet. So if it's sitting flat where it's getting water, probably is the issue. So mound it up, and you could even in the fall, you could dig it up, make a little mound and get it a little higher and see what happens.
0: It's, Pat Sullivan, Sullivan Hardware and Garden, the Home and Garden Show tomorrow morning, 9 a.m. on 93 WIBC. Caleb, is Jake still with us?
3: He should be.
0: Jake Query is live on this afternoon from Query & Company. He is the midday host extraordinaire, live on location with us this afternoon. Jake, where are you?
4: I'll tell you what. We are at Chewy's Appliance, which is right up on 96th Street, right next to Ernie's. And, John, this place is awesome. Let me tell you why. You and I love Indiana.
0: Yes.
4: We love people from Indiana. We love families from Indiana. You're talking about a family-owned business now, third-generation Chewy's, and the very best of appliances, whether you're talking about inside the home, whether you're talking about your kitchen, whether you're talking about a wet bar. And, of course, what we're doing, John, is we're making pizzas. We're making pizzas because it only takes 2 minutes in the new brick oven style that you can make your pizzas right there in your home in under 2 minutes here at Chewy's. We're doing that. And we're giving away tickets for, wait for it, the Brick Yard 400. So tickets to give away between now and 6 o'clock. They are open Monday through Friday, 9 to 6, and on Saturdays from 9 until 3. But I love it. They're great folks. Been sitting here talking to them. They started out. Grandpa started it all for them back in the Brazil Greencastle area, an area you know well, John, and
0: now
4: right here on the north side of Indianapolis. So great to have him in the area. Great to have him helping out everybody's house, and look forward to seeing everybody today until 6 o'clock and doing a drawing for tickets to the Brickyard.
0: All right. We'll talk to you again a little bit later on, Jake. We appreciate you dropping in, man. We'll send people your direction.
4: All right, John. Sounds good. Appreciate it.
0: It's Jake Query of Query & Company this afternoon.
28: You know,
0: out
28: and
0: about.
28: I hired Jake.
0: You did?
28: Yeah.
0: How long did he work
28: IBC?
0: There?
28: You know, I hired him as a sports director, and then he moved right up.
0: Yeah.
28: Took over.
0: Because he started doing the mornings.
28: Yeah, started doing mornings, and then, yeah.
0: Fantastic job.
28: That's how you do in radio.
0: He does.
28: I was subbing in for Pidge, and they just gave me a different sports guy each day, Monday
0: day.
28: Through Friday.
0: Yeah.
28: And then they call me and say, well, which one do you think? I said, Jake's kind of the guy.
0: Yeah. He gets it done. There's no doubt about that. We'll send it back out with him coming up a little bit later on as well. Brickyard 400 weekend. As I mentioned, tomorrow I'll be at Kroger, Crawfordsville Road from 9 until 11 with Tyler Reddick. 5 wins on the season, one of those being the Daytona 500. Tyler Reddick and me tomorrow with Outlaw Light Lager. And it is a good deal and a good price. So join us. You can get autographed pictures.
28: Hear that price.
0: And even maybe even ask Tyler Reddick for
28: was
0: one.
28: Was it really 17 bucks a case?
0: I think it's pretty cheap, yeah. 17? I want to say 17 for a case, something like that. I believe that was it.
28: Yeah, what the hell?
0: Why not?
28: Yeah, why not?
0: It's Paradise Day Watson. Are you going to come out sometime to Paradise Day Watson? Would you come out on a Sunday?
28: Yeah,
0: I figure you would.
28: Yeah.
0: Have a good time. Fulton is in Cicero up next at 239-1070. Hashtag AskPat, buddy. How are you, Fulton?
3: Hello, John.
0: Hello, Fulton.
28: Hey, Fulton.
3: So I've got some problem with my ant problem going on today.
28: Got problems with what?
3: I got ant problems coming up.
28: Oh, ant problems. Hey, did you get rid of the cat puke?
3: Yeah, we did.
28: Okay, because that would cause ant problems right there.
0: Yeah.
28: So with your ant problems, Fulton, are they in the kitchen or in your bedroom?
3: They're in my bedroom. All day today.
28: Okay.
3: Before I got back home.
28: Hey, when you got that food from work, where did you eat that food at? Did you eat in your bed?
3: No, I ate it at my work.
28: Actually. Okay, that's good. So you want to get a little trap, just a ant trap. They're easy to use. You just peel them back. And the ants will swarm them. It might scare you to see how many ants are actually there, all right? So just look for a little liquid ant trap. You don't spray anything. You just put them down. You got to make sure. You got to watch the dogs, keep the dogs away from them and stuff. But that's the way to do it, brother.
3: Okay, yep. And I just sent you guys a picture of my new red and black cleats for the mall.
28: Your new what?
3: My new softball cleats I have.
28: Oh, softball cleats. You got 2 games tomorrow, don't you?
3: I sure do, in the morning.
0: Don't go spiking anybody on that slide into second, okay, Fulton?
3: I'm not going to spike anybody, John. I am not going to.
28: I don't think I've ever heard him all jazzed up like that.
0: He got all jazzed up, didn't he? He's fired up for the game. All right, buddy. Have a great weekend.
3: I will. See you Saturday.
28: Talk to you tomorrow.
0: Fulton from Cicero with hashtag Ask Pat.
28: He's
0: right
28: a
0: there.
28: Good dude.
0: He is a good dude. Penn and Beach, right here.
28: Yeah, Penn and Beach
0: in
28: local
0: Central
28: company.
0: Indiana.
28: Yes,
0: correct?
28: Sir. Yep. They actually, it's a kind of they have an experience thing. You go out and make your own candles and things.
0: And these are incredibly cheaper than Yankee Candle, for example. Right?
28: It could be. Yeah.
0: I mean, cheaper price tag, but smells. Just
28: smells.
0: As good.
28: Yeah, it's really.
0: That's what I'm saying. Just
28: really
0: as good.
28: The quality.
0: Nobody wants a Yankee. You have a favorite. Is it cool for dudes to have a favorite candle scent?
28: Yeah, that would.
0: It's cool. I mean, it's okay for me to say that.
28: Wait,
0: Caleb, do you have a favorite candle scent?
5: I do want to chime in here, actually.
0: Please do.
5: When it gets to the fall, John, I'm sorry. When
28: don't
5: there's
28: say
5: a pumpkin
28: spice.
5: A pumpkin candle, it's good.
0: Pumpkin pie?
5: What? Anything pumpkin.
0: I could
5: spice,
0: rock
5: pie, don't matter.
0: Pumpkin pie without the crust. I could do that. I could just like rub it off.
28: I don't think they can distinguish in a candle. This is the candle without the crust. This is the candle with the crust.
5: That's true.
0: So are we still dudes? If we do have a favorite scented candle, are we still dudes considering Caleb today decided to rock with the fall foliage and the pumpkin scented candle?
28: I would say you're at the line and don't cross it. I just think that you're really right there.
0: Does it? Does it depend on the season? As Caleb just mentioned, your favorite scent of candle?
28: You should not know what your favorite candle is.
0: Is it okay?
28: Now, it's okay because Caleb goes anything pumpkin. That's fine. Okay. But if he named a brand and the actual name of the pumpkin candle, concerning.
5: That's the concerning line right there. You're right.
28: That's right.
0: So if I wanted to rock like clothesline scent in January, is that okay?
28: Yeah, well, absolutely.
0: Are you allowed to have a summer scent like, that goes on past Labor Day? Because that's what happens with all the white. I've been told that I'm not allowed to wear white after Labor Day.
28: Oh, I know. But then there's, you know, in summer, it's always the freshly cut grass candle.
0: Right.
28: That's very popular. Then Christmas is easy because you got a lot of
0: anything peppermintish. Yeah, anything pine. Right. Anything pine, Christmas tree scenting.
28: Yes.
0: Right?
28: All those.
0: What are they doing? Cinnamon. What's in the wintertime? What's the wintertime? Like hot cocoa or?
28: Yeah, but I mean, I would say the Christmas candles move right through the first quarter. And then you get the early spring candles.
0: Do you think the candle actually smells like cut grass?
28: I can hear radios turning off all over the city right now.
0: Are we not? You hear it? Is this not a manly conversation I'm having right now?
28: This is not. Just punch me in the face. That'll be better.
0: I will say this. My favorite scented candle of all time, next to Penn and Beach.
28: You're starting to get emotional.
0: I am starting to get emotional. Is it something Midsummer Night? Because it was the closest that smelled like a really bad dude cologne. Like I mentioned, it was the closest. It was like a combination of Dracar, Polo, and Cool Water.
28: Reminded you of your high school days.
0: It reminded me of my efforts of trying to he and she and getting turned down.
28: Yeah, happens.
0: I always tried to do it. People don't believe it either because I'm so handsome now.
28: Oh, I know. But you're an ugly little kid. That's what I mean.
0: Ugly as hell. Yeah, never want to get caught up in Ladies' Choice Snowball at the Western Skate Land. Because there was one dude. Yeah, I'm still scarred. You don't know what Ladies' Choice Snowball is? All right, so here's what happens. All right, so the DJ at Western Skate Land, the skating place, plays REO Speedwagon and Keep On Loving You.
28: Okay.
0: That's kind of your cue. All the girls go to the wall. No, I'm sorry. All the guys go to the wall, and you stand on the wall, and the girls skate around and select, reach out for the one they want to skate with.
28: Oh.
0: Guess who was always stuck on the wall? And this was like Green County stuck on the wall. Seriously. I couldn't even get girls in Green County to grab my hand and want to skate. And I could skate a little bit.
28: How many dudes were left on the wall?
0: I had to go play Galaga with all the other nerds. That is a true story right there.
28: That's painful.
0: Galaga with the other nerds. All right, you guys, tomorrow morning, 93 WIBC.
28: Yes, sir, 9 o'clock.
0: Is Denny going to be there?
28: Denny will be there. Terry will not. She's out at the... Is this the opening week of the fair? No.
0: No. Not July.
28: No, you're right. Terry's just
0: about
28: gone.
0: Ready to go back to school. Terry's back to school gone. Time is now, though.
28: That's right.
0: That's for sure. No, it's about that time, though. You guys, Home and Garden Show, 9 until 1.
28: 9 until 1.
0: Denny called on Saturday night, and I didn't get to him in time. He hung up and never called back.
28: I'm glad.
0: But I can kind of see now who calls in.
28: Oh, really?
0: So, yeah, they have a caller ID for me down there.
28: That's cool.
0: So any of you jackasses out there want to get smart, I see who's calling in, and I'll call you back.
28: And I will haunt you for the rest of your life.
0: Exactly. All right, Sullivan Hardware and Garden, you guys got great deals going on, too. Tell them about it quickly.
28: And we just got some needos in. I just got the text message, so I don't know how many.
0: Did you see my gecko video, by the way?
28: Gecko or nothing?
0: Yeah. No, my gecko, the lizard video. Hold on one second here, Caleb. I know we got to run.
28: This is going to be really good radio.
0: I know we got to run. Showing me your phone. Yeah, it was two lizards in there trying to he and she on the deck over at the Watsons.
28: Really?
0: Right here. Yeah, let's see. Look at him. Look at him.
28: Oh, wow. That is something. Where was
0: that? And then much like me, he chased her off.
28: I'm glad you held the break.
0: It chased her off. So, yeah, I should have brought that up a little bit earlier.
28: Yeah, it's very nice.
0: We'll save that right here.
28: Little mouth island will take care of that.
0: All right, pal, I appreciate you.
28: See you, John.
0: Pat Sullivan, Sullivan Hardware and Garden, hashtag Ask Pat, top of the hour. Jeff Rabjohns, I believe, on location. South America still right with the Indiana Hoosier basketball program. 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
14: Your LeBron James signed with the Philadelphia.
15: No way!
14: What's your reaction?
15: I just pitched him for the Pacers. It didn't get to him fast enough.
14: The
15: 76ers, wow. I'm going to go wait for the NBA schedule to come out and make sure I have my tickets reserved for when the 76ers come play the Pacers, because those are always hard to get, but happy for him.
16: Caitlin Clark regarding the LeBron James decision, the sequel. Actually, this would be like the equivalent sequel-wise of LeBron James making basketball change of pace decisions of Jason Takes Manhattan of Friday the 13th. I think that's how deep we are into this right now. So with the quadruple times 10 sequel of LeBron James making a basketball-related decision and change of destination, he has selected, as he is ring chasing, the Philadelphia 76ers. That was Caitlin Clark, a part of All-Star Weekend a little bit earlier today, of the Indiana Fever, talking about that decision, as they say was fluid earlier this afternoon. And how many different pages did LeBron James need on X to tell everybody what he was doing? Like 15 different ones.
17: John, you're not a fan. I don't see you doing this on Twitter. You're short and sweet with your Twitter posts.
16: LeBron, I just told Brian to stop blanking a minute ago. Stop griping. I said it in different ways, but right. Yes, I am.
17: LeBron had a couple paragraphs, so he's not. You and him are on two different wavelengths when it comes to that.
16: Got to explain it all. He is going to the 76ers, and again, as I mentioned earlier, I'm not at all downplaying the fact that if he is going to be the fourth scoring option on that team, they're probably going to be really good, staked out in the Eastern Conference, maybe made some strides. Let's just say this. Maxey is good.

0: when healthy, Embiid is good, although this is not going to be like Embiid versus Miles back in the day, which, if you remember that to be true, was always a nightmarish evening for me. I do kind of miss that a little bit. I miss Miles Turner here, and when Miles Turner had a bad night, you guys would all rip my ass. I didn't even play. I didn't attempt to block a shot. I didn't get 2 rebounds. Close to it, sitting at home. I didn't miss shots. Embiid didn't score 40 on me, but I just got ripped. I kind of missed that a little bit. I think we have lost a little bit of the momentum. I think I need something like that. Now, you would say it'd be easy if you jumped into this whole fever stuff. Some of that is so ridiculously stupid. I just can't do it. But I think I'd miss it a little bit. Every time he had a bad game, I got blamed. When he had a good game, nobody said anything about it. I miss those days. We're going to have to do that again. The ring chaser, the final time around. I think the Pacers, when he drops in here with Philly, where they play like 3-4 times, right, this season? They're going to give him a rocking chair at his final appearance at the Fieldhouse. How about just giving him a doorknob, as in don't let the doorknob hit you where the good Lord split you? How about that? Just give him a doorknob on his way out.
1: Actually, John, too. For the NBA Cup, the Sixers and the Pacers are in the same group.
0: How many times are they going to be playing? Like 90 this year?
1: It could be like 5.
0: Gross.
1: It could be even more than 4. You never know, just based on how it shakes out in the tournament and stuff.
0: That was Caitlin Clark talking about how she had just tried to recruit LeBron James here. And I lost any enthusiasm of what might be or the mystery of it when Tyrese Halliburton had mentioned that he had asked LeBron and tried to recruit him himself here, and LeBron responded with the laughing emoji. Honestly, if I'm looking at anything on the Pacers schedule this year, I want them to kick the absolute crap out of the 76ers every single time. Every single time. The laughing emoji. I know I shouldn't get all sensitive and bent out of shape about that. Alas, I do. The laughing emoji. Is it bad of me to sit here and hope that that whole thing just completely falls apart and gets flushed right down the toilet? Be great. The laughing emoji. IU Butler Exhibition Hinkle Fieldhouse coming up in October. They'll return the favor down in Bloomington the year after. First time for IU and Butler to play in Hinkle. First time the Hoosiers play in Hinkle since, obviously, 1993. I believe our good friend Brian Evans. I have to look back at that box score. They have 20-plus in that game. Brian Evans was so good. But it was not, if you remember, Butler won, not a good day for IU basketball then. Great day for Butler basketball. Obi Toppin is the Brickyard 400 pace car driver. Shout out to Obi for that. And CBS NFL analyst Tony Romo pinched on suspicion of OWI and has a smirk. Is that a smirk or a smile in the mugshot?
1: I would say smirk.
0: He's very smirkish and smilish.
1: It's not quite to the definition of smile, but you're right. It is hovering right there. It's crazy, yeah.
0: JMV, give LeBron the finger. Nah, doorknob. Just here's the doorknob for you. As in, don't let it hit you where the good Lord split you in that final game here. Right? So true. JMV, always managing that load in Indy. The load management. How much load management? The Sixers will lead the league in load management this year, won't they?
1: They have to. I like Jaylen Brown and Maxey are guys that play, John, but LeBron and Embiid are not. And that's my thing with this whole thing. Like, I think they're coasting through the regular season.
0: Michael Hoffman says, JMV, Redick actually won the first three races of the season, which was a record. I have that right here in front of me, too. Daytona, Atlanta, and the Circuit of Americas, or as the late, great Donnie Baker would say, the Circus of Americas. First three. And then did not win Vegas or Darlington, came back and, no, check that, did not win Phoenix or Vegas, and then came back and won at Darlington. Has since won in Kansas, but I believe five on the season so far, including the Daytona 500. It is me, Tyler Reddick, and all of you coming up tomorrow, the Speedway Crawfordsville Road location of Kroger. Outlaw Light Lager. 105 calories in that beer. That is just under the wire, so I can enjoy it. And you should, too. Not until 11 coming up tomorrow morning. That is at the Speedway Crawfordsville location, or a road location, I should say, of Kroger. Or as they say where I'm from, Kroger's. We'll be there at Kroger's. One more time, too. Yesterday was outstanding. Speedway City Garage. I want to thank everybody that showed up out there. The place was absolutely packed. You know how much I love enthusiastic places. The people, we stayed until close. Because our basketball guys wussed out last night and canceled late. Could you tell Caleb? Caleb plays basketball with us now whenever I play. And you are privy to me and the text threads that they send out. Could you tell that I was very unhappy about that ridiculous decision last night of the massive wuss out?
1: Yeah, I could tell. You don't hold any words. And yeah, I mean... Kind of the way it went down was kind of crappy.
0: It was weak. Yeah. And let me tell you this. I may be a fan of scented candles, but this fan of scented candles from Penn and Beach that Pat Sullivan brought here a moment ago, this fan knows how to and needs to man up some folks in that text thread. Because they're just a couple in there, Caleb, that are ready, willing, and able to want to wuss out. As soon as something, and I know that Landis is now working at Orange Theory, so he's probably going to break in half next week from that. Everybody, they're just waiting. Well, I don't know now. Well, you only have 10? Well, really, 5-on-5 only takes 10, numbnuts. That's it. And I'd go 4-on-4. I love 4-on-4. I don't want to go 4-on-4 full court. It's going to make me tired. I was a little upset last night. I was all ready for it. Get going to the weekend, get me set. Going to grill some luscious meats later on tonight at home. Now it's going to be me, carrots, and hummus, thanks to that misadventure last night. Thanks, guys. Thanks a lot. JMV, no chance Philly wins the title this year. No bench. That is true. Keep in mind, pace of play, the importance that I stress with this Pacer team that maximized their ability to take teams to the brink simply because of their style of play, their brand of basketball. They take advantage of what? Teams with crap water benches. I'm right there with you on that. Embiid will get hurt, and LeBron will never win a title his first year with any team. Now, he's won, we should say, everywhere he's decided to go. So all of these Friday the 13th sequel locations that he has decided upon, he's won, ultimately, but not in the first year. Quick break, we'll come back. Jeff Rabjohn's on location. We'll talk about the IU commitment they got at quarterback, one of the best in the country, four-star guy, too. We'll get into that and how the basketball team is looking as we get closer to the start of the football season, the defending national champion Hoosiers and Jeff Rabjohn's top of the hour. Garth Brooks tickets also coming up. Got a weather forecast ready to rock here, too? Let me know.
1: We do. And, right here, John. We're good.
0: And this date in sports history is significant for one of my favorite all-time players who has never decided to be on this show. has never wanted to be on this show, never accepted the invite, the many invites, but he is still one of my all-time favorite players, a significant moment in baseball history for the George Brett. That and more coming up. Quick break. We'll come back to you after this weather update, courtesy of Fox 59.
2: Forecast for tonight, partly cloudy skies, low around 60, mostly sunny Saturday, seasonable highs in the mid to low 80s, a touch muggier. The same can be said for Sunday, highs around 90 and muggy. I'm Fox 59 meteorologist Ethan Rosick for The Fan.
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0: Hey, welcome back. Jeff Rabjohn's coming up at the top of the hour. Garth Brooks tickets. Four shows in all. Gainbridge Fieldhouse, that is coming up in August. We'll give you a chance to a pair of those. Gene Simmons joins the show from Kiss Monday, 4 o'clock. More on that in a second. But from Quarry & Company, Jake Quarry is staked out live with us today. Good afternoon, Jake.
11: John, good afternoon to you. I'll tell you what, this place is awesome. I'm at Shuey's Appliance right up here on 96th Street, right next to Arnie's, and literally everything that you need in your home they have right here at Shuey's. It is a Hoosier family-owned business, three generations deep, and that's, you know, just talking to the guys here, one of the things I love is they're like, look, we want people to know when you come in, you're dealing with family. You're not dealing with robots. You're not dealing with offshore. You're dealing with people right here. And that's, John, I know how much that means to you as well. And we have been having a lot of fun here with the Frigidaire induction top pizza. Basically, it is the pizza oven that is the stove, basically, as if you are putting it right in there in a brick oven. They have it right there for you. Just $14.99. It is awesome. We've been eating pizza. And we have tickets to give away for the Brickyard 400. But most importantly, want everybody to see everything that they have in terms of every aspect of your home. It's like being in home when you walk into the place, and especially the way they treat you, which I absolutely love. So we'd love to see everybody up here. We're going to be here till 6 o'clock. We're going to do a drawing for Brickyard tickets as well as pit passes before 6 p.m. So on your way home, folks, I know right now if you're driving north, stop by right next to Arnie's on 96th Street. Come in, say hi, register to win, and we'll have some fun. We'll have some pizza while we're doing it all.
0: Jake, I appreciate you. Quarry & Company, Jake Quarry of Shuey's, that's on the north side. Go out there and tell him you heard him here and say hello and hang out. Maybe win those tickets as well. The George Brett 83 moment coming up and the Hoosier basketball squad in South America coming up. And the Hoosier football program defending a national championship of a year ago coming up. All-star break for the WNBA, LeBron James, a new address, that and more, and Garth Brooks tickets, 5 o'clock hour. Sit tight, hang with us, all that and more coming up. 93.5, 107.5 The Fan.
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2: So I read this a little bit earlier today. My favorite baseball team sucks beyond words. The Cincinnati Reds, evidently, according to Gordon Whitmire of the Cincinnati Inquirer, Reds president of baseball operations, Nick Kroll, affectionately referenced on this show as Nick the Nerd. Nick the Nerd hopes to, quote, retool for the 2027 season and give manager Terry Francona a more competitive roster than 2026. The implication seems to be a preference for players who have either already reached the majors or on the cusp of doing so for the first time, with a core like Chase Burns, Hunter Green, who reportedly is being shopped around, Andrew Abbott, Ellie, Sal Stewart. Retooling is the Nerd. The Nerd has been at this way, way too long. I know Colts fans are saying, yeah, what about Chris Bell? We've been waiting on this, too. There is zero way I would let him make any decisions. Brad Meter, too. But they're going to go down this path. You watch them. Going to go down this path again. Retooling is all you need to do. Retooling for 2027. I do love Chase Burns. I've always loved Ellie, and I love Sal Stewart. Retooling is what evidently they're going to try to do. With Nick Kroll, I guess, continuing to run things, Yeah, we shall see, I guess. Jeff Rabjohns, I believe he is in Lima, Peru. Is he not right here? So Caleb is efforting Jeff Rabjohns right now. Have you ever called South America before, Caleb?
11: No, but he told me he had the international plan for this month, so I'm not sure what the problem is.
2: The international plan. The international. Now, is it wintertime in Lima, Peru? I believe, right?
11: I believe so. Yeah. I think their side of the hemisphere is tilted away from the sun. Does that sound nerdy enough?
2: Thank you very much. So they don't have the same weather as Lima, Ohio. Lima, Peru, weather-wise, right now. Let's give a quick update. 75 and sunny? That's not bad for Lima, Peru. Yeah, I don't know the level of competition they're playing. That's why we bring on Jeff Rabjohns of Pigs.com, who has staked out in South America, and he's kind of joined us now. What's this competition been like so far from what you've eyeballed, Jeff?
12: Yeah, it's been lower-level competition. And, there were some decent...
2: His international plan just crapped out right there, I think, didn't it?
11: That's think okay. So.
2: Listen, we'll give it a try, and if it doesn't work, it doesn't work. It's not his fault. It's not your fault. It's not the international calling plan's fault. The level of competition is outstanding. JMV, regarding LeBron James going to Philly, their starting five is legit. And that's true. Their starting five is legit. And according to LeBron James, in a lengthy War and Peace novel-esque X message earlier today, I am so excited, and to quote the Pointer Sisters, I just can't hide it. I'm about to lose control, and I think I like, no, not really. I'm so excited to energize a new fan base and start this incredible journey one last time. One last time. Hey, listen, you look at that starting five, Jaylen Brown, Joel Embiid, Tyrese Maxey, Vijay Edgecombe. That's a good starting five. Again, as I mentioned, I'm not going to downplay whatsoever. I want to, and I would love to. I would love to sit here and cheerlead and downplay LeBron James is the fourth option, if that's how it's going to be, but you can't because he's still really good, and that will add as long as they complement one another, and more so than anything else, they stay healthy. The 22-time All-Star will turn 42 years of age. I do say that's amazing as hell. $42 million coming up this season. 2 years and an $8 million deal with a player option. Now, you guys all giggled when I started to quote the Pointer Sisters right there, or Jesse Spano, either one. Pretty awesome. Hey, JMV, the Reds tickets are dirt cheap. I saved a lot of money to see my Cubs play in Cincinnati. I hope they keep sucking. Well, look who's running the organization. Of course they're going to continue to suck. When has this worked? Right around never. Will this ever work? Absolutely not. Why would you expect it to work? Retooling. I know where they need to have a major retool. They need to take one tool out of it. We shall see what they end up doing. Yeah, I don't know if I buy it or not. JMV. JMV and Tyler Reddick, look what Brad Douglas, this is from my friend Litzy, found. This is, wow. This is outlaw beer in a, like a big bucket. Is that a 12-gallon bucket right there? It's a lot. Be a lot of beer rocking, a lot of outlaw light beer in that bucket right there. Thank you, Litz, for that. Yeah, tomorrow we're going to be in Speedway. Speedway Kroger location on Crawfordsville Road. Me and Tyler Reddick, five-time winner in NASCAR this season, most notably the winner of the Great American Race, the Daytona 500. Me, Tyler Reddick, tomorrow, Speedway location, Crawfordsville Road. That is Kroger with Outlaw Light Lager, 9 until 11 tomorrow morning. Meantime, back to Lima, Peru we go on the Andy Moore Automotive Group hotline from Peaks.com. Jeff Rabjohns rejoins. Are we all good now, Jeff? Jeff disappeared. Caleb, I don't think this is going to work. Now, there he is. Now, are you there, Jeff? All right, I'm going to go ahead and scrub the mission. All right, tell Jeff thank you very much. I appreciate that, but we are officially scrubbing the Jeff Rabjohns and South American mission right here. We are not going. I know the guys in Predator would be very disappointed at us. We're going to scrub this mission. I don't know what's going on there. Are you trying to get him on his phone or trying to get him on the Zoom link?
11: Well, we tried the phone first.
2: Yeah.
11: And then we tried a different setup we have back here. But something's going on with the connection down in Peru.
2: I really wanted to yell at him and yell, get to the choppers or something like that and see if he got my reference. Although, I know that didn't take place in Peru. But if you've seen the 87 awesomeness that is Arnold Schwarzenegger and Jesse the Body Ventura in Predator, get to the choppers. I really wanted that. Yeah. Retool with the Reds. That is absolutely fascinating stuff right there, is it not? By the way, the Reds later on tonight, the Reds and the Cardinals over in St. Louis. The Reds seem like they've been on the road absolutely forever. Reds and Cardinals coming up later on tonight, Busch Stadium in St. Louis. That's an 8:15 start. White Sox, by the way, the White Sox, if there is one team that you could look as regional interest, 54-47 at home against the Astros tonight, 7:40 at Wrigley Field on Chicago's south side. Northsiders, the Cubs and the Pirates later on tonight from Pittsburgh, 6:40. That game is underway. One game already underway. The Rockies 3, Brewers 1, top of the fourth inning from Milwaukee this afternoon. The big news in sports today is that of LeBron James. LeBron James making the decision, the sequel. LeBron James is going to the Philadelphia 76ers. And they do. No matter what you want to say, no matter what we can talk about, it makes them incredibly formidable. When you think about this from a couple of different angles, and I know how things ended for Jaylen Brown in Boston, but you know that he's going to be re-energized and he's going to want to prove a lot wrong. He's one of the better players of the NBA. That was going to be difficult anyway. Now, Boston and the fashion in which they let him go and Brad Stevens did, you could understand that there was just stuff that they were sick of dealing with there. And they also wanted to get a little bit more youthful. So that's their compromise that they made with Jaylen Brown. But he'll be good in Philly. If Joel Embiid stays healthy, he is always really good. LeBron James will probably be around the fourth option right there with Tyrese Maxey as an up-and-comer. That is a really good, and VJ Edgecombe too, a really good starting lineup. And what you're going to have to play off of is obvious here, and that is, work on that bench. Work on that bench, and I say this all the time, and it's never lost on me with the Pacers. Their greatest edge slash attribute would be that of working the other team with pace and depth. That absolutely has to be the case. No way around it. Has to be the case this season. Hey, tell Jeff, no problem whatsoever. I completely understand that. If that wasn't going to happen, that wasn't going to happen. We'll get Jeff back on when he gets back here to the homeland here relatively soon. All right, 239-1070. Backup plan for Jeff Rabjohns. We'll go to our good friend Josh. Hello, Josh.
13: Hi, how you doing?
2: Buddy, are you going to call me tomorrow night?
13: Yeah.
2: That's well done. You know what weekend it is on B105.7, don't you, Josh?
13: Yeah, whatever weekend.
2: You love those whatever weekends because you turn me loose every Saturday night on those.
13: Yeah, I also like the all-80s weekend.
2: Yeah. Well, you are a fantastic caller every Saturday. Okay. Josh, thank you.
13: Thank you.
2: What do you got, buddy?
13: I'm so excited about the Brickyard this weekend.
2: What are you most excited about, pal?
13: That's an indie. No, I remember the first one in 94.
2: Yes.
13: No.
2: Yeah, and they, by the way, speaking of that, that one with Jeff Gordon, they have the celebration of Jeff Gordon over at the Speedway Museum, and I saw he and his son Leo do a walkthrough of that yesterday, and you could tell that hit some emotional notes for him. That was pretty cool to see.
13: Yeah.
2: Josh, what else you got, pal?
13: Not much.
2: All right, well, I'll talk to you coming up on Saturday night, okay, buddy?
13: Okay, bye.
2: I like Josh, man. This gets right to it. Jim McCann tells me, by the way, here's the price tag. 30 cans of Outlaw Light Lager. 30 cans, $19.99. Now, the one thing I don't... Does Outlaw come in bottles? I like my beer in bottles. I'll have to check on that. But yeah, 30 cans. I said that earlier. That is a great price. 30 cans, $19.99. That shall get us all there. Respectively speaking, will get us all there. JMB, this is Tim from Whitestown. LeBron is still an amazing fourth option. That is, listen, he is an amazing fourth option. You don't know, I'm not going to overlook that whatsoever. I do have, and this remains to be my point, is I still have an amazing amount of confidence in what the Pacers are going to be able to do. But that is going to help out Philly. Yeah, 42 coming up this season or not. So, JMV, I watched the IU game last night. I realized the level of competition is inferior to what they, and it is basketball-wise, the Virgin Islands or that Peru team. Listen, it just like they wrangled dudes that look like off the loading dock and stuff. I don't know where they got them, but it is incredibly low-level competition. But to play, to be on the road with one another, to work that cohesion, it's beneficial. Don't get me wrong. John continues, this team looks like that they have a lot of fun playing together and want to play hard. They look confident, shooting the ball, something they have been missing. Yeah, there is a lot that has been missing, especially in that category. But this does a great thing, and coaches will tell you the same. It does a great thing to build that team camaraderie. And when you're thinking about it nowadays with NIL, you know, that's the other avenue that you have to navigate on this, is you got players that are getting paid different levels of NIL money, and that can lead to dissension. So team building, roster building, that camaraderie, and selecting the right players with that in mind as well. It is an art form. And Kurt Cignetti has that down, at least the last 2 years from what we've seen, has that down to an absolute science. Outlaw beer update. 30-pack at Kroger's, $13.99. Everybody at Paradise Day Watson this weekend is going to be drinking a load of Outlaw Light Lager.
11: I did perk up at that, John, when you just said that.
2: I will bring it home, pal. I am bringing it home. For real. JMV, I know how you could get George Brett on the show. Just tell him you have a canister of pine tar. So this date in 1983, what would that be, 43 years ago? 43 years ago is significant. Now, a little background from me. I was a tremendous George Brett fan. And it wasn't just jumping on a bandwagon. I just liked the way that he swung it. He was just a classic hitter. And this goes back to the late 70s, all those matchups in the American League, especially in the postseason that he had with the Yankees. His track down, or at least trying to track down, he hit 390 in 1980. Eventually, his team, the Royals, lost to the Phillies in the World Series that season. But just a legendary season for George Brett at the plate. 390. It was a chase throughout the campaign of 400, which is legendary. And he ultimately hit 390. And then they broke through in 1985, and what made that even sweeter is their beatdown of the St. Louis Cardinals, which should make really everybody happy, in 1985. He had batting titles in three different decades, 70s, 80s, and 90s, just one of the greatest all-time to ever play. And as I grew up, he was one of my favorite players. Big fan of the Big Red Machine, Pete Rose, Johnny Bench, Joe Morgan, Tony Perez, all the above. Eric Davis in the 80s, but George Brett was always right there for me. He held a hitting camp in Braggadocio, Missouri. Braggadocio, Missouri is in the tip, or the nip, if you will, of Missouri. And I saw that in a baseball magazine back, I think 1980, 81, something like that. He held a hitting camp. And the guy that really gave him what he needed from a coaching angle in the form of hitting was a guy by the name of Charlie Lau. Charlie Lau was one of the greatest all-time hitting coaches in baseball history. And Charlie Lau was also a focus on a 1982 film. If you remember, Matthew Broderick was in it, and he was teaching Matthew Broderick how to hit a baseball. Charlie Lau. And all that kind of played a role in my interest in George Brett. But maybe one of the biggest moments of all time for George Brett, on this date 43 years ago, Billy Martin realized after a home run that there may have been too much pine tar on Brett's bat.
14: Now they're going to measure it across home plate.
15: Well, I've never seen this.
14: I never have either.
15: I don't know what they're measuring. They might be going to call George Brett out.
14: Well, he's out.
15: Yes, sir.
14: Brett is out. Look at this. Brett is out.
15: And he's steaming mad.
14: He is out and having to be forcibly restrained from hitting plate umpire Tim McClellan. And the Yankees have won the ball game 4-3. Brett is called out for using an illegal bat or with the illegal substance on the bat.
2: Yeah, pine tar went up, and they met Tim McClellan was the home plate umpire, as you heard right there. I think that was the Yankee Television Network back then. I don't know if that was Bobby Mercer or not. I have to look back on it, but it was the Yankee Television Network. But they measured it on home plate. And you could tell this was something years later we found out that Billy Martin was kind of just playing that. You knew, and he was just waiting for an opportunity to take advantage. And he did right there. But that one of the classic moments on this date in baseball history, 1983, after a home run, the pine tar episode. The film, by the way, and Nick brought this up, I believe it was called Max Dugan Returns, or The Return of Max Dugan. Marsha Mason, Jason Robards, I think Kiefer Sutherland had a role, 82 or 83, but Matthew Broderick, which I want to say was his first role in acting, and Charlie Lau was the guy that taught him how to hit. And he was the one that also dramatically changed the hitting for the better of George Brett. Charlie Lau, back in the day. The Pine Tar Incident, this date in 1983. Jake Query right now of Query & Company is on the north side with us today, hanging out with folks. Hello, Jake.
16: John, how much chaw in that pine tar video where Brett comes storming out of the dugout? Did he have the entire pouch in his mouth, in his cheek?
2: Or oh, he just always
16: like,
2: did.
16: Was that big league chew? Like, I mean, that
2: you,
16: was.
2: Do you remember when I we mean, when they used to have like the Levi Garrett and the Beech Nut? The Beech Nut went all that stuff,
16: yeah.
2: And those were just huge chaws. I was always frowned upon where I grew up, Jake, because I did not partake in the chewing of tobacco.
16: Yeah, that was a rite of passage in your upbringing,
2: oh,
16: right?
2: Well, you know, it's funny. Even if you did chew tobacco, if you chewed the brand name Hawken, you were described as a wussy.
16: Well, that was basically like the big league chew of dip, was it not?
2: Yeah, it was like the big, yeah, I'm chewing Hawken, you know, Hawken was like, yeah, but it's still, you could tell those chewers back then because if they did Skoll or, you know, the Skoll Bandits, or it left that ring in your back pocket.
16: Speaking of back pockets, didn't George Brett have a problem at one point? Didn't he miss some games due to some issues?
2: Yeah, he had. He had hemorrhoids.
16: Yeah, I remember that. That was that. I can't remember. That was the mid '80s or late '80s. He was a great player. No question.
2: Yeah, he had. I want to say that may have been. Was it not during the 1980 season when he was trying to track down 400? Yeah, he had missed time because of hemorrhoids.
16: 394 with a month left. He was at the IndyCar race in Kansas a number of years ago, and in the pre-race, I was not part of that broadcast, but they asked him what he was most enjoying, and he said the complimentary tequila. he was tying one on with George Brett. But I'll tell you what, when it comes to racing and all of those things, John, we're up here at Shoey's Appliance, the new showroom. It is state-of-the-art, and they have everything for your home right here at 96th Street, right next to Arnie's. They just opened up, and they've been around Indiana for a long time, half centuries worth in Indiana, and a Hoosier-owned family business. That is the key here. But they have everything for your home, and it is awesome. Been in here hanging out and eating some pizza that we've had from the Frigidaire Induction Top Pizza Oven. That is just $14.99. You can literally, in under 3 minutes, you can have a brick oven pizza right there in your kitchen. But, John, we are giving away tickets for the Brickyard 400. We are up here until 6 o'clock. So those folks that are driving north right now, 96th Street, right on the north side of the street, right next to Arnie's. But even if you don't have time to get up here today, they are open 9 to 6 throughout the week and 9 to 3 on Saturdays. And whatever it is for your home in terms of appliances, you're going to love Shoey's, and you're going to love the family-owned and family feel of all of it when you come in here. It is an awesome place, and it's been fun hanging out with everybody here today.
2: Oh, yeah, well, you guys sounded great. You got the message out. I'm always looking for a great appliance place, too. That sounds like one that should be on the top of everybody's
16: I'm
2: list,
16: telling
2: Jake.
16: You, no question. It started right over basically near Greencastle, so one that's, again, 50 years ago, been in Fort Wayne, and now here on the north side of Indy. So Hoosier through and through, and John, I know how much you love that, as do I.
2: All right, the Skoll Bandit was driven by, remember, back in the day.
16: I remember the Skoll Bandit from the IndyCar standpoint being driven by Teo Fabi because they handed out samples of it, and I thought I was chewing bubble gum. And my dad was like, what in the world are you doing? But I was only 10. From a cup side, everybody probably drove a Skoll car at some point, right?
2: Right, I'm sure. Like, Cale Yarborough is the guy that I think did that. But somebody had the Levi Garrett. There was a Levi Garrett car back in the day, too, was there not? There was all of them, I think.
16: You think there was a Hawken car?
2: There was no Hawken. I don't think they went as low as Hawken.
16: Was it allowed to qualify?
2: Do you think Teo Fabi ever, he's Italian, right? Teo Fabi ever chewed a Skoll Bandit? Think he ever did it?
16: No. Matter of fact, I'm not, you know, in those days, green was bad luck in a race car, and I guess that green for the bad luck would have been more on the Hawken can, not the Skoll Bandit can, because he went on the pole, but yes, I would imagine that Teo probably did not indulge.
2: Did you ever fake chewing tobacco back in the day because you didn't want to by putting raisins in your mouth and spitting?
16: Yeah, I will say that the first time that I ever tried it, which was close to the last time I ever tried it, I wondered why suddenly everything was spinning, and I thought I was going to hurl. Hawken is exactly what I was doing after trying it. That's the easiest way to say it.
2: Yeah, no doubt. All right, pal, I appreciate you this afternoon. Well done.
16: All right, Chewy's up here, 96th Street. Love to see everybody.
2: Jay Query of Query & Company right there. My apologies, because we could not work out anything with Jeff Rabjohns down in Lima, Peru in South America. We'll get him on coming up next week. But my apologies to Jeff on that. Pat Sullivan a little bit earlier. We talked to Pat and Joe Bronchella, who is the CG, Center Grove Athletic Director, with what they're coming out with, the celebration of 30 years of the MIC. And I did want to make sure that whatever school would like to get a rep on to talk about this particular project, you're more than welcome to join the show. Pretty cool thing that they have put together right there. And Joe was the first to join us on the show. Gene Simmons is coming to the state fair. Yeah, Gene Simmons of Kiss fame. But also, if you remember, Gene Simmons that coined the IndyCar song, I Am Indy, back in the day. Gene Simmons joins the show coming up on Monday. Yeah, busy week next week as well. I'll explain. A busy day tomorrow. I also will remind you of that. A couple of different stops in Speedway. I'll explain. That's coming up on the other side. 93.5 and 107.5 The Fan. Hang tight.
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12: 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I'm John right here. Thank you for joining us at Whatever Weekends on B105.7. 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
12: 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Caleb Zuber, he's there. I'm John right here. And Jerry is at 239-1070. Jerry, welcome to the show.
14: Thanks, John. How are you doing today?
12: Great, Jerry. Go ahead.
14: Hey, all the talk is going to come out about how LeBron James is probably the greatest basketball player of all time. But I have a different opinion on that.
12: Sure.
14: I think he's the greatest assembler of people to get to win a championship, where Michael Jordan pretty much did it on his own, fans, Scottie Pippen.
12: Well, I do side with you, and I always will, with Jordan. There was just nothing like him or nothing like that. And plus, the time was massively different in what you were allowed to do. And I'm not taking anything away from LeBron, because he's right there too. And this guy's still doing it at that level at going to be 42 is absolutely incredible to me. But there's never, ever anybody to me like Jordan. And I'm not trying to be, you know, the so-called hater on LeBron James, but there was just never, ever going to be anybody like that to me that Michael Jordan was.
14: No, I have no ill will about LeBron James. Yeah. I mean, when growing up, I hated Michael Jordan because he always beat every team that I was rooting for.
12: Sure.
14: But he was always the guy that could put everything on his shoulders and go win it. And I've never seen LeBron do anything like that. He's always navigated himself into a position where he has great players around him.
12: Well, I know going to 42, that's something. This is new territory for me, watching some dude like this play at this level of 42. That's nuts.
14: It is. He's absolutely a phenomenon and a stellar athlete. He's the what I was going to say is, back when Jordan was playing, free agency, what isn't what it is right now.
12: Sure.
14: And they couldn't put together any packages like LeBron did. But I think that's what separates the two, is that Jordan didn't have to go get people. I think LeBron did. He's still great. No, I got no ill will about him. I think he's sure. Great. But I think he's top five. I don't think he's even top two, to tell you the truth. He's got a, from a longevity standpoint, I mean, there's nobody comparing to him.

0: And Jerry, thank you for the call. I will always slot him behind Jordan. And again, not because I dislike him. It's just because that's just how I felt about Jordan. But that takes nothing away from him at all. And I recognize that we would have to have a massive, and I mean a lengthy debate on where we are right now compared to where Jordan was back then. And frankly, I don't want to do that. This is just an opinion on having watched both, is that Jordan, to me, was more transformational everywhere. Now, it doesn't mean that had LeBron James been earlier that he couldn't have done that. And again, his longevity absolutely makes you rethink everything. Because he says this is going to be his last go-around. He doesn't look like it's ready to be his last go-around. It is amazing to me. But just the transformational of everything around him and Jordan is just always going to sit differently for me. And I don't know if sometimes I don't view LeBron James as maybe within that train of thought or that logic, kind of being, you know, a victim of not being older or of a different age, a different era. Maybe so. But I will always certainly view it that way. Always have and always will. And it really makes no difference at all to, you know, what happened today. I don't care. You know, where he ends up, Philadelphia, Miami, Cleveland, Golden State, Minnesota. It was all cool to me. Now, the one thing I didn't like, and I make light of this, is the whole laughing emoji when it comes to the Pacers. Yeah, other than that, I don't care too much. JMV, the Skull Bandit in NASCAR was driven by Harry Gant. Harry Gant, and the car was, oh, I did not know this. Let's see, thank you for the old school NASCAR knowledge. And that was, livery-wise in NASCAR, that was one of our all-time favorites right there. That team was owned by the late, great actor Burt Reynolds. I had no idea. Let's see, bring in the thunder of information right there. JMV, some crazy hot takes. The whole LeBron argument is based on how he could do so much without anyone around him, especially in Cleveland. That's not my argument necessarily. I just think that one's more transformational than the other. And I mean all the way around. Here's Nick in here. Eric Gant drove the Skull Bandit to a record 4 wins in a row in the early 1990s and still stands today. JMV, maybe you can get a replacement microwave for your mom at the appliance store where Jake is right now. Maybe I could. I have not. I feel bad about it. I haven't talked to G yet today. Normally she gives me that 6:45 wake-up call. It did not happen earlier today for me. JMV, the pine tar made me think of cork bats. I can't remember, but I was pretty sure. There were plenty of corked bat incidents. Oh, and by the way, too, Nick chimes in, and this makes a lot of sense. The Harry Gant Skull car that was owned by Burt Reynolds, co-owned by director Hal Needham. Hal Needham directed Burt Reynolds in Smoking the Bandit, in Hooper, and I believe also in Cannonball Run, too, right? Well done with the Hal Needham reference. Hal Needham was a stuntman in Hollywood prior to becoming a director. If you love Smokey and the Bandit, the directorial work was done back in 1977 by one Hal Needham. It's well done out of you guys coming up with that thought process. IU Butler exhibition, Hinkle Fieldhouse, that was announced. They're going to do a home and home, if you will. One at Hinkle coming up in October, the other coming up next year down in Bloomington. And as I mentioned, also LeBron James signing his final go around, a deal with the Philadelphia 76ers a little bit earlier today. Hey, this quick reminder before I hit a break, Big League Barbers, the official haircut of the JMV Takeover, grand reopening tomorrow. That is in Noblesville. 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Big League Barbers, the official haircut of the JMV Takeover. 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Tell Jeff and Lindsay and Heather and the gang up there I said hello, and let me know how that goes too. Re-grand opening tomorrow in Noblesville. Big League Barbers. 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We'll come back for a final time. We have got your chance at Garth Brooks tickets coming up on the other side, so you guys sit tight for that. 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
0: Hey, it's John here for Andy Moore, Buick GMC, 131st State Road 37. Yeah, in Fishers. That is in Fishers, and he is my friend Eric Wilson. I mentioned this, too, because maybe you've gone through the summer and you've come to this realization. You need a new set of wheels and a new ride, and the hottest automaker out there right now is Buick. 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Tell Eric that I sent you today and get that new set of wheels at Andy Moore Buick GMC. 131st at Road 37 in Fishers.
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8: 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Whatever your home needs, stop by and check them out. Shoey's on 96th, right next to Arnie's. Going to be here for another 15 minutes or so, handing out some tickets for the Brickyard 400. Would love to see everybody, but whatever your appliance needs are, be sure to stop by the brand new and spectacular showroom on 96th.
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19: Forecast for tonight, partly cloudy skies, low around 60, mostly sunny Saturday, seasonable highs in the mid to low 80s, a touch muggier. The same can be said for Sunday, highs around 90 and muggy. I'm Fox 69 meteorologist Ethan Rosick for The Fan.
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0: All right, Garth Brooks tickets. You want to go number 60 on the text line? Let's see the activity right here. Caleb is going to track you down. Number 60, Garth Brooks. Four shows coming up in August at Cambridge Fieldhouse. We're going to go with number 60 at 317-239-1070 right now. Number 60, and I got to see this thing working. I got to see it moving. Garth Brooks tickets, 317-239-1070. 1070, number 60 is going to be a winner. Is it moving quick enough right here, Caleb?
22: Dude, it is jumping.
0: The thing is going right now.
2: A lot of people want to see Garth Brooks. So, yeah.
0: Garth Brooks tickets. Don't even have to buy them if you want them right here. That seems like a terrific date night. Four shows for Garth Brooks at Gainbridge Fieldhouse. Now it's moving. Stay at it.
2: To all the people who are trying to call in, that is not the way you win these tickets,
0: by
2: the way.
0: They are trying to call in right now, aren't they?
2: I am not going to answer those calls, and I will just say it on the air. You got a text.
0: I should mention this as well. This is going to be a conversation, and I don't know how much knowledge he would have had in this with Jeff Ribe, Johns of Pigs.com, but Tyrone Burris, the former Warren Central player, defensive lineman, was reportedly arrested on Thursday in Bloomington. And charged with domestic battery. He's since been released, a domestic violence class A misdemeanor, as what has been stated. And a quote from IU Athletics: we're aware of the situation. We will continue to gather facts, cooperate with the and monitor the legal process to take further action as the evolving situation warrants. I believe Burris, Richard Freshman, defensive lineman, down in Bloomington. That news within the last hour, his afternoon arrest, and then, as I think one report has it right now, his ultimate release. So that is something we will follow, certainly, over the course of the weekend right there. We'll get Jeff Rabjohns back on later on this week. So, Caleb, what do you think? First time in here today.
2: Yeah,
0: you all right? You look like you're a nervous wreck over there. I don't know why, but, yeah, you look like it.
2: Well, you told me not to be nervous. And
0: there's no reason to be nervous. None.
2: Yeah, listen, a lot of fun. Look forward to doing this a few more times, huh?
0: Yes.
2: You cool with that?
0: Yes, I think you all should. Right. Absolutely. Well, great job out of you today. Now, you have no responsibilities this weekend other than showing up on Sunday morning, correct? That's it.
2: Well, I told you the status of that is a little.
0: Are you up in the? Are you iffy for Sunday morning?
2: Yeah,
0: you may cost us a run.
2: Because
0: you know,
2: we've
0: got to. They've always got these whiners. All have to have like 12 or 13. You can't play.
2: Just know, I didn't cost the run last night.
0: Well, no,
2: that was not me. I was in. I had my stuff packed and ready to go.
0: I believe that was Landis and Cliffy that hosed us last night, wasn't it?
2: Well, yes,
0: way to go,
2: was.
0: Guys. Yes. Our most infamous duo, Landis and Cliffy.
2: And now...
0: I think they both went to Orange Theory and worked out together.
2: Oh, gosh.
0: I'm just making that up. They didn't.
2: Well, now we know, thanks to our conversation earlier with the Center Grove athletic director, we're being watched at all times.
0: I love that on
2: the
0: video. You got to go find that out. I wonder how many times they had me like just unloading F-bombs in there.
2: Which is a lot often, of film of that.
0: Often. Good job today, man.
2: Appreciate
0: That's
2: you, man.
0: That's Caleb Zuver, everybody, right there. He's going to get a winner for the Garth Brooks tickets. Thank you, guys. This week has been outstanding. One more time, Jeff and the gang at Speedway City Garage yesterday. I'm going to slide in there before my live shows out at the Speedway tomorrow. It is a destination on Main Street in Speedway, the Speedway City Garage. 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I'll see you there coming up tomorrow morning, 9 until 11, the Kroger, Crawfordsville Road in Speedway, with 93.5 and 107.5 The Fan.
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8: And good evening to you. Beyond the Bricks, back at it once again. jQuery along with Mike Thompson, Landon Coons putting it all together for us. This, of course, our look predominantly from an audio standpoint at the history, the personalities, the statistics of the Indianapolis Motor Speedway, both from the Indianapolis 500 standpoint. And there are those families that cross over between the Indianapolis 500 and as well the Brickyard 400. Kurt Busch is one of the drivers that has driven in both of those. His brother Kyle is one that certainly had that sort of a skill set, and perhaps that was in the cards at some point in Kyle's future. But tonight we're going to take a look back at one of the truly, truly naturally gifted race car drivers to ever grace the Indianapolis Motor Speedway, because, of course, as all of you know, this racing season we lost Kyle Busch, a polarizing personality. But there was a softer side that I think both Mike and I did witness at times. Mike, the reality is this. There are certain drivers that even to an untrained eye like myself, you could watch go down the backstretch and into a turn and just think to yourself, that is natural, natural ability. And Kyle Busch had exactly that.
31: Oh, there's no doubt about it. I think he's the most naturally talented driver in the field this year. You know, he's just so good, so smooth. But, you know, he had that rough edge, but he also could be so incredibly smooth with what he did. Just an incredible loss. I mean, it's so hard to talk about. I don't know how you feel about this, Jake, but it's so hard for me to talk about Kyle Busch even today in the past tense, because you just expect he's going to be out there this weekend on the track.
8: Yeah, no question about that, because of the sudden nature of his passing. Everyone knows of that. You mentioned the polarization. I would be remiss if I did not tell this quick story, and that is one year. I've told this story many times before, but I think it bears repeating.
1: I was walking into the media center at the Indianapolis Motor Speedway on the morning of the Brickyard 400 a number of years ago, and it was fairly early in the morning, but when I was walking in, Kyle Busch was coming out of the media center. He had done a press conference, and there was a young kid, probably fourth or fifth grade, with a little notepad that stopped him and said that he was writing a paper for school and wanted to know if he could interview Kyle Busch. And Kyle Busch's PR person was kind of incredulous over this on the morning of a race, even though it was still well before the race, everything got underway. But the media relations person was about to intercept, and Kyle Busch just said, no. I mean, no, what do you need? So the young kid explained again that he was just hoping to interview him for his school project. And I went inside and went up to the top floor to get whatever I needed, and I was up there for a few minutes and came back down. And as I was leaving the media center, I looked over to my left, and sitting over there in an auxiliary room near the elevators, Kyle Busch was sitting down with this kid who had his little notepad out and was interviewing him and talking to him. And I always thought that was very cool. But before tonight we go back to listen to some of the great moments in Kyle Busch's career, let's listen to and remind ourselves of just recently how he was still able to capture wins. We didn't know it at the time, but the NASCAR Craftsman Truck Series in Dover on May 15th, the final win in the career of Kyle Busch.
3: Final lap of the race, 2.5 second lead over Ty Majeski. We haven't raced here in 6 years, and some things just seem to not change. Kyle Busch.
9: Get rid of this.
3: Back behind the wheel. He knows all about getting to victory lane. Here he comes off of turn number 4. Kyle Busch wins at Dover for the 5th time in his career.
10: All right. Yeah, baby.
9: That's awesome. Very good, very good for Aspire Motorsports. HendrickCars.com.
3: Absolutely dominated.
9: Amazing performance.
3: Led 147 laps. Well done by the pit crew. Brian Patty is crew chief.
1: After that win, Kyle Busch would talk about it, and almost eerie now, what it is that he would say on May 15th.
11: Michael Waltrip said earlier in the race that a confident Kyle Busch is a dangerous Kyle Busch. Your 69th victory in this series, your 5th right here. Why do these moments never get old, Kyle?
12: Because you never know when the last one is, you know. So I know all too well, unfortunately, with the Cup stuff. But, you know, here with the truck stuff right now, is it's awesome just to be a part of Spire Motorsports. Thanks to Jeff and Dan and Mr. H for the opportunity. HendrickCars.com. I'm sure it looked great out front leading the race, and it wasn't just Kyle Larson doing it. So thanks to all the fans. Appreciate everybody for being here at Dover and the Monster Mile for All-Star Weekend. We thank you, and hopefully we have another great O'Reilly race tomorrow and an even better Cup race on Sunday.
1: Again, that was in May in the NASCAR Craftsman Truck Series at Dover. It had been 3 years nearly since he has won in the Cup Series. The last Cup win of Kyle Busch was at Gateway in 2023.
13: Coming to the white flag. Next flag will end the race. Kyle Busch well out front. The fight's for second.
14: Logano looking to the inside of Larson.
13: And last year's winner is going to get there.
14: Samantha, it's official, so all he's got to do is bring it around here. Battle right there for third.
13: Logano inside Larson, but off turn 4, Kyle Busch will get his 63rd career victory in the NASCAR Cup Series.
1: The reason his career is so legendary, of course, aside from those things in the polarization that we've talked about, is the fact that Kyle Busch was a champion in many aspects, but of course on the racetrack as a series champion. He won 2 titles, 2019, the most recent, and the first that came in 2015.
13: Coming out of turn number 4, the white flag will go in the air.
10: White flag coming back no matter what, by 20.
13: Still one more time around. Kyle Busch missed the first 11 races of the season with a broken leg and a broken foot after an accident at Daytona.
10: It's by 20.
13: Down the backstretch. His closest competitor, just a dot in the rearview mirror. Through 3 and 4. No one has battled through as much pain and had as much perseverance as 30-year-old Kyle Busch. Tonight he earns his first Cup title. Kyle
1: And of course, what led to those championships was just the fact that when it came down to it in a race, Kyle Busch would do whatever it took to get himself a win, including what we would call a slide job. Let's go back, for example, to 2018, one of the great finishes in NASCAR history at Chicagoland Speedway, the slide job of Chicago.
13: Coming up on One Lap to Go, presented by Credit One Bank. And there's the gap between one and two. Kyle Busch. And here comes Larson. Larson to the bottom of the track.
0: Slide job.
13: Trying to take the lead away.
0: Slide job. Almost.
13: The momentum. The 18.
0: Contact.
13: They make contact. The 18 into the wall. They're side by side again. Going into three for the lead. Larson has the advantage. Here comes the 18. He puts the ball to the back
0: goodness.
13: Of him. The 18 into the wall. The 42 sideways.
0: Where's Harvick?
13: Here comes the 18. Kyle Busch will win.
0: Wow. Oh, my goodness. Oh, my man. What a race. What a great race.
13: That's what it means to win in the Monster Energy Cup Series.
10: Never give up, guys. Never give up.
0: Look at the thumbs up, though. Look at the thumbs up. Respect. Yes. That's good racing.
2: Kyle Busch hopping out of the car, grabbing that checkered flag. Kyle, that was a crazy race to the finish. You and Kyle Larson, he gave you a thumbs up as everything's going on. Man, how did that shake down there for you two?
12: I don't know. Just I got really boxed in behind lap cars and got really slow. And then was just trying to get all I could there the last couple laps. And Larson tried to pull a slider, didn't quite complete it. Slid up into me, used me. And then I kind of used him as a little bit of a break getting into three. And was able to come back for the victory, you know. So great thing for this Skittles Camry, all these guys. I mean, we were horrible today. Absolutely horrendous. And we just never gave up. We just always kept working on it and kept making the most of it. And got to where we needed it right there in the end. And was able to lead all those laps. And if it wasn't for lap traffic, it wouldn't even have been a race. I don't know what y'all are whining about. But if you don't like that kind of racing, don't even watch.
2: And racing all the way to the end. Kyle, we know how cold it is here. You kept saying, plowing, plowing, plowing. Your team made the changes. You got back up front. Did you see Harvick when you guys started beating and banging just then? Did you think you could still make it to the finish line first?
12: I had no clue where third place was. I just thought it was a race between Larson and I. And, you know, when you start banging doors on one another, that's what it turns the race into, and it's fair game after that. So, you know, if he would have raced fair game off of two and not banged doors, then we would have been just fine into turn three. But that's the way it goes sometimes. And proud to get ourselves another win here at Chicagoland. It's been a long time, and pretty cool going to victory lane.
1: Now, here's the thing, Mike, when it comes to Kyle Busch. You know, I mentioned his brother Kurt ran the Indy 500, and of course, I think everybody was expecting the announcement at some point that Kyle Busch would also run the Indianapolis 500. It is something that he talked about, Mike.
31: Oh, he talked about it a lot. He really wanted to do it. It was something that truly meant something to him, and I don't think it meant something to him in I want to check a box and say, oh, I did the double, that type of thing, or anything like that. I think running the Indianapolis 500 really, really meant something to Kyle Busch, and he really desperately wanted to do it.
1: Several years ago, Kyle Busch confirmed that speculation indeed and revealed that his attempt at the Indy 500 had been thwarted by his car owner at the time.
4: I had it done last year, sold and everything, ready to go, and I got a boss that said no. Figure it out. I got two bosses. One's a male and one's a female, so... I certainly, you know, I thought that I had a great opportunity to do it. I'm kind of glad it didn't come together because Alonzo kind of stole the headlines the last time it was done. But, you know, there may be more in the future guys coming over to run that race. So, you know, I may have to split the limelight, if you will, with somebody else that kind of wants to do that race. But I think it'd be fun. It'd be a unique opportunity. I think the biggest thing that scares my boss is that I've never driven those cars, and so I don't know, you know, a cup car or an Xfinity car, a truck or something like that. Like I know what to feel and how to feel, and when something bad starts to happen, I can straighten it out, or normally I can try to fix it, although that didn't quite happen one time. So I think that's probably the biggest fear, is just not knowing what those cars do when you get into a bad situation.
1: He was and is a racing legend, Kyle Busch. And Mike, when it comes to interviewing him, in particular, one of your first conversations, I believe, was serendipitous.
31: I got an opportunity to do some interviews when I first started working at WIBC. They said, hey, we want you to go out to the Speedway at Brickyard time, you know, with a tape recorder, basically, and get some interviews. So I'm walking in the garage, and Jake, you know this, during Brickyard time, it's a little different than it is during the month of May. The cars from NASCAR, they kind of have them out in the lane of traffic a little bit. So there's not as much room to walk as there is during the month of May when you're walking through the garage area. So I'm walking right down the center of the garage. I'm walking, actually, I was actually walking back toward the media center. And there was a very notable driver who I won't name, but you'll know who he is. And he's standing by the front of his car with his PR rep. And it's funny you mentioned PR reps a second ago. He's standing with his PR rep, and I'm nowhere near this driver. I'm walking, and I have a purpose, and I'm on the way, and I'm not even approaching this guy. The PR rep walks from the driver and says, my driver's already done his media for the day. He's not doing any more media today. And I literally looked right at him and I said, I didn't ask. I'm just walking here. You know, like I'm just walking in a traffic lane. And the driver kind of glared at me because I don't think he liked that I said something to the PR guy. And so I keep walking, and I walk another, you know, 20 feet. And I'm thinking, well, that was kind of a weird exchange. And I walk another like 20 feet, and Kyle Busch comes out of the bathroom. And if you know, if you've been in the garage areas, the bathrooms are kind of right in the center of the garage area. And Kyle Busch walks out of the bathroom, and I'm walking, and I've got a microphone in my hand, and I'm thinking, okay, I just had this kind of odd exchange with this fairly well-known driver and his PR person. And now here comes Kyle Busch. And Jake, as you know, Kyle Busch had a bit of a reputation of being a little bit prickly with the media at times.
1: Correct.
31: So Kyle Busch walks right toward me and says, oh, did you need me, you know, to do an interview? And I said, really? I literally said the word really. And I said, really? And he said, yeah. He said, did you need me? And I said, well, I'd love to do an interview with you. He stood there and he answered every question I had. Couldn't have been any nicer. Couldn't have been any more friendly. It was honestly a very surprising interaction I had with him, because I was thinking, you know, here's Kyle Busch, and you're thinking, I was just immediately, when he walked out of the bathroom area, I was like, oh no, he's going to say something to me too about the microphone in my hand. And now it's going to be two people in the space of 30 seconds. And he couldn't have been any friendlier. Couldn't have been any nicer. He answered every question, was engaging, super, super nice. So it's just one of those things that you know, you heard that he had this kind of reputation as being kind of prickly, but he was very charming when he wanted to be, very engaging, and he's going to be so greatly missed, not just for his talent, but you know, he answered the questions with me that day in a way I'll never forget, because it was, you know, he was almost like so honored to be there and being asked the questions, not because it was me or anything like that, but you could just tell it was the Brickyard, and he, you know, he had kind of a spring in his step. And so that's the memory I'm always going to take away of Kyle Busch, was that day that he, you know, he stopped and he could have just walked right past me and said something kind of gruff. And instead he, you know, he was super kind.
1: I also found him to be engaging and accommodating. And there were times in watching him race that I thought to myself, I know that, again, there are those that, understandably so, based on so many incidents, would have reason to not like this driver, but you cannot dispute his talent. And he had 18 starts in the Brickyard 400. He finished in the top 10 in 12 of those 18 starts. He started on pole three times. He started second in 2002 and 2014 before finally breaking through, Kyle Busch winning the Brickyard 400 in 2015.
5: Side. Kyle Busch is going to add his name to the illustrious list of
13: now he's going around the track backwards. We saw Alan Kulwicki do this to get closer to the fans, to thank them for coming out and enjoying this race.
1: There is no doubt that the Brickyard 400 meant something to drivers, and in particular, I think, to both Busch brothers, knowing the history and the heritage of the Indianapolis Motor Speedway. And, of course, he also was dominant there, not just in the Cup cars, but also back in the Xfinity cars when he was racing there as well. He was so dominant, was Kyle Busch. But once wasn't enough for the Brickyard 400. He would do it again the next year.
13: Now the race to the overtime line. They stay green. He gets to the overtime line. It will be an official. Official attempt at overtime. Kyle Busch, Matt Kenseth, Joey Logano's dropped back to third. Denny Hamlin, fourth.
10: Point slide, one more by 10. They'll get Dyson here again. Coming back no matter what. No worries. Take your mark.
13: They spread out as they come by the grandstands. One lap to go. The question now, do they have enough fuel to go all the way around? Through one and two. Kyle Busch, way out front. Kyle Busch, after winning the championship in 2015, many wondered if he could finish races, if he could win the championship. He showed everyone a year ago he could do just that. Now he'll get through four for the final time at the Brickyard in a racetrack that makes legends. Kyle Busch has been legendary today. Kyle Busch, back-to-back, wins at the Brickyard.
1: Kyle Busch a year later would try to make it three in a row. Martin Truex Jr. had other ideas.
13: 2x2 once again. Now, will they play nice? Martin Truex Jr. on the inside, Kyle Busch on the outside. Morning.
5: Hey guys, I just asked Kyle Busch a moment ago, what do you want to do here? Do you want to do what we've done all day long, which is let each other in and play nice? If you said, Rick, Kyle said, I think we have to race for it right here. So, Jeff, you called it a moment ago. Time to go for the win in the Brickyard.
6: Yeah, Martin Truex Jr., see, he's on the bottom all of a sudden. So, you know, there's no more playing. It's time to go. It is. If I'm Kyle Busch, I'm contesting this spot.
13: Who has the better restart? A drag race in a turn one. Oh, Kyle Busch slides and does the 78. They both go up into the wall through turn one. Caution comes out.
10: Lock her down. We're done. Yeah.
13: Fighting for the spot. The 18 got loose up high. The 78 was loose down low. 78 slid up and hit the 18. They both go around. Big flames underneath the hood of Martin Truex Jr.'s car.
1: That sound, by the way, and the television audio, Rick Allen, courtesy of NBC in 2017, it would be Casey Kane that would go on to win the Brickyard 400. But the legendary status of Kyle Busch was already at that point cemented.
31: When you look down at the list of all the accomplishments Kyle Busch did, I mean, just cementing himself as one of the true greats. I mean, he's an absolute NASCAR Hall of Famer. I know you agree with that, Jake, and just an incredible career, and he's going to be so greatly missed.
1: I think one of the things that I have always appreciated about him as well that we should have touched on earlier is away from the cockpit. And again, I get the fact that, you know, Rowdy was his nickname and the, you know, the arguments and the rips and the short answers sometimes, all of those things, I get it. But I'm sure you've seen it on social media. It's made the rounds on a number of occasions, Mike. The clip of Kyle Busch leaving the racetrack and looking over at the car next to him and seeing a woman wearing a Kyle Busch hat. And he rolls the window down and simply waves, and she is in complete disbelief, and he's got the Sharpie right there, and she passes the hat over, and he signs it and hands it back. And he was almost as elated as the fan, because, again, I'm not trying to oversell, because I certainly realize there were those moments of difficulty. But in that moment, it was like the true form came out, and that was a guy that, away from the racetrack, simply enjoyed connecting with a fan.
31: He loved connecting with fans. You saw in that clip what an incredible smile he had when he saw that woman wearing his hat, and that he could like prank her a little bit and just, you know, make her day. And also, we didn't really touch on it that much, but incredible family man. I mean, just all the work he did with Brexton, his young son, and his now daughter. I mean, he was a great family man, and just doted on them, and just you could see what an incredible young man Brexton has become, and it's because of what he's learned from his parents. You could just tell.
1: One of the things, of course, that Kyle Busch loved was whenever there was nonstop racing on the calendar, which is exactly going to be the case this weekend. The O'Reilly Auto Parts Series racing tomorrow, and of course on Sunday it will be the Brickyard 400. We'll be thinking about Kyle Busch. I thank all of you for listening to Beyond the Bricks.
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25: You got all the gear packed up.
24: That's right.
25: Headphones and microphones.
24: Ready to go. There's always cameras. Things that you overpack. So I've got some things that I probably won't touch. But it's better to have it all instead of having to be scrambling around and not having anything.
25: At least we won't have to check any baggage. Was it a 50-pound weight limit? I don't know if we would meet that criteria going to training camp with all of our stuff. So
24: that's a good point.
25: Throw it in the truck rather than the plane.
24: That's right. But, yeah, we will be coming to you live next week from Grand Park for the last hurrah of Colts training camp up in Westfield.
25: Yep.
24: So tonight we're going to wrap up our summertime series and the final segment where we talk to season ticket holders. We've had a lot of fun talking to those guys over the last handful of weeks, and we'll continue to bring this back hopefully next summertime when The Last Word returns. But we're talking tonight about Colts camp. We're going to start in segment one with some camp superlatives, and then we're also going to be joined by defensive end Arden Key, who has a great chance to start at defensive end this year. But like I mentioned, we're going to start with some camp superlatives. So essentially what we're going to do is the Colts have 13 total practices up at Grand Park. We're going to talk about those top storylines surrounding Colts training camp with some camp superlatives. So which player fits the following criteria? And we're going to start with breakout offensive player at camp.
25: Breakout offensive player for the Colts in training camp. I don't know if it should be classified as a breakout player because he's already, in my opinion, pretty well established. But I think you're going to see a lot of number two, Josh Downs, at camp. He's had some good years in the NFL, but his statistical numbers kind of dipped a little bit last year, primarily, I think, because of Tyler Warren's presence.
24: Right.
25: And that's one of the big things I'm eager to watch in training camp is the development there. How do Tyler Warren and Josh Downs coexist in the same offense now without Michael Pittman? Because I think naturally, you know, the target share for Downs is going to go up. You know, last year, career lows in targets, receptions, and yards. But I think you're going to see that impact naturally go up, and especially I think you're going to see that impact without Michael Pittman and with Daniel Jones as his quarterback. So I suspect, I mean, Alec Pierce, we don't know where he's going to be at the start of camp. So I think early and often you're going to see a lot of Josh Downs heading into a contract year.
24: So I thought about going Josh Downs, but I went essentially to that third wide receiver, and I went with Ashton Doolin.
25: Okay.
24: He's kind of a guy that I don't know necessarily that breakout player, but I think offensive, that is where he kind of falls. I think he's going to kind of take a hold of that grip of that third receiver spot. As you mentioned, with Michael Pittman Jr. no longer on this team, Alec Pierce, we don't know where he's going to be as far as camp starts. So I think with Josh Downs, you're going to see a lot of Ashton Doolin as well. So I think he is going to be my breakout offensive player, Ashton Doolin. All right, looking at the other side of the ball, breakout defensive player, Matt.
25: Well, I think it needs to be Latu, right? I mean, some TBD here, but I think it needs to be Laiatu Latu. Let's hope that it is. I mean, if the answer to this question is Latu, that means good things for the Colts defense. The pass rush and finding consistency there. It just needs to feature a player that can get to the quarterback and change the complexity of games. You know, we always talk about on this show, right? If Latu can turn those almost sacks from last year into complete quarterback takedowns, that'll mean big things for the defense.

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1: Backer spot, so I think you're going to see a little bit more of an impact from the rookie in
2: CJ Allen.
1: Need
2: it right
1: away,
2: too.
1: Exactly.
2: You know, right away.
1: Yeah. All right, now the biggest surprise, that is any side of the football, Matt.
2: I'm going to stick at linebacker, Case. I'm going to go Bryce Betcher.
1: Okay.
2: You know, I just like the way this dude's wired, man. And that linebacker room's pretty open outside of CJ Allen, who you just mentioned. You know, the Colts signed Akeem Davis Gaither in the offseason, but I think Bryce Betcher is going to push him at the very least pretty hard. And he's got good football sense about him. He's already batting down balls and picking off passes in the spring. Yeah. You know, he's just played a lot of high-level college football coming from Oregon. So I think he's going to surprise some people in terms of just, in my opinion, how viable he might be to push for playing time right away as a rookie.
1: That's who I had.
2: Ah.
1: But I'll do another surprise,
2: okay.
1: And this was kind of my other one if I didn't go with Betcher. I'm going to go Jalen Travis. I think he is going to solidify himself at the right tackle spot.
2: Good word. I think that's what it is. Just solidify that question, if you will.
1: I mean, I think a lot of us assume that he is going to take that jump and be the guy that slides in, but I think that Tony Sperano is going to talk to us at some point during camp and be like, there's our right tackle. He's proven everything.
2: He's there.
1: And I think that is one of the guys that is in line for a big surprise here. Maybe not a surprise, but a guy that solidifies that spot. All right, most important Colt.
2: Well, I think there's a lot of important Colts. And there's a lot of important Colts, quite frankly, coming off of injuries.
1: Yes.
2: You know what I mean? Buckner and Pierce and Charvarius Ward. But it's got to be, you know where I'm going, right?
1: Yeah, I think we're both on the same spot.
2: It's got to be the QB, Daniel Jones. I mean, we've said it so many times in the offseason. He was the key to unlocking this offense and having it be so prolific in the first 10 games last year. The offense was just never the same without Daniel Jones, and he and Shane Steichen really gelled well together. They see the game the same way, so preparation is really kind of synergetic, if that's a word.
1: Ooh,
2: with
1: nice.
2: Those two.
1: I like that.
2: So I think the biggest storyline, again, heading into camp is what does he look like in 11-on-11? Does he have the same mobility threats, and can the offense click like it did last year? With him being, you know, the point guard of this offense, always knowing where to go with the football.
1: Yeah, I think you're right. I don't think there's any other answer that really hits this one. I think Daniel Jones is definitely that universal for both of us because we know the importance of the quarterback position, and you also saw it last year, what happened when Daniel Jones was not on the field. Well, there you go. Some training camp superlatives for the Colts as they head into camp starting next week, and that conversation was brought to you by Amazon's NFL IQ. 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And up next, we're going to continue previewing camp and talk with a newest member of the Colts, Arden Key. He will join us on the defensive line to discuss getting comfortable on that Colts D-line this offseason and the disruption he can bring as an edge rusher in 2026. That's all when we return right here on The Last Word, 93.5 and 107.5, The Fan.
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6: 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The Colts regular season schedule features home matchups at Lucas Oil Stadium against AFC South opponents, and then also the Ravens, Bengals, Cowboys, Dolphins, and Giants. So grab your single game tickets today. Now, during the offseason program, Matt and I, we had a chance to talk with several Colts players, but one of those we have not mentioned to this point is defensive end Arden Key. And we talked to him. It's been about a month or so ago. We're gearing up for training camp. But we asked him what is the most beneficial part of the offseason workout program for him after joining the team in March in free agency.
7: Yeah, I think the most I got out of it is just learning the playbook, getting the playbook down, learning how Coach Lou wants to call the plays from first all the way to third down, just to get a good feel of his play calling and how aggressive or not aggressive he is.
8: What do you like about this scheme? In what ways do you think it really accentuates your strengths?
7: D-line. Lou believes in the D-line. Everything starts with the D-line. We got some great guys up front. We brought in some great guys. Great guys was already here.
8: Mm-hmm.
7: And Lou just always had good D-linemen. So he believes D-line first, and then everything falls in place.
8: Now, you know, Matt mentioned it. You're going into year nine. You've seen, you know what it takes to kind of get to that level at the NFL spot. We look at Leatu Latu, a guy entering year three. They talk about, you know, you continue to make those jumps, especially at that edge position. But year two and three is where you really make that big jump. What have you seen out of him here? Because you've been watching this guy from afar the last couple of years on the other sideline.
7: Yeah, I talked to Latu last week. I told him he reminded me so much of Max Crosby, because I was with Max Crosby at the Raiders, and just flimsy he is, and he can just touch the knees with his ground and get back up and like it was nothing. He's putting it together. Last year was his breakout year, then he's going on to year three, so I believe in him, and I believe that he's going to do another jump from year two to three.
8: I mean, everybody thinks he's capable of that, but you remember those days. You know, you're a young pass rusher, and everything's being thrown at you, and you're trying to keep your head above water, so to speak. And I think the game naturally, year to year, slows down.
7: Yep.
8: So what do you think he's going through in terms of the light bulb kind of going off in different areas? And in what areas do you think, from a defensive end perspective, the game is kind of coming together for him naturally, having been in it for as long as he
7: and
8: has?
7: Looking at him, just working with him just these past couple months, I think the light bulb has went off. He's played so much his rookie year.
8: Mm-hmm.
7: He played so much second year. And then in his second year, a lot of people don't realize he was asked to do things that he wasn't asked to do beginning of his second year, from injuries going down, different things like that. So he's been put in different situations where a lot of young guys wouldn't be put in that situation. But it tells a lot about the trust that the coaches have in him. The trust, yeah. The coach trusts him. Luke came up. You just hear the things that happened last year. Luke came up to him and said, "We need more. We need more from you.
4: Right.
7: We're going to put you in a situation." So him going through that last year, this year, a lot of stuff has slowed down a lot from him.
4: Now that's Arden Key in his first year with the Indianapolis Colts. The three previous seasons with Tennessee, yeah. I mean, that's a heated rivalry now. Does it still feel weird wearing the Colts logo and the Colts uniform here in the spring?
7: Just a little bit. But y'all had our numbers, so I don't know if that's a real rivalry anymore or not. But definitely feels good.
4: It is certainly in the historical sense.
7: Historical.
4: Yeah.
7: Definitely feels good to be on the other side, for sure.
8: Now, Arden, when you think about your trajectory here, especially coming over to the Colts, where the edge rush group is, you know, we talked about Leatu Latu making that jump, but a lot of youth, you being a guy entering year 9, how much can you help guys like JT Tuimoloau and then the young guys and Caden Curry and George Gums kind of make that jump? Because you know what it takes to get there,
7: yep.
8: And it's going to be a collective effort. All of them are going to have a role, so you know how to kind of get those guys there.
7: Oh, yeah, definitely. It's going to take hard work. Just me learning everything that I've learned from year 1 to year 9, just to teach those boys. I had a little bit of that leadership type year last year with being in Tennessee, the older guy in the group and younger guys. So I have some leadership qualities under my belt from Tennessee. Now I'm here bringing it to the Colts. And, man, these young guys can go. Once they learn different formations and how to set different moves up, man, it's going to come on film. It's going to show up.
8: Now, one of the things that always kind of works hand in hand is the secondary helping out the pass rush helping out the secondary. You look behind you, and you guys got guys like Sauce Gardner and Charvarius Ward. I mean, boy,
4: he likes that.
8: That really helps there when you look at those two shutdown corners.
7: Man, I love it. Every time I walk out there and I just turn around, I say, dang, I got that 1 second I need.
4: That's at least a half second I need.
7: So I'm blessed. That was one of the decisions on coming over here, just the talent that's on defense and just me coming in and just filling in the hole, really. Like, these guys been here on defense. We came, a couple free agents had to come in and fill a couple holes, but I like exactly what his defense is and the talent that's on the defense, especially in the back end.
6: Arden Key right there. Man, I'll tell you, I could talk to that guy for a long time. He's got a lot of charisma. Seems like a really fun character for sure.
4: He really does, and he is a good conversation. By the way, we talked to him off mic after that conversation. Congratulations to him. He's a married fella.
6: He got married
4: on June 18th, so fresh newlyweds. But yeah, big opportunity for him to come in here and be a starter, take on a bigger role with the Colts, and add more to that leadership along the defensive line, like he alluded to, like he had to bring last year as a member of the Titans.
6: Right. I think we both agree that it is going to be by committee, if you will, at that at pass rush, and he is going to be a big part of that. And that segment was brought to you by MJ Companies. MJ Companies, your future in focus. We'll close out the show on the other side with the Forum Credit Union Question of the Week, which centers around Colts training camp and a fan's guide to coming out to Grand Park to watch the Colts, and then we'll also have our season ticket holder spotlight. We'll bring in a longtime season ticket holder whose rookie season with the Colts as a season ticket holder was the same year as Peyton Manning was a rookie
4: there
6: for
4: you go.
6: The Colts. So we'll talk with that on the other side right here. 93.5, 107.5, The Fan.
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6: Well, welcome back to The Last Word, brought to you by Meyer. Meyer, the official supercenter of the Indianapolis Colts and proud sponsor of hundreds of local sports teams across the Midwest. Matt Taylor with myself, Casey Vallier. It's time for the Forum Credit Union question of the week. And this question is essentially for everybody out there who maybe haven't been to camp or have some questions about camp. I'm going to ask this question to you as if I was them, okay?
4: Okay, all right.
6: So, like, I'm walking by in the grocery store and I say, hey, there's Matt Taylor, voice of the Colts. If I want to come out to training camp, give me a fan's guide to how to enjoy the last camp held up at Grand Park in Westfield.
4: All right, friend. First of all, thanks for saying hello. 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
6: Yeah, Colts City's
4: hang out
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6: 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All right, for the final time, it's the summertime series putting a close on our season ticket holder conversations we've had. And tonight's guest is Mike Shanley. Mike has been a season ticket holder since 1998. The Colts play a huge role in his life. And like many fans, he desperately wants to see the Colts back into the playoffs. And we talked with Mike earlier this summer, and he lays out when and why he became a Colts season ticket holder.
10: Yeah, it's interesting. When people ask me how long we've had my tickets, I kind of would forget when I first got them. And I'd always say it was Peyton Manning's rookie season, which was 1998. So I had some friends that would go some, and I just, you know, thought it'd be fun. And I don't think I could have picked a better time to become a season ticket holder. You know, we were in the Hoosier Dome then, and I was pretty high up in the seating or whatever, but over the years we gradually kind of moved down and
4: yeah.
10: Got within like about three rows of the railing on the visitor side, about the 40-yard line. And then when we switched to Lucas, my seats are almost identical, but in the 500 section, which is, I love that because it's just like a two-row section and we're in the back row and just know the people around us. And there's a kind of a temporary kind of wall there. And then they have some handicap seating above that. So you're never bothering anybody when you're standing up. So it's, but it's been great. I have seen some great games over the years. That's for sure. And people would say they felt, where we were sitting, or those seats are some of the best in the stadium. You know, I like being high enough up to see the plays develop,
4: mm-hmm.
6: yeah.
10: without you know nosebleed, if you will, and yet not too low.
4: That's Mike Shanley. He's been a Colts season ticket holder since 1998. So we're going on multiple decades here with you, Mike. So, like I said, Lucas Oil Stadium's been open since 2008. I think it still holds up. I still think it's one of the best venues in all of professional sports, certainly in the NFL. I've been to most of all of these venues, so I think I can objectively say that. But for you, Mike, what's your favorite part of a Colts game day at home at Lucas Oil Stadium?
10: Everything. I mean, I love that when the seeing the team practice. I love seeing them come out. I have been down on the field for, you know, a couple of things that, you know, as a season ticket holder that have been nice. The one thing I haven't done yet is hold the flag. I definitely want to do that. You know, the whole thing. I don't, you know, get there late, and I always stay to the end. You know, it's like you never know if there's going to be a comeback, if we're down, and
4: yeah,
10: you know, that kind of thing. So
11: now, Mike, when you think back to your, you know, I mean, you talk about being a season ticket member since 1998. You have seen some of the biggest moments ever in football here in the state of Indiana at both places. When you think back at pivotal moments, what is your favorite moment of watching the Colts play?
10: Oh, you're right. I mean, I was writing some of these down. I would say probably the New England Colts playoff game.
11: Yeah.
10: Well, in the Hoosier Dome. And to come back and win that, I had no voice left. And, you know, we had a great – we've had a lot of good games against New England.
11: Yeah.
10: The other one was at Lucas Oil where there was that – Belichick went for a fourth down, and the guy caught it. He bobbled it, and he was pushed back, and they lost that game. The New England Patriots did. One of the craziest ones I've had, I mean, these are all great memories, but this one was not the best. At the time, my company was headquartered in Pittsburgh, and I had to go out there for a sales meeting, and we were playing the Steelers, and that's when Vanderjack was our kicker at the Hoosier Dome. And I had to fly out, and I just had my wife get the latest flight I could. It was, I don't know if you remember the game, you know, we were fourth down and incomplete, and the Steelers had the ball, and they really just kind of had to run the clock out.
4: Yeah, yeah.
10: But they're trying to score. Bennis gets hit. Well, actually, we started going down. We were going down the stairs because I had to get to my flight. And then we hear, oh, fumble. You know, we had no idea what happened. So then we kind of went out to see it from low level. And, it, you know, that's when, you know, they ran it back and Roethlisberger tackled him. And it's like, oh, we're going to win. And then, you know, Van Jack misses the kick. And it's like you had defeat, then you had victory.
4: Right,
10: had defeat,
4: I know.
10: And the worst part of it was I had to get on a plane with all these drunken Steeler fans.
4: Oh, man. Oh, that is.
10: So that was tough.
4: Oh, man, you are a diehard, and you definitely took one for the team right there, Mike. There's no doubt about it. With that in mind, as we close out here, Mike, and I mean this as a serious question, right? I mean, Carly Ursay Gordon, the end of last year, she's made it pretty evident that, you know, urgency is very high, right? I mean, there's urgency every year, but I mean, you know what time it is as a season ticket holder. You haven't seen a whole lot of playoff games here recently, right? The Colts haven't made the playoffs in the last 5 years. How important is this to you as a season ticket holder and as a guy that's literally invested in this, someone that's incredibly loyal to the fan base dating back to 1998? How important is this for you to see this kind of turn around and get this franchise back to the playoffs?
10: Extremely important. You know, obviously tickets are not cheap. Everything keeps going up, and I get that. But, I mean, last year it was such a high as the way they started out.
4: Mm-hmm.
10: And then the wheels fell off. You know, it was just a shame. But, no, I'm encouraged by what the daughters are doing. So I think they're going to hold people, you know, very much accountable. Not that Jim Irsay didn't, but I think sometimes he kind of may have been too loyal to certain some people and players and didn't work out.
11: Well, there you go. That's a wrap on our summertime series talking with season ticket holders just like Mike Shanley right there. And the plan is to bring this back next offseason. So if you're listening out there, you've got a great passion for the Colts and are a season ticket holder, please reach out to Matt or myself. Any social media, we will try and get a conversation with you going next year for our series. It's been a lot of fun talking to season ticket holders, and I hope to bring it back in a year.
4: That's why we all do it, Case, just to hear their passion, their loyalty to the Colts, what the Colts mean to them, and just how important the Colts are to this community.
11: Exactly.
4: Is pretty, you know, it's I think we knew it, but it was eye-opening just to hear the first person accounts from a lot of these people that are emotionally and financially invested into Colts football and what makes a game day at Lucas Oil Stadium so special to a lot of people.
11: Yeah, and like a lot of those fans out there, we're all pulling for them. We're all hoping the Colts can have a very successful 2026 season. All right, well, the next time we will talk to you, we'll be live out at Grand Park for Colts training camp. The team reports on Tuesday. We'll hear from some players and also Chris Ballard, and we will bring all of that to you, the big topics that we hear coming up on the Tuesday's edition of the Colts Daily Update. But for Matt Taylor, I'm Casey Vallier. Hope you have a great weekend, and like I mentioned, we'll talk to you soon from Colts training camp live at Grand Park.
12: They

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5: Play year 24 with the Sixers. New team searching for a fifth NBA championship, releasing a statement on social media saying that it'll be his last decision and that he believes he can help make the Sixers a championship team. Thought that last year might have been his last, but that he truly loves the game and has more to give. The Sixers looking for their first title since 1983. Their odds to win the Eastern Conference shifting from plus 750 to plus 370 on DraftKings to take home the conference. One prize Philly free agent to another. Philly's outfielder Bryce Harper on LeBron joining the Sixers.
6: Yeah, pretty cool. You know, obviously, you know, one of the best to ever do it, being able to come in and you know, join that club over there. Obviously, they got, you know, good young group over there that are a lot of fun to play with. So, yeah, really cool for the city for him to come and
7: play. Are you a little shocked that he's coming to put up?
6: No.
7: Why is that?
6: I don't know. They're really good.
5: Harper and the Phillies opening their series with the Yankees this evening, scoreless in the top of the second. Cam Schlittler with a pair of strikeouts in the first, including getting Harper to K. Jesus Luzardo with a strikeout through a scoreless first for the Phillies as well. In the NFL, Will Greer joining the Cowboys coaching staff as an offensive assistant announced his retirement a couple weeks ago.
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12: decision has been made, and maybe the biggest part of the news is that we have a decision. Words I never thought I'd say. Ian Fitzsimmons, LeBron James is a member of the Philadelphia 76ers. You're listening to Amber and Ian. We're presented to you by Progressive Insurance. What was your initial reaction when you saw the Shams bomb, if you will?
11: I'm on the couch in my living room, and I get a text from our producer, Stasha Yankee. Hey, forget booking guests. Cancel Ryan McGee. Cancel any other college football or NFL coach. LeBron is going to Philadelphia. Okay. Wow, on a Friday.
12: Friday news dump by LeBron James.
11: The WNBA All-Star Game and three-point contest is tonight. It's the that was my first reaction, by the way. We'll touch on more on that coming up in a moment, how it kind of stepped on the ladies. But, yeah, I mean, look, I told you 3 weeks ago. I told you on Monday, and I said it again last night. It would happen between the end of the World Cup and before NFL training camps really heat up. Why? He's a master marketer. There's only one guy who's better than he is, and that is Jerry Jones, owner of the Dallas Cowboys. So was I surprised it hit today? No, because it's after the World Cup and right before NFL training camps really crank up. But part of me hates that he's stepping on the ladies. We'll touch more on that as the show rolls on. But I'll tell you this, man. It's going to be interesting to see how it all gels together with Tyrese, Embiid, right? I mean, Jaylen Brown and LeBron. That is going to be an interesting chemistry mix. And it's going to take a minute to, in my opinion, gel a bit. But, man, it's finally done. The summer of LeBron is over. Giannis is over. We're good. Let's move on. It's almost football season. Your reaction,
12: it is
11: Amber.
12: Almost football season. LeBron finally did give us a decision. My initial reaction, I saw the Shams notification pop up on my phone, and it was so surprising to me because, for me, the 76ers were the last choice that I would have thought that he was going to, out of the choices, obviously, that he was making. I mean, if you want to throw Minnesota into that conversation, fine, but I'm considering it.
11: Golden State was last for me.
12: See, Golden State for me was ahead of Philadelphia in terms of the surprise meter. And so it pops up on my phone, the Shams tweet, and it takes me a beat to realize that it's real. And I realize it's real, and I'm kind of like, huh, really? Philadelphia? I really genuinely, for a whole plethora of reasons, and we'll get into all of those here over the next few hours, I really did not think it was going to end up being Philadelphia. I didn't have a time. I mean, obviously, I'm a Miami Heat fan. I was a little disappointed. It wasn't really a ton of a reaction from me. I wasn't like super bummed. I always felt like it wasn't very real that he was coming to Miami. Anyways, I thought
11: that
12: he was going
11: back. Stop it. You were giddy. You've been giddy the last 2 weeks.
12: That's what I was about to say. Until the last 2 weeks, I always thought he was going home to Cleveland. And then it wasn't until the last like week and a half, really, that I felt like Miami was a real possibility. And the whole reason I started to feel that way was because it had gone on for so long. And I felt like if he was going home, it wouldn't have gone on this long. If he was going home, he already has a house there. He already has all his friends there.
11: That's a great
12: he knows
11: point.
12: All the schools there. Like, he's got it all ready to go. Yeah. So if he was going home, it would have been easy. And I feel like that decision would have come sooner. So once it started to go on so long, then I determined over the last 2 weeks, really, LeBron ain't going home. And so then, of course, as a Heat fan, yes, it gave me hope. And obviously the noise was loud over the last week surrounding the Miami Heat. And we will get into it a little bit later. I mean, apparently Rich Paul is saying that it was the Miami Heat. And then it seems like he changed his mind and it became the Philadelphia 76ers, which is interesting. But the Sixers, none of this would have ever happened if not for Jaylen Brown being a member of the Philadelphia 76ers. And what cannot get lost in this, and what I am tickled by as a Miami Heat fan, who of course hates the Boston Celtics then, is that Boston not only traded Jaylen Brown in conference to Philadelphia, but got Philadelphia LeBron bleeping James. Here's Shams Charania, the ESPN senior NFL or NBA insider on for it'd be weird if Shams was an NFL insider. I'm sure he'd be great at that too, though. He was on First Take.
11: Schefter does it. There you go.
12: Right, there you go. He talked about that very thing.
14: Philadelphia, I'm telling you, was not even on this radar, was not in the pool of candidates until Mike Gansey and Bob Myers went out and got Jaylen Brown. That changed the equation. The Sixers got on the map. And from there, it became for LeBron James now almost 4 weeks of deliberation with LeBron James, Rich Paul, that inner circle there, and his family eventually. But trying to figure out, what is the decision going to be based in? Is the decision based in, you know, a legacy story and going home with Cleveland? Is it based in kind of that middle ground where there is legacy with the Miami Heat? There's also a very good contending team there potentially with Giannis Antetokounmpo and Bam Adebayo. In Cleveland, we know there's Donovan Mitchell, James Harden, Jarrett Allen, Evan Mobley, but he really had to sit with it and figure out, what does it look like?
11: And what does it look like? Well, it looks like we have Tyrese Maxey, we have LeBron James, we have Jaylen Brown, and if I'm the Sixers, you know what? Joel Embiid, you're good. After the All-Star break, then we'll crank you up, right? Because you're good for about half a year. When it comes to injuries and everything else, we're going to like rest your knees and everything else, and then we're going to crank you up afterward. But to your point, Amber, and man, in our pre-show, we talked about it. Brad Stevens, Philly fans, send that man thank you notes, gift cards, flowers, everything. There is a zero doubt in my mind that LeBron James is not a 76er unless Jaylen Brown is in Philly. There's no way LeBron is a Sixer unless JB is there. None, yeah. Zero, zilch. And it's not just in conference. It's in division.
12: I know.
11: When that happened, you and I were talking about, like, man, that doesn't happen very often. Holy hell.
12: I was shocked that you traded Jaylen Brown there, period.
11: Yeah,
12: in division. And then this being the result, the fact that now Philly is absolutely stacked. Amen. Brad Stevens has to be kicking himself a little bit harder today than he
11: otherwise
12: would be.
11: Celtics fans are going, holy hell, wait a minute. Yeah, what just happened?
12: Yes.
11: Amen. Yes. Amen. Yes.
12: There's a lot of fan bases that are disappointed by this move. There's a lot of people that are happy that this is the move. There's a lot of people that didn't want him to go to Miami in particular. And so there's going to be people that are happy there. But obviously there's going to be several fan bases that are super disappointed. What I've thought interesting is I've been watching a lot of reaction video from Philly fans. And it's very obvious to me that Philly fans did not think that they were getting LeBron James. I don't feel like anybody thought that LeBron was going to Philly, and here we are. LeBron is going to Philly, but maybe we should have known, because don't forget, this was LeBron James at Fanatics Fest just last weekend on what he's looking for in his next team.
16: I want to, you know, join a franchise that kind of shares the same, you know, model as myself, and that's like practicing championship habits every day, but trusting the process more than anything. I think you trust the process of actually getting to that.
11: It's going to be a Pelican, right? If he's eating Cuban steak, right, is going to be a Miami.
12: No,
11: Heat,
12: but Ian, come on. He did that on purpose now, and we know that is the phrase that's associated with the Philadelphia 76ers, period, point blank. Nobody knows a Pelican ever used it.
11: I'm pointing at look, I'm saying I'm a basketball buffoon. I'm the one that was going, hey, I'm not reading into that. Jason Garrett used to say that, you know, trust the process. He's a diehard Cowboy fan, meaning LeBron James. That was actually foreshadowing from LeBron. Mm-hmm. Bam. There it is. Yeah. And
12: I'm telling you.
11: I was like, you know what? Nope. I'm not buying into it. I was wrong.
12: There you go.
11: Yeah. There you go.
12: He wanted us to follow the tea leaves. That's the thing with LeBron, though. LeBron loved it all. He loves the process. He loves all of this.
11: But why today, Amber? Why today?
12: He loves the attention. I think that today was always the plan. I think that's what happened with the Miami Heat. I think the reason that YouTube Link went up that everybody freaked out about is because I think teams had an inkling that he was going to make his decision by Friday. And so then the natural thing to do would be to prepare for Monday, because if in fact he ever came to your team, it would be on Monday that you would be addressing the media. I think that's probably what we'll see in Philly. So I think that teams had an idea of that. They had no idea where he was going. Rich Paul told Ramona Shelbourne that LeBron didn't know until 1 a.m. last night. That sound from Fanatics Fest would suggest otherwise. Coming up next here on Amber and Ian, how are you feeling about LeBron going to Philly, America? Give us a call, 888-SAY-ESPN. We definitely want to hear from you. If you're a Cavs fan, are you boo-hooing? If you're a Heat fan like me, how are we feeling, Miami? Golden State, stand up. Where are you at? 888-SAY-ESPN. We will get to your phone calls. And also, how do we view this Sixers team now moving forward?
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0: on a two-year, $8 million deal with a player option.
1: The Sixers were not even in the picture, were not on the map until Bob Myers and Mike Gansey went out there and traded for Jaylen Brown. So LeBron James looked at that roster.
2: I'm shocked by this. I think this right here puts the Philadelphia 76ers right there with the New York Knicks as the favorites in the Eastern Conference.
3: Yeah, scared money don't make no money.
12: If I'm not sure if everything Rich Paul told us during this process, see what I did there? During this process was honest. But he did say it wasn't going to be a decision about the money. And that seems true. Because this was not about the money. $8 million is what LeBron may be potentially making here over the next 2 years. And the Miami Heat offered him twice that, Ian. So it really wasn't about the money, but heck, all of it was pennies, I guess, to that man at the end of the day. 888-SAY-ESPN is where you chime into the conversation here on Amber and Ian. Of course, we are reacting to the news that LeBron is now a member of the Philadelphia 76ers. And that is the news we would like you to react to as well. Let's start with Ken. Ken is calling us from Utah. Hey, Ken, what's your reaction to LeBron?
4: Hey, what's going on? Thanks for taking my call. Big fan of ESPN Radio. You guys kill it all the time.
12: Thank you.
4: Honestly, I still feel like this tarnishes the legacy. I mean, even if he does rattle off a chip and get the title, four teams, four titles, it just still feels like he's bouncing around and just like finding the best teams to play on. You know, Jordan stayed with the Bulls. Steph was with the Warriors. Kobe was with the Lakers. Like the whole bouncing around thing, I think it just tarnishes the legacy.
12: Thanks for the call, Ken. Man, I vehemently disagree because, Ian, here's the deal. If he was to win one in Philadelphia, it would have two impacts. First, that team hasn't won one in well over 40 years.
11: 1983.
12: So you would be bringing that franchise back to glory for the first time in 43 years. But then also, you have the thing that he just mentioned where he would have then won a championship with four different teams. He would be the first person ever in NBA history to win a championship with four different teams. He is not spending his career in one place. So that ship has already sailed. That thing is already gone. That wasn't his MO. So what's the next thing you do for your story? I guess be the first guy in NBA history to bring championships to that many different cities.
11: I'm never going to criticize any player, any coach for going where they want to go. It's their life. It's their journey, right? Would I have loved for him to go full circle? I've told you this before, and I'll say it again. I would have adored him going back to Cleveland, where it all started, and that's where you finish, with a team that was just in the Eastern Conference Finals. Could you put them over the top? Could you go and get to the NBA Finals? And once you're in, then, hey, you got a shot, right? Once you're in, you have a legit chance. As Bill Parcells says, you can't win it unless you're in the tourney. Well, he would have been in. It's his choice. So he decides to go. And I will stand on this hill and I will die on it. If Jaylen Brown is not a Sixer, LeBron James is not going to Philadelphia.
12: Right.
11: He truly believes that JB, Embiid, Maxey, and company, that is the way to go and get not only joy in playing ball, but also potentially that fifth ring. I have no problem with him deciding what he wants to do and where he wants to go. I'm fine with it.
12: I think
11: it's his life.
12: I think this decision largely came down to where he thinks he has the best opportunity to win. So I guess to that caller's point, if that's the decisions you're making, then does that feel like ring chasing? I don't know. Ring chasing to me is, you know, you join
11: Golden State to me.
12: That wouldn't be ring chasing at this point with Golden State. Ring chasing to me would be like if he had joined the Spurs or if he had joined the Knicks. If he had joined OKC, maybe we even have a conversation about it. Joining the Philadelphia 76ers.
11: The reason I say ring chasing with Golden State is because he and Steph have talked about it so often over the last 4 or 5 years. right?
12: Yeah, I guess so. But they're nowhere near winning a championship.
11: No, not
12: he obviously
11: close.
12: Felt like this team gives him the best opportunity. Obviously, this team is loaded with talent, and even more so now. So he wants to win another championship.
11: And have fun.
12: Winning is clearly the whole reason he's going there to Philadelphia, but it's not as if they were just in an NBA Finals. Okay, so I don't know about the whole chasing thing. 888-SAY-ESPN. Henry is calling us from Memphis. Hey, Henry, what was your reaction to LeBron?
5: Hey, how you doing, guys and girls? I don't like it. LeBron James. I just think this is a bad move. He's going to play the four. Technically, you will know that he will have the ball in his hands, taking it away from a premier all-star in Maxey. And I think this guy just needs to go and call it a day. Has an outstanding career. Man, it's time to sit down. You're 40-plus years old. Let the young guys have it. Philly's got a great team, a great supporting cast right now. I don't really think they need him with what he's going to do. My thoughts. Have a great day.
12: Thank you for the call. We'll get into this more and more, but 37 players in the NBA last season touched the ball at least 68.4 times per game. Five of them now play for the Philadelphia 76ers. There is only one basketball. It will be quite interesting to see how that works in Philadelphia.
11: Amber, here's the thing about LeBron, though. He can play the four, the three, the two, or the one.
12: Right. That's true.
11: So whatever you want to do, he's a damn chameleon. So I'm not worried about touches or this and that. I'm curious, though, again, with all the egos and the talent there with JB, Maxey, again, I'd sit Embiid till after the All-Star game just to make sure he's healthy for the playoffs, and LeBron. It's one where, look, man, there are three of those are interchangeable. They can all handle the ball. So LeBron, if you think LeBron is going in headstrong and like, I want to do this. No, man, that's not what he's going to do. Will he be a damn near player coach? Absolutely. But he understands ball as well as anybody on this planet. And so,
12: well, that we do know.
11: If he knows that it's not best for him to be bringing the ball up, he will bring the ball up.
12: But there are some things that team is going to have to sort out, because Tyrese, I mean, VJ, LeBron, Joel, Jalen, yeah, they're all used to having the ball. So that'll be interesting to see. Let's get to one more phone call here quickly before we have to skedaddle. Terry is calling us from Florida. Hey, Terry, thanks for the call. We're up against it. So be quick. What was your reaction to LeBron?
6: No, I just think it's great. He's my favorite player ever, and I think him making that decision was a great one, joining the team like that. So I just think it's great, and I just will wish him the best of luck and look forward to seeing him next year. Nothing crazy. I don't know what that Memphis guy is talking about. That's why he's in Memphis. He's in Memphis. But I think it's great.
11: Memphis has great barbecue. Right now, not great basketball.
12: Terry sounds, by the way, like LeBron. Remember when LeBron just like randomly took shots at Memphis? I think he said that their team should move to Nashville once. Like
11: LeBron is taking shots at pretty much everybody. And yeah. when you have his resume, you're allowed to take shots at anybody. Yeah.
12: I mean, LeBron said nice things about the other teams that were clearly the runners up to him. He said nice things, obviously, about home and about Miami, and, you know, thanking the fans, of course, in Los Angeles as well. He is a member of the Philadelphia 76ers. That's something we're going to have to get used to.
11: You think Steve Kerr?
12: Remember when Steve Kerr lied to us? It was shocking that Steve Kerr lied to those fans that tracked him down at a stoplight. Coming up next, more of your calls throughout the night. 888-SAY-ESPN. 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
20: I'm Nick DeLuca, Philadelphia fit for the King. LeBron James signing a 2-year, $8 million deal to join the Sixers, entering his record 24th NBA season with a fourth different franchise, searching for a fifth NBA championship. Releasing a statement on social media saying it'll be his last free agent decision. He believes he can help make the Sixers a championship team. Thought last year might have been his final NBA season, but that he truly loves the game and has more to give. Sixers looking to chase down their first title since 1983. ESPN's Shams Charania says LeBron's family was the final factor.
1: The last step for him was just making sure his family was on board. Savannah, his wife, lives in LA with his young daughter, Zuri. Bronny also plays right now with the Lakers in LA. Bryce, his youngest son, is in Arizona. And so going all the way to the other side of the coast, and we'll see. Will he live in Philly? Will he live in Jersey? Will he live in New York? Will he take a chopper back and forth?
20: Shams on SportsCenter. The Sixers' odds to win the East shifting from plus 750 to plus 370 on DraftKings post-James signing. Major League Baseball Friday night underway. The Dodgers in New York taking on the Mets. Scoreless in the bottom of the second inning. Roki Sasaki threw a scoreless first frame. Sean Manaea working a scoreless first two, allowing one hit with a pair of strikeouts as the Dodgers look to improve on baseball's best record at 65-38.
7: Hey, it's Evan Cohen coming up Monday. As NFL teams continue to report to training camp, we'll look ahead to some of the bigger QB battles left to be answered. It's on Sportsmanlike, 6 a.m. Eastern, right here on ESPN Radio, ESPN2, and ESPNU.

0: throughout the evening here on Amber and Ian. Amber and Ian is presented to you by Progressive Insurance. We are taking your reaction to LeBron James now being a member of the Philadelphia 76ers. 888-SAY-ESPN is how you chime into that conversation. But we have to bring in somebody who knows a little something about Philadelphia. Raja Bell, 12-year NBA vet and co-host of the Real Ones podcast on The Ringer, kind enough to hop on with us. And Raja, we appreciate it. Let's just start with your reaction to LeBron James heading to the city that you started your career in.
1: Yeah, I was pretty taken aback just at the timing of it. I mean, I don't know when I thought he would announce it, but caught me by surprise this morning in the kitchen. Surprised, but I think in retrospect, I don't think I should have been that surprised. There was a part of me when they got Jaylen Brown.

0: Yeah, but other than that, you know, we've been all right, you know.
1: We guys able to get past that?
0: We'll be all right. We'll be all right. Yeah, we'll be all right.
2: I mean, yeah, so how does that mesh? Because to me, it's nothing. They're pros. We talked about this earlier in the show, but you're a pro. You played. You have kids. Go ahead. Fire away, man.
3: Yeah, man. Look, I think at the end of the day, you know, it's water under the bridge for those dudes. I mean, I had my moment with one of the greatest players ever, and
2: Kobe
3: people
2: Bryant.
3: Would have sworn that we were.
2: Kobe
3: yeah,
2: Bryant.
3: They would have. To this day, they swear that we hate each other. But like, we had reconciled that, and I was trying to figure out a way, and he was trying to figure out a way for me to join the Lakers the last time I was a free agent. So
2: come you know, on, you never told. We've known each other 20 years, man. You've never told me that, really.
3: Yeah. It came real close. They didn't have the money, and as it were, I had a couple deals that were going to allow me to pay the mortgage a few more times, so I took those. but I guess my point is, like, I think LeBron has his mindset on trying to close out debatably GOAT career with another championship and one that he's a part of. And I think, you know, after he weighed all of his options, the Sixers, to him, of the possible places, represented that. And you know, being the competitor that he is, playing with the amount of people that he's played with in his career, he's had to have crossed paths with guys who, when they were on other teams, he didn't always see eye to eye with. And you figure that out. You get past it, and it's just part of, you know, it's part of what's baked into being a professional athlete.
4: Well, and it's not just Jaylen Brown saying some things about Bronny, which LeBron has mentioned multiple times. I know the sound Ian was talking about wasn't even all that long ago where he mentioned it and he brought it up again. But also, there was all these reports that LeBron had a problem with Joel Embiid's work ethic when they were on Team USA together. So there was this idea, Raja Bell joining us here on Amber and Ian, that he wouldn't want to play with Joel Embiid again outside of Team USA because of that. Is that the sort of thing that him and Joel would have to address, or is it like, we're two old vets, who cares?
3: Yeah, well, I mean, that's a good question. I think if you had told me that it was going to be a Sixers team that the entire success of the season hinged on Joel Embiid's work ethic and availability, I think you might have gotten a different selection from LeBron, quite frankly. But being as though, you know, he's kind of I don't want to say a piece now, because he represents more than that, but he's certainly, Tyrese Maxey and Jaylen Brown and the like are certainly stepping into kind of the limelight there, and probably will be more of the ball handling, go out and secure dinner for you every night type of players. So Joel Embiid, you just want to have him available to you when it matters the most. And I think LeBron understands that. Now, if he was responsible for your regular season and your playoff seeding and you had to ride him all the way, we might be hearing him pick a different destination. The other thing is, I think LeBron would be really good for Joel Embiid and some of the other pieces in that locker room in terms of them getting to see what it looks like to keep a body in that type of shape for that long. I think the leadership, not that they lack that in their locker room at all, but I think he adds to an already already pretty good locker room in that regard. And so, you know, for the same reason that he might not have liked Joel's work ethic, I think he's going to be really good for Joel in Philadelphia.
2: You can't get into the man's head, but you played the game for over a decade at the highest level. You know these guys. Why is Philly the best fit for LeBron over Miami, Cleveland, and Golden State?
3: Okay. Well, Golden State too old. You're in the Western Conference. And
2: Thank you.
3: You don't want to be messing with them boys in the Western Conference, man. Like, those young boys out there are
2: they're out.
3: Athletic
2: next.
3: And drained. Yeah. So they're gone. Miami, too much to have to imagine in terms of the roster outside of Bam, Giannis, and maybe Norm Powell. Like, there's a lot that they still would have to do in terms of the pieces, and that's a really, really big lineup. Not a lot of room to operate in and around the rim with Bam and Giannis. And so could it work? Sure, you'd have to play a certain style. But I think organically, the Sixers, they've got two, maybe three go-get-it offensive players on the perimeter in Maxey, a young VJ Edgecombe, and certainly Jaylen Brown. You've got a really good young defender and another wing defender in VJ Edgecombe and Jaylen Brown. And then you have a horse in the paint that's as good as anyone when he's healthy at throwing the ball into him and letting him go to work. And so I think the plug and play with LeBron kind of at the four, continuing to kind of play the role that he played to some degree last year with Luke

0: and Austin, like where he's a rim run four, and he can kind of be at the point of attack, getting downhill on top of the rim. He can spot shoot threes. He can push on the break off of defensive rebounds and kind of be at one man fast break. I think he just fits in from a personnel standpoint much better there than anywhere else. And then you're in the Eastern Conference, man. You ain't got to be messing with Wemby and Shea and Nikola Jokic and all of them dudes.
1: It's amazing that we're talking about him playing a similar way that he did last year. Like, it's a good thing, you know, and maybe it is. Like, he's attracted to that idea because all the talk last year was that he hated having to fit in with those guys last year. I think we know Raja Bell joining us. LeBron can fit in anywhere. But the Miami Heat fan in me, of course, Raja wants to push back on everything you just said a little bit. I guess if I'm looking at this from a very subjective hater perspective, I'm looking at this 76ers team and I'm like, okay, but I mean, who's taking threes on this team? And also, I mean, defensively, fine. I mean, Jaylen Brown has some brilliant games when the lights are the brightest, but I still think defensively this team has some problems too. But regardless of that, I mean, where's the outside shooting, Raja?
0: No, that's the point. I mean, look, any roster he was going to go to was going to have some areas of need, right? And that front office is going to have work to do, whether that be Philly, Golden State, Miami, Minnesota, which I never really bought into. So it's a fair point. Like, yes, they're going to have to accentuate, like they're going to have to find pieces around the edges that can shoot the ball and keep the floor spaced, you know, and so on and so forth. I just think, Philly, if you line up man for man and ask before season starts what LeBron's workload is going to look like given the rest of your roster, I think it looks the best for him in Philly. And it, you know, the reports were that he didn't necessarily love being that piece for LA. But I would just say that that's when that is happening to you on the team that you're on out of the blue with no conversation, it's just thrust upon you. You feel completely different about that than if you have the choice to say, hey, I'm going somewhere to do that. And I think as much as anything, you know, it was just, you know, the human element of that. Like, that was thrust upon him in L.A. He was blindsided by it. He didn't necessarily see it coming. I mean, none of us did. And it was just his reality one morning when he woke up, and it kind of morphed into, like, now I'm taking a backseat to two of these guys. Where going to Philly, he already understands the role. I think he understands the fit. And I think, quite frankly, he understands that if he's going to be a big part of it down the stretch in playoff games, that he needs support and he needs players around him that can carry the load. And I think Philly offers the best opportunity for that.
2: If you have a message for Philly fans, Raja, and you played in that city, how patient should they be? God bless Philly fans trying to be patient, right? With Tyrese Maxey and LeBron James and Joel Embiid and Jaylen Brown, right? You know where I'm going with this,
1: patient,
2: Raja, right?
1: And kind.
2: How long will it take to finally hit their groove? How long will it take to hit their groove?
0: All right, so you're asking me how long will it take for them to hit their groove? Because the way you posed it up front, I don't tell Philly fans nothing, bro. I've been there. I don't tell them how to do anything.
2: That's why I rephrase, Raja.
1: How long until they boo him?
2: How long will it take to hit their stride? Right? Yeah, here we go.
0: Listen,
2: how's that?
0: Yeah. I think I always like to say like a third of the way into the season is a really good idea of whether or not we got something. It may not look like it's going to look ultimately two-thirds of the way through the season, but you can start to get the idea that, hey, we have something. You can see, you can forecast that a little bit. So, you know, a quarter of the way to a third of the way, you should know whether this is going to be, yeah.
2: You sound like Jerry Sloan, bro. You sound like Jerry Sloan.
0: Yeah, well, you know how he raised me, man. He's part of the fabric of who I am, brother. Tammy texted me the other night, man. Like, those are my people. But I will say this, though, all jokes aside. Like, we were on earlier today, and one of my co-hosts was asking me about LeBron, and I actually kind of like, not that he was listening, had a little message, like more than saying something to the Philly fans, I was saying to LeBron, like, you know, don't go in there and get on their bad side, whatever that should mean. Because you would think like you're LeBron, right? And you're kind of untouchable in the space of everyone's going to love me. And if there is one city that would or could turn on someone, it would be that city. You know, when things are good, they're good. But when they're bad, it could get ugly pretty quick.
1: I'm surprised he went there.
2: I was on this morning with Danny Cannell on Sirius XM. Hey, man, Dia Bell, freshman quarterback, Texas Longhorns. Folks, remember the name. because that dude next year is going to be a bad A. How's Dia doing down there on the 40 acres?
0: Man, you know, I always appreciate that. And Dia is doing great, man. He is finishing up their summer conditioning. He gets to come home next weekend for like 3 days, and then it's fall camp.
2: 3 days.
0: Yeah, dog. He gets 3 days, man. But we're excited to see him, and we're fired up for this season, bro. We're booked for all our trips, man. Like, we're Longhorns through and through now, so we're fired up.
1: I bet. Raja Bell, 12-year NBA vet. Thanks so much, Raja. We really appreciate it.
0: Yeah, thanks, guys.
2: Our pleasure.
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2: As a mama, would you rather your boys, because you have two sons.
1: Yes.
2: Would you rather them play hoop? Because his younger son is a bad A in basketball, or play football.
1: I'd rather them play basketball, but football is my first love. 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Although, I mean, for me now as an adult, basketball is just like right below it. So in basketball, so much safer. 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
2: Dia Bell is going to be a bad A at quarterback. 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
1: If not for the safety stuff, yeah. Football obviously would probably have been my answer. But the safety is with my babies. Oh. You can't hit my babies.
2: What?
1: You can't hit my baby. You can't hit my babies. Coming up next here on Amber and Ian, what are we talking about? There's not much to talk. Okay, fine. We'll still talk about LeBron.
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14: 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We'll also get you set for Colts Camp. Stephen Holder joins us, and from KISS, Gene Simmons on the show. That's Monday at 3.

0: keep saying it so that I believe it. If I say it enough, it becomes natural. Right now, it still feels very unnatural every time it comes out of my mouth. That was the big news today. Shams, of course, broke the story. LeBron has decided to take his talents to Philadelphia, exactly as we all saw LeBron James's career ending. He signed a 2-year deal, player option there in the second year, $8 million, which is chump change.
1: That's
0: Mr. LeBron
1: that's
0: James.
1: That surprised me.
0: I told you, because you kept saying that you thought he was going for money. I said, none of these places can pay him. Miami could have paid him double that, but that was about it. I mean, that's still not a ton.
1: Yeah, I thought it would be at least double digits, you know, just on a pride factor. Obviously, I was incorrect.
0: Yeah. Yeah, did not care. Rich Paul said this wasn't going to be about the money. That was true. A lot of the other stuff that Rich Paul put on that whiteboard seems like maybe not the most true stuff in the world. There was happiness in golf, I believe, included in that equation. Can't play golf year-round in Philadelphia. It doesn't matter. LeBron James, he's headed to Philadelphia.
1: You know what drove me nuts about this announcement today, though? And this may be part of me being, as Kobe Bryant, the late, great Kobe Bryant said, you know, being a girl
0: dad. Real quick. 888-SAY-ESPN. Peter Troy, hang on for me. I see you. Go ahead, Ian.
1: The WNBA as our All-Star weekend. Nobody had any idea where LeBron was going. This could have waited till Monday. Let the ladies have the weekend. Let the ladies, you know, the three-point contest is happening tonight, right? The All-Star game is tomorrow. Let the ladies have their shine. Instead, we're all talking about LeBron. Easily Clutch Sports, and I'm not putting this on LeBron, I'm putting this on Clutch Sports. You could have easily done this on Monday. Let the women have their moment, have their weekend, have their All-Star game. Because we had no clue, none, zero, zilch. We canceled guests, football guests, for tonight's show. Because LeBron announced this morning, right? A Clutch Sports announced this morning. Man, nobody knows the temperature of the room more than LeBron and Clutch Sports. Give the ladies their time. You didn't. And that, to me, ask JV, that is the one thing that I really has a bad taste on my palate when it comes to this announcement today. You could have done it on Monday. Could have done it on Sunday. Instead, you did it today, and it's overshadowing everything going on with the WNBA.
0: I do think that this was the plan for quite some time. I think it's why the Heat, the YouTube link, that would have had them having a press conference on Monday. I feel like what they did know is that the announcement was probably coming by Friday. I feel like maybe the teams had been tipped off a little bit there. They clearly did not know where he was going. But I think they probably had some sort of heads up from Clutch. Hey, he'll probably be making this decision by the end of the week. You'll have an answer by the end of the week. And so in preparation, you have them preparing for the potential to have to hold a press conference on Monday. And that's what the Heat got caught doing. It makes sense to me. I don't know why.
1: If you're
0: then,
1: Clutch, you don't have to tell them that. No, but my you don't have to.
0: That's not my point. My point is if I'm right and it was planned for a while, which I feel pretty confident about, then I'm not sure why they would have chosen the Friday of WNBA All-Star Weekend. Clutch represents WNBA players. They clearly know it's WNBA All-Star Weekend. I don't know. I'm not quite as passionate about it as you are, but I understand what you're saying is that the conversation this weekend, I guess, will be more about LeBron. It's not, you know, listen, by Monday it wasn't, I mean, is it overshadowing it a ton? I don't know. It's a Friday. So, like, leading into a weekend, you know. But, yes, over the weekend, it will dominate. I don't know. Weekend isn't normally what you think of when you think of your primary programs and needing real estate on them. So, from that perspective, maybe they weren't thinking about it. But, nevertheless, yeah. I mean, it certainly takes a little attention away from All-Star Weekend. You're right. So, I don't know why they made that decision. 888-SAY-ESPN. Peter is calling us from Tampa. Peter has been very patient. Peter, we appreciate you. You're up. Go ahead.
2: Thank you. I'm of the opinion that there's another phase to this that I heard that needs a little more attention, and that is the ownership of the Sixers. Mm-hmm. Mr. Harris is an owner in a number of the professional teams, the Commanders, the hockey team, as well as the Sixers. And I'm of the opinion that when you read LeBron's statement today, he's clearly looking to the career after basketball. He says 2 years, okay. So he comes to work for the Sixers. The Sixers are trying to get the approval and the money together from the city to build a new downtown stadium, now arena. So LeBron can help in that regard. Mm-hmm. And Harris can help LeBron with LeBron's entrance into professional sports. He's always indicated he wanted to be an owner someday. And who better to go work for than Harris to put him in that position? Because take a look at the group that Harris has put together. They're very influential, especially the Commanders. So when you think about it, yes, he's going to play for the Sixers. Yes, everything everybody has said is true. But I also think that LeBron, the businessman, is looking for the career afterwards as a possible owner. And who better to connect himself with than with Harris? And that's the one thing that the other franchises didn't have. And that is the fellow that connect him best to an ownership group in the future.
0: Yeah, Peter, I think that's an excellent point.
1: Great observation.
0: Because obviously all of these teams are owned by billionaires. All of these teams are owned by good businessmen from that perspective. But to Peter's point, that particular one there in Philadelphia and the way that he is buying franchises and the innovation there and the fact
1: building that building a new stadium in D.C.
0: They could, right. They're trying to get a new arena with the 76ers. And also, they are building the new stadium, which, boy, do they need it.
1: Oh, my Lord.
0: Worst stadium I've ever been to, by the way. But, yeah, the new stadium is going to be phenomenal there for the Commanders. So, yes, to that caller's point, there's maybe some sort of connection there. I've also seen a lot of rumors that this could have something to do with Michael Rubin beyond just Fanatics Fest, because obviously we know LeBron was just at Fanatics Fest. We know LeBron, attends the White Party. And so maybe, though, we're talking about a dude who used to own a portion of the 76ers. Maybe there's some tea leaves there as well. Coming up, more of your calls.
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13: I'm Nick DeLuca, new home for LeBron James. The Kings signing a two-year, $8 million deal to join the Sixers, entering his NBA record 24th season in the league with a new team searching for a fifth NBA title. LeBron releasing a statement on social media, says it'll be his last decision and that he believes he can help make the Sixers a championship team. Philly bounced by the defending champs in the second round of the playoffs a year ago, but add LeBron and Jaylen Brown this offseason. Is it enough? ESPN's Vince Goodwill, not convinced.
14: LeBron is one of the best facilitators this league has ever seen. He played the third option behind Luka Doncic and Austin Reeves for a stretch in Los Angeles last year. The question is just going to be who's going to do the little things. But from a talent perspective, they're overwhelming. I'm just not sure that the New York Knicks are shaking in their boots.
13: Goodwill on the Rich Eisen Show. The Sixers looking for their first title since 1983. Their odds to win the Eastern Conference on DraftKings shifting from plus 750 to plus 370 post-LeBron signing. Elsewhere in Major League Baseball, kicking off the weekend on Friday night in Pittsburgh. The Pirates hosting the Cubs, tied at one in the top of the sixth inning. Pete Crow Armstrong hitting his 22nd homer of the season for Chicago. Infield single by Henry Davis plating the Pittsburgh run. Jared Jones, 5 2/3, 1 earned, 5 Ks. Matthew Boyd, 1 earned through 5 with 4 strikeouts.
0: Hey, it's Michelle Smallman, and coming up Monday, we continue our ESPN Radio Rank'em series with the top 5 NFL fan bases I want to watch a game with. 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
15: Hey, it's JMV. Later on this afternoon at 3, the weekend that was, including the WNBA All-Star Game. We've got that. 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
0: LeBron James has done it. He has made a decision, not the decision that most people expected. He is heading to the Philadelphia 76ers. You're listening to Amber and Ian. We've been reacting to it, of course, all show long. We will continue to react to it all evening long here on ESPN Radio. 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At Ian Fitz ESPN is how you find him. At Amber W Sports is how you find me. We've also been letting you react to the news, America. 888-SAY-ESPN is how you chime into the conversation here on Amber and Ian. We've had some people be very patient with us. We appreciate it. Let's start with Troy. Troy is calling us from San Antonio. Troy, thanks for the call. What's your reaction to LeBron?
19: Thank you so much, Amber and Ian. Thank you so much for having me on the call. I'm a lifetime Philly fan, definitely Eagles, Sixers, everything else.